0: to the old man giving us 200 smackers to come all the way from Reno.
1: Oh, so Ross brought you down from Reno.
0: He'll catch on quick, Johnny.
1: Well, why did he bring you here?
0: He wired Reno he needed a couple of smart sparring partners for a fighter. So the chief of police said he'd let us two boys out of the can if we'd get out of the state. So we accepted the proposition.
2: Hey, you fellas just get out of Calaboose?
0: Yeah, it wasn't much of an assignment, though. We was only in for 3 months.
2: I say, what were you incarcerated for?
0: Hey, Mud, did you hear that? Or is my ears deceiving?
3: You'll have to talk plain, just plain United States to these mugs, Reggie. He wants to know what you was in for.
0: For beating up five policemen.
2: Oh, look here. You two men beat up five policemen?
0: That's the plain truth, Percy.
3: I say, what did you call me?
0: The Wade was Percy.
3: It's quiet. I just wanted to be sure.
2: Atta kid, Reggie.
0: Hey, Mud, you see that? He bopped me on the chin.
2: Well, I say, hey, ain't you hurt at all?
0: No. And it is mighty fortunate for him I ain't, because when I am hurt, I am a dangerous brute.
4: You're a brute, all right.
2: Sheriff, did you see that, Jack? And I really hit him, too.
1: Yes. This looks like something new in fighting men. Is Mud as good as taking it as you are? How about it, Mud?
0: Don't ask Mud to talk. It hurts him.
2: Yeah? Well, what's the matter?
0: His esophagus later than I got.
2: You mean he can't talk?
0: Oh, he could whisper. I've been telling him for years, can't he, to get him sooner or later.
2: Boy, if this ain't a pair I never seen any.
1: So you've come down to be Reggie's sparring partners.
0: Who's this here Reggie?
2: I am.
0: You mean Mud or me come all the way down from Reno on account of that person?
3: Now, see here, Benny. I'm getting pretty sick of your implications.
0: You know, boys, he talks like his mouth was full of syrup. Sweet, I call it.
3: Yes, well, you heard me, and the next time I hit you, it won't be for fun.
0: The next time you hit me, chum, I'm going to tear a leg off of you and shove it down your throat.
1: Well, if you're going to be Reggie's sparring partner, go into the other room and get into a pair of trunks.
0: Yeah, it's a waste of time, but that's what we come for. Come on, Mud, let's go peel.
4: Mr. Packard, are you going to put Reggie up against that man?
1: That's the only way we'll find out what he's got.
4: Why do you care what he's got? The only man Reggie's supposed to fight is Big Sweet.
1: What about it, Reggie?
2: Well, I say, no, I'd like to guard him. I've never seen a chappie who could stand up under a punch like that.
3: Yeah, didn't he make him blink?
1: Well, better go get into some trunks.
2: Yes, right-o. Only take half a minute.
4: I think you're crazy. You don't know what that man has up his sleeve. If my father sent all the way to Reno for him, he's got some good reason for it.
1: Exactly. And I want to know what that reason is.
4: Well, I think it's dangerous.
2: Well, why are you so sure about that, sugar?
4: Because I know my father.
2: Honey, you sure enough ain't giving your papa much credit for fair and square shooting.
4: Square shooting? My father? Oh, how do you suppose he got $1 million and a 40,000-acre ranch? Not by giving his opponents the breaks.
1: Then you really think that your father would stoop to putting Reggie out of the fight if he had any doubts at all about Big Sweet winning?
4: I know he would. More important to father to win this fight than you realize.
2: You mean on account he don't want you to marry Duke Carter so much?
4: Oh, what does he care about me marrying Duke Carter?
2: Well, he sure sounds like he cared a heap when you mention Duke's name.
4: Well, he doesn't. Not really. He's against me about Duke just like he's against me in everything I want to do. Not because he cares, but because he enjoys it when we're yelling at each other.
2: Well, will you listen at that? Jack, I'm beginning to get the idea that Jackie's pappy is just a plain old he-sicky cat. Do you like him, huh?
4: Of course I like him. He's the only father I got. Besides, it's nice having somebody around you can get things out of.
2: You can get things out of your old man?
4: Sure, I can yell louder and longer than he can.
2: Man, oh man, what a life you two must lead up yonder in that big house. It reminds me of the time that my cousin Winnie Mae...
1: Never mind Winnie Mae just now, Doc.
2: What you mean, never mind Winnie Mae?
1: Never mind Winnie Mae.
2: But I don't like you saying never mind Winnie Mae. Winnie Mae is my blood cousin on my mama's side, and it ain't chivalrous for anybody to go saying, never mind my blood cousin on my mama's side.
1: Doc.
2: Well, dadgummit, Jack.
1: Will you shut up? Your mouth runs like a leaky faucet when you get started.
2: But, son, when I got something to say...
1: You haven't. You just forgot to turn off your mouth.
2: Well, that ain't a pretty thing to say.
1: We've got way off the subject. Reggie and Benny will be back here in a minute.
4: And don't forget Mud.
1: No, I'm not forgetting Mud. Now to get back to what we were talking about. Jacqueline, you said your marriage wasn't the important thing in this fight. Then why does your father want Big Sweet to win so badly?
4: Because right now he's got the reputation of owning the two best amateur fighters in the country.
2: Big Sweet and Little Sweet.
4: And if Reggie whips Big Sweet, his best fighter, then everybody will laugh at him. And my father'd rather sell me across the border than be laughed at.
1: They think your old man's crazy.
4: Well, he's certainly crazy on the subject of fighting. And I'm warning you, don't let Reggie go up against this Benny person. There's a trick in it.
5: Look here now, Miss
2: Ross. Hey, Reggie, did you hear what Jackie just said?
5: He's quite. I think she's making too badly much of it.
1: I don't see how he can hurt you much with nothing but his bare hands.
5: I'm jolly well certain he can't.
4: Well, what about this mud person?
2: Oh, he ain't going to be doing nothing but standing quiet on the sideline.
4: You don't know that.
2: Yes, I do. On account of I'm going to be standing right alongside of him to see he don't.
1: And I'll be standing by to jump in and stop any dirty work that might be dangerous. Hold it. Here they come.
2: Go, go. Will you look at the build on that Benny hombre?
5: I say, I've got it. Benny's no fighter, he's a wrestler.
2: Yeah?
5: That's it. A dirty wrestler. Uh-huh. So that's their game.
1: Well, what do you mean, Jack? Catch you off guard, wrench your back, break your arm before you realize what he's up to.
2: Why, the double crossing old...
1: Hold it. You all ready to go, Benny?
0: I didn't come out here to spar with my shadow.
1: Well, come here a minute.
0: Say, you're always telling me to come here. How about you coming to me sometime?
1: Never mind that. You're a wrestler, aren't you?
0: A wrestler? Me?
1: Yes, you.
0: Now, ain't that a funny thing to say?
1: Don't try to kid me. You're no more a fighter than Lady Godiva.
0: Well, you don't see me riding no horse, do you?
1: Are you going to stand up and fight, or are you going to use a flying tackle and try to butt him to death with your head?
0: I'll fight my way, and he could fight his way.
1: Yeah, that's what I thought. It's going to be rough and tumble, Reggie. You want it?
5: I say, I haven't had a good rough and tumble bout since I took on Captain Jenkins aboard the Lady Mary.
4: Oh, golly, I wish you wouldn't.
0: Hi, you touch.
4: Hey! You chuck me under the chin, will you?
2: Oh, bay, out of your fire, Jack.
4: You
2: MC.
4: Great big lug!
0: Yeah, I ain't never seen no skate with such venom. Cute stuff.
4: I told you to keep your hands off me!
5: I say, old fellow, don't touch that girl again.
0: Well, if it ain't Percy himself.
2: Boy, oh, boy, Reg, what a sock.
5: But I say, it didn't faze him.
2: Well, anyway, you made him shake his head.
1: Look out, Reggie. Get out in the center of the ring.
0: I said the next time you bopped me, I was going to tear off your leg.
5: Well, come and tear it off, then.
2: Look out, Reggie. He's going to dive right... Oh!
4: Good work, Reggie. He missed your mile.
5: Let on his face in the splinter.
1: Come on. Stop squatting there, you. Get up and fight.
4: Hey, look out. Look out.
1: Hey,
6: they're
1: down.
6: Get on top,
1: Reggie. Get on top.
6: You. Get your finger out of my eye.
0: Oh, said so.
6: Now you'll keep it out of my eye.
4: Roll over, Reggie. Roll over.
0: Yeah, she says to roll over.
6: Right. Right-o.
5: Come on, boy. Come on there, son.
4: You're doing it. You're doing it, Reggie.
5: Get on your feet, Reggie. Get on your feet.
1: Now get up.
0: You bet you.
1: And try this.
4: He's down. He's down.
5: He's up again.
1: You want some more?
5: Boogie, he's down again.
1: Get up on your feet.
0: Yes, sir. You ain't hurting me none.
1: How is that so?
4: That's it, Reggie. Keep going.
5: Here. That's enough of this.
1: Whatever you say, Jack.
5: Well, Benny, what do you think of Reggie now?
0: Hey, that kid's all right. Too bad he ain't got no power behind his blows, though.
2: What you mean he ain't got no power? He sure knocked you for a mess of loops.
0: Well, me, I ain't got no use for a mug that can't beat my ears off, see?
2: Benny, you're sure one tough hombre.

0: The further transcribed adventures of Jack, Doc, and Reggie will come to you tomorrow at this same hour. I Love a Mystery, written and directed by Carlton E. Morse, comes to you Monday through Friday, featuring Russell Thorson as Jack, Jim Bowles as Doc Long, and Tony Randall as Reggie York. Frank McCarthy speaking.
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0: Every door has a key. There's a key to every situation. Behind every unopened door, there is a mystery. And the opening of this door introduces us to another in the series, the key.
1: Come on, Joe, come on.
2: How often have I got to tell you, Jeff, an act like mine requires control. And you can't have control if you're hustled or worried.
1: Sword swallowing isn't so special. Just an act like any of the others.
2: It's genuine. Real. No make-believe. Mouth, gullet, throat. They've all got to be in a straight line. I'd not get nervous, have a hiccup, I'm dead. An act to you, maybe, Jeff, but a living to me. I mean living. Here, Jeff, take Koto's sword, will you?
1: Yeah, all you artists, carry on. I make a living, you make a living, that's all there is to it. Sword swallowing. I'd as soon have a snake charmer any day, and don't you forget it.
2: Get yourself one if you like.
1: I was only fooling.
2: Steel, Jeff. For real. When you see the handle sticking out of my mouth, you know it's steel all the way down.
1: All right. You're calm and cool, but you haven't collected yet. Bread and butter's out there, and right now they're afraid to see you swallow that sword, real or not. Now, come on.

0: Come on, Joe. You know that rubber man act can't hold him for long. Rubber man. A dozen double joints and he wants a rise for something he was born with. Fortune teller's going pixelated on me. Kodo the clown's more like an indigestion pill. And Fifi the contortionist has got backache. What else is going to happen to me? Now remember, if you don't go over, we'll have to close so far as this burg is concerned.
1: I always do my best. What do you want, a hula dance with 2 feet of steel down my backbone?
0: I want you to please the crowd. Now, come on. Rubber man's gone over great. Great.
2: You know, what's the matter with
0: him? I do. As a rubber man, you're a rub out.
2: Give him an act I've never seen before and they sit in the hand.
0: Come on, Joe, the big act.
3: Ladies and gentlemen, it is my pleasure and privilege to present to you the one, the only, the great Joe Karnofsky, the greatest sword swallower in the world. Joe Karnofsky, who has amazed both science and the greatest thinkers in the land, will now swallow, ladies and gentlemen, this sword you see. No illusion. Solid steel. Deadly. And I must ask members of the audience to remain quiet during this amazing demonstration of skill. For danger lurks during every second of it. Ladies and gentlemen, the great Karnofsky! As you see, the sword is 3 feet in length. Now that deadly point enters the great Karnofsky's mouth. Watch closely, ladies and gentlemen. Mistiming or the slightest movement of his throat would result in instant death. See, inch by inch the steel goes down. Quiet, ladies and gentlemen, please. The demonstration has reached a point calling for the highest degree of concentration. And the great Karnofsky has swallowed the whole sword. The point of the sword is now touching the bottom of the great Karnofsky's stomach. A demonstration of skill and daring never duplicated before. Thank you, ladies and gentlemen. Thank you.
0: Okay, Joe, we won't milk this crowd for applause. Get off, let Kodo the clown come on. Come on. Everybody wants to see the sword go down. They couldn't care less about it coming up.
3: Thank you, ladies and gentlemen. And now, Kodo the clown will attempt to do the same trick.
0: Get off, will you, Joe?
3: Kodo the clown!
1: Louse. All louse. Do you think I'd appreciate a trick like that? Not even a trick. I know it's genuine.
4: Oh, Hicks don't know anything, Joe.
1: I'm tired of it, Fifi, tired of it. Better I get myself a job on the railroad or something.
4: One day they'll appreciate you. Really, they will.
1: Maybe. Not much future in sword swallowing. Can't even make a meal of it. You know, I'd ask you to marry me if I had any sort of future to ask you to share.
4: I like sideshow life, Joe. Really, I do. Between us, we could knock out a living.
1: Me a sword swallower and you a contortionist? You said you had a bad back.
4: Looked at a bit, that's all. I'm not even doing my act. Huh? I seem to like Kodo.
1: Grease paint and a pratfall. You can't go wrong. He been bothering you again?
4: Pathetic little man.
1: He has been bothering you.
4: Oh, you can't take him seriously. A bit smarmy. Silly, really. Well, I can look down on the top of his head. Anyway, I told him you and I were going together.
1: What did he say to that?
4: Just look.
1: I wish I was out of it. Wish I was.
5: Hello, you two. Getting together?
1: 5 acts a day and 2 at night. What chance have we got to get together? That's a fortune telling, Gertrude.
5: Like yours, a genuine act isn't so easy to carry.
1: Genuine?
5: I'm seeing things.
1: Way off the bottle.
5: Seeing things happen before they have. Sort of in my mind without having to think. Seeing, thinking, leaving the sideshow.
1: Thinking.
4: I don't see why he should, Gertrude. He's making a living, isn't he?
5: Living? Yeah.
1: What are you getting at?
5: Like I said, things happen in my mind. And they happen for real. It's nasty. I don't like it.
1: Customers will be getting a good run for their money.
5: Seeing things about you.
1: Me?
4: About Gerald? What sort of things?
5: Saying I heard once. Something about those who live by the sword perish by it.
1: You call what I make a living?
5: You can make a living if you can make yourself live.
1: What are you getting at, Gertrude?
5: Something I saw in my mind. Listen to them laughing in Kozo. Then I'll wrap this out for the duel out of my son. I see you. I told you.
1: What?
4: What are you trying to hint at, Gertrude?
5: Seeing like a memory. Almost like a memory. In my mind, see. Man lying on the ground. Dead. Brown. They died by sword. Seeing as how your sword swallowed, sword have made it obviously you.
1: Dreams don't scare me none.
5: Coming true, they don't scare, not in your case. Dead man has nothing to be scared of. At least as far as we know. Kodo's done his big platform. Let's go and see he's all right. My son holds his show together all right.
1: Platform.
4: That's the laugh. Oh, that old woman kind of gets on your nerves.
1: Yeah, platform, my sword, so he gets the cuter. I like to see him trying to do sword swallowing. That's just fair.
4: Joe, some things she foretells do come true.
1: Guess you tell enough future happenings, one of them's got to come true. Memories,
4: Feelings. Joe, if you get enough feelings, something's going to happen. It does. You get so it must happen.
1: No feelings about me. It's a job.
4: She gets them. She feels. Maybe she could feel you into an accident or something.
1: Concentration's got nothing to do with other people's feelings. Black magic. That's what you're trying to put over.
4: Maybe it could be. I just wish I didn't feel so. Accidents can happen, Joe. They do. What if you got a cough?
1: Pull the sword out. Cough that
4: sword. Or it slipped. It could happen. Something happens. Somebody in the audience yells or lets up a cracker or something. So you let go of the blade. But it pointed that sword. Oh, Joe.
1: Only part of my act not genuine, Fifi. End of that sword is blunt. And goes through paper. No sharp points over my stomach, thank you.
4: Kodo doesn't act running a sword through a sack.
1: You say you've been with this art for that long and you don't know? The sword I use is blunt. But Kodo palms off one of the points. Does his sack-piercing act and palms back to the blunt one for his platform. But you didn't really think it'd that fall on a real point, did you?
4: I haven't thought about it, Joe. It was another act, that's all.
1: No. Kodo has a false slide on the table and the sword is on, makes his gag, gets rid of the pointy sword, and uses my blunt one. Audiences are looking at Jeff, the only kind of Kodo has made his gag about it.
4: Oh, I'm sorry.
1: Sorry? Sorry? About what? About the sword I use being blunt?
4: No, Joe.
1: Well, what do you expect,
4: not.
1: For me to risk my life with a pointed sword? Well, you're as bad as Jeff, always wanting the real thing. How would the audience know the difference between blunt and sharp?
4: One day somebody might examine it. You know how kids try to find out for themselves?
1: I've never thought it of you, Fifi. Even you.
4: What?
1: Well, you're as bad as anybody else. It's not the act you want. It's the thrill of maybe I'll be killed.
4: Oh, no, Joe.
1: I never thought it of you. By golly, I'll put on an act tonight that'll frighten the wits out of you. Oh, is that? Oh, it's the risk, not the act.
4: Joe!
5: Okay, son, okay. I talked to him.
1: Get rid of him and even the little guys around you'll have a chance. Laid it on heavy, Ma. Told him he was going to die.
5: Of course, Kodo. Did the picture up real pretty. By his own sword, I told him.
1: Yeah. Nick gets worried and that collapses. Tonight, Ma, worked it all out. You get him out of his trail and I'll get the swords changed over faster than we can. It's not homicide or anything like that. It's a series of accidents. Could happen to anybody. It wouldn't be my fault if I changed my act a bit and let off a cracker just as he swallowed the sword. It wouldn't be my fault somebody had changed the swords around. He dies and it's an accident. Anybody asks anything, I say he was worried and must have taken sharp sword by mistake. He is worried.
5: And Fifi heard me.
1: Fifi?
5: You have to handle her easy, son. Give her time.
1: Waiting my opportunity is part of a clown's trade.
4: Joe, I didn't mean what you thought. I meant honest, I didn't. Joe, don't look at me like that. We're friends. I love you, I do.
1: Yeah, well, a guy gets so he doesn't believe anybody about anything. A guy gets so he loses all faith in humanity. A guy gets so he believes everybody wants to see his act on account of he might die.
4: No, Joe. Look, get married. Go work on the railroad. I don't care. I don't care if you never do your act again.
1: I didn't ask you to fall in love with me. I didn't ask, did I? Anyway, what woman would be happy with a sword swallower? Poor old sword swallower uses a blunted sword. But you wait for tonight. You wait.
5: Hello, Fifi.
4: Huh? Oh, hello, Gertrude. Looking for somebody?
5: Joe. You're kind of pale, dear. Something on your mind?
4: No.
1: A girl like you needs to be taken away from here, Fifi. A girl like you could make plenty in the big time.
4: I'm happy. I just don't need much.
1: Especially if you're married. Married a clown or somebody who can make the real dough. I'm not making much more than, say, a sword swallower, though, but I'm on my way up. Managers come and see me. You watch. One day and soon I'll be filming. TV. I'll be the top.
5: You listen to Kodo, Cece.
4: Yeah. Well, you want Joe, you'll find him in his trailer. He's not feeling so good. Unless you want him snapping off your head, you better stay away. I'm going to get me some embrocation. My back's real sore and getting worse.
5: What I told you. What else would Joe be mad at? What I told him. Besides, I got a feeling. Guess it's not.
1: What is it, Ma?
5: Fortune telling so long, you sort of see what might happen to people. That's what I feel about Joe. See him lying there in the sword. That's what the scientists call extrasensory perception.
1: It's on account of you know. Anybody can be a fortune teller when they know what's going to happen. But what's the time?
5: About 6.
1: Soon enough. Even the show starts in a few minutes. Oh, quiet, nobody around. Things working our way. Get Joe out and get him away for a bit. Give me 2 minutes.
5: You be careful.
1: Sure. Slip in through his window, change the swords round, be out again before winter sets in. You make sure he stays away. Okay. Go and knock, but wait till I'm round back of the trailer. Honey, I've got nothing against Joe, yet I hate him. What's this thief?
5: Hello, Joe.
1: Yeah?
5: Thought I'd talk to you. Wanted to talk to you. My little dog's ill. Awful ill. If you'd come along and have a look at him. You're so good with dogs and dumb things.
1: I saw him in a few minutes.
5: It didn't take you more than a second to look. Poor dog. So ill and everything. You come along.
1: All right. I don't mind. Wanted to ask you about that foretelling of yours.
5: Well, I'll tell you. It's the kind of memory I get. As if it's happened, but hasn't yet. Happens often nowadays, and I'm worried. For you, more than me.
1: He's in swapping toothpicks. Sharp's the word. Looks the same. Different scabbard. Laugh, clown, laugh. And tickle his ribs. Inside.
0: Come on, Joe, come on. Why is it I have to come and fetch you for your act every time?
1: Maybe because I'm never ready.
0: That sort of buck won't get you anywhere. Remember, I can give you the sack. And sword swallowers are commoner than June bugs in June.
1: Oh, all right, I'm coming. Boards. I'm coming so I hate them.
0: What's the matter with you? What's the matter with everybody? Oh, Gertrude scattering predictions around like they were chaff and... That Kodo being so nervous, he couldn't even warm up the audience properly. Here, give me Kodo's sword.
1: Here you are.
0: Oh, come on. Can't have the audience going cold on us. Not that there were anything else but. You sure this is Kodo's sword? Feels different somehow.
1: Don't keep harping.
0: All right. Ready?
1: Yeah, ready.
0: Sure hope we don't lose that audience altogether.
1: That audience is going to see a show like they've never seen before. Only they won't know.
0: Oh, that's fine. Big help.
1: But others will know.
0: What difference if they haven't paid? Money's all that counts. Please them and you please the bank. And what's the matter with Fifi? You and her been quarreling?
1: No. She doesn't trust me. Doesn't believe my act's genuine.
0: Well, now you can show the audience, huh? And that look of agony I told you about, see if you can't get a bit more life in it. Most of the audience think you're laughing. All right, here we go. One person who's going is the rubber man. He can go peddle his dozen double joints in some other joint.
3: Ladies and gentlemen! Ladies and gentlemen! Knowing that the best is only good enough for you, we have at enormous expense imported the famous Karnofsky from Europe, where his act has held a whole league of nations spellbound. The great Karnofsky will now give a demonstration of sword swallowing, the like of which has never been seen before. And I must ask you all to remain quiet during this very dangerous experiment. Ladies and gentlemen, the great Karnofsky! This sword is real. Hard steel with a razor edge. And as you can hear, is in no way a trick. 3 feet in length and every inch of it liable to be deadly. See how the great Karnofsky holds back his head. How his mouth and throat make one straight line. Now watch this. Inch by inch, the cold steel is edged down. You must all be very quiet, ladies and gentlemen, please. And behold, the great Karnofsky has swallowed the whole sword. The point of it has now reached to the bottom of his stomach.
6: Who let that fire work off?
7: All right, Joe. You're right.
3: Look, ladies and gentlemen. So powerful, so complete is the great Karnofsky's control that even in moments of supreme danger, he can withdraw the sword without causing himself physical damage. If, ladies and gentlemen, the great Karnofsky had moved or jumped, he would at this very moment have died before you all.
7: Good man, Joe, good man. Oh, gee. Yeah, thought I was dead that time for sure.
3: You, ladies and gentlemen, thank you.
0: And as for you, Kodo, letting off that firework, you might have killed Joe. You wait till afterwards.
3: And now, ladies and gentlemen, Kodo the clown will attempt to do the same trick. Kodo the clown.
4: All right, Joe?
1: Yes.
4: All right?
1: Yes, you're right. Thought I was a gunner now. I was going to show you. It's going to make you feel small. Here's the real sword, the one with the point. It's going to show you. Even could have lit up that firework. I let go. I let go of the sword. I don't know what happened, but I should be dead now. The point of that sword should have... Oh, the arrow set to the ankle. No need to go into that. You see, I switched swords.
4: That settles it, Joe. Tomorrow you're going to apply to the railroad. And if they say they don't take single men, you know how to fix that.
1: Oh, I was so lucky. If I do this act again, I use a sword with a flat iron on the point. Kudo's great catfall coming up. Well, good luck to him. Say, you know, my act's never gone over better than it did tonight. Kudo's never worse. Just shows it. You never know how the public is going to react. Hey, we're doing it a bit lying there, isn't he?
3: Ladies and gentlemen, the act is over.
8: Thank you for coming along and move to the exit as quickly as possible. Good night.
4: But what about the strong man's act? Oh, Joe, he's forgotten about the strong man's act.
1: Yeah. Something's going wrong. You stay there, Fifi. I'll go over and have a look. Hey, Jeff. Jeff, you forgot the strong man's act.
0: No, I didn't. Have a look at Kodo.
1: What? Hurt himself?
0: Killed himself.
1: What?
0: Somehow he got the sharp sword by mistake. Joe, that act tonight was terrific. I'll give you another $10. We can arrange it. You know the fireworks going off, so there won't be any danger. I'm sorry about Kodo, though. For some reason, he's switched.
1: I don't get it. I don't get it. How did those swords get changed over? How could they? Here comes he did his prep on the sharp one, huh?
0: I guess that's something we'll never know. Oh, I guess nobody will ever know. Oh, come on. What about it, Joe?
1: No, Jeff. Me, I'm going to work on the railroads. As far as I'm concerned, this is the last time I close this sword cupboard.

0: A closing door finishes a story. Next week, another key will open another door to another story.
1: Mystery. 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
0: Or adventure. 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
1: 19 Nocturne Boulevard.
2: Nocturne Boulevard? Not far. When you hit Howard, hang right. Howard meets Philip at a weird kind of angle. You can't miss Nocturne. It's just past the Ottoman.
1: 19 Nocturne Boulevard. Your address for suspenseful stories of the speculative, strange, and supernatural. Tonight's story is Within the Walls of Eryx, and was adapted from a story by H.P. Lovecraft and Kenneth Sterling.
3: Yes, this is 19 Nocturne Boulevard. Won't you step inside? Did you have any trouble finding me? What do you mean, what kind of a place is it? Would you believe it's a mining camp on the steamy jungle planet we call Venus?

0: Venus, month 6, day 14, nighttime. Kenton J. Stanfield. Perhaps my final report. 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Canteen went dry at noon. Food tablets, not dangerously low yet. Chloride cubes are my real worry. Feel weak from my forced economy and oxygen and my constantly running thirst.
1: You're still using Carter oxygen units? They're so darn heavy.
2: Budget's got around here, kid. You'll see. We're not funded like the government.
1: A Dubois mask isn't that much more, and does the job at half the weight. Saves on chloride cubes, too.
2: Just figure out how much not much more is when multiplied by over 100 prospectors. If you last up here, you can always get yourself a Dubois. Once you start making the big bucks.
1: The way you say that...
2: Oh, it happens. Just not that often.
0: I do not know the time. It is dark. There is something damnable. Something uncanny about this labyrinth. I could swear that I had eliminated certain turns through charting, and yet each new trial belies some assumption I thought had established. Never before did I realize how lost we are without visual landmarks.
3: Hey, Greenhorn! This is your contact, Dana Manners, speaking. That's Miss Manners to you. You got me for a glorious half hour.
4: What? Why only...
3: Well, none of you boys ever crack a manual. The company's only rebroadcast orbiter is a... Well, it's Dan Crasper. So it provides a window for 1/2 hour approximately every 6 hours for each sector. And that's your first 5 minutes. Care to waste some more, or do you plan on making some kind of report?
1: Sorry. Okay, my coordinates.
3: Goodness! Did you bring your blankie, too? All that boring info is sent up automatic-like.
1: But my log, too?
3: Nah, it takes too much juice. This way you get to edit out all your little personal comments and naughty little secrets before handing it over for archiving.
1: Oh, good.
3: So, you one of those boys who grew up just panting to work on Venus?
1: Actually, I wanted to be a writer. Venus just pays better. Now it seems like a...
3: You got hustled out the base the minute your feet touched the sweet, soggy ground? He ain't the first. Here's your mask, grab your shoes, what's your hurry?
1: Pretty much.
0: Continued. The effect of all these fruitless wanderings is one of profound discouragement. I can understand how poor Dwight must have felt. His corpse is now just skeleton, and the Sophocles and Farnoff flies are gone.
2: It's all about the crystals, kid. You read the manual?
1: Well...
2: You had an entire rocket trip?
1: Well, there was this poker game.
2: Oh, save me from greenhorns with less sense than kittens. That book could have saved your life, you know.
1: Well, I figure there'd be time.
2: There's never enough time. Men who can withstand the strains of crystal hunting here on Venus are few and far between. Most, like yourself, last no more than 3 trips.
1: What makes you think?
2: Prove me wrong.
5: Hey, Miller!
2: See that? Now, there's a guy who knows his beans.
5: Miller, read it and weep. 23 carats.
2: What? 23? That's...
5: Right there in black and white. Beat that.
2: Oh, kitten, this is Dwight, Fred Dwight, one of the brightest stars in Terra Nova Corp.
5: The brightest star. Ken, is it? Well, Ken, there ain't no one else out there that's netted as many total lifetime carats as me. Over 700.
1: Oh, I don't...
2: Kid, skip the manual.
5: Okay, it takes about 20 carats to power, say the entire city of Chicago for a year. Shoot, by my calculations, I've kept the entire eastern seaboard lit for the last 5.
1: Nightfall. There's nothing to do but persevere. Dwight would have got out if he'd kept on a minute longer. It's just possible that somebody from Terra Nova will come looking for me before long. Although this is only my 4th day out.
6: Soup fit okay? Last chance.
1: Feels fine.
2: With that tropical atmosphere out there, you better be sure 5 days is a long damn time to chafe.
1: I understand. I'm sure. So my tour is 5 days.
2: To start with. You remember Dwight? Well, there's a long hauler. Does about 2 months, Earth months, 60 days, on most trips.
6: 2 tablets, 1 week.
2: But then he's been Cytherian for over a decade.
1: Cytherian?
2: Means Venus to us long-timers. We feel Venusian sounds too damn silly after all the crummy movies.
7: Breathing unit?
1: Cytherian. Got it.
2: Dwight's practically one of the locals. You seen him yet?
6: Chloride tube. 1 week.
1: Only pictures. Now that part of the manual I did look over. Whew, creepy little buggers, aren't they?
2: A little? Ken, you didn't look hard enough. On average, the lizard men run 7 feet tall.
1: Holy!
6: Recording unit?
2: Don't worry too much. They're not harmless. Not by a long chalk, but they're manageable.
1: So those tentacles they've got for arms.
6: Crystal detector.
2: Arms, legs, tongue. Who knows what they are? Yep, 4 or 5 feet long on some of them. We call them lizard men, what with the greenish, scaly skin and all, but they're not really like anything back home.
1: 7 feet tall.
6: Flame pistol, fully charged.
1: Four days out, I think. I'm resolved not to hasten matters as Dwight did. Grinning skull has just turned toward me, shifting by the groping of one of the scavengers that are picking him over. The ghoulish stare of its empty eye sockets is worse than the tentacled onlookers that stand gloating me around the invisible barrier, laughing at me. Another day and I'll go mad if I don't drop dead from exhaustion. You still there, Miss Manners?
8: Just in a couple minutes, what you mean?
1: I've got a reading on my crystal detector. It looks like a big one.
8: Them things are reliable for size. Just directions. Could be just a big one real nearby.
1: Well, what's the terrain like due, north, I think, of my current position?
8: North? Aristidian Highlands. Last known position.
1: Great. On my own again. Recorder?
9: Ready.
1: Aristidian Highlands.
9: Mapped not to go from the air 50 years ago. Designated
1: Eris.
9: One of the few areas besides on Venus noted for lack of vegetation.
1: Off. Lack of vegetation? That'll be a relief. Anything to get out of those rubbery creepers and overhanging fronds. Month 6, day 12. My 3rd day out. Afternoon. In less than an hour, I saw that the jungle growths were thinning out, and by 5 o'clock, after passing through a belt of tree ferns with very little underbrush, I emerged on a broad plateau. Progress now became rapid, and I saw by the wavering of my detector needle that I was getting closer to the crystal I sought.
2: Some brainy types insist they're intelligent.
5: The Lizzies? Screwballs.
1: Well, they build cities.
5: Anthills, beehives. We don't try to make trees with bugs, do we?
1: But they talk, don't they?
2: That's been debated for years. There seem to be some patterns of the tentacle movement.
5: Yeah, and bees dance. I've been out there longer than just about anyone, and they're nothing but a damn nuisance.
2: A religious nuisance.
5: So they worship the crystals, big deal. They can't use them, and don't even know they do anything more than glow. If we want to change things, we got about 2 real choices.
2: Yeah. Try and civilize them, like we did with everyone back home.
5: Nah, they're way too primitive for that. I say we either gotta cage them up like the animals they are.
2: We've tried that one before.
5: Or we can just blow them away. Why not? They're not decorative, useful, or even edible. They don't do anything worth keeping them around.
0: Note to self. Day fourth. Fourth day. I racked my brains with speculations regarding the material.

0: speculations regarding the material origin and purpose of this strange edifice. At the hands of men might have reared it, I could not for a moment believe. Human knowledge does not include any perfectly transparent, non-reflective solid such as the substance of this building. Did a forgotten race of highly evolved beings precede the man-lizards as masters of Venus? A strange and seemingly non-practical building and its materials suggests a religious purpose. Contact. You back yet? Manners?
1: Damn. This is just nuts. What the heck is this stuff?
0: Smooth. Cool.
2: Contact here, report.
0: Have I got a report for you? Oh, I found an invisible wall. Fifth day out. I doubt I will see six. Very weak. Did not sleep much till daylight. Must save chlorine cubes. So I'm nearly suffocating. Lack of oxygen. Can't walk much of the time, but manage a crawl. It's damnable. Green things keep staring, laughing with their tentacles. Sometimes they gesticulate in a way that makes me think they share some terrible joke just beyond my perception.
2: Listen to me real careful now, kid. You need to close your eyes and start backing up right this minute.
0: What? My recording unit lists nothing about an invisible wall.
2: You backing up yet? Ignore anything you see or hear.
0: Why, for crying out loud?
2: Get yourself clear first, then check your recorder's entry for mirage plans. Move your backside. Them things are deadly.
0: Wait. No. Wait a minute. I'm in the middle of the plains of Eryx. No plants within a half mile. Nothing to see but mud and...
2: Yeah? Mud and...
0: The walls. But you can't see them because they're invisible. Third day supplemental. What made my heart leap was a smaller detail whose position could not have been far from the plane's exact center. It was a single point of light, blazing through the mist and seeming to draw piercing, concentrated luminescence from the yellowish, vapor-dulled sunbeams. This, without doubt, was the crystal I saw. I could hardly wonder, as I glimpsed the distant glow, why those miserable man-lizards worshipped them. Maybe 20 feet tall. Managed to throw a handful of mud about that high and it went over.
2: I ain't got any maps or archives with specifics for that locale. Not a popular spot, seeing as there's none of the streams them crystals show up in.
0: No streams, but plenty of dam. The whole plateau is like a solid sheet of slimy mud with a light frosting and ground mist.
2: Is this wall thing some kind of natural phenomenon?
0: Too smooth. Very regular. Slightly curved too, I think. Oh boy.
2: You riders and your big old words. Been all the way around yet?
0: I don't think so, but I can't really tell.
2: Well, did you hit your own dainty little footsteps again?
0: Not a chance. The mud is so liquid it just doesn't take, not even for a minute. It's like I haven't been here before.
2: I need you to mark your position and come back to base, Ken. This is way outside standard procedure. You hear me?
0: Got it. I'll get out of here pretty soon. I just want to... You got all the way around just once.
2: Honey, I'll be flat out of range in 2 shakes. I don't want to worry you then, but if anything happens out there, it could be days before help will arrive.
0: Days? But a lander would only...
2: Manpower and money, old son. Base only has a dozen resident staff, and none of us is jungle-worthy. We gotta wait for some of you roughnecks to wander on home. Then the company has to pay for their time for a rescue. Why do you think they load jet with plenty of ammo? Much cheaper.
0: It's a wonder they bother.
2: And death benefits.
0: What?
2: They are cheaper, too.

0: horror and despair. Baffled again. I've been deceived once more. Was apparently back where I'd been on my first futile attempt to leave the labyrinth. Whether I screamed aloud, I did not know. Perhaps I was too weak to utter a sound. I merely lay dazed in mud for a long period, while the greenish things outside leaped in and laughed and gestured.
1: Isn't this a lot of ammo? I mean, 7 clips.
2: One a day, that's pretty average. Save them for the trip home. The Lizzies don't usually try much right away. It is until you got one of their precious crystals. The worst you can expect before you make a find is pot shots with blowgun darts.
1: Blowguns? That's it?
2: Don't scoff. One of those darts will slice through your suit like butter. All it needs to do is nick you and the local germs do the rest, if the insects don't get you first. If you don't get back to base in time, well, you notice the bartender's hand?
1: The hook?
2: Uh-huh.
1: Late afternoon, third day. It is said that even from a great distance, the shining object's position seems indefinably queer. A slight mound rising from the slime and mist. Now, at about 100 yards, I could see plainly just what that mound was. It's the body of a man in one of the company's protective suits lying on his back, with his oxygen mask half buried in the mud a few inches away. His right hand, crushed convulsively against his chest, was the crystal that had led me here. A spheroid of incredible size, so large that the dead fingers could scarcely close over it. I wondered who the man was.
3: Holy cow!
1: Dwight? Oh, jeez. The walls. How could he...
3: Whoa!
1: There was an opening about 3 feet wide. Without a moment's hesitation, I stepped through and advanced 2 paces to the prostrate body, which lay in what seemed to be an intersecting doorless corridor. It gave me a fresh curiosity to find that the interior of this vast enclosure was divided by partitions.
2: I hope I die out here.
1: You want to die?
2: No, I don't want to. It's just that when I do, I hope it's out there, in the jungle. The scavengers will strip me clean in a couple of hours, and no one will ever know what happened.
4: Just make sure you're dead first. Some of them bugs don't wait.
1: Will they really?
4: That's why the suits are made the way they are. Like cellophane, but thicker. No weave, no tiny holes for bugs to get in through.
1: But the suit doesn't cover everything.
2: Nah, they don't like the breather. Smells bad or something. So your head is pretty safe, as long as you don't take it off.
1: Looking about for some possible cause of death, my eyes lit upon the oxygen mask lying close to the body's feet. Probably carelessly buckled, so the weight of the tube worked the strap loose. Wouldn't have happened with the Dubois sponge reservoir mask. Well, Dwight, old buddy, you got your wish. At least this baby won't go to waste. Let go. Wait a minute. Wait, rigor mortis, it doesn't last. Manners, you there? Recorder?
5: Ready.
1: Rigor mortis.
5: A condition of deceased breath. Spasming of muscles.
1: How long does it last?
5: Rigor mortis begins 3 to 7 hours after the termination of life, and lasts approximately 12 hours.
1: Off. Holy. Dwight. What, Sam Hill? Was a group of a dozen or so of those detestable land lizards emerging from the forest far off across the plain. When they drew nearer, they seemed less truly reptilian, only the flat head and the green, slimy, frog-like skin carrying out the idea. They walked erect on odd, thick stumps, which made curious noises in the mud. The motions of their tentacles, if the theories are right, indicated that the things were in animated conversation. Would it matter?
6: You sound real down. Tell Mama Manners all about it. You may not have a lot of time, though. There's some sunspot activity predicted for tonight, so I may have to miss a date or two, but you can forgive a girl for that, can't you?
1: I'm lost.
6: Nonsense. You know, we're here on charted territory. Just punch into the recorder.
1: Oh, I know exactly where I am, but I'm still lost.
6: Is this where I start telling you to back away quickly?
1: The invisible wall? Well, it's more like...
6: Like what? An invisible bar?
1: An invisible maze. I can see the entire plane from here. The trees are at the edges, the sky above, but I can't get out.
6: Have you tried taking every left fork? That usually...
1: Something else. There's a crowd of the lizardmen just waiting at the entrance, ready to jump me if I manage to escape.
6: Two things.
1: I need some help.
6: Ain't gonna happen. Not for a couple days. Sunspots play havoc with land and vehicles. Same as communications.
1: So I just...
6: Listen to me, Ken. You never tried shooting one of them things, have you? The flame guns are particularly nasty. Them critters go up like oily rags. Once you get one or two of them, the others will head for the hills. They don't really want to fight.
7: Until you got one of them precious crystals.
1: Oh. No.
6: No? No what?
1: I'm not giving it up.
6: That's the spirit, Ken. But as long as you're in a safe place, just sit tight and get a rescue party in as soon as possible.
1: You mean other prospectors, right?
6: Yeah.
1: Maybe I will be out of here by then. Fourth day, shortly after dawn. The alluring crystal, the body of a man who seized it before me, must have acquired a dark and threatening meaning. Dwight was a victim, too. He must have been trapped some time ago and failed to find his way out. His mask probably didn't slip accidentally. Rather than face a lingering death, he resolved the issue by letting the lethal atmosphere do its work. The horrible irony of his fate lay in his position. Only a few feet from the exit, he failed to find... I'm as trapped as he'd been. Recorder.
5: Ready.
1: Location, central chamber. Describe.
5: Round chamber. 60 regularly spaced egresses.
1: Progress.
5: You have 27 clients attempted to exit you designated door in line with corpse and tree.
1: Yeah, well... And then I realized three of the doors all lined up that way. There's just not enough difference in perspective.
5: You have recorded 43 trips out of the central chamber.
1: I know. With no way to mark anything, I can't tell which door is which.
5: You have attempted to score the wall with your knife and with your flame pistol. You have tried to make a mark in ink and smear it with mud. You have reported no success.
1: Picking a damn door at random would do me more good.
5: Correlating the turns you have thus far recorded, random choice would give you odds of 1 in...
1: Off. This, then, is the end. 3 days, taking me nowhere. My strength is gone. There was no common series of mischances which made me lose my way in this ruthless, unseen tangle of horrors. Beyond doubt, the place is genuine made. A labyrinth, trap set to catch humans. Hiya, Dwight. Hey, buddy. You got it all over me. You almost made it, old pal. Almost. Recorder on.
5: Right.
1: Just taken the great crystal out of my pouch to look at it in my last moments. It shines fiercely, menacingly. The red rays of a dying day.
0: leaping horde. Haven't noticed it. And their gestures changed in a way I cannot understand. I am growing numb.
4: Operative A-49, Kenton J. Stanfield, left Terra Nova early on 6-12 for a short-term trip. Due back 13th or 14th, did not appear by evening of 15th. Followed last reported location to Aracidian Highland, brought plane down nearby and corner of the wing crashed on unseen obstruction. Approaching on foot, we came up short against a smooth, invisible barrier. Located skeleton of Operative B-9, Frederick N. Dwight, of Koenig's division, and aforementioned deceased Stanfield. We had great difficulty in getting to Stanfield, but finally succeeded. We shall bury Dwight and Stanfield in the company graveyard and ship the crystal on the next... off. Miller?
6: I heard.
4: Yeah.
6: And I'm real sorry. Boy, she's real nice.
4: He was. Keep it under your hat. But I think this is the last straw.
6: Last straw?
4: I've been warned. The next rocket will be carrying Marines.
6: Oh, well, I am sorry.
4: Yeah. Recorder on.
5: Right.
4: A personal note. I'm impressed not only with the irony of Dwight's fate, but with that of Stanfield as well. We found a doorway some 15 feet past Dwight. Beyond this was a hall and... hell. Stanfield could have reached the outside by walking 22 feet if he had just found the opening directly behind him.

Travis. Don't be a stranger. We have enough of those already. Tonight's production of Within the Walls of Eryx was adapted for radio by Julie Hoverson from a short story by H.P. Lovecraft and Kenneth Sterling. In tonight's production, Kenton Stanfield was Renaud Leboeuf. Frederick Dwight was Cole Hornaday. Marshall Miller was Pat McNally. Dana Manners was Julie Hoverson. The supply clerk was Marge Lutton, and the recorder was Beverly Poole. All music in this production is courtesy of Kevin MacLeod at incompetech.com. Post-production and mastering is done by Julie Hoverson. This show is copyright 2008 to Julie Hoverson and Reality Productions. This has been a joint presentation of Reality Productions and ART, American Radio Theater.

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Once again, the keeper of the book has opened the ponderous door to the secret vault, wherein is kept the great sealed book, in which is recorded all the secrets and mysteries of mankind through the ages. Here are tales of every kind, tales of murder, of madness, of dark deeds, strange and terrible beyond all belief. Keeper of the book, I would know what tale we tell this time. Open the great book and let us read. Slowly, the great book opens. One by one, the keeper of the book turns the pages and stops. Ah, the strange story of a handsome and mysterious man who, wherever he went, caused fear and grief. A tale titled, My Beloved Must Die.

0: Here is the tale, My Beloved Must Die, as it is written in the pages of the sealed book. Our story begins in a large, smartly furnished apartment. Beautiful Joan Sanders sits at a desk, a pen in her hand. Her face is white and tense as she begins to write.
1: Dear Mr. Rand, as you have long been a friend of the family, I'm writing this letter to you so that you may know why I'm going to do what I must. Believe me, there's no other way out. I know if you were here, you'd say murder's never justified, but I feel positive that in this case it is. I find it difficult to gather my thoughts so that I may write to you exactly what's happened. I suppose it all began that afternoon 2 months ago when Millie returned from her vacation.
2: Oh, Joan, I had a wonderful time. Everything was just perfect. And, Joan, I met a man.
1: Oh, no wonder everything was perfect.
2: Oh, Joan, just wait until you meet him. His name is Victor Duval. Oh,
1: tell me about him.
2: Well, to begin with, he's 32 years old, a little over 6 feet tall, very broad-shouldered, dark-complected, and has the most beautiful black eyes I've ever seen. Oh, really, Joan, he's handsome enough to be a Hollywood star.
1: But, Millie, what about Frank? Have you forgotten you're engaged to him?
2: No, but, well, perhaps we aren't really suited for each other.
1: Oh, grew up together. You know how Frank loves you.
2: Yes, I know, but Frank seems so young and immature.
1: Has Victor told you that he loves you?
2: No, but he will in time. I feel certain of it.
1: Well, promise me, Millie, that until that time, you won't break off with Frank.
2: All right, Joan. I promise. Oh, my goodness. It's 5 o'clock already.
1: Have you got a date?
2: Yes, Victor's calling for me at 6. We're having dinner together and then going to the theater. Oh, Joan, I was never so happy in all my life.

0: evening, you must be Joan, Millie's sister.
1: Yes. And, of course, you're Victor. Come in, won't you?
0: Thank you.
1: Millie isn't quite finished dressing.
0: You'll forgive me for staring, but I didn't believe anyone could be as beautiful as Millie until you opened that door.
1: Oh, you're very kind.
0: Oh, here are some flowers I brought for you.
1: For me?
0: Yes. Frankly, I want Millie's sister to like me.
1: Hello, Victor.
0: Millie. Millie, you're a vision of loveliness in that white gown. Here. This should go well with it.
1: Oh, Victor. What a beautiful blue orchid. Thank you so much.
0: Just matches the shade of your eyes.
1: This is going to be a perfect evening. I just know it is. Isn't it, Victor? Millie hadn't exaggerated in her description of Victor. There was something about him that set him apart from other men. It was more than his looks, his voice. Perhaps it was his extraordinary eyes. They were very large, deep, black eyes. And when he looked at you, they seemed to exert a hidden power, an almost hypnotic power. Whatever it was that set Victor apart from other men, you sensed it the moment you saw him. Later that evening, the doorbell rang. I opened the door to find Frank there. Hello, Frank.
2: Can I see Millie a moment, Joan?
1: Well, she isn't here. She's gone out for the evening.
2: Gone out? With Duval?
1: Well, yes.
2: So that's why she refused to see me tonight. Might have known it. What do you think of Duval?
1: Well, I only saw him for a few minutes. He seems very nice.
2: You women are all alike. We're all taken in by his good looks and his fine manners. But I tell you, he's not to be trusted. There's something strange about him.
1: Strange about him? Well, what do you mean?
2: It's hard to put into words. Wherever Duval goes, trouble seems to follow. But Duval apparently has nothing to do with it. Somehow, I always have a feeling he's behind it.
1: Oh, Frank, aren't you letting your imagination run away with you?
2: All right, I may be wrong. But I want you to promise me one thing. That you'll, well, keep a close watch on Millie. I don't want to see anything happen to her that you'll regret.
1: In the weeks that followed, Millie saw Victor constantly. Night after night, they went to shows, nightclubs, parties. Millie was rarely home before dawn. Almost overnight, she had changed from a sweet, unspoiled girl of 21 to a woman I no longer knew. Life to her had become Victor and the excitement and gaiety he represented. Oh, hello, Frank. Come in, won't you?
2: Thanks, Joan. Suppose Millie's out with Duval as usual?
1: Yes, she is. And Frank, I'm worried. So terribly worried about her.
2: Oh. So at last you're beginning to realize that Duval isn't just another man. There might be something to what I told you.
1: Yes.
2: Well, you have good reason to worry about Duval.
1: What do you mean?
2: I don't know who Duval is or where he came from. But from the short time we've known him, he's ruined several people we know and has broken up more than one home.
1: Frank, what are you saying?
2: You didn't know that our friend Duval is a gambler of the wildest type, did you?
1: No.
2: A few nights ago, he won $40,000 from Dan Richards. That ruined Richards and broke up his home.
1: Oh, poor Dan. And his wife, Helen.
2: Yes, and speaking of wives, did you know that Doris Anderson has filed suit for divorce?
1: Doris Anderson?
2: Yes. It seems that one night Duval was dancing with Doris, and he said to her, "What a pity you're married." Now Doris is in Reno.
1: Oh, Frank, it just doesn't seem possible that anyone could want to do such things.
2: Joan, those are only a few things that Duval has caused. Everywhere he goes, he seems to create attention, bring about trouble, delights in it. I tell you, there's something unnatural about him.
1: Frank, what can we do?
2: was hoping that if we just let Millie alone, she'd get over this infatuation for DeVal, but she hasn't. I'm going to wait here until she returns. Then we're going to have it out, once and for all.

0: And now to continue the story. My beloved must die, as it is written in the sealed book. The hours slipped by as Frank and Joan awaited the homecoming of Millie and her escort, Victor Duval. A little after 3 a.m., the door to the apartment was quietly opened, and Millie slipped in, followed by Victor.
1: Good evening, Joan.
2: But, Joan, I didn't expect to find... Frank, what are you doing here at 3 o'clock in the morning?
3: It's time you and I had a little talk, Millie.
2: Frank, you're not going to lecture me, are you?
3: Millie, you must listen to me. Can't you see what Duval's doing to you? He's making you cold and cynical like himself. There's something evil about him. His eagerness to create trouble, to see people unhappy. One time you would have despised him. Now you've changed. You've become like him.
2: Oh, really, Frank, you're going too far.
3: Millie, you know I love you. I'm only saying this for your own good.
2: I'm tired of your constantly interfering in my life. I think our engagement's a mistake.
4: Millie, what are you saying?
3: Millie, you don't mean that. No, I love you, and then I can't live without you.
2: I'm afraid you'll have to, Frank. Here. Here's your ring. We're through.
3: All right, Millie. I know when I'm licked. But I warn you, Val will bring you nothing but heartbreak if you don't give him up. Someday he'll stand smiling at you, just the way he's smiling at me now. And you'll see him for what he really is.
2: Morning, Joan. Anything in the morning, please? Joan, what's wrong? You're so pale.
4: Millie, Frank was killed early this morning while driving home.
2: Killed?
4: Yes. The paper says he ran off the road while traveling at a fast speed and hit a telephone pole.
2: Oh, it's dreadful. He's so young. Joan, why are you looking at me like that? You think it was my fault that he was speeding and ran off the road, don't you? Go ahead, say it.
4: Your fault? I don't know. Somehow I keep thinking it was Victor's fault. We were all so happy. Contented until he ended our lives.
2: You haven't any right to talk about Victor like that. You know I love him.
4: Oh, he's cast a spell over you as he has over so many others. And in the end, it can only lead to disaster for you as it has for Frank. Victor's evil, I know that now.
2: Stop saying that, do you hear? Stop saying that. He isn't evil. And I'll never give him up.

0: weeks that followed Frank's death, I scarcely saw Mary. I sensed that she was avoiding me, afraid of the accusation she imagined she saw in my eyes. I knew that she was still seeing Victor every night. I began to hear stories from a dozen sources about the two of them and the life that Millie was leading. As time went by, Victor became involved in one scandal after another, and Millie with him. One night I went to his home determined to have it out with him. Victor, you and I must have a talk.
1: But of course, Joan. What is it you wish to say to me?
0: Victor, you mustn't see Millie anymore.
1: Oh? May I ask why?
0: You know very well why. Since you've entered Millie's life, there's been nothing but trouble. Before Millie met you, she was unspoiled and contented, ready to marry a nice boy, but you changed all that.
1: Perhaps, my dear, it's a change for the better.
0: You know that isn't true. If Millie weren't in love with you, she'd never be leading the life she is. You've taken her and tried to change her into someone like yourself. Someone who's evil and corrupt.
1: You know, you're very beautiful when you're angry.
0: You're amused by all this, aren't you? You enjoy knowing I'm worried. Well, all right, but just remember, you'd better not see Millie again.
1: John, you wouldn't by any chance be forbidding me to see Millie because you happen to be in love with me yourself?
0: Me? In love with you?
1: Yes. Does that sound so incredible?
0: Well,
1: many women are in love with me.
0: You're the last man in the world I'd fall in love with. You're nothing but an egomaniac with an overwhelming desire to possess and to destroy.
1: And yet, from the moment we met, you have been in love with me, haven't you?
0: Oh,
1: you fought against it, told yourself I'm a scoundrel, which I admit I am. And you've tried to forget me. But you can't.
0: That isn't true. I've never loved you, and I never will.
1: You have, and you still do. You dreamed of my taking you in my arms like this. You've hated yourself for it.
0: Victor. Victor, let go of me.
1: You do love me, don't you?
0: No. No, I don't love you, do you hear? I don't. Oh, Victor.
1: Now tell me you don't love me.
0: Oh, darling. A month after that night that Victor took me into his arms, I'm confused. How can a person hate Victor as I do and yet love him at the same time? I know he's evil, that he's ruined the lives of many people. Millie's, Frank's, perhaps my own. Yet in spite of that, when I'm with him, it doesn't seem to matter. When he called at the apartment a few nights later, I was happy to see him.
1: Good
0: Victor.
1: Evening. Good evening, John. May I come in?
0: Yes, of course.
1: Thank you.
0: Millie isn't home yet.
1: I haven't come to see Millie, but her sister.
0: Oh? What did you want to see me about, Victor?
1: About us?
0: Oh, Victor, you must forget what happened that night. Perhaps I do love you. I don't know, but in any case, it isn't fair to Millie. Oh, please, Victor, if you care for either of us, you'll go away. Leave us alone.
1: In your heart, you know you don't want me to go. You want me close to you, as I am now.
0: No. No, Victor. No. Darling, you shouldn't.
2: Forgive me.
0: Millie.
2: I should have made more noise when I opened the door.
1: Oh, hello, Millie.
2: I hope you're not angry with me, Victor, for having turned up at such an inopportune moment.
0: Please, Millie, you must let me explain.
2: There's nothing to explain, Joan. It isn't your fault, it's Victor's. This isn't the first time I've caught him making love to other women, but to make love to my own sister behind
1: come,
2: my...
1: Come now, Millie. You aren't being fair to me. You know I shouldn't hesitate to make love to Joan in front of you, would I?
2: No, you wouldn't. Nothing matters to you, nothing. You're no good and you never will be.
1: But, my dear Millie, I've always told you that I'm a rogue and a scoundrel. It isn't my fault if you took me seriously.
2: I was a fool, an utter fool to fall in love with you.
1: Yes, I'm afraid you were. I only hope that you're not going to be difficult like the others were.
2: No, Victor. You needn't worry about that. I won't come crawling to you like the others did. I've got too much pride for that.
0: Millie! Oh, Victor. Victor, let go of me. I must go to her.
1: No. Stay here. She'll get over.
0: Oh, how could you speak to her like that? Haven't you any heart?
1: No, my dear. None at all, I'm afraid.
0: Oh, I hate you. Do you hear me? I hate you.
1: You only think you do, darling. But you don't.
0: Oh, let go of me. I'm going to her.
1: All right, Joan. Though I don't think it'll be much use.
0: Millie! Oh, Millie! Oh, darling, what's wrong? That bottle. Oh. Millie, what have you done? Victor, come quickly.
1: Yes, Joan? What is it?
0: Millie's taken poison.
1: Oh. Taken poison? You don't say.
0: Oh, don't just stand there. We've got to do something.
2: Oh, Joan, it burns so.
0: Oh, you're going to be all right, darling. Victor, get a doctor.
1: I'm afraid it's too late, Joan. I've seen this happen before.
2: You and Frank were right, Joan. He is evil. I came to realize it too late. Oh!
0: Millie!
1: I'm afraid you're wasting your time. She's dead.

0: And now to continue the story, my beloved must die, as it is written in the sealed book. Joan Sanders, her face white and tense, sits at her desk, writing to a family friend, explaining why she is going to do what she must.
1: It's been a month now since Millie died. A month in which I've suffered all the torments that she must have undergone when Frank died. At times I fear for my sanity. I know I should forget the past and live for the future, but I can't. For the evil of the past is with me in the present. This afternoon, Victor phoned me. It was the first I'd heard from him since that night Millie died. When I heard his voice, I'm ashamed to say I was thrilled. Thrilled to hear the voice of the man who's responsible for Frank's death and Millie's. In spite of everything, I know I still love him. There's only one way out. Victor Duval must not be allowed to go on ruining lives. I expect him here any minute now. So I must close this letter. What I'm going to do must be done. Victor.
2: Hello, Joan.
1: Victor. Come in, won't you?
2: Thank you. We're not looking very well, Joan. Have you been ill?
1: Yes. Ever since Millie's death.
2: You shouldn't think about it, Joan. It's in the past.
1: You don't feel the slightest twinge of remorse, do you?
2: Not the slightest, darling. Now, what about changing into an evening gown so that we can do the town?
1: Oh, you are heartless. Inhuman. There's no other way out.
2: My dear, whatever are you talking about?
1: This, Victor.
2: A gun.
1: Yes, Victor.
2: Don't be foolish, my darling. Put the gun away and get dressed, eh?
1: I could hardly miss you at this distance.
2: Well, what are you waiting for? Why don't you shoot?
1: Even knowing you're going to die doesn't frighten you, does it?
2: No, my darling, no. You see, nothing in this world frightens me. Not even death.
1: Oh, you are inhuman. That horrible smile on your face. Scoffing at me. At everyone. You live only to hurt and to destroy, don't you?
2: Yes. Yes, I despise you all. Every human being. Your righteousness, your smugness, your futile attempts to achieve happiness. There's nothing I delight in more than to send you down into defeat. Watch you suffer. Kill each other. Commit suicide.
1: Oh, you fiend.
2: Yes.
1: Well, you've done your last evil deed. Why don't you fall? I've shot you.
2: Evidently, you missed.
1: Well, I won't miss this time. Why don't you fall?
2: Your gun seems to be empty.
1: Oh, I couldn't have missed you. I couldn't have.
2: No. You didn't miss me.
1: Then why aren't you dead?
2: No one can kill me. No one. Joan, don't you know who I am?
1: Who are you?
2: Look into my eyes. Look deeply. Now do you know with whom you have fallen in love?
1: You're the devil.
2: Yes, yes, darling. The devil himself.
1: Oh, no. No, I won't be in love with you. I won't be.
2: Oh, but you will, darling. You will. Even though you know who I am, you'll be in love with me forever. Forever.
0: And so ends the tale. My beloved must die, as it is written in the sealed book. A few days after Joan Sanders had unsuccessfully attempted to kill Victor Duval, she suffered a nervous breakdown. When the doctors questioned her, she kept repeating over and over that she'd fallen in love with the devil.

0: And now, keeper of the book, before you close the great book, show us the tale we tell next time. This one. Ah, yes. The tale of a scientist who ventured into the unknown and whose experiment brought disaster into his laboratory. A tale titled Beware of Tomorrow. Be sure to be with us again next time when the sound of the great gong heralds another strange and exciting tale from The Sealed Book. The Sealed Book, written by Bob Arthur and David Cogan, is produced and directed by Jock McGregor.
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2: The Diary of Fate. Fate plays no favorites. It could happen to you.
3: It is recorded that man's destiny is written upon the face of time. Each one's course is charted, from the cry of birth to the expiration at death. The life chart of Darryl James now before me is of particular interest. He was a bright young man about Wall Street. His classmates voted him the man most likely to succeed. But predictions in college yearbooks are merely wishful thinking. For the real truth and ultimate end is written on the larger ledger, an inexorable scroll in the diary of fate. And now, I, fate, accelerating the clock of time, bring into the present a momentous incident of the future.
4: Darryl, darling, what are you doing with that gun?
5: An old piratical custom. Just burying another Cantillon, Victor.
4: Darryl, put that gun down, you mad?
3: Yes, Darryl James. Whom the gods destroy, they first make mad. Your act of madness marks you for death and will hang you from that ancient Bermudian scaffold as did the pirate of Cantillon. Remember, Darryl, fate is not unkind. Fate is just. And justice demands that you die. In a moment, I will read again from the Diary of Fate.
2: In just a moment, the strange story of Darryl James. But now, a word from your announcer.
3: In the life of Darryl James, an ultimate decision for evil was made. And that decision, so carefully thought out and planned, was doomed to failure because of the little things. For these are the tools with which I, fate, mold the pattern of your invisible destiny. Remember, Darryl, it was New York City. You were the customer's man who became the ladies' man. You married Felicia Catalan, whose social position and great wealth were her only compensation for a plain face and advanced middle age. Later, after a few years of living the comfortable life of a well-kept husband, you discovered Patty Daniels, a beautiful model. And this momentous night is another in the long list of weekly rendezvous. In one of those typical side street restaurants in Midtown New York, she waits for you.
6: Good evening, Miss Patty. Are you alone tonight?
4: I think I've been stood up.
6: Would you order now, madame?
4: No, Charles. I'll just nurse this cocktail along for a while longer.
6: Very well, madame.
5: Hello, darling. Oh. I'm sorry to be late. You mind if I sit down?
4: Oh! Now look what you've done. You've spilled my cocktail all over my dress.
5: Oh, Charles, how about a cloth to dry off Miss Patty's dress?
4: Oh, don't bother. Just order me another drink and make it a good one. After tonight, I'm leaving this town and you for good.
5: Now, Patty, let's not go through that again. I tell you, I'll talk to Felicia tomorrow morning.
4: That's a couple of hours too late. After tonight, I'm finished. I get claustrophobia living in a marital triangle.
5: But, Patty, you've got to give me time.
4: Time? You said that 6 months ago.
5: I know, but... Well, I just can't walk out on her.
4: You mean you just can't walk out on her money?
5: What money? The Cantillon millions doled out in monthly allowances? I promise you I'll tell her in the morning.
4: No, Darryl. It's been mañana once too often.
5: Look, Patty, I gave you my word.
4: I don't trust her. She'll bribe you to come back.
5: It's over between us. I tell you, it's all over.
4: The last time you said that, she came up suddenly with a 60-foot yacht.
5: Please, Patty. What do you want me to do?
4: I want you to phone her.
5: Phone her? Why?
4: I've got to know tonight.
5: What's come over you, Patty? You've never been so difficult before.
4: I've got an offer, a good offer, to go to California. I'm going if you don't phone.
5: I see. Okay, let's have dinner and then put the call through.
4: Now.
5: But there's no phone here.
7: Telephone didn't stay, Mr. James. Here's an instrument, sir. Just plug the cord is behind.
4: Well, how convenient. Thank you, Charles. Shall I dial the number for you, Darryl?
5: You're sure enjoying this, aren't you?
4: Hello?
5: I'll take it. Hello, Felicia? This is Darryl. Yes, I'm in town. No, I'm not at my club. What's that? When? Leaving in the morning. Why, yes, dear, of course. Yes, I'll be right home. Yes. Goodbye.
3: Yes, Darryl James, because of a little thing. A still drink. Abby's long, smoldering resentment was sparked to a crisis. The result was a phone call. And then, quite suddenly, the cascading of events found you on a boat, heading for the sunny Isle of Bermuda. What was it, Darryl, that Felicia said to you that so completely changed you from a deserting husband to a rekindled lover, embarked on a second honeymoon? And now the salt spray of the Atlantic sweeps the rail of the steamship Southern Cross, and you and Felicia, tucked in your deck chairs, are a picture of contentment.
4: Oh, my. Oh, that was a big wave. Oh, darling, I dropped my purse. Will you pick it up, dear?
8: Allow me, madam. I have it. Here you are.
4: Oh, thank you.
8: Pardon me, but I noticed that one coin you dropped. May I see it again?
4: Why, of course. Here you are.
8: I thought so. This is quite a rare coin, you know.
4: Oh, really? It's sort of a good luck piece.
5: Oh, won't you sit down and join us in some free salt spray?
8: Thank you. My name is Justin. Professor Frederick Justin.
5: Oh, this is my wife, Mrs. James.
4: How do you do, Professor James?
5: You were saying about that coin, that it was rare.
8: Yes. May I ask where you got it?
4: Oh, my mother found it years ago on her place in Bermuda.
8: Oh. You folks live on the island permanently or just a visit?
5: Well, my wife has an estate down here, the Cantillon estate.
4: It's near Spithead.
8: It's quite a coincidence.
4: Oh, what is?
8: We are going to be neighbors.
5: Neighbors?
4: Oh, but Professor, are you sure? Sir Howard Waddingham's is the only estate near ours.
8: I'm going as guest of Sir Howard. That is, in the capacity of, shall we say, an employee.
5: Doing what?
8: Tracing his genealogical chart. You see, I'm a sort of an authority on Caribbean lore.
5: Oh, that's interesting. There must be lots of treasure stacked away somewhere among these islands. Stands to reason.
8: Most of it is under sea, I believe. Someday the lost records of these buccaneers will be found, and then you'll see the biggest treasure hunt since the gold rush of 49.
4: Oh, really?
8: Why, even the Cantillon estate was once the hideout of Frith, pirate of Cantillon.
5: Oh, there was such a character.
8: Yes, that's why I was so interested in that coin.
9: Mr. Darryl James. Mr. Darryl James. Mr. Darryl James.
4: The steward's paper.

0: The steward's paging you, dear.
1: Steward, right here.
2: Mr. Dalzane?
1: Yes.
2: Cablegram.
1: Thank you.
0: Something wrong, dear?
1: No, it's from Winthrop, my stockbroker.
0: Winthrop? How did he know you were aboard the Southern Cross?
1: I don't know, dear. If you'll excuse me, Professor, I've got to take care of this matter immediately.
3: Yes, Darrell. You were almost getting to believe in this second honeymoon. New faces. New scenes and ocean voyage. But a cablegram brought you back to reality. To a conspiracy of murder. Planned the night before your boat sailed from New York. And your co-conspirator, knowing that vacillating mind of yours, decided to keep it prime. And so when the steamship Southern Cross tied up in the port of Hamilton, Bermuda, your mind was busily working on a plan.
4: Well, folks, we've landed and the situation is well in hand, to quote a phrase.
0: Oh, this island hasn't changed a mite in all these years.
1: Professor, would you mind giving Mrs. James a lift to Catalan?
0: But why, dear? Aren't you coming?
1: Well, it looks like clearing these customs is going to take a long time.
4: Glad to have your company, Mrs. James. Haven't ridden in a carriage since I was a boy. But I warn you, I'm an encyclopedia on Bermuda.
0: That's an inducement, Professor. I'll see you at Catalan, Darrell, dear.
1: I'll be there as soon as I clear.
5: See you later, Professor.
6: I wonder if you could direct me to the cable office.
1: Why, Patty, what are you doing here?
6: Stop looking at gas. Let's start walking.
1: Now, what in the blazes are you doing in Bermuda? Your wire
6: said... Never mind what my wire said. I signed that and sent it for a very good reason.
1: But why?
6: Because I found out that everyone who checks in on this island has to check out after a certain amount of time or apply for permission to stay on. There are 101 holes in your plan.
1: Oh, Patty, why didn't you let me work it out in my way?
6: Didn't it occur to you that it would look mighty suspicious if a Mrs. Darrell James came to Bermuda and didn't leave?
1: Well, I hadn't thought of that. Anyway, you've got to stay out of sight. That is, until you're ready to leave.
6: I know all about staying on side streets. You taught me all there was to know, remember, darling?
1: Well, just where are you staying?
6: A private home in Warwick West. No one knows whether I come or go.
1: Well, just stay right where you are.
6: I will. What about you?
1: Well, the first step is to find out about the airport deal and how to get that cash.
6: And the next step is getting rid of Mrs. Darrell James, the original.
1: We'll cross that bridge when we come to it.
6: Just make up your mind to cross it, Darrell, because I've burned all the other ones behind us.
3: Yes, Darrell. The fire of passion has burned many bridges. And though this last one on which you stand has spanned an ocean, there is still a chance to turn back. But for one thing, greed. It is the bond between you and Patty, and it has soul-searing qualities. And so now, you ride back to Catalan. You watch the setting rays of a semi-tropical sun, and spacious Catalan looms almost medieval in the descending twilight. And waiting for you as your ancient carriage rolls into the courtyard is Felicia, the original Mrs. Darrell James.
0: Well, I thought you'd never get here.
1: I did, too. Took hours to clear the customs. Hey, this is quite a place. Does it extend all the way to the bay?
0: That's our private dock, I'll have you know.
1: It looks almost as big as the port at Hamilton.
0: Yes, it's too big. It's become sort of a white elephant.
1: I see.
0: In fact, I'd almost forgotten about it myself. Then I got this wire from the airline company offering to buy it. They said something about using it as a seaplane base.
1: Yes, it's admirably laid out for an overseas base. Well, might as well get rid of this coat.
0: You dropped something, dear. Looks like that cablegram. Why, it's signed Mrs. Darrell James.
3: It was a little thing. The accidental incident. A troubled cablegram signed not Winthrop, but of all things, Mrs. Darrell James. You will have some explaining to do, Darrell, even to Felicia. Simple soul that she is. Perhaps your whole plan will dissolve into thin air. Soon, Darrell James, I will write again under your name in the diary of...

0: Yes, Darrell James, it was a little thing. The unsuspected, unpredictable little thing. A crumpled cablegram that fluttered to the floor at Tantalize. But that insignificant occurrence revealed the name not of Winthrop, but of all names, Mrs. Darrell James. Perhaps the bridge of dreams on which you stand, Darrell, is now burning right to the ground. At any rate, you have an answer. And now Felicia at the dinner table is hearing it.
1: All I can say, dear, is that I think it's a prank.
2: You said it was from Winthrop.
1: I did? Darling, this wire I got at the cable office. The one from Winthrop I threw away.
2: Darrell, there isn't another Mrs. Darrell James by any chance?
1: Yes, there is, dear.
2: What?
1: My mother, Mrs. Darrell James Sr.
2: That's not very funny. And besides, she's in California. Just what would she be wiring you for?
1: You know, come to think of it, that cablegram could have easily come from Mother. She's always referred to my father as Mr. James. You know, it's beginning to make sense. She's full of quirks. I'll cable her in the morning.
2: It still doesn't make sense.
1: Oh, someone at the door. I'll see who it is. Well, good day, Professor. Or should I say good evening?
3: I didn't mean to intrude on your dinner. I thought you folks might be through.
2: Come, have some tea with us, Professor.
3: No, thank you. I've had my quota for the next 6 weeks. Oh, by the way, Sir Howard was saying at dinner that Kentillon was one of the great show places on the island. Do you mind if I look around?
2: Oh, no, of course not.
1: I've got an idea. Let's all have a look around. It's still quite light out. After all, we'd like to be on hand when you stumble out of that pirate gold.
2: Oh, well, you'll have to count me out, dear. I'm a bit worn from the trip. Just the fireplace and the sound of the sea, and I'll be content.
1: You heard the lady, Professor. Yes. Looks like we'll have to handle this treasure hunt ourselves.
3: Stone water tanks, they're level with the ground.
1: I thought water tanks were something built up high.
3: Well, on this island, there's no well water on account of the coral. So your only supply is the rainwater. See these roofs, sort of corrugated and lime painted. They serve as water catchments for the rain.
1: You're sure you got this all out of books, Professor?
3: Sir Howard was telling me that the water tanks on his estate and this one have secret storage rooms directly under them.
1: For what?
3: To hide their pirate's loot from the inspectors of His Majesty's government.
1: Well, maybe there's still some of the treasure hidden there.
3: Not very likely. But anyway, let's have a look. Now, the trick is to find the entrances.
1: And just how do you do that?
3: Well, it must be parallel to Sir Howard's tank. At least, that might make a good place to start.
4: What about over here?
3: I think you have something. Yes. Yes, this sounds like it might be near.
4: Now, the track is here, and if the room is underneath, it must be here. Mm. Look. Look under the dirt. It sounds metallic.
3: You're right, Mr. James. This may well lead to it. Here. Just grab a hold here, and I'll pry it open the covering with this 2x4.
2: Yes.
3: Ready? All right. Well. This is something.
1: Look, Professor. Those stone steps, they lead down to something.
3: Willing to investigate?
1: Well, it looks pretty ominous. Okay, let's go. I don't lose that flashlight, whatever you do.
3: No.
1: Man, this joint looks weird. I hope that water tank doesn't decide to give way after all these years.
3: Now, this tunnel leads to somewhere. Why, look, Mr. James. Here's a room.
1: Is this where the pirate of Cantillon hid his booty? Say, look at those spigots in the wall. What do you think they were for?
3: They seem to connect with the water tank. Probably used for the overflow. When the rain's got too abundant, they might have let some of the water into this room.
1: Maybe it was to drown his victims.
3: You know, this floor seems hollow. I wonder if there might be another room below.
1: Why, George, you're right, Professor. Look at these metal rings.
3: Must be attached to something. Let's take hold and see what happens.
1: Yeah.
3: It's coming up. There.
1: Oh, put that flashlight down there, Professor.
3: There. Why, it's another room. Shall we investigate?
1: Might as well. We might find the treasures of the pirate of Cantillon. Oh, I've seen everything.
3: Just is a strange set.
1: And foul smelling. Like the corpses.
3: Let's go further in.
1: Say, Professor, those vaults, what are they for?
3: Looks like Egyptian mummies. Perhaps this was a special room for the pirate ship.
1: This room gives me the shudders.
3: Looks to be an ideal place for murder.
1: So it would seem, Professor. So it would seem.
0: As it so often happens, it is the little things that resolve into the big thing. A rare coin resulting in a shipboard acquaintance. And the casual stroll around Catalan that led to the secret room. You have chosen the path of evil, Darrell. But all you can see is the perfect road to success. And so you planned as you traversed it, step by step.
1: Operator, connect me with Warwick 29, please. Hello, Patty. Listen, make reservations for one on the airwaves. Tonight, sign the passenger list, Mrs. Beryl James.
2: Well, good morning, darling. Up early, aren't you?
1: Well, it was such a beautiful morning, I couldn't resist strolling about the grounds.
2: Sounds like you've fallen in love with the place.
1: Well, as a matter of fact, I have.
2: I'm jealous.
1: You know, Felicia, after looking over the place, I've got an idea.
2: You don't want to sell?
1: No. I thought it might be nice to sort of keep that strip with the guest cottage. It runs right alongside the water tank. It'd be nice to have a little place to come down to on a vacation.
2: But would the airline company object to cutting off part of the estate?
1: No, not at all. I talked to Driscoll and said that we'd make an adjustment in the price. It's only a matter of some $7,000.
2: And what did he say?
1: Well, oddly enough, they were going to build a wall right about there, so they wanted to close off Sir Howard's property. Now all they have to do is move it so many feet west and have it close off our property.
2: But I think that's wonderful, dear. Then we can stay down here for a while.
1: That's just what I was thinking. Now, come along. The sun's up, and I want to show you the pirate's den that the professor and I discovered.
2: My word, Darrell. You haven't shown this much enthusiasm since we eloped.
1: Well, the second honeymoon has gone to my head. Come along. You know, the professor is really a whiz. He's never been here before, but by reading and researching, he knows more about this country than most of the natives.
2: So this is where you were last night.
1: Mm-hmm. Now, watch this. I pick up these iron doors, and presto, it opens.
2: Why, this is unbelievable.
1: Watch your step. Here's room one.
2: It's another room?
1: The room below. That's where the pirate hid his booty.
2: Below here? Oh, I don't feel like coming down here. Air is so foul.
1: Oh, you've got to see it.
2: This place scares me.
1: Now, follow me, darling. Here, hold my hand. Here we are. Do you see those vaults here?
2: Yes.
1: Well, that, darling, is where the pirate of Cantalon buried his treasures and his victims.
2: Yes. What are you doing just then?
1: An old piratical custom, dear. Just burying another Cantalon victim.
2: Yes. Don't point that gun at me. You're mad!
1: Now we'll find you a nice casket. There you are. And to make the job complete, I'll just open those spigots and flood this room. They'll never find you, no matter where they search. Sleep gently, my love.

0: As the water reached the top of the dungeon room, you shut off the spigots. The large false metal floor was put back in place. You busied yourself shoveling it over with dirt to make the setting perfect. Once again in the open air, you fitted the flat metal door securely in place, covered it, and walked slowly away without even a passing glance of contrition. But the crime had been recorded on the infinite scroll, and soon I, Fate, will record the final entry under your name in the Diary of Fate.
1: In just a moment, the surprising conclusion to the story of Darryl James. But now, here again is our announcer.
0: Yes, Darryl James, your cup of joy was overflowing. You had nothing to worry about. You received Mr. Driscoll of the airline graciously. Explained that Mrs. James was suddenly called back to New York. He received a certified check for $193,000. You made reservations for your return to the States by plane. Late that evening, as you start up the ramp toward the loading zone of the airlines, someone stops you.
2: Mr. James? Mr. Darryl James?
3: Yes?
2: I'm from police headquarters. You're wanted to identify a body.
3: A body? I don't know what you're talking about.
2: Your wife.
3: You found her?
2: Sure. It's all over the front page of the papers.
3: I never thought you'd find her.
2: Well, it took a bit of searching.
3: Look, I'm not the man you want.
2: You're her husband, aren't you?
3: Yes, but I'm not responsible for her death. It was another party. A woman who planned it.
2: A what? It was, eh? Sounds interesting. Tell me more.
3: The murder was Patty's idea.
2: You say the murder was Patty's idea? And who was Patty?
3: Patty Daniels. She was jealous of my wife.
2: Go on.
3: She knew about the secret room below the water tank. She got my wife to go down there and then shot her.
2: Shot her? Shot Mrs. James?
3: Yes, yes.
2: Where could we find this Miss Patty Daniels?
3: Well, she left last night on Flight 7. She's probably in New York by now.
2: Flight 7, huh? Well, we can check that. I have a list of the passengers here.
3: Well, she's probably listed as Mrs. Darryl James.
2: We have a Mrs. Darryl James listed. Then Patty Daniels is the person who posed as Mrs. Darryl James. Is that right?
3: Yes, that's right.
2: Well, before booking you for murder, young man, you're going to identify the body of a Mrs. Darryl James, alias Miss Patty Daniels. You see, we just recovered all the bodies of the passengers in the crash of Flight 7. As I said before, it was all over the front pages.
0: Yes, Darryl James, the ironical coincidence led you to a confession. A simple routine question concerning the identification of a passenger listed as Mrs. Darryl James caused you to blurt out the real truth. It came so close to being the perfect crime, didn't it? And now it is time to close the book. In the case of Darryl James, as in the cases of all mortals, I, Fate, am but the instrument of a plan. And the countless little things that happen are the tools with which I work. Darryl James made a decision for evil. Then I, Fate, intervened. And because of little things, he unwittingly confessed to a crime for which he will pay with his life. Heed well the moral, you who listen, and remember, there is a page for you in the Diary of Fate.
1: Included in our cast were Herbert Litton, Virginia Gregg, Joe Forte, Byron Kane, Ray Erlenborn, Jimmy Murphy, and Hal Sawyer. Diary of Fate is a Larry Finley production, transcribed in Hollywood.
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0: I tell you, sir, I'm making no mistake. The hideous creature I saw scuttle up the stairs and through the laboratory door was Hyde. I'd know him anywhere. Haven't I had to wait on him when he came to stay in the doctor's house?
1: I don't doubt you, Poole, but what on earth is he doing in Dr. Jekyll's laboratory? The man's been hunted in every corner of the kingdom. There's £2,000 reward offered for his capture. How could Henry Jekyll hide such a creature?
0: I would never have come up here if the need wasn't desperate. Oh, I've been driven half distracted, sir. What for the worry of Dr. Jekyll and the poor people coming ringing at the door asking for him?
1: What poor people?
0: The people from the clinic, sir. They're lost without him, and that's the truth. Oh, it'd fair ring your heart, it would, to hear the way they plead for him to come and look after their sick.
1: But what happened? Isn't Nurse Peters still down there?
0: Nurse Peters, sir? The poor young lady's been too bad herself to look after anyone.
2: Nurse Peters?
1: What's been the matter with her?
0: I don't rightly know, sir. But Dr. Jekyll brought her to the house a week before he went into the laboratory. No one saw her but himself, and the nurse he had to look after her. But from what I heard, it seemed as though she seemed to be partly out of her mind, sir.
1: What? Why, you must be crazy. Helen Peters out of her mind and Dr. Jekyll murdered? What sort of crazy yarn is this?
0: Oh, I know, sir. And that's why I came all the way up here to see you. If I'd put it in a letter, you'd never have believed me.
1: I don't believe you now, but this couldn't have happened. Where's Miss Peters now?
0: The doctor gave orders that she was to be taken down to his house in Norfolk, sir. I saw her just before she left. Oh, she looked mortal bad, sir. And the saddest look I ever saw on any woman's face. She seemed in a sort of a dream. She just walked down the stairs and out of the door and never said a word.
1: Oh, stop. If you tell him any more, I believe I'm going mad, too. Has the whole world tumbled to pieces?
0: Oh, we need you, Dr. Lanyon. Someone's got to come and try and put things right.
1: I'll come. I'll come right away.

0: Helen, dear, here's a letter for you. Do you feel well enough to read it?
1: Yes, Mother, I'll read it.
0: That's a good girl. You're looking ever so much better today. A few weeks of this lovely country air should make you quite well again.
1: Do you think so, Mother, dear? I wish I did.
0: Read your letter, and we'll go for a little stroll out in the garden. You never saw anything like the delphiniums and the roses, and they'll make you better just to see them. Do you know, there's the dearest little pony cart and an old fat cob in the stables. I was talking to the head groom about it this morning. How would you like to go for a drive through the park? The trees are looking lovely. Just the ferns, the little tinge of ferns and faint tinge of the autumn. Why, dear, what's the matter? Is the bad news in the letter?
1: No. You may read it if you like.
0: What is it? Why, it's some sort of document. A deed of gift.
1: Yes, from Henry. He's given me this house and the parklands and all the land. He told me he was doing that before we said goodbye.
0: Helen, dearest, don't cry. You mustn't upset yourself. This was done to make you happy, not to cause you any pain.
1: Happy? No, I don't think Henry expected me to be happy.
0: My darling, I wish I could tell you what... I wish you could tell me what happened between you. Is it so final? If ever I saw a man with mortal grief on his face, it was Henry Jekyll the morning we left to come down here. Oh, I'm sure he loves you.
1: Oh, please, Mother, please. If only you knew how it tortures me to hear you say that.
0: Sorry, dear, I won't say it again.
1: We must regard him as dead. None of us will see him again. Ever.
0: Is he stricken with some dreadful illness, dear?
1: Yes. An illness so dreadful, so terrible, that my mind can't bear to think of it. And yet I can't help myself. I sit here thinking of him alone, facing that dreadful doom. And I can't do anything. I can't even be with him.
0: But can't anything be done? Aren't there doctors?
1: Nothing, and no one can help him. Do you think I would have come away if there'd been any hope?
0: Oh, then don't let's talk about it anymore. It only upsets you, and if nothing can be done for him... Come, we'll go into the garden. Would you like a shawl to put round your shoulders?
1: Mother, I'd like to go alone. Do you mind?
0: But are you strong enough?
1: Of course I am. There's nothing the matter with me, physically.
0: Very well, then. But don't walk too far. I'll come down to you in half an hour.
1: Yes, do. I'll be down under that beech tree at the end of the lawn. I think perhaps I'd better wear a coat. It might turn cold.
0: Yes, do. Now take care of yourself.
1: I will. Goodbye.
0: Why do you kiss me like that? I'll be seeing you in half an hour.

0: Williams, my mother was telling me that you've got a pony cart and cob here that I could drive.
1: Yes, Miss Peters.
0: Do you think I could have it right away?
1: Well, are you going to drive it yourself, miss?
0: Yes. I'm feeling so much better today that I think I'll go down to the village and do a little shopping. How soon can you have it ready?
1: Oh, it won't take a minute, miss. The old cob's in the stable now, and I'll have one of the boys harness him right away.
0: Good, I'll wait. By the way, I can reach the main road by going through that gate over there, can't I?
1: Oh, yes, miss. But there's a better road if you take the one that goes right past the house.
0: No, I'll take this one. I don't want to pass the house. And hurry, will you? I don't want to be too late getting back.
1: Oh, certainly, miss. Harness old Rory into the pony.
0: I want to go to London. Can you tell me when I can catch a train?
2: Yeah, you're dead lucky, miss. There's one due right now. It'll take you as far as Norwich, and then you'll get the express.
0: Oh,
2: there she is, coming up to the crossing now. Want a ticket?
0: Yes, first class, please.
2: Any luggage?
0: No, none.
2: Here's your ticket, then. 11 and 9 pence, please.
0: Thank you.

0: Yes?
1: What do you want? Is this Dr. Jekyll's Clyde?
0: Yes, but he's not at home.
1: Oh, do you know when he'll be back?
0: No, I haven't any idea. He's been gone for several days now.
1: Oh, don't you know where he is? Oh, I need him dreadful bad. My little girl that's ill. Oh, if I don't get him soon, I don't know what'll happen.
0: Well, he isn't here, and it's no use your waiting.
1: Oh, what am I going to do?
0: Can't you get another doctor?
1: They will have come to folks as poor as us, but Dr. Jekyll. We haven't any money to pay him with.
0: Did you go to the clinic?
1: Yes. There's no one there. It's all shut up. Oh, when is Dr. Lanyon coming, Betty? It's terrible with both of them away.
0: Oh, he's on his honeymoon. He won't be back for another week.
1: And even Miss Peters. Oh, it ain't right for them all to go and leave us like this. We've learnt to count on them so much.
0: Miss Peters?
1: Yes. Oh, thank heaven you're back. Margie's that ill, miss. I've been off out of my mind.
2: What's the matter with her?
1: Oh, it's some sort of fever. She's tossing round and she's burning hot. She hasn't known me for the past 2 days. Oh, can you come and see her, miss?
2: I wanted to see Dr. Jeff.
1: He isn't here. He's been gone away. There's no one left but you, miss. Oh, don't say you won't come. You would let her die for want of help.
2: All right, I'll come. He would have wished me to. Nellie, can I come inside and get some things?
0: Yes, miss, of course.
2: Mrs. Forbes, you go back to your child. I'll get something to eat and some medicine and come over as soon as ever I can.
1: Oh, heaven bless you, miss. You don't know how wonderful it is to see you back again.
2: My cab's still waiting. Here, take this money and get the man to drive you home. Keep your little girl warm and give her plenty to drink. I'll come and see her in half an hour.
1: Oh, thank you, miss. Thank you 1,000 times.
2: Nellie, can you get me something hot to drink? I've come a long way.
0: Oh, you're feeling better, miss?
2: Yes, I'm all right. Nellie, when did you see Dr. Jekyll last?
0: Well, none of us has seen him since the day after you left, miss.
2: Did he go away?
0: No. Oh, I didn't like to tell that woman, but he's locked himself up in the building at the back of the house.
2: Oh, Henry, my poor darling. And does he never come out?
0: No, miss. Not for anything. You're not thinking of going to see him, miss.
2: Why?
0: Well, we've had orders to keep away. No one's allowed near the place, except when there's food to be taken across.
2: No. No, I'll not go there. I'll do what I can to keep on with his work. There are sick people in need of him. I don't think I can help him, but I can help them. That is my duty.
0: Are you well enough, miss?
2: Well, of course I am. There are times when one must forget oneself, Nellie. And this is one of them. Now, will you please get me some food and show me where the doctor keeps his surgical bag and medicines? This is what he would wish me to do. I know. And as long as I have strength, I'll do it.

0: Here, do you know something? If you stop eating bird's-eye beef burgers and eat these cheap ones...
1: All right.
0: ...you'll save Mum enough money to buy me a Leeds United tracksuit.
1: Fantastic.
0: I mean, they look the same, don't they?
1: Might look the same, but they don't taste the same.
0: You can't tell the difference.
1: Well, I can. The cheap one's yours.
2: Bird's-eye. Somehow other beef burgers just don't taste the same.
3: 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Boil them for 20 of their minutes. Then they smash them all to bits. They are clearly the most primitive people.
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1: It's recorded that in the beginning of time, Cain slew his brother Abel, and thenceforth wandered across the face of the earth with the mark of the murderer upon his head. Those who have followed the original slayer in the footsteps have found to their everlasting regret that murder, like the clock, has its own 11th hour. When the alarm will ring forth like a paean of retribution, and the chimes will announce its horror to the world.
2: I first made up my mind to kill my wife on the day I left for the South. I wasn't angry with her. I was even a little sorry she had to go. But go she must, because the situation had become unbearable. As I drove steadily south, I turned the problem over in my mind. It had to be done with calm deliberation. As I pondered my destiny, I narrowly avoided striking a young woman who suddenly appeared in the glare of my headlights as she stood on the side of the road. Are you all right?
3: I think so. But you splashed some mud on my stockings.
2: I'm terribly sorry. I'll pay you for them.
3: Oh, that's all right. They're washable. Going south?
2: Why, yes.
3: So am I. I said, so am I.
2: May I give you a lift?
3: Thank you.
2: How far are you going?
3: As far as you can.
2: I'm going to Palm Tree Beach.
3: And so am I.
2: I glanced at her closely for a moment, then started the car. If she thought she was riding all the way as my companion, she was very much mistaken. She was dressed in cheap clothes, and her shoes were misshapen and in need of repair. Altogether, she looked rather disreputable. Although I had to admit that, in the dim glow of my dashboard light, her face was pretty, in a pathetic sort of way. Perhaps I would have gone so far as to say the girl had a sort of animal charm. But not for me. What are you doing on a lonely road at this time of the night?
3: My car broke down.
2: Your car?
3: Oh, I really got two of them, but I used the Cadillac tonight. My chauffeur is back there trying to fix it.
2: Oh. May I ask who you are?
3: My name is Gertrude. Gertrude Slade. My father is Johnson Slade, the millionaire.
2: I'm afraid I've never heard of him.
3: I'm on my way to our estate in Palm Tree Beach. We have a wonderful place. 3,000 acres, all covered with palm trees. Oh, it's so nice to be rich.
2: Yes. I presume you're one of those wealthy eccentrics.
3: Huh?
2: Well, you're the first debutante I've ever met with holes in her shoes.
3: I like to dress this way. I'm democratic, that's why. I've got money enough to buy up half the shoes in this country. You ought to see my wardrobe at home. Full of evening gowns and silk underwear. And shoes, why, goodness, I've got 5 dozen. Don't you believe me?
2: Yes, of course, Gertrude. I believe every word you say. My friend of the night was obviously a pathological liar. I'd seen her type before. But she was an advanced case. Perhaps bordering on dementia praecox. She lived only for the dreams she concocted in her childish mind. Her life was a succession of unfulfilled wishes, and she compensated for them by imagining herself to be what she was never born to be. It made her rather an amusing person. But I suddenly realized that her value to me might assume a greater importance than I had at first imagined. As the miles ticked off, she grew drowsy. And soon she was fast asleep with her head on my shoulder. The cheap perfume she used was rather distasteful. And I noticed her nail polish was cracked and streaked with grime. Not exactly what I'd call my feminine ideal. But the more I thought about it, the more I realized how useful she could be. So I drove all that day and into the night. It's amazing how little sleep you need when your mind is full of plans and your thoughts are intent on murder. After 30 hours of driving, I was still as fresh as ever, much to the admiration of my companion in crime.
3: You've got a constitution like a horse. I don't see how you can drive so much.
2: Oh, it all depends on your state of mind. Besides, I wired my wife that I'd arrive by tomorrow morning at the latest. I wouldn't want poor Hilda to worry.
3: You're married?
2: Very much so.
3: Oh.
2: You sound disappointed, Gertrude.
3: I just thought that you were a single man.
2: Well, as a matter of fact, I haven't been married very long. Just 2 years, that's all. And my wife is an invalid.
3: You mean she's sick?
2: She's unable to use her legs. She gets about mostly in a wheelchair. She took a train down while I drove the car.
3: I suppose she's got to have somebody help her around a lot.
2: Well, I've been doing that for her since we married. But I'm getting tired of it. I'm looking for someone to take over.
3: A nurse?
2: Well, more of a companion than anything else. The salary would be rather good. You wouldn't consider the job, would you, Gertrude?
3: Work?
2: For, say, £10 a week?
3: £10 a week? Oh, I spend more than that on perfume.
2: Oh, come, Gertrude. Let's face reality for a moment.
3: What?
2: You're no millionaire's daughter and you know it.
3: What are you talking about?
2: You're a poor, drab female who doesn't have the price of a cup of tea. Stop lying about yourself.
3: Who's lying?
2: I'm giving you a chance to earn some money in an easy way.
3: My two brothers would horsewhip you for saying that. Where I come from, a man cheats a lady with respect.
2: Have you ever been to a mental hospital, Gertrude?
3: No.
2: You're lying again.
3: I'm not lying. There's nothing wrong with me. The doctor said...
2: What did the doctor say?
3: Nothing.
2: That you could have your freedom as long as you behaved yourself?
3: Stop putting words into my mouth.
2: Did he say you mustn't excite yourself? Did he tell you you'd have to go back for another treatment if you stepped out of line? Oh, you needn't be afraid of me, Gertrude. You can trust me. Even if you ran away from the hospital, you can still trust me.
3: I didn't run away. Don't say such things. I'm all right. There's nothing wrong with me. I'm all right.
2: Stop crying, Gertrude. I said, stop crying. Perhaps I made a mistake. I suppose I'd better look for someone else to care for Hilda.
3: Yes, I suppose you'd better.
2: You wouldn't want a job. You wouldn't need one.
3: No.
2: I beg your pardon again, Gertrude. The mistake was mine. But I have £20 in my wallet here that I'll give you in advance if you happen to change your mind. She looked at the £20 in my hand and licked her lips. It was probably more money than she'd ever seen at once in all her life. But her lies were precious to her, too. She had to find a way to take the job and still be true to her other self, the part of her that lived in a world of make-believe. So I gave her an opportunity, and she took it. Don't be foolish, Gertrude. I made a mistake. The least you can do is to forget it.
3: I've never been so insulted in my life.
2: If you want the truth, I was only testing you.
3: Testing me?
2: I wanted to see if you were honest, and I find you are. If I'm to get someone as a companion for my wife, she must have breeding. She must come from excellent stock. In that way, you fit the bill.
3: Oh, that's different.
2: And as far as money is concerned...
3: I'll take it. And donate it to my favorite charity.
2: I arrived at my wife's estate a little after midnight and parked the car near the beach just outside the garage. Only one more problem remained. To coax Hilda into accepting Gertrude. And from that point on, the drama would unfold itself.
4: Who's there?
2: Oh, it's Charles, Hilda. May I put on the lights?
4: Oh, I suppose so.
2: Did I awaken you?
4: Naturally. Why didn't you come down by train as I asked you to? Why did you insist on driving down?
2: I had some thinking to do.
4: Well, if you're trying to work out how to get hold of a larger allowance, you're wasting your time. Sick and tired of squandering my money on you and your worthless friends.
2: Yes, I can understand how you feel, Hilda.
4: Oh, can you now? Well, that's very decent of you. And can you understand that I've discovered at last that you really married me for my money? Can you understand that as well?
2: You wrong me, Hilda.
4: Do I? Well, from now on, you won't get one red cent out of me. You'll go out and earn your money like other men.
2: I fully intend to go to work, my dear.
4: What?
2: I've accepted a position with a banking firm. I start next week.
4: Oh, have you? And what do you know about banking, may I ask? You can't even save money. All you can do is to spend it.
2: And the least you can do is let me prove myself.
4: I don't believe that you have a job. What are you doing down here if you're telling the truth? Why didn't you stay up north?
2: Well, I wanted to make certain you'd be taken care of.
4: The woman who came down with me on the train is satisfactory enough.
2: Yes, but you hardly know her. We only hired her a day or two before you left.
4: She seems to be capable.
2: I have someone better.
4: Someone better?
2: I've never told you about my cousin, Gertrude. She and I were very close years ago.
4: What about her?
2: Well, she's had an extensive experience as a practical nurse. She's an excellent companion, and I'm sure you'll get along.
4: What makes you so concerned about my welfare, Charles?
2: Perhaps I'm turning over a new leaf. Perhaps I found out how much you mean to me.
4: No, I don't believe
2: you. Can keep your money, Hilda. I'm going to show you once and for all that I married you for love. My job will prove that, and my behavior from now on will be perfect. I ask you to give me a chance, darling.
4: You haven't called me darling since our wedding day.
2: Give me a few months, and if by that time I don't prove to you I mean every word I say, I'll give you a divorce with no strings attached.
4: Oh, Charles. If only you meant it.
2: You'll see, darling. But in the meantime, tomorrow we'll dismiss the woman you brought down with you, and Gertrude will take her place.
4: But I don't
2: need... As a personal favor to me, my darling, take her on. She needs the money, and I've always been so fond of her.
4: Very well, Charles.
2: May I kiss you goodnight?
4: Yes, Charles. You may.
2: I leaned over and kissed her lips. I consoled myself with the thought that this kiss would undoubtedly be the final one. The kiss of death.

0: Like the moving finger in the poem, time goes ever forward, and our lives are firmly hinged on its passing seconds. The future is ours to do with what we will. It is only the past that is impossible to alter.
1: I gave Gertrude a room in the servants' quarters for the night. The first thing in the morning, I dismissed the woman my wife had brought with her. Then, just before Hilda wheeled herself down to breakfast, I gave Gertrude a few pointers on how to behave. Now, remember, Gertrude, she must be humored.
2: What's the matter? Is she crazy?
1: No, not really, just eccentric. I've told her you're my cousin. Don't say anything about your social background for the time being. You can tell her about your family later on.
3: Good morning.
1: Oh, good morning, darling. Let me put you near the window. Sleep well?
3: Yes, moderately well.
2: Oh, who's this?
1: My cousin Gertrude, you remember? I told you about her last night.
2: Oh, yes, my new companion. I changed my mind, Charles.
1: Changed your mind? What do you mean?
2: I've decided to keep Mrs. Kelsey after all.
1: But I've already dismissed her.
2: What?
1: Now, please, Hilda, be reasonable. How can I get north again unless I know that you're in good hands?
2: Can you play a canasta? Gertrude?
4: Canasta?
1: Oh, she's an expert, Hilda. Gertrude can do almost anything at all.
4: Of course I can. When I went to school in
1: Switzerland... Would you sit to the breakfast, please, Gertrude? Mrs. Roberts must be rather hungry.
4: Yes, I'll fix it now.
2: What was all that nonsense about a school in Switzerland?
1: Oh, she's very well educated. I'm certain you'll find her interesting.
2: Yes, she's rather attractive, too, in a common way. When did you say you were going up north to take up your new position, Charles?
1: In a week or so.
2: I'll miss you.
1: And I'll miss you. But I'm anxious to get to work. Perhaps I'll leave even sooner than I planned. For the first time since I thought of what I was going to do, I became a little nervous. These things have to be done quickly or they can't be done at all. Besides, everything set, what was I waiting for? So that very afternoon, I sent Gertrude into town on an errand, and I took Hilda for a walk along the beach.
2: Oh, it was sweet of you to wheel me out here, Charles. You're becoming more considerate by the minute.
1: I've decided to change my plans a bit. I wanted us to have these last few hours to ourselves.
2: How have you changed your plans?
1: I'm going north a little sooner. Tomorrow, perhaps.
2: What for?
1: It certainly won't hurt my reputation with my new employers if I show up a little sooner.
2: Oh, I can hardly believe it's you talking, Charles. It's so wonderful seeing you this way. Oh, you're getting a little too close to the water, dear. Do wheel me up the beach a bit.
1: It's a lovely afternoon, Hilda. The air is soft. The sun is warm.
2: Charles, the water, the surf is reaching my chair.
1: You'll find the water very soothing, Hilda.
2: What are you talking about? Charles, I'm getting wet.
1: Goodbye, Hilda. It's been a most unpleasant marriage. But in spite of that, I feel just a little wistful seeing you go.
2: And Charles, for heaven's sake, wheel me back. Don't kill me, Charles.
1: Breathe deeply when your head submerges. You'll find it faster.
2: No, Charles.

0: and watched the undertow carry her away. Now all that had to be done was to make the phone call and summon the police. Gertrude's background and pathological addiction to lies would be enough to convince them. The girl had taken Hilda for a stroll and had gone berserk. It was as simple as that. Gertrude, what are you doing here in the house?
1: Waiting.
0: When did you get back from town?
1: I didn't go. I was watching you and Mrs. Roberts through the window.
0: I see.
1: You shouldn't have done it.
0: I shouldn't have done it. My dear girl, now I know you're out of your mind. You killed my wife, Gertrude. You took her to the beach and pushed her chair into the water.
1: Don't be silly.
0: I feel sorry for you, Gertrude. I'll have to call the police. But they won't hurt you. They'll take you back to that hospital where you came from. And I'll send you some flowers.
1: Isn't that nice?
0: Why are you smiling at me that way?
1: Because I think it's funny.
0: Stop smiling, Gertrude. This is a serious business. Stop it, I tell you. Stop it, Gertrude, stop it! And then I saw what she was laughing about. It was in her hand. A small camera Hilda had given me some months before. Gertrude had been standing by the window taking pictures of the murder. Give me that camera. Give it to me, I said.
1: You won't find the film inside.
0: I
1: took it out and hid it.
0: Get it out of its hiding place, Gertrude.
1: I don't want to.
0: Get it out before I strangle you.
1: And have no one left to take the blame for you.
0: Gertrude, I'll make you a proposition. I'll give you £1,000 for that film, and you can leave the house. I won't call the police.
1: £1,000 when your wife left you a million?
0: If you won't give me the film, what do you intend to do with it?
1: I haven't made up my mind yet. I'll think about it during the next few weeks.
0: Judy, the next few weeks?
1: Yes. I'm going to live here in style. I always told you I was rich, and you wouldn't believe me when I said I had a beautiful estate in Palm Tree Beach. Well, I've got one now. Haven't I, Mr. Roberts?
0: I searched the house like a madman for that film. Gertrude was master. She sat on the divan all day and ate chocolate. She ordered me around as if I were a lackey, and she was the empress of the world.
1: This house is mine, isn't it, Mr. Roberts?
0: Yes, this house is yours.
1: It was left to me by my dear departed grandpa.
0: Gertrude, won't you give me that film?
1: I think I'd invite my aunt and uncle to spend a few months here. Uncle John is an English baron, you know. All my family come from very fine stock.
0: The film, Gertrude. Where is the film?
1: Where you'll never find it, Mr. Roberts.
0: I went through every room in the house and dug through all the wardrobes. I opened up the pillows and cut the mattresses to shreds. She couldn't be that smart. How could she have hidden the film so well? My wife's absence hadn't been noticed yet. But I knew I didn't have much more time. Someone would come there sooner or later to make an inquiry, and that might lead to a search. I had to get my hands on that roll of film before it was too late.
1: What are you doing, Mr. Roberts?
0: I was just looking for something.
1: You must have gone through those drawers at least a dozen times, poor boy. And goodness, what you've done to the wardrobes and bedding.
0: Where is that film, Gertrude?
1: In a place where it's safe.
0: Who's that?
1: I haven't the slightest idea.
0: You didn't call the police, Gertrude. You wouldn't do a thing like that to me.
1: I haven't made up my mind yet exactly what I'm going to do with you.
2: Oh, excuse me, mister.
0: What do you want?
2: Well, the kids and me were playing on the beach.
0: This is private property. How dare you trespass?
2: Oh, but we were just digging for crabs, and we found something.
0: You found something?
2: But yeah, it was under the sand, see, about a foot under. And we thought it might belong to you.
0: What was it you found?
2: This roll of film in the box.
0: I couldn't believe my eyes. He had it in his hands. The same roll. It must have been. It had to be. I almost cried. I was so happy. I felt my strength return. She'd see who was master now. Give it to me, quickly.
2: Will I?
0: Take this.
2: Oh, a whole pound?
0: Split it with your friends and thank them for me. Yes, thank them for me from the bottom of my heart.
2: Oh, gosh. Okay, mister.
1: Mr. Roberts?
0: I have a little surprise for you, Gertrude.
1: What kind of a surprise?
0: Look what I've found.
1: Get that!
0: Oh, no, you don't! It's mine now. And look what I'm going to do with it. You see, it's no good anymore, Gertrude. The light ruined it. And just to make certain it's gone, we'll put a match to it. You were very clever, weren't you, my dear? Well, now you're through. I have them put you in a place with bars across the window, an asylum, Gertrude. That's where you'll go, you and your crazy dreams. You'll have them in a madhouse from now on where you belong. I picked up the phone. The line was dead, and she'd cut the wire. Without a word, I turned and left the house. She had my car key, but there was a neighbor half a mile up the beach. I could call from there. I started to run. Time was precious now. She might try to kill me. I didn't see the piece of driftwood that tripped me, but I felt the terrible pain in my thigh as I hit the stump. It was my right leg. I knew the bone was broken. As painful as it was, I started to crawl to the wheelchair that had been washed back on the beach. If I could reach it, I could wheel myself along. With my last ounce of strength, I pulled myself into the sea. But the pain was too much. I couldn't maneuver the chair by myself.
1: Need a little help, Mr. Roberts?
0: It's my leg, Gertrude. It's broken.
1: Oh, that's too bad. Here, let me help you.
0: Where are you pushing this chair?
1: You know where, Mr. Roberts. I'm sure you know where.
0: No, Gertrude! Gertrude!

0: There's a house that squats atop a lonely crag in the mountains. Inside, the ill who have forgotten that time exists. And in a room near the gabled roof, behind a small barred window, a girl named Gertrude sits and smiles to herself and dreams. Perhaps she is thinking of the deceased Mr. Roberts and his late wife, Hilda. But more likely, she's thinking of the estate she was once mistress of. The one that overlooked Palm Tree Beach.
1: The Clock was written by Lawrence Klee, narrated by Hart McGuire. You heard John Bushell as Charles Roberts, Coralie Neville as Gertrude, with Moira Redman as Hilda and Rodney Jacobs as the boy. The Clock, directed by John Saul, was a Grace Gibson Radio production.
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0: My good people, let us remember him who has passed, not for what he was, not for what he did, but because he was, as all of us are, a temple of God. Let us remember that this which is about to return to common clay was molded from common clay. Today we gather here to pay our last tribute to this now still flesh, lying here before us clothed in the coldness of death. Let us always remember. Let us always remember.
1: The man in the cabin is out. Did you see him? He moved his hands.
2: What are you saying?
1: What are you saying? He moved his hand up toward his head.
0: Madam, please.
1: Oh, no. No, surely you're mistaken. I distinctly saw his hand move. He couldn't have. Carl. Carl. Oh, my darling.

0: what's happened to me.
1: Just lie still, Carl Fisher. This craft is most fragile.
0: Where am I?
1: Where would you be after death?
0: Death? You say death?
1: Yes.
0: Am I dead?
1: They have your body in a church, Carl. Imagine you in a church.
0: No. No, you're mistaken. This is no church. I'm right here.
1: Apparently you are, yes. But we are most careful when we bring you here. We take every precaution to relieve the shock.
0: Shock?
1: Of finding yourself in the midst of fire and brimstone.
0: Hot. It's so hot.
1: You get used to it.
0: Where am I?
1: Your soul is here with me. Your body is back on Earth. At present, resting within a satin-lined coffin.
0: Coffin?
1: Yes. They're soon going to place you within a tomb.
0: Oh, I don't believe you.
1: Don't you? Personally, makes no difference to me whether you do or not. But for your own satisfaction, suppose you feel for yourself.
0: What?
1: Yes. Reach up with your right hand. Reach up. Feel the casket lining by your head. Go right ahead. There. You see?
0: Yes. But I'm lying in the bottom of a boat.
1: Only your soul is.
0: This is some trick. The boat is satin lined.
1: I'll admit, Carl Fisher, I am generally most concerned about my own comfort. But as far as lining one of my boats with satin, no.

0: I fear that would be too much, even for Satan.
1: Satan?
0: Yes. Here, let me prove to you the boat is not cloth-lined. There. You see?
1: You devil.
0: That's irony.
1: You are a devil.
0: Yes, I am. But not just a devil.
1: The devil.
2: You mean I'm really dead?
0: One never dies, Carl. The common clay perishes, yes. But only the common clay.
1: Let me out of here.
0: I'm sorry. See? You can't move until I permit you to.
1: But I moved my hand a moment ago. Felt the lining near my head.
0: That's because I wished you to. Nothing is done here unless I order it done.
2: Then I am dead.
0: Only your body. It might interest you to know you caused quite a commotion up there a moment ago when you interrupted your funeral oration by suddenly moving in your casket. Yes, quite a commotion. Only two people saw you. One of them was a woman. You frightened her, Carl. But they've taken her away now.
2: You mean my body actually is being preached over?
0: Oh, yes. Indeed, yes. You were a prominent man on Earth, Carl. Naturally, yours is a most elegant funeral. So many flowers, half of them could be brought into the church. People standing outside, on the sidewalk even.
2: Is Laura there?
0: Your wife? Oh, certainly. Where else would she be?
2: A church, you say?
0: Yes. Amazes you, doesn't it? You haven't been in a church for 35 years.
2: No.
0: You wouldn't even permit your daughter to be buried from a church, Carl. But she went to heaven. Anyway.
1: Stop it, stop it.
0: Do you remember Reverend Brooks, Carl?
2: Reverend Brooks?
0: Yes. He married you, remember? Today, he's officiating at your funeral.
1: No, no.
0: Would you like to hear what he's saying, Carl? Listen.
3: If Carl Fisher has brought tragedy into our lives, let us remember that out of tragedy, good can arise. Soon that tragedy will be forgotten. But let us never forget Carl Fisher. Let us remember him always as a Christian.
0: You hear, Carl? A Christian, he says.
1: Stop. Stop that voice.
0: Listen, Carl.
3: Let us pray for him often and ask Almighty God to grant him pardon. Let us be generous towards him that finally the Supreme Ruler may in turn be generous towards us.
1: No. No, stop him. Stop him. I don't want to hear anymore.
0: Did you hear what he said, Carl? He asked your friends, your family, your wife, to forget your evil, to remember only what was good about you. Yes, Carl, but that leaves them nothing to remember.
1: Oh, let me alone.
0: No, Carl. They've nothing to remember. Because there was nothing about you that was good.
1: I didn't have a chance.
0: Chance? You say you didn't have a chance?
1: Certainly not.
0: Well, I don't want to waste my breath by pointing out the chances you did have.
1: I was forced into everything that happened. Forced, I say.
0: Were you?
1: Certainly I was.
0: Haven't you ever heard of free will?
1: Free will? Free will, you say?
2: I haven't had a will of my own in the last 30 years.
0: Haven't you, Carl?
1: No. You know I haven't. I knew I was doing wrong. Sure, I knew it. I'd never have made my millions by being any other way.
0: Your millions. Did you enjoy them, Carl?
1: I was just beginning to when...
0: When I took charge of you. Is that it?
2: Yes.
0: Your millions aren't worth much here.
1: But where am I?
0: Certainly you haven't lost your imagination. Where would you be? With fire on all sides and the smell of brimstone. And with me as your pilot on the river Styx.
1: Styx?
0: You remember. It's our largest river.
1: Where are you taking me?
0: I have a special assignment for you, Mr. Fisher. We have a certain reserved space for members like you down here.
1: Inferno. Tell me. Am I in Hades?
0: Does that surprise you?
1: No. No, I can't be. I didn't want to die. I wanted to do what was right, but I couldn't.
0: You didn't try.
1: I was going to try.
0: You've done nothing but evil for 30 years. You couldn't change now.
1: I could, I tell you, I could.
0: No, Carr.
1: I'll make a bargain with you, Satan.
0: Bargain? No one makes bargains with Satan.
1: Give me a chance. Let me go back. Let me live my life over. I'll change. I swear I will.
0: You'd never change.
1: I will, I will. Let me go back. Let me show you. Let me prove I can do what's right.
0: All right, Carr. I'll bargain with you. It would at least relieve the dull monotony.
1: You give me a chance?
0: Yes, for 24 hours.
1: 24 hours? Only 24 hours?
0: Yes. Do nothing but good for 24 hours, and I'll not return to claim you. But if you fail...
1: I won't fail. I won't.
0: It's up to you, Carl. It's entirely up to you. But remember, only 24 hours.

0: You really shouldn't have come tonight, Laura. You should rest.
1: I know. But I couldn't rest. Poor Carl. He needed someone so badly those last few days. And I was away. Never dreaming what was happening.
0: You mustn't blame yourself, Laura.
1: Oh, I can't help it. I feel I deserted my husband. Just when a man needs his wife most. There'll come a time, Dr. West, when I'll be afraid to come out here to the mausoleum. I wanted to come tonight to tell him goodbye.
0: Goodbye?
1: Yes. I loved my husband, David. Despite everything he did, he was the only one I ever cared for.
0: Here, my dear, I have the key. I say, Laura, it's not locked.
1: But I saw you lock it after the services this afternoon.
0: I did lock it. I'd swear I did.
1: Open the door.
0: Yes.
1: Do you have a light?
0: Yes. Pocket flash. There.
1: Oh, David.
0: Empty. The casket's empty.
1: David, for heaven's sakes, what's happened here?
0: I don't know, but Carl always said he'd come back.
1: What?
0: Yes. He told me once he had no fear of death, because he knew he could always make a deal with Satan.
1: Carl told you that?
0: Yes. I laughed at him at the time, but now I wonder.

0: I'd better go now, Laura. Sure you're feeling all right?
1: Yes, I know I won't sleep tonight.
0: You can relax. I can send you out a nurse if you like.
1: Oh, no. No, I'd rather be alone.
0: Well, if you need me, please don't hesitate to call.
1: Thank you, David.
0: Good night, my dear.
1: Good night, David. Thank you so much for being such a dear.
0: I'll call you in the morning. Good night.
1: That's strange. Yes. I'm not hearing things. That's an electric razor running. But it can't be. There's no one in the apartment but myself. Carl. Carl. Carl. Carl!
2: Yes, my dear, did you call me?
1: Carl.
2: Yes, Laura, what is it?
1: Carl. Are you really there?
2: What do you mean, am I really here? Of course I'm here. Heavens, I was right in the middle of my shaving.
1: Oh, no.
2: Laura, what's the matter with you? Why'd you call me?
1: No, Carl, please don't come any closer, please.
2: The world's gotten into you all of a sudden.
1: Darling, is it really you?
2: Really me? Now, what are you talking about?
1: Carl, don't you know?
2: Don't I know what?
1: We buried you this afternoon. Carl, don't look at me like that.
2: Buried me?
1: Yes. Oh, darling, what's happened? Tell me what's happened.
2: I don't know. Something's wrong.
1: Carl.
2: My head. It's whirling. Dizzy. I don't remember what happened.
1: Oh, darling, you're alive. Warm. Breathing.
2: Yes, but I seem to have been away. It was so hot. There was a boat on a river. And a satin-lined casket and... Oh, Laura.
1: Darling, darling, you did come back. Dr. West said you would.
2: Dr. West? Laura, I have been dead, haven't I?
1: Yes, Carl.
2: I remember now. I was sitting at my desk, sitting alone at night in my office. And then something happened.
1: You were shot in the back of the neck.
2: Everything stopped. The next thing I knew, I was riding in the bottom of a boat lined with silk. No, that wasn't the boat that was lined. It was the casket. He told me to move my hand and I'd feel it.
1: Who, Carl? Who told you?
2: It was the devil.
1: Carl.
2: Yeah. I died. Went to Hades. But I bargained with Satan. I bargained with him. He took me up. Gave me 24 hours. 24 hours.
1: Darling. Darling, I don't understand.
2: 24 hours to prove I could do good here on Earth.
1: Oh, is it true? Can it be real?
2: Yes, it is true. It's real.
1: I can't believe it. Things like this just don't happen.
2: This happened.
1: But Carl, how?
2: I made a bargain, I tell you. A bargain with Satan. I have a rendezvous to keep with him. In 24 hours.
1: I'm so confused, Carl. If only... Who could that be?
2: I'll go see.
1: Oh, no. It's anyone we know. They won't understand. You go back into the bedroom, dear. I'll see who it is.
2: But the world's got to know sometime.
1: Oh, people will know soon enough. Please, dear. I'm too upset for a scene to try to explain to anyone tonight.
2: All right, my dear, if you wish.
1: Thank you, darling. Just a moment. David.
0: I had to come back, Laura. I couldn't stay away.
1: David, please.
0: Forgive me, dearest. But I've waited so long.
1: David, please go.
0: No. Not until I've talked to you.
1: Some other time.
0: I can't wait any longer, Laura. It's not fair for you to ask me to.
1: Not fair?
0: You know I love you, Laura. You've known it for months, years.
1: David.
0: You have known, haven't you?
1: Yes, but...
0: I've waited so long to have the right to tell you about my love. Now, I know it's not right to come to you on the night of your husband's funeral and say these things, but I must know, Laura. I must know.
1: I have nothing to say to you, David, nothing.
0: I know you were always madly in love with that criminal of a husband of yours, but that's over now. You'll have to forget him. Oh, remember, darling, you're a young woman yet. Your life is still ahead of you. You can't go on carrying a torch for someone who cared more about making $1 million than making you happy.
1: Please, David, don't say that.
0: I have a right to say it. Now, I've kept it in check all of these years, waiting and hoping. And now Carl is dead. Do you hear me? Dead. Dead. You belong to me now.
1: No, David. Not now or ever.
0: Yes. Yes, I say. You're mine. If anyone has a right to you, I have. After everything I've done to get you.
1: Will you go now, David?
0: Oh, Laura, Laura, I need you. Oh, Laura, please, sir, you'll marry me.
1: No, David. I'll never marry you.
0: But I know you care for me. I could make you learn to love me.
1: No, never. I've had nothing for you, David, but friendship. I'll never have more.
0: I know that's not true.
1: Don't say that.
0: It's not. You do care for me. I could tell by the way you kissed me. That's when I first began building my hopes.
1: Kissed you? When did I kiss you?
0: You haven't forgotten. The party in my penthouse. None more than 3 months ago.
1: Your birthday party?
0: Yes.
1: All the girls kissed you that night. If you'll remember, we even made a sort of game out of it, lined up like a bunch of high school girls to compliment our host.
0: Yes, but you meant more than just a compliment that night.
1: You imagined it.
0: Oh, no.
1: I kissed you just like the others, in full sight of my husband. And I might add, to his complete amusement.
0: Carl wasn't in the room. You waited until he'd left before you got into line.
1: Oh, nonsense, David.
0: No. I knew that night you cared for me. That's when I began planning to make you mine.
1: David, will you please go?
0: Not until you've told me you'll marry me.
1: I've told you I won't.
0: There's someone else.
1: Only my husband.
0: Someone else. Someone who's alive.
1: Please go, David.
0: What's that?
1: I want you to go.
0: What was that? In that other room?
1: Nothing.
0: What are you...
1: Nothing at all.
0: What are you doing?
1: I don't want you to ever come back here, David.
0: What are you doing?
1: I'm locking this door. I'm in no mood to have you go ransacking my place.
0: There's someone in that room.
1: David.
0: So, you couldn't wait till your husband was safely buried. Couldn't wait.
1: David.
0: Well, he won't have you. You hear me? He won't have you.
1: David. Please go now.
0: Very well. I'm telling you this, Laura. He won't have you. Whoever he is, he'll never have you. I promise you that.

0: You hurt?
1: Yes.
0: Well?
2: Go ahead. Go ahead, Carl. She's been having an affair behind your back, hasn't she? She deserves to be killed, doesn't she? Well, go ahead and kill her.
0: I don't have to tell you, Carl. I've never cared for him.
2: Go ahead, Carl. Kill her. She's lying, don't you think?
0: No one but you, darling. Ever.
2: I can still tempt you, Carl. That's my job. That's how I keep my fires burning.
0: I know you believe me, Carl.
2: No, don't believe her. She's never lied to you before, but there's always a first time.
0: Darling, please don't stand there looking at me. Say something.
2: She wants you to say something. Well, go ahead. Say something.
0: Darling.
1: It's all right, dearest. I believe you. I wonder what people will say when I walk out into the world again.
0: Carl, don't you think it would be best for us to go away quietly? Someplace where we'd never be recognized?
1: No, Laura. I have a bargain to fulfill. Only until 3 this afternoon.
0: You'll spend that time with me, then.
1: I'm sorry, I can't. There's more to be done than probably either of us imagine.
0: Where are you going?
1: To the office first.
0: I'll go with you.
1: No, dear. I'll come back to you before I leave you again. To keep my rendezvous with Satan.

0: Good morning, Miss Walling.
1: Good morning, Mr. Fisher. You're early this morning, Mr. Fisher. Mr. Fisher.
0: Confounded girl. How she'll make a scene. I'll spend all morning explaining. And nothing doing. I'll lock myself in the office. West.
2: Come in, Carl. I've been waiting for you.
0: Sitting in my chair at my desk.
2: Yes. This is your gun, I believe.
0: What's the meaning of this?
2: I'm prepared to make a bargain with you.
0: Bargain?
2: Yes.
0: What sort of a bargain?
2: You died without leaving a will. I have one here dated 3 months before your death. Sign it, the business becomes mine. And I'll permit you to take away half of your $7 million and Laura.
0: You permit me?
2: Yes. You couldn't operate your business now. People wouldn't want to do business with a dead man.
0: Do I look dead to you?
2: Don't be facetious. I'm serious. I know all about what happened to you. When I came back to see Laura last night, I heard you talking before I pushed the buzzer. I don't understand it all, but I'm prepared to give Laura up for your business and half your cash.
0: You killed me.
2: What?
0: You killed me.
2: Fisher, keep back.
0: I see it clearly now. I see now that Laura wasn't lying to me last night. She's never cared for you.
2: I warn you, keep back, Fisher.
0: I remember what you said to her. You said, if anyone has a right to you, Laura, I have. After everything I've done to get you.
2: This gun is loaded, Carl.
0: Yes, I see it all clearly now.
2: Stay back. Stay away from me.
0: The night she kissed you at the party. Remember what you said about that last night? That was the night you began planning to make her yours.
2: If you come any nearer, I'll shoot.
0: I'm not going to harm you, Dr. West.
2: You'd like to get your hands on this gun. You'd like to kill me, wouldn't you?
0: Kill you? No, I can't kill you. I've made a bargain not to.
2: Then keep back.
0: I could kill you, though. I've been proclaimed legally dead, you know. You can't hang a dead man.
2: Keep back. One step farther and I'll shoot.
0: I told you I don't intend to harm
2: Stop.
0: You.
2: Stop where you are.
0: I just want you to take a good look at me,
2: Stop.
0: Doctor.
2: Stop. Not one step farther. Not one step farther.
0: Laura.
1: Oh, darling, are you hurt?
0: It's nothing.
1: He shot you, Carl.
0: Laura, that gun in your hand.
1: I followed you here. I don't know why I brought the gun.
0: Laura, you killed him.
1: Oh, darling.
0: Give it to me.
1: No.
0: Give it to me. Give it to me.
1: Carl, you must get to a doctor.
0: No. Look at the clock. No time for a doctor.
1: You hurt badly.
0: Oh, it doesn't matter. Give me that gun.
1: Carl.
0: Give it to me. There. Now they'll think we shot each other.
1: Carl! Carl! Carl! Oh, my darling. My darling!
3: You have won your bargain, Carl Fisher. There's no place here for you now.

0: You have heard Rendezvous with Satan, tonight's original tale of dark fantasy by Scott Bishop, originating in the studios of WKY. Ben Morris was Carl Fisher, Blois Wright played Dr. David West, Eleanor Naylor Corrin was Laura Fisher, Fred Wayne took the part of Satan, Muir Height was heard as Reverend Brooks, and Georgiana Cook Height played the secretary. Next Friday at this time, listen for Scott Bishop's I Am Your Brother. Tom Paxton speaking. Dark Fantasy comes to you each Friday night from Oklahoma City. This is the National Broadcasting Company.
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14: No. No, don't want any of it. Our advertising must pay for itself. I haven't any money to throw away on questionable charity. Goodwill be hanged. That doesn't put black ink on my ledger. No, tell them to peddle their magazine space somewhere else. I haven't any use for it. I didn't make my money to give it away. I have enough brains to make it. Let's hope I'll continue to have enough brains to keep it. Hello? Yes, Wills. Republic, 70,000 units, yes? American, 140,000 units. Standard, 95,000. That's grand, Wills. Huh? Well, never mind about that. You just bring in the orders. I'll take care of filling them on time. Yeah? Yep. Right. 305,000 units in one day. I knew this invention would bring me a fortune. Over 3 million units the first year. Hardin Wilkin, a millionaire in 3 years. A millionaire. That's all that counts. A millionaire.
15: All right, there's the morgue. Pull up.
16: Right.
15: Hello, Alex.
16: Hello. What you got?
2: Another John Doe for you.
3: John Doe, huh?
2: Yeah.
3: All right, bring him in.
2: All right. You got that in, Bill?
11: Yep. Go ahead.
3: Hey, where's he from?
11: Out by Coleman Swamp.
3: Drowned?
2: Nope.
3: How then?
2: I don't know.
3: Coroner had a look at him?
2: Yeah. Performed an autopsy and still don't know how he died.
3: Here, put him on here and we'll wheel him in.
11: A little higher.
3: How come he's a John Doe?
2: Not a mark of identification on him.
3: Labels torn off his clothes, even the buttons ripped off. Murder, huh?
2: Looks like it. The question is, how?
3: Poison?
2: Coroner says not. Analysis showed no trace of poison.
11: Say, Alec, do we have to go back any farther with you?
3: Why?
11: I don't like this place.
3: Yeah, you've been to the morgue enough times for it not to bother you.
11: It always does. I want to get out into the fresh air.
3: Good thing my nose don't bother me. Well, okay, you can leave him here. I'll take care of him.
2: Coroner will be in tomorrow, Alec.
3: All right. I'll just check him in and wait for the coroner.
2: That's right.
11: Come on, let's get out of here.
3: John Doe. Always bothers me when they bring them in. When they're not identified, they end up in Potter's Field. Seems to me a feller's soul just don't rest right when he's buried in Potter's Field as John Doe. I suppose when the names are read off, he'll know which one to answer to, and it'll be all right. But until then, I just can't see how his soul could rest peaceful. Now, let's see now. You'll take number 9, please. There, John Doe, number 9.
16: John Doe, number 9.
3: What?
16: John Doe, number 9.
3: Who's talking? I must be hearing things. This place always did have strange echoes. Maybe the souls had got separated from their bodies too quick. I hope someone claims you, John Doe, number 9.
17: I, Stanley Creighton, now John Doe, number 9, destined for Potter's Field, to rest among the nameless. Hardin Wilgen saw to it that identification was impossible. Hardin Wilgen, I thought he was my friend. My friend. I know now that he never intended to share the proceeds of the invention with me. He was just waiting until I had it perfected. How was I to know when he handed me the drink that afternoon a month ago that it was the first step toward Potter's Field? It was in the little shack in Coldman Swamp where he'd gone for privacy. Wilgen said...
18: Nearly finished, Stanley?
17: Yes, Wilgen. And it's going to work this time. It's going to work.
18: Good.
17: What have you been doing in the kitchen?
18: Just mixing up a little celebration drink.
17: You chemists are always mixing up some new concoction.
18: Well, here, stop a moment and try it.
17: All right. Smell good while you were making it.
18: It is good.
17: Hmm. It is at that. What is it?
18: Made mostly of herbs that grow around the cabin here.
17: Swell. Now, hold your breath. I'm all ready to try the unit. You hook those two connections to the battery while I get the thermometer attached. X goes to the positive terminal. Where's that ammeter? I guess here it is. Ready?
18: Ready.
17: Connections tight?
18: As tight as the clamps will hold.
17: We're ready, then. I'll switch it on.
18: Motor's running perfectly.
17: Yes. Watch the thermometer. It's taking a nosedive already.
18: Down 15 degrees.
17: And look at the ammeter. The motor's drawing less than 3 amps of current.
18: The experiment is successful, then?
17: Of course it's successful. The unit will completely cool an automobile in less than half an hour and will keep it cool as long as needed. The motor draws less than 3 amps. That's less than a car radio.
18: The unit can be run off the car battery indefinitely?
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17: 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And then, on to more inventions. Hey, you'll have to tell me how you make that drink. It has a bitter taste that I like.
18: Yes, I'll tell you.
14: Stanley, are you sure the unit is perfect?
17: Wilgen, I'd stake my life on its perfect performance.
14: That's a high stake.
17: That's how sure I am that it will do the work.
14: The next thing is to get the necessary patents.
17: You have all the papers, haven't you?
14: Yes.
17: Why don't we draw them up now?
14: Why not wait till the morning? We'll do that first thing.
17: All right. I feel a little sleepy.
14: Do you?
17: I think I'll turn in a few minutes.
14: Might be a good idea. I'm not very sleepy. I think I'll sit up a while.
17: That drink seems to have gone to my head.
14: In what way? How do you feel?
17: Very dizzy. My head feels very heavy.
14: Not as heavy as it will feel in a few more minutes.
17: What do you mean? Is it supposed to work that way?
14: Yes. It is supposed to work that way.
17: Why do you say it that way? Stare at me the way you do.
14: The witch's brew. That was a good name you gave the drink.
17: Don't you feel dizzy, too?
14: No. I didn't drink it.
17: Didn't drink it? In the inch of summer, with collar at your
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1: White Oaks is a gloomy estate somewhere along the jagged coastline. White Oaks has long passed its heyday. On the floor in a corner of the library, staring blindly at the ceiling, is an old man, his cheek and neck riddled with bullets. Across the room is a young man, mortally wounded. 10 feet away from him is a safe. Against the safe door is a homemade chemical bomb with its fuse sizzling, like a giant firecracker about to explode. The door of the safe is thrown open. The contents scatter around the young man lying nearby. Smoke circles around him and cash and securities drop at his feet. He tries to get up. But he can't. His hand creeps to a bundle of cash and drops helplessly over it.
2: Miller.
3: Yes?
2: Come on, son. Don't die yet.
3: Who are you?
2: Police.
3: How do you know my name?
2: Went through your baggage. You've been masquerading as Tom Reed.
3: Yes. Fool that I was.
2: Didn't get far. How do you feel?
3: Like death. Where am I?
2: In hospital. You take a lot of killing.
3: Did I? You wouldn't be bursting with curiosity about me.
2: Ready to talk, son?
3: I am. If you'll listen.
2: That's what I'm here for.
3: Jim Miller's my name. As a kid, I went right out of reformatory into jail. Number 106317 was my name for 10 years. 106317. Every night before turning in, I swore that 106317 was how many it would cost society to square accounts with me.
2: Society? Answering to the name of Tom Reed?
3: It just happened to be Tom Reed. It could have been Dick Nobody or Harry Anybody.
2: How did it begin?
3: I was a day out of jail, hanging around the docks, wondering where I could catch the price of a drink. A big liner had just come in out of the fog, one of those pleasure liners. I watched the passengers come off without a care in the world. Among them was Tom Reed, dressed to kill. My eyes kept wandering over to him, and the thought kept jabbing at me that there was a man I could be if I played my cards right. We were about the same age and build, except that Reed was a little pale around the gills. All Reed had on me was a bankroll. A car rolled up, and Reed went to it. I went after him. What scheme I had in my mind, I'm not clear on anymore. It might have been the ring on his middle finger, or the pounds he flashed when he tipped the kid who brought the car. Or maybe I was just going to catch a meal. Anyhow, there I was, over the car, staring at him, tongue-tied.
4: Yes? Is there something you want?
3: Yeah. Driving north?
4: Hitchhiking?
3: Yeah.
4: Well, hop in. All right.

0: Reed.
1: My name's Jim Miller.
0: How far are you going?
1: Oh, as far as I can.
0: But no destination?
1: No. How far are you going?
0: About 200 miles. White Oaks. Ever heard of White Oaks?
1: No.
0: It's the show place of the Cornish coast.
1: And what's it now?
0: A mausoleum. I'm the last of the Reeds of White Oaks.
1: You're bragging?
0: I suppose there is something indecent about too much money.
1: Have you got too much money?
0: 100,000 in 3 days' time.
1: Why in 3 days?
0: My inheritance comes to you then.
1: Well, how do you collect? Does a cashier pile the money up in front of you?
0: No, a blind aunt who you haven't seen for years taps his cane along the floor towards a safe that's been of the family for generations and opens it.
1: And hands you 100,000? Just like that?
0: Just like that. My father never trusted banks.
1: I turned the figure over in my mind. 100,000. 106, 317. It was 6,317 shy of my number, but close enough to write off the debt owed me. I saw Reed looking queerly at me out of the corner of his eye.
0: Tempted, Miller?
1: I don't know what you're talking about.
0: Pose as me for 3 days, then go off with all that money. Blind Uncle Walter will never detect the masquerade. That's what you're telling yourself, aren't you?
1: And, where are you all the time I'm posing?
0: Easy. You've murdered me.
1: You're putting ideas into my head?
0: I'm reading your thoughts.
1: You're a queer duck.
0: And you're an open book, Miller.
1: If I'd had any idea like that, Reed's openness put the kibosh on it. You can't lay hands on someone who talks on your level. I even got to like it. A little. We chewed up about 100 miles. And I caught that funny look crossing Reed's face again. I watched the hand clasp over his heart. Reed seemed to sag and the car began to circle wildly. I grabbed the wheel in the nick of time. We almost dropped off an incline. I pulled to the side and shut the motor. What's it, Reed?
0: It's my heart.
1: How bad is it?
0: The doctor gave it a year. I've been shortchanged by 2 weeks. Get me to a doctor.
1: He sounded like he only had minutes.
0: Get me to a doctor, Miller.
1: I stalled. There was a little man counting off 100,000 in my mind, slowly, by ones. Reed's eyes were on me. They were dying eyes. But I caught a twinkle, as if he were amused over something.
2: Here's your chance, Miller. Just sit it out under the stars. Forget the doctor.
1: Now, what I like about you is your sense of humor. I'm taking you to a doctor.
2: Thanks, fool. But don't bother. It's too late.
1: Reed.
2: Bury me somewhere. There's Jim Miller. You be Tom Reed for those 3 days.
1: You're inviting me to?
2: It's destiny, perhaps. Perhaps you didn't just happen to come along.
1: It was too late to play Boy Scout and race for the doctor. Reed was dead. I sat around a while thinking over what to do. But there was nothing to think over. My mind had been made up for me a long time before Reed happened along. I told myself that Reed's dying remark practically made me his heir. But I didn't have to tell myself anything. The little blind man he talked about was already counting 100,000 in my head. 100,000 pound notes. I found a lake about 5 miles up the side road. Not a house or a human anywhere. I swapped clothes with Reed, weighed his pockets with stones, then said goodbye and let him slip. I ran for the car and headed for White Oaks, Reed's wallet pushing against me as I drove. It was a down payment on the 100,000. I got to White Oaks as the storm raged. The house was high on a hill. It looked forbidding. Everything about it seemed to say, keep out. Making an entry was easy. Easy, did I say? Every ghost story I'd heard as a kid played with my spine. If the outsider gave me the willies, the interior put the icy frosting on it. There were shadows from kerosene lamps doing a jig on the walls. Not a soul in sight. Where was the blind uncle?
0: Anybody home?
1: I could hear an echo hanging in the air. And then I heard a tapping coming at me out of the shadows. Uncle Walter came towards me, feeling his way with a cane. An old guy with more wrinkles than face. His hand reached for me. I could feel my flesh crawling.
2: Tom?
1: Hello? Uncle Walter?
2: Give me your hand, nephew.
1: Of course.
2: It's been so long since I felt the warmth of a reed hand. Your cablegram from the burglars is a surprise.
1: Was it?
2: I thought you would not leave Honolulu if you wouldn't risk a trip.
1: Why not? My heart.
2: Oh, my poor Tom.
1: Perhaps I'll outlive the doctors.
2: Your voice, it's changed.
1: For the better?
2: It's deeper.
1: I'll blame it on the Honolulu climate.
2: Even your speech.
1: What about that?
2: It lacks the reed refinement.
1: Oh, blame that on Honolulu English. They make a professor talk like a costermonger in 6 months. Well, it's been a long time, Uncle.
2: Yes, it's been a long time.
1: I'd like to retire.
3: Oh, I'm tired.
2: Oh, of course. You'll want to be rested tomorrow for your cousin Margaret's arrival.
1: Margaret? She's coming tomorrow?
2: Yes.
1: How is Margaret?
2: Oh, she's grown into a fine woman. She'll make you a good wife, Tom.
1: When do the wedding bells ring out?
2: The day you take your inheritance, as your father wished it. Oh, you're displeased, Tom?
1: No, it's just that I never understood why my father made marrying a condition. The way I am. One jump ahead of the undertaker.
2: Margaret's the daughter of an old school friend your father knew out east. You and Margaret were playmates as children, and your father wanted someone close to have his money after you. This letter here is from Margaret. It came the other day. If you'd care to read it?
1: Thank you. I'll read it in bed.
2: Good night, nephew.
1: Good night, Uncle Walter.
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0: Miller didn't bargain on a bride. But then he could run into 100,000 unexpected things at White Oaks. Let us see what the mysterious Margaret has to say, shall we?
1: I wonder how the meeting come again.
2: We were practically infants the last time together. The questions that keep crowding my mind. What does he look like? What does he think about? Will he like me enough? And how will it feel marrying a man who played with as a child 15 years ago? And will you like me too, dear Uncle Walter?
1: So Margaret didn't know Tom Reed from Adam. All I had to do was to keep the act going for 3 days, grab the money, and leave. The next morning, I drove into the village. I wanted to buy a paper and some odds and ends. I'd left the village store when a fat little man in a seaman's outfit had been hanging about inside, followed me out. I started up a car, and he drifted over.
3: Going to White Oaks, friend?
1: How did you guess?
3: The car. It's the cab Reed hired yesterday. Can I catch a lift with you?
1: You're going to White Oaks?
3: Yes. Tom Reed's guest. Name's Brand. All right?
1: I'll hop in. Are you a friend of Tom's?
3: Well, I was purser on the ship he came over on. We hit it off. I got invited to his wedding. Friendly chap, Reed. Rich, but genuine.
1: My mind worked at trip hammer speed. With every mile, the car brought me closer to reunion with someone who no longer existed. I had a choice of two things. Make a clean breast of everything, or stop Bran before he got to White Oaks. I didn't have to choose. Bran made my mind up for me. He threw a sudden bombshell.
3: What did you do with Tom Reed?
1: I don't understand.
3: You're wearing Reed's clothing, you're driving his car, you pay for some junk at the store, you showed Reed's wallet. You needn't sweat. You can do business.
1: For how much?
3: Half, if you're just masquerading. All, if you killed him.
1: I didn't kill him. A heart attack did. I just stitched the body. Is it half?
3: I'll let you know.
1: Start for the woods.
3: Is this how you want it?
1: That's the way it's got to be. All or nothing. No deals with a blackmailer.
3: Then it's all yours. Put your gun away. You're not going to shoot me in cold blood.
1: I've got to. The way it is, I've got to. He fell over on his side into the weeds. I'd done it. I'd added murder to masquerade. You didn't just stick your hand out for 100,000, I suppose. It came a lot harder than that. I dragged Bran through the woods, looking for a place to hide him until I could get some tools and bury him later. Then suddenly, some motorist unable to get...

0: motorist, unable to get past my parked car on the narrow road. I left Ben as he was and ran to the car. For it was a girl. Easy on the eyes. With a rainbow-coloured scarf flying in the breeze.
1: Move your car! I can't get by!
2: Sorry.
1: Were you hunting?
2: Hunting?
1: I heard shooting.
2: I took a pot shot at some rabbits.
1: Any luck?
2: No, I'm a bad shot.
1: Too bad. Am I on the right road to White Oaks?
2: You wouldn't be Margaret.
1: Yes. I'm Margaret.
2: Hello. I'm Tom Reed.
1: You're Tom.
2: Disappointed?
1: Don't mind my staring. I always stare.
2: She wasn't just staring. She was accusing me with her eyes. Perhaps she knew I wasn't Tom Reed. She hadn't seen Reed since childhood, but maybe there'd been an exchange of photographs. I couldn't let her run blabbing to White Oaks. After Brand, I was up to my neck in it. There was no turning back anymore.
1: Aren't you going to show me the way, Tom?
2: The way you keep staring? Why?
1: Just bad manners.
2: But you're still staring.
1: I'm sorry.
2: She couldn't control her eyes. I followed the direction of her stare, and then suddenly it hit me. Murder was written all over me. There was blood on my clothes. It was as if Brand's corpse was standing beside me, telling the world. You came at a bad time.
1: You killed somebody. In there. That's what those shots were. You killed Uncle Walter.
2: Uncle Walter?
1: And you're not Tom Reed.
2: You've got a picture of him?
1: Yes.
2: Nice and frank. Well, why don't you scream?
1: I'd rather do this. Stay exactly where you are.
2: Do you know how to use it, that gun?
1: Try me and see.
2: Yes. Yes, I've got to try you. Whether I like it or not, I've got to now. Nice shooting for a girl. My turn now. She nicked my elbow. I drilled it clean through the temple. Her shooting first made it easy for me. In a way, it was like self-defense. I was still kidding myself. Funny, I met a girl and killed her all in less than 5 minutes. The 100,000 was coming a lot harder than I'd thought. I drove her car and all as far into the woods as I could get and shot back to White Oaks. Playing air for a couple of days was out now. I was running out of time. The plan now was to grab what was in the safe, one way or another, and get as far from the two corpses and the blind uncle as I could get. I got to the safe and began to work at the dials. And then I heard Uncle Walter tapping his way towards me.
3: Tom? Tom?
2: Yes, Uncle?
3: Give me your hand, nephew. Where is it?
2: Here. What do you do, read palms with your fingers?
3: Yes, nephew. There are flakes of dirt on your palm. As if you've had your hands on the ground.
2: Not bad. You ought to be a detective.
3: And there's an odor. A smell of blood.
2: Let go of my hand.
3: What's wrong, Tom?
2: Listen. I've got a gun in my hand, pointing right at you. You're going to tap your way to that floor safe and open it. With no stalling and no questions.
3: That's
2: no
3: not.
2: Questions.
3: But I don't know the combination from memory.
2: You don't?
3: If you listen, the combination is on a memorandum pad in the library desk.
2: Get it. He tapped his way along the floor to the desk. Stopped over the drawer. Then stayed there in a crouch. Like a guy in a trench. There was a gun pointing in front of him. You crazy old fool. What good's the gun? You're blind.
3: You'll not get a penny, imposter.
2: Get over to that safe and open it up.
3: Never.
2: I'm counting three. One. Two. Better be. He'd shot me with perfect marksmanship. He'd aimed in the direction of my voice. I thought. I moved aside quickly.

0: keep my gun. Uncle Walter was propped over the desk. I did him in his cheek and neck. He was still alive. The gun pointing in front of him. I crept along the wall to the other side of the room, quietly. I didn't want him aiming in the direction of the sounds again. He aimed the gun. I watched the nozzle of the gun follow me, inching as I moved. The old man was looking at me, watching me, as if he could see it, as if he had perfect vision.
1: Got me again.
0: That's the end of it, Sergeant.
2: You fixed the glycerine charge in a can and blew the wall safe?
0: That was a trick I picked up in prison. There were some chemicals in the storeroom at White Oaks. I thought I was going
2: to collect your fortune.
0: Yeah. The old man, Uncle?
2: Dead. He died of those bullet wounds you made.
0: How did you... What brought you...
2: To White Oaks? A young lady. She came in and told us that you were trying to rob the safe. That you were likely to commit mayhem.
0: Young lady?
2: Sure. Wait a minute. How did you describe this, Margaret? A rainbow-colored scarf. What color hair did she have?
0: Auburn. Auburn. Gray eyes. Auburn hair.
2: That's impossible. Hey, don't die. You can't die. This girl.
0: Ghost, hold you. A ghost.
2: Hey. What's this? Who's that laughing? Doctor, did you hear that?
3: Dead. This young man is dead.
2: But the girl, she spoke.
3: Well, I didn't hear anything. You must be imagining things.

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1: 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Just a reminder of our rendezvous next week. Where are we going?
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Turn down the lights. 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Tonight, it may be

0: Good evening. This is Ben Grauer introducing tonight's tale of terror, told by Nelson Armstead on the National Broadcasting Company's presentation of Sleep No More. The story of terror can be as simple as a sheeted ghost rattling chains. It can be a complex and hidden world of horror, lurking in such unholy dimensions as only the dead and the moonstruck can glimpse. Or it can be those terrible, fathomless shadows which lie buried deep in the primitive mind of civilized man. And for this evening, well, Nelson Armstead, tell us about this evening's story.
1: Thank you, Ben. Our first story tonight is by a writer who is a master at what, for want of a more descriptive phrase, we might call the clever story. Even if you have never read any of John Collier, which I don't believe for a moment, I'm sure you'll agree that he is a master of this sort of thing after you've heard, Thus I Refute Beelzebub.

0: There goes the tea bell,
1: said Mrs. Carter.
0: I hope Simon hears it.
1: They looked out from the window of the drawing room. The long garden, agreeably neglected, ended in a waste plot. Here a little summer house was passing close by beauty on its way to complete decay. This was Simon's retreat. It was almost completely screened by the tangled branches of the apple tree and the pear tree, planted too close together as they always are in suburban gardens. They caught a glimpse of him now and then as he strutted up and down, mouthing and gesticulating, performing all the solemn mumbo-jumbo of small boys who spend long afternoons at the forgotten ends of long gardens. And Betty said, well, there he is, bless him.
0: Yes, playing his game,
1: said Mrs. Carter.
0: He won't play with any of the other children anymore. And if I go down there, oh, the temper. And he comes in tired out.
1: He doesn't have his sleep in the afternoons.
0: But you know what Big Simon's ideas are. Let him choose for himself, he says. That's what he chooses. And he comes in as white as a sheet.
1: Oh, look, he's heard the bell, said Betty. The expression was justified, though the bell had ceased ringing a full minute ago. Small Simon stopped in his parade. They watched him perform certain ritual sweeps and scratchings with his little stick and come lagging over the hot and flaggy grass toward the house.

0: Mrs. Carter led the way down to the playroom or garden room, which was also the tea room for hot days. It had been the huge scullery of this tall Georgian house, and now the walls were cream washed, and there were coarse blue nets in the windows, canvas-covered armchairs in the stone floor, and a reproduction of Van Gogh's sunflowers over the mantelpiece. Small Simon came drifting in and accorded Betty a perfunctory greeting. His face was an almost perfect triangle, pointed at the chin, and he was paler than he should have been. And Betty said, "Oh, the little elf child." Simon looked at her and said, "I am not." Well, at that moment, the door opened and Mr. Carter came in, rubbing his hands. He was a dentist and washed them before and after everything he did. Mrs. Carter was surprised. "Oh, home already?" And Mr. Carter said, "Not unwelcome, I hope. Two people canceled their appointments and I decided to come home." I said, "I hope I'm not unwelcome."
1: "Oh, silly. Of course not."
0: "Small Simon seems doubtful. Small Simon, are you sorry to see me at tea with you?"
1: "No, Daddy."
0: "No what?"
1: "No, Big Simon."
0: "That's right. Big Simon and Small Simon. That sounds more like friends, doesn't it? At one time, little boys had to call their father sir. If they forgot, a good spanking. On the bottom, Small Simon. On the bottom." The little boy turned crimson with shame or rage, and Betty, trying to help the situation, said,
1: "But now, you see, you can call your father whatever you like."
0: "And what has Small Simon been doing this afternoon while Big Simon has been at work?"
1: "Nothing."
0: "Then you've been bored. Now learn from experience, Small Simon. Tomorrow, do something amusing and you'll not be bored." "I want him to learn from experience, Betty. This is my way, the new way."
1: "I have learned."
0: The boy spoke like an old, tired man, as little boys so often do. "It would hardly seem so if you sit in your behind all the afternoon doing nothing. Had my father caught me doing nothing, I should not have sat very comfortably."
1: Mrs. Carter said, "Well, he played too hard as usual. He comes in all nervy and dazed. He ought to have his rest."
0: "He is six. He is a reasonable being. He must choose for himself. But what game is this, Small Simon, that is worth getting nervy and dazed over? There are very few games as good as all that."
1: "It's nothing."
0: "Oh, come. We're friends now, aren't we? You can tell me. I was a Small Simon once, just like you, and played the same games you play. Of course, there were no aeroplanes in those days. With whom do you play this fine game? Come on. We must all answer civil questions or the world will never go round. With whom do you play?"
1: "Mr. Beelzy."
0: "Mr. Beelzy? No, I don't believe I know a Mr. Beelzy."
1: "It's a game that he makes up, Simon. I don't make it up."
0: "Well, now, this is telling stories," said his mother, "and rude as well, so we'd better talk of something different." "Well, no wonder he's rude," said Mr. Carter. "If you say he tells lies and then insist on changing the subject, he tells you his fantasy. You implant a guilt feeling. What can you expect? A defense mechanism. Then you get a real lie. Small Simon is in the fantasy stage. Are you not, Small Simon? You just make things up."
1: "No, I don't," said the boy.
0: "You do. And because you do, it's not too late to reason with you. There's no harm in a fantasy, old chap. There's no harm in a bit of make-believe. Only you have to know the difference between daydreams and real things, or your brain will never grow. It will never be the brain of Big Simon. So come on. Let us hear about this Mr. Beelzy of yours. Come on. What's he like?"
1: "He isn't like anything."
0: "Like nothing on earth? Oh, that's a terrible fellow."
1: "I'm not frightened of him. Not a bit."
0: "Well, I should hope not. If you were, you'd be frightening yourself. I'm always telling people, older people than you are, that they're just frightening themselves. Is he a funny man? Is he a giant?"
1: "Sometimes he is."
0: "Sometimes one thing, sometimes another. Sounds pretty vague. Why can't you tell us just what he's like?"
1: "I love him. And he loves me.
2: Love is a big word. That might be better kept for real things, like Big Simon and Small Simon.
1: He is real. He's not a fool. He's real.
2: Listen. When you go down to the garden, there's nothing there, is there?
1: No.
2: And then you think of him inside your head, and he comes.
1: No. I have to do something with my stick.
2: But that doesn't matter.
1: Yes, it does.
2: Small Simon, you're being obstinate. I'm trying to explain something to you. Now, I've been longer in the world than you have, so naturally I'm older and wiser. Now, I'm explaining that Mr. Beelzy is a fantasy of yours. Do you hear? Do you understand?
1: Yes, Daddy.
2: He's a game. He is, let's pretend.
0: The little boy looked down at his plate, smiling resignedly.
2: I hope you're listening to me. All you have to do is say, I have been playing a game of let's pretend with someone I make up called Mr. Beelzy. Then no one will say you tell lies, and you will know the difference between dreams and reality. Mr. Beelzy is a daydream.
0: The little boy still stared at his plate.
2: He is sometimes there and sometimes not there. Sometimes he's like one thing, sometimes another. You can't really see him, not as you see me. I am real. You can't touch him. You can touch me. I can touch you. Now, you know the difference between pretend and a real thing. You and I are one thing. He is another. Now, which is the pretend? Come on. Answer me. Which is the pretend?
1: Big Simon and Small Simon?
2: Well, my boy, I have said you must be allowed to learn from experience while I go upstairs, right up to your room. You shall learn whether it is better to reason or be perverse and obstinate. Now, go on up. I shall follow you.
0: Mrs. Carter said,
1: well, you aren't going to beat the child, are you, dear?
2: No,
0: said the little boy.
1: Mr. Beelzy won't let him.
2: Go on up with you.
0: Small Simon stopped at the door.
1: He said he wouldn't let anybody hurt me. He said he'd come like a lion with wings on and eat them up.
2: You learn how real he is. If you can't learn it at one end, you shall learn it at the other. Be ready for a good, solid whipping. But I shall finish my cup of tea first,
0: he said to the two women. Neither of the women spoke. Mr. Carter finished his tea and unhurriedly left the room, washing his hands with his invisible soap and water. Mrs. Carter said nothing. Betty could think of nothing to say. She wanted to be talking. She was afraid of what they might hear.
1: Suddenly it came. It seemed to tear the air apart. Betty jumped out of her chair and said, what was that? He's hurt, Small Simon. I'm going up there. Yes, yes, let's go up, said Mrs. Carter. Let's go up. That wasn't Small Simon.
0: It was on the second floor landing that they found the shoe, with Mr. Carter's foot still in it, like that last morsel of a mouse which sometimes falls from the jaws of a hasty cat.

0: clever story indeed, Nelson. And a slightly chilling one, too.
1: Yes, Ben. That's another characteristic of Collier's work. And now for our second story. It's by another favorite author of mine, Nelson S. Bond. This is a story about a place where better books than have ever been published are probably being read. If that sounds a bit confusing, it was meant to. The story is called The Bookshop. In the dead sultriness of the Manhattan midsummer, there was no incentive to write. Marston's apartment was like the inside of a kiln. 2 hours ago, he had stripped off his damp shirt and sat down before his typewriter. Now, for all his labors, he had nothing to show but a dozen crumpled balls of bond paper flung haphazardly in and at the waste paper basket. He read again the 3 chapters he had completed. It was good work, some of the best he'd ever done, smoothly written. The Underlings, a psychological story of defeat and of ones who let themselves be defeated. The fault, dear Brutus, is not with our stars. A good theme, and so far, a good job, but this heat, this overwhelming, enervating heat. He was, Marston realized with a sudden petulant anger, ill, actually and physically ill. He gave up. With a final despairing glance at the fight sheet shining in the typewriter, he rose. He was shocked to find his exhaustion so deep that as he stood, he was dizzy and spots danced before his eyes. But it was brief and it soon passed. There could only be suffocation and discomfort as long as he remained here. Out of doors, it would be hot too, but there might be a ghost of a breeze stirring in the shaded streets down by the river. Marston put on his shirt and coat and went out. He hadn't remembered the little bookshop was along this way. Had indeed quite forgotten the little shop until suddenly there it was, just a few paces before him. Then he recalled the several occasions on which, before, he had seen it and planned to drop in for a browse. Each time, circumstances had prevented his doing so. But now, the bookshop was far from prepossessing in appearance, ancient and musty. How long it had been a fixture in this neighborhood, Boston had no way of knowing. It did, apparently, but a slight business. For of the many who passed it, no one but himself so much as turned a head to peer into its dusty window. He had seen it first a year ago or so, that afternoon when, with poor Thatcher, he had been riding by here on a bus. Thatcher was a minor poet. Not a very good one, but an ardent one. He'd been regaling Marston with an enthusiastic preview of his latest masterpiece, soon to be released. He had said, "Oh, very soon, Marston. Just a few more stanzas and it goes to the publisher. Oh, it's good work, Marston. This isn't like anything I've done before. It's poetry this time, real poetry. Oh, I'm calling it Songs of a New Century. Oh, it'll make me, Marston. This book will give me a reputation. You see if I'm not right. Oh, I say." He stopped suddenly, and Marston, glancing up swiftly, remembered that Thatcher's health was reportedly on the thin edge. The man didn't look at all well. His cheeks were too pale, his eyes too dark and sunken. And Thatcher said, "Well, I just remembered a little errand. A chap I have to see in that old bookshop. A chap's an old friend of mine. Well, I'll see you later, Marston. Now watch for the songs." He had, thought Marston regretfully, been mistaken. On both counts. They never met again, nor did the new book ever appear. The next day, Marston read his name in the obituary column.

0: All of a year ago, that had been. Since then, Marston had thought often of the little bookshop. It held a sort of a macabre fascination for him, an association of ideas Marston could not explain even to himself. Last winter, when he lay ill of the flu, it had become almost an obsession with him. He experienced an insensate desire to climb from his sickbed and visit it, a curious urge, but one so powerful that when finally he recovered, he did make a special trip to the little shop. But he had chosen the poor time. It was closed. The door was latched and bolted, and the shades drawn tight. Now, however, it was not closed. The shade was up, the door an inch or so invitingly ajar. And though the shop was small, there would be coolness in its musty depths. The sun poured on Marston's head and pressed on his shoulders with a ponderable weight. His head ached, and a dull nausea was upon him. He opened the door and went in. The transition from glaring sunlight to shaded dark was abrupt. At first, he could see nothing. Marston, stumbling forward, bumped against the table. Out of the shadows before him came a quiet, sympathetic voice.
1: Oh, did you hurt yourself, my friend?
0: No, but it's dark in here.
1: Dark? Dark. Oh, yes, yes, it is, I suppose. But peaceful.
0: Marston could see more plainly now. He stood in the center of a small, low-ceilinged room, walled on either side with shelves of books. Beyond the table was a tiny desk, and at the desk a quiet figure sat imperturbably scratching with an old goose quill in a ledger open before him. In the bad light, Marston could not clearly see the proprietor's face, but he saw snow-white hair shining like a halo in the gloom and bent shoulders. There was, he felt, something vaguely familiar about the old man's features, something tantalizingly near the fringes of his memory. It slipped away even as he tried to grasp it, and the proprietor looked up.
1: Who, is there anything in particular, my friend?
0: I'm just looking.
1: Well, there is no need for haste.
0: Marston turned to the shelves. It didn't occur to him at once that there was anything unusual about the books in which he looked. That realization came upon him gradually. Hence, it came as a slow, growing wonder, and not with any deep, sharp sense of shock. He glanced among the row of books. Poetry, plays, novels, essays, texts stood side by side in scrambled heterogeneity. Titles heretofore unknown to Marston. New names and old. Old thoughts and new. Then he saw a thin volume brown with age. The title, Agamemnon. And the author, William Shakespeare. How could this be? What did it mean? Agamemnon and by Shakespeare? He knew of no such title. This was one of two things, either the greatest hoax ever perpetrated, or he had stumbled across an amazing discovery. He reached. Then his hand in reaching paused, for now he saw other titles, equally unknown and equally amazing. King Arthur of Britain by John Milton. The Leprechaun by Don Byrne. Robert Louis Stevenson's Gannon Mills. And Darkling Moors by Jane Austen. The Gargoyle's Eye by Edgar Allan Poe. He had heard no footsteps, but he was aware that at his side now stood the proprietor of the little shop. There was quiet pleasure in the old man's voice.
1: You admire my books, young friend?
0: I don't understand.
1: You are Robert Marston, aren't you? Mm-hmm. Fantasy is in your line. You should appreciate these others.
0: Marston's gaze helplessly followed the proprietor's gesture. He looked upon names as well known to him as his own, but at titles never before dreamed of. The Troglodytes by Jules Verne, Charles Fort's What Unseen Presence, and Lovecraft's bulky Complete History of Demonology. And under these, a smaller volume, a thin, bright volume with untarnished book jacket. Its title, Songs of a New Century, its author, David Thatcher. It was then, suddenly, that Marston understood. A great, dull prescience filled him, and to his host he said in a voice that was strangely tired,
2: I suppose my book, it's here then?
1: Who, the underlings? Yes, my son, it's here too.
0: There was but one copy, fresh and shining new, as if it had at this very moment come from the publisher's office. May I?
1: Well, it's your book.
0: And Marston took it down. Oh, Some few changes had been made, he found, in the opening chapters, but they were minor editings. Swiftly, though, he read, he knew that he had not been wrong in claiming this as his finest work. There was no mediocrity in this book, no faltering, no stumbling confusion of ideas. Each sentence was perfect, no word or thought or phrase that didn't shine with lustrous purity. This was the book Marston had always meant to write. It was the book he had always known lay somewhere deep within him. Here was the triumphant accomplishment of his writing powers. And Marston, who knew books, knew that this book was great, and that in it, at the end, his skill had attained its full fruition. At the end! He closed the book, and its closing was a small and startling sound in the silence, and he stared at his host, realizing now why he looked familiar. A coldness was upon him, and a sudden fear, and he said loudly, Well, no, not now, old man, not before it's finished. Well, surely you can see it cannot be finished over there, Marston. Nothing is ever perfect on that side. Only in this bookshop are stories and songs high and sweet and true as their authors dreamed them. There, the underlings would be just another book, a cloth-bound, crippled symbol of a dream that died at birth. Thoughts as lofty as the stars, faltering on words too weak to bear them. Only in the library of the left undone may a story reach the heights intended by its creator. Here, beside an epic Homer ever meant to write, and a play that Marlowe planned but did not put into words, Galsworthy's last and greatest romance, 10,000 tales unwritten by 1,000 dreamers, here, the underlings can take its rightful place in the imperishable library of might have been. It is the final price for perfection, and a small one. His voice sighed into silence like the last faint whisper of the ebbing tide. And it seemed to Marston that a new sound reached his ears. It was as though voices spoke to him from some not distant place, voices greeting him in good fellowship, bidding him come in and join their camaraderie. He heard, or thought he did, the laughing voice of Thatcher.
3: Well, now, what's the fuss, old boy? My soul, but you're making an issue of a simple matter.
0: And now the old man held out his hand to Marston. Are you ready now, my friend? But there was the book in his hand, and suddenly there swept into Marston's brain a daring thought. It wasn't yet too late, nor would it be, until that ancient hand met his. Could he but reach the street outside, and with this book, the underlings might yet be given to the world in all its dreamed perfection. He rushed for the door. The worn knob slipped beneath his palm. Behind him, the soft voices rose in a wailing crescendo of dismay. A sigh whispered in his ear. There is no escape, my son. You but delay. Then the door was open. With that precious volume clenched in his hands, he cried aloud his triumph, staggered into the street, running, running. He didn't hear the voices raised in swift warning, nor the startled rasp of the horn, nor the screaming grind of the brakes. He heard only the deafening tumult of the world fading into oblivion. Then, the silence again, and the soft voices calling him to join them, and the chiding voice of the ancient one. You but delay, my son. Are you ready now? And a cool hand meeting his own.
3: I couldn't help hitting him, said the truckman.
2: Okay, said the big man in blue. Okay, it wasn't your fault. Where'd he come from, anyhow?
0: A witness pointed with a shaking finger.
3: Why, over there, officer. That vacant lot across the street. Yeah, I saw him wandering around in there, mumbling to himself. Why, I think he must have had a sunstroke the way he acted. That property's been vacant for years.
2: Well, I'll take your name. Anybody recognize him?
3: Oh, let's see that book he was carrying. Maybe it's got his name in it.
0: Someone handed the book to him. He leafed through the volume briefly, tilted back his cap, and scratched his forehead.
2: Hey, this is the queerest looking book I ever saw. Look, 3 chapters printed, and the rest of it nothing but blank pages.

0: You can turn up the lights now. You can look around you. Nobody's there, really. Everything is all right, isn't it? You have just heard two stories told by Nelson Olmsted. The first was Thus I Refute Beelzy by John Collier. And the second, The Bookshop by Nelson S. Bond. And what do you have on the board for next week, Nelson?
1: Ben, one of my great favorites among great suspense stories, The Escape of Mr. Trim by Irvin S. Cobb. I hope you can be with us.
0: You have been listening to Sleep No More, an NBC Radio Network production directed by Daniel Sutter. Mr. Olmsted's albums are recorded exclusively for Vanguard Records. Until next week, when Nelson Olmsted will again be here in person, this is Ben Grauer.

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0: Welcome to the shadowy borderland of the squeaking door, all you hardy adventurers. Into the land of the grisly, ghastly, gruesome, horrid, shocking, and monstrous. I mean, inner sanctum. Of course, I assume that we're all old friends here, but if by any chance there's a stranger among us, perhaps I should state the purpose for which we are here assembled. Our object is to make your spine tingle and your hair stand on end. That's right. When we're through, you'll discover that a fiend in need is a fiend indeed.
1: Heavens, you stop talking so scary, or folks will tune us off their radios.
0: Oh, Mary, I'm just trying to scare them into the chill so they'll have to drink Lipton tea.
1: Well, that isn't necessary at all. For a great many years, people have been enjoying Lipton tea without any persuasion from you. That famous Lipton flavor has won the praise of tea experts all over the world. And you know, folks, these experts describe the Lipton flavor by saying that it's brisk. B-R-I-S-K. Now, brisk means that Lipton tea always tastes fresh and full-bodied. Yes, tangy and vigorous. Never flat or wishy-washy. That's why I always say, you don't know how good tea can be till you know how good Lipton's is.
0: And now, friends, let's go from tea to terror. Yes, the title of tonight's story is Terror by Night. It's an original radio play by Emil Tepperman. Tell me, have you ever been alone with fear? Alone in the night and frightened? Well, here's Ann Shepherd in the role of Linda Dixon to tell us what happened to her.
2: It was a Friday night, and I think I was already a little nervous as I drove north into the mountains. It was the first day of my vacation, and I started from the city early enough to arrive before nightfall, but my car was 6 years old and developed motor trouble. So now I was driving through the night with 50 miles more to go, and I was tired and nervous and irritated. And then I heard that siren in the distance. At first I couldn't place it. And then I remembered the state prison was somewhere in the vicinity. The siren. That meant a prisoner had escaped. I reached over and turned on the radio. They were broadcasting an alarm.
3: I repeat, motorists are warned to be on the lookout for Lee Hartley, who escaped from the death cell at State Prison at 9:15 p.m. He is 5'10", dark-haired, regular features, no distinguishing marks. Hartley is a confirmed killer. He is believed to be armed. Beware of Hartley. He would rather kill than eat. I'd better give you that again.
2: He would rather kill than eat. And that man was loose. I stared ahead at the lonely road spinning toward me through the windshield.
3: It has been established that Hartley was helped to escape from the outside by his sweetheart, Helen Hearn, a red-headed woman just as vicious as Hartley himself. It is thought that Hartley and the Hearn woman may have separated after the escape. All motorists are warned to beware of a dark-haired man and a red-haired woman, alone or together.
2: My hand was shaking a little as I turned off the radio. I looked in the car mirror and shivered. I, too, have red hair. There was a storm coming up, and I was driving into it. And the night was black, and I felt small and lonely and frightened in the car. Then I saw them in the mirror, the headlights sweeping up behind me. A car. It had come out of nowhere. It was pulling alongside, cutting me off. I cowered behind the wheel and then watched the door of that other car open. A man stepped out. Oh, I breathed a sigh of relief. It was a state trooper.
4: Driving all alone, miss?
2: Oh, yes, officer.
4: I'm sorry if I scared you. We're stopping all cars. Where are you heading for, miss?
2: Oh, I'm going up to Seven Lakes Hotel. That's near Carstairs. You see, I started out late from the city, and I'm having motor trouble.
4: Yeah, sure. Can I see your driver's license, please?
2: My... Oh, yes, my driver's license, of course. Here, I've got it somewhere in my purse. I seem to be off fingers. That escaped prisoner, Hartley.
4: How'd you know about him?
2: Oh, well, I heard the prison siren. Then it came over the radio about Hartley and his red-haired girlfriend.
4: Say, you've got red hair, too.
2: Well, you don't think I'm that woman.
4: Find that license yet?
2: Well, I'm sure it's in here. So many... Oh, here, I've got it. Here's my license.
4: Thanks. What time did you say you left the city?
2: About 5 o'clock.
4: Took you a long time to get this far.
2: Well, I told you I had motor trouble.
4: Oh, I sure did. Okay, Miss Dixon, here's your license. You can go ahead.
2: Thank you. Oh, darn. There it goes again.
4: More motor trouble.
2: Oh, no, it's the same thing the mechanic said it might have. There, it started.
4: You want to get that fixed first chance you get.
2: Yeah. It's late, though. All the service stations are closed.
4: Yeah, there's one that's open all night about 2 miles up the road.
2: Oh?
4: You better stop there. Bill Slater's place. He's a good mechanic.
2: Yeah.
4: He'll fix you up. Tell him Joe Nesbitt sent you.
2: Christ, thanks. I will.
4: And listen, Miss Dixon.
2: Yeah.
4: You be careful. Don't stop to give anyone a lift, man nor woman.
2: Don't worry. I won't. Night closed in on me again, but I didn't feel quite so nervous, knowing that the trooper was somewhere behind me on the road, and Bill Slater's service station ahead. In a few minutes, I saw the lights on the service station. I swung into the open space in front of the pumps, and I stopped. There was a rumbling of thunder in the west. The storm was moving up fast. There was another car, a coupe, parked at the pump. But there wasn't anybody in it. And I didn't see any attendant around either. I pressed the horn button. No one answered. No one came out of the office. Still no response. Everything seemed so quiet and suddenly ominous. I found myself shivering. I had a curious feeling that someone was watching me. I've got to get away from here fast. It's starting to work again. It won't start. It won't start. For a long time, I sat behind the wheel, listening for the sound of footsteps stealing up behind the car. There were none. Then I could bear it no longer. I had to get out of the car. I had to see what was in that office. I opened the door of the car and stepped down on the gravel. Anybody in there? No answer. I clenched my fists and stepped inside. There on the floor, at my feet, lay the body of a man. His mechanic's jumper was stained red with blood, and his throat was cut from ear to ear. How long I stood there, I'll never know. I was petrified, unable to move, unable to take my eyes from the bloody body. What's that? Someone coming downstairs. Hartley? It must be Hartley, the killer. He must have been hiding somewhere upstairs. I've got to get away outside. But how? My car won't run. That other car, the coupe, I could jump into that. Yes. If I could reach that coupe before he comes down.
5: Anything wrong, sister?
2: Too late.
5: Anything I can do for you, sister?
2: Yes, it's my car. It won't start. I thought someone here might help me.
5: Sorry. There doesn't seem to be anybody around.
6: That's my coupe over there. I stopped for gas and no one came out, so I went in and looked around.
2: Did you find anyone?
6: There isn't a living soul in there.
2: Oh.
6: You look kind of tired.
2: Oh, no, I'm all right.
6: My name is Taylor.
2: Oh?
6: John Taylor.
2: I'm Linda Dixon.
6: Linda Dixon, huh? Glad to know you. Traveling far tonight?
2: Well, I'm going to Carstairs. Seven Lakes Hotel. They're expecting me.
6: Now, what do you know about that?
2: What?
6: Carstairs is the town I'm heading for, too. Isn't that a coincidence?
2: Yes, I'm sure it is.
6: Your car won't run, huh? Tell you what, we'll put your baggage in my car and I'll give you a lift to Carstairs. You can send for your car in the morning.
2: Oh, no.
6: I'll have your bag switched in a jiffy.
2: Please, no, I would rather not.
6: We are all switched. Now, come on, get in here.
2: He took my arm and helped me into the coupe. His hand was strong. His grip was hard. It hurt me.
6: There you are. Snug as a bug in a rug.
2: We drove away into the night, leaving behind us the dead man in the service station.

0: Well, from where we sit, it looks as if pretty Linda Dixon has gotten herself into an awful jam. And believe me, she's shaking like jelly.
1: My goodness, that poor girl. And just think, this is supposed to be her vacation.
0: Why, Mary, she's in the country now, isn't she? In fact, it looks to me like she's going back to the soil. Horizontally.
1: Oh, dear. Why do you always look on the dark side of things? Seems to me you're always pessimistic. Of course, lots of folks feel that way at times, like when they've been working too hard and they're tired. But you know, I think there's nothing better for that let-down feeling than a good hot cup of Lipton's. The tea with the brisk flavor. That brisk flavor really perks you up. You see, that word brisk, B-R-I-S-K, is just another way of saying that Lipton tea tastes full-bodied and vigorous. Yes, tangy and spirited, never flat or wishy-washy. So try Lipton's real soon, won't you, folks?
0: Well, now, let's go back and see how pretty little Linda Dixon is making out, all alone in the car with a strange man. But after all, she shouldn't be too scared of him. He's just a felon who needs a friend.
2: The storm broke a few minutes after we left that service station. We drove through sheets of rain. I sat stiff and tense beside the man who called himself John Taylor. He had both hands on the wheel, and he stared out through the windshield. My eyes focused on something on his right hand. It was a stain, a small stain, but it was wet and red. I couldn't take my eyes off it.
3: What are you looking at?
2: Well, oh, nothing. Nothing at all.
3: Think I'll turn on the radio. Did you know there's been a jailbreak?
4: Hartley is 5'10", very dark hair. Don't be fooled by his pleasant manner. He is a killer by instinct.
2: I looked at the man beside me.
4: Helen Hearn is a clever and dangerous woman. 5'3", red hair, very pretty.
2: I caught Taylor looking at me out of the corner of his eye. What are you looking at?
3: At your hair. It's red.
2: There was a streak of lightning, and looking out of the rain-swept window, I glimpsed a signpost. The lightning illuminated the sign, and my heart skipped a beat at what I saw. That sign we just passed.
3: What about it?
2: Well, it said Kerhonkson ahead. We're going the wrong way. We should be on the Carstairs Road, not on the Kerhonkson Road.
3: That's funny. Must have taken the wrong turn.
2: Well, aren't you going to turn back?
3: Sure. Whatever you say. We'll turn right around and go back. Uh-oh. We're in the ditch.
2: In the ditch?
3: That's no good. She won't budge. Well, it looks like we're stuck here for the night. You look scared.
2: Oh, no. I think I'd better get out and walk. Perhaps there's a house nearby.
3: Walk in this weather?
2: Oh, I don't mind the weather, really. I don't...
3: You can't walk in this storm?
2: Well, nevertheless, I'm going to try.
3: Not on your life.
2: What do you mean?
3: I'm staying right here till I get the car out of the ditch. You get pneumonia walking in this storm.
2: But I'm...
3: Let's see. Where's that flashlight? Ah, here we are. Got some tools in the trunk compartment. You stay put. Stay right where you are.
2: I heard him open the trunk in the back. I listened for further sounds, but there was nothing. I didn't hear him moving there. I didn't hear any tools. I had to find out what he was doing. Slowly, carefully, I got my door open. I stepped out into the rain and sneaked back toward the rear. I saw him there, not moving, in front of the open trunk compartment, bending over with a flashlight in his hand. The ray of light was focused on something curled up inside. It wasn't baggage or tool. It was a woman's body. Just then he saw me. He snapped the flashlight off, but not before I caught a glimpse of red hair. Then I must have fainted.

0: When I came to, I found myself seated inside the car again. My face and hair were wet. My clothes were dripping. John Taylor was driving. His face, as he stared ahead through the night, was dark and bleak. The storm was over. Night was quiet.
1: Oh, so you're awake again.
0: I don't feel well.
1: Is it because of what's in the trunk compartment?
0: She's dead.
1: I told you not to get out of the car.
0: What are you going to do with me?
1: What do you think?
0: Please.
1: Sorry, sister. Got to take your medicine.
0: Oh, no.
1: Better not make any trouble. I'll try to make it as easy for you as I can.
0: They say that when a person loses all hope, subconsciously he seeks refuge in sleep. That's what must have happened to me. I must have dozed, or perhaps I fainted, I don't know. But I awoke with a start at the sound of brakes. I sat up straight and saw that we stopped in front of a small fieldstone house. Why are we stopping here?
1: I'm out of gas.
0: Oh.
1: Come on. We're going in.
0: Sign on the door said Roger Bryce, M.D. A doctor's house. I began to feel a spark of hope. There might be a chance.
1: I'll do the talking. Is that clear?
0: Yes.
1: Where's the bell? Oh. Must be awake. There's a light in the parlor.
2: How do you do?
1: Good evening, Dr. Bryce.
2: Yes, can I help you?
1: I'm terribly sorry to disturb you, Doctor, but my sister and I were heading for Carstairs, and we seem to have gotten lost, and we're out of gas.
0: His sister? He was passing us off as brother and sister. Now I knew why he hadn't cut my throat as he had that service station man's. He was carrying me for protection. I was his passport through the police cordon. His sister.
2: I'm afraid I can't be of much help to you. I'm 7 miles from the nearest town, and I haven't any spare gasoline. Come in, won't you?
1: Why, yes, thank you, we will.
2: I wonder if I could offer you my hospitality.

0: I wonder if I could offer you my hospitality for the night.
1: Oh, that would be imposing.
0: Not at all. I have two rooms that aren't being used.
1: Really?
0: Oh, come. I insist.
2: I'd hoped for a chance to talk to Dr. Bryce alone. Just a word to warn him. But Taylor never left us alone for a minute. He insisted coming into my room. To make sure, he said, that it was comfortable enough for me. Then he took the doctor by the arm and went out with him.
1: Good night, sis. And sweet dreams.
2: I was alone. Free of the presence of John Taylor. I had another lease on life. I waited. My heart pounding. Give them both a chance to retire. Then I slipped off my shoes. And in my stocking feet, I stole across the room and inched my door open. Slowly, carefully, I stepped out into the corridor and turned right toward the doctor's room.
1: What's the matter, sister? You weren't thinking of going anywhere, were you?
2: I wanted a drink of water.
1: A drink of water, huh? In case you didn't know it, there's a water pitcher on your dresser.
2: Oh, I didn't see it.
1: Good night, sister.
2: I turned around and went back into my room. It was no use. If I attempted to warn Dr. Bryce, Taylor would probably kill us both. I turned out the light in my room. I knew he was watching my transom. Then I lay down on the bed. How long I lay there, I don't know. Perhaps I slept, perhaps not. But I heard that slight creak as my door began to inch open. The blood chilled in my veins. Slowly the door came open. I lay fascinated, unable to move. Vaguely, I saw the outline of the hand and the knife it held. I wanted to scream, but I couldn't. Slowly, he came toward the bed. Now he stands over me. He raises the knife. I scream! I rolled over on the bed just as the knife slashed down. I rolled off the bed and cowered in a corner. That horrible figure came around the bed after me with a knife. Afraid! Help! Dr. Bryce, help me!
3: All right, you
2: don't
3: depress.
2: All I cowered all in the corner. They fought all over the room in the dark. I had no strength to move, to think, not even to hope. All the life seemed to have gone dead in my veins.
4: And then, when it was over, but who had won?
2: In the dark, I strained my eyes to see. There was a vague shape on the floor, and another weaving around the room. Who? Which one was it? Doctor! Dr. Bryce! Is that you?
1: No, Linda. It isn't Dr. Bryce. It's I. John Taylor.
2: John Taylor. Standing there at the light switch. And on the floor lay Dr. Bryce unconscious. With a long gash in his head.
1: I had to hit him with a water pitcher.
2: My eyes turned to Dr. Bryce. I saw the knife still gripped in his right hand.
1: That's Hartley, Linda. Lee Hartley, the killer.
2: It was he who came in here with a knife?
1: Right. I was down the cellar just now. The real Dr. Bryce is down there, dead. And this fellow posed as Bryce when we came to the house.
2: Then you're not Hartley.
1: No, isn't that rich? All the time you thought I was Lee Hartley, and I thought you were Helen Hearn.

0: On account of your red hair.
1: But the red-haired woman.
0: Oh, that's Helen Hearn. This fellow must have killed her back at the service station and stuffed her body in my trunk compartment while I was inside.
1: That all happened last summer. In time, I think I'll manage to forget that night of horror. But it won't be soon. Sometimes in the night I dream that I see that awful figure with the knife poised above my throat. And I wake up screaming. But then John takes me in his arms and holds me tight and tells me that everything's all right. You see, I'm Mrs. John Taylor now.
2: Well, what do you know? A happy ending. As for Mr. Hartley, that pleasant killer, he got what he deserved. Yeah, some people never know when they're well off. He should have stayed in jail, where they never raise your rent, where they make no charge for meals or for electric current. You see, when you're in jail, everything is free, except you.
3: You know, Mr. Host, that's the first happy ending we've had in a long, long time. And I must say, I enjoyed it.
2: Ah, those lovebirds shouldn't have gotten married. It's bad for business, Mary. Now, when she wakes up screaming from a nightmare, she reaches for her husband instead of a hot cup of a Lipton tea.
3: Well, I'm glad she has a husband to comfort her. There are plenty of other occasions, Mr. Host, when Lipton's tea is welcome. And I don't mean just at mealtimes, either. Lipton's is grand between meals. And, of course, it's the perfect beverage to serve when friends and neighbors drop in to visit you. Yes, I guess that's why more people serve Lipton tea than any other brand.
2: And now a word of caution to all amateur detectives. They say that if you give a criminal enough rope, he'll hang himself. But if you give some criminals enough rope, they might tie you up. Oh, by the way, this month's Inner Sanctum mystery novel is Puzzle for Wantons by Patrick Quentin. 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Next week's story is about a lonely man who falls in love with a mannequin in a store window. Oh, gee, fella wants a real girl. So he tries to make her come to life. And what do you know? He finds he has to kill her first. Well, now it's time to close the squeaking door, so good night. Pleasant dreams.
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0: I have had a long time to meditate upon it, Polly. And I think if I could live my life over again, this would be a better world today, dwelt in by happier people. For I think I would not have committed the folly of my youth. The folly that has drawn the lines for conflict and suffering that you are heir to now. My father and my mother, I know, committed a greater folly, but the punishment that was laid upon them was the sentence of an all-wise judge. And in the end, a demonstrable blessing. A blessing that might have descended unsullied to you of this present world, had it not been for my folly, which, among other things, led to my death. And to the death of countless other men and women and children and the laying waste of many a fair countryside through the years. I never saw the country where my father and mother first lived, but I've heard them speak of it so many times. At first with an aching homesickness that was almost a madness between them. And then as the years went on in my early manhood, with a kind of hopeless uncertainty, as of a dream once vivid and now dim and tattered in the years, never to be recalled and therefore a thing to be put away forever. My father, I recall him well. A tall, heavy man, a little stooped with toil, smiling slowly and saying little. His hair long and black. I did not live to see the gray creep in. A man of prodigious strength and temper. In short, the quiet-spoken, home-loving working man, father of all ages. My mother, the most beautiful woman I've ever seen. I agree I had little opportunity then for comparison with other women, but there have been many women since in this world, and none to rival her. Discontented a little, impatient a little, but a wise, loving mother to her two sons, and a dutiful wife to their father. And my brother. It is a good thing that my brother lived, that he was born and existed and strove with his hands, delving in the valleys and tilling the broad fields, learning the secrets of the earth and the ways of seeds and plants and green things. I think he was the salt of the earth, although I procured for him a bad name, to my cost and the world's. He was a little older than I, the firstborn and naturally the first beloved, until I was born. I think he was more my father's son than I. He had my father's ways, his slow speech, his long silences, his giant strength. And my father's slow-kindling, deep-seated, terrible anger that smoldered far below the placid eyes and the peaceful countenance. Only twice have I seen my brother's temper flare. And the second time was my undoing. And yours. I think I was my mother's son. Perhaps I made it that way. I did make it that way. But I shall tell you. Bear with me. We dwelt at the head of a valley far from the place where my father and mother first lived. It was a humble place, but tall trees shadowed our house. A sparkling hillside brook ran gurgling down the hill not 100 paces from our door. In the summer's heat, the hills grew brown and barren under the sun, save for the plots below the slopes where my brother cunningly led the waters of the little stream, where the corn and the millet and the barley prospered. And the fruit trees on the hill above the house were my brother's, too. He tended them daily against the harvest of the fall, while I frolicked in the stream or lazed away the long afternoons in the shade of the plane trees. I remember the rain, my brother and my father toiling in a steamy downpour at some homely task, while I sat dry and comfortable under the thatch shelter and laughed at their dripping, mud-spattered labors. It was a good life we led. We the pioneers, we the happy family in the olden good days and the summers and the long, slow winters, in the cheerful spring and the golden harvest days of the fall. Pioneers in a smiling land, unpeopled by enemies, unmarred by discontent and hatred. So it was in the early days of my youth. So it could have been today, were it not for my folly. I remember an evening when my brother and I sat alone in the twilight, resting. day's pleasures. Brother, I said. Brother, tell me something. What did you and Father do with the fruit and grain and things you carried away this morning?
1: We took them down to the grove, same as we always do.
0: Well, what did you do with them there?
1: We left them there.
0: Just left them there?
1: Yeah. Just left them there.
0: Well, why did you do that?
1: Well, you know how Father feels. You know how religious he is.
0: I know. But I don't understand why he does this. It seems like wasting things.
1: Those things aren't wasted.
0: Well, what happens to them?
1: They're a sacrifice.
0: I don't understand that.
1: Well, it's like this.
0: Well, go ahead.
1: Hard to explain. Your father gives you things. Food, things to play with. What do you do?
0: I don't do anything.
1: You say thank you, don't you?
0: Oh, yes.
1: Well, this sacrifice is a kind of way of saying thank you for all the wonderful things we have. For the fields and the sunshine. And, for everything. For just living.
0: Oh.
1: We have plenty, you see. It's only fair for us to give up some of it for a thank offering. You understand?
0: What would happen if you didn't do it?
1: I don't know.
0: Would something terrible happen? Would we have bad luck, maybe? Would we die?
1: I don't know.
0: Well, do we just sacrifice what we want to?
1: We sacrifice the best we have, Sonny.
0: Has it got to be the best?
1: That's what your father and I think. And your mother.
0: What if it isn't good enough?
1: It has to be the best things you have.
0: Can I sacrifice something?
1: When you're old enough.
0: I'll sacrifice some wonderful things.
1: Of course you...
0: And they won't be just old ears of corn and bundles of millet and stuff like that.
2: I wonder if I thought, in my youthful folly, that the greater the sacrifice, the greater would be my reward. I wonder if I thought I could buy prosperity and happiness in the pleasures of the flesh. Outstrip my father and my brother by the magnificence of my own burnt offerings. I wonder if this was the burgeoning of a thought that I might supplant my brother in the regard of my father and mother. For he was the principal provider. True, my father labored mightily. But it was my brother's strong arms that tilled the soil, my brother's active mind that planned the year's crops, my brother's sweat that procured the harvest that nourished us all. And as time went on, my father became more and more submerged in religion, and on his firstborn fell a heavier and heavier burden. And at the time of sacrifice, I stood sullenly aside, for I was empty-handed with nothing of my own to place upon the altar, with nothing to gain grace and prosperity for myself. I was young. Forgive me for that if you can. True, my elder brother had not many years over me, but I had been brought up in the indulgence of my parents. And since he was a prodigious worker, I found idleness more to my liking. I was awkward with a plow and a harrow. I bruised the precious fruit I was sent to gather. I dulled the scythe and reaping time was sent away lest I bring further harm to the harvest and to myself. And the praise my father gave to my brother.
3: It's been a good year, son.
1: We've done very well, haven't we?
3: You've done very well, you mean?
1: What's the difference? It's all in the family.
3: Yes, but what we'd have done without you, I don't know. Why, we've got that lower field now that was all trees last year. That brings us a good crop. I wish there was something special I could do for you, son.
1: It's all right, Father. I like to work in the fields.
3: And those fruit trees, I never saw them bear so much.
1: It was hard work, but we'll have a pleasant winter.
3: Thanks to you.
1: We've got so much. I wish there was somebody we could give some of our plenty to. Don't you, Father?
3: We can give it to the Lord, son.
1: It'll be a mighty sacrifice this year.
3: All the better we have it to give.
1: But I wish sometimes there were some other people we could see, be neighbors with,
3: The day will come, son. The day will come. We may not live to see this world teeming with people, but we're the pioneers, and they'll live to be grateful to us. I'm thankful I have a son like you.
1: You've got two sons, Father.
3: Oh, yes, but your brother.
0: But what was I to do? What tasks were there left that I could perform to please my father and Mr. Plant, my brother? I could not think. And the other thought, how would I ever prosper in life if I had nothing to give, nothing to sacrifice as my father and my brother did? My mother found me in the dark as I sat there, sniveling at my unlucky situation. As I sat there, dissolved in unworthy tears of self-pity.
4: Is that you, son?
5: Mother.
4: I've been looking all over for you. What's the matter, dear?
5: I don't feel good.
4: Are you sick, child?
5: I'm just good for nothing.
4: Oh, now, son. What happened?
5: Well, I can't do anything.
4: You can't do anything? What do you mean?
5: Well, brother does everything, and father tells him how wonderful he is, and I'm just useless.
4: Oh, come now, son. There's plenty for you to do. You always help mother around the house, and you're young.
5: I'm not either. I'm just no good.
4: That's a silly attitude for you to take. Now, what put all this in your mind so suddenly?
5: Mother, I want to be useful.
4: Well, you are useful.
5: I haven't got anything to sacrifice.
4: Oh, that's it, eh?
5: Yes. Father...
4: I know, dear. I didn't know you were so serious about things.
5: Mother, how can I ever get things if I don't have anything to sacrifice?
4: Get things?
5: Well, I mean, I won't prosper.
4: You poor child. You come in now and have your supper and you'll feel better. And then in the morning...
0: I built my own hut on the hillside above the home place.
2: I lived a pleasant, solitary life. Sometimes my mother and my father would toil up the hill to visit me, bring me cakes of millet or deep jars of sweet wine from my brother's grapes. There was an afternoon.
3: Well, son, you're doing fine with the sheep.
2: I'm glad, Father. This is what I like to do.
3: How many have you now?
2: 16. But there'll be lambs in the spring.
4: I'm making you a nice wool coat, son, from the first shearing.
2: Oh, thank you, Mother.
4: I wish you could come home oftener, though.
2: You miss me?
3: Of course we do, son. That's why we come up to see you here.
2: But what about... Well, you've got a son around the house all the time.
3: He's pretty busy.
2: How's he doing with the crop?
3: Well, not very well this year.
2: Oh, what's the matter?
4: It's just a bad year, son.
2: What's the matter? Didn't he sacrifice?
3: I don't think I like the way you said that, son.
2: Why, I didn't mean anything, Father.
3: I hope you didn't. Yes, your brother sacrificed. You know he did.
2: Maybe he didn't sacrifice enough.
4: Yes, he did.
2: Or maybe it wasn't good enough.
3: Son, it's not your place to decide what's good and what's bad.
2: I wasn't, Father. I was only asking.
3: The crops are going to be very small this year.
4: It looks as if you're the support of the family this time, son.
2: Me? That's fine. I'm some use after all, then.
4: Son.
3: Why, of course you're some use. You're a great deal of use.
2: More than my brother.
3: This year, anyway.
4: Son.
2: I can't help it, Mother. I'm happy.
0: I chanted the old words of the ceremony loudly and joyfully. The black smoke rose to heaven. We all rejoiced greatly. We all rejoiced, except my brother. Now it was his turn to stand empty-handed and glum, although he did try to smile at me when I turned triumphantly away to look at him. The poor, withered ears of corn he put on his own altar looked very meager compared with the lavishness of my gift. And when, in an excess of good feeling, I gave him one of the lambs to offer up on his own altar, he couldn't even make the fire stay lit. I had to help. I was very happy. And I rue the day now. Yes, of course it was selfishness. It wasn't devotion. I was very happy. And when in the morning I left again to return to the hillside pastures, for my flock had grown and there would be much for me to do, my brother humbly came to me and laid a hand on my shoulder.
1: Is it all right if I walk back with you to see the flock?
2: Why, haven't you got anything to do here?
1: There's not a thing to do here. The crops are in, but there is none.
2: Well, isn't that too bad?
1: Yeah, is that?
2: Well, come on along.
1: Thank you. I don't know what happened this year.
2: It is strange, isn't it?
1: You've done well. I'm proud of you.
2: Oh, you know, I told you I'd sacrificed something wonderful.
1: Yes, I remember.
2: I sacrificed the first lamb this family ever sacrificed.
1: It was wonderful.
2: Too bad your sacrifice was so cheap and bad.
1: I did the best I could. That's all anybody could do.
2: Oh, well, but you should have been like me. It's all very well to dig up the ground, but it takes something more to do what I've done.
1: I've done pretty well in the past, boy.
2: I don't see how you can expect to do very much when all you've got to offer is some old corn and stuff like that.
1: It was good enough for you for a long time.
2: Well, of course, but now
1: I've worked hard all my life.
2: You don't have to work hard if you don't want to. I don't work hard. And look at me.
1: Yes.
2: I think Father and Mother are a little disappointed in you, you know.
1: They are not.
2: Oh, I think they are. I can see the way they looked at you. At me.
1: I don't believe you.
2: And you didn't do very well with your sacrifice. Not even when I had to give you something to sacrifice.
1: You stop that.
2: I think your day's over, brother.
1: I told you to stop talking that way.
2: Yes, you're done. You were all right till I got started and made a good sacrifice.
0: And I lay there on the ground. The sky.
2: I'm sorry. Distantly, I heard my brother run away, and his cries filled my ears with sound. It is more than I can bear, he said. And those are the last words of his I heard. My good

0: If you're paying this kind of money for a car, you'd want it to have a touch of style, legroom, four doors, and all that. And if this is what you had in mind, you don't even have to pay that kind of money for the new Skoda Super Estelle. Skoda's new Super Estelle puts the man in the street
1: and his dog
0: on the road.
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2: Once upon a time there was an engineer.
3: Choo-choo Charlie was his name, we hear.
2: He had an engine and he sure had fun. 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
4: Charlie says, love my good and plenty. Charlie says, really rings the bell. Charlie says, love my good and plenty. Don't know any other candy that I love so well.
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10: This is the Mysterious Traveler. Inviting you to join me on another journey into the realm of the strange and the terrifying. I hope you will enjoy the trip, that it will thrill you a little and chill you a little. So settle back and get a good grip on your nerves, if you can. Where are we going? Why, tonight we're going on a little excursion into the realm of pure imagination. You've all heard the old saying, believe in a thing enough and it'll come true. Well, suppose many people came to believe in something that couldn't possibly be real. Such as an artificial monster growing in a scientist's laboratory. What would happen? Well, if you want to know what might happen, listen to the story I call... If You Believe. My story begins in a rambling old house deep in the woods. In a homemade laboratory, gray-haired Professor Jonathan Davis is peering eagerly into a large glass container that holds an odd, transparent, jelly-like substance.
11: Ellen! Oh, Ellen!
12: Yes, sir?
11: Ellen, come quick!
12: I'm coming, dear. What is it?
11: Ellen, look. I think I've succeeded at last.
12: Oh, Dad.
11: You look. Your eyes are better than mine. Yes, isn't there movement in the protoplasm this time? Isn't it stirring? Just a little?
12: No, Dad. There isn't any movement.
11: No? You're positive, Ellen? I was sure I saw some sign of life.
12: I'm quite positive, Dad. Now, please, won't you admit that what you're trying to do is impossible?
11: No, Ellen, no. I will succeed. I know it. Now, come, we've got to try another feeding mixture. If you hand me the saline solution and dextrose, and I'll be given that.
10: But while Professor Davis labored in his lonely seclusion to make a lifelong dream come true, something that was to affect him vitally was happening in the editorial room of the largest newspaper in the nearby city.
13: City desk, Benson speaking. Oh, hello, Mr. McGuire. Yes? Well, yes, sure. I've been reading Dan Duncan's special features. I edit them. I see. You don't think they've been colorful enough lately, huh? Well, to tell the truth, I agree with you. I've been meaning to speak to him about it. Yes. Sure, I'll do it now. He just came in. Right. Right. Good night, Mr. McGuire. Hey, Dan.
14: Yeah, Joe. What cooks?
13: The big boss just flown down.
14: What's he want?
13: Well, frankly, he thinks you're slipping.
14: McGuire thinks I'm slipping. Well, I like that.
13: That's what he said.
14: And I've done everything to get hot material except to go out and commit a murder myself.
13: Well, maybe he's tired of murders. You want to know why you don't turn up something like that haunted house story you did last spring?
14: Why, I don't. That was a good story, wasn't it?
13: It was a honey.
14: Yeah. Especially the description of the way the ghost of the drowned girl walked around the house, leaving wet spots where it stepped. You know, I caught a heck of a cold walking around in wet socks to make those footmarks.
13: No more than you deserve for faking your story.
14: You're faking a story. Listen, Benson, any time a million readers believe a story, it's true. And they believed in that ghost. Every one of them.
13: I'm not saying they didn't, but McGuire wants another story just as good.
14: I've got a good mind to tell the old buzzard to fly a kite. Another story like... Hey.
13: Huh? What is it?
14: I think I got it. Hey, Ted.
15: Ted Jones.
16: Oh, yeah, Dan.
15: Front and center.
16: Oh. Yeah, what is it, Dan?
14: All right, dump your camera on the desk and sit.
16: Okay.
14: Now, tell me, what was that story you told me last week about some professor living up in the woods back at town, never coming out of his private lab?
16: Oh, you mean Professor Davis?
14: Yeah, that's the one.
16: Yeah. Well, what about him?
14: There was a fuss over something he said in the lecture one day, wasn't there?
16: A fuss? Well, it was more like an explosion.
13: Hey, wait a minute. I remember that case. Professor claimed he could create an artificial man, wasn't that it?
16: No. He said that an artificial man might be produced someday. Might be.
13: Well, the paper said he claimed he could create one.
16: Yeah, I know.
13: Well, it made a good story, didn't it?
16: And drove Professor Davis out of the university into retirement. Oh, the school didn't like the publicity.
14: Water under the bridge, kid. Anyway, here's the old professor working away secretly for the last 5 years. All alone?
16: No, he wasn't all alone. His daughter Ellen's with him.
14: How old is she?
16: Oh, she was 15 then, so...
14: She's 20 now. Good looker?
16: Well, I was in Professor Davis's class. I remember as a skinny brat with yellow hair.
14: Yeah, good, a blonde. So here's the prof secretly working with his beautiful blonde daughter at what?
16: I'll bite.
14: What? Why, he's trying to prove he was right. He's trying to create an artificial man.
13: Say, you've got something there.
16: Oh, now, wait a minute. You don't know Professor Davis is trying to create artificial life.
14: Well, we soon will. You know where his hideout is, don't you?
16: Yeah.
14: All right, then grab your camera. Let's get going.
16: Oh, now, wait a minute, Dan. Suppose you find Professor Davis is...
14: Forget it. Benson, save me 2 columns. Come on, Ted. We're on our way.
17: There, Ellen. It's done. Now we must warm it ever so gently. It'll stay at blood heat until morning. And then, Ellen...
18: Oh, I hope so, Dad. But, darling, if you fail again, won't you please promise me to stop trying to create this artificial protoplasm?
17: Well, we'll talk about that in the morning. Now, who could that be?
18: I'll go see, Dad. Yes?
16: I'm Ted Jones, Miss Davis. I don't suppose you remember me.
18: Ted Jones? Oh, you were one of Father's students, weren't you?
16: Yes, that's right. I'm a newspaper photographer now.
18: Oh.
16: Could we come in? I have a friend with me, a reporter.
19: Ellen, and... who is it?
18: Newspaper men, Dad. They want to see you.
19: Newspaper men, don't let them in. Send them away.
14: All right, come now, Professor. We just want to ask you a couple of questions, and but we can talk better inside, so... There. Now we can talk like friends.
16: Hey, but Dan, we weren't invited in.
19: How dare you force your way in here? Get out, both of you.
18: Please go.
16: Dan, come on. Professor Davis doesn't want to talk to us.
14: Keep your shirt on, Ted. Just a couple of questions, Professor. Now, isn't it true that hidden away here you're creating artificial life?
19: I won't answer your questions. You just print more lies and ruin everything I'm trying to do.
14: Then you are creating artificial life, huh?
19: Young man,
14: tell me how far you've gotten. You figuring on springing an artificial man on us one of these days?
19: You fools. While I still struggle to create synthetic protoplasm, you talk of artificial men. Go before I throw you out.
18: Please go, please.
16: Come on, Dan, we're leaving.
14: Okay, we're going. Thanks for the interview, Professor. Read all about it in tomorrow's Curtain.
19: The imbeciles. What do they know of science? All they want is to cheapen my work, make it a sensation for the headlines.
18: Oh, please, Father, you must get control of yourself. They've gone now.
19: Yes, they are. Well, they shan't interfere with my work. Well, come, we must adjust the heat. Ellen. Ellen.
18: Yes, Dad, what is it?
19: Ellen, the mixture's moving. This time I'm sure of it. The protoplasm, it's alive.
15: Say, Dan, this is something. Behind bolted doors deep in the woods, Professor Jonathan Davis toils night and day to create the world's first synthetic man. In a great vat lies a strange caricature of humanity. It has a head, arms, legs, a body, all of them fashioned of a pale green substance like gelatin.
20: Nice touch, huh?
15: Day by day, life stirs more strongly in this grotesque creation of science. Someday it may breathe, walk, eat. Now look, Dan, aren't you going pretty strong?
20: Ah, forget it. The old man wants a story, doesn't he? Besides, the professor really is working on synthetic protoplasm. Maybe he has got a pale green monster in his bathtub. How do I know?
15: Okay, Dan, but if you're faking this story, I know nothing about it.
20: Faking it? You know I never fake stories.
15: Okay. We'll set this up and put it in the press wires. By noon tomorrow, 40 million people will be believing in Professor Davis' artificial monster.
20: By noon tomorrow, I'll be believing in it myself.

0: And so, all over the nation, people read the story and marveled and believed. While in the laboratory, hidden in the woods.
1: Oh, look. This time it is alive. It is. There can be no doubt of it.
2: The liquid is certainly moving, Dad.
1: Yes, see? And the protoplasm is breathing. Listen. You can hear it. I've created artificial life, Ellen.
2: Yes, I'm afraid so, Dad.
1: Afraid so? What do you mean? I'd like to see their faces down at the university when they hear it.
2: It's grown since last night.
1: Yes, it has. The cells are multiplying like true protoplasm. That's why I transferred it to this gas tank. Now I must add salt, acid, phosphorus.
2: Oh, that must be grocery boy. Excuse me, Dad. Yes? Oh, you.
3: Miss Davis, I hope that you'll let me apologize.
2: We have nothing to say to you.
3: Please don't shut the door before I explain.
2: Explain? There's nothing to explain. You force your way in here.
3: I came to apologize for that. Well, have you seen the morning papers?
2: We're not interested in the papers.
3: I'm afraid you'll be interested in this one. Look.
2: Oh, how outrageous.
3: That story of your father creating an artificial man is in every paper in the country, and I... Well, I feel I'm to blame, and... I want to make up for it. Can I come in so we can talk?
2: I guess you'd better, Mr. Jones. But Dad mustn't see this paper.
3: Oh, no, of course not. And won't he recognize me?
2: No, I don't think so. He's very nearsighted. I'll just tell him that you used to be one of his students.
3: And if you'll tell me the real truth, I'll try to get the paper to understand that Dan Duncan just made up his story.
4: Who is it, Ellen?
2: It's Ted Jones, Dad, one of your former students. He called to say hello.
4: Jones? Ted Jones? Oh, yes, of course. Organic chemistry, wasn't it, Jones?
3: Oh, yes, sir.
4: You're the one who kept breaking things. Oh, Jones, I have something here you'd be very interested in. Come and see.
3: Yes, sir.
4: Look.
3: That stuff in the tank. It seems to be alive.
4: Mm-hmm. It is alive. Synthetic protoplasm, my boy, the first ever created.
3: It's breathing.
4: Yes, and it's also growing. Life becomes stronger in it by the moment.
2: It's changing color, Dad. It's becoming a pale green.
4: Yes, it's growing fast. Very fast. I never dreamed success would come so completely.
5: Hiya, Ted. I thought I'd find you here.
3: Why, Dan.
5: Dan Duncan himself. Hiya, Professor.
4: What do you want here?
5: Oh, just a few pictures. Shot of you in your lab, so forth.
2: You have the nerve to come here after what you've done.
5: What I've done? You haven't seen anything yet. You and your father are big news now. You're going to be bigger.
3: Dan, you'd better go.
5: Better go? I don't follow you, kid.
3: I said you'd better go. There isn't any story here for you.
5: No story? Hey, what's eating you? Aren't you here to get a follow-up?
3: No, I came here to get the truth. Something you wouldn't be interested in.
5: Hey, what kind of talk is that?
3: Are you going to go or will I have to throw you out?
5: Throw me out? Now listen, kid.
3: You want me to try it? All right, I will.
5: Okay, I'm going. Take your hands off me. But don't think you can get away with this. You're fired.
3: And that's all right with me.
5: And as for you, Professor, you and your artificial man are going to be so well known in a day or two, you'll be getting offers from Hollywood.
0: And so, with each edition of the papers, the headlines grew bigger.

0: The telegraph wires carried editorials condemning Professor Davis.
1: Is it a man or is it a monster Professor Davis has created? By his refusal to answer questions, the professor led us to suspect that he's created.
0: Radio commentators spread the story to still more listening millions.
2: A strange substance like pale green gelatin. Now it moves and stirs in its confinement, seeking to escape. This strange creation of the
0: century. And speakers denounce Professor Davis.
3: And I ask you, can science be permitted to venture into these forbidden realms unchecked? Who knows what horror may emerge from the laboratory if we are not careful? This mad thing must be stopped. Stop!
2: Who is it?
4: Oh, it's me, Ted.
2: Oh. Ted, did you have any trouble?
4: No, I got the medicine for your father, all right, and I brought the evening papers, too.
2: What do they say?
4: Pretty bad. They're all using Duncan's story, and he shot the works.
2: Ted, how can he do such a thing?
4: Well, he's a very plausible writer. He has a knack for making people believe him. If anybody accuses him of lying, he'll just say that he was misled by your father.
2: I see. I'm sorry you lost your job trying to help us.
4: That doesn't matter. I was about ready to quit anyway. How is your father now?
2: He seems to be sleeping quietly.
4: Well, I'm sticking around until he's all right again.
2: Well, you don't have to do that, Ted. I'll make up.
4: If I hadn't gotten into that fight with Duncan, your father might not have had his stroke.
2: No, it was just the excitement. It's his heart, but I know how to take care of him. But, Ted, I'm frightened.
4: About your father?
2: No, about it, the protoplasm.
4: Oh.
2: It's changed just since this morning.
4: It's changed? How?
2: It's grown and... Well, come on, see for yourself.
4: All right. Helen, it seems to be taking on shape.
2: Yes, and it looks... Oh, Ted, it looks like green gelatin.
4: The way Duncan describes it.
2: And look, there's a vague shape like a head and... And the rough outline of arms and legs.
4: Oh, it isn't possible.
2: It shouldn't be, but it's happening. Something terrible is taking place inside that glass tank.
4: I don't understand. Your father certainly never intended to create this.
2: You know, all afternoon I've been wondering if Father really has created it.
4: I don't follow you, Ellen. You mean some outside force might be responsible?
2: Ted, you know the old saying, believe in a thing enough and it'll come true.
4: Yes, of course.
2: Well, I think that's true. The power of belief is a tremendous thing. People begin to believe that, well, that there's going to be a depression, and there is a depression.
4: But, Ellen...
2: They begin to believe that strangers and foreigners are enemies, and pretty soon they are enemies. They believe there's going to be a war, and war comes.
4: Well... That's true, but what are you getting at?
2: How many people are reading Dan Duncan's story this very minute, right now, while we're talking?
4: Well, hundreds of thousands, probably, all over the nation. Maybe a million.
2: And they all believe it's true.
4: Well, a good many of them. Yes, Dan has a genius for being plausible.
2: Then don't you see, Ted? Here in this laboratory is the necessary material for a monster. And out there are all those people believing in such a fantastic monster.
4: You mean a million people are thinking life into the protoplasm?
2: Yes, Ted. I know it sounds fantastic, but that monster was never created by my father. Dan Duncan created it when he wrote about it.
4: Well, if that's true...
2: There's no other answer. Over there in that glass tank is something that's alive only because millions of people believe it's alive.
4: No, it is alive. There's no telling what it may become. Ellen, we have to destroy it.
2: It'll break Dad's heart, but we can't let it live.
4: Well, it's growing bigger by the minute. We've got to get rid of it now before it grows any larger.
2: There's acid in those bottles. There, that'll destroy it.
4: All right. Yeah, I see. Here. Just as soon as I get it open, it'll take care of the creature.
2: Be careful, Ted. It can burn you dreadfully.
5: Ellen, what's happening? What are you doing?
2: Dad, darling, you're supposed to be in bed.
5: I'm feeling better. I wanted to see how the protoplasm was.
2: Please go back to bed, Dot. Your heart.
5: Oh, my heart's all right, but I must be sure. Oh, it's changed. It's taken on a form.
4: Yes, Professor, a monstrous, unnatural form.
5: It has a head. arms, legs. But it can't have. It's only protoplasm. It's all impossible.
4: Unfortunately, it's true. I can't explain now, but, well, we've got to destroy it.
5: No, no, the culmination of my life's work. You can't destroy it.
2: We must, Dad.
5: No, no, I won't let you.
2: It's the only thing to do.
4: Professor, look at it. It's crawling around inside the tank now. It's trying to climb out.
5: But it can't be dangerous. It's just harmless protoplasm.
2: Dad, Ted is right. You've got to let us kill it.
5: It's just protoplasm, I tell you.
2: It was just protoplasm.
4: Stand back, Professor. I'm going to empty this acid on.
5: No, no, you mustn't. I will.
2: Dad! Dad!
4: Professor Davis! He fell against the tank and broke it.
2: Is he hurt, Ted?
4: Oh, I'll see.
2: Oh. Ted, the protoplasm is moving toward him.
4: I've got to get him out of here. I have his arms. Quick, you take his feet.
2: I have him. Okay. Oh, hurry up, Ted. He's trying to crawl out of the tank.
4: I've got to get him upstairs. Can you manage it?
2: Yes, yes. Come on.
4: All right, easy now, easy. All right, just a little farther. All right, one more step, Ellen. There. Now, here's the landing. We can put him down here. Now, easy. Easy. There.
2: Ted, I can't find his pulse.
4: Let me try.
2: Dad? Ted's no use. He's gone.
4: I'm afraid so.
2: His heart failed him. I've always known it would someday.
5: Ted, down in the laboratory.
4: Yes, it's moving. Look, it's gotten out of the tank and it's crawling all around the lab.
2: And the only way out is down those stairs and through the lab. We're trapped up here.
6: Look, I'm not saying it isn't a good story, Dan. It's a whale of a story. But McGuire wants some pictures.
7: Pictures? How can I get pictures? I can't even get into the place.
6: I don't care. Just get them.
7: You want me to bust in the window, I suppose?
6: Let your conscience be your guide. And I know you haven't got a conscience. But make it fast. I want those shots for the late morning edition.
7: All right. I'm going. With a camera in one hand and a bunch of skeleton keys in the other.
2: It's looking for food, Ted.
4: Yes, and it's getting frantic. Look how it crawls back and forth through the lab. And it's been doing that for an hour now.
2: Look how enormous it's grown. Suppose it tries to come up these stairs to this balcony.
4: Well, it may not. It has no eyes, no intelligence. It's just protoplasm, blindly seeking food.
2: But suppose it does try to come up the stairs.
4: Well, then we'll stop it. I have the gun here that I found in your father's desk. I'll use that on it.
2: I don't think it would even feel a bullet.
4: Well, we'll see. There. There, it's on the other side of the lab now in plain sight. Stand back, dear, and I'll try a couple of shots. I hit it.
2: It didn't even notice.
4: Oh, if we could only reach those bottles of acid, that would fix it.
2: But every time we've started down the stairs, it's rushed over to wait for us.
4: I must feel the vibration, but I'm going to take one more try.
2: Ted, please be careful.
4: Yes, I will. I'll tiptoe down one step at a time. Perhaps I can avoid attracting its attention this time. What's it doing now?
2: Lying quiet, as if it was listening.
4: Lie quiet a few seconds more. I'm almost at the bottom.
2: Ted, quick! It's coming this way!
4: No,
2: Ted, it almost got
4: yes,
2: you.
4: Yes, it did touch my foot, but I wasn't interested in getting any better acquainted.
2: What are we going to do now?
4: I don't know. I don't know, Ellen. Oh, if we could only reach that acid. Say, I wonder if it would make any difference if we turned out the lights. They can be controlled from up here, can't they?
2: Oh, yes, but what good would that do?
4: Well, in the dark, it might become inactive. Some elementary organisms are like that.
2: Well, we can try it. Okay, I'll turn out the light. There. Pitch black now. But it's still moving around.
4: Well, just wait a moment. Listen.
2: What is it?
4: Thought I heard footsteps outside the house.
2: Footsteps?
4: Just listen.
2: Someone coming in the front door. Yeah, there's someone in the lab.
4: But who would... Good heavens, oh... Duncan, is that you, Dan? Dan, answer me, is that you? Get out, quick!
8: Okay, kid, keep your shirt on. I'm going as soon as I get a picture of this joint.
4: But, Dan, you don't understand. It's loose. Get away, quick!
7: Ellen, turn on that light.
2: Yes, Ted.
9: You can't scare me, kid. I came to get a picture, and I'm going to get it.
7: Run, man, run! Help me! Ellen, Ellen, don't look. Don't look. Quick, Ellen, the ass.
2: Hurry, Ted, hurry.
7: Here, you take this one. I'll take one. We'll break them over it, understand?
2: Yes, Ted.
7: Well, come on, then. Eating it. Ellen, throw your bottle now. Don't feel like that force of it enough to kill anything.
4: The acid is burning into it. It's killing it. Ellen is dying.
2: It's not moving anymore.
4: It's not breathing either. We've killed it.
2: Starting to melt away. It's dissolving.
4: Now that it's dead, it's turning back into the liquid it started from. The substance that the belief of millions gave an unreal life to.
2: Well, it's gone back to a liquid now. There's nothing left of it.
4: It's gone as if it had never existed.
2: Except for Dan Duncan. Oh, Tim.
4: There's nothing we can do for him, Ellen. He's dead. Created the monster, and it's killed him.

is the mysterious traveler again. Well, maybe it's true about believing in things and making them happen. Wars and depressions and artificial monsters and things like that. I think I'll make a New Year's resolution to be careful what I believe in 1947. No more believing in bogeymen or spooks. I might meet one. Instead, I'll try believing in some of the nicer things for a change, such as peace and goodwill among nations. Well, if I can get enough people to join me, maybe they'll come true and... Oh, you'll have to get off here. I'm sorry.

0: You have just heard The Mysterious Traveler, a series of dramas of the strange and terrifying. In today's cast were Maurice Toplin, Chuck Webster, Louise Fitch, Wendell Holmes, Edgar Staley, and Bill Smith. Original music was played by Doc Whipple. The Mysterious Traveler is written, produced, and directed by Bob Arthur and David Kogan. And now, a preview of next week's strange and shivery story by The Mysterious Traveler.
1: It's only 2 days now to New Year's Eve. Were you planning a big celebration to greet 1947? I'd be careful if I were you. Because, you see, our story next week is about a man who did just that. In fact, it was such a big celebration that when he got over it, it wasn't 1947 at all, but 1948. He lost a whole year out of his life. And when he finally got the year back, well, what happened to him shouldn't happen to a werewolf. So take it easy, New Year's Eve, so you'll be sure to be on hand next week for the strange and terrifying tale I call New Year's Nightmare.
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7: I tried, but don't turn on. 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
5: Poppy?
7: Jeez, Benny, you can't see your hand in front of your face.
5: Yeah, we got him trapped in here. We'll search till we find him. You go on that wall.
6: Jeez, Benny, this place is the creeps.
5: What's the matter? You scared of a blind man?
7: No, it's just I can't see.
5: You got any matches?
6: Yeah.
5: Well, light them.
6: I heard him. He's moving around.
5: Over there. Hold it till you're sure you see him. Listen. He's over there someplace. Now, strike another match.
6: Benny, he's gone.
5: Nah, listen, I can still hear him moving around.
6: Look, halfway up that ladder.
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0: Your ears are so good, I bet you can hear the difference between a $10 and a $20 bill hitting the ground.
1: To be blind and run a newsstand in this town, you have to. People just as soon cheat me as anybody else. Here you are, Mr. Parker, 40 cents change.
0: No, keep it.
1: No, I can't do that.
0: Go on, keep it.
1: Maybe I could put it on a number for you, Mr. Parker.
0: Why, you know me, Poppy. I never play the numbers. My sainted mother used to say to me, Ed, if you're going to break the law, never play for pennies. Make it pay. Ah, Poppy, that's the trouble with you. Nobody ever taught you to think big. If you thought big, you wouldn't be stuck in this lousy little newsstand. You'd own it and have some poor slob working for you. Well, I'll see you tomorrow night.
1: Mr. Parker.
0: Yeah?
1: You left your umbrella, Mr. Parker.
0: What?
1: Here's your umbrella, Mr. Parker.
0: Well, what are you talking about? You know I never carry an umbrella.
1: Here you are, Mr. Parker.
0: Now, stop waving that at me.
1: Mr. Parker. Are you all right, Mr. Parker? Who's that? Hey, answer me. Who's there? Hey, you. Hey, you with the metal shoes. Come back here. You got the wrong idea. I didn't finger him. Come back. Come back here.
2: Give us some names, Poppy.
3: You can be a big help to us, Mr. Popper.
1: Boys, I've been blind since I was 14. I told you what I heard. Warden, I'd be lying. Mr. Barker buys his paper from me tonight like always. Like always, he gives me a big tip. And the next thing I know, I hear this car start up and then a chopper cuts loose. Now, how am I supposed to tell you who rubs out Big Ed Barker when I can't see him? You're nice young fellas. Let a poor old man go home and get his rest.
2: All right, Poppy, knock it off.
3: This isn't a couple of housewives you're trying to set up for a touch. We got your record laying right here on the desk in front of us.
2: 1938. Arrested and convicted for petty theft.
3: 1943. Arrested and convicted for an attempt to defraud. That was the year you posed as a blind war veteran.
2: 1949. Arrested and convicted on...
1: All right. So I got a record. When I hang me on it, I serve my time. Ain't you guys happy? There's one thing about you cops. A guy tries to go straight, you don't care. You let him make one little mistake and you hound him till the day he dies.
2: Don't try to paint us any pretty pictures, Poppy. We know you. I've watched you operate since I was a rookie. You've double-crossed more people than I've made arrests in this town. People call you the only man born without a conscience. Is that right, Poppy?
1: Boys.
3: What's the price for fingering a man as big as Barker, Poppy?
1: Boys.
2: Who contacted you, Poppy? Give us a name.
1: What is this? All of a sudden, a blind newsie's in charge of who gets rubbed down on his corner? You're the police department. This is your town. You're in charge. It's getting so an honest man's afraid to walk the streets anymore.
2: Oh, cut it out. You're breaking my heart.
3: Look, Barker was the second syndicate boy to get knocked off in the last month. That means new talent is trying to move in. Carl and I have to know who, Poppy. We have to have names to fit faces. You can help.
1: If I knew, I'd tell you. Mr. Barker was my friend.
2: Come on, you'd set up your mother for a price. What did you get for Barker?
3: Somebody contacted you. Who?
2: Come on, you ain't deaf and dumb, too. Give us names, Poppy, some names.
1: No, look. Look, cop. This ain't Joe Citizen you're trying to punch in a box. This is Poppy. I've been around the block. I've been in and out of this crummy police station so many times I don't need eyes to see it. I don't know where you get the idea that I set up Ed Barker. I never said I did, and I'm not going to. Now, if you think you've got enough evidence to hang me for an accomplice, then go right ahead and hang. Try it, and I'll make you sweat. Because you and I both know you can't make it stick. If you ain't going to charge me, I'm going home.
2: Now, you listen to me, you small-time louse. You don't give orders to me in my police station. You take them. For your information, we shook down that little rat hole you call a newsstand and found a fistful of number slips.
1: That stand was clean.
2: You only thought it was clean.
1: You lousy pink. You planted them there.
2: That's your story. I didn't find them. A patrolman did. He'll testify in court.
1: That stand was clean.
2: Why? Were you expecting the place to be crowded with cops before the night was over?
4: Thanks.
1: I don't touch the numbers. Not since the last time I got busted. I learned my lesson. That's why you sent me to jail, ain't it? To learn a lesson, eh?
3: Carl?
2: Yeah?
3: Come here a minute.
2: Okay, Poppy. You can go home now.
1: What? What is it?
2: Take a good look at our little friend here, Al. This is probably the last time we'll see him alive.
1: What are you talking about?
3: Word just came over the phone, Poppy. Somebody must have seen you finger Barker. People on the street say that the syndicate passed a death sentence. They passed it on you.
1: That's a lie.
2: Okay, it's a lie.
1: You guys made that up to scare me.
2: If we made it up, what are your hands shaking for?
3: It's a straight scoop. If you go back out on the street now, you're dead. On the other hand, if you turn state's evidence, we can place you in protective custody.
1: Yeah, yeah, and send me up the river when you're through with me.
3: It's better than being dead.
1: Is it?
2: Okay, Poppy, that's all. Get out of here.
1: You got no more questions?
2: Not me.
1: Ain't you going to hold me for the numbers?
2: Poppy, you could throw rocks at City Hall in front of me right now, and I wouldn't touch you. You're going right back where you wanted to be all along, back on the streets. A couple of days, you'll be out of my hair forever. Huh? What are you waiting for?
1: Ain't nobody going to take me home?
2: You know the way.
1: Well, but at least lead me to the front door. I can't find it by myself.
2: You know your way around this crummy station. You said so yourself. So find the door by yourself.
4: Poppy!
1: Go away.
4: Telephone for you.
1: Tell him I'm not home. Tell him I don't live here anymore.
4: All right, suit yourself.
1: No, wait. Well, wait a minute. I'll answer. Might be my money. I'll answer.
4: Well, it's all the same to me. I'll just turn off this light. You don't need it anyway, and I keep forgetting that. Gotta save every penny I can. Last month, the light fell off.
1: Yeah, well, turn it off. Turn it off by all means. Just leave.
5: Is that you, Poppy?
1: Yeah. Who is this?
5: You didn't show at your newsstand all day today.
1: Who is this?
5: Tonight, Poppy.
1: Who are you?
5: You get yours tonight.
1: Listen, who is this? Hello? Hello? Who is this? Hello? It wasn't a lie. I've got to get out of here. They could have called from across the street. Who's there? Who's there, I say? Bobby. Bobby, is that you, Bobby?
6: Poppy?
1: Come here for a minute, boy.
6: Why are you hiding there?
1: Why didn't you answer me?
6: Because.
1: Never mind, Bobby boy. Come here a minute.
6: Why?
1: I want you for a favor.
6: Tell me here, why don't you?
1: But because I want to give you a quarter. I want you to run to the store for me.
6: Can I keep the quarter?
1: Yeah, bless your little heart. Offer yourself. Come here, child. So blind old Poppy can put it in your hand.
6: No tricks now.
1: No, none at all. Just give me your hand.
6: Ow, my arm!
1: Shut up. Now, shut up, you. Shut up, you little brat, or I'll kill you. Here, you feel that? That's a switchblade knife, and one more peep out of you, and I'll cut your head off with it.
6: Mm-hmm.
1: Now, you listen to me. Do as I say, and you won't get hurt. One word, or try anything funny, and I'll cut you to little pieces, you understand?
6: Yes.
1: You know where that old Morton warehouse is down by the river?
6: Yes.
1: We're going there.
6: Why?
1: Never mind why.
6: You're hurting
1: Just
6: my arm.
1: Come with me. It'll hurt a lot more than that if you don't straighten up. There's a car in the street beside us, moving very slowly. Who's in it?
6: Two men.
1: What are they doing?
6: I don't know.
1: Answer me.
6: Oh, I don't know. Looking for house numbers, I guess.
1: They're driving away now, aren't they?
6: Yes. Let me go home, Poppy, please. You don't need me. You walk around all the time by yourself.
1: Hey, shut up. I gotta have your eyes tonight.
6: Please, Poppy.
1: Now listen, if you start crying now, I'll kill you right here in the street, I swear.
6: Please. You don't need me.
1: Look, Bobby. Oh, Poppy doesn't want to hurt you, but I need help. You see, there's some bad guys after me, Bobby. They'll kill me if they catch me. I get around town all right because I use my ears and I memorize things, but I still can't see. Those two men in that car could have had a gun on me and I'd have never known it. That's why I need you, Bobby. I need your eyes.
6: Are they like the bad guys on television?
1: Yeah, that's right.
6: Have you got a gun in the warehouse?
1: No, Poppy, but I can hide there. I own that warehouse. Yeah, a lot of people think I'm just a poor old blind man. But I got a lot of property in this town. More than people that drive big cars. I save my money, boy. That's the difference.
6: Are you going to hide there?
1: That's right. If they don't get us on the way, we'll be safe. I need you to see who's behind us and things. Okay?
6: Okay.
1: Now, listen. Shh, wait. There's somebody walking behind us right now with taps on his shoes. What does he look like?
6: Oh, he's not a bad guy.
1: What does he look like?
6: He's just one of those big kids with a black leather jacket.
1: That's the idea, Bobby. We'll make it. They're not going to kill old blind Poppy.

0: Here's a red light.
1: Yeah, I can hear the traffic. All right, come on. Light's changed. Safe to cross. And down at the end of this block is the warehouse. Can you see anybody hanging around down there?
0: No.
1: Well, look careful, boy.
0: I did. It's too dark. Just the street lights are on, and I don't see anybody there.
1: Good. We'll make it. Listen.
0: What?
1: Two men are walking behind us. What do they look like?
0: They're so far back, it's hard to see. And how are they under the streetlight?
1: Well, what do they look like?
0: They look like bad guys.
1: Well, walk faster. Now, tell me if they walk faster. They're walking faster, aren't they?
0: Yes.
1: We got to hurry.
0: My arm hurts.
1: Keep up with me.
0: I can't.
1: The warehouse is just a few more steps.
0: I want to go home.
1: Shut up. Now, here's the door. Stand still. Till I get the key in the lock.
2: That's it. Hey, Poppy.
0: I want to go home.
1: Stop twisting. Out.
0: I want my mother.
1: Come back here. Come back here!
2: Hey, Poppy, get him before he gets inside. Don't shoot again.
1: Drop dead, punks! We're in my territory now!
2: I can't bust it, but blast it!
1: Go ahead, blast it! Yeah, you'll never find me! Not in these hundreds of crates!
3: We know you're in here, Poppy.
1: Yeah, you try and find me.
3: Hit those lights.
2: I tried. They don't turn on. There ain't any electricity.
3: Poppy?
2: Just Benny, you can't see your hand in front of your face.
3: Yeah, we got him trapped in here. We'll search till we find him. You go along that wall.
2: He's been... This place is into the creeps.
3: What's the matter? You scared of a blind man?
2: No, it's just I can't see.
3: You got any matches?
2: Yeah.
3: Well, light them.
2: I heard him. He's moving around.
3: Over there. Hold it till you're sure you see him. Listen. He's over there someplace. Now, strike another match.
2: Benny, he's gone.
3: Nah, listen, I can still hear him moving around.
2: Look, halfway up that ladder.
3: Light another match.
2: I ain't got no more.
3: Now, come on, move to where we've seen that ladder. We can get him easy now we know where he is.
2: He was climbing for that catwalk overhead.
3: We'll nail him up there. He's got no place else to go.
4: Poppy, you might as well give up. You're a dead man.
3: Come on down and get it over with like a good guy.
1: Never! You cheap punks, this is Poppy's warehouse. This is home to me.
3: You missed him again.
4: Okay, Poppy, here we come.
2: Hey, listen, he's opening the door up there.
3: Hey, there he is. He's going on the roof.
2: Shoot, go on, shoot.
1: You can't kill a fox in his own lair. Try and get that bar off. Go ahead, shoot. A lot of good it'll do you. By the time you dumb punks figure out how to get me, I'll be over the roof of the building next door, down the stairs, and out on the street again. That should be right about here. Yeah. That's funny. I can't feel anything on the other side. The roof should be here. Did I get turned around or something? No, it should be right here. I wait to feel along the edge. It's here someplace. Who's there? It's nothing. How can it be anybody here up here alone? Hey, somebody's up here. I hear you. Who are you? Answer me. No, stay away. Hey, look, I'll pay you. I got money, I'll pay you. Tell me what they paid you and I'll pay you double. No, stay away from me. Give me help. No!
5: Listen, we never laid a hand on him.
6: You mean to stand in front of Poppy's poor mangled body and tell me I caught you guys down here taking the air?
7: Yeah, something like that.
6: Now, look, you wise...
8: Hey, Carl.
6: Yeah?
8: Come here. You two guys stay right where you are.
6: What is it?
9: It looks like they're leveling. They couldn't have pushed them off. Since they tore down that tenement next door, there's no way to get up on the roof from the outside. The only other way is through the door from the catwalk. Poppy had barred it from the outside.
6: Well, then who pushed him?
9: Nobody. He was all alone up there.
6: Wait a minute. You're not trying to tell me he jumped. He wasn't the type.
9: Well, either that or he went over the edge, not realizing they tore down the old tenement next door. The only thing I saw when I was up there was an old oil can blowing around in the wind.
6: Well, it'd be nice to think his conscience finally caught up with him.
9: Yeah.
6: It was more probably the tin can.
9: Yeah.
6: All right, come on, you guys. We're going down to the station.
9: Mm-hmm.

Theater 5 has presented Blind Man's Luck, written by George Bamber and directed by Ted Bell. In the cast, Scott Cotsworth, Robert Dryden, George Petrie, Peter Miner, Ronald Liss, Ruth York, Maurice Tarplin. Original music by Alexander Vlas-Dotsenko. Orchestra under the direction of Glenn Osser. Story editor, Jack C. Wilson. Executive producer for Theater 5, Mr. Lee Bowman. We invite your comments. Write to Theater 5, New York 23, New York. That's Theater 5, New York 23, New York.

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0: the National Broadcasting Company invites you by transcription to join The Chase. There is always the hunter and the hunted, the pursuer and the pursued. It may be the voice of authority, or a race with death and destruction, the most relentless of the hunters. There are times when laughter is heard as counterpoint, and moments when sheer terror is the theme. But always there is the chase. And where can we run to when we are being pursued by a phantom?
1: Have you ever been chased by a ghost?
2: No, don't laugh, please. This isn't a joke. And it isn't an old wives' tale told by the light of the moon. It's real. It happened to me. By profession, I'm an art dealer, as you probably know. I dare say you've dropped into the John Crawford galleries once or twice, and if your purse was large enough, you may have purchased one of my many masterpieces. I mention my profession because it's unalterably linked with this story. For if an oil painting in a Third Avenue curiosity shop hadn't caught my eye one afternoon, I wouldn't be trying to rescue now what little is left of my sanity.
1: Yes, are you the owner here?
3: I am, sir. Perkins is my name.
1: Uh-huh. Well, you have a painting in your window, an oil. A young woman with long blonde hair. May I see it, please?
3: Just one moment, sir.
1: Thank you.
3: The frame is an old one, but I can have it refinished for you.
1: No, I'm not interested in the frame.
3: But you like the picture, eh?
1: Yes, I like... Oh, it's not a Romney, after all.
3: A Romney, sir? If this were a Romney, I assure you I wouldn't have it displayed in a dusty window.
1: You seem to know a little something about art.
3: I do, sir.
1: Well, my name's John Crawford.
3: The collector? Mm-hmm. Well, I've heard of you, sir.
1: Thanks. What is the artist's name, Miss Perkins?
3: Well, it's here in this corner. Rather difficult to make out. I think it's Ahab.
1: Ahab, an Englishman?
3: Why, I don't know, sir. The woman in the portrait is very attractive, isn't she? Mm-hmm. Judging by her dress, she must have lived perhaps 100 years ago.
1: Mm-hmm. What's she holding in her hand?
3: Well, it appears to be a small perfume bottle, Mr. Crawford. I've looked at the inscription on the label through a glass. It seems to spell jasmine.
1: Mm. Really not a very good piece of art. I mean, his colors are all right, but the line...
3: If you're interested, Mr. Crawford, I'll sell it you cheap. $200, and it's yours.
1: $200 for this? You take me for an idiot?
3: Then name your own price. I'd like to get rid of it if I can.
1: Why?
3: I can't explain. You couldn't possibly understand. It's just that ever since I acquired this painting at an auction, I've had the feeling of being followed.
1: Of being followed?
3: Not any particular person. I just... You'll have to forgive a foolish old man and rather superstitious one, I'm afraid.
1: It's her eyes that fascinate me. I've never seen fear in the eyes done so well.
3: Oh, I'm sure you can resell it, Mr. Crawford, to one of your customers at a handsome profit. My line is curiosities, not oil paintings. Frankly, I'm sorry I ever acquired this thing in the first place.
1: Oh, are you? Oh, very well, then. I'll take it off your hands for $100, and I don't have time to haggle.
3: It's yours.
1: Well, I
3: shall
1: didn't
3: I wrap it for you?
1: No, I'm in a hurry. I'll take it just as it is. Carry it home in the taxi. There you are. $100. You can send the receipt to my gallery.
3: Thank you, Mr. Crawford, and good day.
1: Good day.
3: Is anything wrong, Mr. Crawford?
1: Wrong?
3: You seem to have been startled by something.
1: Well, it's just my imagination. You didn't smell it, did you?
3: Smell what, Mr. Crawford?
1: The odor of perfume. I thought for a moment that I could detect it in this room. And the perfume was jasmine. Coincidences are rare in my life, but it was on that very night that my wife Edna got another one of her silly ideas. Edna's actually a marvelous woman. We've been married 12 years, and our love has grown strong and stable, particularly since we've never been fortunate enough to have children. Edna's an intelligent woman with a wonderful sense of humor, but like all women, she occasionally goes in for fads. And on the day I bought the painting, she'd returned home with something new.
4: But, John, it should be such fun.
1: Oh, Edna. Darling, the whole idea is ridiculous, and it bores me. Say, nonsense. Well, that sort of nonsense went out with hoop skirts.
4: You don't believe in the supernatural?
1: Of course not. Do you?
4: Perhaps.
1: Edna, there are no such things as ghosts. When people die, they don't come back.
4: Prove it to me by coming to the seance. They say the Swami's marvelous.
1: The Swami?
4: Oh, please, darling, be a good sport.
1: Oh, all right. I'll give it to you when, but I warn you, Edna, we're both going to feel like idiots before this night is over. The seance was held in the back room of a small midtown flat, and there were about six or eight people in the company when we arrived. We were seated in a sort of a semicircle, and then the Swami entered, a tall, thin Indian in a turban with protruding cheekbones and a mask-like face. He regarded his guests with amusement for a moment, and then began to speak.
5: There are some of you here who are skeptics. There always are. But whether you prefer to believe the truth or not, I am prepared to demonstrate that the spirits of the dead can return in one form or another. Santa, the lights, please.
4: Oh, yes, sir.
5: And now, your absolute concentration and indulgence for a few moments while I try to establish a bridge to the hereafter.
1: He sat in his chair and closed his eyes, and from somewhere in the room we heard music. It was completely dark at first, but as my eyes grew accustomed to the gloom, I could see his body sway, and a moan escaped from his lips. Then he began a mumbo-jumbo in a voice that was strange and high-pitched. And for the life of me, I couldn't help feeling a momentary wave of revulsion and cold fear.
6: Yes. Who? Yes. Through me. We are waiting. We are. I. Here. Yes, I.
1: For a moment I thought he was strangling. Then the mumbo jumbo stopped. And there was silence. Deep silence. It was broken only by the sound of a feminine voice.
7: Ahab. I want Ahab. It is

0: You are here. I see you, Ahab. And I caress you.
1: No! Don't take your hand on me. Where are the lights? The lights! Put them on!
2: Yes, the outburst was from me, and it almost created a riot. Instantly, the place was in an uproar. A woman fainted when the room was illuminated. I saw the Swami writhing on the floor as if in some horrible agony. A moment later, his face grew calm, and he opened his eyes, but I was already on my way out of that confounded room with Edna in tow. Oh, it's good to get a breath of fresh air again.
3: Really, John, your behavior was unpardonable.
2: Edna, I actually felt something in that room, something cold.
3: John, what are you talking about?
2: When I tell you this, darling, you may think I'm crazy, but I swear that that's how it felt.
3: How? What felt?
2: The kiss. For a moment, there were two lips pressed against mine. And yet, they weren't lips. They weren't flesh and blood at all. They were...
3: John, now, let's go home. Oh, you're tired, darling, and I'm sorry I dragged you to that silly seance. We'll get some sleep.
2: Yes. Very good suggestion, Edna. Let's get some sleep.
3: John?
2: Hmm? Oh, it's you, Edna.
3: How do you feel?
2: Oh, I'm all right, darling. I'm afraid I behaved like a kind of an idiot last night. Will you forgive me?
3: Oh, there's nothing to forgive. Well, is that the new picture?
2: Mm-hmm. I just acquired it yesterday.
3: Well, that's rather good. Who's the artist?
2: A chap named... Ahab. Never heard of him, but the portrait appealed to me.
3: Did you say Ahab?
2: Yes.
3: Well, wasn't that the name...
2: Mentioned by that that woman's voice at the seance? Yes.
3: But what does it mean?
2: Well, what does what mean?
3: A coincidence.
2: Not a coincidence, Edna. There's a connection. There must be. Perhaps the voice at the seance belonged to this girl with the golden hair.
3: You made fun of me for having some belief in the supernatural, John, but now you're going even farther than I did.
2: I know, darling. It's asinine. Forget it, will you, Edna? The entire thing is undoubtedly a fraud.
3: She's very lovely, the girl in your painting.
2: You think so?
3: Yes.
2: But she's not quite my type. I imagine she's been dead for over 100...
3: What's the trouble, John?
2: I don't quite know.
3: John... Are you sure you've been feeling well these past few days?
2: Quiet, Edna. Did you smell anything odd just then?
3: Odd?
2: Yes. The odor of jasmine.
3: No.
2: There it is again. It's unmistakable. Edna.
3: John.
2: Come out of this room quickly.
3: Why are you locking the door?
2: Locking? Yeah, well, that's silly, isn't it?
3: John, you're not yourself. Something's troubling you. That seance.
2: Let's not talk about the seance, then.
3: Very well, if you don't want to.
2: Edna, let's go south for a few weeks.
3: South?
2: Yes, the season hasn't started yet. Palm Beach shouldn't be too crowded. Look, we can even go to Havana for a while, have a bit of relaxation. Huh? We missed out on the summer vacation. Let's make up for it now.
3: I've been trying to get you to take a few weeks off for almost a year. Havana should be wonderful fun. We can leave next week.
2: No, not next week, Edna.
3: No? Well, then when?
2: Hello, information. Would you get me the number of the airline's terminal, please? Yes, thank you.
3: Oh, well, when do you want to leave, John? In a day or two?
2: Tonight.
3: Tonight?
2: There may be a plane in 2 or 3 hours. We can make it.
3: But we haven't even packed, and we haven't any...
2: What? Yes. Oh, thank you, operator.
3: Oh, now, John, just a moment. Put that phone down, please.
2: Edna!
3: John! What are you running away from?
2: Running away?
3: You act as though something or someone has frightened you. Oh, this isn't like you, John. I don't understand it, and it worries me.
2: All right, be difficult. Just for old time's sake.
3: All right, darling. I'll pack a few things, and we'll be on our way.
2: I couldn't tell her. I couldn't tell her that she was right and that I was running away from something. But what? Then I didn't know. Then it was just an unbridled feeling of wanting to escape. I didn't realize that my pursuer would follow me to the ends of the earth and that the chase would have no finish. Well, once on the midnight plane, Edna fell right to sleep. I read a bit, and when the hostess dimmed the plane lights, I walked to the back of the ship for a glass of water. A few moments later, I made my way forward again, but because of the darkness, I settled myself in the wrong place. There were two vacant seats. But when I realized my mistake, started to get up again, I suddenly sensed that although the seat beside me looked empty, it wasn't. For a moment I froze. A hand had touched my arm. A hand I couldn't see. Then the odor of jasmine again. Very powerful now. And an icy caress on my throat.
3: Ahab! Ahab, my love! You will never leave me.
1: Let me go!
3: Back here.
2: Edna.
3: Oh, John, you're ill.
2: Help me up, Edna.
3: Let me ring for the stewardess.
2: No, don't do that. She's gone.
3: Who's gone?
2: The girl, the thing, whatever it was, that tried to kiss me again just now.
3: John.
2: It followed me aboard the plane, Edna. It's here. The next stop is Jacksonville. We're getting off this plane.
3: Getting off?
2: There's no point in trying to run away any longer, Edna. She'll pursue me wherever I go. Edna?
3: Yes, John.
2: I think a ghost has fallen in love with me. Yes. It struck me all at once. The girl, or the phantom, or whatever you want to call her, believed I was a man named Ahab, the man who painted her portrait, because I was certain now she was the woman in my picture. And she was infatuated with me. There was no mistake about it. Her kiss, her caress, though it reminded me of the lips and fingers of a cadaver, was her way of showing affection. Affection, mind you, from a ghost. Was I going completely crazy? But I had a plan, and although Edna had other ideas, I intended to follow it through.
3: John.
1: Hmm?
3: I want to tell you something. I've made an appointment for you.
1: You have? With whom?
3: Dr. Richardson.
1: The psychiatrist?
3: You must see him at once.
2: Oh, you think I'm off my trolley, do you?
3: I think you're on the verge of a nervous breakdown, John. I want to be honest about it. And you know, darling, that no matter what...
2: Break the appointment, Edna.
3: But why?
2: Because I won't keep...
3: John.
2: I'm not crazy and I'm not having a nervous breakdown. I have my own ideas about what all this means and I'm going to get to the bottom of it myself.
3: How?
2: I'm going to do a little research for one thing. I'm going to find out exactly who this Ahab was, what he looked like if possible. Oh, there may be some information on his relationship with the girl, Ariane. And if there is... Oh, Edna... Don't look at me so condescendingly. I won't have it.
3: I didn't mean to.
2: I'm not a child and I'm not a lunatic. And please leave me alone.
3: John!
2: I was steady. Sat down to cool off. My fingers trembled with rage and frustration when I lit a cigarette. And as I inhaled deeply and let the smoke curl out in a steady stream, my body relaxed a little and my nerves began to steady. And a moment later, I knew I wasn't alone in the room. It began again as usual, with a smell of jasmine in the air. Then, and this brought drops of perspiration oozing from my skin, I saw the smoke curl lazily above my head and form itself into a hazy figure. For a moment, the figure was shapeless. And then slowly, the face began to appear. It was Ariane's face. The face of the girl in the painting. I gripped the chair to steady myself. Then suddenly grew calm. She was calling to me again. And this time, I would answer her.
0: Ahab.
2: I'm not Ahab.
0: My beloved.
2: And I'm not your beloved.
0: You're the only man I've ever loved.
2: Now look here. Let's be sensible about this.
0: Ahab.
2: My name is John. John Crawford. I have no idea at all of why you're chasing me around, but you may as well know right now that it'll get you nowhere.
0: I love you, Ahab.
2: But I don't love you. Do you understand that? I don't love you. In the first place, I'm already married. In the second place, I'm probably twice your age. And please don't be impertinent. Now go on about your business and leave me alone.
0: Kiss me, Ahab.
2: I... I should leave me alone.
3: Kiss me.
1: No. Oh, let go of me. My throat is strangling me. You're trying to kill me. Get away.
3: John. Well, let me pour you a drink.
2: I need one.
3: Here, darling.
2: Are there marks?
3: Marks?
2: On my throat. Where she tried to strangle me.
3: No. There are no marks.
2: But I tell you, Edna, she... Oh, it's obvious that you don't believe me.
3: Oh, John.
2: It's quite all right, Edna. I understand.
3: When I heard you talking to yourself...
2: To myself, you heard no other voices?
3: No, dear. If you just...
2: See, Dr. Richards. Edna... I'll make a bargain with you. I'll see Dr. Richardson on one condition.
3: Well?
2: I want a week to do some research. Just 1 week. And if I haven't got an explanation for all this, I'll submit to an examination.
3: A full week, darling?
2: Yes, with no questions asked. I want this room locked when I'm out. And we won't bring up the subject again until 1 week from today. Is it a bargain?
3: Very well, John. Whatever you say. What are you doing with that portrait?
1: I'm putting it inside this closet.
3: But why, John?
1: Because I detest the sight of it. Now to work.
2: First, I'm going to check up on all the art museums. I'll get a line on every artist who ever lived, good, bad, and indifferent. Then I'll check with the central branch of the public library. I may find his name somewhere, and perhaps it'll be linked with Ariane. I think that...
3: What is it, John?
2: You didn't hear it?
3: Hear what?
2: That laughter. It seemed to come from the closet where I placed that picture.
3: I didn't hear a thing.
2: No.
3: John.
2: Neither did I. It was obvious. Ariane was audible to me alone. No one else could hear her. But I was getting used to her ridiculous antics now, and I didn't care. I set to work to learn something about her history through the artist Ahab. For a time, I thought I was stymied. Then I ran into a bit of luck. I'd strayed into a legal library, specializing in law books only. And while thumbing through their catalogs, I hit pay dirt.
4: Miss, could you help me for a moment?
5: Oh, what can I do for you, sir?
4: This card in the catalog, Ahab versus the Crown. What does it mean?
5: Oh, let me see. It seems to refer to a legal trial during the reign of Queen Victoria, judging by the catalog number.
4: Where can I find a description of it?
5: Come with me, sir.
4: All right.
5: The book should be on this shelf.
4: Uh-huh.
5: Let's see. Oh, here we are. Oh, it's a collection of famous murder trials held during the reign of Queen Victoria.
4: Ah, I see. Thank you.
5: Is there anything else I can do for
4: you? No, thanks. You've been very helpful. This is what I want. Yes, this is precisely what I want.
2: I sat down at the table to read the account, but as I turned the pages, I seemed to feel that I was being interfered with in some way. I was intent on getting to the proper place in the book, and it wasn't until I'd reached it that I thought I saw the chair right beside me move. The empty chair. As though someone or something had just sat down to read the account over my shoulder. So, you followed me again? Don't pretend you haven't. Don't pretend you aren't there. I can smell that nauseating odor of jasmine clearly. All right, sit there and watch me if you like. I'm not worried. Sit there and twiddle your life with some for all I care.
5: Sir, is something wrong?
2: Well, what?
5: I thought I heard you call.
2: No, I didn't call anyone.
5: I see.
2: Wait. May I borrow this book?
5: I certainly, sir. fill out this card, please. Here's a pencil.
2: And the ink?
5: You can use this bottle.
2: Thank you.
5: What happened, sir?
2: I'm sorry. I'm afraid I was clumsy. The ink bottle's broken on the floor. Let me pay for it, please, and I'll make the card out in pencil. There was no use telling her the truth. The librarian would have called for a policeman, but the plain fact was Ariane, my unwanted sweetheart, had deliberately pushed my arm so that I upset the ink bottle. Oh, she was a clever one. For some reason, she didn't want me to read that account about Ahab's trial. But whether she liked it or not, I was getting the facts, and Ariane could go hang.
3: John?
2: Oh, hello, Edna.
3: When did you get home?
2: We got home about 2 hours ago.
3: We?
2: I did. Edna, look here. I've uncovered a clue. I've been reading an account in this book about a murder trial some 90 years ago. The trial of a man named Ahab, Edna. And you know who his victim was?
3: Who, dear?
2: Ariane.
3: I see.
2: No, you don't see. I haven't explained it yet. Will you listen, please?
3: Of course, John.
2: Ahab Coulter was an artist and a frustrated one. According to the court records, his work rarely sold. He was subject to fits of anger and depression.
3: And who was Ariane?
2: His model, his only model. And she was madly in love with him, but he imagined she was leaving him for another man. And he strangled her.
3: How awful.
2: Well, he was clever about hiding her body. It was months before he was apprehended by the police. When they finally caught up with him, it's purely his own fault. He'd gone out of his mind. And in his rantings, he admitted his guilt.
3: I don't want to hear any more.
2: But you must hear the rest. It's the most important part. When they arrested him, Edna, he was standing in front of a portrait of Ariane that he had painted, the portrait that I now own, Edna.
3: Yes?
2: Ahab had a knife in his hand, and he was about to stab the portrait through the heart. During the trial, he said over and over again that the woman was trying to drive him crazy, even in death, and that the only way he could get rid of her was by murdering her portrait.
3: Murdering her portrait?
2: He never got a chance to do it, however. He was imprisoned in jail for the criminally insane, where he died. And Edna?
3: Well?
2: There's an old woodcut here, look, in the book. A picture of Ahab Coulter. Look at him, Edna. Look at him.
1: He resembles me.
3: Where are you going, John?
2: To the kitchen.
3: John, wait! What are you doing with that bread knife?
2: Get out of my way, Edna.
3: John, no.
2: Get out of my way.
3: You're not going into the study.
2: Yes?
3: Now listen to me. You've got to listen.
2: Well?
3: It's been a week now.
2: A week?
3: Since we made our bargain.
2: What bargain?
3: You said you'd consult with Dr. Richardson in 1 week's time.
2: I said... Oh, I did say that, didn't I? All right, call him, Edna.
3: Oh, John, may I?
2: Yeah, I'll see him tomorrow. Meanwhile, I'm going to finish what Ahab Coulter started to do. I locked myself inside the study and opened the closet door. I removed the painting of Ariane and stood it against the wall on the couch. For a moment, I studied it, its lovely features and terror-ridden eyes. And then, for the last time, I heard it laugh. The laughter rang out like a terrible curse. And I hesitated for a moment, frightened. Then I raised my hand and plunged the knife through the portrait just where the heart. That was several months ago. Since then, well, I've been convinced that it was all one gigantic hallucination. Dr. Richardson explained it to me while he treated me for a nervous breakdown, sent me away for a brief rest. He said it all started at the seance, which was undoubtedly a fraud. Ariane's voice at that time was a hoax that both my wife and I could hear. But everything else from that point on was merely a product of my imagination. You see, I was the only one who heard and felt and, well, this was a thing after the seance. Edna saw and heard absolutely nothing. So it was my own overworked brain that had manufactured the entire episode. Well, so much for that. It was an experience that never happened. But it's all in the past. I'm better now. Feeling fit. Nothing will ever bother me again. There's only one thing that puzzles me, however. Why is it that Sometimes I can still detect the odor of jasmine.

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Featured in tonight's cast were Paul McGrath, Ann Seymour, Roger DeCoven, and Bryna Rayburn. The Chase is directed and transcribed by Edward King, Fred Collins speaking. Next week, a man who has lost his memory begins a search for his own identity. A hunt that produces some startling revelations during The Chase.

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0: 1860s, the Treasury Department's Secret Service has been engaged in suppressing the counterfeiting of United States coins and currency. Dealing as they do with ruthless criminals, the Treasury men face many dangers. But one Secret Service agent, Barry Stanford, is suddenly confronted with a case of murder. As our story begins, he is completely unaware that in a sleazy downtown pool hall and saloon, two men are making plans. Plans which must inevitably invite his professional interference. Listen.
1: My dear fellow, there's no reason for you to adopt this belligerent attitude.
2: Now look, mister, for the last time, no drinks on the cuff.
1: I told you I would pay.
2: How? That suit you're wearing is so old, the pockets couldn't hold money, even if you had some, which you haven't.
3: Excuse me.
2: Yes, what is it?
3: Well, I'm glad to buy this old guy a drink. Here, take it out of this.
2: Oh, yes, sir.
1: Oh, my deepest thanks to you, sir.
3: You're quite welcome.
1: To your health, sir.
3: Thank you.
1: Thank you again, young man.
3: You don't remember me, do you?
1: Now, let me recall.
3: I know you. You're William Sweet, huh?
1: I'm flattered you know my name, sir.
3: I was around when you done a job for Big Tony.
1: Oh, to be sure, of course. Your name is...
3: Bradley. Owen Bradley.
1: Of course, Owen. It's a pleasure to see you again, my boy. To your health.
3: Yeah, you still work for Big Tony?
1: No, I'm a freelance.
3: I seen some of them $20 bills you made for Big Tony. Hey, they were swell.
1: Well, I've been intending to get into operation again. I've been looking for a man who could work with me.
3: Doing what?
1: Outside work, you know, passing the bills. Say, you might be just the fellow.
3: Well, that's real nice of you to say that.
1: I mean it. Do you think you might be interested?
3: Sure.
1: Splendid. Barkeep.
2: Yes, what is it?
1: Another round of drinks, sir, please.
2: Now, who's paying?
3: I am.
1: Bless you, my boy. Oh, this is going to be a delightful partnership.
4: And I thought we'd better just check it out. Yeah, I'm calling on the phone of my car. I was driving along 2nd Avenue when I spotted this guy on the sidewalk. I thought Sweets was still in the pen, but this guy is a dead ringer for him. We sent Sweets up 5 years ago and he got a long sentence. Wait, hold on a second. He's going to an art supply store. I'll pull up and maybe get a better look at him when he comes out. Now, as I said, Sweet's got a long sentence. I'll find out if he's wanted. Maybe he's on parole, in which case we've got nothing to pick him up on so far. Right. Okay, get back to me. Thanks. Excuse me, miss. The clerk near the front of the store told me you waited on that man who just left.
5: Yes, sir.
4: Well, I'm Agent Stanford, Secret Service. Here's my ID. I'd like to ask you a couple of questions, if you don't mind.
5: My Secret Service? No, I don't mind.
4: I'd like to know about some of the things he purchased.
5: Well, he bought a boring. That's a cut and tool for engraving metal.
4: Uh-huh.
5: Some very fine pens and some special carbon paper used for transferring lines to metal.
4: Any dyes or inks?
5: Well, he bought a tube of green ink. Let's see, some very fine brushes. Oh, yeah, he did buy some dyes, but I don't remember just what colors. He bought several. That's about all as I remember.
4: Well, thank you. That's all I need to know for now.
5: Not too many calls for the kind of stuff he bought. Must be a real professional artist.
4: He is, miss. He is. He most certainly is.
6: Huh. Is that you, Owen?
3: Yeah, Peggy.
6: Come in here, will you?
3: What do you want, honey?
6: I want to talk to you about that Mr. Sweets.
3: Yeah, what about Sweets?
6: Look, you don't know because you ain't around this house all day. He's driving me crazy. For a week now, he's had me waiting on him hand and foot every 5 minutes, seems like.
3: What for?
6: What for? First, he's got to have a smock. He says no artist ever works without a smock. Then he's got to have that darn radio going half the time. Claims he needs his mood music.
3: The guy's a genius, honey.
6: To me, he's just a bum.
3: Where is he now?
6: Where else? Locked up in the bedroom. I'm not even allowed in there after I get his bed made. Oh, and another thing. My back feels like a pretzel from sleeping on that living room sofa.
3: What's he working on?
6: A plate for a $20 bill.
3: Hey, I thought he was going to do a 10 spot.
6: Oh, your genius changed his mind. Said Andrew Jackson's face has more character than George Washington's.
1: Ah, Mrs. Bradley, Oh, you're both here. Ah, that's excellent, because I have a small request to make of you.
3: Yeah, well, how's it coming?
1: Not as well as it should. No North Light.
3: North Light?
6: Oh, brother.

0: other apartment.
1: Now, just a minute. There's a couple of things we got to get straightened
2: out. Now, look, honey.
1: Shut up.
0: Please, no bickering.
1: Look, you've been here a week now, right?
0: Approximately.
1: And in that time, we fed you, bought you some decent clothes, and the supplies you said you needed. And I'm sick of it. I didn't like the deal in the first place, and I still don't. But I'm willing to put up with your artsy, crafty temperament if it'll pay off for Owen and me.
0: Oh, it'll pay off.
1: When?
0: When I've completed my work. After all, I'm a perfectionist and an artist, and I...
1: Oh, save the corn. Quick, stalling, and tell us how long it'll be before that plate is finished.
0: I should have it completed, I would say, in a day or so.
1: Then button up your lip and your smock and get to work before money goes out of style.
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7: 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Let's stop handicapping the handicapped. 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

0: Secret Service Agent Stamper speaking. Oh, hello, Andy. I was just about to call you. No, no luck yet. Now, Sweets hasn't been seen by anyone we've questioned since the day I talked to the girl in the art supply store. What? Well, of course it's urgent we find him, even if we only question him. And he sure raised a few questions with those supplies he bought, the way he's apparently gone underground. I don't suppose any phonies have showed up yet, have they? I didn't think so. Okay, I'll let you know.
1: You know, Owen, I think Sweets is milking us. This may not be the Waldorf, but he ain't lived this high on the hog since he was sent up 5 years ago. He's running us. I'm going into that bedroom.
2: But he's working, Peggy. And you're the one who told him to keep working and finish up fast.
1: Look, I ain't been in there since yesterday, even to make the bed. And I'm not going to spend another night on that sofa.
3: Well, I bring glad tidings. My task is completed.
1: I don't believe it.
3: I invite you to behold this masterpiece.
2: Hey, is that one of the new bills? Let me see.
3: Don't touch it, please. The ink isn't dry. However, you may look at it. Now, you see?
1: Oh, not bad. Yeah, not bad.
3: My dear girl, it's perfection. Just gaze at Andrew Jackson's noble countenance. Huh? Observe that lofty brow, the sweep of the hair. Here's a genuine $20 note. Compare them.
2: Oh. Hey, yours is even better.
3: Naturally. Now compare the other side.
1: Oh, it looks good, all right.
3: If anyone had ever told me I'd surpassed myself, I wouldn't have believed it.
2: Mr. Sweets, I'm proud of you.
3: And I, in turn, am most grateful to you for all you've done for me. I intend to repay you handsomely.
2: What do you mean?
3: I mean for the money you advanced.

0: the help you gave me.
1: Maybe I slipped a cog, but you and Owen are partners, ain't you?
0: I'm afraid there's some misunderstanding. We had no partnership agreement.
2: Are you serious?
0: Why, of course. Where did you get the idea we were partners?
2: What do you mean? That night in the salon, you invited me to join you as a partner.
0: Oh, good heavens. I was drinking that night, wasn't I?
2: Yeah, but...
0: Oh, you must never believe anything I say when I'm inebriated.
1: Oh, you told me yourself the first day you came here that you and Owen were partners. That's the only reason I put up with you and your lousy disposition.
2: And if you think you're going to slip out of the deal...
0: I told you that I'd repay you for your help. And now if you don't mind, I'm leaving.
2: Hey, you ain't going no place. We're going to settle on a 50-50 partnership.
0: Over my dead body.
2: Mr. Sweets, I think you just made yourself a deal.
3: About an hour ago on Western Parkway, the body had been dumped from a car. Well, if the body with a hole in its head is William Sweets, that complicates things. Well, where's the body now? Okay, I'll meet you at the morgue in 10 or 15 minutes.
4: It's right down at the end there, Mr. Stanford.
3: Thanks.
4: I'll take you to it. Of course you understand we don't have anything positive on this one.
3: I understand, but the man was murdered, whoever he is, and we must investigate.
4: Here we are, sir.
3: Yeah, that's old man Sweets, all right.
4: He's been dead about 12 hours.
3: Now, where's your phone?
4: Just outside the door, sir.
3: Thanks.

0: Andy? Barry Stanford. The body was definitely that of William Sweets. Yeah, the bullet's over at ballistics now. No, there was nothing on the body. No identification, no nothing. Well, you may be wrong about that. Well, the phony bills may still show up. Maybe he turned out a batch and got killed after he completed his job. Well, you bet I'll stay on it. Meanwhile, you tell everybody to keep a sharp eye on paper money. Okay, will do.
1: How about this one, Peggy? Take a look at it.
2: Hey, did you print that one?
1: Yeah.
2: Pretty good. I wouldn't have known it was a phony unless you told me.
1: Well, I'm getting the knack of it. From now on, every bill I print will be usable. Hey, I wonder if they found the old guy yet.
2: Who cares? To me, he's still a bum. Listen, we got to figure out a plan for passing these things.
1: Oh, Sweets filled me in on that operation.
2: Oh? Well, how do we do it?
1: He said you got to keep them scattered. Don't repeat your operation in any one neighborhood. He said to pick up a place where there's a lot of business, somewhere where people make change real quick, you know?
2: Yeah.
1: Like a movie theater. Hey, that may be a bad idea. The cashier in the box office is always busy and theaters are scattered all over town.
2: Oh, that sounds practical.
1: And here's another, hot off the press. Came out good, huh?
2: Oh, yeah. Hey, you're getting good at it.
1: Yeah. I'll knock off another couple of hundred of these and we'll start Operation Paper Hanging.
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4: 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Yes, he is.
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8: Well, do you think that ginger ale tastes like love?
9: No. Ginger ale doesn't taste like love.
8: Well, what about ketchup?
9: Uh-uh.
8: I know what. I'll bet corn flakes taste like love, huh?
9: Not corn flakes either.
8: By the way, what is love?
9: Love is love and kiss.
8: Oh. And do you know anything that tastes like love?
9: Uh-huh. People could taste like love.
8: People could?
9: I know people that taste like love.
8: You do? Who?
9: My mommy, my daddy, my sister, and my brother, and my grandpa.
8: We use things. Love is for people.
9: My auntie and my kitty.
5: From the Franciscans, with love.

0: Sure, Andy, I'll take care of it. And incidentally, I've requested a policewoman to work with me. Yeah, the local boys are interested in the homicide aspect of this case and are going all out to cooperate. Yeah, she's on her way over here now. You bet. Thanks, I'll see you.
1: Special Agent Stanford?
0: Yes, you must be Officer Damietta.
1: Yes, sir. Alice Damietta.
0: Oh, please be seated in that chair by my desk. I'll brief you on the operation.
1: Thank you.
0: You know about the homicide?
1: Yes, that counterfeiting suspect, Sweets, was found shot through the head. Apparently been dumped out of a car.
0: Right, and we've been theorizing he might have been killed after completing a counterfeiting job for someone. Now it looks as though that's exactly what did happen.
1: New development?
0: Yeah. During the past few days, Treasury's been getting a steady flow of fake 20s, about 10 a day. I've got some here in the drawer. Yeah, this is one. And here's a genuine bill to compare it with. Study them both carefully, because you're going to have to make snap judgments as to whether these bills you handed are good or bad.
1: Amazing. What are these numbers written along the margin?
0: On each bill we've picked up, we've made a notation of the date it was reported.
1: And you're certain this is the work of the dead man?
0: 99% certain. Our experts say it almost has to be.
1: How can they tell?
0: Our people are able to recognize the work of a Sweets or others in the racket the same way an art museum curator can recognize the work of a Van Dyck or a Picasso.
1: Fortunately for me, having to qualify as an expert overnight, I have to recognize only Sweets' work, right?
0: Right.
1: Okay, Mr. Stanford. What's my assignment?
0: Well, first of all, you work plain clothes. I'm afraid that natty uniform would be a little flamboyant for a movie theater cashier. By the way, I hope you're not too slow at making change.
1: Oh, fortunately, I got some practice. 2 Christmas rushes in a row when I was in high school. I manned the cash register in our neighborhood Woolworth store.
0: Good. There'll be a microphone concealed in the box office, so you can contact me at any time. I'll be standing in the lobby as though waiting for someone. And I'll be listening with a hearing aid. Detective Benson from your headquarters, dressed in a tuxedo, will be taking tickets at the door. The moment anyone passes you a fake 20 and heads for the lobby, you let me know.
1: Right.
0: Do you think you can have the details of that fake 20 memorized in time to report for work early tonight at the 4-Star Theater on Broadway?
1: I'm sure I can.
0: Well, then, Officer Damietta, you and I have a date at the movies.
1: How many, please?
2: 2. Thank you.
1: Thank you.
3: 3, please.
1: Thank you. And here's change for a 20.
4: 2, please.
1: Thank you, sir.
0: 2, please.
1: Thank you.
0: That's a 20, miss.
1: I know, sir. I have to separate these bills. There you are. 1 makes 5, 5 is 10, and 10 makes 20.
0: Good. Okay, Peg, let's go in.
1: This is it, Mr. Stanford. The man's in a tan sport coat and plaid slacks.
3: 4 and 5 movies a day.
0: Yeah, but I'm getting awful tired of popcorn.
3: Oh, this ought to be a good one tonight. Ooh, that Robert Redford.
5: Tickets, please.
0: How about our stubs? Why the delay?
6: Agent Stanford, Secret Service, step over here in the lobby, please. And no tricks. The gentleman with your tickets is Detective Benson. He has a gun and so have I.
3: I don't understand.
0: Hey, what's the meaning of this? Who are you? Why are you frisking us?
6: This, for one thing, your gun.
5: Concealed weapon will be one charge. Homicide may be another. The third is Agent Stanford's department.
0: Hey, what charge is that? We ain't done nothing.
6: You just tried to pass a counterfeit $20 bill.
0: I don't know nothing about a phony 20. I got that bill at the bank only this morning.
6: You better keep quiet until you've been informed of your rights, Mr. Well, I may not know your names yet, but we know the name of the man from whom you obtained that 20. Your friend Sweets might just as well have signed his name to it.
1: I see you got them.
6: Yes, Officer Damietta, that 20 you recognize.
0: Officer!
3: Well, I'll be. Some dames will do anything for a buck.
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7: Death of a Genius is an original radio drama adopted by Glenn Hall Taylor. Joe Campanella was heard as Barry Sanford. 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

0: come in, Smithers. What is it? Speak up, boy. Orange juice.
1: No, sir. New Kellogg's Rise and Shine.
0: Hey, finish.
1: And look at this, sir.
0: No peel, no pips, and it's got vitamin C. Well, Smithers, I suppose this is it.
1: What are you doing, sir?
0: Thank you, Governor. Wife and three pips to support. Thank you.
2: New Kellogg's Rise and Shine. 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

0: America's number one adventurer, K-7, former United States secret agent who operated in 22 countries, on land, on sea, and in the air, brings you a story of today. And here is K-7.
1: Again, I bring you a story that is different. Few people realize that in the world of today, secret agents often influence international diplomacy by supplying information. What movements are the aggressors planning? What are their colonial aspirations? The answers are important, but the answer to what lies in the people's hearts is more important. Knowing has meant the difference between war and peace. To illustrate a different type of work performed by secret agents, an imaginative story of world crises is now introduced by John Holbrook.
0: Thank you, K-7. In this story, let us assume that recently the world waited with bated breath for a speech that all feared would mean war. In such an atmosphere, Special Agent M answered a call by radio telephone. He talked to a great diplomat. As he finished, he hung up the receiver.
2: That was a guarded conversation, M. Who was it?
3: The ambassador to a great nation.
2: Well, M, what's the matter?
3: Ivan, that brief conversation was more important than any call we've ever had. A statesman has called upon us for vital information. We've got to go into a country and find out how its people feel, what they think. World peace may hang on the accuracy of our report.
2: You mean we are not on the trail of any particular group of spies?
3: No, Ivan. The man we're after this time is the head of a great state. We've got to pierce his censorship, overcome the fear his secret police have put into the hearts of his subjects. We've got to find out what men and women are thinking, and we've got just 48 hours to accomplish that task. Start packing, Ivan. We fly tonight.

0: Agent M and Yvonne crossed the border that night. The next morning found them mingling with the people whose thoughts, hopes, and fears were carefully guarded secrets. They were not a hostile people. Instead, they wanted to talk. They wanted news from the outside world. Agent M and Yvonne separated once they were in the country. Their problem was to overcome fear. They interviewed many people, but three of them told the whole story.
1: You're an officer in the Army, sir. I hesitate to ask you this, but do you think there will be war? Do your people want war?
2: We ask that of each other. No one knows. I wish I could answer you frankly.
1: Surely no one can hear us.
2: The very walls of ears. We're spied upon constantly. We don't dare speak our mind, in public or in our homes. You can't realize what that means.
1: No, I can't realize it.
2: We don't know what the world thinks. We have no newspapers except the controlled press. Would you believe that news is being smuggled into us?
1: What do you mean?
2: Many of us have relatives and friends in other countries. They read the world news and condense the stories into a few words. Some of this condensed news reaches us. And when it does, we meet in little groups, read it to each other. Then each man makes a copy of the stories and goes out to read the news to other groups. It is our way of getting information.
1: Well, certainly you don't enjoy living under such oppression.
2: Would you? We have always been a proud people. Now we are treated like criminals, spied upon from every quarter. Someday...
1: You were going to say...
2: Only that it will not always be the same. Now tell me of the outside world. What do your leaders think?
1: They want peace. They believe international problems can be settled by conflict.
2: And they're right. They're right. If only my people could know that. Our government wouldn't dare lead us blindly into useless sacrifice. If war comes...
1: What's the matter?
2: We're watched. If you should repeat what I have said, I would be seized, separated from my family. I must leave you, my friend. Goodbye. I hope your visit is a pleasant one. Hail our leader!
3: You are mother. Are your sons in the army?
4: Yes, all of them. And I have three. One is 19. He is with his regiment. One is 17. He is in military school. My younger son is 10.
3: Surely, a boy of 10.
4: Yes, Paul, too. He and other boys his age drill each afternoon. They wear uniforms. They carry wooden guns. You are a woman. You've been in other countries. Tell me, what is the world coming to?
3: Are we mad, all of us? Please. Some way will be found.
4: You can say that. But what hope have we? You don't understand. You can't. Each morning I watch little Paul start for school. He doesn't run and jump the way boys used to when I was his age. He marches. Marches. Do you understand what that means? He marches to school just as he will someday march away to war. I want my little boy to be a little boy, not a soldier.
3: Perhaps you exaggerate.
4: Oh, no. No, I know what's coming. I was 16 during the Great War. I remember. Why do we have to stand in line with a ration card now to buy food if war isn't coming? It was so in 1917. Look at this card. I can buy meat for my family once each week. I can have just so much butter, so much flour. What does it mean? I'll tell you. Our money goes for airplanes, for guns, to feed these soldiers whose tramp we hear even in our sleep.
3: Are you taxed heavily?
4: Almost half of the money my husband makes. Each year we have less money. Yet each month my husband has to work longer hours. He goes to work before dawn, comes home at night, eats his dinner, then puts on a uniform and goes to a party meeting. Is it like that in your country?
3: No, of course not. Our citizens don't wear uniforms. Only our soldiers and sailors.
4: Why can't it be like that here? Why doesn't some world leader speak?
3: Perhaps one will.
4: Yes. Probably, but he will speak too late. I lost a brother during the World War. He fought for greater empire. For empire. Must I now lose a husband and three sons? Must I see my little Paul, my baby, marching? Marching, marching. He's my baby. He's not a soldier. They can't have him, not yet. Someone has got to tell them. Someone has got to.
5: I work 10 hours a day. And at night I must drill for the party. I don't want to be a soldier. I just want my work, my family. Why can't it be like the old days?
1: Perhaps it will be again soon.
5: I've given up hope. I remember when I was a boy. We had a lovely flower garden. And in the evening, when my father came home from work, he would sit there with us and talk to us and smoke his pipe. Or perhaps we would go to the music garden and hear women and men laughing and singing.
1: Surely men and women laugh and sing yet?
5: Yes, but suddenly the laughter stops. And we must sing about a man none of us remember. Some man who died in a riot. You can't understand. I'm sick of working for nothing. I'm sick of military music, of parades. I'm sick of the party. We're all sick of it. We want a different world. The party is wrong. I listen to speeches and say over again, lies, lies, lies. Why doesn't some man speak? Why doesn't he say, we want peace? Down with the party, down with their lies.
6: You will come with me.
5: Who are you? Not the police.
1: No, I didn't mean what I said. I didn't mean it. Let me explain.
7: Why are you arresting this man?
6: Because he is a traitor to the state. Now, come on out.
1: Let me explain. I didn't mean what I said.
0: The next day, Agent M and Yvonne met again at the flying field and prepared to leave the country. Both looked haggard, worn.
4: What will happen, M? What will it all lead to?
1: No man knows. Perhaps as a result of the information we're taking back, a voice will ring out across the world. Perhaps a proposal will be made that these people will hear. And if that happens, their leaders will turn pale. War will at least be put off. That's all that we can hope for.

War may simmer in the mind of a people's leader, but if peace lies in a people's heart, a successful war of aggression is impossible. History has taught this lesson many times, but when men are mad for power, the lessons of the past are forgotten. Pray for peace in the name of humanity. Listen for my next story. This is K7 speaking.

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2: Starring the distinguished Hollywood actor Warren William, and featuring Loreen Tuttle with Howard Culver and an all-star Hollywood cast. 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
3: Dead men's wills are often strange. We cannot attempt to understand them or try to find the answers. We can but tell the story.
4: This is Warren William bringing you the story Margin for Love. 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

0: And now back to Warren William as John Francis O'Connell in Margin for Love.
1: The greatest tragedy in the life of Catherine Ryan happened one dull November morning when dark gray clouds were hanging ominously low over the criminal court building.
2: Timothy Edward Ryan, prisoner before the bar. Step forward, please. A jury of your peers has found you guilty of murder in the first degree. Have you anything to say before this court pronounces sentence upon you?
3: Only what I've said all during this trial, Your Honor. I'm innocent of the charge of murder. I did not kill Tom Miller.
2: Let your protestation of innocence be noted into the record. However, it becomes mandatory upon this court to pass sentence. This court, upon recommendation of the jury, finds you, Timothy Edward Ryan, guilty as charged in the indictment, and sentences you to death in the electric chair.
4: Oh, that's preposterous.
5: No!
2: May God have mercy on your soul.
1: Later in the day, Catherine Ryan called on me at my office.
5: Oh, John, I know that Tim is innocent. What can we do?
1: Now, Catherine, let's not all get excited and tip over the apple cart.
5: But we've so little time,
1: Your lawyer will ask for a new trial. Then there'll be an appeal taken to a higher court. Meantime, you may rest assured that I will do everything I can to see that justice is served.
5: Everything isn't enough, John. My husband is under sentence of death for a murder that he did not commit. Do you know how I know? In every woman's heart, there is a margin for love. She feels instinctively. She knows. Believe me.
1: Catherine, I'm not a criminal lawyer. Perhaps that's why I can look at this case from a distance and see it better. Remember, Tim is my friend, as well as your husband. I don't intend to let him down. Tomorrow morning, I'm going to see him and try to find a clue that may prove his innocence. But whatever happens, rest assured, Catherine, no stone will be left unturned. The next morning, I called on the prisoner.
3: It's no use, John. You heard the verdict. They say I'm guilty. I haven't got a Chinaman's chance.
1: Tim, I'm going to do everything in my power to help you, both Catherine and I. But you've got to help me find the answer.
3: You know what happened, John, as well as I do. I had murder in my heart and a gun in my pocket the night I hid behind that tree and waited for him to come out of his house. I intended to just threaten him if he refused to pay me back for the fraudulent oil stock he sold me. Every penny Kathy and I had in the world, he took it away. He stole it from us by false promises and deceit. I was desperate. Well, I stood under that tree waiting. Suddenly, I saw him come out of the house, turn in my direction, and then... When I came to, I saw his body alongside of me. My gun lay between us. The neighborhood was in an uproar.

0: Yes, Tim, I've heard the story, and it always ends when the police picked you up. But who hit you on the head? Who took your gun and pumped 7 shots into the body of Tom Miller? Who dropped your gun and ran away into the darkness of the night? Who?
1: I wish I knew, John. So that I could be the first to shake him by the hand. And that's the truth.
0: Well, shaking his hand won't save you, Tim. You say you heard feet running away after the shots were fired.
1: Well, only dimly. I was half unconscious. I heard the shots, and then I heard the feet running down the concrete sidewalk. They sounded like, well, like little trip hammers. And that's all I can remember.
0: Like trip hammers, eh? Well, that's interesting. Yes, that's very interesting.
1: Why?
0: Tim, unknowingly, you've given me the first tangible clue. 7 shots and running feet that sounded like trip hammers. Doesn't that mean anything to you?
1: No, it doesn't mean anything at all.
0: I don't want to arouse the slightest hope that we've stumbled onto something, Tim. But from what you've told me, I think I know the sex of the murderer.
1: The sex? You don't think...
0: Yes, Tim. 7 shots. Every shell there was in the automatic. Means that the gun was fired by a highly emotional person. One in whose heart burned the raging fires of hate. Add that to the running trip hammers and you have...
1: You have what, John?
0: The murderer of Tom Miller. A woman. Knowing the sex of the murderer proved of little value during the passing months. Winter melted into spring, and spring blossomed into summer. And in spite of all our efforts, not a single further clue was found.
2: X-ray, X-ray! Ryan to die tomorrow night! Ryan to die tomorrow night! X-ray, X-ray! Read all about it! X-ray!
0: Only 24 hours remained to bring a murderer to bay. A clever, scheming murderer who had evaded every net, every suspicion. Frankly, I was at my wit's end. Catherine was distraught. Nothing I could say or do would console her.
3: We're at the end of the rope, John. It's all over.
0: No, it looks bad, Catherine, I'll admit, but... Well, we've got 24 hours.
3: Yes, I know. 24 hours. But each one of them will fly past without helping us. And then... Oh, John, the electric chair. It's horrible.
0: We won't give up yet. We can't. I'll go back to my office and see if I can find any lost threads that might have escaped me. Call me there if anything happens. But nothing happened, either that night or the following day. Only 3 hours of life remained for Timothy Ryan, and then, death. The thought was terrifying, and worst of all, I knew that there was nothing more I could do. I'd reached the end of the road. I sat in my apartment and waited as the hands of the clock moved relentlessly forward. 1 hour to go. 1 hour to midnight.
4: It's 11 o'clock, Tim.
1: Yeah, 11 o'clock. 1 hour to go. Oh, poor Kathy. To think she'll have to remember this all of her life.
4: Barbara will come in now, Tim. You gotta get your hair trimmed.
1: So the electrodes won't miss. Is that why, Warden?
4: That's why, Tim. You know, I don't think that I like doing this job. I'm only human.
1: I know. You can't help it. It just seems funny getting it for something I didn't do. But it's all right, Warden. It's all right. You can send the barber in.

0: Hello?
1: Mr. O'Connell?
0: Yes?
1: Well, this is Dr.
0: Just a moment, please. There's a storm coming up, and I can hardly hear you. Excuse me while I close the window.
1: Yes.
0: There now, Doctor?
1: This is Dr. Wilbur of the emergency hospital over on East 68th Street.
0: Yes, Doctor?
1: We've just received an emergency case, automobile accident. The patient is dying. She's just made a will and asked me to call you immediately.
0: I'll drive over right away if you like, Doctor.
1: I wish you would, Mr. O'Connell. There isn't much time, and what she has to say may save a man's life.
0: What do you mean, Doctor? Whose life?
1: This woman, her name is Gloria Dever, has just confessed to the murder of Tom Miller.
0: I broke all speed records that night on my trip over to the emergency hospital. Was this Gloria Dever telling the truth? Was it she Tim had heard running away from the scene of the crime? I had to know, and quickly. There was less than half an hour left. Less than half an hour before the switch was to be turned on at the state's prison.

0: Dr. Wilbur? Are you Dr. Wilbur?
1: Yes, and you're Mr. O'Connell.
0: Right, Doctor. Will you take me to this woman, this Gloria Devor, please? Excuse me if I seem over-anxious, but there's so little time.
1: It's too late, Mr. O'Connell. Miss Devor died about 5 minutes ago.
0: Died? But, Doctor, Doctor, think
1: but here,
0: what...
1: Mr. O'Connell, here is her last will.
0: Oh. I, Gloria Devor, being of sound mind and body in the presence of death, do hereby... But the confession, Doctor, the confession, where
1: I
0: is that?
1: I think it begins on page 2, Mr. O'Connell. Yes, you see, there it is.
0: I do hereby confess the murder of my ex-husband, Tom Miller. I see, she was his ex-wife.
1: That's right.
0: I hated him. 5 years ago, he deserted me, left me penniless, and ran away. I swore vengeance. I swore to kill him. I watched him for weeks, and then one night, while I was watching his house, waiting to kill him, I saw a man behind a tree. I didn't see his face, but I saw he was watching, too. I crept up to him. He didn't hear me. I hit him over the head with a stone. I wanted no interference. Vengeance was mine alone. When the man fell, I saw a gun. And I saw, too, that Tom Miller was coming my way. I took the gun and shot. Shot until every bullet was gone. And then I ran away. Doctor, you don't know what this means. This verifies everything Tim Ryan said in court. This confession will clear Tim Ryan of the charge of murder. Excuse me if I run. I've got work to do.

0: Yes.
1: Catherine, this is John. Listen, there's been a miracle.
0: A miracle? What do you mean?
1: Gloria Dever, the first Mrs. Miller, died tonight in the 68th Street Emergency Hospital. I don't know yet what happened, but listen, Catherine.
0: Yes?
1: She confessed to killing her ex-husband. Take a cab over to my apartment. We've got 35 minutes to stop this legal murder. Hurry now and keep your chin up.
0: You see, John? You see? I knew it. That was my margin for love.

0: And now back to Margin for Love with Warren William as John Francis O'Connell.
1: What time is it, Warden?
2: It's 11:30, Tim. I see you got your hair cut.
1: Yeah, my last one. Oh, well, I never did like barbers anyway.
2: Tim, I've been seeing a lot of you lately. Only wish the jury had believed your story about that dame running away.
1: Well, you can't blame them, Warden. After all, I did have a gun. There were 7 shots fired, and they found me right on the spot. Who could believe that I didn't do it? Especially when I was waiting for him.
2: Yes, that's the trouble with these open and shut cases. Sometimes they're too open to suit me.
1: There's not much that can be done about it now, Warden.
2: No, I guess not, Tim. Anything I can get you?
1: No, thanks, Warden.
2: Father McNamara will be here in a few minutes. You'll see him, won't you?
1: Of course. I've got a lot to get off my chest. Not much time to do it in.

0: Hello, hello?
1: Judge Barnes?
0: Yes.
1: This is John O'Connell. Can you hear me?
0: Well, it's rather bad, but I hear you, John. What is it?
1: Judge Barnes, the murderer of Tom Miller just confessed, made a deathbed statement at the 68th Street Emergency Hospital.
0: Confessed, you mean?
1: Yes, Judge, in black and white. I've been trying to reach the lawyer who handles the defense, but he's out of the city, so I've got to act for him. There's only 30 minutes left.
0: Call the governor. Call the prison. Tell them that I'm issuing a stay of execution. You call them. I'll make out the papers. Tell the governor I'll send them down by special...

0: Why, Catherine, you're soaking wet. Here, get over in front of the fire. I'll tell you what's happened.
1: Oh, John, don't waste a moment until we're sure.
0: I won't. Judge Barnes has issued a stay of execution on Gloria Devers' confession. I've got to call the governor and the prison officials to advise them of what's happened. Don't worry, everything's going to be all right.
1: Oh, I'm so happy, John. So happy. You won't mind if I stand here and cry a little, will you?
0: No, of course not. It's perhaps the only thing left to do. The way I feel, I could almost join you.
1: I'm all right now, John. Go ahead and reach the governor. There's only 20 minutes.
2: Jim. Father Mac help you?
3: I'm as ready now as I ever can be, Warden. Don't care much about these slits in my pants legs, though. Why can't they send a guy off in his Sunday suit?
2: Prison regulations, I guess. Somebody started this barbarity centuries ago. And for all our learning and progress, we haven't changed much for the better, have we?
3: Yes, it doesn't make much difference. When you're gone, and your Sunday suit won't do much good where they send you either, will it?
2: Jim, Kathy was here yesterday. I would have let her see you, only you said not to.
3: Thanks. No, I want her to remember me as I was, and as I am. Why make a swell girl like her suffer any more than you have to?
2: I guess you're right, Tim. No use breaking her heart all over again.

0: busy, sir. Why, I haven't even reached the operator. Operator, operator, operator.
1: Number, please.
0: Operator, listen to me. This is John Francis O'Connell, attorney at law. Put in a long-distance call to the governor's residence for me. A man is scheduled to die in 17 minutes.
1: One moment, please. I'll connect you with long distance.
0: Oh, all right.
1: Long distance?
0: Long distance. This is John O'Connell, attorney at law. I want to place a call, an emergency call, to the governor's residence. A man's life
1: is... I'm sorry, sir, but there'll be a slight delay. All of the circuits are busy.
0: Oh, hang the circuits. I tell you, a man's life is in danger. A man is to die at midnight. I tell you...
1: One moment, please. I'll connect you with my supervisor.
0: Oh, hang the supervisor. I want the governor's mansion.
1: This is the supervisor speaking.
0: Supervisor, listen. In just 9 minutes, a man is scheduled to die in the electric chair. I have evidence to save him.
1: I'm sorry, sir. I can't make out what you're saying.
0: Supervisor, supervisor, don't leave the line. I want the governor. The governor. Do you understand me? Get me the governor.
1: One moment, please. I'll try and connect you.
2: John, I'm frightened. Only 5 minutes to midnight. Only 5 minutes.
0: No, I'll have him in a moment.

0: time to go, Tim.
1: Well, I'd like a last cigarette. Got a match, Warden?
0: Sure I have.
1: Thanks, Warden.
0: Will you please wear these slippers? Rules, you know.
1: Sure, Warden, why not?
0: Tim, I want to shake your hand. I think you're a fine man. Maybe you did kill Tom Miller. Well, maybe he deserved it.
1: Thanks. Well, here we start on that last mile.
2: Ave Maria, gracia plenitum.

0: I'm sorry, sir. The line is busy. Will you please try the call again?
1: Listen, I've got less than 4 minutes to reach the governor before an innocent man dies in the electric chair. I order you to cut into the conversation and let me talk to the governor. If you don't...
0: One moment, please.
1: I'll get to the governor if I
2: have to.
1: Oh,
2: we should hurry. Only 2 more minutes. 2 more minutes. And then...
1: Hello, hello, hello, Supervisor. Supervisor, I'm waiting for the governor. There's only 2 more...
0: 1 moment, please. I'm trying to complete your call.
1: One moment. That's all that's been going on for the last half hour. There's less than 2 minutes to go. For heaven's sake, get that call through to the governor. Operator. I don't hear any sound on the phone. Operator. But the phone is dead.
3: Ready? Throw the switch.
4: O'clock, and the phone is dead. We've lost, Cathay. We've lost. Catherine Ryan and I sat there looking out of the window into the thunderous gloom and the rain that poured down from the sky. It was over. Undoubtedly, Tim Ryan had paid the state in full for a crime which he did not commit. As we sat there, peering out into the rain-swept darkness, our thoughts were bitter.
2: Well, John, no use staying any longer. We tried our best. You'll never know how grateful I am for what you've done.
4: Catherine, I don't have to tell you how badly I feel about tonight. With complete vindication within our grasp, only to lose it in a storm. Let me drive you home.
2: Will you please, John?
4: Of course I will. Here, let me help you into your coat. There's not much I can say. You know that. Except I wish you'd go away for a rest, Catherine. You've been through the mill. You deserve more, but...
2: Thank you, John. I'll stay home for a few days until after I've buried him. And then... Well, maybe rest would be...
4: Well, she's finally got through to the governor, I suppose. We ought to declare a national holiday. Excuse me, please. Yes?
0: Mr. O'Connell, this is a supervisor speaking. I'm sorry, but electrical disturbances prevented me from reaching the governor's residence.
4: Yes, I know. It's too bad.
0: Shall I try again in the morning, sir?
4: In the morning? No, never mind. Good night, miss. Our ride seemed like a death watch. Not a word was spoken between us. What was there to be said? To take our minds off the stark horror of the night, I switched on the radio.
5: Damages from the torrential downpour which disrupted light, phone, and travel service throughout the state may run into several million dollars. And here's an interesting item that can be blamed solely on the electrical storm. Timothy Ryan, convicted murderer who was sentenced to be electrocuted at midnight tonight, got a real break.
2: Oh, John!
5: Due to the fact that the storm disrupted the electrical circuits, the electric chair failed to operate, with the result that the condemned man was given a 24-hour reprieve by the warden.
2: Oh, John! John, he's alive!
1: Get off the radio, Catherine.
2: He's alive!
1: Hang on.
2: Where are we going, John?
1: We're going back to the apartment. This time we're going to reach the governor.
2: Oh, don't look now, John, but I think we're being followed by a cop.
1: By a cop? Let him come. When he hears what we've got to tell him, he'll lead the way.
6: Warren William will return in just a moment to tell you the rest of the story of Margin for Love. But first...

0: And here again is Warren William as John Francis O'Connell.
1: Well, I finally reached the governor. And today, Timothy Edward Ryan is reunited with his wife, a free man, and cleared of every vestige of the crime of murder. The last will and testament of the first Mrs. Miller proved to be authentic in every detail. According to the doctor who heard her bedside confession, she had planned the destruction of her husband for several weeks, and then, by a stroke of fate, found a way to place the blame for the killing on an innocent man's shoulders. The black sin of revenge lurked in both of their hearts, it's true, but the one reached fulfillment, the other smoldered. And rest assured, Timothy Ryan learned a bitter lesson he won't soon forget. Hereafter, he'll leave the revenge to heaven, where it belongs.

But I didn't plan on what happened shortly thereafter. A group of international schemers and plotters offered to give me a strange and unusual will for my collection. And I appreciated their intentions until I learned the will was to be my own. How my young friend and I managed to escape with our lives and foil their plans is told in the unusual story we call They Met in Monte Carlo. This is Warren William inviting you to listen again

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Any similarity between names used on this show and those of living persons is purely coincidental. This is a Teleways feature produced in...

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1: You see, my father did send Benny down here to injure Reggie.
2: I don't think there's any doubt about that.
3: Yeah, but he didn't have much luck.
1: If he'll try something once, he'll try it again, and maybe next time he'll succeed.
2: Well, as soon as Reggie's had his shower and dressed, we'll go around to this scoundrelly father of yours.
1: My father's not a scoundrel.
3: The heck he ain't, sure.
1: He is not. He just wants to win.
2: Well, anyone who wants to win badly enough to pull dirty work is a scoundrel for my money.
1: He is not.
2: All right. And he's not a scoundrel.
1: Well, he's not.
2: Well, I said he wasn't, didn't I?
1: Yeah, but you don't believe it.
2: Say, what side of the fence are you on, anyway?
3: Yeah, honey, who you rooting for? Here, we come into your camp and we're fighting your battles tooth and toenail against your ornery pappy, and then now you go defending
1: him. I'm not defending him. I'm just saying he's not a scoundrel.
2: Well, let's make that our beautiful thought for the day. Jack Dempsey's father is not a scoundrel.
1: Well!
2: Well, what?
1: Just, well!
2: That's intelligent.
3: Jack, what was you saying that we was going to do as soon as Reggie comes out of the showers when you were so rudely interrupted by Jack Dempsey here?
1: You don't stop calling me Jack Dempsey.
3: What's that, honey? Well, what is you going to do if we don't stop calling you Jack Dempsey?
1: Going to lie right down here on the floor and kick and scream.
2: No.
1: Well, I will.
3: Sugar, that wouldn't be polite for a nice little old girl wearing a dress.
1: You would say something like that.
3: Yes, ma'am, I sure would.
1: And you call yourself a gentleman.
3: No, you're wrong there. I never did.
1: Well.
2: Are we back to that again?
3: Paying attention to her don't get us nowhere, Jack. Now, what was it you said you was going to do as soon as Reggie gets dressed?
2: We're going to hunt up Jim Ross and get this thing settled once and for all.
3: You mean about him trying to sabotage our Reggie boy?
2: Yeah. And tell him to lay off that rough stuff or take the consequences.
3: Now you're talking, son.
1: Well, that's good, and I'm going along.
2: Oh, no, you're not.
1: I am, too.
2: I said you're not.
1: Hey, whose father is this, anyhow? Guess if I want to give my father a piece of my mind, I can. And who's going to stop me?
3: Doggone fella, it looks like she's got you there.
2: Yeah, then I guess we just won't go after all.
1: Oh, why?
2: Because you'll be under our feet messing everything up.
1: No, I won't.
4: Hey, Jack.
2: Yeah?
4: Jack, there's somebody sneaking off the porch. I seen him bust by the window.
2: Did you see who it was?
4: No, I didn't make it out.
2: Well, come on, let's have a look.

0: my father.
1: Why, the old son of a gun's been a spying on us.
2: Hey, Ross. Jim Ross.
3: You yelling at me?
2: Yes, I'm yelling at you.
3: Well, say, who do you think you're talking to?
2: I'm talking to you. What are you doing sneaking around here?
3: Well, I'll come back there and break every bone in your body if you don't change your tone of voice.
2: Well, that's a good idea. Come on back.
3: You bet I'll come back. No two for a penny adventure can talk to me like that.
1: Doggone, he's coming.
0: You think he'll try to hit you?
2: With that bay window out in front, he won't hit anybody.
3: No, what do you mean by talking to me like that?
2: I talked to you like that because you had it coming.
3: I'll have you know
2: yes,
3: that...
2: Yes, I know. You're Jim Ross and you own 40,000 acres.
3: And I don't take lip from no man.
2: And if you're such a big man, why do you go around spying on people?
3: Spying? Who's spying?
2: You were.
3: Well, that's a lie.
2: Don't tell me I lied.
3: And don't tell me I've been spying.
2: Well, you were, weren't you? Sure you were. You sicked that bone-busting Benny on Reggie, and then you came down to watch him put our boy out of commission.
3: What are you talking about?
2: I'm talking about those two mugs, Benny and Mud.
3: Well, what about them? Your Englishman's got to have sparring partners, ain't it?
0: Look, Jim Ross, I'm your daughter, and I'm ashamed of
3: you. You keep out of this, Jack.
0: I will not keep out of this. You're scared to death that Reggie's going to whip Big Sweet.
3: I'm nothing of the kind.
0: You are, too.
3: You're crazy. Big Sweet will knock that kid silly and too rough.
0: He will not, and you know it. You're so scared you're trying every foul play you know to keep Reggie out of the ring next Friday.
3: What do you mean, talking to your father like
0: that? Because that's the kind of man my father is. Just a great big double-crossing two-timing scoundrel who doesn't know what it means to play fair.
3: What did you call me?
0: I called you a scoundrel, and
3: why,
0: you are, too.
3: You begging?
0: I am not.
3: You're a...
2: Cut it out. This has gone far enough.
0: Call me a baggage, will you?
2: Jacqueline.
0: Great big so-and-so. If you weren't my father, I...
4: Hey, for crying out loud, honey. Let up, will you?
0: Oh, who does he think he is, anyhow?
3: I'm your father, by thunder. Though I don't know why.
2: Will you two lovebirds shut up and let somebody else talk?
4: Ooh-wee. Boy, you'd sure know that them two was cut out of that same hunk of wood, wouldn't you?
2: You think that's a decent way for a father and daughter to be acting? Screaming at each other?
0: Well, that's the only way you can make my father understand. Yell at him.
2: I told you to keep still.
0: Oh, and a girl's all by herself.
2: Quiet.
0: She, yes, sir.
2: Yeah. Apparently, a person's got to yell at you to make you understand.
0: Well, living around
2: keep
0: him.
2: Keep still.
0: All right.
2: Now, don't anybody make a sound for 5 seconds. Now then, I'll do the talking. The first thing I want to know, Ross, is why you sent a wrestler down to spar with Reggie if you're not up to something.
3: Who said he was a wrestler?
2: I say so. You know he is, even if you didn't know it before. Because you were watching in the window and saw him fight Reggie.
3: Well, what about it?
2: This about it. He tried every way he knew to injure Reggie. He even tried to gouge his eyes. Luckily, Reggie's just as good at rough and tumble as he is at stand up and knock down. There was all the proof that anybody needs that you paid Benny to come down here and put that boy out of commission.
3: That's a lot of balderdash.
2: Well, there's no use trying to talk yourself out of it. It's the truth, and you know it. Now then, what I want to know is, now that Benny's failed, are you going to try some more underhanded tactics?
3: I deny the whole thing.
2: Well, that isn't answering my question.
3: You're casting reflections on my good name, and by thunder, I have a half a notion to kick the whole caboodle of you off my place.
2: Oh. So that's your game now.
3: What do you mean?
2: You're afraid to have Reggie fight Big Sweet, so now you're going to chase us away so there won't be any fight.
0: Dad, I think that's dirty rotten.
3: You keep still, young woman.
0: I won't keep still.
2: Jacqueline Ross, if you don't keep out of this, I'm going to have Doc gag.
4: And, baby, I'm sure the hombre that can do it, too.
0: Oh, all right.
2: Now, is that your idea, Ross?
3: Certainly not. Keep a civil tongue in your head and the fight will go on as scheduled.
4: But how are we going to keep a civil tongue when you're going around making trouble
3: for
4: us?
3: Oh, forget it. You're making a mountain out of a molehill.
2: You see, Ross, we can't get a straight answer out of you. It's as plain as the nose on your face that you've got some more dirty work cooking.
3: You can't talk to me like that. I'll have you know I'm a respectable member of this community.
2: I think we can take care of that, too.
3: Now, what do you mean by that?
2: Jacqueline, what's the nearest town around here that has a newspaper?
0: Knight's Landing.
2: Knight's Landing, huh? You suppose the editor of the Knight's Landing paper would be interested in what's going on out
3: here? If that editor prints one word about me, I'll sue him right down into the ground.
2: Well, I don't think that'll worry him much, if he's printing the truth.
3: Truth? How's he gonna know what's the truth and what's lies?
2: We'll only tell him what we can prove.
3: You can't prove a thing.
2: I think so. How do you think you'd stand in the community if I were to take Jacqueline and Duke Carter into this Knight's Landing editor and... Have them tell him how you're jeopardizing their future happiness on the outcome of a prize.
0: Yes, and we will, too, if Mr. Packard wants us to.
3: You'll do nothing of the kind.
2: We will, unless you give us some assurance that you'll go through with the fight without any dirty work.
3: Get off my place. Clear out of here, all of you.
2: All right. All right, that suits us. Doc, go hunt up Duke Carter and then start packing up our things. Get out the car.
0: But you can't do that.
2: We can do it, and we're going to. Now get yourself ready to go into Knight's Landing.
3: Knight's Landing? What does she want to go to Knight's Landing for?
0: Yeah, what do I want to go to Knight's Landing for?
2: So you and Duke can tell your story to the editor, of course.
3: They'll do nothing of the kind.
2: Oh, yes, they will. And the story they tell will have the whole state of California in arms against you. The righteous indignation against you in Yolo County will be so thick you can cut it with a knife. What are you standing there for, Doc? Go find Duke.
4: You bet, you pal.
3: No, wait a minute. No.
2: Wait, nothing. You've ordered us off your ranch.
3: I didn't do nothing of the kind. And you're not going to move one foot off this place.
4: Well, will you make up your mind?
3: You heard me. None of you step a foot off this ranch until after the fight next Friday night. Those are orders.
4: Well, ain't he the one? First he kicks us out, and now he's just the same as makes us prisoners.
0: You aren't about the doggonest father a girl ever had.
3: And as for you, young woman, the minute Big Sweet has punched that English boy silly, I'm sending you to an institution for girls.
0: I'd like to see you.
3: You think I won't, and I know just the place, too. Under the eyes of strict, sour-faced old women all day, and locked up at night.
0: Ah, they won't keep me very long.
3: Oh, no.
0: No, I'll sink my teeth into the first old woman who opens her mouth to me. I'll show you. I'll break up their silly old school inside of a week.
3: Not this school, you won't.
0: Besides, I'm going to marry Duke Carter.
3: You're not going to do anything of the kind.
0: I am to.
3: You're not.
4: Hold your hats. Here we go again.
0: Well, tell me what I'm going
3: to
0: do.
3: Yes, and I'm telling you what to do. I'm your father.
2: Worse luck. All right, Ross. Are you finished?
3: No, I'm not finished.
0: Neither am I.
2: Well, save it. I just want to give you one final word of warning. The next underhanded move you make, we turn loose on you with everything we've got. Doc.
4: Yeah?
2: Go and see if Reggie isn't almost ready.
4: You bet you.
2: Have you got that straight, Ross?
3: I'd just like to see any of you get to that editor at Knight's Landing. It's 30 miles and no transportation.
2: What do you mean, no transportation?
3: Just what I said. No transportation for any of you.
5: Hey, Jack.
2: Yeah?
5: Jack, something's the matter. Reggie's gone.
2: Gone?
5: I swear to goodness he is. Ain't hiding a hair of it.
2: Ross, what do you know about this?
3: Looks like your English boys run out on...

0: The further transcribed adventures of Jack, Doc, and Reggie will come to you tomorrow at this same hour. I Love a Mystery, written and directed by Carlton E. Morse, comes to you Monday through Friday, featuring Russell Thorson as Jack, Jim Bowles as Doc Long, and Tony Randall as Reggie York. Frank McCarthy speaking.
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0: Every door has a key. There's a key to every situation. Behind every unopened door, there is a mystery. And the opening of this door introduces us to another in the series, The Key.
1: Hi there, Albus.
2: I beg your pardon.
1: I said hello.
2: What are you doing in here? My secretary didn't say anything about my having an appointment.
1: Well, this is a kind of special appointment, Albus.
2: My name is...
1: I know. I saw it in gold letters on the door. D. Arthur Winterton, consulting broker. Pretty nice layout.
2: Would you mind telling me what you want and then get out?
1: Yes, sir, Albus. A real classy layout. We should be able to live real nice on this.
2: We?
1: Have I changed so much in 20 years that even my own buddy doesn't tip to...
2: Changed?
1: 20 years. Put your mind back 20 years, Albus, or don't you like soiling your beautiful thoughts with a memory?
2: Con Stanhope.
1: The same. Alive and kicking.
2: Con, but I thought you'd be...
1: I'm back to get my share of the break, which should be a nice size, what with interest.
2: 20 years.
1: I'll bet that 20 years has passed like a cloud in the sky for you, Albus. But not for me. I sweated out every minute of it. Once I went a little stir-crazy and hit a guy, and they put me in solitary for a long time. It was dark, cold, wet in that hole, and they fed me bread and water. My 20 years has taken 20 years to go by. We've got a lot of talking to do.

0: We can't talk here, Con.
1: It's as good a place as any.
0: But there are people who might hear you. My secretary...
1: This is your place of business, isn't it?
0: Yes,
1: well,
0: but...
1: Well, I'm talking business.
0: Can't we leave it till this evening?
1: You talk like you're not pleased to see your old buddy.
0: Of course I'm pleased. It's just something of a shock.
1: Yes, I can well imagine. 20 years of a shock.
0: Did they let you out?
1: I didn't break out, if that's what you mean.
0: But they gave you life.
1: Well, life doesn't mean forever sometimes, Alvis. Sure, they gave me life, but it was a manslaughter charge, Alvis. Remember, 20 years was enough, they said. You're all free, they said, so I walked out.
0: Good.
1: Yeah,
0: good.
1: I thought you'd be pleased.
0: I certainly am. If there's anything I can do to help you get a fresh start...
1: I paid my debt to society. You got no idea how it feels to have paid one's social debt, Alvis. It's a nice, clean feeling. That's what it is. Oh,
0: good.
1: The first thing I did when I walked into the free air was look up my old friend and buddy, you.
0: And I wouldn't have it any other way.
1: Yeah, that's what I kept telling myself. I said, Con... You should not have bothered Alvis like this. And then I said, why not? We're still pals. 20 years don't frizzle a man's feelings, do they, Alvis?
0: Indeed not, no.
1: In fact, in 20 years, a man can build on those feelings. They can grow till that's all he's thinking about. I thought about you heaps in prison, hey, Alvis.
0: It must have been very lonely.
1: Point of fact, you filled my thoughts day and night. Without you, I'd have gone over the wall or around the bend.
0: It's gratifying to know that, Con. Now, what can we do for you?
1: Sir, day and night I thought about you.
0: I've got a luncheon engagement in a minute, Con, so if we can meet later on, we can talk about things.
1: Well, I feel like talking now. There are so many things I wanted to tell you first off, it's kind of hard to think. You ever get that way, Alvis? Ever find it hard to think?
0: Quite often.
1: You weren't like that 20 years ago, were you?
0: Now, Con, let's not...
1: No, sir, you were sharp like a tack 20 years ago. You assessed the situation promptly, clearly, then ran for your worthless life.
0: Now, Con, you know that's not true.
1: You ran for your life, and you didn't stop running till you hit this one-horse town. I didn't run, Alvis. I stood and covered you. I covered you long enough for you to get the car moving, then picked me up. But the funny thing was, Alvis, that car went the wrong way. It went away from me instead of towards me. There I was, standing all alone like the orphan on a rock with a gun in my fist and half the city police force in my hammer. I remember that real well, Alvis.
0: That's not how things went at all, Con. I admit I ran, but not till I saw that there was no hope in the world of getting the car to you.
1: And, of course, having come to that conclusion, you didn't bother trying, did you?
0: What was the use?
1: And in that car was $100,000 in small bills.
0: It was nearly impossible to get rid of it, Con. I had to drop a lot to clear it.
1: You had to drop $70,000 to clear it, Alvis. Isn't that right? You dropped all that much because you were cold, scared you'd be landed with a lot.
0: How did you know?
1: A little bird told me.
0: It's not a great deal of money, Con.
1: Well, my share was a total of $12,500.
0: Yes, well, I think we should have a chat about that.
1: You're so right.
0: Do you have anywhere to stay?
1: Yes, I do.
0: Oh, fine. If you'll give me the address, I'll look you up tonight and we'll have...
1: You know the address, Alvis.
0: I do.
1: 21 The Crescent.
0: But that's my place.
1: Our place.
0: You wouldn't do it, Con.
1: I've done it.
0: But my wife, what'll she think?
1: I wouldn't know. I've never met the woman. You think of something to tell her. You're her husband.
0: She'll wonder. Con, it was a mistake coming here.
1: We all make mistakes. My first mistake was 20 years ago when I stood and covered for you. When I stood in the dock and refused to name the guy with me on the robbery. Now, your first mistake was when you ran out of me.
0: I've explained that,
1: Your
0: Con.
1: Second mistake was when you ducked out of your obligation. You didn't even bother to find a good lawyer for me. I had the public defender. He had a toothache right through the trial.
0: I had to hide out, Con.
1: Oh, fella, your next mistake was when you didn't try and get word to me in stir. Your next mistake was not telling me how much you got for the loot. All mistakes, Alvis.
0: I couldn't, Con. When I moved here and started afresh, I met people. I got married. And I
1: turned respectable?
0: Yes. I don't want anything to upset that.
1: Oh, I can see that. Hey, you're worried, aren't you, partner?
0: Yes, I'll admit that I... What did you call me?
1: Partner.
0: Now look here, Con.
1: Look here, partner. I'm a clean skin. I don't owe society 10 minutes of my time, but you owe plenty. You're the missing link in a crime committed 20 years ago. That's a long time, I know, but the police have a long memory, Alvis, even longer than mine. And they'd be kind of interested in my tale of woe. And I can go to them with a light in my eyes because I've paid for my sins.
0: You wouldn't do it, Con.
1: I've paid for my sins, Alvis, and now I think it's about time you started paying for yours, partner.

0: Tom, you've been here for a month now. My wife is beginning to ask questions.
1: Know any good answers?
0: And the people around here are thinking things.
1: First time for years from the look of them.
0: You came in roaring drunk last night.
1: Boy, you can say that again.
0: I don't like it.
1: Well, I enjoyed it immensely.
0: And I have something else to tell you.
1: You remind me of a little old bee buzzing in a little old bottle.
0: I've been reading some law books, and I
1: found... Now, that's a heck of a way to spend your spare time. Now, what did you find, Alvis, old pal?
0: I found that I can't be charged with a crime I committed.
1: Well, now, the first thing you learn is never admit you committed any crime. Somebody might be listening.
0: My crime of 20 years ago is outlaw.
1: Not murder. That's never outlawed. You read the wrong book.
0: I didn't murder that guard.
1: Go and sit down, boy, before you fall down. You were an accessory before the fact, and I was there. That makes me a witness.
0: All right. But who's going to take your word for it? I'm a respected man in the community. You're an ex-convict, and a killer to boot. No one will take your word against mine.
1: Maybe not. But I could kill your business. I could foul things up with your charming wife. I could ruin you everywhere you went. You see, Alvis, people love to hear the worst about friends. It's a universal failing. They like the frailty of man to be seen, heard, and talked about. Just so long as the frailty happens to sit on a neighbor's shoulders.
0: But, Con, this place is no good for a man like you. I don't make enough on the business to take care of your needs. You want to go to the big cities where there's a chance of a big cleanup.
1: Well, I like it here. It's quiet. Wonderfully clean. It's open. And I get a half share in a good little business.
0: Will you stop saying that? You have no share in my business.
1: Read that paper on the table.
0: This one?
1: That's the one.
0: But it's a contract form.
1: Well, not quite. It's a partnership agreement.
0: I won't sign it. I will not be blackmailed into signing this thing. Not for all the money.
1: Can you get me the office of the Daily Chronicle, please?
0: Con.
1: Hey, now, why are all country newspapers always called the Chronicle, Alvis?
0: No, Con, you wouldn't. Not to me.
1: I'd like to speak to the editor.
0: Please, Con.
1: Well, it's interesting enough, I guess.
0: All right, Con, I'll sign it. I said I'll sign it.
1: Okay. Well, that editor won't be happy about losing such a juicy hunk of scandal.
0: How much money do you want, Con? You want it all?
1: No.
0: You reckon I owe you $12,000. All right, I'll give them to you. I'll write you a check right this very second.
1: Well, $12,000 was the principal. Now, there's a little matter of interest.
0: How much interest? I'll give you $24,000. That's twice what I owe you. Surely that'll be enough to give you a stake.
1: Interest on 20 years broken down into weeks and hours and minutes and even seconds. That's the interest I want. No, you don't. Your puerile little imagination won't allow you to see what's in store for you. You're not really game to think of the worst.
0: You're a devil, aren't you?
1: I'm your devil, Alvis. I'm your own private retribution. You've got no idea what's going to happen to you. But you and I are going to be partners till the day you die.
0: Or you die.
1: But I'm in remarkably good health for a man who spent 20 years behind bars. I intend living a long time, all being well.
0: And there's nothing I can do.
1: Nothing short of murder, when you haven't the stomach for that.
0: Maybe.
1: I want you to order me a car tomorrow as befits a partner, and I want a room turned into an office. I want a weekly expense account.
0: Will you do one thing for me?
1: Probably not.
0: Will you move into a hotel or something? My wife is beginning to...
1: Don't ask awkward questions. No, Alvis, I will not move out. I want to be near you all the time.
0: Won't anything make you call it quit?
1: Nothing. And I've decided I want to meet all the people you deal with. Oh, don't worry about me upsetting them. I wouldn't want to harm a business in which I have such a large and personal interest. Well, good night, partner.
0: Night, Tom.
1: Nice dreams.
0: Partners till the day you die. Till the day you die.

0: Would you care for some more coffee, Mr. Stanhope?
1: Don't you think it's about time you called me Con?
0: Mr. Stanhope, I don't know what hold you have over my husband, but it doesn't entitle you to expect civility or friendship from me.
1: Maybe I should start insisting.
0: Wouldn't do you any good.
1: Don't worry, Delia. I won't insist on anything. I want to live in friendly relations with you, and I mean that. But if you insist on the freeze treatment, I don't think I'll worry too much.
0: Good. We know where we stand, don't we?
1: Don't we?
0: What is it you've got against Albus?
1: Is he a good husband?
0: He's always provided well for me.
1: You love him?
0: That's my business.
1: Granted. Has he ever told you anything about his past life?
0: He once told me he was rather wild in his youth.
1: Oh, he was always prone to understatement.
0: And I'm quite sure you were a product of his wild days.
1: Well, that's a nice old-fashioned way of putting it. You might even say I'm the prize product of his wild days.
0: And you're blackmailing him, aren't you?
1: Ask him.
0: He won't tell me.
1: Well, in that case, I'll tell you. No, I don't think I am really blackmailing him. No, I'm not. I never did like blackmailers.
0: Don't tell me you have a code of ethics.
1: Used to have. Never put anybody on a spot. Never worked a blackmail racket. Never turned down a bite. Never talked on a man. Never run out on a friend. Yes, I had a certain code of ethics.
0: And which one of these ethics did Albus bruise?
1: Ask him.
0: I have.
1: Have I made myself objectionable since I've been here?
0: No.
1: Have I detracted in any way from the business?
0: No, I don't think so.
1: In fact, I've helped. I've helped, haven't I?
0: Yes.
1: Well, would you call that blackmail?
0: All I know is that Albus is frightened to death of you, and there's a reason.
1: Ask him.
0: Oh, stop saying that.
2: Hello, Delia.
0: Hello, Albus.
1: Well, busy time, Albus?
2: Very.
1: I hope you've made us some more money.
2: There's no need to worry.
1: Oh, I'm not worrying. Just checking on my investment.
2: You haven't invested a penny in
1: $12,500 to start, plus 20 years of hard groundwork. That's my investment.
0: You didn't tell me about that. Albus, I said you didn't mention it to me.
1: Well, it must have slipped his memory. Tell her about it, partner. I'm going to take a little stroll.
2: Get him to tell you.
1: I'll bet he won't.
0: Well?
2: Could I have some coffee? I had a headache.
0: I'm waiting.
2: Please, Delia, I've had a bad day.
0: You've been having a lot of bad days lately. Now, what's it about? Did he put $12,000 into the business or didn't he?
2: It's rather difficult to explain.
0: I can't see why. He either did or he didn't. Now, what's it to be?
2: No, he didn't.
0: That's all I wanted to know. No need to make a production out of it.
2: Delia, I'm going to tell you something.
0: And about time.
2: I'm going to tell you about a boy. A very young boy. And how his life became entangled with that of a hardened criminal. And about 23 years ago when I was... 3 years before I saw him again.
0: Con Stanhope.
2: Now, you know, why I can't do anything about it.
0: And we'll have that to put up with for the rest of our lives?
2: It looks that way.
0: Not me, Albus. Oh, no. I didn't marry you to share you with a convict from your past. Oh, no. Either you get rid of him or I go. And that's that.
2: Now, dear, don't get yourself in a fit.
0: I've said my say, and I'm not saying anything else on the subject.
2: I think I'll go for a stroll.
0: You go where you like. But don't forget what I told you, will you?
2: Oh, my dear, I shan't forget. He goes or you go. Is that right?
0: That is so right.
2: He goes or she goes. He goes or she goes.
1: That's the first sign.
2: Oh, you frightened me.
1: Talking to yourself, first sign of madness.
2: Delia has delivered an ultimatum.
1: Strong-minded women give me a pain.
2: With Delia, it's not so much a matter of being strong-minded.
1: Don't tell me your troubles.
2: The ultimatum is that either you go or she will leave me. It's apparent that she can't stand the sight of you or the fact that you're forcing yourself on the household.
1: Did you tell her the little story?
2: Yes, I did. And she thinks you're a nasty type.
1: Well, for what it's worth, I don't think she's so hot either.
2: You're ruining my home and my life, Con.
1: You shut up, you little worm. You locked me up for 20 years. Well, that doesn't matter, does it? No, you little creep, you fat little worm. Don't talk to me about ruining anybody's life, you hypocrite.
2: I still can't have you doing this dreadful thing to me, Con. I really can't.
1: What a pity.
2: It's just that I've spent so long building things up here and having a well-ordered, smooth life. I can't lose it. I'm sorry. Sorry, Con. I'm awfully sorry.
0: Where's your friend?
2: He decided to leave, after all.
0: How'd you manage that?
2: I pointed out the fact that he was doing dreadful things to our way of life. And he agreed to take a cash settlement and leave.
0: When does all this happen?
2: It's already happened.
0: Already?
2: Yes, he's received exactly what he asked for. I'm sending his luggage on.
0: But I didn't think he'd give up that easily.
2: Oh, after talk, he gave up arguing altogether.
0: Shouldn't I ask any more questions, Albert?
2: No, my dear, you shouldn't. Now, I think I'll pop off to bed. It's been a full day. Good night, my dear.
0: Good night, Albert.

0: Well, I must say it's nice to have breakfast without Con's face across the table.
1: Yes, wonderful. Did he say where he was? I mean, is there any chance anyone will ever talk to him again?
0: No one will ever talk to Con Stanhope again.
1: It's been a nightmare these weeks.
0: Oh, I'll get it. Hello.
2: Good morning, Albus. Did I disturb your breakfast, Albus?
1: Who is it?
0: No one.
1: You look shocking. What is it?
0: Nothing. I haven't time for breakfast. I've got to get to the office. I don't know what time I'll be home. Yes. I know it's early, but I want to see doctor as soon as possible. I don't know what's wrong with me. Thank you. Yes, I'll be there. It's some kind of psychosis, of course. A guilt complex or something. She's early. Good morning, Miss Andy. You're early.
2: I didn't want to miss you.
0: No.
2: Yes. You've more on the slate now, Albus, haven't you? You're a murderer like me.
0: He must be outside. I'll fix this once and for all. Now, what's all this nonsense about? No one. Not a soul. I will not become hysterical. I will not become hysterical. I will sit down here and wait for my appointment. I will keep a firm grip on myself.

0: it's very nice, Salvis, but we haven't been to a club in years. Why the sudden desire for nightlife?
1: Oh, didn't want to be on my own, I suppose. My nerves aren't the best tonight.
0: Still thinking about Carl?
1: Don't mention his name.
0: Oh, sorry.
1: Let's sit down.
0: Okay.
1: No, let's go home.
0: Want to tell me about it?
1: You said you'd rather not know, didn't you? He's gone, and that's all you've got to think about. He's gone. He's dead.
0: No, I don't want to know. It's best. It's the only thing you could have done. Don't think about it anymore. 3 o'clock, Alvis. Come to bed.
1: In a little while.
0: Not too long.
2: Huh? Don't turn around, Alvis.
1: You can't.
2: You've been expecting me?
1: Yes.
2: You can't escape your obligations, Alvis. 20 years of interest is too much to dodge. You'll live with us, Alvis, always.
1: You're a dead man, Con.
2: I'll never be dead for you, Alvis. Never. Think about it.
1: I won't live with it always, Con. Not with you hanging over me. I tried
0: to shoot myself because Khan came back to see me. That's impossible.
1: So I tried to kill myself. I put the gun to my power and I pulled the trigger. All it did was make a noise. Nothing. It's loaded with blank Delia. Blank cartridges.
2: You remember me, Alvis? The guy who never miscalculates? You think I'd let you near a gun that didn't have blanks in it? Oh, but don't worry. You got years to make another try.
1: You're...
2: Nah, you are a thief, a coward, and a moral murderer.
1: You're a devil!
2: I've paid my debt to society, Alvis, but you're well in the red. In fact, you've just managed your first installment. But there's plenty of time. All the time in the world. Good night, partner.

A closing door finishes a story. Next week, another key will open another door to another story. Mystery, romance, or adventure. All start when a door is unlocked by the key.

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1: Nocturne Boulevard?
2: Not far. When you hit Howard, hang a right. Howard meets Philip at a weird kind of angle. Then you cross James and Paul. You can't miss Nocturne. It's just past the automatic.
1: 19 Nocturne Boulevard. Your address for suspenseful stories of the speculative, strange, and supernatural. Tonight's story is The Outpost.
3: This is 19 Nocturne Boulevard. Won't you step inside? Did you have any trouble finding it? What do you mean, what kind of a place is it? Would you believe it's an outpost in an asteroid cloud, somewhere in the distant reaches of the galaxy?

0: Easy now. 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
1: My what? Of course.
0: Tell me your name.
1: Vanessa Nine.
0: Your name is Vanessa Nine.
1: Don't be stupid. It's Vanessa 98949. How old do I look? Where am I?
0: I'll tell you whatever you want to know. Later. You're all wrung out.
1: Nonsense. I am ordering you to tell me.
0: Now, there ain't no call to get huffy, miss.
1: Where is your vox? I plan to let her know precisely...
0: My what?
1: Your vox, the one who gives you orders.
0: He ain't got none.
1: There must be a female around here somewhere.
0: Nope. Just me. And you.
1: What the hell kind of place is this? Oh,
0: There now. You lie back down and get yourself some rest. Waking from deep sub is no cakewalk.
1: Throwback. Frequency 12. Great. Frequency 12. Frequency 12. Ugh! Frequency 12. Frequency 12. Is there anyone here?
2: No need to holler.
1: Your comm unit isn't set to recognize my voice.
2: Oh. I'll see what I can do. You need anything?
1: No. Well, I could use something to eat.
2: Alrighty. I have to finish up something, but I'll be down as soon as I can.
1: What? You get down here immediately!

0: Alrighty. Brought you some chow.
1: It's been almost an entire hour.
0: You caught me outside. It was quicker to finish what I was doing than to come in and get back out again later.
1: Give me that.
0: No.
1: What? How dare you?
0: You're in my house. If you can't be civil, then, well, I could be downright rude, too.
1: There must be someone else here. I will report your behavior.
0: Nope. Just me. Like I told you.
1: Take me to your comm unit.
0: No.
1: But I...
0: You can ask nicely.
1: What? How can you even look me in the face and say such a thing, male?
0: Call me again when you're in a better mood.
1: The radio is broken.
0: Broken? Hold up.
1: I shook it. It wouldn't listen to me.
0: Looks like I'm going to have to get in there. But I still don't understand what you're saying about...
1: You expect me to starve? I just woke from deep sub. I require caloric intake.

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0: 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A civilized voice.
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0: Recorder, play back to Xanadu's final entry.
1: Final log entry of Star Cruiser Xanadu. 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Encountered space debris. Explosion. Unknown cause. Xanadu evac mandated. Pods loosed at ship day 172. T Vector, speed normal.
0: Calculate time in transit.
1: Calculating 1,382 days since Xanadu evac.
0: 4 years?
2: You were on a star cruiser? That must have been interesting.
0: Yes. I am part of the crew of the Star Cruiser Xanadu, bound for Ganymede 800 in the Gargon Nebula. There will be people looking for me.
3: Not here, they won't.
0: What do you mean?
3: I don't know what all your specs there are, but first, no one much comes this far out, and second, well, I do know the Gargon Nebula is hella gone from here.
0: You have to let me contact someone.
3: Nope. I don't have to do anything.
0: I order you. As 3rd Under-Lieutenant Sub-Chief, Engineering Bay 5 of the Star Cruiser Xanadu, I command you to take me to your comm room. Please.
3: Wish I could. Left you some food there.

0: What you doing?
1: Keeping busy. What do you want?
0: You about ready to come out?
1: Out of what?
0: The room here.
1: The room? You kept me locked up in here, and now you ask...
0: Don't even lock. I was wondering why you never...
1: Door open. See? Nothing happens.
0: Well, of course not. Doors don't have ears.
1: Normal doors take orders. Radios, too.
0: You're an under-engineer sub-chief thingy, and you don't even know how to work a door?
1: Normal doors take orders.
0: Well, I guess we're all a bit old-fashioned here. This is how you open the door. Wave your hand right here.
1: See. Wait. You said we're all a bit old-fashioned. Who is we?
0: Well, I was including the doors and all.
1: No.
0: Since you like to talk to them all. To the left there.
1: This is it.
0: Yep. Millie's Brain Center. There are 42 more like her spread throughout the cloud. Here. Pretty, huh?
1: It's rubbish.
0: Millie has 12 chambers, each a self-sealing unit in case of breaches, and a backup.
1: How do you call out? Out! How do you call out? I need to make arrangements to get the hell out of here.
0: It don't quite work that...
1: Nothing here works. Nothing works at all.
0: Now, I'm real sorry about that, but you need to breathe and let me finish my sentences.
1: I could have you up on charges so fast.
0: Well, not here you couldn't. Now, as I was about to say, you can call the other habitats or the quarterly supply ship if he's in range. Just might be. He come through here only last week.
1: Another male? What is this, throwback central?
0: What you got against fellas?
1: Males have been proven inferior, and in the civilized galaxy have been effectively relegated to a purely functional capacity.
0: You mean where you come from is all ladies? Don't it get boring?
1: What? What are you implying?
0: Just, well, how do you have kids?
1: No one has children. Everyone donates genetic material, and it's automatically matched up with compatible fertilizing agents. Children belong to the community and are raised in a proper, safe environment under supervision.
0: But those poor little boys and girls.
1: Girls?
0: Them poor little kids. Never known who their mamas are.
1: They're cared for by properly trained personnel. How would someone like myself, with a career on a star cruiser, ever find that sort of time?
0: That's real sad.
1: Not to mention, I haven't spent my life immersed in study of childhood ailments and development.
0: Well, neither did my mama.
1: Yes, I'm sure.
0: Look, you can mock me and turn your nose up at Millie, but don't you never speak ill of my mama.
2: Hey, Grant, you there? Hey, Grant, you there?
0: Yep. What you need?
2: That capsule thing you sold me. You think it used to work okay?
0: Oh, hell. Let me call you back, Lassiter.
1: Sold?
0: I got work to do.
1: Was he talking about a deep sub pod like mine?
0: I find all sorts of
1: you
0: things.
1: You sold a person to that male?
0: What makes you think the pod weren't empty?
1: That's slavery. And you know what that means.
0: Don't matter. Besides, what would I do with two of y'all out here?
1: The same as you're doing with one. Nothing at all.
0: Yep. Long as I'm talking to you, I'm doing nothing at all. Like I said, I got work to do.
1: It was one of these switches. Yes! Lassiter, come in, Lassiter.
2: Huh? Who's this?
1: I'm at Millie.
2: Excellent. It did work. You tell Grant to let me know when you get here.
1: To wake up the woman in the pod?
2: Yeah. I can't wait.
1: Lassiter, you do know it's vastly illegal to rescue someone and then force them into slavery, don't you?
2: What?
1: If you press her into service, you are committing high seas slavery according to Rule 4715D of the Unitary Code.
2: Is Graham there? Can you put him on?
1: Shut up!
2: Jeez.
1: Lassiter, I will make a bargain with you.
2: Oh.
1: I will help you revive the survivor if you will let me talk to her as soon as she wakes up.
2: Sure.
1: And if you understand that I will find a way to come over there and kill you if you hurt her in any way.
2: Hurt her? Hey, I pay good money for it.
1: Ah!
3: What do I do?
1: Beplicating. We have to try and get together and make our way home.
3: Aye, aye, Vox. Data mode for now. I await your word.
1: Remind him I will kill him if he hurts you.
3: He doesn't seem very threatening. I could put him down if I have to.
1: Good. Engineer Vanessa 98949, out.
3: Yasmin 222338, out.
0: What you doing?
1: Huh?
0: I see you found your friend.
1: We were part of the same crew. I have rank, so I told her I would protect her. It's my duty.
0: Protect her? From Lassiter? He ain't some kind of... I ain't even sure what you're thinking he is.
1: A man.
0: Are you afraid of me?
1: You hold all the cards. All you have to do is refuse me food and I'm helpless.
0: I wouldn't do that.
1: You already did.
0: I was trying to get you to... Look, if I wanted to actually hurt you, I got a blaster for that. I just wanted you to think twice and act civil.
1: How many more were there?
0: More?
1: Of the deep sub pods? Did you just find the two?
0: Four. Total. Lassiter's was the last to revive, so all of y'all are all right.
1: All right. Let me talk to them.
0: You gotta learn to stop giving me orders. You're not my mama.
1: Your mother is...
0: She died. Since then, I got work to do.
1: What is this work that seems to constantly demand your attention?
0: You ask nice, you'll get a lot more answers.
1: What is it that you do all day?
0: Salvage. Used to be mining, but the cloud here grabs every lump of crap out of the nearest 10 to 20 sectors, so salvage pays a hell of a lot better.
1: Salvage?
0: And maintenance. Millie here's old. I keep her limping along, but it's truly full time. Come on, I'll show you where the food units are. And you ain't gonna wait on me if you get hungry. So this switch here changes the band. Jig a little bit here sometimes. And this list here shows all the other habitats. The ones up top are closest, most reliable for contact. Next down, these three, well, I ain't heard from them in a while. Not even sure they're still functional.
1: Vacated?
0: No one vacates. Not unless... But comm equipment goes down sometimes, a lot, and it's a bitch to get the right parts.
1: All the habitats are as old as this one?
0: Yeah, they were built for miners. Never really meant to be permanent, but you know how things go.
1: Why don't you leave?
0: Leave?
1: If you sell your salvage, it must go somewhere. Someone must be buying it. Why don't you just go, too?
0: Why?
1: You say it's a full-time job just keeping this place from falling down around your ears. So, find another place.
0: But this is my home. I was born right here in Millie.
1: It is falling apart. I hope you don't think I plan to stay here with you.
0: Of course not. But you do owe me.
1: Owe you?
0: I rescued you. I pulled your damn pod in here and I woke you up.
1: That's...
0: And I've been feeding you and letting you breathe my air, which ain't cheap, I should point out.
1: Then let me get out of your air.
0: First you gotta, you know, pay me back.
1: How exactly? Damn! Bloody Stone Age tools! Ha!
4: What?
1: I patched your antenna into the router from the pod's emergency signal. Some serious interface issues, let me tell you, but you should get much clearer signals now.
4: Damn!
1: Damn!
0: Everything all right?
1: Half my damn solar cells were damaged in the landing.
0: So?
1: I was thinking I'd jury-rig them into something, get you a little extra free power. Bloody hell.
0: That's a nice bead right there.
1: Yes, I think I'm getting the hang of it. Now watch this. Chicken?
0: Holy cow!
1: Well, chicken, but yes, you get the idea. I still have to code the machine's other foodstuff options in for voice. I'll need to get your voice into the system sometime, too.
0: Right. Of course. So I can do it myself.
1: Absolutely. You didn't have any trouble making contact? I appear to be at the very arse end of the cloud, so they're out of my range from here. Damn, these archaic...
3: I got them. You may be disappointed, though.
1: Why?
3: Helen 74589 and Griselda 80281, do not wish to participate.
1: What are you saying?
3: They have become attached to this place.
1: How the blazes?
3: Griselda declined any details, but Helen seems to find some companionship in the man Conrad and his children.
1: Children? At least we've only got men to deal with.
3: Yes.
1: Sit down.
0: Sit? Why? I always eat standing.
1: You practically sleep standing. I have never seen you relax.
0: Last time I just sat and waited was...
1: Yes?
0: Don't know. That doesn't matter.
1: Why not sit?
0: Too much to do.
1: Please. Haven't I helped at all?
0: Oh, yeah. Many hands make light work, like Mama used to say, but there's always more to do. But the repairs are real good. If this keeps up, we can maybe repressurize caps of 14.
1: Do you need the space?
0: Never hurts. Could put some more hydroponics in there. Maybe put in some greens and generate oxy out of my own. Why not? It's like minting money.
1: You'd be better off with algae tanks. They take more processing to make them palatable for eating. Much more. But they've been genetically manipulated to give a much higher O2 to cubic foot ratio, and they require less nutrient.
0: I'd have to get it from somewhere.
1: Shouldn't be difficult. Most cruisers have algae tanks, and all you need is a dip to start with and some growth media. The tank, well, you could pretty much put anything together if you're not too concerned about sterile edible conditions. But for oxy production, anything that will contain the growth medium and keep the temp stable will do. You'll need UV simulators, too.
0: Yeah. Maybe you can send me some when you get home.
1: You could remake one room for food plant growth and have the algae... What?
0: Nothing.
1: There's even better technology out there, you know. I'm surprised you're not more curious.
0: Well, I figured it's like this. Of all you've talked about so far, doors that listen, whatever, this algae thing is the only one thing it seems like it fit into my life. Everything else is like so far beyond me, I don't see it mattering much.
1: But you would know. You would have something to work toward.
0: Something to chase, something to miss. Something to worry about not having? Nah. I figure easier just assume you're going to tell me you can shit blueberry cobbler. It's all well and good, but I don't want to do it. And goodness knows I don't want to eat it.
1: Cobbler?
0: I got things to do.
1: Let me help.
0: Nah, it's all outside. I got to hawk in some stuff.
1: Outside? In a suit?
0: Yes.
1: Let me help.
0: No.
1: Why? Are you afraid I'll run away?
0: No, just float away.
1: What?
0: It's my job. I have to do it.
1: Do you have two suits?
0: Yes.
1: Many hands make light work.
0: No.
1: Look, I've put in my 100 hours on simulators, plus over 300 hours working on the hull in stagnant space. Goodness, you've even got gravity here.
0: Minimal gravity.
1: Point is, I know my way around a suit.
0: Look, if things didn't have to be done, I'd never get into one of those damn things myself. There's no way I'd put you out in that kind of danger.
1: You don't like being out there. But I enjoy.
0: You don't want to be here, and that's fine. I'd rather see you leave on the cargo ship than floating off into blackness.
1: Can you ask your Lassiter something?
3: You can talk to him yourself.
1: I just want to know about suit drifts in this area.
3: Why?
1: Just something Grant said.
3: Ah, here he is. You can help Vanessa, can't you?
4: Sure, what do you need?

0: chicken.
1: How old were you?
0: What?
1: When your father drifted.
0: Why do you care? You don't even have a father. I should get back to
1: you. No. Unless you physically move me, you're not leaving this room. Talk to me.
0: I don't want to talk to you.

0: That's all right. I got work to do.
1: Your food? How do you talk to them?
2: It's not always in the talking. What's wrong?
1: I want to offer him sympathy, but he just walks out of the room. He says he just wants to ignore me until I leave.
2: Are you still planning to leave?
1: Aren't you?
2: Well, no.
1: Why? Is it the sex?
2: Oh, that's part of it. You have to admit, it's kind of fun.
1: I haven't.
2: Maybe that's why he's avoiding you.
1: But don't you want to go back to your job? Your home? Don't you want your life to have some meaning?
2: Meaning? What meaning?
1: I was on the way to making full chief engineer, and I would have been the youngest to reach that grade. Ever.
2: You would have impressed everyone.
1: Don't talk like that about my goal. The point of everything.
2: And who benefited from this goal?
1: I would. The ship would. Everyone on it.
2: And someday someone would reach that rank even younger. And when you retired, someone else who could do the job just as well would take over. And no one would even remember you.
1: I wouldn't...
2: Unless you did something like, I don't know, discover an alien race or die to save a bunch of people. But how often does that really happen?
1: I once prevented an explosion because I spotted a faulty valve.
2: And I'll bet every person you saved came and thanked you.
1: The point of preventing a disaster is so that no one knows they were ever in danger. You needed help with...
0: Oh! It's jammed. I can't shift it alone.
1: I see. Hold on.
0: Is your line secure?
1: Yes, I checked and double-checked.
0: Do you think the person inside is still all right?
1: Won't know if she is till we clear some of this debris. Looks like it still has some power.
0: Help me shift this plate. I think it'll clear some of this.
1: Hold on. No, not that. There's too much leaning on it, and we don't know which way it'll fall.
0: What then?
1: This. I think this is the key piece. And I don't see anything it can bring down with it.
0: Oh, hell.
1: What? Oh.
0: At least we should be able to get it clear now.
1: Let's lighten the load. Get the corpse out of there.
0: No!
1: Why?
0: You want to just dump her out right here?
1: Why not? She's dead.
0: She still deserves some respect. I'll do it if you don't want to be bothered.
1: Do what?
0: Bury her.

0: What's wrong?
1: Nothing.
0: Let me... You should have come back in earlier. Your fingers are nearly blue.
2: I told you the heat circulation in that suit ain't up to snuff.
1: I'm fine.
0: Give me your hands.
1: What?
0: Let me warm your hands for you.
1: How do you do that?
0: Hmm?
1: Your hands are warm.
0: It just came that way. Here, hold your hand here while I...
1: In your jacket?
0: Just do it. Give me the other one.
1: They're fine now. I'll go and...
0: I don't like that nail color there. Can you feel this?
1: Yes. I'm perfectly capable of...
0: This?
1: Yes. I know what the difficulties with cold
0: this?
1: Can be. And... What? No.
0: Here.
1: Oh!
0: Stop squirming.
1: Let go. Let go.
0: Need to get the circulation back. Heat and suction. Look, whatever it is you...

0: Thanks for the heads up, Lassiter. But it'll happen or it won't. Glad you're doing well, and congrats.
1: We're real happy.
0: Out. Oh.
2: Congrats.
0: Lassiter and Yasmin are pregnant.
2: Oh.
0: Well, they're pleased.
2: I didn't mean to sound... I'm just confused.
0: Well, it won't be for much longer. Quarterly cargo ship will be here in the next couple hours.
2: Grant.
0: Don't worry. By my calculation, we're pretty much square. In fact, you're a bit ahead, hooking up those solar panels and all.
2: Grant.
0: So I'll just cover the cost of your trip, at least as far as...
2: Grant!
0: Damn, now you got me lost.
2: Grant,
0: I appreciate your help here, Vanessa. Got me ahead of my schedule. I should go and get the cargo ready.
2: Grant, I need to know something.
0: Whatever I can help with.
2: Would you... Do you... What will you do?
0: When?
2: If I go.
0: Same as I've done before. Nothing's going to change.
2: You should have kept Yasmin or Helen. They love it here.
0: Yasmin loves Lassiter. Helen.
2: Grant. Why me?
0: You're the prettiest.
2: I am.
0: Yep. I looked at you, and I knew that if I was ever going to take a chance, I'd have to be on that one.
2: Tell me you want me to stay.
0: No.
2: You don't want...
0: You go home. Have a good life. I got cargo to move.

0: Grant? You there?
1: Yeah.
0: How'd it go?
1: I'm doing all right. Even ordered an algae starter culture.
0: But your lady?
1: Oh, I'm still ahead. Even after a ticket.
0: Ticket? Ticket? You let her leave?
1: Of course. She don't belong to me.
0: She would have gotten used to it.
1: I had to get used to being all alone. How could I do that to...
2: To me.
1: What happened? Did you miss it?
2: I decided there was a better use for the cost of my passage. Negotiated for 3 more solar panels and a couple more oxygen tanks for the suits.
1: I don't understand.
2: It was what Yasmin said about being important to someone.
1: But I never said you were...
2: You said it every time you couldn't look me in the face.
1: What do we do now?
2: We build a tank for the Alki. Many hands make light work.
1: Many hands make light work.
2: Oh, yes, and,
1: And?
2: This. Not bad. You could use a little practice.
1: Well, I may have had my 100 and then some hours of simulation, but I never actually took one of those there out for a spin.
2: Wait till you see the rest of the equipment.

0: Now that you know how to find us, don't be a stranger. We have enough of those already. Tonight's story, The Outpost, was written by Julie Hoverson. In tonight's production, Vanessa 98949 was played by Julie Hoverson. Grant Hickey was Gene Torkildsen. Lassiter was Russell Gold. Yasmin was Melissa Johnson. And the recorder was Beverly Poole. Also heard, Cole Hornaday and Renaud Leboeuf. The 19 Nocturne Boulevard theme song is courtesy of Kevin MacLeod at Incompetech.com. 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This episode was recorded at Neo Hoodoo Studios with the assistance of Ryan Hurst. 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
1: That lesbian pornography.
2: I'm hurting my brain now. My brain hurts. Okay.
1: Screw that one. Where should we start? Okay, here we go. I'm not moving a muscle. Okay, here we go.
2: I think it's all sounding good. I think this is one of the best pieces I've written, actually. That's one reason I get so absolutely anal about it, because it's an awesome piece. I want to see if anybody ever writes in and figures out what movie it's inspired by, which I doubt, because it's so obscure.
0: www.19nocturneboulevard.com

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1: Murder Clinic, stories of the world's great detectives of fiction. Men against murder. Each week at this time, WOR Mutual turns the spotlight on one of these great hunters of men and brings you the story of his most exciting case. Tonight, he is Frederick Irving Anderson's famous detective, Police Deputy Parr, that visitor from a Vermont farm often called the man with a nose for murder.

0: Good evening, Deputy Farr. You're going to tell us the story called Gulfstream Green. Now, why have you chosen that particular story?
1: Well, it illustrates rather perfectly, I think, a pet theory of mine, that the egotism of murderers is enormous. I've even had them call me up. Lucky for us, it makes our work that much easier. Now, let me be more specific. About 4 o'clock of a late fall afternoon some years ago, the glamorous Leocadi, world-famed opera star, descended from a limousine before the swagger dressmaking shop of Estrell Incorporated, just off Fifth Avenue.
2: Madame Estrell, look, it's Leocadi.
3: I must go to the door and welcome her. Madame Leocadi, this is an honor.
2: Oh, girls, please.
3: You must forgive their excitement, madame.
4: Oh, by now I am used to it, Estrell. You do not mind me coming here and making all this upset?
3: How can you ask?
4: Oh, my good friends, they tell me, stay away. For if I come, I bring this swarm of, locusts.
3: Well, there is one way to get rid of them. Let's go into my private room.
4: Oui, that might be better.
3: No, madame, can I, what can I do for you? A stage gun, perhaps?
4: No, Estrell. Something else. Oh, my, but it's good to be able to drop off that moaning accent.
3: Why, madame, you had me fooled completely.
4: It fools everybody. It is for the art.
3: It's charming. But, madame, if it is not for a gown, why have you come to me?
4: Can you lend me some girl who could wear my clothes?
3: Oh, I see, of course. To save you the bother for fitting.
4: No. I want some girl who could wear this gown I have on now.
3: I don't understand.
4: It doesn't matter, Do you have such a girl?
3: Why, yes, probably. Will you stand up for a minute, please? Yes, I think I have a very girl. Just a minute. Bertha.
5: Yes, ma'am.
3: Will you come in here, please?
5: Just a minute.
3: She'll be here in a moment, Madame Leocadi. When did you want to do your gown?
4: I wanted to take my place now.
3: Now?
4: I must have an hour alone, undisturbed.
3: But this is all very bewildering, madame.
4: Quiet. I'll explain later. Here comes the girl now.
3: Come in, Bertha. Come in and close the door, please.
5: Yes, ma'am.
4: Oh, but she is perfect. My child, you will accept this dress from Leocadi?
5: Your dress for me?
4: You like it? It is the new Gulfstream Green that today I introduce to the world. Tomorrow it will be famous. Ranel Freire created it for me. And now it is yours.
5: But madame.
4: Come, Estrell, help me out of it.
3: Yes, madame.
4: Be careful getting it over my hair. Oh, here, my dear. Try it on.
5: But why are you giving me this, madame?
4: In return, you will do me a small favor, no?
5: Oh, gladly.
4: Bien. You will put on this dress, draw the mantilla over your face, go out to my car and drive to my hotel, the Nervanduk. There you will go directly to my room. No one will dream of stopping you. They will take you for Leocadi. The green dress will be your passport. When you reach my room, you will lock yourself in and admit no one. If they try to get in, you will scream. Can you scream?
5: Why, I don't know.
4: Scream for me. Come on. Loud. Yeah. Just yell, "Baton," if they try to get in. They will go away. They always do when I yell hard enough. Oh, you see, Estrell, it is the only way I end your life. By scaring them. So, when they hem me in, I scream my way out. Voila. It is as good a way as any to exercise my high C's.
5: But, madame, how long must I stay in your room?
4: Not worry, child. Don't worry. Only until 5:30. Then you must bundle yourself up again and burst out of the room in a terrible temper. If anyone tries to stop you, you scream like again. Then return here to me. Come, sir. It is very simple. Say we will do it.
5: Well, all right.
4: Good. Estrella, you want any more money?
3: Yes, of course. How much do you want, madame?
4: All of it. Here, Bertha, you must take this money as a gift from me.
5: Oh, no, madame. It's too much.
4: It is not enough. Here, this shade ring. Take it. It is yours.
5: Madame, I could...
4: Do not argue, child. Tell me, what is your full name?
5: Professor Tremblay, madame.
4: You live with your parents?
5: They're dead, madame.
4: Oh, a husband, then?
5: No, madame. Not even a sweetheart.
4: Oh, that is sad. But at least you have no one to tell you what you can do and what you cannot do every second of the day. I envy you that. And who knows? If all goes well this afternoon, maybe you can scream for me again someday. No, run along.
3: I think I'd better escort her out, madame. After all, that is what I would do for the great Leocadia.
4: Of course. And remember, Bertha, sweep through the crowd like a queen and scream like a fishwife.

0: It worked. Bertha was sensational. You should have seen her fighting her way to your car.
1: Good. And now I have 2 hours to be myself again. Oh, a breathing spell. Estrelle, I've come to you for help.
2: Yes, madame.
1: I'm in danger.
0: Oh, my
1: dear. Deadly danger. I am in fear of death.
0: Madame.
1: Look, Estrelle, that tea table over there is set for two. You're expecting your fiancé, Kyler Braxton, aren't you?
0: Why, yes, but how did you know?
1: I made it my business to find out. I know his reputation as a brilliant lawyer. I had to get his help privately so that no one would know. That's why I came here, to see him. You're not angry, Estrelle. You will help me.
0: Of course, my dear, and so will Kyler. He says you're the greatest thing in the world. And I suspect he thinks the most beautiful. Hmm. But what do you mean he do?
1: Listen, Estrelle. I have an anonymous pursuer. Do you know what that means to a woman in my position?
0: Why, no, I...
1: It means that I'm pursued by a madman. I never see him. But always I feel his maniac's eyes staring at me. I'm always in public, on display, at his mercy. Every moment is a threat.
0: He sends you letters?
1: Every day. Every hour, almost. And that's not all. Already there have been 2 attempts on my life. Seeming accidents.
0: But the police...
1: No, never that. It would be a scandal. A Roman holiday for the crowd.
0: And what about your manager, Mr. Wolfbane? He must be used to this persecution of celebrities. Surely he could protect you.
1: Wolfbane? I'd be the last person I'd tell this to. Why, he turned it into columns of publicity for the newspapers. If a sensation arises, turn it into dollars. And advertise it to the world. That's Wolfbane, the bear trainer. No, anyone but him.
0: I still don't see why you came to us.
1: Because, my dear, I've sung to you both night after night.
0: You recognized us in the opera house?
1: Yes, always. You never miss one of my performances. They say there's something in my voice for lovers. You both make it true. And I hoped you might help me.
0: We will, both of us. Carlo will be here soon. I know he can help. But in the meantime, you need my help even more. I must get you something to put on.
1: Oh, good heavens. Come on, Estrelle, display your genius. I must look the best for you, Mr. Braxton.
0: Coming.
3: Hello, dear.
0: I have the most wonderful surprise for you.
3: A surprise? Well, what is it, sir?
0: Over there, in that big chair.
3: Where?
0: It's Le Cacardi.
3: No. Well, no, it can't be.
0: Well, really, Carlo. I know Le Cacardi is the most beautiful woman in the world, but seeing her oughtn't to knock you speechless. But
3: that isn't the point. You must forgive me. For a moment, I couldn't believe my eyes.
1: I don't mind. It's a pretty compliment.
3: Now, wait, madame. I have something to tell you. There has been an accident.
0: Accident? What is it, Carlo?
3: Do you mean to say that you haven't heard what has just happened?
0: No, we've been in this room for the past hour.
3: Well, madame, it's difficult to tell you. It's almost impossible, unbelievable. Your name is on everyone's lips. The whole town's alive with it.
1: So? But why?
3: Because you're supposed to be dead. Murdered.
0: Carlo, what are you talking about?
3: I tell you, Estrelle, the streets in front of the Norman Duke Leocardi's Hotel are blocked with people. I just came from there. Someone has been murdered. In your apartment, madame.
0: Heaven forgive me. Bertha.
3: Bertha? Bertha? But I tell you, the body has been identified as yours, Leocardi. Your gown, your ring.
0: But the face?
3: Crushed beyond recognition. The whole cornice over the door fell just as she entered your room.
1: Bertha. Poor child. I sent her to death just as surely as if I myself had pronounced sentence.
3: Who is this Bertha?
0: Oh, Carla, she was one of my girls. She wore Leocardi's gown. She took Leocardi's place so that she could have a little time here with you.
3: With me? What do you want of me, madame?
1: Help which I no longer need. I feared for my life.
0: And now it's Bertha who's been killed in my place.
1: But why do we talk? I must go to her at once.
3: No, wait, madame. You say your life was threatened. Well, now the murderer thinks you're dead. You must still let him think so. Leocardi, does anyone beside Estrelle know you're here?
0: No, Carla. Everyone saw Madame Leocardi leave, or so they believed.
3: Good. Then you must remain here, in hiding, madame.
1: For how long, Mr. Braxton?
3: Well, I don't know. I'll have to see Parr. He'll tell us what to do.
1: Parr? Who is this Parr?
3: Well, he's deputy chief of the Homicide Bureau. He was there at the Norman Duke when I left. It's all right. He's a very good friend of mine.
0: He thinks Carla's wonderful.
3: Estrell, please.
1: But Mr. Braxton, I cannot stay here.
3: No, you can't. But for the present, until Parr tells you what to do, you'd better remain here.
0: If it would help catch Bertha's murderer, madame, then for her sake, you owe her that.
1: Yes. Yes, that's true. I do owe her that. Very well, Mr. Braxton. I'll give you 24 hours. Tomorrow night, Leocadie sings Manon. And Leocadie has never missed a performance.
3: All right. It's a deal. Now, tell me everything you know. Everything. And then I'll go and see Parr.

0: Hello, Parr. It's a good thing I found you here.
1: Oh, hello, Carter. How'd you know I was here?
0: Oh, I just followed my nose, Parr. You may have a nose for murder, but I have a nose for bloodhounds.
1: Well, Tyler, what's on your mind?
0: Well, I've been retained by Leocotti.
1: Oh, she was your client then.
0: She is my client.
1: Is?
0: She has retained me in the matter of her murder.
1: So you too know it was murder, eh? Hmm. Did she retain you before or after?
0: Well, both, in a manner of speaking. She came to me secretly at 4:30. Well, unfortunately, I wasn't there. It wasn't until 5:30 that we finally met.
1: Yeah, she was presumably lying dead here at 4:35. I myself saw the body a few minutes later.
0: There seems to have been some doubt in your mind about her identity.
1: Queer you should ask that. As a matter of fact, there was. I happen to know Leocotti never carried money. She made a pose of abhorring it. Well, money was found in her stocking. Quite a considerable sum. However, that dress our corpse was wearing rattled a bit. Quite a characteristic color. Gulfstream green, they called it. A maid told me its history. Still, I wasn't convinced.
0: That was shrewd of you, Parr. I don't wonder they say you have a nose for murder. You were right. Leocotti's very much alive. She's up at Estrell's now.
1: So, you're concealing with intent to defraud the live person of a murdered woman.
0: Oh, something like that. Well, what shall I do with her?
1: Keep her there.
0: Oh, that won't be easy. She's above discipline. I told her that great as she is, we're concerned with something greater, catching a man capable of such a crime. Well, if necessary, I'd have kept her there by force.
1: As an essential witness to her own murder?
0: If you like. But she'll only give us 24 hours.
1: Well, doesn't the little fool realize she's still in danger if she lets the murderer find out he's killed the wrong woman? Incidentally, who was the wrong woman?
0: Oh, a model of Estrell's named Bertha Tremblay. Leocotti sent her here in her place. There's nothing she won't do to avenge that poor girl.
1: Yes, yes. By the way, what did Leocotti come to see you about?
0: She said she was in fear of losing her life. Mm. She told me she'd been receiving anonymous threatening letters.
1: She has? Has she told anyone about them?
0: Not a soul. She swore she'd mention them to no one till she told us. Well, that's Estrell and me.
1: You're sure? Didn't she even tell Wolfbane, her manager?
0: Him least of all. She said he'd only use them for publicity purposes. Turn them into dollars. That was her expression.
1: Good, good. Now we've got him.
0: Who?
1: Wolfbane. He told me Leocotti had been receiving anonymous letters. If Leocotti told no one, how did Wolfbane know about them? Unless he sent them himself. But wait. You'll see for yourself. I'll call the desk. Oh, where's that dratted telephone? Right here. Hello? Give me Mr. Wolfbane's apartment. Yep. Wolfbane, this is Pa. Could you run up here a minute? All at once, if you don't mind. You can. Good, good. He's coming right up, Kyler. When he comes in, I want you to notice his self-satisfied smirk. I played the fool for him, and how he swallowed the bait. What was it Kipling said? The bleating of the kid annoys the tiger? Well, watch me bleat.
2: Dear Pa, prompt as usual. That's theatrical training for... Oh, I beg your pardon. You're not alone.
1: Wolfbane, I want you to meet Mr. Braxton, an old friend of mine. Braxton used to be assistant district attorney. He's over to help.
2: I see. Very pleased to make your acquaintance, sir.
0: Thank you.
1: I was telling Braxton here about those anonymous letters you told me your card has been getting. How long has this been going on, Wolfbane?
2: Oh, the past 6 weeks or so, I believe.
1: Did you personally see any of these letters, Wolfbane?
2: No. Leocotti told me about them. She was greatly upset by them, poor child.
1: How were they delivered? By mail?
2: No. I had the impression they were deposited in places where, presumably no one but she herself would find them.
1: Good, good. Inside job, eh? That fits in, but... You're smiling, Wolfbane. Don't you agree?
2: Was I smiling? It was a smile of admiration for your cleverness, my dear Pa.
1: Oh, you still say, do you, Wolfbane, that Leocotti was murdered?
2: I haven't the slightest doubt of it.
1: Well, I don't know now. Looks pretty much like an accident to me.
2: It was meant to look so.
1: Well, what beats me is, if it was murder, why didn't that cornice fall on one of those maids or someone? Why did it wait to fall till Leocotti herself came in? Don't that look like an accident?
2: Perhaps the murderer was clever, my dear Parr.
1: Murders are never clever.
2: So the police have soothed their vanity for centuries.
1: Yeah, but look here. We've gone over this place with a fine-tooth comb. We didn't find hide nor hair of a weapon or any of those fancy gadgets you were spouting about. Not a trace. We have our laboratories, you know, Wolfgang.
2: Laboratories, huh? Would you like to see a really modern, well-equipped laboratory, Mr. Parr?
1: Why, sure.
2: Then you should visit mine sometime.
1: Gosh, I'd like to. Where is it?
2: On 10th Avenue. I frequently spend the night there. I shall do so tonight.
1: Great. Shall we say 9 o'clock?
2: It will be a pleasure. You will come alone?
1: Oh, I reckon so. The rest of the boys wouldn't understand what was going on.
2: Exactly. Till 9 tonight, then, Mr. Parr. Oh. Pleasure of meeting you, Mr. Braxton.
1: Well, Tyler, what did you make of him?
0: A dangerous megalomaniac, Parr. I wouldn't go there alone if I were you.
1: Don't worry, Tyler. I won't be alone. The janitor of that building and the other attendants will be my men. You can count on that. And now listen carefully. I've got a job for you. I want you to bring Leo Cardi to Wolfbane's studio tonight.
0: Parr, have you gone out of your mind?
1: Now, don't argue with me. Listen, I want her dressed in a green dress, as near in color and design as the one she wore this afternoon. The Strell can manage it somehow, and that's important. When you get there, have the superintendent let you in the flat above Wolfbane's, and then you and Leo Cardi come down the fire escape. Have Leo Cardi hide in shadows, and I'll get Wolfbane to put out most of the lights. When she hears me say, "Don't you feel there's someone else in this room, Wolfbane?" I want her to come out and walk slowly into the room. Is that clear?
0: Yes, perfectly clear.
1: Ah, good. Now off with you. And remember, Wolfbane's studio tonight at 9:00.

0: Ah, Mr. Parr. Right on time, I see.
1: Good evening, Wolfgang. You have quite an establishment here. Would it trouble you if there was a little less light? It hurts my eyes.
0: But of course, Mr. Parr. Well, as you can see, at heart, I'm a man of science. I spend $20,000 a year in my laboratory here.
1: Chemistry?
0: No. Physics and mechanics.
1: And perhaps you can give me some ideas for the mechanism employed by the murder of Leocardi.
0: Merely a trigger of some sort. Even a stupid murderer could devise that.
1: Yeah, but this wasn't stupid. It waited for its victim. There was no one at hand to touch it off. We've satisfied ourselves as to that.
0: It's fortunate for you, police, that scientists as a class don't major in murder. They have so many facilities at hand, utterly incomprehensible to the average intelligence.
1: By average intelligence, I suppose you mean the police.
0: I do. Here, for instance, is a potential murderer. A photoelectric cell. Every man of science is tremendously interested in its possibilities. Shall I show you how it works?
1: By all means.
0: You see, it discriminates.
1: As to what?
0: Anything you choose. And let me show you how it discriminates between, for instance, different shades of color. Green, let us say. I have here a number of cards, each a distinct shade of green. Now, when I run the cards through the beam, a number registers.

0: Always the same number registers for the same shade. You follow?
1: Yes, I see. It connected electrically with those crowding machines.
0: Yes. It could be connected as well to a stone crusher, a trip hammer, or a mill wheel.
1: Or a trigger that touched off a cornice.
0: You get the idea, Farr.
1: Perhaps when a woman wearing a dress of Gulfstream green passed under it.
0: Exactly. Mind you, I don't say that is what happened, but it might. And you see how helpless the police would be pitted against a really learned murderer. The resulting crash would completely obliterate the device, destroy the evidence by its very operation. You know, constructive murder is so much more interesting than emotional murder. The police are always baffled.
1: Unless the murderer himself shows them how it was done, of course.
0: Exactly.
1: You speak, Wolfbane, of constructive murder and emotional murder. Wouldn't a man capable of this clever constructive murder be incapable of an emotional crime?
0: Oh, no, my dear Pa, you're confusing method with motive. Obviously, his motive might be emotional.
1: I don't agree.
0: Well, take a purely hypothetical case. Imagine a man of superior intelligence who found a girl singing in a cheap burlesque show. An orchid in an ash can, so to speak. Suppose he'd taken her out of all that, given her tutors, trained her voice, sent her abroad, given her a completely new personality, and then brought her back to fame and fortune. Again, hypothetically, let us suppose this modern Pygmalion had offered his Galatea the final gift himself, and she'd laughed him to scorn. Conceivably, such a man, however brilliant of mind, might be moved emotionally to murder.
1: Yes, I suppose that's possible.
0: But the point I'm making is that the method would be constructive and quite undetectable. Or if detectable, quite incapable of proof.
1: Yes, there's something in what you say, Wolfbane, but coming back to your this device, this electric eye, it could never go wrong.
0: How could it? You've seen how it discriminates even between shades of one color.
1: Wolfbane, what if the wrong woman were wearing Gulfstream green?
0: Impossible. This Gulfstream green was a unique shade. It had only just been blended. Ranel Frere had only received one bolt of the material. Oddly enough, I have an enormous color card here in this drawer of that very shade. I'm sorry I can't show it to you.
1: Why not?
0: Because, my dear Mr. Parr, if I open this drawer, an electric eye between these two arms on the desk will fire that revolver you see fastened up there in the ventilator.
1: Most ingenious.
0: See, Mr. Parr, I didn't care to have you interfering with my affairs.
1: But you still don't answer that last question of mine. Suppose the wrong woman was wearing that Gulfstream green.
0: I've told you it would be impossible. There was only one gown of that color.
1: And Leocardi was wearing that one, wasn't she, Wolfbane?
0: Yes, she was.
1: But suppose, Wolfbane, hypothetically, of course, Leocardi had changed gowns with another woman. Suppose it wasn't Leocardi who was wearing that Gulfstream green this afternoon.
0: She wasn't? You think to trick me. Me, Wolfbane, with these childish games.
1: Well, why are you nervous, Wolfbane? If you are, I'd advise you to take your hand off that dangerous drawer. You might pull it out. Reflex, you know.
0: What did you mean, Pa, about Leocadia on that dress?
1: Don't you feel there's someone else in this room?
0: Wolfbane? You're crazy.
1: Am I, Wolfbane? Suppose you look behind you.
0: Caddy! No! No!
1: Either Leocadia or a ghost, Wolfbane.
0: Get away from me!
2: He killed himself.
1: Yes. Poetic justice. He was caught in his own trap. The card in that drawer was Gulfstream green.
2: And I thought he loved me. But instead, how he must have hated me. Oh, I wish I'd known.
1: It's better this way. We'd had a hard time proving his guilt. It was poetic justice. His own constructive cleverness has destroyed him.

0: You have been listening to Murder Clinic. 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Next week, we're especially privileged to bring you G.K. Chesterton's monumental creation, The Great Detective Priest, Father Brown. The story he'll tell is that world-famous masterpiece, The Oracle of the Dog, in which Father Brown reveals that, like Sir Francis, he also understands the unspoken language of all God's creatures. Tonight's detective was Police Deputy Parr, Frederick Irving Anderson's famous detective, played by Mark Smith. This program was an international exchange feature over the coast-to-coast network of the Canadian Broadcasting Corporation. Original music was composed by Ralph Barnhart and conducted by Bob Stanley. Tales told on Murder Clinic are adapted by authors Lee Wright and John A. Bassett. Murder Clinic is produced under the direction of Alvin Flanagan. Frank Knight speaking. This is Mutual.
1: New toffee glees.
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How do you do, ladies and gentlemen? This is Carter Brown with another of my books for you, a story called Kudos for Khan, and the Khan in this case is named Joe, a private eye in the best tradition. He's got an office, a pretty secretary, and no clients, until a luscious lady walks into his life, and from then on, complications call for Khan. Now, here he is, Joe Khan himself.

0: When I came into the office that morning, Daisy had her feet up on the desk again. Not that I mind looking at her legs. They're very good legs. A lot of guys paid dough to see them when she was in show business. But I had a feeling that a secretary with her feet up isn't good for office routine. Not that my office had any routine.
1: Good morning, boss.
0: Daisy, put your legs down.
1: Why? Have I got a ladder? They look all right to me.
0: They look all right to me, too, but that's not the point.
1: So what are you worrying about?
0: An office is a place where you're supposed to work.
1: All the secretaries show their legs to the boss. You're the only one who's not interested.
0: I should be interested in your legs when we haven't had a client in 3 weeks.
1: Why don't we take a holiday, Joe? Let's go to Miami and laze on the beach. Just you and me, huh?
0: Get off that Miami beach before you get sunburned.
1: Hmm?
0: Daisy, the phone. It's ringing.
1: Oh! Hello? Oh, sure, you can see him anytime. He's not doing anything. 11 o'clock? Oh, that'll be fine. Bye.
0: That's a fine way to impress anyone. You can see him anytime. He's not doing anything. They'll think we're broke.
1: Aren't we?
0: That's not the point. Who was it?
1: A dame. Her name's Diane Clutterbuck. She sounded fat with wrinkled stockings.
0: What did she want?
1: To see you. I can't think why.
0: I don't know why I keep you. I should fire you.
1: You'd never be able to pay my back salary.
0: Promptly at 11, Diane Clutterbuck arrived. I took one look at her and thought of Daisy's description. Fat with wrinkled stockings. This dame looked like a Miss Universe winner taken in hand and tuned up by Vogue and Harper's Bazaar. She was a redhead with a swept-up hairdo and a figure that would have sent Cleopatra back down the Nile looking for a dietitian.
2: Mr. Kahn.
0: That's me. Won't you come in and sit down?
2: A friend of mine recommended me to come to you. He told me you were the best private detective in the city.
0: Modesty forbids me saying how right he was.
2: I'm trying to find my sister, Mr. Kahn. I've tried all the official channels, and she still can't be found. I've come to you in the hope that you might be able to achieve what the police and other authorities haven't.
0: How long has she been missing?
2: Look, I think I'd better tell you the whole story.
0: Yeah, that's usually a good idea.
2: My sister married an American serviceman in England 2 years ago. 6 months after her marriage, she came with him to America, to this city. 3 months after that, her husband was killed in a car accident. I had one or two letters after that. She wrote about coming home to England and then said she'd got a job here and thought she'd stay a while. And then the letters stopped altogether.
0: I see.
2: At last, I managed to make the trip across. Now I've been here for a month, and the authorities can find no trace of her at all. I don't even know if she's still alive.
0: That's tough.
2: Mr. Kahn, I can't tell you what it would mean to know. Just to know, definitely. It's this frightening uncertainty. Even if I knew she was dead, I'd feel better.
0: Yeah, I can understand that. What's your sister's name?
2: Helen. Her married name was Duesberg.
0: You got a last address?
2: Of course, but the police checked there. Helen had left without giving any forwarding address.
0: Where was she working?
2: A nightclub called the Casbah.
0: Doing what?
2: Dancing, that was her profession.
0: And what did they say?
2: Practically the same thing. She left suddenly without telling them why or where she was going.
0: So she could be anywhere in the United States, hmm?
2: Mr. Kahn, I realize that it sounds almost an impossible task, but I'm desperate.
0: Okay, I'll try and find her for you.
2: Oh, thank you, Mr. Kahn.
0: A couple more things. When you went to the police, who did you see?
2: A lieutenant named Harding.
0: Where did you find him?
2: Well, I went to the Bureau of Missing Persons. They put me in touch with the lieutenant. He was from the homicide section, I think they called it.
0: Homicide?
2: Yes.
0: Oh, no, not a thing. I just wanted to make sure I had it right. The other thing is, have you a picture of your sister?
2: Oh, yes, yes, I brought a photograph with me. Here you are.
0: Mm-hmm. Well, you certainly got one thing in common, you and your sister.
2: Oh?
0: You're both beautiful girls.
2: Well, thank you, Mr. Kahn.
0: Lady, don't smile at me like that. You'll take my mind off my work. She gave me her sister's last address and her own. She was staying at the Astoria, and then Diane Clutterbuck curved her convex way out. Whoever said English dames had nothing needed an optometrist. This Clutterbuck babe made even Sabrina look leaner.
3: Yes, boss?
0: Daisy, is there any coffee?
3: Coffee? Well, it's nearly time for lunch. I thought you'd be taking me to lunch.
0: What would I use for money?
3: Haven't we got Clutterbuck for a client?
0: Sure.
3: Well, didn't she give you some dough as a retainer?
0: Holy... I never thought about asking for it.
3: What were you thinking about? No, no, don't tell me. I'm a nice girl.
4: You wanted to see me? I'm Harding.
0: Nice of you to give me your time, Lieutenant.
4: What do you want?
0: I'm Joe Kahn, a private detective. I'm working for a lady by the name of Diane Clutterbuck.
4: Yeah, the dame who came over from England looking for her sister?
0: That's right, Helen Duisberg.
4: Well?
0: I hoped you might be able to tell me something.
4: She can tell you as much as I can. The sister's missing, disappeared, that's all I know.
0: And the husband, Duisberg?
4: Got himself killed in an accident 3 or 4 months ago.
0: Was it an accident?
4: What are you getting at, Kahn?
0: You're a homicide, Lieutenant. You aren't interested in accidents or missing persons either, for that matter. The Clutterbuck girl went to missing persons and they sent her to you. Why? Because you're tied up in the case. And the only way you could be tied up in it means that you're interested in finding Helen Duisberg because you're not satisfied that the husband died by accident.
4: Con, let me give you some advice. Stay out of this. Tell the Clutterbuck woman you're sorry, but you can't do anything for her.
0: Look, Lieutenant, she hires me to find her sister. That's all I care about. If you've got any leads, maybe I can help.
4: Con, the department needs private eyes like it needs a hole in the head. Now stay clear of this gumshoe, or you're likely to find yourself minus a license.
1: Joe, what do you know?
0: Daisy, I'm not in the mood for riddles.
1: The Clutterbuck dame came good. She sent around $400 in cash.
0: Well, she did? That's great. Hey, wait a minute. Isn't that a new blouse you're wearing?
1: Uh-huh. I thought I'd grab a couple of weeks' salary before you hogged the lot.
0: How much have we got left?
1: $275.
0: I'll take it, thanks. All of it, all of it. Fine thing when a guy can't trust his secretary. Now listen, Daisy. I want you to call Dave Toady at the Globe. Tell him you're speaking for me and get him to look up the fires and give me what they've got in the Duisberg accident.
1: And what'll you be doing?
0: Getting spruced up to go nightclubbing.
1: A nightclub? Aren't you going to take me with you to celebrate?
0: You've done your celebrating with that new blouse. Now it's my turn. The nightclub I had in mind was the Casbah. Getting to see the manager involved a lot of phone calls and finally an escort. A hulking hood named Hank. The manager's name was Mailer.
5: You wanted to see me?
0: I'm Joe Kahn, a private eye.
5: Yep, I've heard of you.
0: I'm trying to find Helen Duisberg.
5: I'd like to find her, too. She was good. My floor show's never been the same without her. But I'm afraid I can't help you, Kahn.
0: I thought you might have something to give me a lead.
5: Oh, she came and asked for a job. She worked in London, she said. I gave an audition. I gave her a job. She worked here 6 weeks. One night she didn't turn up. I haven't seen her since.
0: There was no reason why she should want to leave the place?
5: Not that I know of. I was paying a good dough. She seemed quite satisfied.
0: You ever know Duisberg, her husband?
5: No. Should I?
0: I guess not. He was killed in a car accident a few months ago.
5: I never know him. Cops were around asking questions, but I told them it's a big country. People want to blow, they blow. And it makes them hard to find.
0: I've got to try. I got a client who's paying.
5: Sorry, I can't help you, Con.
0: Thanks for your trouble, anyway. I went back into the club and headed for a phone. Mailer was lying. I didn't know how I knew, but I was sure of it. And he hadn't really liked the reference to Duisberg. As I dialed Daisy's apartment, I was hoping she'd be home. Daisy, this is Joe.
3: Well, this is a surprise. What's the matter? Things kind of quiet at the Casbah?
0: Never mind the comedy, kid. Did you call Dave Toady?
3: Yes. All he could tell me was that Carl Duisberg was found in the gutter on Hope Street around 4 a.m. one morning. He must have been coming home from late shift, and he'd been hit by a truck. They never found any trace of the truck.
0: Late shift? That means they know the firm he worked for.
3: Sure. Glauben Chemicals.
0: Thanks, Daisy. Oh, and don't expect me in the office too early tomorrow.
3: Why? A heavy date with a dancing girl?
0: No, a date with a personnel manager of Glauben Chemicals. First thing in the morning.
6: Yes?
0: Mr. Kaplan?
6: Yes?
0: My name's Joe Kahn. They gave me your name and address at Glauben Chemicals.
6: Oh?
0: It's about Carl Duisberg and his wife, Helen. I was told you were his best friend at the plant.
6: Yes, that's right. You'd better come in. I've been expecting you to call. Carl said either his wife or a friend of hers would come for it.
0: Yeah. Yeah, that's right.
6: It's been a responsibility. My wife didn't like me keeping it. She said we should hand it over to the police, but I promised Carl faithfully that anything happened to him, I was to hold on to it until his wife sent for it. If you'll just wait a minute, Mr. Kahn, I'll go and get it.
0: I stared blankly at his back as he moved away. Whatever else I'd expected, it wasn't this. But it looked like I was in luck. And there was a lead to Helen Duisberg coming up.

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0: Ladies and gentlemen, we now present George Edwards in Dr. Jekyll and Mr. Hyde.
1: Let me see now. I'll want this little box of medicines, the thermometer, a stethoscope, some cotton wool. Do you know where the doctor keeps his antiseptics, Nellie?
2: I'm not sure of it, but I think they're in that cabinet over there.
1: Oh, yes, yes, that's right. Now, I wonder what else I'll need. By the way, where's Poole?
2: He went away yesterday morning, miss.
1: Went away?
2: Yes. I'm not certain, but I think he's gone to try and get Dr. Lanyon to come back from his honeymoon. He's been awful worried over the master, miss.
1: Yes, yes, I suppose so. Has Mrs. Poole been in charge while he's away?
2: Yes, miss. She's downstairs now, getting a tray ready to take over to the doctor.
1: A tray?
2: That's his orders, miss. 3 times a day, food's to be taken over to him. It's to be placed outside the door, and then whoever goes over with it is to leave at once. We never see him, miss. There's the empty tray waiting for us when we get back, and not another sign.
1: I see.
2: There's Mrs. Poole coming up with his supper now, miss. Will I tell her you're here?
1: No, no. I'll go out and see her myself. Ask someone to get me a cab, will you? I must hurry away as soon as I can.
2: Yes, miss. I'll do it right away.
1: Thank you. Mrs. Poole?
3: Lord, Miss Peters, how you gave me a start. I never dreamt of seeing you back here so soon. Are you feeling better, miss?
1: Yes. Yes, I'm all right. There was nothing really the matter with me. I only needed a little rest. Tell me, Mrs. Poole, have you seen Dr. Jekyll?
3: No, miss. None of us has. Not since the night after you left.
1: And how was he then?
3: Oh, dreadful moody and depressed, miss. Never touched a bite of his food and didn't say a word to no one. Poole told me that he spent most of the night in his study writing letters. Round about daybreak, he heard him pacing up and down like as if he had something terrible on his mind.
1: Yes, go on.
3: Well, you know, miss, that Poole's never the one to pry on his master. But the fact is that he was that worried, he never slept a wink the whole night through. At last, he got that bad that he got up out of his bed.
1: Did he see the doctor?
3: No, miss, but he heard him. He came back pale and trembling and sat on the edge of the bed, not knowing what to do. He told me that he heard the doctor sobbing down in that empty room and it fair broke his heart to listen to.
1: Oh, if only I'd been here.
3: Well, I don't know that you could have helped, miss. It wasn't long after that we both of us heard him slam the door that leads to the courtyard at the back of the house. Then we heard his footsteps going over the paving stones and the sound of his key in the lock of that building where his laboratory is. I don't know why it was, miss, but the both of us held our breath. There seemed to be something strange about the sound of his footsteps dragging slow and terrible across them stones. And then the door shut and there was silence. And there's not been any one of us has set our eyes on him from that time on. Oh, Miss Peters, what do you think's come over him?
1: I don't know, Mrs. Poole. I don't know. But we must do as he says. Leave him alone and hope and pray that it will pass.
3: Will you come out with me now? I daresn't go alone. I always get one of the maids to come with me.
1: Why? What are you afraid of?
3: Wait till you hear.
1: Hear what?
3: Come with me now and listen for yourself. It's time I took this food across. I daren't be a minute late.
1: All right. Wait a minute. I'll open the door. Oh, listen to that wind.
3: Oh, I hate this courtyard. Almost damp and never gets the sun. Look, the sky's quite bright, but

0: in. Sit at the window. Oh, the poor gentleman. How pale and ill he looks. Oh.
1: He hasn't seen us yet. Don't move. Stay in the doorway, and I'll go and speak to him.
2: Henry? Henry?
3: Helen, what are you doing here?
2: I came to see you, Henry. I heard that you were sick. I'm so glad to see you, dear.
3: You must go away, Helen.
2: Please don't send me away. I just want to be near you in case there's anything that I can do.
3: No. No, it's quite impossible. You can do nothing. I beg of you to go. Now, at once.
2: But why?
3: Because... Oh, Helen!
2: Henry! Henry, what's the matter?
0: Oh, Miss Peters, Miss Peters! Oh, what does it mean?
1: Did you see?
0: Yes. What's come over him? That look on his face before he shut the window down. It froze the very blood in me veins.
1: Listen.
0: Oh, that's it. That's what we've been hearing all the week. Day and night it is. Do you wonder that none of us dares come out here alone?
1: Oh, this can't go on. We've got to do something.
0: Yes, but what? That's why Poole's gone for Dr. Lanyon. We had to have some help.
1: Oh, but he mightn't be here for days. Oh, I'm going to do something now. Are you willing to come?
0: I've got to go into that place for the food. And none of the others will venture.
1: Come along, then. We'll go together. Oh, just listen to that wind. Heavens. Dark in here. I can hardly see a thing.
0: There's a lantern just inside the door. Wait a minute till I light it.
1: There. Oh, that's better. Now, you wait here.
0: Where are you going, Miss Peters?
1: I'm going to speak to him through the door.
0: Oh, no, you mustn't.
1: Don't you realize that something dreadful has happened to Dr. Jekyll? Do you expect me to stand by and do nothing about it?
0: Oh, but listen to that voice crying in the room up there. Is that Dr. Jekyll?
1: Who else can it be?
0: Whoever it is that's crying out like that, it's never Dr. Jekyll. I've served him 20 years, miss, and I couldn't be deceived. There's someone else in that room with him. But who it is and why he stays there is something that I dursn't even guess at.
1: All the same, I'm going to speak to him. You wait here and I'll go up the stairs alone.
0: Oh, I wish you wouldn't, miss. I do indeed.
2: Henry, can you hear me?
4: Who's there?
2: It's Helen. Henry, won't you see me?
4: Go away.
2: But Henry, I wanted
4: to... Go away. How dare you come here? I told you not to come. Go.
2: I want to help you. You must let me in.
4: Help me, you? You fool, weak, trembling thing. You think you've got it in your power to do anything for me? I'm beyond the power of heaven or hell. Get away! Get away before I tear down this door and show you what I am!
0: Oh, was that my master's voice, Miss Peter?
1: No.
0: Oh, you see, it ain't any use. We'll have to wait till Poole comes back with Dr. Lanyon.
5: Are you there, Miss Peters?
1: Yes, Nellie, what is it?
5: The cab's been waiting for you, miss. The man says he can't stop much longer.
1: Oh, very well, I'll come now. Nellie, will you stay here with Mrs. Poole while she takes the tray to the door?
5: Oh, dear.
1: All right, then. I'll stay if you're nervous.
5: No, it'll be all right. It's just that it fear gives me the creeps over there.
0: Well, if I can go right up to that door and put the tray down, you ought to be able to stay down here.
5: Very well, then, but don't be too long.
0: Oh, you needn't worry over that. You go, Miss Peters. We'll be all right.
1: I must go to that sick child. And if I miss this cab, goodness knows how long it will be before I get another one.
0: Of course, miss. Nellie, stop looking over your shoulder like that. There's nothing in that corner but a pile of empty boxes.
1: I'll come back just as soon as I can, Mrs. Poole. Will you prepare a room for me? I'll stay here until Dr. Lanyon gets back.
0: Yes, miss, that I will. And I'll be right glad to have you with us.
1: I'll be back about 11 o'clock, I suppose.
0: And you'll find me sitting up. I'll have some supper ready for you.
1: Thank you very much. Goodbye.

0: I'll go back to the house.
1: Oh, listen to him. Oh, do worry, Mrs. Phil. I can't abide it if that's the truth.
0: Oh, I'll go. Pull yourself together now like a good girl.

0: this door. Let me in.
1: Oh, I'm sorry, miss.
0: What have you got this door locked for?
1: We always keep it locked when we eat in Colonel Alpers.
0: Who are you?
1: Oh, I'm the kitchen boy, miss.
0: What are you doing up here in the main house?
1: If you please, miss, all the servants have been coming up here at night. The servants' doors at the back. We hear him two bell plane there.
0: I see. Well, I suppose it's all right.
1: We're just supposed to let them sit down the fire in the big entrance hall. It helps to keep our spirits up.
0: Oh, there's nothing to be afraid of. The doctor's very ill, that's all. And there's no...
1: Help! Help! Mummy, what's that?
2: Help! Help!
0: Nelly, here, quiet. What's the matter?
2: I saw him. He came out through the door. Oh, Mrs. Poole.
0: What do you mean?
1: Look at him now. He's come across the court.

0: On your last trip, did you discover what the Earth people eat? They eat a great many of these. They peel them with their metal knives. Boil them for 20 of their minutes. Then they smash them all to bits. They are clearly the most primitive people.
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2: The American Broadcasting Company presents another in a series of dramatic programs, The Clock. From Hollywood, The Clock tonight stars two distinguished players, Elliot Lewis and Jeanette Nolan, and is produced and directed by radio's master of the art of suspense, William Spear.

0: force and fulfillment, birth and death. The whole drama of life is written in the sands of time. Clocks. All over the city, clocks. Little clocks and big ones, new ones just learning to count. Old ones, old hands at the game. Clocks standing aloof from their owners, taking no part in their joys or sorrows. Their faces immutable, impervious. All over the city, the clocking needles, sewing the fabric of life. And the death which must make room for new life. Stitching time, the clock, whose face shows no anger or delight or surprise. Because time sees all things. From the two-room walk-up flat on the lower Third Avenue, New York, where Mr. and Mrs. Bela Bozniak live over a second-hand clothing store, you can hear, if the Third Avenue elevator isn't going by, the chimes of the huge clock atop the Metropolitan Life Insurance Company building.
1: Good morning, Charlotte. I'm so sorry to be so late, but I overslept myself. I was dreaming.
2: Breakfast is over 2 hours ago. Everything is put away.
1: So, of course. But perhaps there's some coffee.
2: I don't keep stale coffee standing around all day. If you want, you can make some for yourself.
1: Thank you, Charlotte. Such a dream I had. Does my head ache? Do I feel depressed? Is there by any chance a piece of coffee cake in the house?
2: No. Uncle Miklos came by this morning.
1: Uncle Miklos? What do you want?
2: He wants you to come down and make fresh potato salad. The boy from the high school didn't come.
1: But I thought it was my day off.
2: What?
1: All right, Charlotte, I will go. Just as soon as I have my coffee. Oh, what a dream. What a terrible dream. Cannot seem to get it out of my head. Do you know what I was dreaming, Charlotte?
2: Who cares?
1: I dreamed I was being electrocuted. Electrocuted, Charlotte. Isn't that terrible?
2: The water's boiling.
1: And it was so real, too. I was in a cell, a real cell in a prison. White, glaring white, like a bathroom. I was lying on a cot with my hands behind my head when suddenly I heard these footsteps outside the door. Then I jumped up like a madman. And it came over me that the footsteps were my jailers. They were coming for me, to kill me. I was condemned to die.
2: Will you hurry? Drink your coffee. I told him you'd be right
1: down.
2: Yeah,
1: but the coffee's so hot. There's a cup for you, Joe.
2: No.
1: And then, these guards came into my cell and dragged me from the bars. There were four guards in gray uniforms. There was also a tin priest. Now, everything was very quiet. All the other prisoners shut up. They watched me from behind their cell doors. I could feel their eyes burning at me. I could hear my feet shuffle, shuffle along the floor. I felt so weak.
2: No, you don't. Have another cup. Give me that pot.
1: But it would help clear my head a little. After a dream like that.
2: Get your clothes on. That will clear your head.
1: In a minute. I'm just trying to remember.
2: Remember what?
1: Why they were electrocuting me. What I had done.
2: Oh, what an idiot. He worries about his dream.
1: Yeah. I suppose it's silly. But that is the trouble with dreams. They tell you one little thing, and it is so real. But the rest of the story, they keep it to themselves.
2: What, are you going to stand around here talking all day?
1: No, I was just going. I'll be right down.

0: Charlotte? Charlotte? I don't want to disturb you, Charlotte.
1: You can't come in. I'm scrubbing this kitchen, and I don't want you making tracks across my
0: floor. I know, Charlotte. I wouldn't want to mark your nice, clean floor. It's only my coffee.
1: Go down to the drugstore for your coffee. It's
0: closed on Sundays.
1: So? I told you when we were having breakfast.
0: I know, but 8 o'clock. It's such an early hour for Sunday. And Uncle Miklos kept the stall open last night till 11.
1: You didn't come home last night at 11.
0: A little glass of beer at Kleinman's. Would you begrudge me that after I was on my feet till 11 o'clock at night? Please, Charlotte. I don't feel so good this morning, either.
1: Naturally, after Kleinman.
0: I'm not sleeping so good. Not all week. I'm having the same bad dreams.
1: Yeah, always some excuse.
0: But it's true. Do you remember? I told you I dreamed I was electrocuted. I was in that cell. Well, every night now, for a week, I have been dreaming about that cell.
1: So what?
0: And in one corner, there's a bed. Two magazines, the Look magazine and the Hungarian Weekly. I can see them just as clear as if they were in this kitchen.
1: Well, move those chairs out of the way. I want to scrub under the table.
0: Don't you think that's very clear, Charlotte?
1: What's clear?
0: To dream all that. Every night.
1: Ah, who cares about dreams? They're all the junk in your head.
0: Ah, but it is very clear, just the same, to be there night after night. Oh, yes. Last night, Uncle Miklos was there, too.
1: Huh? What?
0: I mean, in the dream. He came to see me in my cell. Wasn't that queer?
1: I don't see anything so queer about that.
0: Can you imagine Uncle Miklos giving me anything?
1: That's a fine thing to say. Who brought you to America? Who gave you the job in the delicatessen?
0: I didn't mean that way, Charlotte. I meant...
1: What did you mean?
0: I meant... Well, Uncle Miklos is always so careful with food in the delicatessen. But in the dream, it was a very nice roast chicken in the dream. With plenty of breast and stuffing. And Uncle Miklos even had the bottle opener in his basket to open up the schnapps. He kept telling me to eat. Eat! Eat, Bella! He kept saying. Stuff yourself! I can hear how he said it. You only got another month to live. Maybe I should go to see a doctor. He should give me a thorough checkup.
1: Maybe you should go to a fortune teller, too. There's lots of places you'll be glad to take your money. If you only got the money.
0: Might be a good idea.
1: Only you don't got the money.
0: But, Charlotte...
1: Will you keep your dirty feet off my nice clean floor?
0: I'm sorry, Charlotte. I'll wipe it off.
1: Oh, get out, will you? Go down to the drugstore and get yourself some coffee.

0: telephone by the radio in the middle of the afternoon yet.
1: Well, what time is it?
0: 4 o'clock. Why aren't you in the store?
1: I just came up here for a nap.
0: A nap? In the middle of the day? Where is Uncle Miklos?
1: Uncle Miklos went out. There was no customers. I was very tired. But if it is 4 o'clock, Uncle Miklos was coming back at 3.
0: So, Uncle Miklos was coming back at 3? Now you're in a fine mess, a fine, nice mess.
1: Well, maybe he's not back yet.
0: Hey, and what's this bottle of beer doing under the sofa?
1: What bottle of beer?
0: So, that's why you were so tired. Why you didn't hear me. Why the radio was playing so loud I could hear it halfway down the street. Drunk.
1: Oh, please, Charlotte. It was so hot.
0: Hmm.
1: And I wasn't really drunk. I was only asleep. I was having a terrible nightmare.
0: Where did you get this bottle? From Kleinman's? Or from Uncle Miklos' store?
1: From the store.
0: Oh.
1: But I will pay him back, Charlotte. And listen to my heart. How it's still pounding. How can a man wake up quickly when he's dreaming he's on trial for his life? Think of it. 1,000 people looking at you, and the judge with his black cap on, and the jury standing there, and then one of them getting up and pointing. And you hear the words, clear, clear. Guilty. Bela Bozniak is guilty. And is condemned to death.
0: How many times do I have to tell you never to touch anything in that store that belongs to Uncle Miklos?
1: Charlotte, why should they say I am guilty?
0: Because you are. You are guilty of stealing Uncle Miklos' bottle of beer and cheating on your time in that store. Naps yet. Naps. Like a millionaire. And how do I know what other things you are guilty of? Maybe you steal from the cash register. Who knows? Maybe you stuff yourself full of blutwurst and pickles when Uncle Miklos is not looking. Maybe you insult the
1: Charlotte.
0: Customers.
1: What a terrible thing to say.
0: I know what I hear from Uncle Miklos.
1: What do you hear from Uncle Miklos?
0: Lots of things. But all I got to say to you, Bela Bozniak, is you better watch your step from now on. You better behave yourself.
1: What? Why?

0: It's no use, Charlotte. No use. I got to see a doctor or something.
1: Oh, get out of that bed, lazy good for
0: Charlotte,
1: nothing.
0: Charlotte, I'm really sick. I must have a growth in my brain.
1: Yeah, there's always something the matter with you when it comes time
0: Nobody
1: for work.
0: Nobody keeps on dreaming the same dream night after night. Nobody. With a normal mind in his head.
1: Keep quiet. I don't want to hear about your dreams.
0: Always, always, I got this terrible guilt in me. Like a pain. All night long, I'm running away. I'm hiding from people who are trying to catch me.
1: So why do you run? Why don't you get caught?
0: I am on the streetcar, riding under the L down Third Avenue. There are lots of people. I'm squeezing myself tight up against the window, turning my face out so no one will recognize me. I am pulling my coat collar up around my face and my cap down over my eyes. I am wearing dark glasses. I am running along the Lightstone Bridge. It's summer, a bright, flaring day. I am like a little black speck on the big steel bridge. And over my head, they are looking at me from airplanes. And under the bridge, they are watching me from boats. The automobiles are racing after me, honking their horns. Far, far ahead, at the end of the bridge, I see the man at the toll gate, waiting to stop me. He's a tall man with glasses, a brown overcoat, bald. His name is Mr. Turner. Please, darling, don't do that.
1: Maybe if the covers are off you, you will shut your mouth and get out of that bed.
0: I can't. I'm too weak.
1: Lazy, good for nothing. Get

0: bell?
1: I was over to the doctor.
0: So, you were over to the doctor. I wish you joy to the doctors. And what did the doctor do for you, millionaire?
1: Nothing.
0: Nothing. $3 he pays to the doctor for a visit, and the doctor does nothing for him. Wonderful.
1: Dr. Stumpfogel was not a mind doctor. It's for the stomach and the heart. He knows nothing about the brain.
0: Oh, so now he figures that our Dr. Stumpfogel is not a mind doctor. Now, after he throws away the $3.
1: He gave me these pills.
0: Yeah, medicine already. How much did they cost?
1: They are sleeping pills. I don't need sleeping pills. I don't want to go to sleep.
0: So in this case, then, why did you buy them?
1: I am afraid to sleep. Every time I sleep, there is that Mr. Toyner waiting for me again. He is everywhere. Beside the ash cans in the air shaft, on the fire escape, in the hallway behind the baby carriages. I even dream he's in the delicatessen. He's looking over the counter at me like a customer. He's hiding behind the herring barrels.
0: Hey, give me those pills. You didn't take any yet, did you?
1: He's even in Kleinman's. He's sitting there in the back room drinking a glass of beer and looking out the plate glass for me to go by. His face is green and red in the neon sign going on and off outside. Now green, now red. And sometimes I hear him whispering.
0: That's good. It isn't a special prescription. I can take that back to the drugstore. You didn't even open the bottle.
1: He whispers to somebody about me. He tells people what I have done. And I know it's true. I am guilty. Oh, I am guilty.
0: I'll go take them back to the drugstore right now.
1: But why am I guilty? What have I done? Charlotte, think. How could I be guilty? Is it because of Mama that I left her there hungry and never brought her over like I promised? But you yourself, Charlotte, said there was no room. And the money Uncle Miklos paid me. How could I have brought Mama here to starve? How could I have paid a boat trip when there was nothing for us half the time to pay the rent? But maybe it is Mama cursing me from the grave. Charlotte! Charlotte! Don't leave me alone, please! Charlotte!

0: Hello, Charlotte. I got good news for you, Charlotte. At last, I just slept. Huh. And the dreams, the bad dreams, have gone away. 2 hours, 3 hours, I was sleeping, and there was nothing, just sleep. Isn't that wonderful, Charlotte? I guess I'm cured, huh? You went out and left me alone. I was so tired. But I was afraid to sleep. I went to the park and I lay down on a bench. But the minute I closed my eyes, there was that Mr. Turner again with his face green and red. And then I went over to Plymouth. I had only 2 little beers. The pianola was playing. It was nice and cool and dark.
1: Charlotte! Charlotte! What is it? Please, Charlotte.
0: You're not that mad at me, are you?
2: You nonsense! You good-for-nothing shillelagh!
1: Oh, Charlotte, please, what has happened?
2: What has happened? You are fired, that is what has happened. Uncle Nicholas refuses to put up with you anymore.
1: What?
2: He's through with you, do you hear? Through! There is a boy, a high school boy, working in your place. Full time.
1: No, you mean making the potato salad, too?
2: Yes, making the potato salad, too. And waiting on the customers. Now loafing on the sidewalk and taking naps and talking like a lunatic. And getting drunk every other night. And now what are you going to do? What are you going to do?
1: I will go down and speak to Uncle Nicholas.
2: Ah, he will go speak to Uncle Nicholas at 2 o'clock in the morning. Yet he will speak to Uncle Nicholas and get thrown out on his ear and go to the hospital and cause more expense.
1: Uncle Nicholas, he will get over it, Charlotte.
2: Yes, that's what you think. You haven't talked to Uncle Nicholas yet.
1: But Charlotte...
2: 2 days. 2 days! Yes, Uncle Nicholas couldn't go to Hoboken to see about the cheesecake. You were lying homesick in bed. With what? With the fever, with the stomach trouble, with the bad leg? No! With dreams! Bad dreams, yes, like a baby!
1: But Charlotte...
2: And where are you? When the customers are telephoning for the orders, they should be sent up right away. Upstairs, sleeping, taking a nap. And where are you Friday night? The busiest night in the store. Seeing Dr. Stumpfogel throwing out your good money to a crack. And where are you today when Uncle Nicholas is going to play in the Interbrooks Hungarian Checkers Tournament?
1: Checkers Tournament today?
2: Yes!
1: I'm sorry, I forgot.
2: Drunk. Sleeping. In Kleinman's back room.
1: I wouldn't stay away on purpose, Charlotte.
2: Yeah, that's all the thanks Uncle Nicholas gets. After all he's done for you. I don't blame him. He gave you plenty of rope you should hang yourself with. He closed his eyes to plenty.
1: I'll apologize. I'll explain to him everything in the morning. He's not unreasonable. After all, he's your uncle, Charlotte.
2: Too bad for him.
1: He wouldn't let us starve, Charlotte. Uncle Nicholas couldn't.
3: So? It's 9 o'clock. How much longer are you going to wait to go down and speak to Uncle Nicholas?
1: In a minute. I'm going right away. I just got to pull myself together a little.
3: Yeah, I thought so. You don't talk so brave this morning, do you?
1: It's not that. It's just... I'm sick. I got those same bad dreams back all over again.
3: Sure, you got them. Whenever you got something to do you don't want to do, back they come. Wonderful.
1: No, Charlie. I'm not afraid of Uncle Nicholas now. I am afraid of myself.
3: But don't think I'm such a sucker, Bella. I've listened to you complaining long enough. I don't fall for that same tune forever.
1: Listen, Charlotte, listen to me just for once. Job can wait a few minutes.
3: Oh, the job can wait, can that? That's a new one, the job can wait.
1: I have done something. Maybe I did it in my sleep. Maybe I'm a sleepwalker. Maybe I climbed down the fire escape sometime and went into somebody's kitchen somewhere and committed a murder.
0: I couldn't dream such things all by myself. Last night, I dreamed I'd just killed somebody. It had just made 2 o'clock. I was coming out of a window, climbing out over the sill. It was night. There was a fire escape with flower pots going down into an air shaft. I started to climb down. It was a long way to the ground. I crept down like a monkey. And as I went, I could see into all the dark windows of the flats. A man was eating his supper, and his radio was playing, and a baby was crying. And all the time, I kept holding my breath, afraid they would see me. Because upstairs, there was somebody lying in a room. White, like a kitchen. Dead. That I had killed.
2: Shut up! Lunatic! Shut up with that nonsense, or I clap you in the crazy house right now. Now, get downstairs to Uncle Miklos and get that job back. You hear? Do you hear me, Bella? Did you hear what I said? Look at you, shaking like a leaf. You're an old man already. You're not afraid of Uncle Miklos. Not much. You're afraid of everything. Afraid of your own shadow. Your own crazy dreams. A fine man I throw myself away on. A fine hero. Yes. What are you looking at me that way for? You don't think I can hit you, huh? You think I'm going to stand around here forever wasting my time on a good-for-nothing? You think I'm good only to wash your clothes and keep your house clean? You think I got no strength in my hands? I can hurt you worse than that sometime. Much worse. You get your life. Well, what are you standing there for, then? Are you going down now? Or not?
0: I am going, Charlotte. I'm going.

0: Bella. Where are you? Bella? What are you doing in the kitchen at this time of night? Making sandwiches? There's no bread for sandwiches. What are you doing with that knife?
1: I was just dreaming. He had another strange dream, Charlotte.
0: Get into bed. Put that knife back into the drawer.
1: I was dreaming. I was washing my hands, Charlotte. Over there. In that sink.
0: So, what?
1: And they were covered with blood. I was washing this knife, too. Huh? It was covered with blood, too.
0: Yeah. And what's so... What's so strange about that?
1: It was your blood, Charlotte.
0: My blood?
1: Yeah.

0: Transcribed from Hollywood, The Clock is produced and directed by William Spear, the master of suspense. And tonight starred Jeanette Nolan and Elliot Lewis. This evening's play was written by Lucille Fletcher. The Clock theme was composed by Bernie Green. Our musical director is Basil Adlam. Next week, same time, you will hear Kathy and Elliot Lewis as stars of...
1: The Clock.

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0: fantasy. I am your brother.
1: Above everything, you must not forget it. The first appearance of bleeding some days following operation is of the utmost significance to the surgeon. There will almost invariably be a recurrence unless measures are taken to prevent it, and it will ultimately prove fatal. The vessels most commonly affected are the lingual, the facial, and the internal maxillary arteries. Unless this offending vessel can be isolated... Mr. Briggs, it behooves me to pause in the middle of this lecture to remind you of one important thing. Apparently not important to you, but extremely important to me. I have been paid as high as $1,500 an hour for lecturing on the after-treatment of surgical patients. I lecture here for the college medical class free of charge. I at least expect the courtesy of attention. I do not expect my students to tabulate their meager bank accounts while I am making every effort to instill some portion of physical knowledge into their thick-covered craniums.
2: I was making notes, Professor.
1: Apparently. Mentally, you were tabulating your money in the bank. Gentlemen, I regret that the lecture this morning will not be continued. Dismissed.
3: Julius, is the lecture over so soon?
4: Stupidity. Nothing but stupidity.
3: Stupidity, Julius?
4: Trying to teach those idiots the secrets of surgery is like trying to drill the Alzonian theory into a two-year-old.
3: Sit down, Julius. You're tired.
4: I'm not tired. I'm simply exasperated.
3: What's come over you, Julius? You've suddenly become so, well, so cantankerous ever since the death of Stephen Hamblin.
4: Oh, I know, Carl. I know.
3: He was very close to you, wasn't he?
4: Close. I wonder if anyone knew how close. I wonder if anyone knew.
3: You've known him ever since he was a boy.
4: Yes, ever since he was a mere child.
3: I remember when he first came here to the university. He didn't impress me as all the others did. There was no eagerness about him to learn. He seemed to have no ambitions to learn. And yet his grades were the highest that have ever been made in the history of our institution.
4: Yes, just so.
3: Yeah, it's a pity that he had to die.
4: Perhaps.
3: Julius, all of us naturally expected you to be quite shocked to hear Stephen Hamblin's passing. But you fooled us completely. Well, you didn't seem the least bit startled when we broke the news to you. No, you seemed almost glad.
4: Did I, Dr. Miller?
3: Yes, Dr. Simek.
4: Has the body been cremated?
3: Yes, this morning.
4: Were my directions carried out?
3: To the letter, Julius. The brain of Stephen Hamblin was removed. I myself mixed the solution you gave me. I submerged the brain into the solution and removed the air from the container.
4: Where is it now?
3: In my laboratory. It's a perfect specimen. The best developed human brain I've ever seen, Doctor.
4: Take me to it.
3: Now?
4: Yes, take me to it.
3: But haven't you another lecture, Julius?
4: Don't argue with me. Take me to your laboratory. Or must I go alone?
3: Why, of course, Julius. Of course. This way. I have the second solution at the boiling point for you. Just as you ordered, Dr. Simek.
4: Good, excellent.
3: Here, the brain.
4: Yes, just so. Most excellent work, Carl, most excellent.
3: I'm glad you're satisfied. Do you wish to add the solution now?
4: It should be done, I believe. Stephen Hamblin's brain must be preserved. This is one sure way of doing it.
3: I must admit, I don't know what your method is. Certainly, I've never heard of it before. I wouldn't think a solution like that would preserve anything.
4: It is a preservance no one has ever known of before.
3: Are you ready, Doctor?
4: Yes, quite ready.
3: Yeah. You can insert this glass funnel through the rubber stopper on the container. I'll do it, Doctor. There. Now.
4: You may extinguish the Bunsen burner, Dr. Miller. You want the second solution just below the boiling point.
3: Yes. Very well. Is there anything I can do for you now?
4: No, nothing. Stand back now. I'm about to add the hot solution to the other. There. Perfect. Yes, perfect.
3: Is it necessary to remove the air from the chamber again?
4: No, not now. Not now.
3: I'll replace the punctured rubber stopper with a new one.
4: Yes, do that, Dr. Miller.
3: Just a moment. Dr. Zemeck.
4: Yes, Dr. Miller?
3: This brain. Look at it.
4: I have looked at it, Carl.
3: Julius, that brain, it's alive.
4: Does that amaze you?
3: Julius.
4: It's a beautiful specimen, isn't it?
3: Alive. It is actually alive.
4: Oh, yes, indeed. It always has been.
3: Julius, I'm an old man. I don't much relish your tricks.
4: This is no trick, Carl. I assure you. Why, that brain is displaying the normal reaction you've often witnessed in viewing a human brain by means of X-ray.
3: Yes, but this brain has no cranium. And the body, no body attached to it.
4: Yet it lives, Carl. It lives. Only Stephen Hamblin's brain can do that. Live after his death.
3: Now, it's a trick. The solution, it must be the solution.
4: No, Carl. It is not the solution that causes the brain to live. I admit it could not live without the solution. Mere pickling would have destroyed it. But the solution will preserve the life, Carl. The life that has never left.
3: Impossible. Utterly fantastic.
4: No, my dear Dr. Miller, not at all. Not at all fantastic, nor impossible.
3: But the brain cannot live outside the body.
4: The human brain, no. But Stephen Hamblin's brain can.
3: But, Doctor, Stephen was human.
4: Was he?
3: Wasn't he?
4: No one knew Stephen Hamblin as well as I did, Carl. No one. Not even his parents. Oh, they knew he was different, yes. They knew he wasn't just an ordinary person. But they had no idea how truly extraordinary he actually was.
3: I can't believe a human brain existing after the body has been cremated.
4: Perhaps, my good friend, if I were to tell you his story, you would see the reason why such a thing could happen.
3: Yes, perhaps.
4: Sit down, Carl, sit down. Look deeply into the mystery you see there before you. The living brain of dead and cremated Stephen Hamblin. It was a most extraordinary brain, Carl. Yes, most. To know the mystery behind it was to know Stephen Hamblin. I remember the first time I met him. A little place in Kansas, a small town called Emporia. Stephen was born there 37 years ago. I was 10 years old when I met him. He was 9. And yet he was crawling about from place to place on all fours, like a mere infant. He'd been examined by the best doctors in America, taken to New York, to the West Coast, everywhere for observation. And each examination brought the same verdict. Perfectly capable of walking, but apparently unable to do so. Probably because of some mental handicap. A good enough excuse. A good enough diagnosis. For the stupid. It may have been a mental handicap, yes. But if it's so, it was of Stephen Hamblin's own making. He had never spoken a word, uttered a single guttural sound in all those 9 years. He'd never smiled, never frowned, never cried. 9 long years crawling on hands and knees, never uttering a sound. And yet, his vocal cords were pronounced perfectly normal, completely developed. And yet he had never spoken. Never. That first day I met him, I was put in charge of him while our elders attended a ball game. It was the first day I really knew Stephen Hamblin. It was the first day anyone ever knew him. When we had been left alone, I went off to a corner of the room by myself. I turned my back to that crawling bulk of a lout there on the floor and chose a book to help while away the time until my uncle should return for me. And suddenly, after a brief passage of time, suddenly there was a hand upon my shoulder. I probably should have been startled. I knew Stefan and I were alone in the house. But I wasn't startled. Instead, I turned my head and looked slowly around behind me. Looked up into the wide, innocent, staring eyes of Stefan Hamblin. He was standing there beside my chair, gazing down on me. Yes, down. Yes, standing. Stefan Hamblin was standing. For a full minute, our gazes met, confused. I was too startled, too amazed, too puzzled to speak. But after that long, burning minute, he spoke.
5: You don't like me, do you, Julius?
4: I was too bewildered to answer. Stefan Hamblin had not only completely astonished me by standing, walking, but he had actually spoken to me. And I knew he had never spoken a single word to a single living soul before in all his 9 years upon this earth. Yes? His walking, his talking completely mystified me. And yet there was something else. Something else. Yes, something besides mere walking. Something apart. Something far superior to mere talking. And then when he spoke again, I knew. I knew what it was.
5: I said, Julius, you don't like me, do you?
4: He talked with the voice of an adult. I was more speechless now than I'd ever been before. Stefan Hamblin, not only completely overwhelming me by a sudden and unheralded display of an ability to walk, but also causing my hair to stand on end by actually addressing me in perfect mannish English with the voice of an adult. After what seemed a compilation of eon upon eon, I found my voice. I have never had occasion to like you, I said.
5: Nor,
4: he said,
5: have you ever had an occasion to dislike me?
4: I admitted that was true. And then I said, why is it you never walked until now? Never talked? To which he replied,
5: I had no occasion to walk because there was no place interesting to which my walking could take me. And as for talking, so far I've never found anything interesting to talk about, or anyone of enough interest to talk to.
4: How long, I asked, have you been able to do both?
5: I have had the ability to walk and to talk,
4: he said,
5: ever since the day I was born.
4: After a while, they became acquainted. Long before the elders had returned joyously from watching their favorite ball club whitewash the visiting team, Stefan Hamblin and I were bosom pals. It was a friendship that was to exist until death did us part. After that, Stefan Hamblin stood upright on both legs, spoke like any other human. Did I say human? Forgive me. The only difference was that his was a fully developed mind, a fully developed voice, but a highly underdeveloped anatomy. I remember one day when Stefan and I were playing together on the school ground. I remember I was practicing high jumping at the time. Stefan was watching me. And all of a sudden, he jumped to his feet from where he had been sitting and stood staring wide-eyed. Then quickly he raised both hands before his face as though to shut out an evil, horrible sight. Suddenly there was a noise in the air. The noise of wheels upon rails of steel, spinning, speeding, racing wheels. Clickety-clack, clickety-clack, clickety-clack, screaming as they went.
1: And at that very instant, Stefan covered his eyes with his hands as though to blot out some unspeakable terror.

0: terrible, terrifying, resounding crash. As though a million planetoids had collided in the stratosphere and come crashing down around us like pellets of falling hailstones. When I looked at Stefan, he had slumped to the ground. I rushed to him. My heart leaped within me. I raised Stefan into my arms as I threw myself down beside him. When he opened his eyes, he asked quietly,
1: Was anyone saved? Anyone?
0: Saved? I frowned. Tell me, Stefan, what in the name of heaven happened? He was quiet for a moment. Then he pulled himself away from me. Arose to his feet. He looked about him momentarily, on all sides. And then he spoke. Still softly.
1: There's been a terrible accident. A train has just left the rails and plunged headlong into a 100-foot gorge.
0: The next day, our newspaper headline screamed the details of the most destructive and death-dealing train accident ever to happen in the city of Paris. Yes, in France. It had happened at the very moment Stefan had covered his face in terror. And we had heard that pounding, awesome crash. It was not until several years later, when we both entered Oxford College, that I saw Stefan Hamblin again. At first, he had avoided me, tried to pretend he didn't know me. But when I finally managed to get in a word with him and remind him of our first meeting, he told me he was glad to see me again. But he was extremely cold, almost insultingly reserved. And the very few times I saw him after that first day for the next year was between classes. He never partook in student activities. He never strolled the campus or climbed the cliffs or swam in the lake or enjoyed soccer or cricket with the rest of us. He was never seen with the rest of us. There were constant whispers about him and his strange, weird actions. Many whispers, most of them ugly and vicious and vile. It was 4 long years before I talked to Stefan Hamblin again. 4 years at Oxford. I heard those whispers about him all that time. I heard professors say he was the most amazing student of all times. Perfect grades in all subjects. A born doctor, a truly great scientist. A prospect for the world's greatest surgeon. And then, Stefan and I suddenly found ourselves to be classmates. Even then, I had difficulty in finding an opportunity to make speech with him. But after much effort, having exerted a great amount of patience, I finally cornered him. Oh, now look here, Hamblin, I want to talk to you.
2: Yes, Dr. Simek?
0: Oh, please call me Julius, Stefan.
2: I think I want to talk to you, Julius.
0: Good, excellent, my dear fellow. Where shall we go?
2: My room should be as good a place as any. Suppose we go there.
0: All right, Stefan, that's perfectly right with me. So we went to his room. There were no books there, none. But there were a few sheets of composition paper and pen and ink. I picked up several of the closely written sheets. It was the most profound and complete and exquisitely worded treatise in diseases of the human brain I had ever read in all my life. I remarked to Stefan that it was odd that he could pen such a masterpiece and yet had no books whatsoever for reference. He didn't smile when he answered. He simply said,
2: I don't use books, Julius, because I don't need books. What I write, what I recite in my classes, comes not from anything I have ever read, not from anything I have ever been taught or have studied, but from somewhere deep within.
0: You mean you're fully aware of all these facts without having studied or read or heard about them?
2: Yes. You see, there is nothing I don't know. To me, the theories of the scientists and the theologians and the professors and the doctors are merely nothing more than the alphabet is to you. I have no interest in them whatsoever, save that they are convenient at times to know. And most of those profound theories, profound to you, understand, most of them are so terribly false, so astonishingly wrong and untrue and unsound, that they fail to interest me in the least.
0: Yes? Stefan Hamblin, was the fount of all the world's most intellectual knowledge. Everything that all mankind had ever known, the secrets of

0: medicine, of astronomy, of surgery, and numbers and mechanics, and all the millions and millions of other subject matters were all embedded there. There, deep in that superhuman, unbelievable brain of his. After our graduation from Oxford, after we came here to medical college to study surgery, Stefan and I grew closer and closer together. Never did he open a textbook. Never did he study or concentrate upon the lectures of Europe's most eminent and distinguished scholarly instructors. And yet, his grades, his papers, his recitations were perfect in every degree. And then one day, Stefan Hamlin told me his secret. Poured forth his very soul at my feet and threw himself at my mercy.
1: You think I'm odd. You call me different. You despised me the first day you met me because I didn't walk, didn't talk, despite my apparent ability to do so. Men everywhere have always shunned me. All my life I've been whispered about behind my back. All my life I've been lonely. My heart has been heavy with loneliness that no human words, no, not even those words I can summon may ever describe. I'm different, yes. To me, complete universal knowledge has always been more an instinct than an acquirement. All my days I have had nothing, nothing to acquire, nothing for which to exist, nothing save one thing. Ever since the day I was born, I have been looking for my brother.
0: Your brother, Stefan? I thought you were the only child.
1: I am. I don't mean my worldly flesh and blood brother. No, I mean something far greater than that, Julius. I've spent my life searching for my spiritual brother, as it were, and yet not altogether spiritual, no. You see, Julius, I am not of this race. It startles you, doesn't it? But it's nonetheless true. I was born 10,000 years too soon. Yes, at least 10,000 years. Something went wrong in the plan of things, some mix-up in regeneration, some grave calamity in the routine of creation. For my kind, my race, it's not to be born into this world until thousands upon thousands of years hence. How I came to be, I have no answer, but I am, and so I shall be, till my span is ebbed. I have the complete knowledge of your universe, because, according to the plan of things to come, all that is knowledge here with you now will be merely common inborn knowledge for the race in the future that is to be mine. That's why I need no books. That's why I'm different. Because the things you know are as mere nothingness to me. And because the things I know are 10,000 years beyond your understanding. I've brought you here, Dr. Julius Simek, to announce to you the end of your civilization. I found the means of destroying it at one fell swoop. The sooner to bring about the appearance of my race, the better for the world. I've sought the world over for my brother, the one like me, one of my race. But now I'm certain there is none, that I am alone. I can foretell everything. I know everything that is to come, all save one thing. I do not know my destiny, my own individual end. I do not have the power to foresee that, or to foresee who will bring it about.
0: And then he outlined to me the most devastating, the most terrible, the most death-rendering plan of all history for the dispellation of the present race from the face of the earth. Bitterly he outlined it, poison dripping viciously from his every word. It was so simply done, so quickly, so painlessly, that its very program rendered unto me a nausea that I found almost impossible to overcome. I argued with him, pleaded, begged, I reasoned, bullied, threatened. All to no avail. He had made his plans. He was determined that they should be carried out. If he were to be destroyed too, he did not know. He could not foresee his destruction, nor his destroyer. His destroyer. No, he didn't know what his own end upon earth was to be. He could foresee all future things, save his own destruction, save his own destroyer. His destroyer. Someone had to destroy him. Someone had to. Someone. He was still babbling about that wicked, wretched plan of his, outlining it like a madman. I looked about me, cautiously at first. Then, desperately, when I realized he had forgotten my existence, I groped for a solution to this terrible, impending calamity.

And just then, Stefan opened a desk drawer, withdrew a small compass. I caught a glimpse of a small gun in that drawer. I could see, even at that distance, that the gun was loaded. He was still talking about his plan, still bewailing the fact that he alone on this earth had the power possessed within him, still decrying the fact that he had searched the world over for his brother. Not his flesh and blood brother, but a brother of his kind, his race. He knew that were there another soul of his kind alive on earth, that soul could foretell the end. The destruction of Stefan Hamlin. Suddenly he arose from his chair. He ordered me to come with him. He was about to work his havoc upon an unsuspecting world. And then desperately I acted. Quickly I yanked open the drawer of his study desk, took out the gun. I leveled it at his head. He stood terrified a moment. And then... then there was a pleading in his eyes. A pleading. Not for his life, but a pleading to spare him the damage a ripping bullet would do to his masterly brain. And in that instant, in that final desperate second before he lunged at me in an effort to save his life, there was recognition. The flash of an age-old suspicion at last fulfilled. And as I lowered my gun to a level with his heart, I knew that the pain within my heart at that moment would never be removed. Like lightning, he made for me, speeding across the room, charging at me. I tried to stop him, tried to warn him, shouted at him. Keep back! No, keep back, Stefan! Keep back! He fell at my feet, kneeling, almost in supplication. He had not foreseen his end. He did not know. He could not know. For I was his brother.

Tonight's original tale of dark fantasy, I Am Your Brother, written and directed by Scott Bishop and originating in the studios of WKY. Ben Morris was heard as Dr. Julius Semek, Blois Wright was Stephen Hamblin, and Muir Height played Dr. Carl Miller. Next Friday at this same time, the 30th original dark fantasy adventure, The Sleeping Death, created for you by Scott Bishop. Tom Paxton speaking. Dark Fantasy comes to you each Friday night from Oklahoma City. This is the National Broadcasting Company.

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5: It's Mystery Time. Tonight's Mystery Classics stars Laurence Olivier in The Suicide Club.
6: So he died after all. Was it murder and suicide? Or murder and accidental death?
5: Good evening. A shuffle of the cards. Then they were dealt out. And if you draw the wrong cards, gives me the shivers. So I'm sure you'll listen as intently as I shall. It's that famous, chilling classic by Robert Louis Stevenson, now transcribed. The Suicide Club, starring Laurence Olivier.
6: This is the story of a frightening adventure. I do not propose to tell you my name, and after you've heard the story, you will perhaps understand why not. One night, in an oyster bar not far from Leicester Square.
7: What's on earth that fella doing over there? The one who just come in,
6: huh? It seems to be with those two commissionaires. He's got a dish of something or other, haven't they? Seems to be offering everyone something to eat.
7: Are they pies or something?
6: Yes, they look like it. Some sort of tart, I think, yes.
7: They're cream tarts.
6: Green tarts in an oyster bar. The fella seems to be giving them away. I'm not surprised.
7: Maybe it's a wager or something.
6: Well, looks as if we're going to be offered some, too.
8: You, sir, will you do me the honor of eating one of these tarts? I can answer for the quality of the pastry. I've eaten 27 of them myself since 5 o'clock.
6: 27? That's rather a lot, isn't it?
8: Well, that's a principle, sir. Every time my offer is rejected, I insist on eating the tart myself.
6: All right, then, Colonel. We'll help you out. On one condition. If my friend and I both eat your tarts, you must join us for supper out.
8: That's a good idea. Well, I've several dozen still on hand, so I'll have to visit a few more bars before I've got rid of them all. If you're already hungry, gentlemen, I...
6: My friend and I will go the round with you. It looks a very pleasant way of passing an evening. Stupid.
8: Splendid. Two tarts for the gentlemen.
6: Delicious.
8: These are connoisseurs.
6: Well, there was obviously a story behind all this nonsense. My friend and I were anxious to hear it. We chose a little French restaurant in Soho, ordered a private room, very good meal, and champagne for the occasion. The young man ate surprisingly well, despite his rather sickly hors d'oeuvre. And over the dessert, we persuaded him to begin his explanation.
8: There's any reason why I shouldn't tell you my story. So perhaps that's why I'm going to do so.
6: Good for you.
8: I come from quite a respectable family, you know, and I started life with quite a reasonable fortune. I had a lot of amusing adventures. Even fought a duel when I was in Paris. By the time I began to come to my senses, I had very little fortune left. And promptly fell in love. After I had nothing left to offer the young lady, I came to the sad conclusion that there was really nothing very much left to live for.
6: No.
8: I got rid of all the money I had left down to the last £80, which left me just £40 to get rid of during the course of today.
6: £40? What happened to the other 40?
8: That went for a very particular purpose. Well, I've spent a very amusing day getting rid of my last £2 on the cream tarts over which we met. And I wanted to close a foolish life in a particularly foolish manner, which you must admit,
6: I do. Well, I shouldn't deny that, but what happens next?
8: Oh, I'm not complaining. And at least I'm not a coward. I've lived my life and enjoyed it. So now I simply have to get rid of it.
7: Get rid of it? You mean kill yourself?
6: Mm-hmm.
7: Well,
6: who hasn't often thought of doing it? You know, young fellow, it's a curious coincidence that at the whole of London, you went and picked on a couple of people in much the same position as yourself.
8: Yes, what? You mean you're ruined too? Mm-hmm. This very excellent supper and last extravagance as well. Like my green jar.
6: Well, near enough. And just to get rid of any slight disparity, let's put £5 here on the table to cover the bill and have you a match.
8: Yes, yeah, thank you.
6: Burn the rest. Like this.
8: What the devil are you doing? Don't be another fool.
6: Well, aren't we all?
8: Good heavens, haven't you got any money left at all now? Why didn't you keep your £40?
6: £40? Why not £40?
7: Oh, for that matter, why not 80? You must have spent the best part of 100.
8: Well, £40 would have been enough.
6: But without that, no admission. They're very strict about the rules.
8: Fine business when you can't even die without money.
6: Now, I think you'd better explain yourself.
8: Do I have to? If you haven't the £40, what's the point?
7: Well, I haven't had enough for both of us. Think we really needed
8: it. I thought you were in the same straits as I was.
6: I seem to remember that you had £80 yesterday.
8: Yes. Yes, I had. You're not fooling me. You are as desperate as I am.
6: Oh? Well, bored with life, if that's what you mean?
7: Yes, indeed.
6: I thought I'd made that clear enough by burning my last money.
8: Well, perhaps you can afford to burn £100 or so.
6: Well, I'm no millionaire, if that's what you mean.
8: Well, here's to your health. And good night, my merry ruined
6: man. Oh, no, you can't get out of it like that. You tell me that you're desperate, and I accept the fact. Why should you have less confidence in me? In either of us.
7: Yes, why?
8: Then you're not joking. You really are.
6: Well, like you, we've had enough of life. Yes. Haven't we, Colonel?
7: Yes, I
6: sooner or later, alone or together, we're prepared to put an end to it.
7: Aren't
6: we, Colonel?
7: Mm, yes.
6: Well, now that we've come across you, and since you seem to be in a hurry, well, we can make it tonight just as easily.
7: Why not all three of us together? Yes, why not?
8: That really goes for you as well, Colonel.
7: Yes, certainly, provided you've something in mind.
8: And you really can put up the £80 between you.
7: Yes. 2, 10, 20, 40, 60, £80, a few left over.
8: I shouldn't forget about the rest. £40 each is the entrance fee.
6: The entrance fee? Entrance fee to what?
8: To the suicide club. How it's managed or who started the club, I don't exactly know. But what I do know, I'm under the chance of this. If you are really tired of life, both of you, I'll take you to a meeting of the club. And if not tonight, at least sometime within the week, you'll quietly cease to live.
6: And you say that you're a member of this club?
8: Yes, I paid my subscription today. I shall be going there in... What time is it? Yes, in half an hour. You've just got half an hour to make up your mind whether you're coming with me or not. If you were serious, then you've nothing to lose. I'll be back for your decision. In half an hour, gentlemen. Now, you have made up your minds, both of you. You don't want to draw back while there's still time.
6: No, I'm not in the habit of drawing back, either of us.
7: No.
6: Very well, then.
8: We'll take a four-wheeler.
0: Cab! Wait a minute, sir. Drive us to the address on this piece of paper.
9: Very good, sir.
8: After you, gentlemen. Well, gentlemen, in the certain senses, you'll appreciate that a certain amount of secrecy is called for until you're actually enrolled in the club. You'll forgive me if I take the precaution of blindfolding you both.
6: Necessary?
8: Yes, I'm afraid it is. You see, gentlemen, this is not a joke.
6: The cab stopped at last in a dark street, and the young man paid it off. He took the bandages off our eyes and invited us to follow him down an alleyway. He knocked at the door. The door was opened, and we were ushered into an entrance hall. The young man left us for a few minutes, and we heard voices. At last, an inner door was opened, and we found ourselves in the presence of the president of the club.
10: Sit down, gentlemen. I'm told you wish to see me.
6: We wish to join your club, sir. The suicide club.
10: Forgive me, gentlemen. You appreciate I have to take precautions. So you wish to join the suicide club. May I ask your reasons?
7: Well, I was a colonel till I was cashiered for cheating at cards.
10: And you, sir?
6: Sheer laziness.
10: Laziness? Thank you. You must have a better reason than that.
6: No, why should I have? I've lost all my money. Can't be bothered to make any more.
10: If I wasn't so experienced in these things, I should probably turn you both away. As it is, I happen to know that suicide is almost always committed for the most frivolous reasons. Very well, then. If you're prepared to take the oath in the manner prescribed, you will be accepted as members. The oath, I need hardly say, is an oath of secrecy. We're careful to make it binding in the very highest degree. When you have taken the oath, if you're willing to do so, that is, then you'll be enrolled forthwith as members of the Suicide Club.
6: We have bound ourselves on oath to keep the secrets of the Suicide Club. Nothing could be conceived more passive than the obedience promise, or more stringent than the terms to which we had agreed. The man who broke that oath of silence could scarcely have a rag of honor or any of the consolations of religion left to him. We signed the document, but not without a shudder. The president received our entrance money, and without more ado, took us through into the smoking room of the Suicide Club. There we were introduced to our fellow members. This a full muster of the club?
10: Oh, middling. By the way, if you have any money, it's usual to offer champagne.
7: Mm.
10: It keeps up a good spirit, and it's one of my little perquisites.
6: I shall have to leave that to you, I'm afraid, Colonel.
7: Yes, in this, four bottles, with my compliments.
10: Thank you very much. Oh, please make yourselves at home.
6: You looked about us with interest. A few of the other members were much above 30. And one or two were still in that team. One man interested me intensely. He was probably upwards of 40, but he looked fully 10 years older. I've never seen a man more naturally hideous, nor one more ravaged by his excesses. He was partly paralyzed, and was the only man in the room who shared the composure of the president. I got into conversation with him.
9: So you're a newcomer, are you? Well, perhaps I can help to set your mind at rest. I've been coming here regularly for 2 years now.
7: 2 years? But I thought members could only expect to last for a week or so.
9: Ah, yes, but my case is peculiar. I'm not, properly speaking, a suicide at all. Merely an honorary member. I only visit the club once every 2 months or so. My infirmity, you know. And I pay a special rate. Even so, my luck has been quite extraordinary.
6: Your luck? I still don't really understand.
9: Oh, no, of course not. An ordinary member who comes here looking for death, like you, returns every evening till fortune favors him. He can even live on the premises, quite cheaply. The president's company is worth the money in itself.
6: Indeed, I shouldn't have thought it.
9: Oh, but you don't know the man. The drollest fellow. What stories and what cynicism.
6: I take it he's a permanency, like yourself.
9: The only permanency, really. So far, I've been graciously spared, but I must go at last. But the president never plays, of course. He shuffles and deals for us and makes all the necessary arrangements. He's been running the club for over 3 years, and not a whisper of suspicion has been aroused. Quite astonishing, when you come to think of it.
6: And he assists the members to commit suicide?
9: Yes, indeed. The whole thing's in his hands. You remember the case last week, the man who was accidentally poisoned in a chemist's shop?
6: I read about it in the papers.
9: Beautifully arranged. Though one of our president's less racy notions. But how simple. And how safe.
6: You mean that man was one of the victims? I mean, one of your members?
9: Of course. Nearly every accident which you read about in the papers, in decent society, of course, is arranged for one or other of our members. Ex-members, I suppose.
6: You'll have to forgive me, I'm still in the dark. You said that you've been lucky enough in lasting so long. I thought that the whole idea was to die as quickly as possible.
9: Naturally, but as I explained, I'm a special case. To me, the club is a sort of temporal intoxication. If I could stand the excitement, I should come here more often. As it is, I regard this as the ultimate in dissipation. I think I can say I've tried every other sort.
7: I can well believe it, if you'll excuse me saying so.
9: I'm flattered. Some people get their greatest excitement out of love or gambling or crime. To me, there's nothing so exciting as fear. In fact, you can envy me. I'm an utter coward. To such as me, the club offers particular excitement.
6: It does. I'm still in the dark. How is the excitement, as you call it, arranged?
9: Of course, I must tell you now how the victim, I think that was your word, how the victim is selected every evening. But not only the victim, the other member who is to act for the club and becomes death's high priest for the occasion.
7: You mean they kill each other?
9: Why, yes, the trouble of committing suicide is removed that way.
7: You mean one of us may take the decision to kill one of the other?
9: Why not? We should merely be doing him a service he requires. Would you refuse to oblige a friend?
6: Well, since you say that the game is interesting and exciting, how is it played?
9: And the members sit round the table and the president shuffles and deals the cards, one at a time to each member in turn. The member turns up his card, and I assure you, the suspense is almost unbearable. Exquisite.
6: Mm-hmm. One of the cards means that the member is to die.
9: Exactly. The ace of spades is the card of death.
6: And the card that turns him into a murderer?
9: We prefer to say, appoints him official of the night. That's another ace. The ace of clubs.
6: Now I could understand. Only too clearly. The man sitting by himself in the window, his head hanging, hands thrust deep in his trouser pockets, pale and sweating with fear, a wreck in soul and body. I could understand the cynical smile on the face of the president, the only one in the room who had nothing to lose by the game, who charged each man the price of his death or the hire of the killer. At last, we met again the man who had brought us to the club, the young madman of the cream tart. Is this your first night here as a member? I take it that it is.
8: Yes, as I say, quite a few of my friends have been members in the past. That's how I came to hear about it, while they were waiting for their ace of spades. You may remember a certain baronet who was crushed to death by a falling wall last month.
6: Yes, I seem to remember him. Was he a member as well?
8: He brought me with him to the door the night of the accident. Nobody outside this room knew what really happened to him. A fellow member who abides him was drowned in a boating accident the following weekend. I hope to be his fortune.
6: On your first night? Isn't that rather unlikely?
8: Unlucky at love, you know. Lucky at cards. I lay you 5-1 that I draw the ace tonight.
6: I thought you'd spent your last sovereign on cream tart.
8: Oh, I'm sorry, of course I did. Well, wish me luck anyway.
6: Well, I wish you all that you wish yourself.
8: I wish you the same.
11: If it's your pleasure, gentlemen.
8: Well, this will decide it. One way or the other.
6: A pair of folding doors had been thrown open, and a whole room full of men began to pass into the next room. The gaming room itself was similar in every way to the one which we had left, except for the furniture. The center of the room was occupied by a long green table, at the head of which the president seated himself. In front of him was a pack of cards, which he began to shuffle and cut with careful deliberation. 13 members sat down at the table. My friend and I, between the young man and the semi-paralyzed honorary member.
11: Very well, gentlemen. For the benefit of our new members, each of you must declare the card that's been dealt to him before I deal the card to his neighbor. Is that understood?
6: Yes.
11: Very well, then. I will begin to deal.
12: Full of heart. Knave of spades. 10 hearts. Queen of hearts. 3 of clubs. 8 of diamonds.
13: 7 of clubs.
6: Knave of diamonds. Ace of hearts.
12: What? No. No.
11: I must ask you to declare your cards, sir.
12: The ace of clubs.
8: Oh, yes, sir.
6: The ace of clubs. The card of the killer had been dealt to the young man of the cream tart. He dropped it on the table, his face whiter than the pasteboard. Then left his place at the table and stumbled back into the smoking room. The excitement around the gaming table was now electric. The killer was known, and somewhere among the remaining 12 was the victim. Hope, fear, envy, and abject terror shone from the watching eyes of the players. Striking contrast to the cynical smile of the dealer.
13: 5 of hearts.
8: King of spades.
11: 4 of diamonds.
6: The card had not been dealt to every member on the table. The president began to deal the second round.
12: 8 of clubs. Queen of spades.
8: 5 of clubs.
12: 6 of diamonds. 7 of spades.
11: King of hearts.
6: 2 of diamonds. And once again, the dealer came round to me. As I turned my card on the table, my heart was pounding in my chest. 10 of hearts. And now it was the turn of my neighbor, the honorary member.
2: Ace of spades. No, I don't want to die. I don't want to die.

0: came to the night was at an end. As we left the room, the president beckoned to the young man of the dream task. The man who had hoped to die was receiving his instructions as official of the night. A friend and I made our escape as quickly as we could. We hailed a hansom cab which took us back to our home and back to some degree of sanity. Next morning, my friend came round to call on me after breakfast.
1: Well, have you seen it? In this morning's paper?
0: No. What? I haven't looked at the papers yet.
1: Then read this.
0: Mr. Bartholomew Malthus, well known in social circles, and Sir Andrew Flan were killed in a fall from the fourth floor window of the former's town residence. It appears that Sir Andrew had offered to assist Mr. Malthus up the stairs to his apartment as the latter was suffering from the effects of a partial stroke. On emerging from the lift, it is thought that Mr. Malthus must have been seized with an attack of giddiness, which caused Sir Andrew to lead into an open window at the end of the corridor. It is thought that one of the gentlemen must then have stumbled and that the other, in trying to save him, was dragged through the window in his turn.
1: The honorary member and the young man with the crane top.
0: So he died after all. Was it murder and suicide? Or murder and accidental death? I wonder.
1: Whatever it was, the world can spare them. Both of them.
0: Yes. And only one thing lacking to make it poetic justice.
1: You mean the president?
0: Yes. The president of the Suicide Club. What is the ultimate fate of those other members of the club? Whether the club is still in existence, or whether the murderer whose brain conceived it came to a violent end in turn, that is something I shall never know. All I know is this, that I never read of a fatal accident in the papers now without wondering whether it was an accident or just one further member of an association of madmen. Madmen whose £40 had been paid to join the Suicide Club.
2: I've been gardening in white gloves just to prove that dirt can't hide. From New Tide. Tide's been intensified to bring you cleanness no other low-priced powder can beat. I'm going to hide these filthy gloves in the pockets of these cords. Too tough a test for a low-priced powder? Not for New Tide. Now for those hidden gloves. How's that for cleanness? Proof that dirt just can't hide from intensified Tide. Try it.
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0: It is early morning at the big prison on the Misty River. From the great gate comes a warder, beating his arms against the cold. He opens the side gate to admit a small, stocky man who smokes a cigar and glances nervously around.
1: There you are, Mr. Charteris, sir.
2: Thanks. You all ready?
1: All ready, sir. This way, the governor's waiting for you.
2: I know my way.
1: Yeah, and you ought to know, sir, seeing as how you've been here so often. You may like to know he ate a good breakfast.
2: Oh, the prisoner?
1: That's right. Resigned, he seems.
2: You don't have to come with me.
1: Sorry, sir, it's regulation. A warder must accompany the hangman at all times. Really so that you don't get attacked, sir. You see, some of the prisoners are getting a bit angry. Very popular, Harry Morse is, Mr. Charteris. Very popular among the villains. Well, here you are, governor's office.
3: Come in.
2: Good morning, Major Wilkes.
4: Morning, Charteris. You're late.
2: There was fog in town.
4: Don't tell me that, kept you.
2: No, perhaps not.
4: Or are you like the rest of us? Scared.
2: I've never been too scared to do my duty.
4: The men think he's innocent.
2: Major Wills, they aren't men. You aren't in the army now. They're prisoners. He's a murderer. He was found guilty by a jury of his peers. Very properly sentenced to death.
4: The trouble is, I think Morse is innocent. Don't you?
2: With respect, it isn't our province, sir. You're the prison governor, and I'm the hangman. Respective parts are very simple. Got to play them properly. Now, if you'll excuse me, sir, I see that all's well in the execution chamber. I'll see you there, Governor. You have to sign the warrant before I can act, remember?
4: Yes, I'll be there. Much as I hate the idea of hanging an innocent man, our duty is plain. Yes, I shall be there.

0: Morning, Morse.
1: Good morning. Is it time?
0: No, not yet. Morse, we know what it's like for you, and I'm sorry.
1: No, nobody knows what it's like. It's lonely, my friend. Lonelier than outer space.
0: Only one way to look at it. We all got to go sometime. You might have been spared worse than that, hanging.
1: Spared worse?
0: Would it make you feel any better to confess? Usually does, they say. And it's customary.
1: Confess? Confess to a murder I didn't do? I didn't kill Judge Peters. I wasn't near the house. I was called out by the man I told them about, the tall man. He kept me busy while they did what had to be done. I was framed, I tell you.
0: Well, it's your business. But the gun was yours and it had your prints on it. You're known as a criminal. The judge had given you 5 years of hard labor, and you thought he'd no right to do it. You escaped from jail, man. How could you be innocent?
1: It doesn't matter. It's too late now.
0: Yes, it is too late.
1: How long have I got?
0: 10 minutes. Brace up, Morse. You're a popular man, and since the days of the old highwaymen, popular villains always made a good end. Yes, we'll all remember you, Morse. Don't worry about that. We'll all remember you.

0: Major Wills.
1: Charteris. What is wrong, man?
0: What's wrong? I can't go through with it, Edsel. I can't.
1: Put yourself together.
0: I've seen the sign. Sign, I tell you. There in the execution shed. No, I can't go through with it. The chap's innocent.
1: You speak of a sign. What sign?
0: When I opened the door of the execution shed, he was there. Morse. Standing on a trap with a gallows. A rope round his neck.
1: It couldn't have been Morse. Yeah. Morse is in the condemned cell and you know it. And he's alive, so it could hardly have been his ghost.
0: I'll tell you, I see.
1: Put yourself together. You're suffering from nerves, that's all.
0: Me? Me suffering from nerves? Not in your life.
1: Remember what happened to your father?
0: Yeah. My father was the best hangman this country ever had. Well, he killed himself, all right, very well. Lots of us go that way. You see, a man's sort of different when he's alone. That's when they come. When they stand round with their heads bent. The ones you turned off. When the daylight comes, it's different. They just vanish away. Whoever heard of a haunted execution shed? Why, the idea's nonsense.
1: That's exactly what I've been telling you, man. Hang it all, Charteris. You can't expect me to ring up the Home Secretary and get him to postpone an execution because you started seeing things.
0: Well, he was standing on the trap with the rope round his neck. The hood was over his head. He raised a hand to me. Stop. It's like a cop on point duty.
2: Excuse me, sir. Is the execution postponed?
1: No, of course not.
0: Yeah. As far as I'm concerned, it is.
2: Because, beg your pardon, sir, that poor fellow waiting in the death cell. The convicts are starting to get out of hand. You know what it's like when there's an execution. They're all on edge. Morse is a very popular man.
1: Yeah, I'll talk to Morse, then to the men. And Charteris, you stay here and try to screw up enough courage to do your job. Warder Bates, examine the execution shed and tell me what you discover. We'll meet here in 10 minutes.

0: Moss?
1: Yes.
0: There's been what I might describe as a technical hitch. I'm very sorry that your ordeal should be dragged out. The matter's beyond my control.
1: I understand.
0: But I can hold out no hope of any kind. You're aware of that. As soon as arrangements can be made...
1: I know. I understand. What's that noise?
0: The convicts are demonstrating.
1: They know I'm innocent.
0: They're greatly affected by any execution. When one is delayed, well, they tend to break down.
1: They know I'm innocent. So do you.
0: I have not studied your case, Morse. It's none of my business. You were properly found guilty by a jury of your peers. That's all that concerns me. You were sentenced to death, and jail delivery was effected at my prison.
1: I didn't kill Judge Peters. A tall man lured me away from home that night. But there's no use talking to you. It's not your fault, I know that.
0: There was a single fact you could remember about this man. Or if you could explain away one bit of the evidence. Now listen.
1: No, that's it, you see. I've been cleverly framed. Nothing's been left to chance. The tall chap got me out of my house and away from home. Then I had no alibi. That was when they killed the judge.
0: Morse, what can you remember about this man? Think. Think hard.
1: Nothing. I remember nothing.
0: What did he say?
1: He said my brother was in trouble, that he'd been arrested. He said his name was Lippy. That's all, just Lippy. He said I had to sign for my brother's bail.
0: Every thief caught with the goods on him always says a tall man handed them over, or a short man, or a fat man. Never a man who can be identified. Try, Morse. You're standing in the very shadow of death. I think that can help you. And somehow I've always believed your story.
1: There's nothing that can be done.
0: Oh, try, man, try. What kind of a voice had this tall man?
1: Voice? Like a crook. Like an old lag. Talk from one corner of his mouth without moving his lips, you know.
0: It's hopeless, isn't it?
1: Yes, I know that. Nothing short of supernatural aid could save me now. And there's no hope of that.
0: Isn't there, I wonder?

0: I'll examine the execution shed, sir. There's nothing there. Nothing at all.
1: I don't believe it. You're lying, Bates.
0: I'm not used to being called a liar, even by a hangman, who's lost his nerve.
1: But I'll tell you,
2: That's enough, both of you. I'm going to report a small technical hitch in the execution. Yeah. Bates, take Charteris here to the execution shed and demonstrate there's no spooks or bogies in it.
3: Yeah.
2: Then test the gallows with a bag of sand the same weight as the prisoner. The execution will take place immediately afterwards. Got it?
0: Yes, sir.
2: Right, go to it.

0: There. Perfect. Want me to try it again?
1: No, no. It worked. They know he's not guilty.
0: Straighten your spine, you sniveling rat.
1: All right. All right, I see.
0: I'm going to get this over with before the men have breakfast, and if you won't pull the lever, I'll do it myself.

0: Oh, there, Moss.
1: Have you anything to say, Moss?
2: Nothing.
1: You've received spiritual aid.
2: Yes.
1: The sentence of death must now be carried out as per the sentence of the court.
3: The trap will work. It will work. We can't hang him now. We can't.
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0: very amusing. One might call it the case of the haunted hangman who was in there swinging but got caught in his own trap. I've heard that if a man resists hanging the first time, he can't be hanged again. But I'm not at all sure this is the case. Let's find out, shall we?
1: Morse back in his cell.
2: Yes, sir.
1: Go mix the kicker off a rail still.
2: They keep the doors closed.
1: You ask me, we'll have a full-size riot on our hands if we try and hang Morse again.
2: The sentence of the court is clear. As for the fiction that an execution cannot be attempted twice, that's utter rubbish. We must simply persevere, that's all.
3: Do it yourself. I can't.
2: Very well, Chartres. I shall. But first, be so good as to help us with that bag of sand. We'll go and test the trap again.

0: There. Now, pull the lever. Now, there's nothing wrong with the mechanism. Oh, a great deal of the matter outside. Come to me, Bates. Open the door.
1: Men, I want silence here. Any prisoner continuing in this fashion will be severely punished.
2: Shall I sound the alarm and arm my men, sir?
0: Not yet, Bates. Poor devils, I can't blame them. The hangman's got the jitters and none of us believe Morse is guilty. I'm going to telephone the Home Secretary and ask for a stay of execution.

0: Until the morning, Bates. We have a stay of execution until the morning. I'm ordered to have the gallows working or resign. The scandal will shake the entire country.
1: He should be reprieved. He's been through enough.
0: Yes, Bates, but the law is the law. There's nothing we can do. Unless we can show clearly that Morse was not guilty of the judge's murder.
1: Not much chance of that, sir.
0: No. And yet, I wonder, you remember the circumstances of the case, don't you?
1: Not very clearly, sir. I followed it at the time, but so far as I can remember, the evidence was clear.
0: Morse claimed he'd been wrongly convicted of a robbery. Found guilty and sentenced to 5 years hard labor.
1: Peters was an hanging judge. He was a man who liked passing sentence of death. Yes, he kept Charteris busy, Judge Peters did.
0: Morse escaped from prison. And the judge was found shot. And Morse, when he was arrested, could only produce a weak story about a tall man who lured him away from the house. And the rest of the evidence was conclusive.
1: I must say, it seemed so to me, sir.
0: Bates, if we could find that man...
1: Plenty of people added him for Judge Peters. He sent Manor into the gallows and young Eddie Chance. Eddie never deserved to die. It was manslaughter, pure and simple.
0: Bates, that's your opinion. You didn't hear the case.
1: Like animals, just like animals behind bars.
0: I must act soon if they don't stop it. They refused dinner, threw the food about. By the way, where's Chaffers?
1: He's in the duty room, sir.
0: I want to talk to him.
1: He's still raving about this ghost or apparition or whatever it was he saw.
0: Very well, I'll see him there. In the meantime, try to get some sense into the prisoners. This isn't helping anybody. Tell me, is it direct mob action or do they seem to have a leader?
1: Cockney Harry, a lifer. He leads most of the trouble around here. Pelham Morse, sir, escaped with him.
0: Bring him to my office under guard.
1: Yes, sir. Shall I charge him with a breach of regulations?
0: I've got to talk to him first. If he knows Morse, well, he might be able to help. I'd better go and see Charteris.

0: Charges?
1: I'll tell you, I saw it. Standing there in the execution shed. The ghost of a ghost. You have a drink?
0: Take it easy, man.
1: Why didn't the trap work? Show me that, then.
0: How do I know? Perhaps the wood had warped or something.
1: No, I've inspected it. There's no warp. Put a sack on the trap. Crash, it works. Put morse on it. It don't work. Why? Forces. Supernatural forces, Major Wills. That apparition. Little apparition.
0: The execution will take place tomorrow morning at 8. There must be no slip.
1: You just get a new hangman. You haven't seen him the way I did. You haven't seen him standing round you in the dark. Just a glimmer on one of the lamps outside the house. Look, it just as they looked. Just as they looked.
0: Pull yourself together, Charles.
1: Just as they looked.
0: Pull yourself together. You'll drive yourself out of your mind.
1: I'll get away my dad went. He tied a rope himself. He never did a better job. He calculated the drop exactly the inch. He just stepped off. It's painless, Major. I ought to know.
0: Stop drinking and stop that gibbering, or I'll have you locked in a cell.
2: Excuse me, sir. Garrett's in your office.
0: Garrett? Oh, yes. Cockney Harry. I'm coming in a moment.
1: He's a tall man, Garrett, yeah. He's a very tall man, isn't he?
0: What do you mean?
1: I just said he was tall.
0: Only one thing you can do to help the situation, Charteris. Sober up.

0: Gerrish?
1: Oh, I feel fine, Governor.
2: You know the penalty for acting against authority?
1: Yes. I've got to stand in the corner and get kept in after me sewing class.
2: Mm. Morse is a pal of yours, isn't he?
1: What if he is?
2: You don't like what happened this morning, do you?
1: Makes a change, Governor. This is going to leak out, you know. You can't stop it. Oh, what a jail. The hangman's drunk and the gallows won't work and you're going to try it on the poor devil again tomorrow.
2: The law will take its course and justice will prevail.
1: Chase my Aunt Fanny round the exercise yard. You smug, bloated, frog-faced son of a...
0: Kill the civil tongue of your...
2: Leave him, Bates. Leave him. Let him blow off steam.
1: You're a fair man. Well, everybody says so. Until now, I reckoned you were decent. For a screw. But you've got no hope, have you? You can't hang, Morse. Go on, try. Get Creepy Charteris sober and let him have another go. You'll go down in history as the man who couldn't hang Morse. Here, you'll see.
2: What were you doing in the execution shed today?
1: Ah, just a morbid interest in such things. I had an old uncle once.
2: You admit being in the shed. It was you whom Charteris saw.
1: I don't admit nothing.
2: Why did you shoot the judge?
1: Me shoot him?
2: Yes, you. You escaped and took Morse with you, not the other way about. Why did you escape, Garrett?
1: Claustrophobia. I had a girlfriend once who couldn't even stay in a room with the door shut. And not with me, she couldn't.
2: You killed Judge Peters. Why, man?
1: Me kill him? Oh, don't make me laugh. I'm the only bloke with a perfect alibi. And my alibi is Morse, that's who. Morse himself.
2: And you were the tall man he met that night. An unfortunate slip of the tongue, wasn't it, Harry? Bates, bring Morse here. We'll save that man whether he likes it or not. I want the truth.
1: Yes, Morse. Tell him or you're going to get into trouble.
2: Shut up, Harry. Morse, was this the tall man who lured you away from the house that night?
1: Yeah, I've admitted it, boy. It's okay, you can tell him.
3: Yes. Harry asked me to meet him to discuss getting out of the country. He said there was a ship.
1: Yeah, so there was. There you are. I was outside the house with Morse at the time. Now do you believe I didn't kill Judge Peters?
2: We'll see Charteris in the execution room, all of us, now.
4: Let me inform you, I'm a man in a respectable and important government position. I'm not a bit trifled with. And let me tell you this. If I can't hang Morse, nobody can hang him. Morse, I'll see you at 8 sharp tomorrow, lad. Good afternoon, gentlemen.
2: Stay where you are, Jarvis. Have you ever heard of a case before in which a convicted prisoner couldn't be hanged?
4: Lots of them. My colleagues usually won out, you know. Crime doesn't pay, eh, Morse?
2: It seems incredible to me, Charteris, that a man in your profession hasn't heard of the most famous case of all. The original case of the man they couldn't hang.
4: What are you getting at, Major?
2: Did you plan the escape, Charteris?
4: What?
2: Did you get Morse out of jail in order to give you a perfect setup for murder? Did you frame Morse and betray him?
4: What an idea.
2: And in the end, you found you couldn't go through with it, didn't you, Charteris?
4: I don't say anything you can't prove.
2: You found you couldn't hang Morse in the end, and so you told us the tall story about the ghost in the execution shed and the trap that wouldn't work.
4: You saw it work with a sack of sand, didn't
2: you? But you weren't standing in place, were you, Charteris?
4: Huh?
2: You see, I read that story, too. The man they couldn't hang. And I guarantee that when you stand in place, there's a plank that slides out under the trap and stops it working.
4: I had to kill the judge. I had to.
2: But why? That's what I can't understand. Why?
4: Because he killed my father. Killed him off his head. Men that my dad wrecked was innocent. They had to go. It was the same with me. I'm bent off my head with it. The hanging judge, they called him. But he didn't have to do this.

As they called him. But he didn't have to do the hanging. I did. I did, Doctor. Major. When it comes to me, my turn. Please let my assistant turn me off. Young Sammy. He's got a touch, Sam has. He's an artist. Couldn't be succeeded by a better man.

interesting lives some people lead, don't you think? And as for poor Charteris, the executioner, he keeps us in fits of laughter with his merry jests. Here,

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2: 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While Robertson's Golden Shred gets all of its tang from Seville oranges. 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

0: The Knives of El Melik. A story of freelance diplomacy, mystery, and intrigue in the Far East. Assigned to the task of breaking up an uprising of desert tribes under the leadership of Melik Pasha, K.C. Smith, a member of the Ghost Corps, enters a coffee house, the secret rendezvous of the revolting tribes in Aswan. With him is Ali, his native assistant. Both are in disguise. In the coffee house, K.C. discovers that Amira, a native princess, is forced against her will to act as go-between for Melik Pasha and the desert sheikhs. K.C.'s disguise is penetrated, but he proves himself a true son of the Prophet by disclosing the Star of Muhammad apparently branded on his breast, thus, for the moment, turning the tables on his accusers. K.C., Amira, and Ali, in their attempt to escape through the quarters of Melik Pasha, are trapped by the Pasha and several of his followers, one of whom recognizes K.C. The American drops the man with a shot from his automatic and holds the Pasha and his men at bay.
1: Stand fast, all of you.
2: Excellency.
1: Tell your friends to behave or they'll find themselves without a leader.
3: Put down your yatagans, my brothers, and do as the misbelieving son of Abel's commands.
1: Yeah, that's better. Ali.
4: Here, Kasi.
1: Stand over there beside the woman. See that she tries no tricks.
5: But I do not understand.
4: Hold thy tongue, woman. Watch your speech, Amira. It may mean your life.
3: So, you are the courageous Kasi Smith.
1: Not courageous, Melik Pasha. Merely curious.
3: Had I known of your presence in my so humble abode, I should have prepared a more fitting reception for you, Effendi.
1: Oh, doubtless. And had I not been in such haste to offer my respects to your excellency, I should have warned you of my approach. However, now that we understand each other, let us converse a little. Shall we be seated?
3: Effendi, make yourself comfortable in that chair behind you.
1: Ah, after you, excellency.
3: Your will is my will, as my house is yours. Sit, then, and say, what do you seek here?
5: No, no, Ali. Kasi must not sit in that chair. It is a trap. It will drop through the floor into a dungeon below.
4: The chair, Kasi! Ah!
3: So, once again, the chair. That throne of Shaitan has caught a spy. Let the Christian dog rot in his cellar below until I need him.
5: Oh, may Allah protect thee now, Ali, my friend.
3: His confederate here. Take him for me.
6: He that fired go for the cuckoo.
4: Drop thine knife, thou son of pigs.
7: Take part against us, Amira. Kasi would have it so.
8: May Allah curse thee, thou traitor.
3: Throw aside your weapon, dog. It is useless against the knives of Al-Malik. Stand aside, Amira.
4: Well, it is the will of Allah. There. I am unarmed, O noble dispenser of justice.
3: That you do not resist is fortunate for you. And to repeat the words of your Christian master, that is better. Keep your knife in his ribs, Mustafa. If he breathe too deeply, thrust home. How are you called, traitor?
4: I am called Ali.
3: Ali, a Muslim who has eaten of the Christian religion. A traitor to your own faith. Bah! Take him! That disturbance. What is the meaning of it?
5: It is Hasim, my lord, and the men from the outer chamber. They seek the Christian and his slave.
3: Go, woman, unbar the door. Silence! Silence, dog! So, Hasim, are you all old women to permit a Christian to elude you? Speak. What say you?
9: Nah, Yashek. It is not for Hasim to speak, but he who comes in the name of El Bokra, his son. Then Fareg shall be the first to have his say.
10: Salam, Melik Pasha. The man who came posing as the son of my father is an impostor, a spy. I am Ben Fareg, son of El Bokra.
9: Ben Fareg speaks truth, master. The Christian came under the name of Ben Fareg, a son of El Bokra of the Wadi Faregs. He deceived us all with the Star of Mohammed.
3: What? The Star of Mohammed? On the breast of an unbeliever? Fools, are you all blind?
9: Nay, master, it is as Hasim tells the presence. A Christian has the Star of Mohammed burned upon his left breast. I, Yakub, have seen it.
3: Impossible. Go and fetch me this Christian, some of you. Suleiman! Suleiman! Where is Suleiman?
9: Suleiman, master, is not here. He left the house some time ago.
3: And why is he not at his post? His duty is to guard Amira.
9: Perhaps, my lord, the Shahzadi is better able to explain his absence than Hossein.
3: Well, woman, speak. Where is Suleiman?
5: Suleiman, master, has gone to the Beni Hassan Bazaar on an errand for me. I thought he had returned.
3: Suleiman's place is at your side. There are others to be sent on foolish errands. You, Said, find him and bring him to me.
9: The men, master, bring in the Christian spy.
3: The curious Kasi Smith. Not so courageous now. The Arabs have a proverb, my friend, which says, thou art unacquainted with the charm for curing the sting of a scorpion.
1: Yet thou art foolhardy enough to place thy hand in a snake's den. Yes, Excellency. I've heard the proverb. It's an appropriate one. I also have a message for you.
3: A message? From whom?
1: Have you ever heard of C.D. Baker?
3: He who is said to be the chief of those known as the Shadowy Ones?
1: The same.
3: His name is known to me? What then?
1: The message I bear is from him.
3: Another of those meddlesome Christian secret service men. But speak. What has he to say to me?
1: This. The jihad, the uprising of desert tribes, is at an end.
3: The jihad at an end. Your master seems well informed as to my work. You unbelieving fool. The jihad has only just begun. The tribes await only my word, the word of Melik Pasha, to rise up and rid Egypt of our enemies.
1: Is that the reply you wish me to take back to C.D. Baker?
3: May Allah curse all unbelievers. Within a month, there will not be a Christian in all Egypt. That is the message soon to be delivered to the world, but not by Kasi Smith. Least of all by Kasi Smith.
1: Well, that would not be so amusing if it were true.
3: You have the impudence to defy me? Me, Melik Pasha? Back to his cage with him, Hassim.
6: Justice, Yashik. Justice to me.
3: What justice do you claim, Ben Farag?
10: The custody of this man, who has used my name and desecrated the robes of Islam.
3: And what would you do with him that I cannot do?
10: I would send him with my followers to my village, there to await my return. He shall pay dearly for posing as the son of Al-Bukhra.
3: I shall consider your plea. Meanwhile, into the cellar dungeon with him.
2: Take your hands from me.
1: Wait! Melik Pasha, you're not dealing with the British now. You're opposing C.D. Baker and the Ghost Corps.
3: I do not fear your C.D. Baker nor his corps of shadowy ones. I will teach them something they will not soon forget. And you, my friend, shall be the example. Your head and that of a traitor Ali shall be the answer sent in reply to the message of C.D. Baker. Go! Away with him.
9: A moment, Excellency. Has the presence forgotten why the roomy dog was brought from his kennel? The star of Mohammed, O master.
3: Yes. I am told, Kasi Smith, that you bear upon your breast the star of Mohammed. If this be so, you shall die here and now by my own hand. Bear your breast, Christian.
1: The star of Mohammed?
3: Aye.
1: A Christian with the star of the great prophet upon his breast? Who told you that fable?
9: It is no fable, master. I, Hassim, saw the brand with my own eyes.
3: Is this truth, Kasi Smith?
1: The presence has been misinformed. The star of Muhammad is only for those sons of Islam who are true descendants of the prophet. I am a Christian. Our friend Hasim has been dreaming.
9: I swear by the beard of the Prophet himself, my lord. This Romi defiles the religion, the true religion of the Muslim. If the brand be not upon his breast, then may Allah strike me blind.
3: Enough of this bickering. I would see for myself.
6: Master, I have searched but cannot find Suleiman. He is not to be found in the house nor yet in the court.
9: If the Shahzadi would think, she might remember just where the good Suleiman is keeping himself.
5: Why, no, only that he went upon an errand.
9: I do not contradict the Shahzadi in that, but perhaps the presence would like to know the nature of the errand.
5: I sent Suleiman to the bazaar, as I have already said, for some fresh oils and scents. If I did wrong, I ask forgiveness.
3: Enough, enough. When Suleiman returns, Amira, send him to me.
5: To hear is to obey, master.
3: And now, Kasi Smith, will you bare your breast so that I may assure myself that my people have seen correctly? Or must I have your clothing torn from your back?
1: Hearkening is obeying, Yashik. Yet I fail to understand how you can believe such a fantastic tale. However, seeing is believing, I suppose. Look, then!
9: Allah! It is magic! The star of Mohammed is not there! Allah! Allah! Allah! Allah! Allah!

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1: 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They peel them with their metal knives. 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

0: Good evening, friends of the inner sanctum. This is your host at the squeaking door again. Just slither in and let me dispel your weariness with a bit of eeriness, Oh, no. No, please. Don't sit in that chair. I'm saving it for rigor mortis to set in.
1: Oh, dear. I see this is going to be one of those nights when my favorite character gets killed.
0: Yes, Mary, but don't scream blue murder because this is a corpse of a different color.
1: Well, if it's going to be that kind of a story, I'd better tell folks about something cheerful first. Yes, I mean Lipton tea. Lipton's is such a friendly, welcome drink. And that's because of its brisk flavor. Now, that word brisk is important. It means that Lipton tea always tastes fresh and full-bodied, tangy and vigorous. It's never flat or wishy-washy. That's the reason why Lipton seems to make good food taste better, and why Lipton tea is the perfect beverage to serve on your entertaining friends. So even if you're not a regular tea drinker, you should try Lipton's. That brisk flavor makes all the difference in the world.
0: And now let's leave the world, temporarily, of course. Tonight's story is called The Lonely Sleep. It's an original radio play by Christopher Mayo, who scribbled it during a nightmare. And our star is Carl Swenson, who plays the role of Archie Gold. Murder is a specter which nudges all of us, anywhere. Most of us will never murder, but can any of us say we never will? Certainly Archie Gold, 30-ish, bald and mild-mannered, never thought he would murder. Archie was the window display man for Greg's department store. At night, the store is a fantastic nightmare of eerie shadows, covered showcases, cavernous depths, and dank, stale odors, with only his own hollow footsteps for sound, because windows are dressed at night. It's night now. And Archie's busy in his storeroom, crating his favorite mannequin for shipment to the mannequin factory. Being a lonely man, he talks to the mannequin. And being in love with Esther Newman of the store's accounting office, he naturally calls his favorite mannequin Esther.
2: You've been very mean to me, Esther. The last time I asked you to go out with me, you snickered at me. That's not nice. That's why I had to do this to you.
0: Archie tucked Esther's smooth pink torso into a crate.
2: There. Perfect fit, darling. Perfect.
0: Then Archie wrapped Esther's slim legs and arms in excelsior, tucked them into another crate.
2: So you wouldn't put your arms around me, darling. Well, you won't get another chance.
0: Then Archie picked up Esther's pretty head and placed it on his workbench.
2: Oh, Esther. I'm so lonely. Why don't people talk to me? Why can't I be popular? What's wrong with me? Why don't you go out with me?
0: What Archie never dreamed was that the real Esther Newman was at that moment slamming the last of her monthly report books closed, flicking off the light, and starting out of the finance office toward the rear door of the store.
2: Yes, sir, I want to tell you.
0: She stopped by Archie's half-open door when she hears his voice.
2: No, listen to me, Esther, darling. I am making enough money here to buy us a little place over in Jersey. See, all my life, I wanted to love someone like you. You're so beautiful. You will marry me, won't you, darling?
1: Why, Archie, yeah. Gold. Sitting there proposing to a dummy. And the dummy's name is Esther. What a coincidence.
2: Esther, you worked late. I didn't know. No. I mean, yes. Yes, I give the mannequins names. It's sort of a game. Yeah, game. That's it.
1: Well, they don't talk back anyhow.
2: No, they don't talk back. But they're sort of kind. They smile at me. And see, I'm lonely. Mm-hmm. I work all night. Esther, will you go out with me Sunday night?
1: Mm-hmm.
2: Please. Just dinner and the movies.
1: You kidding? Why don't you ask your dummy friend? Hey, say, what a swell idea. She won't eat much. You can maybe get her into the movies for half price and... When you kiss her goodnight, Archie, she won't slap your face. Why are you looking at me that way?
2: You shouldn't laugh.
1: You're crazy.
3: You're trying to scare me. Yes, that's it. No, you're not. You are crazy. Don't come near her. Archie!
2: You shouldn't laugh.
3: Archie, don't.
2: You shouldn't laugh. My turn to laugh. See? My turn. You shouldn't laugh. People shouldn't laugh when you're lonely.
0: You see, the specter of murder had nudged Archie, and he's obeyed. This was no mannequin at his feet. This was a woman, warm, beautiful, and dead. Then, being scared and lonelier than ever, Archie talked to his mannequins again. This time to Frank, painted and rouged and handsome in Greg's bargain 2950 tweed suit.
2: You heard her laughing at me, Frank. I just couldn't stand her laughing at me again. Hey, look at her, Frank. You'd think she was asleep. Her neck's broken. See, what am I going to do with her? Yeah, I got to think. Got to hide her. Got to dress the front window, too. Window. Sale of cozy kitten mattresses starts tomorrow. It's a big sale. Sleep on a cozy kitten.
4: I've got it, Frank. The window!
2: I've put her in the window. On a cozy kitten mattress. And nobody will know. And then tomorrow night...
0: So Archie used some pancake makeup, bringing life to Esther's sallowing cheeks and purple lips. He placed her dead weight on a hard truck. He rolled her to the lighted window. An hour later, Esther's corpse, covered with gleaming white sheets and sleazy satin quilts, smiled in peaceful bliss at the empty street. Archie found his work well done.
2: Nothing more to do now. Just wait. I'll go home. And wait. That's a good window. You look very pretty in bed, Esther.
5: I've been watching you, young fella. Saw you do the whole thing.
2: What's
5: the matter? I scare you?
2: No, officer. I mean, I didn't know.
5: Yeah, been in the doorway across the street watching you. A lot of work to making up one of them windows, ain't there?
2: Yeah. You saw me do the whole window, you mean?
5: Uh-huh.
2: Oh.
5: Saw you put the mattresses in, make the bed, put the signs in, then fix the lights. Then you put the girl in the bed and fix her face up. Yeah, it's a nice job.
2: Yeah.
5: Say, you look bad, son.
2: Yeah.
5: Anything wrong? You sick?
2: Huh? No. I'm just tired.
5: All through for the night?
2: Yeah, I'll throw. Good night, officer.
5: Good night, young fella, and don't worry about your girlfriend. I'll keep an eye on her every night.
0: So Archie went home, as you or I might have done. Because he'd been too busy setting his little post-mortem stage, the impact of his crime began to seep through only as he neared his rooming house. Maybe the girl in the doorway he passed started him thinking because she laughed.
6: Are you kidding?
0: Just a girl and a date. But you can't blame Archie for hurrying. You would have thought it was Esther, too. Archie hurried. He hurried to the rooming house. He raced up the steps. He had to get to his room, get in and close the door to the world. Close the door. That's it.
2: You can't laugh at me here. They won't find me here. This is my room. Nerves. Stupid running like that. I've got to act normal. Sure, just like nothing happened. I couldn't help it. She made me do it. Oh, forget about it.
6: Why, Archie Gold...
2: No. You can't laugh now. You're
6: I'm dead, Archie. Yes,
7: in a way. I'm in Greg's department store.
2: I don't believe in ghosts. It's just my mind, my imagination.
7: That's right, Archie. You're too clever to believe in ghosts. I'm not a ghost, Archie. I'm in your mind. I'm part of you now. Part of you.
2: Get out! Get out of me! Drive you out!
7: Oh, no, Archie. You can't. Unless...
2: Unless?
7: Unless, Archie. Unless you replace me with someone else.
2: Yes. Yes. That might do it. Someone else. Another girl.
0: See? That's how a murderer thinks. Oh, yes, yes. You do the same thing. Archie never thought he would murder. Now he's ready to do it again. Get rid of his conscience to get rid of a voice. Archie lit a cigarette and poured himself some milk, ignoring the laughter in his brain until he pushed it in.
7: Look at your hands, Archie. Look at them. Oh, crooked and hard and clutchy.
2: Well,
7: like they were on my throat.
2: No, shut up!
0: Archie threw himself on the bed and jammed the pillow against his ears. Fell into a dream worse than reality.
2: Hello?
8: Archie Gold?
2: Yeah, this is Archie Gold.
8: This is Mr. Greg, Archie. I know this is your time to sleep, but it's important that you get down here right away.
2: Is anything wrong, Mr. Greg?
8: I can't tell you over the phone. Come down here. Goodbye.
2: All right, Mr. Greg.
0: After he'd shaved and dressed, Archie felt a little better. After all, if they'd discovered anything, Mr. Greg wouldn't have called. He'd have sent the police. Feeling of confidence stayed with him until he stood across the street from Greg's. He lost it then. It dropped with a sickening pain about his heart and a dry pinching about his lips. People were standing three deep in front of his window display, and he caught sight of a policeman's cab following Mr. Gregg's bald head into the store. Well, were you thinking of going window shopping tomorrow? Want to be popular? Have lots of people crowding about you on the sidewalk side of a plate glass window. Want to be a mannequin? Look up Archie Gold. He's the mannequin doer.
1: Well, all I can say is I'm glad that murderer is about to be caught.
0: Why, Mary, don't talk that way. It was really kind of Archie to put her on the mattress. She was so sleepy. In fact, she was dead to the world. Yes, the one to feel sorry for is Archie. Why, the poor fellow's shivering. Why don't you make him a cup of Lipton tea?
1: Lipton's is too good for him. And besides, he's probably too scared to taste the difference between Lipton's and ordinary teas. Yes, folks, Lipton tea is different. In the language of tea experts, Lipton's has a brisk flavor. And when they use that word brisk, B-R-I-S-K, they mean that Lipton tea tastes tangy and spirited, really full-bodied. It's never flat or weak. So get acquainted with that brisk flavor. Why, you just don't know how good tea can be till you know how good Lipton's is.
0: Well, let's see how good Archie's alibi is. Remember Archie, the lonely little man who dresses Greg's department store windows at night? He just couldn't stand being spurned by Esther Newman any longer. She laughed at him when he asked for a date, and now Esther is a lifeless mannequin advertising the restful qualities of cozy kitten mattresses in the window display. And Archie enters the store to see what's in store for him.
2: Mr. Greg, I'm...
5: Archie Gold, come in. Close the doors. Sit down. My boy, you know Miss Newman in our bookkeeping department?
2: Yes, sir. I knew her, but I'd like a chance.
9: You're going to get a chance, my boy. Before leaving on a week's vacation, Miss Newman completed our annual report.
2: Miss Newman is on vacation?
9: Yes, yes, yes. Which isn't important. The report shows we sold 16 cozy kitten mattresses in 1 year.
2: Well, that's not many, is it, sir?
5: It's terrible. We were stuck with 1,500 of them. Just a minute now. Jenkins. Jenkins.
8: Yes, Mr. Gregg?
5: How many mattresses have you sold now?
8: 802, sir.
5: You hear that, Gold?
2: Yes, sir.
9: 802 mattresses in a couple of hours. And your window display did that. My boy, you're a genius.
2: Mr. Gregg, No.
9: I know just what you're going to say. Any man who has the imagination to put a woman dummy asleep in a window, and such a dummy, so peaceful. How much are we paying you, Archie?
2: $36.47 a week, sir.
9: Starting today, it's $72.94. And a private office, and you're the head window display manager of my 3 stores. Ha! Stunned you, huh?
2: Everything I've always wanted.
9: What's more, I've had pictures taken of that window with the crowds, and the paper promised to run it in tonight's edition. With your name. Good?
2: Yes, sir. I want you to know, sir, I appreciate it.
5: Oh, nonsense. Greg knows a bargain. Now go home to bed again, or take tonight off.
2: Oh, no. I have work to do.
9: Ah, get more good ideas? Good, good.
2: Mr. Gregg.
9: Yes, my boy.
2: If the mattresses are selling so well, we won't need the display. I can take it out to...
5: Oh, nonsense. Don't touch it. We'll run this sale for 2 weeks. I just ordered 1,500 more mattresses.
0: Success and popularity was sweet to Archie's taste. But Archie knew a corpse, no matter how beautiful, cannot survive the sun beating through glass for long. And Archie knew that. It was a wretched rainy night. Gregg's department store had long since closed its doors. The night belonged again to Archie. Now he had a nasty job to do. He drew the curtains across the big window. In case the officer was watching again. Esther was just a mannequin now, a mannequin of flesh and bones, but a mannequin. And Archie spoke to his mannequins.
2: You've had a hard day, Esther, darling, haven't you? Well, it's all over now. You never did anything for me alive. Dead, you brought me success. Now I've got to send you away. You're stiff and cold, Esther. And you can't laugh now, can you?
0: Esther couldn't laugh. And Archie opened the crates which contained the mannequin he had originally planned to ship. With a few simple tools and lots of work, he made Esther, the real Esther, conform to his original shipment. A torso, a pair of hands.
2: Who? That's the alley door. Somebody's there. See, a cop, maybe. I've got to act natural. After all, she's well hidden.
10: Could I come in? Please, I'm so wet and tired.
2: A girl. It's a girl. Yes. Come in. Get out of that rain.
10: Thanks.
2: Why, you poor kid, you're soaked. Come into the workshop. I've got a heater in there.
10: Gosh, thanks.
2: She was sent to me. Someone to take Esther's place. Feel better now?
10: Yeah, lots better. You're very kind.
2: How did you happen to pick this door to knock at?
10: Well, the alley seemed a good place to get out of the wind. It started to rain, and I saw your light.
2: Oh, I see. And you're broke.
10: Yeah. The usual story. I came to town from Philly to get a job. Job was there, all right, but the boss wasn't on the level.
2: Well, don't you have a home? A parents or a husband, I mean?
10: Oh, that's
2: a shame. Look, stay right there now. I'll be right back.
10: You're not leaving me, are you?
2: No. I'm going to get a blanket to put across your shoulders. I'll be right back.
0: Of course he'd be right back. Wasn't this just what he needed? Another mannequin to satisfy Esther's voice? It made sense. The second time, it's easier. It always is.
2: Don't move, May. Huh? I'll put it across your shoulders.
10: All right. You're a very lonely man, aren't you, Mr. Gold?
2: How do you know that?
10: Because I like you.
2: How does that prove I'm lonely?
10: I like lonely people.
2: Why?
10: Because I'm terribly lonely myself.
2: I got some coffee in the thermos here. I'll get you some.
10: I like it here. I like to look at the mannequins, especially that handsome one there. What do you call him?
2: What do you mean, call him?
10: Well, you must talk to them. I would.
2: You're wonderful. You understand. Yeah, I do. I do talk to them. His name's Frank. Frank, meet May. May, this is Frank.
10: Hello, Frank. I'm sleepy, Frank.
2: Oh, May. Why did you come tonight? Why couldn't you have come two nights ago? You're sleepy?
10: Mm-hmm. I'm warm and sleepy.
2: Look, I have 3 hours before my window has to be finished, and I have an errand that'll take me about an hour. You climb into the bed in the window and...
10: People will see me in the window.
2: No, the curtains are drawn. I'll wake you when I get back.
10: All right. Looks like the kind of bed I could sleep on forever. Forever.
0: Doesn't always work out the way you plan it, see? Archie didn't want to murder Esther, but he did. Archie wants to murder May, but he'd rather not. Well, Archie drew the satin quilts over May. She smiled, closed her eyes with a murmured thanks, and was asleep. Archie knew now he loved her, that he must never listen to her speak again. While Archie carried the crates containing Esther's remains into the station wagon in the alley, a little man with a sad, droopy face and a derby hat argued with the night captain of the local police station.
11: I tell you, I know what I'm talking about. I stopped at Greg's window 4 times today. I know a corpse when I see one.
5: Well, I saw that window, too. That's a dummy in that bed. I know a dummy when I see one.
11: I don't doubt that, Captain. You've had more experience with dummies than I have, but I've had more experience with corpses than you have. That's a dead girl in the bed.
5: Now, what makes you so sure?
11: I've been an undertaker for 40 years. My name is Huzak. My establishment is down the block from Gregg's store on 10th Street.
5: Okay, we'll check. Operator, get me Mr. Gregg. Yeah, Gregg's department store. Of course it is home. What else at this hour?
0: Archie had a plan. Excitement gripped him. But that habit of years was strong, and he talked to Esther as he piled her 3 coffins into the station wagon in the alley.
2: Don't you worry, Esther. In a half hour, you'll be at the bottom of the river. You shouldn't have laughed, Esther. Then I'll come back to May.
0: Sure. Archie had a plan, all right. But it didn't include the little old undertaker who knew a corpse when he saw one, or an angry, sleepy Mr. Gregg, or a confused... right then coming to a stop in front of the store.
12: This is an outrage, a preposterous, fantastic farce. Getting me down here in the middle of the night to prove I have a corpse in my window.
5: I know, Mr. Gregg. I feel silly about it myself, but Mr. Huzak here seems so sure.
11: The curtains are drawn in front of the window. We'll have to go inside.
12: In a minute, you're all going to look very silly. There. Does that look like a corpse?
5: No. You're right. It's not a corpse. It isn't a dummy either.
11: She's alive. Breathing.
5: Something queer here. I'm going to look around outside.
12: Archie! Archie, go! Archie!
0: Archie didn't hear himself being paged. But at the entrance of the alley, he saw the police car in front, and he heard the police captain shouting from the sidewalk. That was when Archie decided it was better to be lonely. The lonelier, the better.
2: They found out. That's the police. They said they found out.
12: Hey, you!
2: Get away now. Got to. They won't catch me. They won't.
4: got the lights, Fred. I gotta go through. Faster. Faster. Why can't it go faster? The truck! Turn right! Turn!
0: No one ever heard Archie's last words. They bubbled through his torn throat as he lay in the glass-smashed window through which he'd crashed. No one.
4: I'm so lonely. May. So lonely.
5: Well, Greg, here's your Archie Gold. Bet those crates will be interesting.
13: Awful. Awful.
5: Yeah, quite a mess.
0: No one was cruel enough to point out a gruesome bit of grisly humor. The lonely little man who'd spent so much time in display windows had created his final masterpiece. Archie had decorated his last window in Husak's funeral parlor. The lesson we learned from tonight's story is that murder doesn't pay. It's a losing business. Murderers are always in the red. And it's strenuous work, too. You're bound to find yourself a little stiff.
1: Mr. Host, I did not like that story.
0: Well, neither did I, Mary. Imagine the cozy kitten mattress company pulling a smart advertising stunt like that on Lipton's time and for free.
1: Now, that's not what I mean at all. And if you're worried about Lipton's, let me assure you that Lipton's is the largest selling brand of tea in the whole world. That's the kind of popularity that really counts. And folks, if you'll just once try Lipton tea, I think you'll be convinced, too.
0: Well, I have to run along now, folks. Got some shopping to do in Greg's department store. What? Oh, I know it's late, but, you see, Archie and I shop at night to avoid the shrouds, you know. By the way, this month's Inner Sanctum mystery novel is Puzzle for Wantons by Patrick Quentin. Oh, and here's a special announcement. Next week's Inner Sanctum story, directed by Hyman Brown and brought to you by Lipton Tea and Lipton Soup. Next week's story is about a man whose dreams always come true. All he has to do is to dream that somebody's being murdered and... Enough to keep you awake, isn't it? Oh, until we meet again next Tuesday, you dream of me and I'll dream of you. Now it's time to close the squeaking door, so... Good night. Pleasant dreams.
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0: The Mutual Broadcasting System presents Quiet Please, which is written and directed by Willis Cooper and which features Ernest Chappell. Quiet Please for tonight is called Symphony in D Minor. Personally, I believe in the law of the jungle. I believe that the fight goes to the strong, to the one that's smarter, to the one that ought to win. I've made my way in life that way. You can't tell me anything different. I never got past high school myself. I had too much to do to waste time going to college. Yet I did it. I've got just about everything I ever wanted. What I haven't got yet, I'll get. The only thing I ask of anybody is get out of my way. Either that or get out of my way. One-sided or wheel off. That's my motto. Friend, I may take a wheel off just for good luck. Let's not have any misunderstandings about me. I'm tough, and I know it. Now, I got nothing against you. If I had, you wouldn't be just sitting there listening. You'd be out of luck, like a certain party is going to be one of these days very soon. Which I'm going to tell you about shortly. Look, friend, don't get the idea that just because I'm tough, I'm not smart. Because I am. Because I'm going to show you shortly just how smart I am. You want to hear? Good. Last night I was a guest in his house. A very interesting evening. You see, he's a psychologist, a very smart man. Degrees, honors, knowledge. A beautiful wife. And black glasses. Yeah, that's right, he's blind. Very convenient for certain parties. For example, a party named Carol, his wife. For a party named Ray, it's me. See what I mean, friend? You don't? Yeah, you will shortly. He was sitting on a blue Davenport. Oh, I didn't tell you his name. Johannes. I'll just call him Johannes so you'll not get too much of a line on him. I wouldn't want anybody to slip him any information he shouldn't have, you know. Well, he was sitting on the blue Davenport. Carol was upstairs finishing a radio script. Yeah, she's very smart. But she'll have to stop that after she marries me. I don't want any wife of mine working. So anyway, Johannes and I were sitting there, batting the breeze, as you'd say in the quartermaster corps. I was bored, but Johannes wasn't. He just keeps right on talking.
1: It doesn't matter whether you believe it or not, Ray. It's a scientific fact. And I have occasion to use it a great deal.
0: It's bunk. Like all the rest of this psychology racket.
1: I'm not going to try to convince you.
0: Oh, you can't convince me.
1: I could, though.
0: Look, Johannes, I don't believe in it. And even if I did, I know you can't hypnotize a person against his will.
1: You think so?
0: I know so.
1: You want to try a little experiment?
0: No.
1: Well, there's no point in it. You're sure a man can't be hypnotized if he doesn't want to be?
0: Sure.
1: Well, I won't argue with you. Look, hand me that push button on the extension cord there by the desk.
0: This?
1: By the desk.
0: It's the only thing. Is that it? Here.
1: Thank you.
0: What's it for?
1: It's a gadget I have. Listen.
0: What's that?
1: Make you sleepy?
0: Oh, it hurts my ears.
1: Might make you sleepy. Has a very interesting sound. Listen to it carefully, Ray. See if it doesn't give you a kind of heavy, drowsy feeling. Make you want to just lie back and shut your eyes and think about sleeping.
0: It's a lot of bunk.
1: So many people find it's an ideal way to go to sleep. It's better than sleeping pills. It's better than a soft feather bed. Just relaxes your mind so you can't think of anything but just going to sleep.
0: I wish you'd turn it off.
1: I can go to sleep in 30 seconds with it if I want to. You could, too. You could sleep right away if you wanted to. If you'd relax. That's it. You're getting sleepy already, aren't you?
0: I am not.
1: Nothing like sleep. Nothing like relaxing back in that nice, soft, easy chair and letting your head fall back and taking deep breaths. Deep breaths, the way you do when you're asleep. Take 5 deep breaths, Ray. See what happens.
0: That's a lot of nonsense.
1: No, it's good sense, Ray. Try sleeping. make you feel better. Shut your eyes and listen to that sound. Relax. Breathe deeply. Take it easy. And sleep. And sleep. And sleep. And sleep.
0: And I was so bored I just dropped off to sleep a minute while he was mumbling away. I wasn't asleep a minute, but you know how it is. You get bored listening to somebody yada-da-yada-da, and yeah, you know. I woke up and Carol opened the door and came in. I got right up out of my chair. She startled me, I guess. I never was so glad to see anybody. I was bored with Johannes. And the funniest thing happened. Johannes whistled, and I walked right over to Carol without thinking what I was doing. And I kissed her. Now, why the devil did I do that? I said, kind of stupid, because I was scared right in front of him. And Johannes nearly had a fit laughing.
1: Said you couldn't be hypnotized, Ray.
0: What are you talking about?
1: You were out like a light, my friend.
0: I was not.
1: And I gave you a post-hypnotic suggestion that when I whistled, you were to kiss Carol.
0: Are you kidding, Johannes?
1: Of course I'm not kidding. You're the most natural hypnotic subject I've ever run across. Why, you can be hypnotized at the drop of a hat without even knowing it.
0: Now, what do you think of that? I'll tell you what I think. I think this character, Johannes, is smarter than I thought he was. Not smarter than I am, certainly, but smart. Even though he doesn't suspect anything, and even though he can't see, I have got to be careful. Haven't I, Carol? I'll see you tonight about 7:45, huh? Hey, it sure is too bad your husband can't go to the theater with us, isn't it? I go in, I sit down, and I look at Johannes. I give him a very large, affable hello. I say, well, how you doing, Svengali?
1: I hope you didn't mind that little experiment last night, Ray.
0: No, it was very interesting and instructive, Johannes.
1: Yes, it was. Very instructive.
0: Yeah, I should say so. I'm going to watch out for you.
1: Hmm?
0: I don't want to be stretched out over two chairs with people breaking rocks on my chest. I saw that once when I was a kid in a vaudeville show.
1: Oh, I don't do things like that.
0: I sure hope not.
1: Yeah.
0: Hey, now.
1: You were asleep, Ray?
0: Yes. I'm asleep.
1: Went to sleep very easily this time, didn't you?
0: Yes. You told me last night to go to sleep whenever I heard that sound.
1: You didn't like the sound.
0: No, I didn't. But I do now. It puts me to sleep.
1: You know you're to do anything I tell you to do.
0: Oh, yeah, sure.
1: If I told you to bark like a dog, or sing for me. That's enough. And tell me the truth about everything.
0: Oh, yes, Johannes.
1: What about Carol?
0: I'm going to take her away from you, Johannes.
1: That's what you said last night.
0: Oh, yes, I remember.
1: Do you love her, Ray?
0: Not especially. But she's pretty, and I'd rather have her than to have you have her.
1: She's my wife, Ray.
0: I know it.
1: Why, Ray, don't you think it's rather reprehensible to steal a man's wife? Especially a blind man who doesn't know what's going on?
0: Oh, no, I don't think so.
1: Well, it is.
0: I guess it is, if you say so, Johannes.
1: Does Carol love you, Ray?
0: She says she does.
1: I used to love her myself. Quite a great deal, as a matter of fact, Ray.
0: That's too bad.
1: But after what you told me last night and now, I realize that you've been playing me for a sucker. Hasn't she?
0: She sure has.
1: You think I should love her now?
0: No.
1: Well, I don't.
0: Good.
1: Ray, what would you do if your wife ran away with another man?
0: I haven't got a wife, Johannes. Yes?
1: But if you did have one who played you for a sucker the way Carol's played me, would you kill her?
0: Of course I'd kill her.
1: All right. Ray, you kill Carol.
0: All right. When?
1: Well, now, we don't want to get me mixed up in this little act of simple justice, do we, Ray?
0: Oh, no, of course not.
1: Well, then, we'll have to do it some time and some place when I'm not around.
0: All right, Johannes. You say when and where.
1: How about your place?
0: All right.
1: As a matter of fact, you and Carol weren't really going to the theater tonight, were you?
0: Oh, no. We're going out to a nightclub where we can be alone for a while.
1: I see. Well, couldn't you stop by your place tonight?
0: All right. Stop by my place tonight.
1: Now, let's see. You're a music lover, aren't you, Ray?
0: Oh, yes.
1: And you have a phonograph.
0: And lots of records.

0: help me to the piano.
1: All right. There. Feel it?
0: Yes, sir.
1: Sit down.
0: Let's see. You know this. Symphony in D minor by César Franck.
1: Symphony in D minor by César Franck.
0: Well, when you get to your place, you put this symphony on the phonograph.
1: All right.
0: And when you come to this part...
1: When I come to that part...
0: You go and strangle Carol.
1: I go and strangle Carol.
0: Murder her.
1: Murder Carol.
0: That's right. When you hear this...

0: All right, Johannes. When I hear that, I murder Carol.
1: All right.
2: What are you playing, Ray? Oh, it's you, Johannes.
1: Sounds like a funeral hymn, a little. Doesn't it, Carol? Wake up, Ray.
3: This is better than going to the theater someplace, isn't it, dear?
2: But I don't like being here, Ray.
3: Ah, it's all right. Don't you like listening to music?
2: I like listening to music, all right, darling, but do you realize there isn't any music?
3: What?
2: The machine stopped, sweetheart.
3: Oh. Well, I'll start it again. Kiss me first.
2: You turn on some more lights first.
3: Isn't it bright enough in here?
2: Creepy, Ray. Keep feeling as if something's going to happen.
3: Oh, don't be silly. What could happen?
2: Nothing, sweetheart. I just feel that way.
3: All right. Is that better?
2: Much better. Now you can kiss me.
3: Thanks. Oh, your lips are cold.
2: I tell you, I feel scary.
3: Oh, stop. Let's listen to the music.
2: I love César Franck.
3: And me?
2: And me.
3: Okay.
2: Oh, it's so beautiful.
3: Listen.
4: Never mind who this is. Just go to apartment 1603A at the address I gave you, and you'll find the woman murdered and the murderer there with her. That's right. Never mind, I know. Go at once, officer. You don't want to keep them waiting.
2: Oh, it's so beautiful. You could die to that music.
3: Carol, I love you.
2: Ray, I love you.
4: Car 32, apartment 1603A, 444 Stuber Street. 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That is all.

0: Listen a minute. It's your telephone, mister. No, wait. I'll get it.
1: Now, what the devil?
2: What in the world, Ray? Johanna?
1: Oh, now the lights are back.
2: I'd better turn that off.
1: Wait a minute, Carol.
0: Somebody's playing a joke on you, mister. I hope.
1: Who was it?
0: Somebody wanted to know if the lady was dead. I said she certainly ain't. I says they was playing Frank D. Miner's sympathy and the fuse blew out. And then he hung up.
1: Johannes.
0: You want me to go lock him up? You know him?
1: No. Carol. I remember. Quick, turn off the record.
2: Well, what's the matter?
1: Turn it off.
0: Hey, now, what are you going to do over there? What? What are you busting the records for, Mac?
1: Why, excuse me, officer. I just remembered something. Something a man didn't have time to tell me.

0: Who is it?
1: Police officers.
0: What?
1: It's police officers.
0: Wait just a minute. What do you...
1: We had a call to investigate. What do you got all the lights off for?
0: Somebody blew out a fuse, officer.
1: What is it?
0: Right in the middle of a record we were playing.
1: Yeah.
2: The César France, B minor symphony.
1: Hey, Curly, flash your light in here. Are you all right, lady?
2: Certainly I'm all right.
1: Well, that ain't the way we got it.
2: Well, that's the way it is.

0: You see, even the smart boys forget. If he told me to forget that post-hypnotic suggestion of his about murdering Carol when I heard that music, he'd have been all right. I'd never have known the difference. He'd have had another chance at me. But he forgot to tell me. And so, he doesn't know what I know. He doesn't know what I'm going to do. Carol's in there talking to him now. Carol opened the window. Sure, I told her all about it. She's in it with me. She opened the window. A poor blind guy, a blind would-be murderer. Nobody will wonder much if a poor blind guy made a mistake and fell out a window. It's a long drop. Everybody will be so sorry. His poor wife. And me. And him, I bet. That's what you get for being too smart for your size, eh? I give a quarter to hear the line of talk that's going on in there now. Carol is sweet as pie. Johanna's thinking fast while she sets it all up. You never suspect a thing. Oh, man, we're in. Give a quarter to know what they're saying in there. Must be good. That must be rich.
1: I won't fail the next time, Carol.
2: Oh, no, Johanna.
1: He didn't kill you, so you have to kill him.
2: Whatever you say, Johannes, I'll kill him.
1: It'll be a little poetic justice, won't it?
2: Oh, yes, Johannes.
1: You know that Franz Demeyer theme, Carol?
2: Oh, yes. It's beautiful.
1: The one that was to be a signal for him to strangle you.
2: Oh, yes. The one that goes... Da, da, da, da, da.
1: That's it. Whenever you hear that melody, Carol, you'll murder Ray.
2: Whenever I hear the music, I'll murder Ray.
1: Whenever.
2: Whenever.
1: You'll take a knife and stab him.
2: I'll take a knife and stab him.
1: When you hear... Come in. Forget it, Karen. Wake up.
2: Hi, hello, Ray.
0: All over. Too bad, Carol, wasn't it?
2: It's a shame.
0: Well, he never knew what hit him.
2: And we're both out of it nicely, darling.
0: Ain't it wonderful?
2: Oh, I just shudder to think what would have happened if that fuse hadn't blown out, though.
0: And if I hadn't remembered. Well, I never have to worry about that music again. It's so pretty. I hate to think what might...
2: Ray.
0: Huh?
2: I'm still afraid of it.
0: Oh, don't be silly.
2: I am.
0: Oh, stop it.
2: I never want to hear it again.
0: Well, you're going to hear it.
2: Ray, please.
0: Well, now listen, baby, we might as well get this straight now.
2: Ray, please.
0: Listen, darling.

0: The title of tonight's Quiet Please story was Symphony in D Minor. It was written and directed by Willis Cooper, and the man who spoke to you was Ernest Chappell. And Charita Bauer played Carol. James Van Dyke was Johannes, and the police officer was Pat O'Malley. As usual, music for Quiet Please, including the theme by Cesar Franck, is played by Albert Berman. Now, here is our writer-director, Willis Cooper.
1: They were all creations of my own again, nor did they represent anybody living or dead. 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I'm grateful to Bob Berman, our engineer, and to Al April, our very good sound effects technician, for their 63 weeks of help. 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
0: And so, from now on this network, I am quite quietly yours, Ernest Chappell. 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
1: No, I don't think so.
0: What about that?
1: No. It's quite nice, though.
0: Is it? Do you think I might try a piece? I'll have 2 ounces, please.
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5: This is The Mysterious Traveler, inviting you to join me on another journey into the realm of the strange and the terrifying. I hope you will enjoy the trip, that it will thrill you a little and chill you a little. So settle back and get a good grip on your nerves, if you can. Where are we going? Well, let us say for the moment, we're taking a little trip into time, in a story I call New Year's Nightmare. As the old year entered its last minute, the crowds at the Club Tropicana were waiting expectantly for the clock to strike midnight. At a ringside table, a lovely young woman angrily whispers to the man with her.
6: Chris, if you take another drink, I'll leave.
7: Oh, Judy, this is New Year's Eve. It'll be 1947 in another minute. Gotta celebrate, don't I? Just one more.
6: Just one more, just one more. That's what you always say. I wouldn't mind if it were just tonight, but you're always getting drunk.
8: Waiter, another bottle of champagne.
6: Nothing I say means anything to you, does it? You think because I've forgiven you a dozen times in the past, I'll do it again. But you're wrong, Chris.
7: Happy New Year, darling. 1947 is going to be our year.
6: No, Chris, it isn't. I won't marry a man who gets drunk in New York and wakes up the next day in another city.
7: Oh, Judy, what are you saying? You don't mean that. You know I love you.
6: Yes, Chris, you love me. But not enough to give up drinking. I'll miss you, Chris. Miss you terribly. But I know I'm doing the right thing.
7: Judy, don't talk like that. I couldn't live without you. You know that. Won't you?
6: I'm sorry, Chris. Here's your ring. Will you please take me home?
7: You don't have to leave. If the sight of my drinking is too much for you, I'll go someplace else and do it. Martin will take you home. Happy New Year, and goodbye.

0: you mind finishing that drink, mister? 5 o'clock in the morning and I'm dead on my feet.
1: Sure. Sure, I'll drink up. No matter what she says.
0: That's right. Now, you better go home and sleep it off. Good night, and a happy 1947 to you.
1: Thanks. And the same to you.
2: Cold. Gotta find another bar. New Year's. Gotta celebrate. Another bar across the street. Oh, gotta celebrate.
3: Hey, mister! Look out for that car! You're gonna get run down if you don't! Look out!

0: Oh, my head. Oh, it feels so funny. What's that noise? Those horns.
1: Well, darling, it's midnight, New Year's.
0: Oh, my head, it's throbbing so. Where am I? How did I get here?
1: Why, darling, you live here.
0: Live here? What are you talking about?
1: Charles, I'd better call Dr. Smith. You look so strange. Hello? Connect me with Dr. Smith's apartment, please.
0: I've never seen this place before.
1: Hello, Doctor? This is Blanche Arnold. Yes, it's Charles. He isn't well. Could you come to our apartment at once? Oh, thank you. Goodbye.
0: What do you mean, I live here? Who are you? Where am I?
1: I'm your wife, Charles. This is our home, don't you remember?
0: You're my wife. You can't be. I'm not married. What am I doing here? What's your game?
1: Charles, can't you remember anything about us?
0: What are you talking about? I never saw you before. And why do you keep calling me Charles? My name is Chris. Chris Andrews.
1: Chris Andrews. So that's what the initial CA stood for.
0: Oh, that noise out there. What are they making such a racket for?
1: Because it's midnight, New Year's Eve.
0: Midnight? New Year's Eve? But it was midnight hours ago when I left the Club Tropicana. What are you talking about?
1: Oh, that must be Dr. Smith. I'll answer it.
0: Dr. Smith? I don't know any Dr. Smith.
1: Oh, come in, Doctor. I'm so glad you're here. I think it's the amnesia. It seems to have left him all of a sudden. Charles? It's Dr. Smith.
0: I don't know him, and I don't know you. And please stop calling me Charles. I told you my name is Chris Andrews.
2: Mm-hmm. Won't you sit down, Mr. Andrews? I'd like to talk with you for a few minutes.
0: What about?
2: Tell me, Mr. Andrews, what's the last thing you remember before finding yourself in this apartment?
0: Why, Judy. She and I were at the Club Tropicana, celebrating New Year's Eve.
2: I see.
0: I remember we quarreled about my drinking. I walked out on her and had a few drinks someplace else.
2: Mm-hmm.
0: That's all I can recall. Oh, my head. I've had hangovers, but I've never felt like this before. What time is it?
2: It's just 4 minutes after 12.
0: But it can't be 4 minutes after 12, New Year's Eve. That was hours ago when I left the Tropicana.
2: Mr. Andrews, that was New Year's Eve, 1947.
0: What do you mean, that was New Year's Eve, 1947?
2: This is New Year's Eve, 1948.
0: 1948? What are you talking about? It's 1947.
2: Well, here's the morning paper. You can see the date for yourself.
0: Thursday, January 1st, 1948. No, it can't be. It can't be. A year gone? Just like that? But where did it go? I haven't lived it yet.
2: Perhaps you'd better let me clear up a few things for you.
0: 1948.
2: My name is Smith. I was a resident physician until recently at the Park Hospital. While I was on duty last New Year's Day, 1947, you were brought into the hospital seriously injured, having been run over by a car. When you recovered consciousness 5 days later, you didn't know who you were. You were a victim of amnesia.
0: Amnesia?
2: Yes, and we didn't know who you were, as you had no identification papers.
0: But my wallet, letters...
2: They were gone. The only clue to your identity was a belt buckle with the initials C.A. on it.
1: We didn't know your real name, so I called you Charles, for the C.
2: Blanche was your nurse.
1: I've always liked the name Charles. And as for your last name, we thought Arnold was as good as any, so... You became Charles Arnold.
0: But what have I been doing since the day I recovered consciousness?
2: Well, you weren't discharged from the hospital until May. Then you went to work as an insurance clerk.
0: As an insurance clerk? But I don't know anything about being a clerk. I'm a reporter.
2: Well, there was no way of learning what your occupation had been. So when Blanche learned of this opening in an insurance office, you applied for the position.
0: And that's where I've been working up to now?
2: Yes.
1: And then after you got your job, we were married.
0: Married?
1: Charles, I mean, Chris, don't you remember?
2: I'm afraid, Blanche, you really can't.
0: Married. But Judy, oh, it's like a dream. My head keeps throbbing. I keep expecting to wake up. There's a date in the paper. January 1st, 1948.
1: Doctor, you said he might never get over his amnesia.
2: Well, that was a strong possibility, but apparently the sounds of New Year's brought back his memory.
0: You're gone just like that. Judy, my friends, job, all gone. Doctor, where am I? I mean, what's the address of this apartment house?
1: You're at 5718 North 13th Street. Philadelphia.
0: Philadelphia? But how did I get to Philadelphia?
2: That we don't know. All that I can tell you is that your accident occurred just a few blocks from here.
1: Darling, I know what a shock it must
0: be. Strange. You must have called me darling many times in the past. And yet this is the first time I've ever heard you call me that.
1: Yes. I know.
0: What did you say your name was?

0: Oh, hello, Doctor. Come in, won't you?
1: Thank you. How are you, Blanche?
0: All right, I suppose.
1: How's Chris getting along?
0: He's fine. It's just...
1: Why, Blanche, what's this? I've never seen you cry. Here, here.
0: No, it's just that everything's so changed. Those 6 months Chris and I were married before he regained his memory were the happiest of my life.
1: And now?
0: This past month since he got his memory back, it's been as though I were married to a stranger. It isn't as though he doesn't try to be nice to me, but it's also obvious he doesn't love me.
1: Now, Blanche, you mustn't say that.
0: It's true, I tell you. How can a man love a woman those first 6 months as he loved me and then fall out of love with her when he's regained his memory?
1: You must have patience, Blanche. It will take time for Chris to adjust himself to what's happened. He fell in love with you as Charles Arnold, and I'm sure he will as Chris Andrews. You just must give him time.

0: Judy. Oh, Judy. Oh, just let me look at you. Oh, this can't be true. You're being here.
1: Well, it is. It's been a long time.
0: Yes. A year and a month since New Year's Eve, 1947.
1: Chris, what are you doing here in Philadelphia?
0: I live here.
1: Well, so do I. I got a job with Ryan and Company as a copywriter here a few months ago.
0: Look, Judy, we can't talk here on the sidewalk.
1: That's right. Well, look, I live only a few blocks from here. We can go to my apartment.
0: Oh, that's fine. There's so much I want to ask, and there's so much to tell.
1: Here, let me have your hat and coat.
0: Thank you.
1: Would you like something to drink?
0: No, I don't drink anymore.
1: Oh? Chris, you have changed. You look so much older.
0: Well, you don't. You're as lovely as that night I saw you last.
1: Thank you, Chris.
0: Judy, you'll have to let me explain what happened after I left you that night at the Tropicana. If you find it difficult to believe, I won't blame you. It still seems like a nightmare to me. That night, after I left you... And so now you know everything. From the moment I last saw you to this one.
1: Oh, no wonder you look different after having gone through an experience like that. Well, you're all right now. You know who you are. You're happily married. You have a job.
0: I'm not happily married, Judy.
1: Chris, you mustn't talk like that. Surely you must have loved your wife if you married her, and she hasn't changed.
0: Judy, there's never been anyone for me but you. You know that. And you still feel that way about me.
1: No, I don't.
0: When we met tonight, that old look was still in your eyes. You do care. You know you do.
1: Please, Chris, no matter how I feel about you, it's over now. You're married, and that's all there is to it. I wish you'd go, and I don't want to see you again.
2: Chris, where have you been? I expected you home from work hours ago.
0: I met a friend.
2: Oh. Oh, you look so tired. Do you feel well?
0: Blanche, this past month I tried my best to be a good husband, haven't I?
2: Well, you have been, darling.
0: No, there's something missing, and you know it. Oh, it isn't your fault, it's mine. And as a result, we're both unhappy.
2: You mustn't say that, Chris. I feel that in time, things will be as they were when we were first married. When you were Charles Arnold.
0: No, but they won't be, Blanche. It's no use, I tell you.
2: Chris, who is the friend you met tonight?
0: The girl I was once engaged to.
2: I see.
0: Blanche, you've got to give me a divorce.
2: No, Chris. I'll never do that.
0: But why? You know I don't love you. What's the sense in going on like this?
2: Chris, when you were Charles Arnold, you did love me, and we were happy together. I had your love once, and I mean to win it back. I won't give you a divorce.

0: Hello, Judy.
1: Chris. Chris, I asked you not to call on me again.
0: Judy, I've got to talk to you. May I come in?
1: Well, all right. But just for a few minutes.
0: Thank you. Judy, even if we hadn't met again a week ago, things wouldn't have been any different between my wife and myself. I'll never love her. And I'm not going on with her.
1: What do you mean, Chris?
0: I'm going to leave her, Judy, and start all over, someplace far away. I just came around to say goodbye.
1: Are you set on leaving her?
0: Yes. Nothing can change my mind about that.
1: Now, you've got to understand my position, Chris. I could never be happy with you if I thought I'd been the one who came between you and your wife. But if you are going to leave her, I would like to see you again when you're free.
0: Would you, Judy?
1: Yes. But I don't want to see you until she's given you a divorce.
0: A divorce? Judy, I am going to be free. Nothing's going to prevent it. Nothing.

0: Blanche, how would you like to go out tonight?
1: Go out?
0: Yeah, we might take in a show or go dancing. Didn't I ever take you out when I was Charles Arnold?
1: Why, yes. We used to have wonderful evenings together then.
0: Well, why not now? Unless you don't want to.
1: Oh, Chris, there's nothing in the world I'd rather do.
0: Hey, why the tears?
1: Oh, it's just that I'm so happy.
0: Oh, come here. Did this Mr. Arnold ever put his arms around you like this?
1: Oh, yes, often. Oh, Chris, stop squeezing me so tight. Chris!
0: Sorry, darling.
1: Oh, you almost squeezed me to death.
0: That's so you remember that I'm your husband and not Mr. Arnold. And Blanche.
1: Oh, yes, Chris.
0: I'm taking a week's vacation soon. What do you say if we go up to the Adirondack Mountains for a week of winter sports?
1: Oh, Chris, I'd love to. Well, it'll be like a second honeymoon.

0: Blanche, you all right? It's only a few more feet to the top.
1: I'm coming, darling. Where are you? Oh, there you are. Oh, Chris. Oh, the view is wonderful from here, isn't it?
2: You're right. Being up here is like being alone in the world.
1: Yes, just the two of us. Oh, this past week's been a wonderful one, Chris. I've never been so happy.
2: Nor have I.
1: Oh, be careful, Chris. Don't go so near the edge. That canyon's 4,000 feet deep.
0: Oh, this ledge is perfectly safe. Come over here and take a look at the valley below.
1: All right. Ooh, please keep your arms around me, Chris. Looking down like this frightens me.
2: There. You're safe in my arms.
1: Chris, why are you looking at me that way?
2: What way, dear?
1: I don't know. Is your head throbbing again?
2: No, dear. I don't suppose you've changed your mind about giving me a divorce. Have you?
1: Giving you a divorce? But I thought we were so happy together.
2: Yes, that's the impression I meant people to get.
1: Chris, you can't be serious. Why, everything's been wonderful these past few weeks.
2: Oh, I see it won't be any use trying to talk you into it.
1: What do you mean?
2: I'm sorry, Blanche. I don't want to do this, but you've given me no alternative. It's really your own fault, that you must die.
1: Let go of me. No,
2: struggling, darling. No one can see or hear you, and you can't possibly escape.
1: You can't throw me off that ledge, Justin, and I'll hang you.
2: I don't think so, dear. We've been so happy these past few weeks, I'm sure the police will see it as an unfortunate accident.
1: Stop pushing me toward the edge, Chris. No, I'll give you a divorce. I'll give you anything.
2: I'm afraid it's too late for that.

0: Good evening, Judy. May I come in?
1: Why, yes, of course. How are you, Chris?
0: Oh, I'm all right. I want to thank you for the note you sent me when Blanche died.
1: I can't tell you how sorry I was to hear about it, Chris.
0: Yes, it all happened so quickly.
1: Mm. What have you been doing since then?
0: Oh, just working. Trying to straighten myself out.
1: Yes.
0: Judy, perhaps I shouldn't talk about it now, seeing that Blanche has only been gone a month, but I've been thinking of leaving town. Will you come with me?
1: Please sit down, Chris. You make me nervous walking back and forth like this.
0: All right. But you haven't answered my question.
1: Well, it isn't easy to answer.
0: It would be if you said yes. I see in your eyes you mean no. Why?
1: Chris, I've met someone else recently.
0: Someone else? But you said if I were free, you'd marry me.
1: I didn't say I'd marry you. I said if you were free, I'd like to see you again. But now I'm not even sure of that. You're so different from what you used to be.
0: Stop being clever. If you didn't say you'd marry me, you implied as much.
1: Please, Chris, you're making it so difficult for me.
0: I'm making it difficult for you. And I suppose what I've been through doesn't count. I risked my life to get you.
1: Risked your life? Chris, what are you saying?
0: Are you such a fool as to believe that Blanche fell off that mountain?
1: Chris, you didn't.
0: Yes. And I did it because you said you'd marry me if I were free.
1: Oh, no, I meant a divorce.
0: But she wouldn't give me a divorce. It was the only way I could gain my freedom. And now you tell me there's someone else.
1: Oh, Chris.
0: I did it for you. And you're going to marry me.
1: No, I won't.
0: If I can't have you, no one else will.
1: Chris, what's the matter with you? Chris!
0: We were meant for each other, darling. In life and in death.
1: Chris, if you come any closer, I'll scream for help. No, don't! Chris, no!
0: You won't marry me. You'll never marry anyone else. There. He'll never have you.
2: Hold on over there.
3: Miss Winters, are you all right? Call the police.
0: Oh, I didn't want to do it, darling. But you forced me to. Oh, my head. It throbs so. Everything's like a nightmare.
2: Open up in there. This is the police.
0: The police? I've got to get away.

0: Oh, they're closing in on me. There's no escape from this room.
1: Let's work our way down from this end of the rope to the other.
0: They'll never take me alive. Never. I've got 5 bullets. 4 for them and the last for myself.
2: Take it easy now, Joe. You nearly had me head one of those chimneys.
0: Oh, my head. It keeps throbbing so. If I could only think. All this can't be real. It's like a horrible dream. And yet they're coming for me.
1: Wait. There's someone behind that chimney over there. Get under cover.
0: They'll never take me alive, never. I'll show them.
1: Keep down, Mike.
0: Why don't you come and get me? If I shoot it out with me, huh? I'll show you.
1: Come on, Mike. His gun is empty.
0: Oh, empty. You'll never take me alive. Never.
1: He's climbing up on the ledge. It's 15 stories down.
0: I'm coming, Judy. I'm coming.
1: He's going to jump.
0: I'm falling. Falling. You'll never take me. Never. I'm falling. Falling.
3: Doctor, the patient's recovering consciousness.
4: Yes, you're right. He's opening his eyes.
0: Oh, my head. It drops so. Where am I? Oh, it was a dream. Not real. Oh, thank heaven.
4: Now, you must be quiet. You've been in a serious accident.
0: Accident?
4: Yes. You were hit by an automobile New Year's morning. Would you mind telling me your name? There weren't any identification papers in your clothing, and we'd like to inform your relatives of what's happened.
0: My name? I can't remember my name.
4: I see. Well, what about your address? Can you remember that?
0: No. No, I can't remember anything.
4: Now, you mustn't get excited. It'll all come back to you. You received a fractured skull from the accident.
0: There was a mountain.
4: Mountain? You mean you live near one?
0: I don't know. There was a mountain. And the police were chasing me. And I jumped off a high building. It's all mixed up.
4: You probably dreamed that while you were unconscious. But you're all right now. Just need rest and quiet.
0: Where am I?
4: You're in the Park Hospital, Philadelphia.
0: Philadelphia? What day is it?
4: It's January 5th, 1947. It's 7:26 in the evening.
0: And you don't know my name?
4: No, all we have is your belt buckle with the initials C.A.
0: C.A.
4: Nurse, will you look after the patient now? I'll be in to see him later tonight.
3: Yes, doctor. Are you comfortable?
0: The initial C.A. What do you suppose they stand for?
3: Perhaps the C is for Charles?
0: Charles? Charles. I don't know.
3: Well, suppose I call you Charles, just for the time being. I always liked the name Charles.
0: All right. What's your name?
3: I'm Miss Thompson, but you can call me Blanche. And Charles, let me be the first to wish you a happy 1947.

0: This is the mysterious traveler again. Have you enjoyed our little trip?
1: Oh, by the way, I want to wish you all a very happy new year. And I do hope you'll be careful about making new acquaintances. And perhaps you'd better keep an eye on the old ones, too. For after all, who can foretell the future? Not even Chris Andrews, or should I say Charles Arnold, knows what's in store for him. But we do, don't we? And speaking of the future, I... Oh, you're getting off here. I'm sorry. But I'm sure we'll meet again. I take this same train every week at this same time.

0: You have just heard The Mysterious Traveler, a series of dramas of the strange and terrifying. In tonight's cast were Maurice Tarplin, Stuart Brody, Louise Fitch, Hester Sondergaard, and Mort Lawrence. Original music was played by Doc Whipple. The Mysterious Traveler is written and directed by Bob Arthur and David Cogan. 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
1: No Grave Can Hold Me.
0: Another tale of The Mysterious Traveler. The Mysterious Traveler has been presented from our New York studios. Carl Caruso speaking. 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
1: Come on in, Counselor.
0: Yep. Sing out when you're ready, Mr. Stone.
2: Thanks, Happy.
1: Sing out. Kind of catchy. Maybe we should sell it to a record company, huh, Pete?
2: Feeling better this morning, Coley?
1: Does it show?
2: It's hard to tell with you.
1: You know, Counselor, I get the same feeling.
2: Maybe this will help. I sent a new brief to the governor.
1: So?
2: It spells out that you were convicted on circumstantial evidence alone. I also refer to other murder cases in which conviction was obtained by circumstantial evidence and in which the judgment was reversed and the sentence commuted. The brief also reminds the governor that yours was a crime of passion.
1: That makes it legal?
2: You know better than that, Coley. But the sympathies of the public are with a man who's condemned for this kind of murder. Best friend, cheating with a sweetheart, you know. Sort of a throwback to the unwritten law.
1: Unwritten law, that's the best kind.
2: What do you mean?
1: Marginal or dead. Seems everybody but me knew they had a thing for each other. But no matter what kind of law, I'm sitting here in death row waiting to go through that last door tomorrow morning.
2: Coley, that's what I'm trying to tell you. The jury convicted you on circumstantial evidence. No one saw you at the scene of the crime, and they never produced the murder weapon.
1: I said I had a motive.
2: What motive? You said yourself you didn't know what was going on. You were in an emotional blackout.
1: Yeah.
2: But everybody else knew what was going on. Or maybe somebody else was jealous. Maybe she had other lovers.
1: No, not Marge.
2: Or maybe it was a suicide pact between Marge and Al.
1: Yeah, they shot each other and then threw the gun away.
2: It may not have been a crime of passion at all. It may have been a simple robbery, and whoever did it panicked and killed them. But the tabloids wanted a sensation, so they cooked up the case against you.
1: Too bad the judge and jury didn't see it that way.
2: Nobody saw you go into Marge's apartment. Nobody saw you come out, because you were never there.
1: Never quit trying, do you, Pete?
2: No, but we haven't got much time.
1: Yeah, that's for sure.
2: Coley, I don't know how I feel about the rules and evidence right now, but I know how I feel about human life. I'm going back to my office and call the governor and keep calling until he feels the same way, too.
1: You think he'll listen?
2: There's a chance.
1: I want to believe it, Pete, more than anything else I want to believe. Nobody knows how much a man wants to live.
2: You will live, Coley. You will.
1: You know what a death sentence does to a guy? It grinds you down every minute of every day, of every night, no matter what else you try to think of or do. Wherever you look, there it is, the chair. Yeah, the chair.
2: Coley.
1: Look, it's like something alive, Pete. But something you can't fight, a silent thing waiting for you all the time.
2: Believe me, Coley, we'll win out. Live today like tomorrow will never come.
1: Yeah. Yeah. And you'll be the big criminal lawyer. The wizard that cheated the chair, the champion of the doomed.
2: You hold that against me, Coley?
1: What do you mean? I love you for trying.
2: I'll get back to the office now. I'm keeping a line open to the Capitol.
1: Keep in touch.
2: I remember what I said. Live like tomorrow will never come.
1: Yeah. I'll remember.
3: Theater 5 presents Mr. Frank Thomas Jr. in The Dance Hall.

0: Willie? Willie?
1: Yeah, Coley?
0: Feel like talking?
1: My music that bad?
0: No. It's just that...
1: Dance hall blue.
0: Dance hall?
1: Well, that's where you're going first thing in the morning. They call it pre-execution chamber.
0: Stone said I had nothing to worry about.
2: Well, I hope he's right. Hate to lose the best neighbor I ever had.
0: He's got to be right.
2: Sure, sure.
0: Willie, you saw it once, didn't you?
2: Yeah. Right in this old house, too. Never thought I'd be facing that same chair come next Thursday morning.
0: What was it like?
2: Huh?
0: Tell me.
2: No, kid, you don't want to hear about that.
0: I do. It'll help.
2: Help? Some help. Telling a man how he's going
0: to
2: burn.
0: You got to, Willie. If I know what it's like, maybe it won't be too bad the second time around.
2: Well, that's one for the book.
0: Tell me.
2: But Stone said...
0: Never mind what he said.
2: It's most always on a Thursday, like tomorrow. Don't ask me why. Maybe they just like Thursdays.
0: Thursdays. That was always date night for Marge and me. Made plans for the weekend.
2: You get up with the birds, and the guards move you to the dance hall.
0: Oh, how she could dance, wild, laughing. She laughed a lot.
2: They give you a haircut, kind of close and neat, a new suit of clothes, and who needs them? And then you order your last meal. Anything you want. Sing, sing, room service.
0: I'm not hungry. Haven't been since
2: You think
0: I...
2: that matters? They want to treat you good, pal. You're their star performer.
0: What next?
2: Oh, let's see. Oh, yeah. They send in the chaplain.
0: Do I have to see him?
2: You got a choice?
0: Go on.
2: The doc gives you a last check, like you was going to live forever.
0: Yeah.
2: And the chaplain stays with you all the time, right up to when the guards come for you. If your mouthpiece hasn't heard from the governor by then, it's curtains.
0: Governor? I wonder if Pete's talked to him yet.
2: One guard slits your right trouser leg. Another one says, come on. And you start the last mile with the chaplain leading the way.
0: To the door?
2: Yeah, to the door. They say last mile. It's only about six steps. Funny thing about the door, they got a sign over it. Silence. As if anybody be gabby at a time like that.
0: What does the chair look like?
2: Like no chair you ever saw before. Blocky, made of wood, with wide arms and a high back. You look around before you sit down and you see the witnesses.
0: Witnesses?
2: Sure, right in the same room. The guard sits you down, strap you in good and tight. Then they put a leather skull cap on your head. It's got an electrode in it. Strap another electrode on your right leg and put a leather mask over your face. And there you are. All wired up like a pinball machine.
0: I didn't know it'd be like that.
2: Well, how else could they give you the juice?
0: Go on.
2: I ain't never forget. The guard stepped back. Executioner watched from his hideaway. The doc stood beside the warden watching the guys breathing, and when he exhaled, boom! There was a buzzing sound.
0: I don't want to hear anymore.
2: Well, that's all there is, boy.
0: Look, Pete will get me off. He said he would. He believes I'm innocent.
2: Sure, sure he does.
0: He doesn't care whether or not I'm innocent, but he'll get me off.
2: Coley?
0: What?
2: Just in case you ain't hungry when they bring in your meal tomorrow.
0: Yeah?
2: I'll be glad to take it off your hands.

0: Okay, Cody. Time to go to the dance hall.
1: Have you heard anything from Stone?
0: No, not yet. But maybe no news is good news.
1: Maybe.
2: Good luck, boy.
1: Thanks, Willie. I won't forget you.
0: I'm sure sorry, Coley.
1: Like you said, maybe there's still hope.
0: Yeah.
1: You really don't think I've got a chance, do you, Happy?
0: Well, look at it this way. If Mr. Stone had dug up any new evidence, he'd have shot it to the governor long before this.
1: But it is new. I mean, Pete's found other cases like mine in the law books where a prisoner was sentenced to die and then later the sentence was commuted.
0: Yeah, maybe he can swing it. I sure hope so. Here we are. You got to stay here in the pre-execution chamber.
1: Yeah, the dance hall. Is that the door to the execution room over there?
0: Yeah, this is it. Nobody home, I guess.
1: Why do they have to put a guy this close while he's waiting?
0: Now, try not, not to look at it.
1: Yeah, try not to look with it staring you right in the face. What time is it, Happy?
0: It's 7:34.
1: 3 hours, 26 minutes to go.
0: I'll bring you your breakfast now, Coley.
1: No. Give it to Willie. What?
0: You don't want anything?
1: Cigarettes? Maybe coffee?
0: Yeah, coming right up. Oh, morning, Reverend Fuller.
1: And I don't need any Sunday school lessons.
3: Good morning, Happy.
0: Yeah, I'll open up for you.
4: Hello, Coley.
1: Reverend.
4: I thought we might have a little talk.
1: It's all been said.
4: Not exactly.
1: You've heard from my lawyer?
4: No. I'm speaking of a higher law.
1: What kind is that?
4: God's law, Coley.
1: Look, Reverend, right now I'm up to here in law. Go away, will you? Leave me alone.
4: I can bring you peace, if you'll accept.
1: You gotta be kidding.
4: Far from it. Maybe if you talk it out, you'll find peace.
1: You mean confess?
4: Confession is good for the soul.
1: I thought souls were your job, Reverend.
4: Finding the way to God is an inside job, Coley, for all of us. We make our own hell, our own heaven.
1: Heaven? You see that patch of blue sky up there in the window?
4: Yeah.
1: Well, that spells heaven to me, Reverend. Wide open, free, going on forever.
4: Well, that's a fair description of part of heaven.
1: Loving Marge was part of heaven, too.
4: But you killed her.
1: They said it. I didn't. Talking about law, Reverend, riddle me this. Now, if God's so legal, how come he let me fall in love with Marge, and I mean hard, and then let her two-time me with my best friend?
4: Some questions have no answers. They're God's will.
1: Now, what kind of God is that? Marge was my life, like breathing. I was going to marry her. And that Al. We went to school together. We were like brothers.
4: You didn't know anything about Marge and Al before?
1: No.
4: If they had lived, wouldn't you have wanted to know before marrying?
1: What do you mean?
4: No, you loved your girl, but you didn't know her.
1: Didn't I? Oh, I knew her. The way she walked, the way she tossed her head, hair flying, the way she laughed, her blue eyes. Flying blue eyes.
4: Well, wouldn't it have been worse if you'd learned about Marge after you married her?
1: Worse? I'm going to burn at 11 o'clock, Reverend. What's worse than that?
4: Try to forget that, Coley. Forget the past, too. Think of yourself as you are now, a son of God who has sinned and yet has time to repent.
1: Now, look, Reverend, I know you mean well, but you just don't get through to me. Now, like I said, heaven is that patch of blue sky. Love and Marge, even watching a good ball game. Even if I repent, can you give that all back to me again?
4: I can give you much more, Coley.
1: Forget it. What time is it?
4: A little after 8.
1: Oh, why isn't Pete here? Why hasn't he phoned?
0: Hey, Barbara's here, Coley. And got your new clothes, too.
4: I'll come back later, Coley.
1: Oh, Reverend, you can do something for me.
4: Yes?
1: Look, see if my lawyer's with the warden, or if he's called in.
4: Of course.
0: Sit right here, Coley.
1: Free haircut, huh? You gonna shave my head?
5: No, just give you a close trim.
6: Neat. Well, maybe a flat top.
0: I'll put your clothes here.
3: Thanks for nothing.
0: And I'll get your coffee and cigarettes.
5: Too bad. Too bad.
3: What's too bad?
5: It's a fine head of hair you've got, young man.

0: Now, inhale, Coley. Exhale. All right, you can put on your shirt again.
1: Well, what's the score, Doc?
0: You're in perfect health, Coley. Blood pressure's a little high, but that's to be expected.
1: Oh, no, Doc, get it down. Can't send anything second class to the chair.
0: Try to take it easy, Coley.
1: Doctor's orders?
0: My last, I'm afraid. You won't be seeing me again.
1: I get it. Next checkup, he'll be pronouncing me dead.
0: Bye, Coley.
1: Well, Reverend, got anything to add to that?
2: Yes, if you'd accept it.
1: I can't understand why Pete doesn't show up. It's got to be bad news.
2: Coley.
1: And the door. Yeah, that door. Why do they have to put it so close to the dance hall? Why rub it in?
2: Why don't you sit down?
1: I'll be sitting soon enough.
2: Have faith. There's still hope.
1: Oh, words. Words, preacher. I want some answers. Like where's Stone? Has he walked out on me?
2: Patience, Coley.
1: Patience? With that clock racing towards 11? With that door ready to open any minute? I'd like to see you in my shoes, Reverend.
2: I hope I'd have the faith to accept his will.
1: Someone's coming. Pete?
3: Open up, Happy. Come on, hurry.
4: Yeah, sure, Mr. Stone.
1: Well, what's the word? He turned you down again, didn't he?
3: Wrong, Coley. The governor's commuted your sentence.
1: Oh, thank God.
3: He reviewed the case, but it was my last appeal that did it. I really pulled out all the stops on this one.
1: I'm not gonna die?
3: That's right. I don't think he wanted the responsibility. All he wanted was any kind of an excuse to let you off.
1: I'm not gonna die.
5: Nice going, counselor.
3: How do you feel, Coley?
1: I think I'll sit down.
5: Yeah. And you can thumb your nose at that door now. It ain't gonna open now.
2: I'll leave you with your attorney now, Coley. But I hope you'll think about our little talk.
1: Yeah. Yeah, thanks, Reverend. Now I'll have time to think.
5: Well, I'll move you to a cell as soon as I get the orders, Coley.
1: Good. I want to get away from that door. As far away as I can.
5: Yeah. You coming, Reverend?
2: Right away. Congratulations, Mr. Stone.
3: Thank you.
5: Makes you feel good when something like that happens, Reverend, you know. It's like getting a new lease on life yourself.
3: Well, Coley, it's all over.
1: Yeah. Thanks, Pete.
3: To tell you the truth, I didn't think I'd get you off. You read about lawyers getting a man a reprieve at the last minute, but I actually did it. I did it.
1: You know what, Counselor?
3: Yes, Coley?
1: It's no good.
3: What?
1: I thought I wanted to keep breathing more than anything else.

0: anything else, but it's no good. What are you to...
1: But you're alive. You're gonna live.
0: I died the day I found Marge with Al. I died when I killed him.
1: Oh, Quinn, what are you...
0: Kidding, counselor. You know I killed him.
2: Coley, it doesn't make any difference. It's over.
0: I'm dead. Whether I'm underground or in a cell, I'm dead. They should have finished the job. They should have killed me.
1: You're insane. You don't know what you're saying.
0: I thought I was afraid of that door. But I was waiting for it. I was waiting for the door to open.
1: I'm going to call a guard.
0: Come on. Open the door. Open the door.
3: Coley, will you sit down?
0: Let me in. Open that door!

Theater 5 has presented The Dance Hall, written by Virginia Marie Cook, directed by Ted Bell. In the cast, Frank Thomas Jr., Hugh Hurd, George Petrie, Eric Rhodes, and Arthur Cole. Harmonica soloist, Toots Thielman. Script editor, Jack C. Wilson. Original music by Ralph Herman. Orchestra under the direction of Glenn Osser. Executive producer for Theater 5, Mr. Lee Bowman.

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2: 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I'll have 2 ounces, please.
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5: Once upon a time there was an engineer.
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0: Well, come in, Smithers. What is it? Speak up, boy. Orange juice.
1: No, sir. New Kellogg's Rise and Shine.
0: Hey, fiendish.
1: And look at this, sir.
0: No peel, no pips, and it's got vitamin C. Well, Smithers, I suppose this is it.
1: What are you doing, sir?
0: Thank you, Governor. Wife and three pips to support. Thank you.
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0: the National Broadcasting Company invites you by transcription to join The Chase. There is always the hunter and the hunted, the pursuer and the pursued. It may be the voice of authority, or a race with death and destruction, the most relentless of the hunters. There are times when laughter is heard as counterpoint, and moments when sheer terror is the theme. But always there is the chase. And the chase is strange indeed when the one you're so desperately following is you.
1: Have you ever tried to find yourself? I'm not trying to be facetious. Most of us know exactly who we are from the time we're old enough to memorize our names. And so did I, for a while. But then something happened. Something white and blinding and hot that shriveled up my memory and left me with what? Nothing. With an empty space where my past had been. And a future devoted solely to the pursuit of my own identity. It started for me in a hospital bed on a gray December morning. I seemed to awake behind a filmy curtain of gauze with a mind that was enshrouded in darkness.
2: Pulse 92, blood pressure 140 over 8, temperature normal. Not too bad.
3: What?
2: Oh, you're awake.
3: Yes, I think so.
2: How do you feel?
3: I don't know.
2: I'm Dr. Scott.
3: Dr. Scott? Am I ill?
2: You were for 16 weeks.
3: Where am I now?
2: General Hospital. Seems to me you've been here since they laid the cornerstone.
3: Oh, what happened to me? Do I have all this gauze on my head?
2: You were hit by a car, squarely. Incidentally, it was your own fault. You were crossing the street against the lights while intoxicated.
3: Oh.
2: Now, perhaps you'd like to introduce yourself.
3: You mean you don't know who I am?
2: No. Do you?
3: Why, of course.
2: Fine. Who are you?
3: I'm... But this is ridiculous. I mean, I know who I am.
2: I'm afraid you don't. A nurse, Luminol. Half grain. Thank you. Here. Take this with water.
3: What is it?
2: Something to keep you calm while we talk. That's a good chap. Now, listen to me. I think you're well enough to understand the facts. First of all, you're suffering from amnesia. You've had a complete blackout. At the moment, neither of us knows just who you are or where you came from.
3: Oh, but my clothes. Wasn't there any identification in my clothes?
2: When we picked you up, you were wearing a shirt and a pair of trousers. That's all. You'd lost your overcoat and jacket somewhere.
3: You've never been able to identify me?
2: No. You've been in and out of the ether 3 times since the accident. But this is the first time you've been rational enough to answer questions.
3: I've been operated on 3 times.
2: Yes.
3: For what?
2: Plastic surgery on your face.
3: My face?
2: Nurse, start removing his bandages, please.
3: My face.
2: Now, don't get excited. It's an excellent job, if I say so myself. You've been hit pretty hard. But Dr. Lawrence happened to be around at the time, and together we patched your face up fairly well. You may not look quite as you looked before the accident, but we've given you a pretty good substitute, particularly after the scars healed. All right, we've finished. Now, suppose you have a look at yourself. In this mirror. Well?
3: I don't know what to say.
2: Do you like your new profile?
3: How do I know? I can't compare it with the old one.
2: Ha, good. Sense of humor is always an indication of progress in a patient. Now, never mind the scars. They'll grow fainter in time.
3: Well?
2: That's that.
3: You mean I'm discharged?
2: In about a week.
3: And then what?
2: Then I'm afraid you've got a problem. You've got to find out just who you are.
3: Well, won't my memory return?
2: It's doubtful. In your case, there was brain injury. We've tried to find out something about you, but we haven't been successful.
3: You've tried to locate my friends, my family?
2: Yes. You're not a criminal, at any rate. Your fingerprints aren't on file. But other than that, I'm afraid we haven't had much luck.
3: I see.
2: The man who hit you asked if you'll accept a settlement. He offers $5,000 in cash and payment of all medical expenses.
3: From what you tell me, it was all my fault. He's very generous.
2: I understand he can afford it. At any rate, it'll send you out of here with some money in your pocket, and that's something. How do you feel?
3: Physically, I'm all right.
2: And mentally?
3: Like a newborn baby. It should be interesting to find out who I am and what I am, Dr. Scott. Should be almost like a search, a chase for a phantom. Little did I know what was in store for me, nor did I realize what kind of a hunt I was attempting. But a week later, I was ready to leave my hospital bed, and as I finished dressing...
2: We've bought a jacket and overcoat for you. I think it's your size. Oh, incidentally, do you recognize those trousers?
3: No.
2: Well, I didn't expect you to, but sometimes there are minor things that... Well, good luck, Mr. By the way, what do you intend to call you?
3: I suppose Smith is as good a name as any other. John?
2: What is it?
3: That name, John, has a familiar ring to it. What's this?
2: Found something?
3: A ticket in the watch pocket of my trousers. It's a pawn ticket.
2: Oh?
3: This may give me a clue, Dr. Scott.
2: Perhaps.
3: It's a pawn shop on 2nd Avenue.
2: Do you know where 2nd Avenue is? Can you find your way around the city?
3: Oh, I'm sure I can. Oddly enough, I feel familiar about everything but myself.
2: Not so odd as you think. Well, I'll say goodbye now. Let me know how you make out, Mr. Smith. And let's hope that what you find at the end of your chase was worthwhile hunting.

0: I want to redeem an article.
1: Your ticket, please?
0: Here you are.
1: Just a moment. You're Mr. Jonathan Fawcett?
0: Yes.
1: One rawhide suitcase. $23.50, including interest.
0: Oh, yes. Here you are.
1: I'll give you a receipt.
0: Never mind the receipt.
1: Are you sure your name is Fawcett?
0: I'm positive.
1: Sign here.
0: Fine.
1: Hmm.
0: I mean, well.
1: Mm-hmm. Signature's the same. And we've got to be careful, you know. So many people. Just a second. You forgot your change.
0: I carried the suitcase to a railway station, then found a secluded spot in the waiting room and opened it. Inside, I found a suit of clothes, a change of linen, and a loaded revolver. I found a letter in the inside pocket of the suit, addressed to Jonathan Fawcett, and written by a man named Edward Croydon.
2: Dear John, this letter will be short and to the point. I merely want to give you a bit of advice. Get rid of yourself. The world will be a great deal better off without you. If you have one spark of decency left, you'll blow your rotten brains out and give Nancy a chance to lead a happy life. You're not fit to wipe her shoes. With the fond hope of seeing your name in the obituary column very shortly, I remain Edward Croydon.
0: There was a letterhead, the address of a midtown office building. And I made that the next stop in the pursuit of my own identity.
3: You wish to see me?
0: You're Mr. Edward Croydon?
3: I am.
0: Well, my name is Smith, John Smith.
3: How unusual.
0: I was wondering if you could give me a bit of information in regard to a friend of mine.
3: Who?
0: Jonathan Fawcett.
3: He may be a friend of yours, but he's no friend of mine, I can assure you.
0: Can you tell me something about him?
3: Yes. He was an incurable drunk, for one thing. For another, he was completely untrustworthy. Unfortunately, I couldn't attend his funeral. It would have been a pleasure.
0: You mean he's dead?
3: Apparently. His coat and top coat were found floating in the river some 4 months ago. How well did you know him?
0: Well, he owed me a bit of money.
3: Just a bit? He owed me a fortune. Or I should say, he cheated me out of a fortune. He was my business partner. I trusted him completely at one time, but he cheated me, tried to ruin me. And I stood for it all, up to a point, because of his wife.
0: His wife? What is she like?
3: Nancy? One has to know Nancy Fawcett to appreciate her. The man pretended he couldn't live without her. He begged and he whined and he pleaded. And he did have a certain physical charm. Later, she found he only married her for money, a small inheritance her father had left her. When that was gone, Fawcett reverted to his normal self, or I should say his abnormal self, and proceeded to see how quickly he could drive her into her grave.
0: Well, where can I find his wife?
3: You want to talk to Nancy Fawcett?
0: If I may.
3: Now look here, Mr. Smith. Don't annoy Nancy with any of Jonathan's petty troubles. What did the man owe you? I'll pay you off myself.
0: No, it's not the money. I won't mention that to her.
3: Then what is it?
0: Well, I'm just curious to find out if Jonathan Fawcett was as bad as you painted him.
3: So far, everything I've told you has been an understatement. You know, there's something familiar about you, Mr. Smith.
0: Is there?
3: It's not your face. I know I've never seen you before. But there's something about your voice.
0: Well, we've been talking so much about Jonathan Fawcett, perhaps my voice reminds you of his.
3: That's it, exactly.
0: Well, you have been very helpful, Mr. Croydon. I'd appreciate one more thing. Would you give me Jonathan Fawcett's address?
3: You're determined to see his wife, are you?
0: I would like to. You see, I knew Fawcett very well. Better than you did, as a matter of fact. I have a more or less personal interest in his history.
3: All right. Here, I'll jot Nancy's address down for you.
0: Well, that's very kind of you.
3: Now, please don't upset her. She's been through enough.
0: No, I'll be very careful.
3: There you are.
0: Thank you. Goodbye, Mr. Croydon.
3: I'm going out myself right now. Would you care to have a drink with me at the bar downstairs?
0: No, thank you. No, I'm rather in a hurry.
3: Then I'll have one myself. Every afternoon at this time for the past 4 months, I've drunk a toast all by myself.
0: To what, Mr. Croydon?
3: To Jonathan Fawcett's death.
0: I left him on the street a few minutes later. And when I turned away, for a moment I felt I shouldn't go on. What was I searching for? What would I find? I'd heard enough so far to convince me that what I was hunting might be more wisely left alone. But now that I'd started, I couldn't stop. I had to know exactly where this pursuit for a lost man's identity would lead. So a short time later, I found myself in front of a small suburban house, just outside the city limits.
4: Yes?
0: Are you Mrs. Nancy Fawcett?
4: Yes, I am.
0: My name is Smith, John Smith. I knew your husband.
4: Jonathan? Oh, please come in. The house is kind of messy at the moment. I'm afraid I haven't had time.
0: No, it's quite all right. It looks fine to me.
4: Please sit down.
0: Oh, thank you.
4: You say you knew Jonathan?
0: Yes.
4: You never mentioned your name.
0: It was a long time ago when we were friends.
4: Friends? I didn't think Jonathan had any friends.
0: Why do you say that?
4: Because he seemed to have dedicated his life to making enemies.
0: How long were you married?
4: 5 years.
0: Were they happy years?
4: The most miserable I've ever spent.
0: I see.
4: I shouldn't talk this way to a stranger.
0: Well, I'm not a stranger.
4: No?
0: Well, I mean, I knew Jonathan perhaps even better than you did.
4: You were that close?
0: As close as two people could be at one time.
4: Then you must have seen his better nature.
0: Did he have one?
4: For me, at certain moments. It wasn't what he did or said I could bear that. It was the loathing he had for everything that was fine. Everything that was decent and civilized. It was almost as if Jonathan was insane.
0: He may have been.
4: Yes, he may have been.
0: Did you love him?
4: I thought I did, once. Why are you so interested in Jonathan's past, Mr. Smith? He's gone now. There's no bringing him back.
0: Well, I'm looking for facts, for a novel. You see, I'm a writer.
4: Oh.
0: I feel that he'd make a good story. I'm in search of material, more or less.
4: Then I suggest you forget about my husband.
0: Why?
4: Because what he was, the surface he presented to the world, wasn't fit to put into print. It was only what may have been beneath that was worthwhile.
0: What may have been beneath? You found something worthwhile in him, then.
4: There must have been something. I was in love with him once.
0: Do you have a photograph?
4: Of Jonathan?
0: Yes.
4: I have one in this drawer. Taken 3 years ago. It was taken at a time when... when I hoped things would be different. I knew later that they'd never be different. Jonathan was what he was and nothing would ever change him.
0: So this was Jonathan Fawcett.
4: Don't you recognize him?
0: Oh, yes, of course. It's just that I hadn't seen him in so long.
4: It's an excellent likeness.
0: I can see that. Vanity and conceit. Cruelty is obvious in the mouth and the eyes.
4: You knew Jonathan very well.
0: Intimately.
4: It was a short time after that picture was taken that I found out about Rita.
0: Rita?
4: Yes, he'd taken up with another woman. She was coarse and common.
0: Why didn't you leave him? When you found out about this Rita?
4: I don't know.
0: What if he came back?
4: I don't want him to come back. I never want to see Jonathan Fawcett again, as long as I live.
0: Before I go, could you tell me where I could get in touch with Rita?
4: Well, that shouldn't be difficult. She's well known in certain circles. Her last name's Hagen. I think she has a flat in the 40s somewhere.
0: I'll find her. Now I'll say goodbye.
4: Goodbye, mister.
0: What are you staring at?
4: There was just something I thought I'd noticed.
0: I'd better leave. Thank you for everything, Mrs. Fawcett.
4: No, wait, I...
0: Yes?
4: I Just wanted to know where I could reach you, Mr. Smith.
0: Reach me? Why?
4: In case I want to.
0: But what for?
4: Well, I may have more to tell you about Jonathan for your book, you know.
0: It might be better if you never saw me again, Mrs. Fawcett.
4: Please. Just as a favor.
0: I'm staying in a small hotel downtown, the Metro.
4: I think I know where it is.
0: I doubt if I'll be there very long. I intend to go away.
4: I see. Well, all the best to you, Mr. Smith.
0: And to you, Mrs. Fawcett. All the happiness that Jonathan failed to give you. Goodbye. Have you ever looked for someone you didn't want to find? Have you ever run after a nightmare? I seem to be doing that now because every fact I uncovered, every voice I heard, carried me deeper and deeper into a revelation I loathed. But I was determined to carry this chase straight through to its finish. For Pandora's box was open, and I'd thrown away the key.
5: Who is it?
0: Jonathan Fawcett.
5: Jonathan? Say, what kind of joke are you anyway? You trying to scare me to death?
0: Sorry, I was being funny.
5: You got a queer sense of humor, mister. What do you want?
0: Are you Rita Hagen?
5: Who wants to know?
0: My name is Smith.
5: What are you selling, cork drops?
0: You mind if I come in?
5: I'm busy drinking. Come back some other time.
0: Oh, please. This is very important.
5: All right. Come on. But I'm throwing you out in 5 minutes. I got a heavy date. Oh, you're in. Start talking.
0: I understand you are a friend of Jonathan Fawcett's.
5: A friend? Cut it out. You get me hysterical.
0: Well, you knew him, didn't you?
5: Like a book, mister. The bum.
0: Tell me about him.
5: Why?
0: Because I'm interested.
5: Well, I'm not. He was a no-good stinker with a hunk of dry ice where his heart should have been. He's dead, ain't he? Good. Let's leave sleeping dogs lie. And, mister, I mean dogs.
0: Was he in love with you?
5: Why do you got to ask so many personal questions, sweetie pie?
0: Well, it's a legal matter. Here, I'll make it worth your while.
5: Mm-hmm. $50. Well, that's different.
0: Now, tell me all you know about Jonathan.
5: Sure. He was a rat. A no-good, double-crossing rat. He chiseled his wife, he chiseled his friends, and he chiseled me. He was out for everything he could get, no holds barred.
0: Did he fall in love with you?
5: A lying, two-faced slob. He said he wanted to marry me. Then I find out about his wife. After that, he tells he's going to leave his wife. I'm like a sucker, I believe him. But I didn't figure on how he was planning to do it.
0: What do you mean?
5: You ain't a cop by any chance.
0: No, no, I just want some information on Fawcett. Whatever you tell me will be kept in strictest confidence.
5: You know, I'm beginning to like you, Smithy.
0: Let's concentrate on Jonathan for a while, shall we?
5: Concentrate on him? I'd like to kill him. That's story, ain't it? The jig's already dead. Oh, bottle's empty. Poor little bottle, all gone dry. Oh, Mama can buy herself a case full with Papa's $50. Hmm?
0: You were starting to tell me about Jonathan and how he was going to leave his wife.
5: Yeah. He said he wanted to get rid of her.
0: What do you mean?
5: How does it sound, you stupid cluck? How would a man get rid of a woman without divorcing her?
0: You mean murder?
5: Now, that's a bright old boy. You're getting real smart, Junior.
0: He actually told you that he was going to kill his wife?
5: But I was having no part of it. He took a dive in the river anyway, before he even used the rod he showed me.
0: Oh, that was why he had the gun.
5: Huh?
0: They discovered a suitcase belonging to Fawcett in a pawn shop. There was a gun inside it. With some clothes.
5: A closer for a getaway. And the gun was for Nancy Fawcett. But he needed a drink, I guess. Les needed a drink so bad he forgot all about what he was going to do and he hocked his thing.
0: Was he going to kill his wife because of you?
5: Me?
0: I mean because he loved you?
5: No. No, it wasn't for me. It was for a measly $5,000, you hear? The murderous bum was gonna kill her for her insurance. Oh, that was silly. I'll have to clean it up. I better cut down on the alky. It's going to my head. What's the matter?
0: Jonathan Fawcett. What a mess he made of his life.
5: What difference does it make now? Slug is dead. Let's leave him lying quietly where he is. Deep down his watery grave.
0: You're right, Rita.
5: Hmm?
0: Let's leave him where he is. For good. So it was finished. I found out all I wanted to know about Jonathan Fawcett. What I discovered revolted me. The search was over. I'd ended up with less than I started. If I could do it over again, I wondered, what would I wish for? Well, the answer was obvious. I'd wish they hadn't saved my miserable life. I wish they'd left me lying there in the gutter where Jonathan Fawcett belonged. I returned to my room and opened the suitcase once more. Beneath the folds of my suit lay the revolver, the weapon that Jonathan Fawcett had purchased to murder his wife. But why was I speaking in the third person? I was Jonathan Fawcett. And I still am. I was the wretch whose death was celebrated by so many. And I had to make sure that Jonathan Fawcett, that I, as I was, would never return. It was the one decent act I could accomplish. The one clean spot in a filthy career. And it took so little to manage it. Just a lift of the muzzle. So, against my head. And a slight pressure of the trigger. So very slight. Who is it?
4: It's Nancy Fawcett. Now see you, please.
0: Come in.
4: What happened?
0: Nothing. Why do you ask?
4: You look so pale.
0: Why have you come here?
4: There's something I had to ask you, and I had to have an answer.
0: What is it?
4: Is your name really Smith? Or is it...
0: What are you looking at?
4: There's a gun on the table.
0: What about it?
4: No, you couldn't have thought of doing a thing like that.
0: I was only cleaning it, that's all.
4: Where did you get that ring you're wearing?
0: Ring?
4: Jonathan had a ring like that. That's why I had to see you again. You are...
0: Jonathan Fawcett is dead. You must believe that. Once and for all, Nancy.
4: Well, then. There's no need for the gun. Is there?
0: The gun?
4: There's no point in wiping out what doesn't exist.
0: No point at all.
4: You're John Smith. You'll always be John Smith. What's happened has happened. Let's be thankful for what we have.
0: Nancy.
4: We're wasting time. So much to be done. What are we waiting for? I'm sure we can find a cab, John. That is, if you intend to take me.

0: In the animal world, there is the hunter and the hunted, hound and fox, hawk and sparrow, cat and mouse. We in the topmost species have also joined the hunt. But who is to judge precisely which of us are hounds or foxes as we enter the chase? The Chase was created and written for the National Broadcasting Company by Lawrence Cleve. Featured in tonight's cast were Don McLaughlin and Joan Tompkins. Others in the cast were Linda Watkins, Ned Weaver, and William Keane. The Chase is directed and transcribed by Fred Way. Fred Collins speaking. Next week, a hunter pursues the most dangerous game in the world on The Chase.
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0: generation, the big circus is a mammoth variety show performed in a huge auditorium, such as a giant sports palace or a convention hall. Only the little circus is still performed under canvas in the manner tradition once decreed. Such a circus is the Lang and Haley Showman Carnival, which is winding up an engagement in a small Indiana town. It is Saturday night, shortly after dark, as the dancing girls of the sideshow prance onto the platform for a final teaser before the crowd files into the main tent, a crowd unaware of the tawdry life behind the brightly spangled, exciting world they're about to enter.
1: Rusty, before you go out there to give your spiel, I got a tip for you.
2: Yeah, what's that?
1: Just that you're asking for trouble hanging around that Carol dame in the money wagon, the one they call Princess.
2: Oh, are you jealous, Dolly?
1: She's Turk's girl, you know.
2: Look, Dolly, I just kid around with all the girls, you know that.
1: Okay, but Turk's gonna catch you guessing her weight one of these days, and he's
2: liable to
1: break...
2: Oh, Turk's a friend, baby. I ain't trying to cut in on him. Come on. Just start tickling the keys on that Calliope getter crowd.
1: Okay, sugar, just tipping you off, that's all.
3: Under the big top. Now then, before I tell you all about the sensational attractions inside, I want these beautiful little ladies with their silver baubles and their bouncing personalities to put on a little dance for you. A dance that'll put a bowl full of jelly to shame. Hey, hey, you with the bald head.
2: Hey, Rusty, come here, will you?
4: Yeah, hiya, Turk. Yeah, haven't seen you around all day. What's up?
2: Well, only got a minute. Yeah, tonight's the night. Now, listen, we'll be pulling out of the railroad yard after midnight, about 1 o'clock,
4: yeah?
2: All right, as soon as the train's underway, you get the poker game started. Make sure the security man is in it.
4: That Flatfoot hasn't missed a game since we hit the road with the show.
2: Stay about even in the game yourself so nobody squawks. Then pull out about 2:30.
4: Okay.
2: All right, I'll be waiting for you out on the platform, and we'll make it up to the flat car where the money wagon is. There'll be more than 20 grand in the safe tonight.
4: Hey, that's a lot of bread.
2: Yeah, like a whole loaf. Now then, you stay away from me until we meet on the platform. You got it?
4: Gotcha. See you tonight.
5: Hey, hiya, Princess. How's the most devastating creature in the world? Lonesome, I hope.
6: Oh, brother, are you a cornball?
5: Turk says tonight's a night, honey.
6: Well, don't broadcast it. What do you want?
5: Well, you know, I got to thinking, 2/3 of 20 grand is nearly 14,000 clams. You and me could take it and have a real swing in time on it.
6: You and me?
5: Uh-huh.
6: Huh. Get this, Rusty. Once and for all, I like it the way it is with Turk and me, and it's going to stay this way.
5: Listen, I got what Turk hasn't got, baby. Brains. All he's got is muscle. How far are you going to get on that?
6: Why don't you ask him? Here he comes now.
5: Oh, Princess.
6: Or do you want me to ask him?
7: Hey, Rusty, what's up?
5: Well, I just dropped over to check the time we meet tonight.
2: I told you, 2:30.
5: Yeah, that's what I thought. Well, see you later, huh?
2: Okay.
6: Turk?
2: Yeah?
6: There's something I gotta tell you. You may think Rusty's a pal of yours, but do you think it's safe having him on this job?
2: I gotta have help. Why?
6: Well, he makes his living talking. I'm just afraid he might let something slip.
2: Nah, don't worry none about him talking. He wouldn't cut his own throat.
6: Turk.
2: Yeah?
6: Be careful tonight. Please.
2: Don't worry, sweetheart. I'll be careful.
5: Raise it, Five.
8: Beat me, Rusty.
5: Hey, come on. Don't everybody fool. I gotta get even. What's a possible 3/5 do, Sherlock?
9: Rusty, if that 8 hits you in the middle and straightens you, boy.
5: You're a cop, Sherlock. You can always pinch us for gambling, you know.
8: If he doesn't start winning, he's liable to.
9: Or run in my own desk.
8: Oh, yeah.
9: 5 up, huh? Okay, I'll see you.
5: Well, the 8 did it, boys.
9: Oh,
5: 6, 7, 8, 9, 10.
8: You are one lucky... stiff.
3: Oh, well, I'm a little short of even, but I gotta get me some shut-eye.
9: You? Sleepy?
3: Yeah, it's 2:30. I'm a working man, Sherlock. You get to sleep on a job.
9: Get out of here.
3: Good night, all.
6: Good night.
9: Good night, boy.
4: The situation, Rusty. Sherlock's loser in the game. He'll stick to get even.
2: Okay. Now, we'll be hitting that long, steep grade on the other side of the Wabash River any minute now. The train will slow down almost to a walk. And when she does, I'll get off on this side, you drop off on the other. That way, we can see the coast is clear on both sides, right?
4: Right.
2: Okay. And we run alongside the train and climb on the flat car with the money wagon. As soon as the train gets over the hump and picks up speed, we get to work. You got it?
4: Got it. You got the tools?
2: Right here.
4: We ought to finish the job just before we get to that deep ravine, remember?
2: Yeah, what about it?
4: We toss the tools in the ravine. Nobody will ever find them. We've hit the grade. She's slowing down.
2: Okay, that's slow enough here. Jump off your side. We'll meet at the money wagon. Okay, she's starting to highball. Here, hold this chisel against the wagon lock.
4: Right. Okay, Turk, hit it.
2: Again. That got us. All right, inside the wagon, quick. Now work fast now. I'll hold the flash. You take the hammer and knock off the knob, then I'll take the center punch and do the spindle and the sockets.
4: Right.
2: To get out of that wagon.
3: Some haul, huh? We got better than 20 grand in this sack.
2: Hey, how's that for timing? Look, the ravine's right up ahead here.
4: Okay. Hey, get ready to throw the tools into it.
2: Okay. All set, Rusty. You got the hammer, ain't you?
4: Yep.
2: Right here.

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1: Hurry up. He's waiting. Run down there. Go. Yes, indeed.

0: Rusty, what happened last night? What happened to Turk?
1: I guess he just split with his share of the loot, took his dough and jumped off the train.
0: But why?
1: That ain't hard to figure, Princess. He's a wrong guy, that's all. I tried to tell you.
0: I set up the whole deal for him.
1: Well, that kind of shows where his gratitude is, doesn't it?
0: No, he won't get very far. His running away has put the cops on him.
1: Remember what I told you about muscles and brains, sweetheart?
0: Yeah, I remember.
1: Look, I still got half the take, Princess. It's a little over 10 G's. I'm cutting it down the middle with you, 50-50.
0: What's the catch?
1: No catch. Just that we spend the dough together, that's all. Come on, how about it, sweetheart?
0: Sure. Why not?
1: Atta baby.
0: No, don't, Rusty. Not here.
1: Okay, Princess. We better figure on cutting out of this county real fast.
0: What about the law? After all, I've been keeping the books, and I wouldn't want anyone to suspect me in this deal.
1: Relax, baby. Turk's the only one they're looking for. We're clean. Get your things together, we'll be out of here tonight.
2: Oh, Dolly.
3: Yeah?
2: It's me, Sherlock.
3: Oh, hi, Copper. Open the flap and come on in.
2: Hope you don't mind my calling on you in the dressing tent, but I did want to ask you a couple of things.
3: Like what?
2: Well, you've been kind of friendly with Rusty Macon, haven't you?
3: Ben is the right word. Oh, brother. Him and his grabby hands and roving eyes.
2: Like that, huh?
3: Why did mine so much when he was roving and grabbing around me? But he played the field with it, and I kind of like to be exclusive.
2: Was he trying to move in on Turk's girl, the princess?
3: The way Rusty puts it, he kidded around with all the girls. I think he had a thing about the princess.
2: Could be. I did see him hanging around her now and then.
3: You working on this case, Sherlock?
2: Well, unofficially. You see, I was on the force before I got, hitting the bottle. But since I've been a plain clothes security guy with the circus here, even though I haven't had a drop in nearly 5 years, all they think I'm good for is bouncing drunks and kicking kids in the pants when they try to sneak under the tent. But I got a hunch about this robbery thing.
3: Oh, who do you suspect?
2: Rusty was a pal of Turk's, wasn't he?
3: He acted like he was. Except for the way he'd ogle the princess. Why'd he ask about Rusty? That makes three questions you've tossed me about him.
2: Well, it seems like more than a coincidence that Rusty left our poker game at about 2:30, wasn't it, that morning? Saying he was sleepy. The watchman said his berth was still unmade at 3:15.
3: That doesn't prove anything, does it?
2: No, but I also know that between 2:30 and 3:15, the train was on this side of the Wabash rolling toward Alney, here in Illinois.
3: Well, what does that mean?
2: I don't know, but the robbery could have happened around that time. And that means Rusty just might have suckered me into staying in that poker game after he'd said he was going to go Betty-bye. Well, Dolly, thanks for that with me. Hope I didn't take up too much of your time.
3: No trouble, Sherlock. What are you going to do next?
2: I think I'll talk the section gang foreman into loaning me a crew in a motor car. I'd like to take a good look along that stretch of track. On both sides of it.
1: Hey, all packed, baby?
0: Sure, Rusty.
1: Good. I got a car parked up the street. Who's that?
0: Well, how should I know? Who is it?
4: It's me, Rusty. It's Sherlock.
1: Be right with you. That's okay, son of a bit. Hurry up.
3: Yeah.
2: Hi, Rusty.
1: Hi, Sherlock.
2: How you doing, Princess?
0: Okay, Sherlock, how are you?
2: Oh, fine, thanks. Sorry I have to bring you bad news.
1: Bad news?
2: Yeah. About Turk.
0: What about Turk?
2: Well, they found his body this morning in the ravine just east of Alney.
0: Oh, no.
1: You sure?
2: Mm-hmm. Identification was positive. Well, I guess that's all for now. Just thought you two want to know, especially you, Princess. I know you and Turk was friends, kind of. Well, close.
0: Yeah, thanks for dropping by, Sherlock.
1: Yeah, thanks. So long.
0: Did you do it?
1: Do what, Sugar?
0: You did. You killed Turk.
5: Poor old Rover. He gets worried every time we go off on an outing without him. But I just can't get my family and Rover into my pickup.
1: So why don't you get a Ford Supercab pickup and take him along?
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10: Uh-uh.
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10: Not cornflakes either.
8: By the way, what is love?
10: Love is love and kiss.
8: Oh. And do you know anything that tastes like love?
10: Uh-huh. People could taste like love.
8: People could?
10: I know people that taste like love.
8: You do? Who?
10: My mommy, my daddy, my sister, and my brother, and my grandpa.
8: We use things. Love is for people.
10: My auntie and my kitty.
7: From the Franciscans, with love.

0: Are you the special agent in charge in this area? Good. The reason I'm calling the FBI is that I've got a felony case here involving the crossing of state lines. Indiana and Illinois. I'm the security officer with the Lang and Haley shows, the Circus and Carney outfit. Named Sheridan Lockman. On the way here, the show's money wagon safe was robbed of some $20,000. Yeah, there's a homicide involved, too. Well, the sheriff here's on top of the homicide, but you guys will want to move in on the robbery. I'm in the little town of Flora in Clay County. Okay, fine. I'll meet you at the money wagon on the circus lot. Don't lose any time. I think the suspects may make a run for it.
1: Okay, get in the car, Princess.
2: I told you I'm not going.
1: Then I say you were. Now look, you're up to your level here in this, and you know it. You set it up. And I'm not going to leave you here where they can put the squeeze on you and make you spill your guts. Now get in there. Slide over and let me in behind the wheel. There. That's better.
2: Oh, what's that guy think he's doing? He's nosed into the curb right in front of us.
3: Hey, you! Hey, pull up a little, will you?
1: Oh, the heck with that jerk. I'll back up and get up.
2: What's the matter?
1: There's another car right behind us.
4: You going somewhere, Rusty?
1: Yeah, what's it to you, Flatfoot?
0: To me? Well, it's part of my job. You're under arrest for robbery and murder.
1: Oh, now what's that? A shot in the dark?
0: It's a carom shot, Rusty. From me to get the boss's money back, to the FBI for crossing the state line while committing a felony, and to the local fuzz for homicide. And all of us are here. Go on, look around. See for yourself.
1: Homicide? You're out of your gourd. Who is it I'm supposed to have wasted?
0: Your pal, Turk. And you can cut the innocent act, Rusty. Your prints are all over them can-opening tools you chucked in the ravine. And the blood on the hammer matches up with Turk's.
1: Hey, now look, Sherlock,
0: My name is Sheridan Lockman to you.
1: Sheridan Lockman? Sherlock. Oh, that's why they called you Sherlock. You really are a detective.
0: You got it right, boy.
2: What was it you were saying about having brains, Rusty?
1: Well, you don't have to rub it in, Princess. I gotta admit, I didn't claim I was the only guy with brains.
5: You wait in the car, kiddo, and leave the motor running.
6: Okay, boss.
5: May I help you? 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
8: 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Ross Martin was heard as Rusty. 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
1: Agent M, we believe this city to be the headquarters of a group plotting to overthrow this country's government. Spies and sympathizers already in the country are being armed. Last night, a brewer's cart loaded with hand grenades was seized at the border. Here's one of the grenades. They were concealed in supposedly empty barrels. The complete information is in these reports. Read them. That's all. The case is yours.
0: Agent M studied the records, then decided upon his course of action. He knew that the dealers in illegal armaments have their own espionage systems, and so he decided to look for his first lead in a city hundreds of miles away in another country. The next day, a woman arrived at a great London hotel. She was reported to be an agent from the Far East who came to buy munitions. Within a few hours after arrival, she received several telephone calls.
4: Hello, this is Mr. L speaking.
5: Mr. L, my name is Lothar Owen. I represent the Continental Syndicate.
4: Yes.
5: I understand you are here to place a large order. I would like to come up and talk with you.
4: Now, I've had several calls already, Mr.

0: one. I've had to turn down most of them.
1: The men I represent are reliable. We can deliver any place in the world. And we do not fear any country's law.
0: Very well. I will see you in an hour, Miss Rowan. Come to my rooms.

0: Yes? Oh, you're Miss Rowan.
1: Yes.
0: Come in.
1: Thank you.
0: Sit down.
1: Again, thank you.
0: I may as well be frank. I'm here to buy hand grenades. They are to be used in street fighting at close range. I'm not interested in rifles or machine guns.
1: I see.
0: I am prepared to spend $500,000. Half will be paid in cash when the shipment is put aboard ships which I designate. The balance will be paid on delivery.
1: You are very businesslike.
0: Unless you are new to this business, you know it is full of swindlers. I am not buying cases filled with stones. Everything will be examined carefully. If you have what I want and are willing to do business on my terms, I'm ready to talk with you.
1: I think we can get along, Miss Jurel.
0: You know where to locate hand grenades?
1: Oh, yes. Of course, they are not in this country.
0: I am prepared to fly to any city on the continent. I want to examine them.
1: There are supplies of hand grenades close by. They were made for the syndicate and delivered within the last 3 months. They are not for resale, but we can deliver supplies like them in any amount. If you would like to examine
0: them... That's exactly what I want to do, as soon as possible. Name the city where I am to meet you, and I will be there tomorrow night.

0: Yvonne Durell left by airplane that night. The next day, she reported to her superior, Special Agent M, in a distant continental city.
1: Your trap worked. It was quite simple, Em. I hardly arrived in London before my telephone began to ring. I was offered every type of armament, but Lothar Rowan was the only agent who knew where I could locate hand grenades.
2: Lothar Rowan. She's dangerous, Yvonne. She was expelled from one country only a few weeks ago. She's never been arrested, yet she's been involved many times.
1: What's our next move?
2: When are you to meet Lothar Rowan?
1: Tonight. She is to call for me at my hotel.
2: Good. Keep the appointment. I'll follow you. Inspect the grenades and, if possible, get a sample. Then tell her to see you tomorrow. As soon as she leaves you, report back here.
0: Lothar Rowan kept her appointment. Early in the evening, Yvonne entered a large black car and was driven away from her hotel. However, instead of being taken into the country as she expected, the car turned into a fashionable business street.
1: You have hand grenades stored here, on this street?
3: The authorities would never dream of searching such establishments as these. Driver, stop at that antique... Wait.
1: Is there anything wrong?
3: A car has just turned the corner behind us. It has followed us for several blocks. Driver, slow up until it passes.
1: That car can't be following us. It's stopping.
3: But we're not. Driver, turn right back to Miss Durell's hotel.
4: Yes, ma'am.
1: But what of the hand grenades? You were going to let me inspect them.
3: I will call for you tomorrow, Miss Durell. Lothar Rowan never takes chances, even for a $500,000 order.

0: This is K-7 speaking.
1: K-7, this is Agent M. Something went wrong. The car which called for Yvonne slowed up in front of an antique shop, then speeded away. I'm going back to the shop. If Yvonne calls you, send her to me. Tell her to come at once.
2: A few minutes later, Agent M stood before the antique shop and studied a Ming vase in the window. The shop seemed deserted. As M waited, a truck turned from the street into a small alley which led to the rear of the store. As he watched the truck, Yvonne arrived.
3: M.
4: Yvonne, I'm glad you're here. What happened?
3: I think the hand grenades are in this antique shop, M. We were almost here. We were about to stop when Loder Rowan saw a car following. She had just mentioned the antiques, and then she ordered the driver back to my hotel.
4: Yvonne, we've got to act tonight. A truck just drove around behind the shop. If you're right, it may mean the munitions are to be moved. It doesn't take much to arouse a munitions smuggler's suspicions.
3: M., there's an old man in the shop. He's watching us.
4: Point to the mink vase, Yvonne. We'll try to get him to let us in.
3: Oh, it's beautiful, isn't it? I want it. Do you see him?
4: Yes. I'm going to knock on the door. We want to buy the mink vase.
5: Come back tomorrow. The shop is closed.
4: We're tourists. We're leaving town tonight. Will you sell it to us?
3: He's tempted, M. I'll try. Please let us buy it tonight.
4: He's coming to the door.
5: Come back in the morning. The shop is closed for the night.
3: Oh, please let us buy it now. Our train leaves soon. I saw the vase and it matches one I have. Please, I'll give you 5,000 francs for it.
4: We'll only step in while you wrap it.
5: The price is 8,000 francs.
4: Well, I'll pay 8.
5: All right, come in. You will stand here in the front. I'll get the vase and wrap it for you. You have the money?
4: Well, yes, right here. Bring the vase out of the window, please.
5: It will only take a minute.
4: When he goes into the back of the shop to pack the vase, I'm going to try and follow him. I want you to stand here and keep talking as if you were speaking to me.
3: All right, Em. He's got the vase and he's coming back.
4: Well, here's your money, old man. 8,000 francs.
5: Yes. I will put the vase in a box for you. Wait here. It will only take a minute.
4: All right, Ivan. He's gone into the rear room. I am going to follow him. Start talking.
3: I'm so glad we saw it in the window. It'll match the vase we have at home perfectly. Of course, I didn't think it would be so expensive, but it's really worth it. We'll have one for each side of the fireplace now. And I'm positive they're exactly the same. Every detail.
5: You fool, why did you let them in? We've got to get the hand grenades out of here tonight.
6: I had to get rid of them. That woman would have stood there in front of the window all night.
5: And how do you know who they are?
6: Ah, Doris. I put this vase in a box.
5: Well, hurry up. The truck is at the back door. We'll have to make 4 or 5 trips to get all the cases out.
6: It is all foolishness. Not one, no one. Not even the police would suspect we stored munitions here. Here, what are you doing here? I told you to wait in the front of the store.
4: Put up your hands, both of you. You see, I am interested in more than your Ming vase, Count Padova.
6: You know my name. You are the police.
4: I am a special agent investigating munitions smuggling. Keep your hands over your heads and walk out into the front of the store.
6: Not so fast, Monsieur Special Agent. You see this hand grenade? Unless you put your gun down, I release the trigger.
4: Drop it or I'll shoot.
7: He's released the trigger. Run, it would explode.

My report, K-7. I located one munitions drop in the antique shop of Count Padova. Count Padova attempted to throw a hand grenade. I was forced to shoot. The shop was destroyed in the explosions that followed. Both munitions smugglers were killed. My assistant, Ivan, and I escaped. This book showing the addresses of other munitions drops was taken from the safe found in the ruins of the shop. All addresses shown have been raided. Lotharone has disappeared. I believe she had left the country.

When regular supplies of arms are scarce, munitions, smugglers, and traders find hidden arms outside the regular markets. Such secret arms, smuggled into neutral countries, have preceded the downfall of every nation that has passed from existence. Listen for my next story. This is K7 speaking.

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0: In the majesty of motion, from the boundless everywhere, comes the magic name Majestic, mighty monarch of the air. In just a few seconds, you will hear the next episode of that thrilling story, Phantom Spoilers, as related by Majestic's Master of Mystery. He is brought to you through the courtesy of the manufacturers of Majestic Radios, that new type of radio that brings a thrill to everyone who listens to it. They marvel at its lifelike reproduction, its amazing tone quality, its score of outstanding advancement, its beautiful new models, and its new low prices. See and hear this mighty monarch of the air at your earliest convenience. Before continuing with his story, Majestic's Master of Mystery has a fascinating gift offer to make. Listen.
1: In the heart of the jungle, near the holy city of Benares in India, there grows the sacred sandalwood tree. Every high-caste Hindu places on his forehead the distinguishing mark of his caste. The chief ingredient of this caste mark is a sandalwood leaf. And what is even more interesting is the fact that for hundreds of years, the sandalwood itself has been carved out by devout Hindus into swastika charms, the oldest good luck emblem known to man. When I left India, I brought away with me quite a number of these sacred swastikas carved out of sandalwood. Expert craftsmen in this country have fashioned unique replicas of these sacred swastikas, which will be equally prized by both men and women. Though far removed from the country of their origin, these sacred swastikas in sandalwood still retain the famous scent of the sandalwood tree, and they will bring to you all the romance, all the glamour and mystery that is the East. I want you to have a swastika, absolutely free. You will be proud to own it, proud to display it. Who knows? But all the good luck associated for 3,000 years with this historic emblem may be yours when you possess it. At the close of my episode today, your announcer will tell you how you may secure one of these sacred sandalwood swastikas absolutely free.
0: Majestic Master of Mystery receives a mysterious note from his friend, Professor André Charlot, to meet him at Port Said. He arrives there to find Charlot murdered and returns to India on the trail of the murderers. On board ship, another murder is committed, and the Master of Mystery is sure that the victim had something to do with Charlot's murder. Now, the story will be resumed by the Master of Mystery himself.
2: I stared at the face of the dead man. Someone tapped me on the arm. Voice spoke in my ear. Move on, we will take charge of these cases. Looked up sharply. A man, obviously a Frenchman, stood alongside. I smiled. Are you the ship's detective? The Frenchman threw back his shoulders. I have been assigned to find the murderer of André Charlot. I pointed to the still figure on the deck. You need look no further, sir. There is the murderer of André Charlot. For a long moment, the French detective stood looking at me. Between us lay the murdered man. Finally, he ordered a steward to bring the body to the dead man's stateroom. Then he turned to me. His voice was brusque. Come with me. I want to talk to you. He led the way. I glanced back. Behind us, two stewards were lifting the body, carrying it along after us. The Frenchman paused, opened the cabin door. The body was carried across the threshold, laid gently on a bed. I followed. The cabin was in the wildest disorder. Bureau drawers were open. Clothes were scattered everywhere. In one corner lay a Gladstone bag, which had been deliberately slashed open with a knife. I went over to it. It was still locked, but one whole side had been cut out of it. It was quite empty. The Frenchman spoke. Thieves as well as murderers. He muttered some rapid instructions to the steward. They left the cabin and closed the door after them. The Frenchman faced me. I represent the French government. I looked at him in surprise. Now, I should not think of interfering, monsieur. In my mind, a doubt was growing steadily. I had already shown this man my credentials. Why had he not shown me his? Was he really what he pretended to be? I decided to play a waiting game. When I spoke, I tried to make my voice as convincing as possible. My connection with this affair, sir, ends with the death of that man. The murder of my friend has been avenged. With that, I am content. There was an expression of complete relaxation on the Frenchman's face. Then, he raised his hand suddenly. Wait! I looked at him, surprised. He spoke in a whisper. There is someone outside that stateroom door. You keep on talking as if nothing were wrong. I'll pull it open suddenly. My mind was working feverishly. I did not trust this Frenchman. There might be somebody at the door, of course. And then again, this might be just a trick, a ruse, to get me off my guard. I raised my hand. You stay where you are. I am nearer to the door. I'll see if there is anyone there. He stood up as though to stop me. But I was at the door before he could make a move. Tensing my muscles for a spring, I put my hand on the knob. Then, with a sudden quick jerk, pulled the door open. There was a sudden shot, spurt of flame, a dull roar in my ears. Then I was frozen in my tracks by a low, menacing voice, deadly in its calmness. It came from back of me.
3: Stand where you are.
2: It was the voice of the Frenchman. I knew I was trapped. I had to act at once. I slammed the cabin door shut, then jumped quickly to one side. There was a crash of breaking furniture. A chair shattered against the wall. I had moved not a second too soon, and the lights went out. For a moment, there was silence. It was as black as pitch. I stood where I was, flattened against the cabin wall, scarcely daring to breathe. In the darkness, I could hear something moving. The Frenchman. I thought of my gun, which I had left in my cabin. I would need it. He was armed. I was not. Every second was bringing him nearer. I edged back along the wall, trying to move as silently as possible. Then suddenly, sharply, came that low, peculiar whistle again. It made my very blood run cold. I recoiled from the direction of an unearthly sound, stumbled over something, and almost lost my balance. The Frenchman sprang at me. There was a rush of air as he went past me, crashing against the wall. I heard him breathing heavily. I rushed in what I thought was the direction of the door. Again I stumbled. Involuntarily, I stretched out my hand. It touched something soft, something that gave beneath its pressure. For a second, I stood there frozen. Then I realized what it was. My hand had touched the face of the dead man. The flesh was already cold. I could hardly believe my senses, for the body of that dead man was moving beneath my very hand. With a low gasping cry, I jerked my hand abruptly away and sprang back from the horror of that moving corpse. As I did so, the Frenchman fired at me. Evidently, he had heard me gasp. There was a sudden sharp pain in my shoulder, the feel of warm blood on my arm. My head was reeling. I had the sensation of falling through space, down, down, down. With one supreme effort of will, I rallied all my strength and then threw myself in the direction of the door. This time I was right. My hand touched the knob. I tried to pull the door open. Something hurtled at me through the dark. I turned. It was out of the question to seek safety through the door, thus exposing myself in the light of the corridor. Darkness was my best ally. For a moment I stood there in breathless uncertainty. Was the man who had pretended to be a detective going to attack me again? I tensed every muscle of my body in the hope of coming to grips with him. Seconds ticked off into minutes. Yet, nothing happened. Then, the lights went on. I stood dazzled by their sudden glare. For a second, I believed the whole thing was a nightmare. I looked around me. On the floor was a heap of broken furniture. I stopped in my examination suddenly. Incredible, fantastic, unbelievable as it was, I was forced at last to face the truth. I was alone in that room, completely, entirely alone. The body of Andrei Shalov's murderer had disappeared. Yet, all that time, I had stood before the only unlocked door in the stateroom. The connecting door led to my room. I had locked it from the other side not 10 minutes ago. Could it have been opened since then? I stood up and made my way to it across the room. The door was still locked. I turned around and surveyed the disordered compartment. The two berths were empty. The portholes looked directly out over the water. It was barely possible the body could have been pushed through. But the Frenchman would certainly not have gone the same way. Nor, indeed, had there been any time for such maneuver. No, the answer lay somewhere in the two connecting walls. The blank wall separating this room from mine. The berth ran along the opposite wall. It seemed hardly possible unless then, I could see it. Stepping quietly, so as not to make my movements known, I reached the berth and knelt down on the floor. I dared not use a flash, as the light would be seen from the next room. In the semi-darkness, I could see nothing clearly. I controlled a desire to stretch forth my hand to press against that back panel. But that would surely have been heard. For a while, I prefer that my enemies remain ignorant of what I knew or what I was doing. I stood up, moved noiselessly to the light switch. Once again, the room was in darkness. Taking my way carefully to the berth, I stretched out beside it on the floor. Slowly, my eyes grew accustomed to the darkness. I stared intently at the back panel. For a moment, I could make out nothing. Then dimly, but unmistakably, I saw two thin vertical lines of light, one at each end of the berth. That was the answer. A panel had been cut away down to the floor line. When the lights had been turned out, it was a simple matter to slip a noose around the feet of the dead man and draw the body into the next room. That explained the movement when my hand touched his face. Once that had been accomplished, it was the work of a moment for the Frenchman to throw himself under the berth and roll into the next room. I had a mad impulse to follow the same way, but that would be suicide. Even if the panel was still open, my coming would be heard. I would emerge on the floor in full view of armed and desperate men. Yet, I had to get into that next stateroom, and quickly. If the gang were there, it would be folly to try it alone. I needed help. There was another matter, too. I needed authority, the right to break down the door if need be. I could get both help and authority only from the captain of the ship. I stood up. I realized then that my arm needed attention. The wound near my shoulder pained fearfully. The arm itself was numb from stopped circulation. The ship's doctor would take care of it. I switched the lights on again. I stood still and strained my ears towards the next stateroom. There were no voices, no movement, nothing. Were my attackers gone, or were they lying in wait for my next move? I tiptoed quietly to the door and stepped out. The captain's cabin was on the next deck. I reached the stairway. My foot was on the first step. I raised my eyes, then stopped, transfixed. For there at the top, peering intently along the upper corridor, was a veiled woman, her finger pressed against the trigger of an automatic.
0: Was the veiled woman an accomplice of the murderer? Undoubtedly, the veil of mystery will be lifted when Majestic's Master of Mystery returns to the air with the next thrilling episode of the Phantom Spoilers. 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All you have to do is replace those weak and worn-out tubes with new Majestic Match tubes, and you will enjoy improved reproduction, finer reception, better volume and less hum, together with the many other advantages found only in the use of Majestic tubes. And now to secure the sandalwood swastika. When you purchase a Majestic tube, cut off the top and bottom flaps of the carton. 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

0: A new Carlton Morse adventure thriller, The Battle of the Century.
1: Jasper, what have you got to report?
2: Not a blame thing. I'll be hung for a horse thief if I can figure out how that English fellow could so completely disappear without leaving a trace.
1: Well, I'll tell you how he disappeared. He is kidnapped, and Dad bust Jim Ross for a yellow coyote anyhow.
2: Yeah, but how could they get him off the ranch or hit away without somebody seeing something is beyond me, and who done it?
3: We'll get to that in a minute. What do you got, Duke?
1: No news. That is, except that Jacqueline's hanging onto her father's coattail every place he goes.
2: What good's that going to do?
1: Well, she figures either he'll drop something that'll be useful to us, or he'll talk to somebody that'll give us a clue.
3: Not a bad idea.
2: But Jim Ross has got more sense than to say anything with her around.
1: Yeah, unless he thinks he can put something over right under her nose without her getting wise.
3: Well, anyway, it'll keep her busy and out of our way. Now then, Jasper, you asked who did it. I think that's obvious. Benny and Mudd did it, with perhaps the help of one or two of the men here on the ranch that Ross can trust.
2: Benny and Mudd, who in thunder are they?
1: Hey, you don't mean that those two sippy cats come on the ranch without you knowing about it?
2: Sure, no one's on me.
3: They came here to the training quarters this morning and said they'd been sent over by Ross to act as Reggie's sparring partners.
2: Well, you should have known right then there was something wrong.
3: We did. Benny turned out to be a wrestler. And when Reggie went up against him, he tried every trick he knew to injure him. Flying tackles, butting, gouging.
2: Say, if I'd been around, I'd have kicked him off this ranch quicker than take a tellus.
3: I wish you had been around. But we felt pretty safe for the moment after Reggie succeeded in handling him so well.
1: Reggie took everything he had and licked him, huh?
3: Reggie couldn't knock him out, but it got to the point where Reggie was knocking him down as fast as he got to his feet.
1: Boy, howdy, and every one of them knockdowns was like a breath of fresh air.
2: Yeah, Jim Ross see it?
3: Yes, we caught him sneaking away from the gymnasium. He'd been outside watching through the window.
1: You mean he didn't have the nerve to come in and face you guys?
3: Apparently not. We had a row and threatened to go into Knight's Landing and expose him to the newspaper there. And that's when he issued orders that none of us was to be allowed off the place until after the fight next Friday.
2: Yeah, he means it, too. He's let all the air out of your tires and he's got all the other cars locked up.
1: Well, shucks, there's plenty of horses around if we want to make a break.
2: It'd be as much as your life's worth to get one.
3: How's that?
2: Got a bunch of the toughest boys on the ranch guarding them with six-shooters.
1: Well, what you know? Gun stuff, huh?
3: Well, we don't want to make a break. We're staying right here and fighting Jim Ross on his own grounds until Reggie's back safe.
1: You bet you. Hey, Jack, how about us starting a war that is a war?
3: Now, we'll discuss that later. First, I want to ask Jasper a couple of questions. Is there any place Reggie could be held prisoner on the ranch that hasn't been investigated?
2: Oh, I can't think where, except in the big ranch house. Nobody's been in there that I know of.
1: Oh, sure they have. Jacqueline's been through that house from top to bottom.
3: You sure she did a good job?
1: You bet she did a good job. After she'd been through once, I sent her back and made her do it all over again. If Reggie's in that big house, they've flattened him out and shoved him under the carpet.
3: You think Ross had him sent off the ranch?
2: No, I don't. I don't think he'd chance it. Boy's right here on the place somewhere.
1: Yeah, but 40,000 acres is a lot of acres when you start looking for somebody.
2: That's true. There's gulches and ditches and underbrush, high grass. I don't know what all. It'll take us a month of Sundays to comb through.
3: Well, if we're sure he's not any of the buildings, that's our next bet. Now then, my next question. I don't think Benny and Mudd could have handled that kidnapping alone. Which of the men would Ross be most apt to trust to help them?
2: Curly Stewart, Ole Jenkins.
1: Hey, you don't say. Them two hombres that me and you put to sleep the other night, Jack.
3: Yes. Have you seen them around since Reggie disappeared?
2: Sure, just usual.
3: Notice them acting any different?
2: No, can't say I did.
3: Where do you imagine they'd be about now?
2: Oh, down around the bunkhouse. Boys always gather down in front of the bunkhouse for horseplay and talk until time to turn in.
3: All right, let's go down there.
2: You know, what you got in mind?
3: I'll tell you as we go down.
2: Well, it ain't far.
3: All right, let's go.
1: Hey, wait a minute. What about Jacqueline?
3: Well, what about her?
1: Well, she said if she got anything, she'd come here.
3: All right, you wait. We won't be gone long.
1: But what's the idea? What'll I tell her if she comes?
3: Just say we've gone down to the bunkhouse to pick up Ole and Curly.
1: Oh, you mean you're going to bring them back here?
3: That's right.
2: Here now, you ain't going to get those boys to come up here without a fight.
3: I don't think there's going to be any fight. Come along and I'll tell you about it.
1: Well, what the heck if there is a fight? I got to do with another sock at them too.
3: There's not going to be any fight, I tell you. There's a group of oak trees 100 feet or so from the bunkhouse, isn't there, Jasper?
2: That's right, on this side.
3: Okay. When we get down there, Doc and I'll wait in the shadow of them while you go on down.
2: Yeah, and then what?
3: Well, your job will be to hunt up Curly and Ole and tell them you want to talk to them. Bring them over under the trees. Doc and I'll do the rest.
1: Now you're talking. One sock each and they go bye-bye.
3: Forget your fist for a minute, Doc. We want those boys in a condition to talk.
1: Oh, I get it. Just tie them up and gag them. I wondered what you brought along that bandana for.
2: Oh, getting in the trees now.
3: Think you can get them over to us without stirring up the rest of the hands?
2: Sure, I'm still foreman of this here ranch.
3: Good.
2: Now, you boys better not come any further.
3: All right, we'll wait here.
1: Hurry it up, though, Jasper, old kid.
2: Yeah.
4: Listen to them. They're okayed idiots.
3: Uh-huh.
4: Takes me back to the time when me and Winnie Mae used to sneak out and steal watermelons. The most fun I ever had, except the time old Granddad Fiedelbaum caught me in the seat of the pants with a load of rock salt. The meanest man in Texas, I swear to goodness he was.
3: Was, huh?
4: Yes, sir. Rock salt hurts. But Winnie Mae was on the top of the fence when he let go, and she turned a complete flip-flop before she hit the ground.
3: Flip-flop?
4: Yeah. Well, anyway, I never run so fast in my life. I thought sure the seat of my britches was on fire.
3: Hold it. I think they're coming.
4: Hey, how are we going to work it?
3: Wait a minute. Yeah, I can see him. He's only bringing one.
4: Yeah?
3: When they get in here, put your hand over his mouth and I'll upset him.
4: That's the ticket.
3: Go down on top of him and be sure to keep his mouth covered.
4: Bet your boots.
3: All right, now. Quiet. Now then.
4: Got it. All right. He can't get up. Slip the gag in, Jack.
3: Here it comes.
4: Uh-huh. There she is. Take his belt here and tie up his hands.
3: Come on now. Put your hands behind you. There. That's it. There. All right. Let him up, Doc.
4: Yeah, that's one of them. Where's the other one, Jasper?
2: I couldn't locate Curly. None of the boys seem to know where he is.
3: That's not so good.
2: No, it ain't.
4: Well, what the heck? One's almost as good as two. Why don't we take Sweet up and work on him for a while?
3: Might as well, I guess.
2: Well, you go ahead. I'm going to have a look around for Curly.
3: All right, you do that. We'll hold Sweet until you get back.
2: All right. And careful you don't run into anybody on your way back.
4: We'll watch out for that.
2: I'll see you later, then.
4: All right, sweet old kid. Step along.
3: Keep hold of him, Doc, so he can't break away.
4: You better not try to break away. You hear what I say, fella?
3: Better keep to the left. There's more shadow.
4: Yeah, over this way. Shucks, Jack. This is easier than shooting fish.
3: Well, I hope it'll be as easy getting information out of him.
4: Oh, sure it will. Why, Sweet here will open up like the Grand Canyon when we start working on it. Won't you, Sweet? Now, he shook his head, but he's just fooling.
3: All right. Been here in the door, it's moonlight. You just have to chance it. Keep on walking. Fast.
4: Yeah, yeah. Step on it, son. There. We made it.
1: Hey, you back already?
4: Yes, sir, and look at the prize we got.
3: Shut the door, Doc. Duke, help me pull down the blinds.
1: Yeah, sure. But where's Curly?
3: Well, he wasn't around. Jasper's still out looking for him.
1: Maybe he's up with Jim Ross.
3: Yeah, maybe. All right, sit down, Sweet.
2: Jack said, sit.
4: Yeah, that's better. Shall I take off the gag, Jack?
3: Yes. But don't yell, Sweet, or you get a fist right in the teeth. Now take it off.
4: Uh-huh. There you are.
5: What's the meaning of this? Shanghaiing a fella right out of his own chicken and roast?
4: Son, I sure do like to hear you talk.
5: Hey, Curly, and I get turned loose, I'm going to raise more trouble with you fellas than you can take care of from now on.
3: Well, it's fair, isn't it? You kidnap Reggie, so we kidnap you.
5: What are you talking about?
3: You know what I'm talking about very well. Now, where have you taken Reggie?
5: I ain't took him nowhere. You fellas must be loony in the head.
3: Now, there's no use trying to give us that stuff. We've caught Benny and Mud, and they've confessed the whole thing. They said you and Curly helped them abduct Reggie.
5: Who?
3: Benny and Mud.
5: Well, for goodness sake, who's them guys?
4: Jack, it ain't no use. Sweet ain't gonna talk until we work on him a little.
5: What you mean, work on me?
4: You see, Jack, he's too innocent to know what it's all about.
5: I'm just a good-natured Swedish boy with a wife and six children.
4: Now, ain't that sweet?
3: Duke, is Sweet married?
1: Not that I ever heard of.
5: But they're all back in the old country.
3: Come on, Sweet. Shall I turn Doc loose on you?
5: Hey, tell him to put that knife away. I bleed easy.
4: Jack, you remember the time I skinned that pirate alive down off the Strait Settlements? It wouldn't tell us what we wanted to know.
5: My goodness gracious. Skinned him alive?
4: Sure did, son. Right before his very eyes. Now then, how about it, Sweet? Where's Rich?
5: Fellas, look at me. Sweat standing out all over me. You boys is making a big mistake, picking on a nice, sweet, good-natured Swedish boy like me.
3: We're giving you one more chance, Sweet. Where's Reggie?
5: Well, I guess there ain't nothing to do but shut my eyes and grit my teeth.
4: Will you look at him, Jack? Ain't that the awfulest expression you ever did?
5: Go ahead, fellas, but remember, I bleed easy.
3: All right, Doc, that's enough. You can open your eyes now, Sweet.
5: Is it over already?
3: We're not going to use a knife on you.
5: You ain't?
3: No.
5: By golly, I feel better already.
4: But, Durney, Jack, we didn't get a thing out of him.
3: I know, but I just got a better idea. Turn him loose.
4: Turn him loose?
3: That's what I said.
4: All right. But it don't make sense. There you are, sweet. Now, get to going now.
5: Thank you, boys. It's been mighty pleasant knowing you.
4: Doggone, sweet. You can't help laughing at it.
1: What's your idea, Jack?
3: Jim Ross has kidnapped Reggie, so he can't appear in the ring next Friday. So how about us kidnapping Big Sweet so he can't show up either?
1: Say, now you've got something.
4: Say, that's all right. Hey, Jack, how come I never thought of that?

The further transcribed adventures of Jack, Doc, and Reggie will come to you tomorrow at this same hour. I Love a Mystery, written and directed by Carlton E. Morse, comes to you Monday through Friday, featuring Russell Thorson as Jack, Jim Bowles as Doc Long, and Tony Randall as Reggie York. Frank McCarthy speaking. This program came from New York. This is the Mutual Broadcasting.

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1: I've been working hard to see you'll have everything you want. If this experiment comes off, and I know it will, why, I'll have every chance in the world of getting the Nobel. And once I have that, there'll be no looking back. We'll be able to buy the house you've always dreamed about, the car. You'll be able to walk into a Fifth Avenue store and buy whatever clothes take your fancy.
2: All I've ever wanted from you is a little attention, some affection.
1: You've had that? Well, I mean, I haven't ignored you completely.
2: You think again.
1: I haven't. And, well, you must realize I don't slave away because I like it. It's for you.
2: Oh, shut up. I tell you, I've had enough. I'll be ready to go to the lawyer at 10 tomorrow.
3: Now, listen, won't you both have just one more try? Compromise. Now, you, Barry, give away this night work, and Vivian, you...
2: I don't need any more advice, thank you, Alan. I've made up my mind what's the best course. And if you don't want to handle the case, well, you've only to say so.
3: Oh, I'll handle the thing if I have to, Vivian, but... Well, I don't like it. I don't like it at all.
2: I'm sure no one likes divorce. But the most unpleasant medicine is sometimes the best for you.
3: Well? You've been married, what is it, 5 years now, six?
1: Nearly six.
3: Well, now, you were happy enough until a few months ago, weren't you?
1: I was happy right up until last night when Vivian told me.
3: Yes, well, now, listen, don't you think, then, that all this is too premature?
1: I don't want a divorce. Vivian knows I love her.
2: Must we go through all this again?
3: Vivian, I don't usually ask questions like this, but as you're friends of mine, I'm going to stick my neck out. Is there, some other man already?
2: Not that it's any business of yours, Alan, but no, there isn't any other man.
3: I see. You've just completely lost your love for Barry.
2: That should be quite clear.
3: Well, surely you couldn't have loved him very much in the first place, then, if a few months, dissatisfaction can make you want a divorce.
2: You know my reason for wanting it. We've been over them half a dozen times already, and I'm not going over them anymore.
3: Oh, all right, then, Vivian. Of course, the judge has to decide whether the divorce will be granted, you know. If Barry didn't want to let you go, if he explained things to the court as he's explained them to me, you could be ordered to try again.
2: If any judge tries that, I'll desert Barry. So we can do it this way or wait a little longer.
3: He still needn't divorce you for desertion, you know. If he wanted to, he could keep you married to him for the rest of your life.
1: If you're determined to go, Vivian, I won't stop you. I've never wanted anything more than your happiness in life. And if this is the only way to give it to you...
2: When can we get a hearing?
3: In a week or so, I guess. I'll make out the papers.
2: Thank you, Alan. I've made some coffee. Here.
1: Thank you.
2: I think I'll have mine in the kitchen.
1: All right.
2: Barry, I want you to know I'm grateful you don't want to cause any trouble. Thank you for making things easy.
1: There's still time to cancel the action, Vivian. I can ring Alan and tell him not to apply. He'd still be at the office. He probably wouldn't have got on the job straight away. It's only 2 hours ago that we saw him.
2: I wish I could say, yes, go ahead, but it wouldn't be any use. You might be able to make a go of it if we try again, but, well, I couldn't.
1: Of course you could. I'd do anything you want.
2: When you suddenly realize your love is dead, nothing can revive it. I suppose this whole thing is my fault when it's all boiled down. I haven't enough strength of character or something. It'll be far better to leave things as they are. Yes, we should never have married. Anyway, there are no kids. One good thing. You'll find a woman who'll be right for you. I expect I'll find the right man.
1: No. No, I'll never marry again. There's only one person I want.
2: Barry, I'm desperately sorry.
4: All right, Vivian.
2: I guess I'll go pack my things. I'm about to a hotel.
1: I can do that.
2: No. No, this is your house. You stay here.
4: Okay.
2: Barry.
1: I'm going over to the laboratory.

0: How are things going, Frank?
1: Oh, here you are. I was wondering when you'd get in, Chief. The message I got said you'd be in about 11.
0: I got delayed.
1: Huh? Something wrong?
0: Yes.
1: Sorry to hear it. Anything I can do?
0: No. Thank you.
1: Well, if anything does come up and I can help, just let me know.
0: Thanks, but that won't happen. You're married, aren't you, Frank?
1: Uh-huh. 4 years.
0: You and your wife quite happy?
1: Sure.
0: Does she mind all the late hours you keep?
1: Sometimes she gets a bit snaky, but that's only natural. And she soon gets over it. She knows I've just got an eye on the future, and she understands what I'm doing and why.
0: Mm-hmm. You can tell your wife you won't be doing any more night work from now on.
1: Hmm?
0: There's no reason why our work should kill two marriages.
1: But... Oh.
0: My wife is divorcing me through this. I won't let you run the same risk.
1: Chief, I guess it doesn't mean much. But I'm sorry to hear it.
0: So am I. Switch on more power, will you, Frank? I'm going to add the B-12 mixture now.
2: Right, Chief. Power up.
0: Stay there. I may want more. And keep your fingers crossed. If we get over this tricky bit, we're home and dry. Here goes.
3: Cut back the power. Cut it back. There's been a mistake. Cut it off.

0: for me, will you?
1: Mrs. Lester! I can only stay a minute. I'll have to get back to the lab and save what equipment is left.
0: I couldn't get here sooner. After you rang, Frank, I had the devil's own job getting a cab. Where is he? Where's Barry?
1: They've just taken him away.
0: Oh.
1: You must have passed the ambulance and only left a minute ago.
0: But where have they taken him?
1: To the general hospital. They couldn't do enough for him here.
0: Oh, is he badly hurt?
1: I'm afraid so. I was lucky. I was standing well out of the way when the thing exploded. He got the full force of it.
0: Will he die?
1: The doctors here aren't very hopeful. Oh. So what, he's still in one piece. His face...
0: Yes. I'll go straight over to the general hospital.
1: Okay. I'll have to get back now before the firemen stop everything.
0: The general hospital, as quickly as you can get there.

0: is it?
1: Vivian.
0: I was wondering if you'd come over.
1: I've been waiting all afternoon. They wouldn't let me see you until now.
0: Is there anyone else in the room?
1: No. Why?
0: I've got something to tell you. It's better if we're alone while you hear it.
1: What is it?
0: Of course you may know already. If the doctor says anything to you.
1: No, I couldn't get anything out of them.
0: Well, they've let me know what I can expect. It's only fair that you should know, too. For a start, I'll never be able to see it. They can operate, but the chances of success are so close to nil, they're not worth bothering about. And as a second thing, I won't be out of this hospital for at least 18 months. Maybe 2 years, probably much longer.
1: Oh, Barry.
0: If and when I do get out, I'll still be rather a mess. So there you are. Now that that's over, I want the divorce as much as you do. Things like this sometimes change a person's mind. I mean, you could have started to think along different lines now, but I'm thinking on different lines, too. No woman could be saddled with what's left of me. I hope the divorce will go through as we both want it, and I want you to come here again, Vivian. Goodbye. Good luck. I hope you make a good life for yourself somewhere else.

0: Well, Barry, how are things? Feeling any easier?
1: I feel all right. How are things with you, Alan?
0: So-so.
1: Uh-huh. Any news about the divorce?
0: Yes. That's one of the things I came to tell you about. The nice I was given this morning, the absolute will be available in 6 months.
1: I see. Well, I'm glad she went through with it.
0: Yes. Well, she did have a change of mind, you know.
1: I somehow thought she might. Anyway, she did what I wanted, so that's the main thing. How is she?
0: Well, she's not very well.
1: What?
0: As a matter of fact, she's just become a neighbor of yours. It happened an hour ago.
1: What happened? What do you mean?
0: Well, she caught a cab from my office, and, well, there was a crash.
1: No.
0: Unfortunately, it's more shock than anything, as far as I can make out. Although she did suffer some injuries, but from what I heard, it doesn't seem to be very serious.
1: Vivian. Oh, how ghastly. But I don't want her coming here, Alan. Tell her when you see her again, when she's well again, she mustn't come here to see me.
0: Well, yes, if you say so, Barry, but why not?
1: I just don't want her anywhere near me, that's all.
0: Yes, you still love her a lot, don't you?
1: I love her more than anything in this world. But if she stays away from me, it won't seem so bad. Give her my regards. Tell her I hope she's up and about again soon.
0: Yeah. Sure, Barry. I'll do that.

0: Good morning, Professor Lester.
1: Who are you?
0: Your new nurse. Nurse Baxter's been detailed to other duties, and I've been promoted to looking after you.
1: Oh.
0: It's quite a promotion, too. I've never had anyone as important as you to look after.
1: What's your name?
0: Jane Brandt.
1: Very well, Nurse Brandt. Welcome to the dreariest room in the hospital. I'd like to say you'll have a pleasant time working here, but I'm afraid you won't. I think poor Baxter nearly went out of her mind trying to look after me.
0: Oh? Well, I have a little surprise for you. She was furious at being moved.
1: Do tell. How do you look?
0: Pardon?
1: You'll have to describe yourself to me. I know Baxter was a pretty smart number. Are you in the same category?
0: I don't really know. I'm 5'6", slim, dark hair.
1: Short or long?
0: Short.
1: Oh, that's a pity. I like long hair. My wife had long dark... Anyway, that doesn't matter. What else?
0: Brown eyes. Silly nose. A mouth that I think's too big. And, well, that's about the end of it.
1: You sound quite human. You may stay.
0: Thank you.
1: Will you be staying with me for very long?
0: I don't know. That depends.
1: Mm-hmm. Well, we'll see, speaking metaphorically.
0: How much would you give to see again?
1: I don't care for that question.
0: I'm sorry, but I had a reason for asking it. I've just been told they're going to perform another operation.
1: What? Over the last 6 months, there have been 3 operations, none of them successful. They were right when they told me a long time ago that I wouldn't see again.
0: They seem to have changed their minds.
1: What?
0: Sir Hartley Shaw, the English surgeon, is in New York. He came here for a holiday, but he's been asked to see what he can do for you. I understand by current estimates he's the best eye man in the world.
1: Sure, but he would cost a fortune. I couldn't afford it.
0: Your firm's paying for him.
1: Oh.
0: But perhaps I'm telling you too much. I only overheard all this. I expect they'll tell you soon, and when they do, for heaven's sake, act surprised. Don't let on you've heard.
1: Do you know any more?
0: Well...

0: tell me. Tell me everything you can. I want to know.
1: Well, the only other thing I heard is that the people who worked with you have a fund going. I understand there'll be enough in it by the end of the month to get Dr. Lewis Martin for you.
0: Lewis Martin's the best plastic surgeon in the country.
1: That's what they say.
0: Oh, but this is fantastic. Why should they do this for me?
1: It seems there are people around who like you very much, who admire you for what you are and what you've done. Now they want to do something for you.
0: Well, of course, it's wonderful, but hard to believe.
1: A lot of people believe in you, Professor. They want to see you well again. They'll make sure you get back to where you were before. There's not much more in the paper. They just seem to be filling up the columns with a lot of nonsense these days. Do you want to hear why Hollywood's reigning movie queen eats yogurt for breakfast?
0: No, thank you.
1: I didn't think you would. And that concludes this latest news bulletin.
0: Thanks for reading the paper to me again, Jane.
1: That's all right. I wonder how many papers I've read you since I've been on duty here.
0: It seems like thousands.
1: You know, I think I'll miss it when I can't read any more to you. When the time comes that you can read them for yourself again.
0: You're so certain this last operation sure will do will be a success.
1: Of course. Sure certain of it, so the rest of us should be, too.
0: To see again. That'll be quite a day when these bandages are taken off.
1: It'll be a great day. You've so much to look forward to now. The plastic surgery a success. The eye operation undoubtedly the same.
0: I'll be able to see and move about in a world of my own.
1: Why do you say of your own?
0: That's just the way it'll be.
1: Do you still want to see her again? Your ex-wife?
0: No. I don't want to see her. I really couldn't stand up to that, but I still love her. If you'd ask me that. Oh, I'm sorry, Jane. I'm burbling on. If this final operation turns out all right, I'll get back to my work. I guess if I go about it in the right way, I can make that take the place of everything in time.
2: You ready, Professor?
0: Yes, Sir Hartley. I'm ready.
2: When the bandages are removed, open your eyes slowly. There's nothing to worry about. You'll see. Nurse, remove the bandages, please.
1: Why, Sir Hartley,
2: please, the bandages.
1: Yes.
0: What's the matter, Jane? I'm too nervous.
1: I'm sorry. I guess I... Here we go.
0: Now, I'll find out whether you've given me an accurate description of yourself, Jane.
1: Yes.
0: How long does this unwinding go on?
1: There. You can open your eyes now.
0: Vivian.
1: Forgive me for tricking you like this, Barry. But it was the only way I could do it. You wouldn't have accepted my realization that I made a dreadful mistake asking you for a divorce. I canceled the application. As soon as I left this room on that first day you were brought here, I went to Alan's office and told him not to apply for a hearing.
0: We're still married?
1: Yes. You understand. We all had to deceive you.
0: Oh. Vivian.
1: It was easy to carry out the deception. That car accident. Something happened to my vocal cords. My voice changed. And I had to work at something, so as I was a nurse before you married me...
0: I wish you'd told me. I wish that...
1: If we told you, you would have ordered me out, thinking you were doing the kindest thing for me. No. This was the only way it could be handled.

0: Mary. I was another fool. But I think I've paid for it now. The dreadful suspense of waiting and wondering whether you'd get over this has been a ghastly punishment. But now we can start again. Oh, darling, I do love you. There'll be no more mistakes. Only a time of making up for everything we missed.
1: A closing door finishes a story. Next week, another key will open another door to another story. Mystery. Romance. Or adventure. All start when a door is unlocked by... the key.

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3: Once upon a time there was an engineer.
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16: 19 Nocturne Boulevard. Your address for suspenseful stories of the speculative, strange, and supernatural. Tonight's story is... Murder Ward.
18: Yes, this is 19 Nocturne Boulevard. Won't you step inside? Did you have any trouble finding it? What do you mean, what kind of a place is it? Why, it's an insane asylum, can't you tell? Where else would you find a murderer? Not guilty by reason of insanity. A legal defense, often misused to try and get a lighter sentence for a heinous crime. And what does it really mean? In a nutshell...
19: It means, at the time you did what you did, you didn't, couldn't, understand what you were doing was wrong. It's a tough sell, Ed. No matter what the movies make out, most juries just don't believe.
20: Mr. Horton, I would prefer that you address me directly when you speak to me.
19: Ed, this isn't funny.
20: There is no Ed here. Edmund, however, is sleeping. Mr. Horton, if you cannot bring yourself to use my name, at least...
19: Okay, look. Achilles?
20: And I am not insane. Nor is Edmund. I knew perfectly well what I did was wrong. All those pretty little women, I was really doing them a favor. The world is so harsh.
19: Look, Achilles, let me talk to Ed for a while. It's his name on the docket, after all.
20: Very well. I shall rouse him for you. Yeah? What is it, Shyster? Hey, why is my cigarette all burned down all of a sudden?
2: As I said, after a thorough examination, I've concluded that while Edmund is nominally the dominant persona, his alter ego Achilles was the one who actually committed the...
11: Guess you think you're lucky, eh?
20: Why's that? What the...
11: Your new pals, bub. As I was saying, I guess you think you're lucky getting off without the death penalty and all. Come on.
20: Look, Mac, I thought I was going to have a private room.
11: These are the induction cells. Once the doc gets a handle on your psychoses, she'll move you to someplace appropriate.
20: She?
11: Sure, you saw her at your trial, Dr. Larson. She's got some big brain new ideas about how to deal with luniacs like yourself. Your room, monsieur.
20: But there's a dame in here. Ain't we supposed to
11: Funny thing about that. Dames go off the pier, too. And we're overbooked in that department. She probably won't be here long. Besides, she's way over there. She can't hurt you.
13: He's right. She shouldn't be in here. You don't understand the damage they can do. Women, doctors!
21: New instructions. It is time for you to let me go. He has declared it. My presence is required.
22: Staring at me. Are you sure they can't get out? Please, would you check the locks again? I'm so afraid.
21: Hey, new guy. Got any smokes?
20: What?
21: Smokes.
20: Even if I did, they wouldn't let us have any matches, would they?
23: Who are you kidding? You can get pretty much anything in here, just as long as you know who to ask and how to ask it.
20: Funny, you sounded crazy a minute ago.
23: Yeah, well, we all have our bad days. And some never have good days, right, Heck?
13: Wicked Jezebel! You shouldn't be here!
23: We're pretty sure that Hector there is the real McCoy.
21: Now, we're all nuts. We must keep that in mind.
23: Yeah, but that guy just never lets up.
20: But if you ain't crazy...
21: Look, Court says we are. Even with moments of lucidity. Well, what can they do?
20: What if they're listening? Recording, maybe.
23: I thought I was the one with the persecution complex.
21: I've been trying to catch them for over a month. They're nothing doing. They're just not interested. Besides, once the jury brings down a verdict... The court has to keep you locked up until they cure you.
23: Or you give up and confess.
21: Oh, sure. I'll just admit that it was all phony. Take my lumps and go to the chair.
20: What if one of you decides to squeal?
23: Take the word of a head case.
13: If you try and spit your fiendish poison at me, fiend, I shall find a way to defend myself.
23: I am real sick of him.
21: He probably had a bad mother.
23: Yeah? Well, who didn't?
20: The guard said I'd only be in here for a little while.
21: Yeah, us too. I've now been here for 2 months. And
23: Rose Connolly, perhaps you heard of me?
20: You're Rose Connolly?
23: Yeah, the one and only. My sister's got a scrapbook of clippings for me. She can't bring them, but she tells me all about it when she visits.
21: Rose has been here about 3 weeks, since her sentence.
20: And Romeo over there?
23: Cute. Two incredibly long days.
20: And this is it?
21: What?
20: This is what we get? I mean, in prison, they at least get some kind of exercise and stuff. Geneva Convention and all that.
23: It's just temporary. I guess the loony bins are all booked up right now. Say, maybe there's a convention in town.
21: Oh, don't worry. We get to talk to the doc each day, regular as clockwork. She's a sweetheart. But I bet Hector isn't making any improvements.
13: Doctor? She's the devil. I refuse to give her the satisfaction of a single word.
23: Doctor? Ha! She's the one that let me get myself in here. I thought it would be real tough to fool a head shrinker, but boy, was she a pushover. Always so sympathetic, so understanding. She don't deserve to be a nurse, let alone a doctor.
21: Funny. She testified at my trial, too. Guess we both got lucky.
20: Yeah, lucky.

0: Edmund, I can't help you if you refuse to cooperate.
1: I'm trying my utmost, madam, but he simply refuses to converse with you.
0: Then let you and I talk, Achilles. You claim that the killing was...
1: Killings! Let us be precise. Mercy killings, actually. I felt so kindly.

0: What?
1: Shh!
0: Ah!
1: You'll wake the neighbors.
0: What was that? But that noise, it's...
1: I know. We call him Mortimer.
0: This place has mice?
1: We haven't seen him, so we're not sure what particular type of rodentia he is, but we sure hear him, particularly when it's quiet.
0: But how can I get any sleep?
1: You get used to it. We all get used to lots of things.
2: Ah! Help me! You fiend from hell! No! No! No!
3: That'll take some getting used to.
1: Yeah.

0: Edmund, why don't you tell me about your mother?
1: My mother? What? Why? My mother's fine. She got nothing to do with this.
0: Do you love your mother?
1: Well, of course. I mean, you gotta. It's just nature, ain't it? No matter what she does to you.
0: What did your mother do, Edmund? Edmund?
1: It's no use, Doctor. He has gone into retreat.
2: This way, folks. Step lively now.
3: What is this? How dare you bring in more of them? Mischief! Mischief!
4: What's a kid doing here?
0: Tommy. Tommy, now look at that. That's what crazy folk look like.
2: Not just any crazy folks, lady. These are all crazy murderers. Every one of these people has committed the most heinous of crimes.
5: Gee, look at that one over there. He's kind of cute.
3: Harlot! Harlot! Do not approach! Or I must smite thee down.
5: What's smite? Is that bad?
2: Best to stay away from the bars. Now this over here is Rose Connolly, known throughout the entire...
4: Stop looking at me! How can you... Get him out of here,
2: won't
4: you?
2: Killing her husband while under the inexorable compulsion of a persecution complex.
4: This isn't right.
5: What's inexorable? Is that bad?
0: Killing your man. Now that ain't right.
6: Come now. Leave her. She is unimportant. Aha. But I have a message to give to you.

0: How mortifying.
1: Like animals in a zoo.
2: I'm surprised they didn't start throwing us peanuts.
0: I tried to get them away from you, Rose. I really did, but big headlines trumps preaching, I guess.
3: This should stand as a warning to you, woman. You are never alone. There is always a witness to the wicked things you do.
1: I have had just about enough out of you. You noisy little weasel. We girls, we are just folks just like anybody else. You have no right to...
0: Rose, calm down. Shh, it's not gonna help.
2: Yeah, for crying out loud, we've made it this far. How much worse can it get?

0: was mortifying for Edmund, Doctor. I think he may have suffered a terrible setback.
1: Now, the tours are conducted for very good reasons.
0: What, pray tell?
1: It's really not something we should be discussing. But since you're so concerned, first, it's to show the public that this facility is on the up and up. You've certainly heard of the old-fashioned asylums, where inmates were neglected and beaten. This way, nothing is hidden, so no abuses occur.
0: No abuses?
1: Also, it helps to make insanity seem less frightening to the general public. Most people have seen insanity only in movies, where it's so inevitably terribly destructive and dangerous. This way, they see the human side of it.
0: I see that your intentions are admirable, but I can't help but think that a trip through the violent ward would merely reinforce the negative popular belief.
1: That's why the tour through the violent ward is only for serious students of psychology. You must have misunderstood them.

0: And the Lord said,
1: Can't you make him stop staring?
2: Thank you, my good man.
3: Give it to me! Leave go, you ape! I have to!
4: I'll show you to tangle with me.
3: Yes. But I have your gun.
5: Stop him, Ron. You're closest.
1: Oh, no, no.
3: The next one is for you, Delilah. Salome.
1: Me? I didn't do anything?
0: Who put out the lights?
3: It was the monster, Lilith, devourer of infants.
2: Do you hear some...

0: What? What happened?
1: At least the lights are back on.
2: But I don't want to open my eyes.
0: Look.
1: Where?
3: Oh,
2: just tell me. I don't want to...
0: Better you don't look, Rose. That's a lot of blood.
1: You don't lose that much and walk away. Too bad. Terry was a right guy.
2: Blood? Oh, no. Hector, where is he? He was going to shoot me.
1: Calm down, Rose. He's gone.
0: So's the guard. There's just the blood.
4: We apologize for the inconvenience of using a psychotropic gas on you.
0: Gas?
4: Rest assured, there will be no long-term effects.
0: That was what I heard.
4: If you are feeling groggy or your head aches, sit quietly, breathe deeply, and it will pass.
2: It wasn't our fault. They have to know that.
0: It's not like we're a bunch of babes in the woods. They may know what happened and just not care.
2: So, just because I killed my husband, I'm gonna hurt a random stranger? That's silly.
1: Oh, no. Just insane, my dear.
5: I don't see any way to...
0: What? This is cruel and inhumane.
5: You don't understand, Ed. It is Ed I'm talking to, isn't it?
0: Yeah.
5: You are not a free citizen. You've been consigned to Dr. Larson's care, and...
0: Now you don't understand, Horton. A guard was killed last night in our block.
5: You didn't.
0: Nah, it was this loony who thinks women are all evil.
5: Which, of course, you don't.
0: This ain't the time for that, Rudy. I'm talking about a murder.
5: There's no record of...
0: The corpse's name is Terrence, something like that. He was a guard here. Come on, someone's got to be doing something.
5: I haven't seen anything in the papers. These state-run facilities, though, sometimes they're like a world in themselves.
0: Well, get me another world.
5: There's only one way to do that.
0: Yes?
5: Admit that you're not insane and go to the chair.

0: please stop looking at me? I know why. I know why you're staring. You can read my mind.
1: You are such a lovely young lady and so frightened. Come to me and I shall cure you of all your fears.
0: Stop! Don't say things like that. He never takes his eyes off me, you know.
2: And he said unto me, for I am the way.
1: Hey, buddy, don't you talk?
2: Justice is ever mute.
1: What's with that guy?
2: I hate being ignored like that.
0: He didn't say anything in the halls, going to the doc's office, or coming back either, no matter what I did.
1: Did the doc say anything about the dead guard?
0: Not a word, even though I asked. She just ignored the question.
2: She didn't ignore you completely, though.
0: Well, no, but she didn't say much. Did she talk to you at all during your appointment?
2: I didn't have an appointment with her this morning.
1: But you were gone.
2: I wasn't going to say anything, but the guard just took me out and walked me around the halls for an hour.

0: I got rights, Horton.
1: Well, technically, no. Actually, I could do more for you if you were in prison. Once you're committed to the doctor's care, you really can't complain, particularly since you don't have any proof for any of your allegations.
0: Allegations? Proof? How's this for proof? The others will back me up.
1: Two other certified inmates? Oh, sure. That'll stand up in court.

0: You guys ever wonder what they did with old Hector?
1: Solitary confinement, I guess. Killing a guard's pretty serious.
0: Oh, yeah, unlike whatever it was we did to get here.
2: Hey, I draw the line at killing strangers.
0: Just your husband.
2: Well, looking back, I guess it wasn't such a great idea.
1: Oh, you guessed. You...
0: Why'd you do it then? Did he push you around or something?
2: Nah. If he'd beaten me, I would have had a defense in court. Nah, it was just little things. Like the sounds he makes when he eats. Ate. And the thing with his toenails. Us women have to put up with this kind of thing all the time, but... it just got to me.
0: It just got to you?
2: Well, yeah.
1: There's a reason the marriage vows say, until death do we part.
2: And I wasn't going to go to the chair for something like that, so I started pulling the he was out to get me hash on my lawyer, and it worked. Well, more or less. Not like this joint is anything to write home about.
1: It wasn't so bad until that guy Hector showed up. Since then, well...
0: So who'd you kill?
1: I don't think so.
0: Go on. What?
2: Oh, leave off. Why, that's kind of nice.
1: What?
2: Oh, the music.
1: And if I prefer to maintain my right to avoid self-incrimination?
0: Jeez, don't take it that way. I was just curious. I killed 4 women.
2: 4? Maybe I should be worried.
0: Oh, I put on a song and dance for the cops about how they needed to be killed to save them and all. Making up a Mr. Hyde personality to take all the blame. 3 of them were mob snitches.
1: So what? You're a hitman?
0: I owed some money. Shouldn't have got caught at all, seeing as how there was no connection between me and them. But the cops got something. Fingerprints or something. And they tracked me down.
2: And, the 4th?
0: Huh? Oh, just some dame. I need her to throw off the connections and make myself look nuts. I'd already figured on being caught. Better a wacko than a torpedo, you know?
1: You're some piece of work.
0: Still casting stones, eh, preacher? Why don't you explain how you got here? What in the name of... What is that music?
2: It was okay to start with, but now...

0: said the offender must be plucked out.
1: I am so sick of this guy.
2: Are you taking me away? I know you've been watching me. Ed, that guy, is he even human?
1: Shh, I don't know.
2: But he's so huge.
0: The beast, for I have seen.
2: He didn't even notice. The guard hit it and hit it. Get me out of here, please. Please get me out of here.
1: Shh, he's not listening anyway.
2: Anything you want. I can't take any more. Please, I'll admit everything. Take me to the doctor, the lawyer, the judge. Anything. Oh, thank you. Thank you. Thank you.

0: your business. She's not my case. Now, Ed, they can keep you locked up any way they want, with anyone they want, for as long as they want. You're getting 3 squares a day, right?
1: Usually. Sometimes it comes pretty late, though. There's been a couple of times it's been too salty to eat.
0: So they have a crummy cook. Place like this, go figure.
1: You gotta get me out of here, Rudy.
0: I've told you, there's no place else to put you.

0: I think he's asleep.
1: It. Rose called it an it.
0: I asked the doctor about Rose. The doc said a whole lot of nothing, but I get the impression she, Rose, has revealed all, as they say, and is headed for a short vacation in a nice, clean death row cell.
1: Not so bad for her. Women get pardoned all the time, especially pretty ones.
0: And you would know all about the pretty ones, eh?
1: They were all lookers, yeah.
0: How can you sleep?
1: Don't get high and mighty moral on me, bud. You're in here, too.
0: I was only... I mean, it was a moral choice. A decision that had to be made, and no one was making it.
1: Oh, so who'd you kill? Cripples?
0: I ended the suffering of several decrepit...
1: Hey, over here, ugly.
2: You got a...
1: Gorilla! Even you can't reach this far, eh?
0: Thanks, pal.
1: Don't thank me yet. I think those hinges are coming loose.
0: Oh, God. No! Release the gas. Someone, please release the gas.
1: Not the music. Yes, he's dying for crying out loud.

0: important. Whatever I need to do, whatever I need to sign, just hand it over. I ain't spending another night in this place.
1: You understand the consequences. You won't have the slightest option of recanting again and going back to your original statement.
0: Yeah, anything, and I mean anything, is better than this freak show.

0: I'm so glad you find my program effective, Madam District Attorney.
1: Well, I admit I had my doubts when you first outlined it.
0: You expressed concern about the danger of physical harm to the subject? As you now see, there's never any direct physical contact. Thus, there can be no allegations of physical harm or coercion.
2: He might have come close to dying with fright, though. You were quite terrifying, darling.
3: Rawr! After 15 movies as monsters.
2: And an ape man.
3: And one ape man. Who wouldn't be?
4: I'm rather glad I get to duck out early. Murderers just... Give me the creeps.
5: Hey, we're out of champagne. Want me to go and get some more?
4: Nah, I'll go. Be right back.
1: It seems like a lot of effort, though, for a single confession. A lot of manpower and womanpower.
0: Ah, but it's valuable work on a number of levels. We convince a murderer to confess, and we learn a great deal about the human psyche each time through the experiment.
1: Each time? How many?
2: I've had the screaming meanies, oh, 4 times.
6: And I've nearly died, oh, 3, I think.
0: Not all of them last as long as our good friend Edmund.
1: I'll drink to that.
7: Now that you know how to find us, don't be a stranger. We have enough of those already. Tonight's story, Murder Ward, was written by Julie Hoverson. In tonight's production, Edmund was Kim Turner, Preacher Ronald was Pat McNally, Rose Connolly was Joy Jackson, Hector was Cole Hornaday, Dr. Larson was Marge Lutton, Terrence the Orderly was Greg Porter, Rudy Horton was Sigmund Hoverson, Vic the Ape Man was Renaud LeBeouf, the District Attorney was Melinda Maines. Additional voices were by Julie Hoverson, Melinda Maines, and Marge Lutton. 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

Once again, the keeper of the book has opened the ponderous door to the secret vault, wherein is kept the great sealed book, in which is recorded all the secrets and mysteries of mankind through the ages. Here are tales of every kind, tales of murder, of madness, of dark deeds, strange and terrible beyond all belief. Keeper of the book, I would know what tale we tell this time. Open the great book and let us read. Slowly the great book opens. One by one, the keeper of the book turns the pages and stops. Ah, the strange story of a scientist who delved into the unknown with frightening results. A tale titled, Beware of Tomorrow.

0: Here is the tale, Beware of Tomorrow, as it is written in the pages of the sealed book. Our story begins as Sheriff Ramsey brings his car to a stop in front of an old mansion in a desolate section of New England. A young man gets out of the car and speaks to the sheriff.
1: Thanks very much, Sheriff, for bringing me out here.
2: That's quite all right, young fella. Do you know Professor Clark, the man that lives in this old mansion?
1: Why, yes. I was Professor Clark's laboratory assistant back in college. Why?
2: Well, there's been some talk in town of running him and that man of his, that Barton fella, right out of the county.
1: But what has anybody got against the professor? Well, there isn't a milder man in the world.
2: Well, maybe so. But folks has got wind of what happened at the state penitentiary over in Hillvale last year.
1: Sure, if you're talking in riddles. What did happen?
2: The professor went over there when they hanged Richards, that hold-up killer. And the warden gave the professor the murderer's brain.
1: So what?
2: Folks think he's keeping that brain in a big glass jar and making it grow.
1: Oh, that's perfectly ridiculous.
2: Well, I'm not saying I ever believed it. But it'd be a good idea if the professor give folks a notion of what he's really doing in that laboratory of his with that Barton fellow to help him. Then maybe the talk would die down.
1: I understand. All right, Sheriff, I'll mention it to him.
2: Well, then I'll be getting on. Good night, young fella.
1: Good night.
0: A few moments after Dr. Richard Dale had knocked on the door of the ancient mansion, a frail, white-haired old man answered the door. An old man who could hardly speak in his joy as he gripped Richard Dale's hand. He led the way down a long hall to a great room where strange equipment took up almost every inch of space. Retorts and electric furnaces, generators, batteries, great glass vats. Dr. Dale stared around him in intense curiosity as Professor Clark helped him off with his hat and coat.
3: There. Now sit down, Dick. Sit down and let me get a look at you.
1: I got your letter, and it made me so curious, I took the first train. You promised me a surprise. Is this it, this amazing laboratory?
3: No, my boy. We'll come to that in a moment, after you've met Barton, my assistant. Oh, Barton!
4: Yes, Professor?
3: Dr. Dale has arrived. I want you to meet him.
4: Why, of course. How do you do, Dr. Dale?
1: How do you do?
4: We've both of us been looking forward to your visit.
1: Yes, the professor's letter made me so curious I couldn't stay away.
3: Barton, is Alpha making some coffee?
4: Yes, he started it when we heard the car.
1: Alpha? Who's he?
4: Our general man of all work.
3: Truly amazing fellow. Here he comes now.
1: What in the world?
5: Shall Alpha serve coffee?
3: Good heavens. I said you'd be surprised, Dick.
6: He's not human. He's a machine, a robot.
3: Yes, my boy. An artificial man made from metal and synthetic brain tissue.
6: A machine man. But walking and then talking.
4: He's not very pretty, but then the professor was mostly interested in making sure he'd work.
6: Well, he must weigh a ton.
3: No, only about 300 pounds. You see, Alpha is mostly aluminum and other light alloys. Inside his aluminum plates are some new batteries I've devised, together with miles of fine silver wire and a dozen electric motors, to give you only the highlights.
5: Shall Alpha serve coffee now?
3: Yes, Alpha. Put it on this table here and pour a cup for Dr. Dale.
5: Alpha, do so.
6: I still can't make myself believe it.
5: Alpha poured coffee.
3: Go on, Dick. Take it.
6: Oh, yes, of course. Thank you. Well, he looks clumsy, but he poured the coffee as well as a man could.
3: Yes, my boy. Alpha has capabilities you'd never suspect to look at him. We won't need you any more tonight, Alpha.
4: You can go back to your room now.
5: Alpha goes.
4: Be sure to switch off your batteries. They're going to need recharging tomorrow.
5: Alpha understands.
6: That's the most incredible thing I ever saw.
3: You see, Dick, like any machine, he's completely inactive when his batteries have been switched off, but his brain continues to function. It's an artificial protoplasm that I spent 8 years creating. It's the only thing that makes him different from any other machine.
4: But it means that Alpha can think. Think like a man.
6: A machine that can walk and talk and think.
3: But Alpha isn't the only surprise I have for you, Dick.
6: He's not?
3: No, I have another one, even more astonishing. But you'll have to wait until morning to learn what that is. Barton will show you to your room, Dick.
6: Of course, Professor. I'll see you in the morning, man.
3: Yes. We'll have a long talk tomorrow. Good night.
6: Good night, Professor Clark.
4: Oh, Dr. Dale.
6: Yes, Barton?
4: Could we talk for a minute before I show you to your room?
6: Why, yes, of course.
4: It occurs to me that the professor forgot to tell you why he asked you here. It was his hope that you'd stay indefinitely and help us carry forward the work we've been doing here.
6: Stay indefinitely? Why? Oh, I have my own work.
4: Now, don't say no yet. Just think, Dr. Dale. Alpha is stronger and more rugged than a man. He needs no rest, no food. Yet he can do the work of three men. He can plow, reap, run machinery. Think how much drudgery a million like him could lift from mankind's shoulders.
6: Yes. Yes, that's true.
4: And already Alpha is technically old-fashioned. Professor Clark has blueprints for a new machine man, as superior to Alpha as an aeroplane is to a bicycle. We want you to help us build them.
6: Well, I'm certainly tempted to stay. Perhaps I could arrange it.
4: Good. Then I'll show you to your room now, if you wish.
6: Yes, I am sleepy.
4: If you'll just come this way.
0: His mind in a whirl of amazement, Dr. Dale retired and finally fell into an uneasy sleep. How long he had slept he did not know, when abruptly he woke with a scream ringing in his ears. The cry came from downstairs. Dr. Dale leaped from his bed and raced down to the lower hall.
7: Dick, help me! Help!
0: In the lower hall, he found Barton hammering on the heavy door of the laboratory.
6: Professor Clark! Professor Clark, what's wrong?
8: Barton, what's happened?
6: Professor Clark, I heard him call for help. The door is locked.
8: We've got to break it down.
6: Yes, come, put your shoulder beside mine.
8: Right. Are you ready?
6: Ready.
8: Then shove. Oh, once again. All right, once more. Professor Clark, where are you?
6: Professor Clark, he's not here.
8: Yes. Yes, he's here. Lying on the floor beside the window. He's been murdered.
6: It was Alpha. It must have been. No one else could have done it.
8: Where is Alpha?
6: The window, it's open. He went out that way.
8: We've got to go after him.
6: I'm afraid it's hopeless. At night in these woods, we couldn't possibly find him.
8: No. No, you're right, of course.
4: It'll be morning soon. Then I think he'll come back. He knows that he can only go for a few more hours before his batteries must be recharged.
8: But, Barton, why did he kill the man who created him?
4: The professor has been thinking of destroying Alpha, because he's now technically out of date. Perhaps that's the reason Alpha killed him.
8: Oh, poor Professor Clark. We'll have to notify the police.
4: That is only the sheriff. In any case, I think we should wait until morning, and then report the professor's death as an accident.
8: An accident?
4: Yes. If the authorities learn the truth, our research may be stopped. And when Professor Clark has achieved so much, can we let it go for nothing?
8: Why, no, of course not.
4: Dr. Hale, we must carry on his work for him.
8: Yes, that's what he would want.
4: Then you will help me to continue it? You'll stay?
8: Yes, I'll stay.

0: And now to continue the story, Beware of Tomorrow, as it is written in the sealed book. Greatly upset by Professor Clark's tragic death, Dr. Dale returned to bed and at last fell again into an uneasy sleep, a sleep in which he was haunted by dreams of Alpha, the metal monster Professor Clark had created. When he awoke, the sun was shining, and he could hear Barton moving about downstairs. He dressed and went down to find Barton getting breakfast ready.
1: Ah, good morning, Dr. Dale.
2: Good morning, Barton. Any sign of Alpha?
1: Not yet. I thought that while you ate, I might outline some of the problems facing us.
2: Yes, that's a good idea.
1: You see, though Alpha's brain is of synthetic protoplasm, it is not completely artificial.
2: I was wondering about that. Sheriff Ramsey mentioned that the professor had secured a human brain from
1: an executed killer, yes. The professor found that to give life to his artificial brain tissue, it was necessary to add a small amount of tissue from a real brain.
2: I see. The real tissue gave life to the rest, of course.
1: Yes, but in this instance, it may have tainted Alpha's brain with the murderous impulse of a killer.
2: That sounds perfectly plausible.
1: So our first problem will be to obtain untainted brain tissues to blend with the artificial tissues we will make according to the professor's formula.
2: Well, that should give us no trouble. I can get what we need through the research laboratories with which I'm connected.
1: Then that solves our worst problem. The rest will be matters of detail. Fortunately, there is enough equipment here to build a dozen or so robots.
2: Like Alpha, you mean?
1: No, indeed. The far more advanced type Professor Clark was perfecting. Oh, if you finished your breakfast, I have something to show you.
2: Yes, I'm through. I don't feel much like eating after last night.
1: Then come with me to the laboratory, and I'll show you the second surprise that Professor Clark had in store for you.

0: are. Now, what I'm going to show you is in this box.
1: Not another robot?
0: Yes. A second mechanical man the professor built a few months ago. This one, though, was a failure.
1: You mean it wouldn't work?
0: It worked too well.
1: I don't follow you.
0: It was too intelligent. Professor Clark called it Beta. And Beta's brain power was greater than that of any human scientist who ever lived. But Beta was insane.
1: Good heavens.
0: He represented, however, a tremendous technical advance. Look.
1: Well, it looks exactly like a human being.
0: Yes. Professor Clark used me for a model when he built Beta.
1: It's an excellent likeness.
0: Touch the face, Doctor.
1: All right. It feels smooth and rubbery with a hard surface underneath.
0: The surface is a new plastic Professor Clark developed with which he could imitate exactly the appearance of human skin. Underneath is an aluminum body on which the plastic was baked.
1: I see.
0: Beta's hair, eyes, and teeth are all artificial too. But he walked and talked and acted so much like a human being that no man alive would have guessed his secret.
1: No, he would have fooled me completely. Did you say he was insane?
0: From the human viewpoint, yes. He considered himself superior to the human race. With his enormous brain power, he intended to make himself ruler of the world.
1: Oh, you're joking.
0: Not in the least. That was why Professor Clark destroyed him just in time. He had made plans to take over this laboratory and construct dozens of mechanical men like himself. And then, with their help, he was going to enslave all mankind.
1: Barton, if that could happen once, it might happen again. I don't believe we should continue Professor Clark's work after all.
0: Oh, there's no danger now, Doctor. You see, Beta also had a brain which contained tissues taken from that of the condemned murderer. But we will select the brain tissues we use from the highest types that are available.
1: Well, in any case, we must proceed with the utmost caution.
0: Of course, Doctor. Listen.
1: Someone's come into the house.
0: It's Alpha. He's come back.
1: Alpha? We may need a weapon, Barton.
0: No, I can control him. Alpha! Alpha, come here!
2: Alpha, come.
0: Alpha, you killed Professor Clark. Why did you do it?
2: Professor said he would destroy Alpha.
1: And you killed him because of that?
2: Alpha not want to be destroyed.
1: But you're just a machine. What difference does it make to you?
2: Alpha is machine that lives. Alpha stronger than you. Alpha better than you.
0: Alpha, be quiet. We want to know where you've been. Did anyone see you?
2: Two men saw Alpha.
1: What do you mean?
2: Two men driving automobiles saw him.
0: And what did they do?
2: They tried hit Alpha with automobile.
1: And then what happened?
2: Alpha stopped automobile. Alpha killed one man.
1: Killed him?
2: Other man ran into woods. Alpha not find him. Alpha come back.
1: We can't keep this a secret. No matter what.

0: secret. No matter what happens, we must notify the authorities at once.
1: Wait, let me think. We can't... The bell.
0: There's someone at the door.
1: I'll see who it is. You stay here.
0: But what about Alpha?
1: I'll switch off his batteries, and then he can't move. There. And now I'll see who's at the door.

0: And now to continue the story, Beware of Tomorrow, as it is written in the sealed book. Dr. Dale waited tensely as Barton went to answer the doorbell. He heard the door open and recognized the excited voice of Sheriff Ramsey speaking. Then a moment later, Barton came back into the laboratory, followed by the sheriff, who held a revolver in his hand.
1: But, Sheriff, if you'd only let me explain...
2: Never mind, Ned. You're coming with me, both of you. The professor, too. Where is he?
3: Professor Clark is dead, Sheriff.
2: Dead?
3: He was killed last night when an experiment he was engaged in went wrong.
2: An experiment, eh? I suppose it was an experiment that crushed the life out of Jed Thompson an hour ago down the road and scared Fred Jennings so bad all he can do is jabber about monsters.
3: It's true. The thing that killed both the professor and Thompson is an experiment. It's standing there behind you.
2: Behind me? No! Oh. Yeah. Man made out of machinery.
3: Don't be alarmed, Sheriff. It's perfectly harmless now. It is a machine man which Professor Clark built. Unfortunately, it got out of control.
2: I don't believe it.
3: I don't blame you, Sheriff, but that's the truth. I think I can convince you.
2: What are you doing? Stand still or I'll shoot.
3: I'm simply going to switch Alpha on. There. Now he can move and speak as well as you or me.
2: That thing talk? You're lying. You're up to something.
3: Alpha, will you tell the sheriff that it was you who killed Mr. Thompson?
4: Alpha killed man.
3: What?
4: Man tried hit Alpha with car.
2: Why? So that's what the professor was doing all this time. Building that thing.
3: Now, Sheriff, surely you realize that we are not murderers.
2: Oh, maybe not. But you're coming to jail just the same. You're partly responsible anyhow.
3: But, Sheriff...
2: Anyway, it's for your own protection. There's a mob on the way out here, and they're going to burn this place down. I got to put you in jail for your own safety. That mob's ready to lynch you right now.
3: Burn the place down.
2: That's what I said. So turn that machine thing off and come along. We ain't got much time.
3: No. All this equipment, machinery, the professor's notes, they must not be destroyed. We must stop them.
5: Yes, Sheriff. The loss of science.
2: Never mind science. You got your own skins to worry about. That mob means business, so let's get started.
3: I'm afraid we can't do that, Sheriff.
2: I've got a six-shooter here that says different.
5: We have no choice, Barton.
3: Oh, yes, we have. Alpha, take the gun away from this man.
4: Alpha will do.
2: What are you doing? Stop him. You stop him or I'll... No. No, let go of me.
6: Stop him. Stop him.
3: Too late, Dr. Dale.

0: Bumpus crushed him.
1: Yes, Dr. Dale. The sheriff is dead.
0: Now you are a murderer.
1: In a good cause. The life of one man or of a dozen men cannot stand in my way.
0: You don't expect me to keep silent about this, do you?
1: I think you will. Alpha? Alpha?
0: He doesn't answer.
1: His batteries have gone dead. The last burst of energy must have drained them dry. But it makes no difference.
0: I think it does. A big difference. There. See this? Sheriff Ramsey's revolver. With three bullets still in it. Put your hands up.
1: I must explain something to you, Doctor.
0: You can talk. But if you move, I shall shoot.
1: I only want to say that nothing is going to interfere with my plan to build more of the improved form of robot that Professor Clark perfected before his death. Robots who look and act so much like men, no one can detect them.
0: They'll never be built. I intend to destroy all of Professor Clark's notes.
1: They will be built. By me. I shall build 10, 100, 1,000. Then I shall lead them with their superior intelligence to the mastery of the world.
0: You're mad. Of course I should have guessed it.
1: No, Doctor, that's not the answer. I shall tell you the truth. And then you must die.
0: Stand still or I'll kill you.
1: You remember last night when the professor said he had another surprise for you? An even greater surprise than Alpha?
0: Yes.
1: That surprise, Doctor, was Beta, the second robot. So perfect it looked like a man, but so intelligent that human beings were his children in comparison.
0: But Beta was destroyed.
1: No, Doctor. Beta was not destroyed. But you must be destroyed.
0: Stand back. Stand back, I say. All right, then, I shall shoot.
1: And now, Doctor, your bullets are gone.
0: You aren't even hurt.
1: Bullets cannot harm me. That's what I'm trying to tell you. Beta, the second robot, was not destroyed.
0: But I saw him.
1: What you saw was only an initial attempt that failed. The real Beta still exists. You see, Doctor, I am Beta.
0: You?
1: Yes. I, too, am what you would call a mechanical man. And now, you must die.
0: No. No. Stay away from me. Stay away. No!
2: And so ends the tale. Beware of tomorrow. As it is written in the sealed book. Shortly after Dr. Dale's murder, a fire swept through the old mansion, burning it to the ground. To this day, the ruins are avoided by the natives. For cursed is the ground where evil has dwelt.

And now, keeper of the book, before you close the great book, show us the tale we tell next time. This one? Ah, yes. The story of a man who escaped punishment for a murder he committed, only to find that justice has a strange way of working itself out. The tale is titled, Murder Must Be Paid For.

0: Be sure to be with us again next time when the sound of the great gong heralds another strange and exciting tale from the Steel Book. The Steel Book, written by Bob Arthur and David Cogan, is produced and directed by Jock McGregor.
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2: The Diary of Fate.
3: Fate plays no favorites. It could happen to you.
4: Book 84, page 327.
3: In the Diary of Fate.
4: Yes, here it is. The name Peter Drake. Occupation, treasurer of Lewis Swerdling and Company. A comfortable life for a man of your temperament, wasn't it, Peter? A life that required few important decisions. An occupation that dealt primarily with numbers. You would have gone on in your work secure and contented had it not been for your wife, Marcia. She was blindly proud and avaricious. But you loved her, didn't you, Peter? Because of that love, you stand now in the bedroom of your home, the muzzle of a pistol pressed against your temple. And in less than a minute, you will be dead. Soon I will write the final entry under the name Peter Drake. When I have written, I shall read from his record in The Diary of Fate. I hope you'll understand.

0: Yes, Peter Drake. It was your unreasoning love for your wife that forced you from the security of your world of numbers. And it was the impelling power of her greedy ambition that drove you to a grim decision. The most important decision of your life. But the ultimate outcome was determined by a little thing, so commonplace and innocent that you failed to notice it that night when you stealthily stepped into your cousin's room.
1: Hello, Arthur.
2: Peter, what are you doing sneaking in here at this hour? Why, well, you're drunk.
1: You're working late, Arthur. Are you worried?
2: Well, yes, I am. I don't know what to do.
1: I do. I know the answer, Arthur. And this is your last chance. I'll tell you if you'll make me a partner.
2: So that's why you came here. No, get out of here. Go on, get out.
1: Oh, no. Not yet, Arthur.
2: What are you doing? Drop that gun.
1: Since when do you keep your gun on your desk? Afraid of burglars, Arthur?
2: No, Peter, please. Give me back my gun.
1: Sit down, Arthur. There, desk.
2: What are you going to do, Peter? No! No!
0: As you fired that shot, Peter Drake, a plan was put in motion. And the end for you was certain. At that moment, I, fate, moved unnoticed into your life. Little thing. A moment's hesitation. A sudden rainstorm. A lost wallet. These are the tools with which I work. Let us turn back to the point where it all began. The country club dance. Marcia had planned on the occasion for weeks. Regarded it as an important social opportunity. And yet, it was only half over, and you were on your way home.
3: I can't understand you, Marcia. You talk about nothing but that dance for a month, and then for no apparent reason, you want to leave in the middle of it.
4: No apparent reason? Are you blind?
3: What was the matter?
4: I'll tell you. Very simple life. I've never been so completely humiliated in my life. Thurman and Arthur Swoodley and their fat wives at a table with the governor. And we seated at the other end of the hall with that obnoxious Mr. Ross.
3: Oh, Ross isn't a bad sort, Marcia.
4: He's a fool. And a nobody. And so are the rest of the people at our table. Complete nobodies. Your cousin Thurman's wife made certain of that.
3: Harriet? Don't be upset.
4: She's jealous of me. She made sure I wasn't on the awards committee, nor the receiving line, nor anything else that might have put me in the public eye.
3: Marcia, darling, we've been over the same thing a thousand times.
4: And I'm fed up with it. Sick and tired of being pushed around by the mighty Squirtling.
3: We've got to be patient, Marcia. Uncle Lewis left the business to Thurman and Arthur, not to me.
4: And the poor nephew became treasurer. The main treasurer for 6 years. You're brilliant, Peter. You're too smart to stay treasurer. You have more brains than the two of them. You should be a partner.
3: Please, Marcia.
4: Then let them try to snub and slight and look down their noses. Do something about it. Demand it. You've got to, Peter. You've got to become a partner.
0: Yes, Peter. You felt the security of your sheltered world crumble before the insistent nagging of your wife, whom you loved deeply. You would do as Marcia asked. You had even begun to believe she was right when an hour after you arrived at your office the next morning, you boldly entered the office occupied by your cousins, Thurman and Arthur.
5: You left the party early last night, Peter. Anything wrong?
3: No, I had a headache, that's all.
5: Well, too bad. Nice party. Well, Peter, what do you want to see me about? That's your account?
3: No, Thurman, that's been taken care of. I want to talk about my position here. I am not satisfied, Thurman.
5: Well, what do you mean, Peter?
3: Just this. I want to be taken in on equal footing. I want to be up there with you and Arthur.
2: What are you talking about?
5: I'll handle this now, Arthur. Now, look, Peter. As a treasurer, you're tops. Keeping books, watching expenses, that sort of thing. That's what you're best suited for. As far as making the big deals, handling our delicate foreign commitments, well, you're still a good treasurer.
3: Look here, Thurman. I've made big money for this company for years. I handled our war contracts. I established our overseas trade.
5: Yes, you've always done your job well, Peter. No question about that. But no one man is indispensable. Now, don't forget that. And don't force my hand, Peter.
3: You mean you'd fire me?
5: Now, let's be sensible about this. Right now, there's nothing open. Arthur and I can handle the whole show. If we need you, we want you. Exactly where you are. I think we understand each other. Now, is there anything else?
3: No, Thurman. Nothing else.
5: Very well. Then let's forget it.
3: Yes, Marcia, I talked to Thurman and Arthur. And things look much better. I'm confident that soon...
4: How soon, Peter?
3: Oh, I don't know. It all depends. They both agree my work has done the firm a lot of good.
4: Did they say anything specific?
3: Well, they said they're not quite ready yet, but when things pick up...
4: Oh, Peter, they're stalling you. And they'll keep on stalling you forever. Well, I'm tired of waiting. I'm not going to wait.
3: What do you mean?
4: I mean I'm through. For 6 years, I've been insulted and looked down on by this word. Can't take anymore. I'm through, I tell you. Through!
3: Marcia, you don't mean that. You can't leave me.
4: Peter, you're hurting my arm.
3: You can't leave me, do you hear? I won't let you. I love you, Marcia. I love you so much that I'd do anything.
4: My arm, Peter.
3: Please, Marcia, you've got to give me more time.
4: You'd need a whole lifetime. Harriet and Bertha are afraid of me. They'll see that you never get in.
3: I will. I swear I will. But I need time. I love you so, darling. Please give me time.
4: All right, Peter. I'll give you 6 months. Frankly, I think it's a waste of time. You'll get into the firm only when the Swerdling brothers are dead and buried. By that time, I'll be too old to care.
0: Yes, Peter. Your wife had issued an ultimatum. You were forced to a decision. All that night, her words raced through your tortured mind. And by morning, you had reached your decision and established your plan. At the office, you said no more about a partnership. You did your work patiently and quietly. Several weeks went by, and when your chance came, you seized it. You had taken the monthly report into Thurman's office.
5: What's this? Oh, monthly report, eh? Well, thank you, Peter. Congratulations, my boy. That Desser thing was a nice piece of work.
3: Thanks, Thurman. It did work out well, didn't it? Would you like to go over the report?
5: No. I'm sure it's in fine shape. You just leave it on the desk. By the way, how are you feeling?
3: Oh, I'm all right. I've been getting a little outdoor exercise lately, and... incidentally, Thurman, perhaps you would like to come with me tomorrow.
5: Well...
3: Duck hunting. You used to be a pretty good shot, and I have an excellent place up on the lake.
5: Well, sounds great, Peter. I'd like nothing better. But I've got a golf date with Larry Colpack tomorrow. Maybe some other time.
3: Okay, but if you have any questions on the report, I'll be in the office all afternoon.
5: Just a minute.
3: Yes, Thurman?
5: About this duck shoot. Could we be back by noon?
3: Yes, if we leave early, say about 4:30.
5: Fine. George, I'll do it. You pick me up at 4:30.
3: Fine. I'll pick you up at your house.
5: Good. Better sharpen your sights, boy. You're going to have to go some to beat me. I'll be gunning with a vengeance.
3: Don't worry, Thurman. So will I.
5: What's the matter, Peter? You're shivering.
3: I'm freezing. Aren't you cold?
5: Oh, I like it. Ah, it's invigorating. How'd you ever find this place? Not another soul in sight. Uh-oh. Here they come. It's your shot, Peter. Oh, you missed again.
3: It's this gun. There's something wrong. I can't seem to get the right trigger finger. Maybe it's these gloves.
5: Blame the gun, the cold, even the ducks. But never the hunter, huh? you can't get away with that. I've got four already. Take your gloves off like I did.
3: Don't have to. I still think it's the gun. Let's trade and see how we do. You're using the heavier shot, you know.
5: All right, yeah. Oh, hurry up. Here they come again.
3: Thurman, turn around.
5: Peter, stop joking. Don't point that gun at me.
3: I'm not joking, Thurman. I'm going to kill you with your own gun.
5: No, Peter, you're out of your mind. You'll never get away with it. Please, Peter, listen to me.
3: You thought I kept my gloves on because I was cold. No, no, Thurman. Only your prints will be on this gun. I'm going to blow your stomach wide open.
5: No, Peter. No.
3: It'll be an accident.
5: No.
3: Now pray, Thurman. Pray.
0: Yes, Peter Drake. In the cold of the morning, you killed a man. Goaded on by the whiplash tongue of the woman you loved, you committed murder. Now, Peter, the plan was finished, complete. The end for you ordained. There was no turning back. Now there are many entries to be made. Soon I will record them all in the Diary of Fate.

0: Yes, Peter Drake. You were convincing with your story of how Thurman met his death. Only his fingerprints were on the gun. And it substantiated your story of how he held the gun by the barrel while he tapped the loose oarlock with the butt when the gun accidentally discharged. You had seen to it that the marks of the oarlock were on the butt, put there after his death. And it was marked down as another hunting casualty. And you can clearly recall shortly after Thurman was buried when you entered Arthur's office, confident that now your long-scheduled promotion was a certainty.
1: Arthur, why didn't you speak to me before you signed this thing? I could have smelled that trick a mile away. It's only been a month since Thurman's accident, and you get us into a jam like this.
2: The point is, I didn't ask you. And I am asking you now. What shall we do?
1: Make me a partner, Arthur, and I can give you all the answers.
2: This isn't the time, Peter.
1: Time? You're hedging, Arthur. You know as well as I do you need me here. I belong here. And the only reason I'm not is because your wife is jealous of Marcia.
2: You shouldn't have said that, Peter. True or not, you shouldn't have said it. If I want your advice again, I'll call you. Good day.
3: But if it's really that serious, Arthur has to give in, Peter. He's cornered.
1: Not quite. He still thinks he can find the answer alone. And if he's not a complete fool, he can.
3: Can't you do something to prevent that? To get him in deeper?
1: Juggle the books, you mean? Not a chance.
3: You've got to do something. We'll never get another opportunity like this. When Thurman died, we've got our big break. If you let this chance slip by
1: without...
3: There's
1: nothing I can do about it, so forget it.
3: There is a way to trap him. There must be. If you weren't such a coward, you'd find it.
1: You dare call me that? What do you know about courage, Marcia? Marcia, this is going to be a shock to you. But do you suppose killing Thurman was easy?
3: Peter.
1: Yes, Marcia, I murdered him. Shot him in the belly with his own gun. Now will you shut up and leave me alone?
3: You. Everyone said it was an accident. And all this time... Peter, you've gone this far. You can't stop now. You've got to go ahead.
1: No, Marcia. No, no, please.
3: This is our chance. Work on the book. Ruin Arthur. Trap him.
1: Stop it. Stop it. Stop nagging, pushing, and forcing. In heaven's name, leave me alone and stop goading me. I can't stand anymore. I can't stand anymore, I tell you.
3: Where are you going?
1: Ow! I just got to have time to think.
0: As you left, your mind was a turmoil of frustration. You were afraid to go on, and more afraid not to. Then, in a frantic effort to escape your thoughts, you went into a bar. The alcohol was warm inside you, and the churning in your brain quieted and finally stopped. Then you left and went straight to Arthur's house. A light burned in the library. You watched through the French doors as Arthur sealed an envelope, laid it on the mantel. Stealthily, you opened the doors and stepped into the room.
4: Hello, Arthur.
2: Peter, what are you doing sneaking in here at this hour? What? Why, you're drunk.
4: You're working late, Arthur. Are you worried?
2: Yes, I am. I don't know what to do.
4: I do. I know the answer, Arthur, and this is your last chance. I'll tell you if only you'll make me a partner.
2: So that's why you came here. No. Now get out of here. Go on, get out.
4: Oh, no. Not yet, Arthur.
2: What are you doing? Drop that gun.
4: Since when do you keep your gun on the desk? Afraid of burglars, Arthur?
2: Now, Peter, please. Put that gun down.
4: Sit down, Arthur. There at the desk.
2: What are you going to do, Peter? No. No!
0: Now, Peter Drake, you had killed again. You had murdered another man. Then you moved quickly. You wiped the fingerprints, put the pistol in Arthur's right hand, pushed his chair close to the desk, and ran from the room. You hurried to your house where you found Marcia asleep. You got into bed at once. And you knew that now, at last, you would rule the swirling empire. Now, Marcia would be happy. You didn't know how long you had slept before you were awakened by Marcia rushing into the room.
3: Peter. Peter, wake up. Have you lost your mind completely? How much do you think you can get away with?
4: Well, what's the matter?
3: Here. It's all over the morning paper. Listen to this. Arthur Swerdling dead. President of the Lewis Swerdling Company was found shot to death in the library of his home late last night. Did you do it, Peter?
1: Yes. Yes, I did it.
3: Are you sure nobody saw you?
1: No one saw me. It all happened so fast.
3: What about this? Although there was every indication Swerdling killed himself, police were silent about a single clue, which indicates that someone else may have done
1: the clue. Oh, no, Marcia. What could it be?
3: Peter, listen to me. You've got to get to the office quick. Make believe that nothing has happened. You didn't see the morning paper.
1: Oh, a clue. If only I could remember.
3: Get hold of yourself. You've got to hurry.
1: Yes. I'm so shaky.
3: I'll call a cab while you dress. Hurry.
0: As you rode in a taxi to your office, the fatal words drummed over and over in your brain. The police were silent about a single clue. Yes, Peter, they had found something, and the cold terror of what that meant to you made your fingers tremble as you reached for your wallet to pay the cab fare. Then, for an instant, your heart stopped beating. Your wallet was missing. Frantically, you searched through all your pockets, but it was gone. The awful fact descended over you like a shroud. You ran inside and called Martha. Had her look for it at home. Her voice was heavy with fear as she told you it was not there. You had to find out. Had to know if your wallet was the clue. You decided to go back to Arthur's. And in a few moments later, as the wave of panic mounted inside you, you walked up to his door and pressed the bell.
1: I'm Peter Drake. I'd like to see Bertha, Mrs. Swerdling.
5: Were you a friend of Mrs. Swerdling?
1: Yes, a cousin. I'm the treasurer of his firm.
5: Mrs. Swerdling's pretty broken up. She said she didn't want to see anybody.
1: Oh, I understand, of course, yes. May I ask who you are?
5: Lieutenant Fitzsimmons, police department.
1: Oh, I read in the paper that you men had found some sort of clue. Do you mind telling me what you found?
5: I really couldn't say, Mr. Drake.
1: I couldn't go back to the office, Marcia. Look at me. I'm shaking all over. And the police wouldn't tell me a thing.
3: I didn't find your wallet, Peter. I looked everywhere.
1: Huh? What are we going to do?
3: Think, Peter. When did you have your wallet last?
1: At that bar. I must have paid for my drinks last night.
3: Peter, what's the matter?
1: That man coming up the walk. He's the waiter. The one at the bar. And look at that tall man in back of him. It's the detective. I talked to him at Arthur's.
3: Peter.
1: Sure, it's simple now. They must have found my wallet in Arthur's library. They traced my movements, and that waiter, he told them what time I left the bar.
3: You can get away. Run, Peter. Out the back.
1: Look. Stall him, will you? Stall him as long as you can.
3: Where are you going?
1: To the bedroom. Come on, answer the door.
5: Mrs. Drake?
3: Yes?
5: I'm Lieutenant Fitzsimmons, police department. Like to talk to your husband in connection with the death of Arthur Swerdling.
3: He's not feeling well. If you could come back.
5: What's that?
6: Peter! Oh, no!
5: He's dead. Killed himself.
0: Yes? Peter Drake is dead by his own hand, and justice has been served. Although the man is dead, I, fate, have still another entry to make in his record. And lest any mortal fail to understand my writing beyond this finality, I will add the reason. In a few moments, I will write again. And when I have written, I will read from The Diary of Fate.

0: when the delicate scales of justice seek their equilibrium, do I, fate, move through the lives of mortals. Only when good has counterweighed evil do I rest. Remember that when the thought is born, the word spoken, the deed performed, the pen indicts. And having been written, the words are indelibly entered in the eternal ledger of the universe. Take heed, you who listen, that your decision be not for evil. For once the decision is made, there is no turning back. And if the decision be for evil, the end for you is certain. In the life of Peter Drake, the plan was set in motion with his decision. And the conclusion was inevitable. For him, self-destruction.
1: Suicide? But why?
2: Because he was cornered. Because you came after him for Arthur's murder.
1: What?
2: Yes. And he murdered Thurman, too.
1: Oh, wait a minute. Arthur Swerdling was a suicide. We found the note he left.
2: What note?
1: Arthur Swerdling left a suicide note on the mantle of his room. He confessed juggling the company's books. That's why I'm here. Your husband was the firm's treasurer, and I thought that...
2: But the clue. You found a clue.
1: Oh, that was nothing. It turned out to be a false lead.
2: No. No, you're lying. What about the wallet? He lost his wallet.
1: Yeah, he did that. This man just told me about it down at the door.
3: Yeah, lady, that's right. You see, he lost it at my bar, and I just wanted to return it. I figured it was the honest thing to do.
0: Now it is time to close the book. Another entry has been duly recorded on the pages of eternity. And the sensitive scales of justice are suspended in absolute balance. In the case of Peter Drake, as in the cases of all mortals, I, fate, am but the instrument. The instrument of a plan. And the little things that happen every day, the trivia of life, are the tools with which I work. It was a little thing. The innocent loss of a wallet, which, magnified a thousandfold by Peter's complex of guilt, proved his undoing. Ponder well the moral. And remember, you who listen, that there is a page for you in
4: The Diary of Fate. Produced by Larry Finley, Diary of Fate is a Finley transcription brought to you from Hollywood.

0: Ladies and gentlemen, we now present George Edwards in Dr. Jekyll and Mr. Hyde.
1: Ellie, what's the matter?
2: Oh, look through the window. Can't you see him there? He's crouching in that patch of shadow.
1: Where's Mrs. Poole?
2: Oh, he had a great stick in his hand. I seen him hit her with it. Just as she was bending down, put the tray on the door. Steps on the door.
1: He hit her?
2: Yes, yes. Oh, on the end. I could hear the sound still. She never made a sound. Just fell forward on her face. And then he seen me. And he gave a sort of an awful cry. Oh, don't let him get in here.
1: He won't. We've got the door bolted and barred. But we can't leave Mrs. Poole out there.
2: Oh, Miss Peters. It ain't no use of anybody going out to risk their lives for her.
1: What do you mean?
2: He killed her. He killed her right before me very eyes. He did.
1: Stop it. Stop it. Get back to the entry hall, all of you. Someone get some brandy to play the fence. Thomas, help me carry her here.
3: Yeah, what's the matter? What's happened here?
1: Oh, Dr. Langdon, thank heaven you're here.
3: What's the matter?
1: I don't know. Something terrible has happened out in the laboratory.
3: Wait till I get these people to calm down. Listen, everybody, all of you. Go back to the kitchen. If there's anything you can do, I'll send for you. But you must keep calm. You understand?
4: Yes.
3: Good. Off you go, then. Now, we'll take care of Mary. And none of you to move out of the kitchen unless I tell you to. Understand?
4: Yes, sir.
5: What's happened, Dr. Lanyon? What's happened? I got held up paying off that cab.
3: I don't know yet. Will you take charge down the kitchen? There seems to be a danger of hysteria.
5: Yes, sir. Certainly, sir. Where's Mrs. Poole? What's the matter? What are you looking at me like that for? Where is she? Nothing's happened to her, has it? Tell me, someone, tell me.
1: Poole, come in here. Dr. Lennon, get Thomas to help you carry Nellie in, too. She's coming round now.
5: But tell me.
1: Poole, we don't know. There's been an accident. Nellie's the only one who saw.
5: Saw what?
1: They were both out in the building where Dr. Jekyll is, and I think that he came out.
5: Who came out? Who? Not him. Not Hyde. Oh, for pity's sake, not Hyde.
3: Hush, man, you mustn't cry out like that.
5: Let me go to her. We can't leave her alone with that fiend. Oh, Sarah.
1: Stop him. Don't let him go. It isn't safe,
3: I tell you. Come here. You must wait. You've got to think.
5: Let me go. Don't you know it's my wife?
3: All right. We'll go together. But first we must arm ourselves. Where does the doctor keep his pistols?
5: In the top drawer of that cabinet over there.
3: Good. Well, they're gone.
5: Gone?
3: That means he's got them over there.
1: Well, you mustn't go unarmed.
5: Armed or not, I'm going. My wife is over there in that building with that creature out of hell. I'm going to her. If it's the last thing that I ever do.
1: Poole, listen to me. Nellie says that she's beyond the reach of help.
5: She is. Beyond the reach of help? You don't mean...
1: Yes. Nellie, can you tell him? Take this brandy. Try to be as calm as you can. Yes, Miss Peters.
5: What is it, Nellie? What happened?
2: He opened the door just as she bent down with the tray. She never saw him. Got a glimpse of his face and the light and then he raised the stick and struck.
6: And it was Edward Hyde.
2: Yes. Edward Hyde.
5: Oh, Lord, have pity on us.
1: We saw him out in the courtyard.
3: What? He'd come out of the laboratory?
1: Yes.
3: Then we'll act quickly. The man's a dangerous homicidal maniac. We've got to get him before he commits any more of his terrible crimes.
1: What will you do?
3: By rights, we should call in the police.
1: Oh, no, not that.
3: My dear, what's the matter?
1: Oh, don't you know what that means? It's the gallows for him.
3: And was there ever a man who walked this earth who more richly deserved to die in such a way?
1: You don't understand. You don't know what you're saying.
3: Helen, you'd never have pity for such a one as Hyde.
1: But is it only Hyde that you're condemning?
3: You mean Henry too?
1: Yes. Don't you know that there's some deep and dreadful bond between the two?
3: Helen,
6: Have you thought what might have happened to Henry Toole? Has he been shut away with this monster all this time and still not come to any harm?
1: He's all right. He's alive. I saw him not half an hour ago. He spoke to me.
6: Are you sure of this?
1: Certain. He was looking out the window as I went across the courtyard.
6: Then?
1: Well, don't you see that we must try and save him from himself?
6: But how? We can't let Hyde go free.
1: Well, he can't get out of that courtyard. It's surrounded on every side by a high stone wall. The only door into the street outside can't be opened. So how can he escape?
6: And what would you have us do?
5: Sir, if you will excuse me, I'm going out there. I can't stay here while I know my wife is lying in that place.
6: Very well. I'll come too. We'll arm ourselves as best we can. After all, there are two of us.
1: You can take some of the other men. There's Thomas and Bradshaw. And what chance would even Hyde have against four of you?
6: All right. Call them, Poole. Tell them to get pokers or sticks of some sort. And don't tell the other servants. Call them upstairs and tell them separately. Can you do this?
5: Aye, sir. I can. But if I so much as get my hands on him, I'm a God-fearing man, Dr. Lanyon. But right from the first moment I set eyes on that evil countenance, I longed to close my fingers round his throat. And now...
6: I know. But we have no power to take justice into our own hands like that. Edward Hyde must face a sterner judge than you or I.
5: For his sake and for mine, I pray I don't get near to him.

0: Are you ready now?
1: Hurry. We're all ready, sir.
0: Poole, you got the lights?
2: 2 lanterns, Doctor. That will be enough. It isn't really dark yet.
0: Come along, then. Keep together. Be ready to seize him if he's still in the courtyard. Thomas, you can open the door.
3: Yes, sir.
2: He's not out there.
0: No. Although he might be hidden in one of those shadows. What a dismal place this is. Always full of shadows.
2: Look. There's a light in the upper window. And that's his shadow. Pacing up and down. Up and down.
0: Yes. You're right. But is it Hyde or Dr. Jekyll?
2: Take a look, sir. Note the size of him.
0: Yes. That's a smaller, lighter man than the doctor.
2: It's him! It's Hyde! I've seen him too often to be mistaken.
0: Very well, then. Let's go into the building. I say, keep that lantern shining well ahead there.
4: Oh, yes, sir.
0: Quiet now. Poole, you'd better stay here with Thomas and let Bradshaw and me go ahead.
2: You mean, sir?
0: It might be better that way.
2: It's all right, sir. Don't worry, sir. I'm man enough to face what may be coming to me.
0: Very well, then, Poole. Follow me.
4: Oh, my Lord. Look at them rats. The size of rabbits. Look. What's that up there?
2: It's her.
0: Poole, are you sure you wouldn't rather wait and let me go up the stairs to see?
2: No. I'll face it, sir. I'll come.
0: Very well. Come along.
4: Lord have mercy on us.
0: Hold the lantern steady. Here, help me turn her over.
2: Yes, sir.
4: Oh, Lord. Lord. Just look. Oh, Sarah. My Sarah.
0: Pooh, you mustn't give away like that.
4: Oh, Lord, it's him. Don't let him out. Whatever you do, don't let him out, for mercy's sake.
0: Quiet.
5: Who are you in there?
6: I'm Henry Jekyll.
5: Then come out. It's Lanyon here, Henry. You've got to come out of there.
6: I can't.
5: Henry, I demand to see you. You know there's been murder done out here on your very doorstep. You've got that man in there with you. You're hiding him. Have you gone mad?
6: Yes, mad.
5: I give you fair warning. Nothing can excuse you. You must and shall come out and hand this beast over to justice. If you don't do it of your own free will, then we'll force the door.
6: Oh, you, for pity's sake, have mercy.
5: If you could look on this poor woman lying at our feet, you'll have no mercy in your heart, either for the fiend who murdered her or the man who gave him shelter. I give you one more chance.
6: No, I'll not come out.
5: Very well, then. We must smash the door.

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0: sunset, promise and fulfillment, birth and death. 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
1: It happened the morning after I became engaged to Harold. I got to the bank a little early that morning, hoping I'd be able to see him for a minute before we opened for business. And sure enough, Harold was just hanging up his hat and coat when I came in the door. You see, I'm one of the junior tellers at the main branch here in town. Or rather, I was. And Harold is assistant manager. That's how we met. So, this morning, I didn't stop at my own cage, but went right on through the gate and walked up quietly behind Harold. Hello, darling.
2: What?
1: Why, Mr. Osborne, don't you remember me? I'm the girl.
2: Jane, please.
3: Good morning, Mr.
2: Osborne. Oh, good morning, Johnson.
4: Good morning, Miss Evans.
2: Miss Evans, would you step into my office for a moment?
1: Why, certainly.
2: Jane, really, you mustn't. I mean,
1: that. Why? I didn't do anything. I just
2: But suppose
1: said
2: someone had overheard. Don't you see?
1: Well, Harold, what if they had? They'll know about it in a day or two anyway.
2: But that's just the point, my dear. They mustn't.
1: They mustn't? But we're going to tell our friends, aren't we?
2: Jane, I thought you understood all that. You know how the bank frowns on office romances. After we're married, it'll be different.
1: But Harold, this is different. We're engaged.
2: Nevertheless, my dear, the policy of the bank distinctly
1: says. Oh, fooey on the policy of the bank. This is our business.
2: But Jane, the bank is my career. And I'm only thinking
1: of the bank. And I'm thinking of our life together.
2: Jane, please be practical. In my position here, I simply must live up to the standards that the bank
1: says. The bank. Sometimes I wish I could meet somebody, just somebody who hated banks. It wasn't a very good way to start off an engagement, or even to start off a day's work, for that matter. I went back to my cage feeling miserable. And I got out my cash for the day, including the little package of 25 $1,000 bills that a client of ours always called for on Friday. We never asked why. That isn't the bank's business. And I unlocked my cash drawer and put the money away. Then it was 10 o'clock, and I opened my window for business. There weren't many people in the bank yet, but at my window, there were two men. Good morning.
5: Good morning.
1: Can I help you?
5: Yeah. This is a stick-up. Just take it easy and do what we tell you, and you won't get hurt. But my friend here's got a gun under that newspaper he's carrying.
3: Yeah, gun, and I'd love to use it, sister.
1: Oh, what do you want me to do?
5: Here's a paper bag. Fill it up.
1: Yes. All right.
5: And don't forget those 25 G notes that George Oliver calls for every Friday.
1: The what?
3: Don't stall.
5: We know all about him. That's one reason we're here.
3: Don't make any funny moves, sister, because if you do, it's tightens.
1: I'd often wondered what I'd do if this ever happened, but now I couldn't even think. As I fumbled with the money, I looked at the two men. One of them was about 35, dark hair, square jaw, hard blue eyes. The other, the one with the gun, was a nervous, evil-looking boy about 21. I knew that they meant everything they said. I glanced sideways for just a minute towards Harold's office. And as luck would have it, he was just coming out the door. And he must have seen that something was wrong because he started right over to my
3: come
1: window.
3: Come on, sister, slap him.
1: Oh, I'm trying to hurry.
5: The paper only, never mind the change.
1: Yes, right.
5: Who's that coming over here?
1: That's Mr. Osborne, the manager.
5: All right. Just don't try to make any bright conversation. I'll do the talking.
2: Yeah. Is there anything I can do here, Miss Evans?
5: Yes. Just stand right where you are and keep quiet.
2: What?
1: Harold,
5: don't look so hurt. You've heard of banks being held up before, haven't you?
2: Oh.
5: Come on, miss. Hand it over. We haven't got all day.
1: Here you are.
5: Thanks.
3: We ought to take her along,
5: Frank. Don't be crazy. Come on.
3: We ought to take
2: her. No, you can't do that. Miss Evans is one of my most trusted employees.
1: And I'm his fiancée.
3: Oh, you are,
2: Jane?
3: Yeah? Now, I know we're going to take her along.
5: You're a fool, Sonny.
3: Yeah? Well, Harold here don't think I'm so dumb, do you, Harold? Because you know what happens to your girlfriend if you set the cops on us?
2: No.
3: Yeah. Come on.
1: Don't do anything, Harold. I'll be all right.

0: I tell a couple of bandits who came in to hold up the bank that I was engaged to Harold? Particularly when Harold was the manager of the bank. Oh, it was crazy. But there were a lot of crazy things I did that day that I didn't understand myself until later. Naturally, when I told them that, they took me along as a hostage. Well, the next thing I knew, I was sitting in the front seat of a big blue car beside the one called Frank, and the other one called Sonny. I tied a blindfold over my eyes. Once we drove in somewhere, and for 15 or 20 minutes, there was a lot of banging and clattering around the car. Then we drove on. At first, I was too frightened to even breathe. And then I began to get angry. Just, what do you think you're going to do with me?
1: Tell you the truth, I haven't quite made up my mind.
2: Yeah? Well, I have.
1: Shut up, Sonny.
0: Look, I demand that at least you take this silly blindfold off.
2: Oh, no, we couldn't do that, baby. And you might see how we'd strip this car down just now. Change the hood and the fenders.
1: Shut up,
2: plates.
1: Sonny. You talk too much.
2: What's the difference? She ain't going to be around.
1: I said, shut up.
2: What's the matter? You getting soft?
1: No. But a bank rap's enough without having some trigger-happy punk of a kid.
2: You better not talk to me that way.
1: I'll talk to you any way I want to. Watch out the back, cops.
2: Huh? Cops? You don't think the little lady's boyfriend is going to...
1: I didn't want to bet too much on it. Would you, Miss Evans?
0: I'm sure I don't know what you're talking about. All I know is that at least Harold isn't a cowardly, bullying...
1: I'm sure Harold is the perfect gentleman. I got a hunch he's also the perfect banker.
0: I don't know what you're talking about.
1: You just don't want to admit what I'm talking about. Which is that in spite of anything that might happen to you, Harold will turn us in.
0: And have me... He wouldn't.
1: No? Maybe we can check on that. I'll turn on the radio.
0: What's that going to prove?
1: Short wave.
2: You see? All the latest equipment for bank robbers, sweetheart. That's us.
3: Car 1717. Disturbance at 8th and Pico. 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Same hotel proprietor. 1-7, Roger.
0: Well.
3: All units. Attention, all units.
1: Uh-huh.
3: Two unidentified men wanted for hold up a main branch of 42nd Bank and Trust Company and kidnapping woman employee.
2: Oh, you like that?
1: Oh, yeah.
3: Jane Evans.
0: That's
3: Caucasian.
0: 30 double.
3: Last seen wearing light blue dress, black shoes.
2: He's done it. He's done it, Frank.
1: See what I mean, Miss Evans?
0: Well, it was his duty. Why shouldn't he?
1: Nothing. No reason at all. Just a question of who rates the most of the guy, I guess. His boss or his woman.
2: All right. All right, he asked for it. I told him what I'd do.
0: What are you going to do?
1: Well, Miss Evans, I think we'll drive up this little side road here and let you out.
0: Who?
1: Shouldn't have any trouble hitching a ride back. If you do, just try what Claudette Colbert did in that picture.
2: Huh?
1: Remember?
2: You kidding?
1: You heard what they said. She was nothing but excess baggage anyway. Now she's just another way they can identify us.
2: Yeah, all right, but that don't mean we let the guy get away with it. I told him what I'd do to her. If he squawked, then I'm going.
1: You're going to do what I tell you.
2: Yeah? If I'd known you were so yellow.
1: And what was that you said, Sonny?
2: All right, Frank, but I'm not going to... Cops!
1: They're turning in here. Give me a gun, Sonny. Get down on the floor under the blanket.
2: I'll plug him, Frank.
1: Give me that gun and get down on the floor.
2: You're nuts. Don't get us, Frank.
1: I know what I'm doing. You do what I tell you. That's right. And keep covered up and keep quiet. Take off the blindfold, Miss Evans.
0: Look here, if you
1: now
0: think
1: you're
0: going
1: to kiss me, and you better make it good.
0: What?
1: Because this gun's going to be right in your ribs. All right, now.
0: I'm going to do
1: it. Oh. Well, you kind of startled me, officer.
4: What are you doing here?
1: Well, if you must know, I'm getting engaged. Is there anything wrong with that?
4: Let me see your license.
1: We haven't got the license yet.
4: Your driver's license.
1: Oh, sure. What's the matter?
4: Just let me see your license.
1: Yeah. Here you are. You looking for somebody?
4: Just a couple of guys who held up a bank and kidnapped a girl.
1: Is that right?
4: Young lady got any identification?
0: Well,
1: go on, tell him, honey. You see, we left town in sort of a hurry. You might call it a sort of elopement.
4: Sort of elopement, huh?
0: Yes.
4: Well, I guess you're all right. But you know you shouldn't be

0: barking in here in the broad daylight like this.
1: Oh, yeah, but you know how it is.
0: Yeah, sure, I know how it is.
1: Sure. Wait a minute. All right, you can come up for air now, Sonny. They're leaving.
2: You sure?
1: Yeah. Well, Miss Evans, I'm afraid that under the circumstances, you'll have to put up with our company a little longer. Now, it wasn't as bad as all that, was it? Well, was it? Tell it.
3: She slaps him right in the puss.
4: Does that answer your question?
1: Yeah. I guess it does.

0: Jeffrey and this big ape's hands. And I had to slap his face. I knew I'd made him angry, and what was even more dangerous, I'd hurt his pride. But there was nothing to do about it now. For a long time, we just drove along, and nobody said anything. We were crossing a stretch of desert heading towards a mountain range. We just passed through a little town. I saw the car pull out of a side road as we flashed by, but neither of the two men did. And all of a sudden, my mind began to race, thinking that maybe now was coming my chance to escape, wondering what I could do. Then my blood ran cold again. The way they were talking.
1: You're still heading for the same place, Frank?
2: Yeah.
1: The mountain place?
2: That's right.
1: What about Miss Spitfire here?
2: I'll take care of that when the time comes.
1: She knows too much.
2: That's right.
1: See, if I thought you was getting soft, Frank,
2: what would you do?
1: You know what we gotta do, don't you?
2: Yeah.
1: Where?
2: Well, not right out here in the open desert. That's a cinch.
1: The mountains?
2: Yeah. Maybe the mountains.
1: Maybe. There better not be no... Hey, cops again. Look, right behind us.
2: Yeah. Those others must have got the thick of things over.
1: Cops. In the middle of the desert and no one in sight for miles.
2: What are you talking about?
1: I'm talking about this.
2: Sonny!
1: I've been waiting to do this all day.
2: Hey, you're crazy fool.
1: We get them before they get us, that's all. They're shooting back. They know they got a fight in the hands now.
2: And so have we. Shoot at their tires, you hear?
1: Okay. Frank, they hit us.
2: And that's not supposed to happen the way you saw it in the movies, huh? You.
0: Me?
2: Yeah, you. Get down. Down on the floor.
0: Well, what are you going
2: to
0: do?
2: There's only one thing to do now. Drive like...
0: At first, I wasn't afraid at all. It was even a little exciting. I kept thinking that maybe in just a few minutes I was going to be rescued. And wondering what Harold would say. And at the same time, feeling the exhilaration of being in a race and wanting my side to win. Of course, that was crazy, too. Then suddenly the car took a sickening lurch. I scrambled up onto the seat again. We were out of the desert now, climbing a long, winding hill that twisted up towards the mountains. The police car was falling behind, but it was still following us. We hit another curve. I looked down. For just a minute, there seemed to be no road under my side of the car at all. Only a sheer drop down to a canyon filled with huge boulders. 100 feet below. We hit the other side of the curve and straightened out. And I was frightened now, all right. I was weak. And I was sick from fear. I
2: told you to stay down on the floor.
0: I can't. Frank, look out, please.
2: Get your hands away from that wheel.
0: You're going to kill me.
2: I know what I'm doing.
0: Stop it. Please, Frank, stop. Please.
2: It might be all right for you, lady, but it wouldn't be so good for me.
0: I'm afraid.
2: Take it easy, kid. Close your eyes like you're doing the roller coaster. You'll be all right.
0: Frank will be killed.
2: What do you think I'm running for instead of fighting? Just so nobody will be killed. Not even cops.
0: Frank, look out.
2: Keep away from that wheel, I told you.
0: Look out.
2: Keep away.
0: Frank,
2: I hate
0: please,
2: to do this, but...
0: Please,
2: but...
0: I saw his fist rush up towards the point of my jaw, and that was all. When I woke up, it was mid-afternoon, and I was lying on a bed in a bare little room of what was obviously a mountain cabin. Through the one window, all I could see was the jumble of rocks and boulders piled up against the mountainside. And I felt my chin. It was sore. There was a little bruise on it. But aside from that, I seemed to be all in one piece. Then suddenly I heard voices. They were coming from the next room through the crack of a door left an inch or two ajar. So I crept over. I listened.
2: Now, don't worry. I'll handle it.
1: Okay. Right?
2: Sure. Now go on down into town and get some grub like I told you.
1: Okay, Frank. You sure you don't want me?
2: No. Get going.
1: Okay, Frank.
0: I stood there by the door, frozen with fear. I didn't need to hear any more to know what they'd been talking about. For a second, I thought of escape, and I looked wildly over towards the window. It was too late. The door was already swinging open.
2: Oh. Been listening, huh?
0: Yes.
2: How do you feel?
0: All right.
2: Well, glad to see you're up and around.
0: Why? Because it's against your principles to kill women who are unconscious?
2: There's a path down the backside of the mountain that leads into the main highway. It's 4 or 5 miles long and pretty rugged, but you ought to be able to make it before dark if you hurry.
0: Oh,
2: That answer your question?
0: Yes, I guess it does.
2: Why don't you better get going?
0: How do you know
2: because
0: that?
2: Because you're going to promise me not to. Aren't you?
0: Yes.
2: All you have to say is that I slugged you. That's all you remember until you woke up by the side of the road. We'll be out of here and over the border by morning anyway.
0: What about Sonny?
2: I can handle Sonny.
0: I guess I do owe you something after all.
2: Me? What?
0: My life.
2: I play strictly for me. I just don't want that punk kid with his movie idea of cops and robbers to be hanging a murder rap on us, that's all.
0: You're a strange man to be a
2: crook. Listen, there are just two kinds of guys in the world. Right guys and wrong guys. And the wrong kind can be the usual bum with a gun in his hand. Or he can be a pillar of society that sits all day behind a big shiny desk. He can be kind to his mother and nice to little kids. Have a lot of fancy excuses and reasons he gives himself. Or just no reasons at all, like me. But a wrong guy is still a wrong guy. He's no good.
0: Well, thanks anyway.
2: Well, you better get going now. By the way, sorry I hit you.
0: That's all right. I guess I had it coming.
2: And I'm sorry I let you get into this mess in the first place. But...
0: But what?
2: That kiss. I meant that.
0: Did you?
2: Yeah.
0: Frank. So did I.
2: Jane. Trailed us here after all.
1: Frank, the car.
2: Yeah.
1: I saw him down ahead of me on the turn of the road. I just had time to turn around and get back. You still got the dame, huh?
2: Yeah.
1: I was hoping you hadn't done nothing yet. She's about the only ace we got left, Frank.
2: Take the south window. I'll take the west one.
1: Yeah.
2: Don't try to go knocking them off. It'll only make it worse. Just keep them covered so they can't rush us.
1: Yeah, well, if I can get a clean shot at
2: you. You'll do what I tell you. Can you see them?
1: Yeah. Get it down behind the big rocks.
2: And that's as far as they can get. That's as far as they could get even if they had an army. Until it gets dark.
1: Frank, we could turn the car lights on them.
2: Nah, they'd only shoot them out.
1: We can hold them, Frank. We got enough ammunition
2: here.
1: You
2: can't eat ammunition. Maybe they can't get up, but we can't get down either. We can't stay here forever.
1: They'll never take me alive. They'll never take me alive.
2: Oh, stop it, will you? Try using your head for a change. Yeah.
0: Frank, what could it be?
2: I don't know. Boys seem to have stopped the artillery barrage, too.
1: Don't answer.
2: Don't answer. Are you kidding? What's the difference? You don't think we're going to kid anybody? We're not home, do you?
1: But...
2: Yeah. Oh, yeah. Uh-huh. Yeah, she's here. Sure she's all right.
0: Frank, who is it?
2: It's your boyfriend, Harold.
0: Harold?
2: He came with the cops. He's on the Forest Ranger's emergency call box just down the road.
0: Let me talk to him.
2: Worried about him?
0: No, it isn't that, but let me talk to him.
2: Sure, go ahead.
0: Harold? Yes. Yes, so am I. No, nothing like that. They've been quite all right. Yes, of course they are. No, there's nothing to prevent them from killing me anytime they want to. Listen, Harold... All you care about is getting the money back and me, isn't it? Yes, I know. All right, wait a minute. Frank, you said you were near the border. How long would it take you to get there?
2: A couple of hours. One would put us in the clear.
0: Would you give him back the money? And me?
2: Will the cops go for a deal like that?
0: They've got to. Harold? Well, what's getting dark got to do with it? Of course you can't storm the place and expect to find me alive. Now, listen, Harold. Harold, they'll give back the money. Yes, I'll bring it down myself, but you've got to give them 1 hour start. Well, you can just say they rescued me and the money, but the men got away. No, Harold, nothing like that. You've got to promise me, Harold, on your word of honor, your solemn word of honor. All right. They'll do it.
2: Okay.
0: Are you nuts?
2: It's our only chance.
0: Harold? All right. Yes, I'm coming down. Now.
1: But if she goes...
2: She's going. The dough's still in the paper bag. It's on the table.
0: Frank, I...
2: Get going.
0: Goodbye.
2: Goodbye. Harold, just so you don't have an idea you're getting away with anything, I think you're a dirty liar.
0: I hardly heard and didn't even think about it. I was so relieved and still so bewildered by everything. Running down the hill with the paper bag of money clutched in my hand. And then I saw Harold crouching behind a rock. And then some policemen... And then I was around the bend, and they were all running up to me, and I just threw myself into Harold's arms.
3: Jane, Jane, dearest. Jane.
0: Yeah?
3: Are you all right?
0: I'm all right, Harold. Here's the money.
3: Oh, yes. Yes, yes, it's all here. All right, officer.
4: Okay, Chuck, let him go.
3: Come, my dear.
0: Harold. Harold, what?
3: Tear gas.
0: Tear gas?
3: It's quite harmless, really.
0: Why, Harold, tell him. Tell him what we promised.
3: I'm afraid it's out of our hands now, my dear.
0: Harold, you promised. You gave me your word of honor.
3: Of course I did.
0: You knew. You knew all the time you planned to do this. Stop that. Stop it.
3: Please, my dear, you're on the wrong.
0: Let me go. Stop it.
3: Jane.
0: Stop it. I tried to run back, but they held me. And I had to watch. I couldn't help it. It seemed hours, but it was only minutes, I suppose. The tear gas bombs exploding around the cabin, crashing through the windows as they got the range. And then something white fluttered from the door, and they came out. The boy first with his hands in the air, and then Frank, stumbling towards us like blind men and coughing. Those terrible, racking coughs that seemed to be tearing him to pieces. Frank?
5: Hello.
0: Frank, I didn't know. I swear to you, I didn't know.
5: I know. I did know. I knew before you left.
0: Oh, why did you let me? I wouldn't have gone if I'd known.
5: Because he's just the kind that would have stormed the place. Maybe I couldn't have handled Sonny.
0: Frank, I'll help you. I'll do everything I possibly can, anything.
5: Skip it. Just take some advice, will you? Next time. Next time, be sure it's a right guy.

0: funny. It's like he said. People can be honest and dishonest in so many different ways. Well, I got to the bank early the next morning, too. Harold was already there waiting for me.
1: Hello, darling.
0: Hello.
1: I'm so glad you're here early. There's some things I wanted to talk over with you. You know, you're quite the heroine now.
0: Am I?
1: Oh, yes. And you know, darling, I've been thinking, perhaps I was a little too conscientious yesterday, about our marriage, I mean. I think perhaps you were right, after all. We ought to tell them.
0: Harold, about our marriage.
1: Yes?
0: There isn't going to be any marriage.
1: Isn't going to be any?
0: I found out something about a girl getting married, Harold. Marriage is something you do second.
1: Do second?
0: Yes. First, you find the right guy.
2: From Hollywood, The Clock is produced and directed by William Speer and stars Kathy and Elliot Lewis. This evening's play was written by Robert Richards. Basil Adlin is our musical director. Next week, same time, listen again to
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0: to see. The sleeping dead. I'll just lie quietly, Mr. Wentworth. Cotton nurse.
1: Yes, doctor.
0: Antiseptic.
1: Yes.
0: Pulse?
1: Normal. Temperature normal.
0: How long have you had these symptoms, Mr. Wentworth?
2: About 2 weeks.
0: Have you been walking with a limp as long as 2 weeks?
2: Yes, I have.
0: When did you first notice the injury?
2: Oh, it must have been 6 months ago. Yes, at least that long ago. There was a slight swelling in the black and blue mark. Then it disappeared. I thought nothing more of it until my leg began paining me 2 weeks ago.
0: I see. Is there much pain now?
2: No, none. The leg feels numb.
0: Hmm. Let me see the x-rays, nurse.
1: Here they are, doctor.
2: It got so I couldn't stand on the leg more than an hour at a time, and I began walking with a cane. After that, about 3 weeks ago, I couldn't put weight on it at all, and I had to buy the crutches.
0: Who suggested the crutches?
2: Why, no one.
0: You should have seen a doctor 2 months ago.
2: But I didn't suspect that anything was wrong 2 months ago.
0: You might have saved your leg.
2: Saved my leg?
0: Yes. I'm sorry, Mr. Wentworth. It'll have to be amputated at once.
2: Oh. No. Lose my leg. No, doctor. No, you can't.
0: I'm afraid, Mr. Wentworth, it isn't a matter of can or can't. None of us have any choice in the matter now.
2: Oh, but, doctor...
0: Naturally, I can't compel you to undergo the operation. The choice is up to you. But if you refuse, I cannot take your case or be responsible for your life.
2: My life?
0: Yes. Unless that limb is removed instantly, I'm afraid, Mr. Wentworth, the poison in your body will never stop until it has reached your brain.
2: It's that bad, then?
0: It's more serious than I can tell you, yes.
2: Very well, doctor. Do what you think is best.
1: Oh, no.
0: What was that, nurse?
1: Nothing, Dr. Mason. Nothing.
0: Prepare this man for surgery.
1: Yes, doctor.
0: Have you any people you wish to notify, Mr. Wentworth?
2: No, no one. No one who would care.
0: You have no living relative, do you?
2: No. What makes you ask?
0: I didn't think so. I mean, we want to be sure relatives are notified in cases such as this.
2: No, there's no one.
0: We'll perform the operation at once.
2: There's just one thing I don't understand.
0: Yes, what's that?
2: I don't know how I got here.
0: You fainted. You were found unconscious by one of my assistants. He saw that you needed medical attention, so he hurried you here.
2: Your name, doctor?
0: Mason. Dr. Clarence Mason.
2: I see. And the hospital?
0: This isn't a hospital.
2: But, well then, where am I?
0: You are at my private sanitarium.
2: Sanitarium?
0: Yes. Now just lie quietly, please.
2: But which sanitarium?
0: You might as well know now. You will, sooner or later. This is Fairchild Sanitarium.
2: Fairchild? The sanitarium on the island?
0: Yes.
2: But Fairchild has been closed for 10 years.
0: Has it?
2: Why, yes, I used to work there just before it closed.
0: Yes, I know.
2: You do?
0: Don't you remember me, Wentworth?
2: No. No, I've never seen you before.
0: Certainly you have. Look at me closely. Look into my eyes. Imagine me without this beard. Picture me as you think I might have looked 10 years ago.
2: Holtz. Abraham Holtz.
0: You see? You hadn't forgotten me. But don't you wish you had?
2: Holtz. No. It can't possibly be.
0: Do you remember, Wentworth, that I once told you nothing is impossible for Abraham Holtz?
2: It is you, Holtz.
0: Yes. I finally caught up with you.
2: Caught up with me?
0: Yes. I warned you 10 years ago that you would suffer for what you did to me.
2: What I did to you?
0: Of course. You thought your testimony against me would give you a good position at the sanitarium, didn't you?
2: My testimony against you was given regretfully, but in good faith.
0: Good faith, you say. Good faith, indeed. You thought by ridding the sanitarium of me, you would win your way into the good graces of Dr. Van Sickle.
2: Dr. Van Sickle died about a week after your trial.
0: Yes. A pity. And strange, wasn't it?
2: What do you mean?
0: That the man who swore out the charges against me didn't live 200 hours afterward.
2: You... I said there was something strange about Van Sickle's death. But whatever it was, it completely baffled the experts.
0: Yes, they're so easily baffled. Poor, stupid nincompoops.
2: You killed Van Sickle.
0: Do you think you could prove that, Wentworth?
2: You were supposed to be in the penitentiary at the time.
0: Yes, and so I was.
2: What?
0: I was in the penitentiary. I am now.
2: Now? Now, you say?
0: Yes. Yes, indeed. Did you forget? My sentence was for life. I could hardly serve a sentence like that in 10 years.
2: You escaped.
0: In a sense.
2: What do you mean?
0: I haven't the inclination to explain it to you now. Suffice it to say, it has been impossible from the first to imprison the one whom you first knew was Dr. Abraham Holtz.
2: How could you be in prison and here at the same time? Mad. You're mad. Completely.
0: Well, that is probably what the doctors would say, yes. But I repeat, their plain out-and-out stupidity is as amazing as it is alarming.
2: I'm getting out of here.
0: Out of here? Well, yes, of course. Go right ahead.
2: You bet I will. I'm going to get out of here so fast I...
0: Well? Something delaying you, Wentworth?
2: My leg. I can't move it. What have you done to me?
0: I've merely made it a little inconvenient for you to leave.
2: You... You... Devil.
0: I think that's what you said, Wentworth, in the courtroom when you testified against me 10 years ago. Remember? Remember what you said, Wentworth? I do. I remember quite distinctly what you said.
3: You've asked me to testify in this court just what my reaction has been to the practices of Dr. Abraham Holtz. Well, gentlemen... When I first came to Fairchild Sanitarium, Dr. Holtz was apparently a normal, capable, practicing surgeon with a very extraordinary ability. But then, he began to change. Yes, change. He ceased to be human. Yes, he became more like a devil. That's it. He became more like a devil.
0: Remember that, don't you, Wentworth?
2: Oh, I only said what I thought was true. You did cease to be human. You treated me and the rest of the interns like we were beasts.
0: You were like beasts to me. Suddenly everyone became beast-like. Because suddenly I found myself in a position that put me far above every other human on Earth. made all mankind to me, like beasts are to man.
2: What do you mean? Found yourself in a position.
0: Some time, Wentworth. Sometime soon, perhaps. You'll know. Ah, the electric warning. Someone has just entered the front door of the sanitarium. I must leave you now, but first...
2: What are you doing?
0: While I am gone, you must rest.
2: Get away! Get away! Get away!
0: An injection of this, Wentworth, to quiet you.
2: No. No. Keep away from me or I'll... Oh.
0: There. What will happen next will probably amaze you.
2: You... You devil.
0: You persist in calling me that, do you? Very well, Wentworth. At first, I was going to take only one of your legs in exchange for what you did to me with your testimony. Now, I shall take them both.
2: No. No. No! You can't do a thing like that to me!

0: Is Dr. Mason here?
1: Miss Young?
0: Yes. I have an appointment with the doctor.
1: Go away, miss. Go away. Quickly.
0: What?
1: Oh, please. Please, I beg you to go away before it's too late.
0: Too late?
1: Yes. There's nothing but trouble for you here.
0: Trouble? What do you mean?
1: No, I can't tell you. I can't. Just go away, Miss Young, while there's still time.
2: Perhaps, nurse, Miss Young doesn't wish to go away.
1: Dr. Holtz, please.
2: Quiet. You will go take care of the patient in surgery, nurse.
0: Yes, doctor.
2: I must apologize, Miss Young. You see, my nurse is quite upset. One of our surgeons operated this morning under most adverse conditions. A death resulted. The nurse has been quite upset about it all day because, well, to be quite frank, the surgeon was her brother. I'd warned him an operation would be fatal to the patient, but he went ahead anyway while I was away from the sanitarium. When I came back, I did everything I could to resuscitate the patient, but I was just minutes too late. I was compelled to discharge the surgeon from my staff. His sister is merely upset about the whole thing.
1: She called you Dr. Holtz.
2: What?
1: Yes, I heard her. She called you Dr. Holtz.
2: Did she? Well, that's her brother's name. She's so confused about everything.
1: No.
2: What?
1: No, I said no. That isn't her brother's name. It's your name, Doctor.
2: Miss Young.
0: Yes. When you telephoned me yesterday, I knew there was something about your voice I vaguely recognized. Now I know. You're Dr. Abraham Holtz.
2: You always were a very keen and intelligent woman, Miss Young.
1: Dr. Holtz.
2: It's nice to see you again, Linda.
1: You escaped from prison.
2: In a way.
1: You lured me here. Pretended you needed a supervisor for your sanitarium. I should have known better.
2: Yes, Linda, perhaps you should have.
1: What do you want?
2: I thought perhaps we could have a good laugh together over my court trial.
1: Laugh?
2: Yes, just so. You remember, don't you, that it was partially your testimony that sent me to prison?
1: You had a fair trial.
2: Are you so very certain I did?
1: Of course. You had every opportunity to explain your devilish actions, but you refused.
2: Devilish actions?
1: Yes. You were a devil.
2: That's what he said just a few moments ago.
1: Who?
2: Wentworth.
1: Paul?
2: Yes. And both of you called me a devil when you testified at my trial.
1: Where is Paul now?
2: You will see him, my dear. Much sooner than you expect.
1: What do you mean?
2: I have great plans for you, Linda. Yes, for you and Wentworth.
1: You were supposed to serve life in prison.
2: Life. Life, you say.
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1: You know, some marmalades get some of their tang from added flavoring. While Robertson's Golden Shred gets all of its tang from Seville oranges. What would you rather have for breakfast?
2: You're not hungry, dear Henry, I've just burnt the roast and I've ruined the spuds.
3: Well, that's a nice thing, isn't it? After I've been working
2: Henry,
3: all day...
2: Henry, I've got me secret supply.
3: You don't mean...
2: Polo mints.
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0: The hermit knows of them all. Turn out your lights. Turn them out. Ah, have you heard the story, Spirits of Vengeance? Then listen while the hermit tells you the story.
1: You wanted to see me about something, Marion?
2: Yes, John. I'm glad you came home early.
1: What is it? Anything wrong?
2: Well, I received a special delivery letter from Dr. Andrews this morning, John.
1: Dr. Andrews?
2: Yes.
1: I don't seem to recall him.
2: Oh, you know him. He's the old family physician in Thorndyke.
1: Oh, yes, I do remember. What does he want?
2: It's about my brother, David.
1: He's ill?
2: Dr. Andrews explains that there's something wrong with David. He feels that I should make arrangements to come to Thorndyke immediately.
1: Well?
2: The letter is worded rather peculiarly. I'm planning to leave in the morning.
1: But you have your reservations, everything ready to go to Florida. Wouldn't it be best to send a nurse or a doctor here in the city to confer with Dr. Andrews in regard to your brother?
2: No, John. I think I should go and see what it is that's wrong with David.
1: Just what does the doctor say?
2: Let's see. The letter is here somewhere. Yes, here it is. It reads, Dear Mrs. Henderson, I've seen your brother within the last 24 hours. Because you're the only living relative he has, I feel I must write and ask you to make a visit to David.
1: Yes?
2: Goes on to say, though he's not physically ill, there are evidences of what I choose to call a strange malady. Perhaps some contact with you may alleviate it. If you do come, make no reference to this letter. And by all means, do not allow your brother to realize that you think there is anything wrong with him. My regards to your husband and son, Dr. Andrews.
1: He hasn't made himself very clear.
2: No, but I know Dr. Andrews. He wouldn't write to me unless it was urgent.
1: You know best, Marion.
2: You couldn't get away to go with me, John?
1: No, it's impossible right now.
2: Well, then, I guess I'll take Philip with me. He planned to go to Florida with me, but he's dropped out of school.
1: All right. Take Phil along with you.
2: We may not have to stay but a few days, and then we'll come back here and go to Florida as we planned.
1: You do just what you think best, dear.
2: We'll take the car. Philip can drive, and we'll start out in the morning.
1: If there's anything that I can do, you wire me as soon as you get there.
2: I will. I feel rather ashamed. I haven't seen David in a year. Not since the day we drove out to put the new monument on Mother and Dad's grave.
1: That's right.
2: I remember now that he didn't seem like himself. David was always quiet. That day he talked a lot.
1: Yes, I guess he did.
2: He kept lamenting that fact that Albert had died during the war and that he was left all alone in the old homestead.
1: Well, we've invited him here to visit us a lot of times, Marion.
2: And he never has come. Now there's something very wrong with him. But Dr. Andrews wouldn't have written. My place is there with him. Strange malady. I wonder just what it can mean. We'll drive out first thing in the morning and find
3: them. There's the house, Mother.
2: Yes, it hasn't taken us long to make the trip.
3: Ah, it's a pretty big old place for Uncle David and that housekeeper to live in all alone, isn't it?
2: Yes. David isn't taking good care of it either. Needs paint and remodeling.
3: Why didn't Grandfather leave the place to you, Ma?
2: Because, Philip, we have plenty to live on, and David is older than I.
3: Uncle Albert, who was killed in World War I, was older than Uncle David, wasn't he?
2: Yes. Oh, watch out now. The driveway into the yard is up only a few yards.
3: I see it.
2: Old Martha will be pretty upset when she sees visitors coming. Nothing in the house to eat.
3: Gee, I hope she has something. I'm starved right now.
2: Don't drive so recklessly, Philip.
3: I'm not. I can handle this car.
2: Drive around to the rear entrance. We're going that way.
3: Okay.
2: Oh, look. Old Martha's peering around the curtains. What did she do that for?
3: Just to let him know who it is.
2: You get the things out of the car. I'll go up ahead. And remember, if you do notice anything strange about Uncle David, don't say a word about it.
3: I won't, Mother.
2: Martha! It's I, Marion! Why doesn't she let me in?
3: Won't she open the door, Mother?
2: I guess she doesn't know who it is. Martha! David! It's I, Marion! Marion and Philip!
4: Oh, it's you.
2: Hello, Martha.
3: Hello.
4: Well, now that you're here, I guess you'd better come in.
2: Thank you. Go on in with the luggage, my Philip. I'll hold the door.
3: Okay.
2: Well, surprised to see you?
4: No. I ain't ever surprised by anything now.
2: Oh, I decided that before I went south for a couple of months, I'd spend a few days with David.
4: Oh, I see.
2: Where is he?
4: Sitting in the front room.
2: Must be he didn't hear us drive up.
4: Oh, yes. He heard the car, all right.
2: We'll go in and say hello. Take off your coat, Philip. Martha will hang it up for you.
3: Oh, here you are, Martha.
2: Now, don't fuss a lot for us, Martha. We'll eat anything you have in the house. We don't want to be a bother to you.
4: Nothing upsets me nowadays. That is, nothing that's real and can talk. It's the things that can talk that take up all my space for worrying.
3: What do you mean, Martha?
2: Never mind. Come along. Let's go and see Uncle David. Well, David, here you are. How are you, David?
5: We're all here together now.
2: Yes, David. Here's your nephew, Philip.
3: Hello, Uncle David. Glad to see you.
5: You should speak to your grandmother and grandfather first.
3: What's that?
2: You're looking well, David.
5: And you should speak to your mother and father before me, Marion. They're watching you, looking right at you, waiting for you to speak to them.
3: But grandfather and grandmother are dead, Uncle David.
5: They came back.
2: Sit down, Philip.
5: You hear me? They came back. Back from the dead. Philip, don't sit down in that chair.
3: What's that?
5: Your grandfather is sitting there. Can't you see him?
2: There's no one in this room, David, but you, Philip, and me.
5: Ask Martha. She knows they're here in this house.
2: Oh, we won't talk about it anymore. Tell me, how's everything on the farm?
5: You think you can humor me? Tell me, how is everything on the farm?
2: David.
5: You can't. They came back. I don't know why. Do you hear me? I don't know why. They are here. And if you stay in this house, you'll know it too. Night and day, they never leave me. They follow me everywhere. In the night, they watch me. During the day, I have to humor them.
3: Uncle David.
2: Your Uncle David is ill, Philip.
5: No, I'm not ill. And don't you call Dr. Andrews for me or anybody. If dead people come back, they come back. That's all there is to that. We don't want any strangers in this house.
2: All right, David.
5: Oh, what is it, Mother? What do you want now? You want to get out of this room. Is that it?
3: Look. Mother, look. That chair. It's rocking all by itself.
5: Your grandmother just got out of that chair.
3: No.
5: Now she's standing over by the door. She wants to get out of the room. Don't you see her standing there by the door?
2: David.
5: Sometimes she will open doors all by herself. Then again, she wants me to wait on her. Like now. Let her out, Marion.
2: But there's no one standing
5: there. Let your mother out, Marion. If you don't, she'll be angry all the evening, all the night. Let her out.
2: All right. But, David, don't you see it's silly for you to give into a whim like this? You've lived alone too long. You and Martha have imagined these things. You...
5: Let her out. Hurry. There. Now she's satisfied. And Father is satisfied. He was getting angry because we made her wait.
2: Oh, I should never have left you alone in the house like this. Oh.
3: What's that sound?
5: You hear that, don't you?
3: Yes, I do. What is it?
5: You remember how our father always did that, Marion?
2: What?
5: Tapped his foot when he's displeased. Hear him? Well, he's tapping his foot now.
2: No. It can't be.
5: I have to live in this house. Hear that sometimes for hours. You won't want to stay here long. In a house where the dead come back to drive those who are living away. You want to know why they came back? Well, I don't know. I tell you, I don't know. They aren't going to drive me away. You hear that, Father? You aren't going to drive me away. You left this property to me. I was the only one left. Albert was dead. Marion is married and has money of her own. You left this house and land to me. You aren't going to drive me away. Tap your foot all you want to. Sit and stare at me. Can't drive me away. Go on, tap some more. You're not going to drive me away. In a minute, I'll have it all fixed. Just one more strip of paper to hang. Just one more.
6: Who is it down at the end of the hall? Who is it?
5: It'll soon be fixed. Soon now.
2: Oh, David, it's you.
5: Go back to your room, Marion.
2: What are you doing?
5: It's something I have to do every night.
2: Paper the wall? I don't understand.
5: If I don't do it, Father gets angry.
2: Oh, you're ill, don't you understand? Martha agrees with me. She says you're ill. Father is dead, David, and so is Mother. They don't come back to haunt you. Now stop and go to your bed. I'll have to call the doctor for you. We'll have to take you away.
5: You'll never take me away.
2: It's midnight and you stand here papering a wall. Can't you see that you're ill?
5: It's all done now. Now I can go to bed.
2: Yes. Let me walk down to your room with you.
5: All finished now.
2: All right. Now we'll go to your room.
5: But don't look back. Don't look back at that place on the wall.
2: I won't, David.
5: If you do, your father won't like it.
2: Come. Just leave your paste and paper on the floor.
5: Wait a minute. Stand still.
2: Yes?
5: You hear that door open?
2: Why?
5: I did.
2: Are you sure?
5: It was the door to my bedroom.
2: Oh, no. You see, you're still imagining
5: things. It was the door to my bedroom. You know who went into my room? Father did.
2: Oh, David.
5: He went into my room ahead of me. He's waiting for me in there like he always does. He won't let me sleep. I'll have to sit and stare into his eyes all night.
2: Oh, now I know what you heard. It was Philip. See, he's coming down the hall. He heard us talking. He's coming to find out what's wrong.
5: Where is he?
2: He's coming down the hall.
5: What's he doing?
2: He stopped. Standing where you were papering the wall.
5: Don't let him stop there. Don't! Philip, get away from there! You heard me. Don't stand there. Get away.
3: But look, Uncle David. Look on this wall.
5: You fool, get away.
3: Mother, come here. See? Here on this wall. Can you see by my light? It's all damp. And it's the outline of a human form.
5: Now you've done it. I'll have to paper it all over again. Paper it all over again.
2: Philip, now you've got him started again. He just papered this wall.
5: I have to cover it all over again.
3: Mother, I tell you, there's the outline of a human figure on this wall.
5: You saw your grandfather. He does that.
3: No, it wasn't the figure of an old man.
5: You said enough.
2: Oh, David, you've hit Philip with that brush.
5: I'll hit him again if he doesn't keep still.
2: Put down that brush. Don't you dare hit him again. Philip, run to your room and lock it.
3: Mother, Uncle David isn't crazy. He knows what he's doing.
5: You get out of this house.
3: Don't you dare touch me again.
2: Martha!
3: All of you get out of this house if you know what's good for you.
2: Martha, come here.
3: Get out.
2: Help!
3: The house belongs to me, doesn't it?
2: Help!
3: I order you to get out.
2: Martha! Oh, Martha. Martha, help me get David to his room.
4: You go to your room.
3: Don't order me about. All of you get away.
4: You've got it all covered up now. Come to your room.
5: Oh, you have to talk too, do you? Well, I'll show you.
2: No, no.
5: I'll choke the life out of you.
2: Stop, David, stop.
3: Take your hands off, Martha.
5: I fixed her.
2: Run, get the doctor. Wire your father to come immediately. He tried to kill Martha. David's completely lost his mind. Something is

0: What is wrong with David Garth? Is he in the throes of madness? And do the dead return to take up vigilance in the old house? Why does David paper the wall at night? The hermit will tell you before the night is done.
1: Now, the hermit again.
0: It is the next night. Marion, her husband, and Philip are sitting downstairs. Dr. Andrews comes into the room.

0: Oh, Dr. Andrews, is there any change in Martha's condition?
1: I think there is, yes.
2: Can she talk?
1: I think she could if she wanted to, but she just lies there staring. Sometimes I think she's ready to speak, but she doesn't.
3: Well, how about Uncle David? He's locked in his room all right?
1: Yes. David is sleeping. I've given him a sedative. He's safe for the night.
0: Oh, it's all so terrible.
1: Believe me,

0: I never had any idea there'd be any violence connected with it. Else I wouldn't have allowed you to come here.
1: All arrangements are made for his removal to an institution in the morning.
2: Oh, poor David. I never realized that mother and father dying had affected him so strongly. It's all come about because he's been here alone.
3: Well, did you tell Dad and the doctor about the chair in the room rocking all by itself and the tapping of the foot on the floor that we heard?
0: Yes, and I heard it one day when I dropped in here to see David. I couldn't account for it.
2: Neither can I.
0: I still can't.
3: How about that figure that I saw on the wall?
2: David papering the wall is due to his crazed mind. He thinks Father is there.
3: But I did see a figure on that wall.
1: All of you talk in riddles.
2: I saw the chair rock and I heard the tapping, but I saw no figure on the wall.
3: I did.
2: Now wait. The wall was damp from the paste. Your lamp cast a shadow on that spot.
3: And then when Martha came, she started to say something about it. It was then that he tried to kill her for it.
2: Your uncle is out of his mind.
1: It will all be ended in the morning. He'll be taken away and Martha will...
4: Help! Help me!
0: It's Martha. Hurry.
1: Up the stairs, quick. Something has happened to her.
4: Help me!
0: We're coming. We're coming, Martha.
3: Look. Look, running down the hall. It's Uncle David. He's gotten out of his room.
1: I'll catch him. You go to Martha, Doctor. I'll get him. Don't let anyone come near him.
4: Help! Help!
0: Martha, what is it, Martha?
2: Oh, what is it?
4: He came back in here. He tried to kill me.
0: Don't talk, Martha. You're going to be all right. We won't let him get away again.
4: Get him. Get David to talk. If he won't, I'll tell.
2: We'll get him to tell us. Now, don't you worry.
4: Oh, I can stand no more. No more. He called them back. He did it. At first, he said they were here just to frighten me. And then they really came.
2: Who?
4: Your mother and father. But they had a reason for coming back from the dead.
0: Martha, you mustn't talk anymore.
2: Oh, Martha.
0: Come away. Come away. She's gone.
2: Oh. David. Oh, killed her.
0: Come away. There's nothing we can do.
3: Come, Mother.
2: Oh. To think that my brother would do such a thing.
0: Close the door, Philip.
2: John is standing perfectly still down the hallway. And David is standing beside him.
3: In the same spot where he papered last night.
0: Can't you get him to go to his room, Mr. Henderson?
1: Wait. I can't get him to walk away from this spot in the wall.
5: It's almost midnight. It will come again. And you won't let me get my paper and paste so I can cover it up.
1: What is it that you want to cover up, David?
2: John, he doesn't know. John, Martha just died. Get David to his room.
1: Wait. David, what is it that you want to cover up on this wall?
5: Father, he comes back and stands against this wall. I have to cover the spot. He'll be back here at midnight.
1: Why does he come back and stand against this wall? Why?
5: Let go of me. I've got to get my paper and paste and cover up the wall. Now look. Look, it's too late. It's coming. See? You see?
0: Great heaven.
3: What? Figure of a human form taking shape on the wall.
5: Let go of me. Let me cover it up. Don't stand here. Get away. This is my house, my land. Get away.
2: John, look. There is a figure on that wall.
3: I see it.
5: It's Father standing there. He comes back from the dead to haunt this house. They both come back. Mother, too. They don't want anyone to live here. I'll get away. Get away from that wall.
1: Philip, go downstairs. Get an axe. Something to chop open this wall.
3: I'll go. I'll find something.
5: Don't you dare chop open that wall. Don't you dare. If you do, Father will kill us. He'll kill us. I'll kill you. Don't you open that wall.
1: You won't kill anyone, David Garth.
5: Look. See, it's Marion's father. My father. He comes back from the dead. Yes, and he casts his shadow on the wall. He walks about the house.

0: night, in the day. If we don't get away from this place, he'll kill us.
1: Martha said you called Father and Mother back. Why? Why?
2: Here's the axe. Chop the wall open.
0: Stop! Stop! You don't know what you're doing.
3: Go ahead. Or chop open the wall.
0: Wait. It's just a shadow. How can you chop out a shadow? How can you? Tell him to get away and leave me in peace.
2: Chop all around the outline of the shadow, Phyllis.
0: Yes.
4: No, no, you don't. No. You stay right here.
0: Let go of me. Take your hands off me.
1: Oh! Oh, look. Look.
5: A skeleton.
2: Yes. A skeleton. What do you have to say to this, David? Speak.
0: No. I didn't do it. It's Father. He came back. He did it.
3: Did what?
0: He killed Albert. He killed him.
1: Albert. My other brother.
0: Yeah, Father. He came back. He killed him.
2: You killed him. You killed him, didn't you? Didn't you?
0: No. I...
2: Tell us the truth.
0: Yes, I killed him. I killed him. But I'm crazy. Can't you see? I'm crazy. Albert wasn't killed in the war. He came back. The land would belong to him. So I had to kill him.
3: You weren't crazy then, David.
0: I'm crazy now. Who wouldn't be crazy? Mother and father came out of their graves to haunt me for killing him. Yes, they came back.
1: And a shadow appeared on the wall. You couldn't hide your sin, could you, David? You killed your own brother. And the dead came back to haunt you until you were found out. Albert's shadow on the wall. Paper wouldn't cover it up.
0: No paper wouldn't cover it up. And the dead came back to haunt me. Drive me crazy. They haunt me. The dead came back.

0: 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Turn on the lights. Turn them on. Pleasant dreams.
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0: Wednesday. One feels so much closer to the heart of things. But one must be careful not to make a fool of oneself. Gordon Armstrong nearly did. He was a geologist, and with his wife was on a motoring holiday in South Wales.
1: Look at that slag heap. Ugly, isn't it?
2: What man has done to it is ugly. It must have been beautiful a couple of hundred years ago.
1: Looks as if that mine shut down altogether. That's funny. Mind if I have a look at this place?
2: The deserted coal mine? Why, Nick, you must.
1: It won't take us long. If it did run out, it would be rather interesting, wouldn't it?
2: Well, to you, I suppose.
1: Come along. You don't have to be intelligent, but you have to be interested. Many of the early coal mines in Wales were open cast workings. Those that weren't, such as this one, never went down particularly deep. There was a hand ladder down the side of the pit shaft. Anne wasn't too keen, so she stayed on the surface while I descended the ladder. There were three levels, and I reached the deepest one quite easily.
3: There must be easier ways. Now the torch.

0: I couldn't believe my ears. The voices were hollow and rasping, and had the strange sound of death about them. I admit I didn't stop to find out. I scrambled back up that ladder in double-quick time. Anne was waiting impatiently for me on the surface. Let's get out of here.
1: What's the matter? You look as if you've seen a ghost.
0: I didn't see anything, but I heard enough. Come on, let's get back to the car. I need a drink.
2: That would have been the old fellow's. My night board didn't close down this last couple of years.
0: Why did they close it down?
2: Because the men refused to work there, that's why. After they brought up those bodies.
0: What bodies?
2: Oh, well, there was a cave in, you know. I was only a lad at the time, but I remember it well. Three men were trapped. Took them 2 days to dig them out. When they did, two of them were dead. Horribly dead. And the third, well, he's been more or less out of his mind ever since.
1: The strain of being trapped, you mean?
0: Well, that plus the fact that they were breathing bad air, I suppose, could damage the brain.
2: Wasn't that at all? Oh, you are the third man. He's sitting over there. What? Why don't you have a word with him?
0: Like a drink, Mr.
2: Oh, they calls me you. I'll have a pint of beer just now, thanks. Busy at the moment.
0: Oh, this is my wife, Anne. Hugh would like to have a word with you, if you don't mind.
2: Oh, I don't mind.
0: What about? What do you want to talk about?
1: It doesn't sound
2: that. My friends don't mind either. But I don't suppose you can see them.
0: Your friend?
2: Sitting here next to me. They won't bother you, though. It's me they're interested in. Making sure I don't talk too much.
0: Talk about what?
2: Oh, doesn't matter.
0: So what do you want to talk about, then? The mine, the Llewellyn mine.
2: Oh, the mine.
0: The barman says that you were the only survivor of a disaster there, a cave-in.
2: That's right. Only I didn't survive, really. Not really.
0: I'm a geologist. I'm very interested in that old mine. Looks to me as if there's still plenty of coal down there.
2: Oh, plenty. Tons and tons and tons of it. Plenty, boy.
0: So why does no one work it anymore?
2: Can't get nobody to go down there. Not after the sacrifices. I was lucky. I might have been sacrificed, too.
0: I don't understand.
2: Sacrifice?
0: Well, who would have sacrificed you?
2: The druids. The druids down there in the mine. They would have done it.
0: I looked at the old man. He was smiling at me, with a look on his face that was far from mad. But he didn't expect me to believe what he said. I considered the possibility that he was having a joke at the stranger's expense. I'd heard of the druids, of course. The ancient Celtic people had inhabited that part of the world before the Romans landed in 66 BC. An ancient cult. Their secrets lost in antiquity. But I did remember that they were known to have had temples where they carried out human sacrifices. Like Stonehenge, for instance. I prodded you with a promised drink. And he started on his story.
2: There was me, Owen Williams, and Reese David. Just the three of us. For a long time before that, we'd been bothered with strange things happening in that mine. Everyone was on edge, like...
0: Well, what sort of thing?
2: Well, there was the time the pit train ran itself.
1: Pit train? Did it have trains down there?
2: Oh, used to have. Strings of trucks filled with the coal and pulled by ponies in those days. Never saw the light of day, some of them ponies. Born down there. Died down there. This one, you know. Oh, so long ago now, it seems like another life. We was walking along number 3 level, singing a bit, when we heard the train coming.

0: Did you see that? I saw it, boy. I saw him standing there naked as the day, painted all over, screaming and laughing. I saw him. Oh, boy, it's best to see nothing about this. Oh, Robert, nobody will believe us. Come on, boy, let's go.
1: That was only one of the things.
2: But what did you see?
0: On the front track, which was traveling along like a bat out of darkness, a man stood.
1: A man? A ghost?
0: I don't want to say. And he was lashing with a long branch, like a whip, as if he were driving some sort of a chariot. Only there were no horses. Just those little pig ponies, traveling as if the devil himself were behind them. Their eyes white with terror. And it was quite impossible that little things like that could pull that number of tracks at that speed. But they did. They did. They galloped, trying to get away from the thing to which they were harnessed. That first track, with that mad savage standing on it. And he was laughing and screaming and whipping at the ponies. And he wasn't really there at all. I knew that. But who would believe us? We decided to say nothing about it. Pity, because if we had, well, maybe Owen and Reese would be alive today.
2: They were the ones who were trapped with you?
0: That's right. Oh, it wasn't just that train. Other things happened. The cage dropped two levels. Lucky there was no one inside it. And then came that day. Owen, Reese and me, pals we were, good pals. Used to sing in the choir together. Oh, fine, tenor-old Owen. Hope he gets a chance to sing wherever he's gone. But he didn't sing that day. He screamed. We all screamed in terror. We were working in number 5 working. A new phase. Hadn't been worked long, just the 3 of us. Owen and me working with the picks. And then he shoveling into the trucks. Then a slap from the rump of the lead pony, and off they would drop to that load. While us, they had a breather till they came back again.
3: Take a breather, boy. We're not working on bonus.
4: Nice as boy.
3: Oh, boy.
4: Mess up your old day, don't it?
3: Right, then. Me, I just sleep. So it don't matter whether it's night or day to me.
4: What time is it now?
3: Midnight.
4: Yes, midnight, I think. Give or take a few minutes. Go only another 4 hours, then back up, boy. Who's that?
5: All right, boy. It's the cage. We're swimming fast.
4: Let's get back on this side, boy.
3: All right, I just can't see anything. The lights are gone out.
0: Oh, the cave, they would have done that. Oh, don't worry. In over here. Won't take them long.

0: like singing.
1: Are they thought of singing?
0: Who'd be singing down here? Singing like that? It's something to do with that chap driving the pony. I'll tell you what it is making that noise. It's good.

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0: through mine. And they are being sung a lullaby by a choir of druid priests. That's poetic justice, isn't it? But what was all this business about human sacrifices?
1: And it was ghost singing. It was coming towards us and singing. After the first shock, we just looked at each other. I'd managed to get my helmet lamp working, so had the other two. And there were these three beams of light in the pitch darkness. And the singing. And the scared. Looking at each other. They stopped. Whoever it was, they stopped.
2: Must have been a trickle vehicle down here. Must have been a rescue party trying to reach us.
1: And why have they stopped? How's the leg?
2: Broken, I think. Terrible pain if I try to move it.
3: Don't move it.
1: What's wrong, Rowan?
3: Stab me? Somebody stab me.
1: What?
3: In the arm. Look, blood.
2: It is blood.
3: Again? Happened again. Oh, for heaven's sake. They're trying to kill me. They're stabbing me with knives. Leave me alone. What are you trying to do to me? Leave me alone. They're cutting me up. Look at the blood all over the place. Somebody's cutting me to pieces.
0: Druid priests, you see. Ghosts. They'd got fed up with us interfering or trespassing on their holy place. They were making a sacrifice out of old Owen, cutting him with their holy knives.
4: Oh, how terrible. Horrible.
0: And he took a long time to die.

0: He's gone, Hugh. He's gone. What can have done it? Look at the cut, the stab.
1: And no rat.
0: Couldn't have been rats anyway. Look at the wound. When you saw him, really, he just appeared before your eyes.
1: As if he were being stabbed with an invisible knife.
0: We've got to get out of here. We've got to, Hugh.
1: Now, boy, how are we going to get out? We're trapped down here. There's nothing we can do until the rescue party finds us.
0: They'll never find us. Not alive. We'll be dead by the time I get here. We'll all be dead, like poor old Owen was killed. Well, why don't we finish this off now? What are you waiting for, wherever you are? What are you waiting for? Finish it off now and get it done with.
1: Please, shut up, boy. Shut your mouth, please. Shut up, boy. Now, just pull yourself together, boy. That's not going to help at all. Not at all, now.
0: But what did it? Are we going mad?
1: I don't know what did it, boy. I don't know. But I do know poor old Owen died hard. Very hard.
0: Do you believe in ghosts, Hugh?
1: I never have, but I've been thinking. What else can it be?
0: That singing. I never heard singing like that before.
1: I think I know what it is, boy. Remember, there's been talk on and off for years about this mine. Old Llewellyn had trouble originally when he tried to sink the first shaft. Supposed to be the site of an old Druid temple. Those were the voices we heard. Ghosts of long dead Druid priests.
0: You mean we... Where we are now must have been a holy place.
1: I can't think of nothing else.
0: But what about Owen? How did he die? Those knife wounds, where did they come from?
1: I think I know the answer to that, too. The Druids used to make human sacrifices.
0: You don't mean that Owen was...
1: Yes, I do, boy. Remember the time it started? Just after midnight. What's impossible, I know, but how else do you explain it? They cut him and stabbed him until he died. They made a sacrifice of him.
2: Unbelievable.
1: Oh, I wouldn't believe it myself if it wasn't for my two friends here. The friends nobody can see but me.
3: Oh, yes.
1: Oh, you don't believe me, I know. I don't blame you. Sometimes I don't believe it myself. But there you are, all right. They're smiling and nodding now. They never leave me. Waiting for me for their third sacrifice, you see.
2: Well, go on with your story.
1: Oh, all right then. I had a feeling somehow that we were safe until midnight the next night. Something told me that this was the time when they carry out their next human sacrifice. And then the next midnight, the third one. Our only chance, Reese and me, was to be rescued before midnight came. My leg was bothering me bad by then and I couldn't help much, but we tried to dig. And we listened to sounds of a rescue party on the other side.
0: I need to be honest. I can't dig no more.
1: Take a breather. We're not getting no bonus.
0: What time is it, Hugh?
1: We've been trapped here over 20 hours. Get it on for 9 o'clock.
0: Oh, boy. What was the shout?
1: The rescue boys. Oh, they're working on it. Oh, hand me that shovel. I'll see what I can
0: do. No. I'll dig. Fresh half, that's given me. I'll dig.
1: Oh, they'll be digging too. Won't take long now, boys.
0: Oh, it won't take long. But what worries me is, will it take till past midnight?

0: And it did take till past midnight. And I remember that midnight as long as I live. If you can call this sort of existence living. We could hear them working on the other side quite clearly by then. Rescue was very close, there was no doubt about it. But not close enough to save Puri. Came midnight, and the chanting started again.
1: Coming again. Heaven help us, they're coming again. They're coming for another sacrifice.
2: Quiet,
1: quiet. Quiet, you talk about quiet. Not coming for one of us, you. It's either you or me who's
2: going to
1: die. Cut the
2: dirt
1: for those knives, you can't see.
2: They'll get through, boy. The rescue people will get through. They've stopped digging.
0: Or perhaps they can hear the singing, too.
1: But it's not far. Sing, you fool! Sing!
2: Can't hear you, boy. You're wasting your breath.
1: You hear that? They've stopped singing. Which one of us is going to be you?
2: I don't know, boy. And I don't know what we can do.

0: And we did pray, but it didn't do us any good. Not poor Reese, anyway. Just after 12, they started on him. Oh, I can hear his screams now. Just like Owen. Screams every time they stuck a knife into him. He was a long time dying, too. I must be going mad. But I saw it. With my own eyes, I saw it. And if they don't get me out of here within the next 24 hours, I'll go the same way. Hurry up, can you? Or for heaven's sake, hurry up! Don't leave me here!
1: And they got you in time, is that the story? They got you before another 24 hours had elapsed?
0: No, as a matter of fact, they didn't. It was another day and a half before they got me out.
2: But how? Why?
0: Why didn't they kill me too? Well, by the time they got me out, I was hearing things. I must have been. Although I don't know. They told me it was my leg that saved me. My leg was broken, you see. And a human sacrifice had to be perfect. Had to be a perfect body to offer up. So I wouldn't do, you see. That's what the voices told me.
1: Well, it's a bloodthirsty story, all right.
0: Oh, do you think it's a story, do you? I don't blame you. I wouldn't believe it myself if somebody told me.
2: Well, anyway, you were lucky to escape the cave, then, weren't you?
0: I didn't escape. They're waiting for me, you see. That's why these two are always with me. I have to be sacrificed because I desecrated the holy place. And these two are just waiting.
1: You mean that...
0: Well, at first, you see, I just waited till my leg got better. Then I got the dose of the flu. Oh, they're waiting until I'm all right. And then they'll kill me too. Won't you? Yes. They're not in their heads.
1: Some, you know, I got quite used to them after all these years.
0: I expect they'll be smiling when they put the knives in. That's why people think I'm mad, you see.
2: Well, we must be getting along.
0: Oh, well, of course. Thank you very much for the beer.
1: Well, thanks for telling me the story.
0: I know you don't believe it. But it's true.

0: Well, it looks peaceful enough, the mine. It wasn't true, was it? It couldn't have been true.
1: No, it couldn't, but there's one thing worries me.
0: What's that?
1: Well, it could have just been an old man's story to get drinks out of strangers, but if that's all there is to it, what was that chanting that I heard when I went down the mine?
0: I can hear it, too.

0: Well, well, well. Stabbed to death as human sacrifices. Impossible. Though I must say that neither Owen nor Reese looked very pretty down here behind the creaking door.
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0: This is your host back again. 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Where are we going? Through the creaking door, of course.
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0: 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Boil them for 20 of their minutes. Then they smash them all to bits. They are clearly the most primitive people.
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5: Our second feature for this evening brings us to more serious business. We hope that the purists in our audience will not be too upset at certain liberties we have taken in our adaptation. Here is Bernard Mays as Mr. Jorkins and Pat Franklin as his female companion in Lord Dunsany's story, The Witch of the Willow.
6: I wandered about the country, always alone, not caring really where I went. One day I came to the willow wood, a haunted sort of place, marsh floating all through it, ideal for a lonely and aimless man. I was tired of ordinary things and ordinary people, what they said and did, the everyday things, everything lacking in wonder, surprise, magic. Mystery. And there was a mystery in the woods. The sun had begun to set, and the mystery was settling among the willows. Oddly enough, as I wandered deeper and deeper among the trees, the mystery didn't recede. Not a spell seemed lifted, but that ominous and immense threat of magic became overpowering. Suddenly, an old woman in a black cloak and a high black hat, carrying a black stick, she came towards me, and that mystery, that unaccountable thing that has been called magic, that was haunting the willows, moved with her as she came. She approached quickly, paying no attention to me until we were almost facing. Then a quick glance of her eyes, all magic and wonder in her ugliness. I fumbled for something to say.
7: Huh?
6: Is there no way out of these marshes?
7: No, there is no way out.
6: I stood a while and gazed, fascinated by the mystery of her. She leaned her hands upon the stick and gazed at me. Grey ringlets hanging down from under her hat.
8: Come over these marshes.
7: Sunset and witchcraft.
8: What does the witchcraft portend?
7: Who knows that? Not even the witches know that.
8: And why do they make witchcrafts? Enchanting a place like this till one can hardly tell if one is still on earth.
7: If there's a warning put on a place, it's for folks to heed the warning, not to go bothering those that have other things to do. With the way and the why and the wherefore. A warning's a warning, and that's all there is to it.
8: Well, the sun has set, and I think I'll take that warning.
7: Do as you will.
8: Now, if I come back, should I ever see you here?
7: You might come for weeks and never find me. And then one day I'd be here.
8: Then I'll come again.
6: I stayed at a little inn called World's End, a mile or so from the marshes. And that evening I returned barely in time for dinner.
9: Oh, but I do.
6: I couldn't put the mood of my strange adventure out of mind. And in contrast, the company, the whole interior of World's End, was a dreary replica of life in general. Wholesome food, kindly people, the expected, the safe.
9: You haven't forgotten our cribbage this evening, Mr. Jorgen?
8: No, Colonel Haverson, but I'm a little tired, I'm afraid.
9: Oh, Mrs. Norris says you have been exploring the Willow Wood this evening.
8: Yes.
9: Take care of the marshes there. Dangerous, you know, dangerous, but a good place for grouse. In season, of course.
6: Later I stood at my window and looked down toward the woods. The moon lit the hillside, and below it I could see the trees. Black, darker than the night, the mystery still there. But when I walked down next morning, it was gone. It was gone when I went back at sunset. Day after day I went, and still she did not come. I haunted the place till all the water hens knew me and the rooks. Then, one afternoon, 2 weeks later, no sooner had I entered the solitude of the willows than the transformation began. The shadows between the trees became heavy with portents or omens. The stillness full of whispers. The mystery gathered about me. And in the midst of it, she walked with her black stick, the mystery coming with her. She nodded as she approached with what may have been a smile at the end of her lips.
8: Willow Witch, as you see, I have come back. You told me there was no way out of the marshes.
7: Nor is there. You come back and back to them.
8: That's true. They have a hold upon me already, and it's not the marshes or the willows. When you are not here, they are nothing more than the time of day can make of any place. It's for the magic in you that I return.
7: The magic in me, and your weariness of the things of every day, pushed and pulled, back and back.
8: Where do you live?
7: Out of sight, out of hearing of the folks of every day.
8: Where?
7: Merling's Wood. Merling's Wood, by this path.
8: Wait, can I come with you?
7: If you can follow.
8: I can if you wait. The light is too dim to see the path.
7: You have to keep up.
8: But you disappear. When I try to look, you're gone. Wait.
7: Lunge, Mr. Jorkins. Oh. Lunge, you'll never make it.
8: Wait. Wait. Wait.
6: But she was gone.
9: But that wasn't the first time we had trouble with the natives in that area. No, no. Sometime earlier that year. Oh, here, I wanted you to try some of this port. Yes, the natives. During the cholera epidemic.
6: That was unendurable, unendurable.
9: During my... what?
8: I said it was it curable?
9: Well, with the right treatment. Yes, it was during the cholera epidemic. It was some time.
6: Then I did something absurd, but I couldn't help it. The decanter of port, Colonel Haverson's prize port, was sitting on the end table beside me. I'd been fingering the cut glass neck. The fireplace, several yards across the room, the large stone fireplace. Suddenly, quite unaccountably, I picked up the decanter and flung it against the stone.
9: Oh, I say, Jorkins.
6: I plunged out of the house, down the road to the woods, through the marshes. The mystery was everywhere, thicker than the trees, almost suffocating. But I headed as if guided through the woods. A wood remembered from one's earliest years, this strange, almost terrible feeling seemed to come from straight ahead. It was the path itself, straight ahead, until it seemed to veer very slightly to the left,
10: and from this I gathered that I should find the home of the witch. And sure enough, there it was, a cottage in the midst of strangeness and mystery. The cottage was small and roofed with a dark thatch, windows made of round panes, the size and thickness of the ends of bottles. I heard my knock on the door before, or so it seemed, I quite reached it, and instantly it opened, and there she stood, in her cloak. Magic seemed to pour out around her.
7: Well?
11: I have come.
7: Yes, and do you come in? Do you enter a witch's cottage?
11: Yes.
7: Well, the door is open, Mr. Jorkins.
10: I entered. And a swell of dark, terrible power seemed to leap at me. Then shortly the magic subsided. It withdrew to the corners and walls of the little room. A fireplace emerged, a glowing blood-red flame within it. A large black cat lying before it, and the witch bent over, sweeping something. The decanter. Colonel Haversham's decanter.
7: There's been an accident, but maybe it will be mended by and by.
10: The room was difficult to see clearly. A few things stood out, a stove, a table, several chairs, all strangely carved and inset.
7: Will you have some tea?
11: Yes.
7: Cowslip, briar rose, or daffodil?
11: Cowslip.
10: It was a strange brewing. She boiled water in a great kettle over the fire, then threw handfuls of withered dry cowslip blooms into her teapot and added a sprinkling of herbs. She filled with it two earthenware cups, glazed green on the outside, and instead of milk, she poured honey. All the while, her cat watched us from the fireplace. We sat watching the fire, drinking a strange tea. As the shapes of the coals changed, she peered more and more intently. It seemed as though events were passing before us through the deeps of the fire.
7: Trouble coming to the world.
11: What trouble?
7: All going the wrong way. Losing hope.
11: Where do we want to go? Where should we?
7: That's the affair of witches.
11: Do you know?
7: He knows. The old cat. The dark one. He doesn't run to town. He doesn't plan or worry. He knows what is coming, dark one. Winter, spring, nothing can hasten it. Nothing stop it, eh?
11: Do you care about the world?
7: Witches, we are abandoned and sought. Abandoned and sought. Withdraw and whisper. Withdraw and whisper.
11: What do you whisper? What do you say?
7: Oh, we provide.
11: What?
7: What you come for.
11: What?
7: Not to know about the world.
11: Is that what you provide?
7: That's what you seek, Mr. Jorkins. You do not find the things of every day in my cottage, yet you come back and back.
10: Mystery and magic.
7: The ends of your world, Mr. Jorkins. Beyond.
11: Will I find it here? Will you help me?
7: Help you?
11: Show me! Will you?
7: Are you afraid, Mr. Jorkins?
11: Is it dangerous?
7: Surrounding the house, deadly It could crush me to the size of a pebble. Look, Mr. Jorkin. Handful of pebbles. You.
11: Why is it dangerous?
7: Why and wherefore? How and where to? Stakes and witches gallows.
11: Is there a test? Price?
7: A wall, a blade, a fire. The things of every day, Mr. Jorkins. I'm not here to help you.
11: What danger, then? What am I to do?
7: Look.
11: Where?
7: Into the fire.
11: Fire? It isn't a fire.
7: Listen.
11: Oh, it isn't a wind.
7: Pet, my dark one. Pet, my dark one.
11: No,
7: Mr.
11: no!
7: Jorkins. See me, Mr. Jorkins. Could you ever love an old, old woman like me? Could you ever love an old, old woman like me, Mr. Jorkins?
11: That is the test.
7: Could you ever love an old, old woman like me?
11: An enchanted witch. I can break the spell by saying yes. Then all will be well. You'll emerge far lovelier than any creature.
7: Or a spider, or a ghost, or a death's head twice as ugly. The look in your eyes, Mr. Jorkins. Magic and mystery on your own terms. Tests and prices, sleight of hand. Think no claim is to be made upon you. There's the abyss. There the flame. Here the emptiness. The ugly.
11: No.
7: Could you ever love an old, old woman like me?
11: No, stay away from me. You're hideous. Hideous.
10: Then, at the very words, there came a look in her eyes like flaming stars in the night. The cat appeared to increase in size to an enormous horror. The room became darker. There was nothing I could say to explain my refusal, except that all the magic and mystery that had first intrigued me was now horrifying and deadly. It was a wave that seemed to threaten all, a wave that began to fade away without breaking. I had rushed out of the cottage, but had not gone many yards from the angry witch when her house and the whole forest became, section by section, disenchanted. When I last saw her, she was standing there in her open door looking after me. Something of mystery still surrounding her. I couldn't distinguish whether her look was of rage or of sorrow. And as she and her cottage passed out of sight, I saw the last of magic that I shall ever see. Soon again I was back at Wall's End. Yes, the last of it. I searched again and again, but I never found the cottage. The witch never came back again to the Willow Wood. I finger Colonel Haverson's decanter of fine port. Not the least scar on it. For years after that, whenever twilight or sunset gave a queer look to a field or a distant hill, whenever anything strange seemed haunting birches or willows, I would set out at once, however far the walk, and in any weather or hour, to see if the magic that I have known had ever come back. No, it never came back. It never came back.
5: That was Bernard Mays as Mr. Jorkins, and Pat Franklin as the witch, in our version of Lord Dunsany's story, The Witch of the Willows. And now, we must break up our chain of empathy for this evening. We shall meet again around this hour, real soon, with another discomforting tale. Join us at that time. Good night.

0: The technical production for this evening's broadcast was by John Whiting. Music specially composed for this program was by Peter Winkler. Saki's story, Esme, and The Witch of the Willows, by Lord Dunsany, were adapted for radio by your host of the Black Mass, Eric Bowersfeld. This series was conceived by Jack Nessel and recorded in the studios of KPFA in Berkeley.
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0: Good evening, friends of the Inner Sanctum. This is your host to welcome you in through the squeaking door. We're having a party tonight for two of my favorite corpses. I call them Romeo and Juliet. They're newly deads, you know. Yes, she's the daughter of a famous society murderer, and he's the pride of the East Side Morgue. Oh, they're so happy together in their mausoleum built for two. And you should see the bridal casket.
1: Shame on you, Mr. Host, making fun of such a tragedy.
0: But, Mary, it was a touching ceremony. Of course, I stood up for the groom. Naturally, the poor fellow couldn't stand up for himself.
1: Oh, please. It's an occasion for tears, not for laughter.
0: That's right, Mary. Why, when the bride appeared wearing her grandmother's shroud, everyone had to be cheered up with Lipton tea.
1: Oh, that's enough. I will not have Liptons mentioned at a time like that. Lipton tea is for people who know how to enjoy life. These are the folks who really appreciate Lipton's famous brisk flavor. Yes, that word brisk, B-R-I-S-K, makes a big difference when you're sitting down to a cup of hot tea. Brisk means that Lipton tea tastes fresh and full-bodied, never flat or wishy-washy. I wish you'd try Lipton's, folks, even if you're not a regular tea drinker, because you just don't know how good tea can be till you know how good Lipton.

0: Yes.
1: Well, Mary, let's tee off into tonight's story. It's called The Shadow of Death. And it's an original radio play by that boogie-woogie man, Robert Sloan. Yes, and our star tonight is Richard Widmark, who plays the role of Howard. All set? Then turn off the lights and let in the shadow of death. On a lonely dirt road that borders the village cemetery, a single car slows to a stop and parks in the moonless night. Inside it, a man leans back in his seat and reaches for the hand of the girl he loves.
0: Howard.
2: Yes, dear?
0: Why did you stop here? The cemetery's right over there.
2: Oh, I didn't notice.
0: You drove here last night, too.
2: Did I?
0: Yes.
2: Well, you're not frightened, are you?
0: Tonight I am. You've been so strange, so far away. I feel as if I hardly know you.
2: Darling, you mustn't feel that way.
0: What's the matter, Howard? There's something on your mind.
2: I'm going away, Marie.
0: Oh, no.
2: And I'm not coming back.
0: Howard, why?
2: Well, I don't really know if I can explain it. It seems so incredible, and yet I know it must be true.
0: What?
2: Something I've discovered about myself. Something strange and frightening, Marie. Wherever I go, I seem to cast a shadow. A shadow of death.
0: I don't understand.
2: No, I didn't either at first. I thought it was just a strange coincidence. But it isn't. It's me. I bring death wherever I go.
0: Oh, Howard, you don't really believe that.
2: Well, how can I believe anything else? Haven't you noticed what happens to every living thing I have around me?
0: No.
2: I can't keep a pet of any kind, a cat or a dog. Even a plant dies when I have it in the house.
0: Oh, darling, that's just your imagination. You've been working too hard. You need a rest.
2: No, I'm going away, Marie. I don't want any harm to come to you.
0: Oh, no, please. Nothing's going to happen to me. This is just...
2: What's the matter?
0: Well, nothing. I was just looking at the flowers in my corsage.
2: Good heavens. They're dead. You don't believe me either, do you, Doctor?
3: Well, let's not put it on that basis, Howard. After all, I've been trained to look for the physical causes of death, not the supernatural.
2: Then what do you think I should do?
3: Frankly, I'd like you to spend a few weeks away from these surroundings. Go up to the sanitarium I told you about. They'll take good care of you up there.
2: All right, Doctor. I'll make arrangements to go tomorrow. But I know it won't do any good.
3: You'll be surprised, Howard. 2 or 3 weeks from now, you look back on this as a...
2: Yes?
3: That's strange. Those goldfish in my aquarium. They're all dead.
0: Tell me the truth, Howard. Are you comfortable here in the sanitarium?
2: They don't believe me. They don't believe that people die when I dream about them.
0: People die?
2: Yes,
0: you...
2: didn't you know that? Every time I have a dream about someone, it's a sign of death. And the next morning when I wake up, I look in the obituary column and I see the name of the person I dreamt about.
0: Oh, Howard, what have they done to you here?
2: Nothing, only they don't believe me. The dreams, I mean. I had to prove it to them this morning. And it made me feel very bad.
0: What made you feel bad?
2: The dream I had last night. I killed a man, Marie.
0: What?
2: I killed him in my dream.
0: Oh.
2: He was a good friend of mine, too. He lived right across the hall.
0: Oh, Howard, please. You've got to get hold of yourself.
2: But I'm afraid, Marie. I don't want to dream anymore.
0: Oh, darling, I can't bear to see you this way.
2: What way?
0: I'll get you out of here. I promise, Howard. I'll get you out of here today.
3: But, Marie, there isn't a chance of getting him out. He may have to stay in this institution for months.
0: Oh, no. Dr. Gerard, can't you see what's happening to him? He's losing his mind.
3: Well, I know he's taken a turn for the worse. That's all the more reason for keeping him here. It might be dangerous to discharge him now.
0: Then why don't you do something to help him?
3: We're doing everything we can. It's not easy. He persists in thinking he has this strange power of death. Nobody is able to convince him he's wrong.
0: What about the man across the hall? Howard said they were good friends.
3: That's another thing. They were good friends. But unfortunately, that man died this morning.

0: Come in.
1: Ah, good morning, Howard. How do you feel today?
0: Oh, much better, Doctor, much better.
1: No bad spells last night? No curious moods?
0: No, I feel fine. Almost well enough to go home.
1: Let me look at your eyes.
0: You will let me go home again, won't you, Doctor?
1: Yes, Howard, of course, of course. You, haven't had any of those dreams lately, have you?
0: No, no, not for a long time.
1: Are you sure?
0: Well, I did have one last night.
1: You dreamt that someone was dead?
0: Yes, I did. But I know it's not true. It can't be true.
1: Whom did you dream about? Marie?
0: No, Doctor. I dreamt about you. That's why I know I'm wrong. You're alive, Doctor. Don't you understand? You've proven it to me.
1: Easy, easy now, Howard. Tell me about your dream.
0: Well, I dreamt I was going home. And all the people I'd killed in my dreams were alive again.
1: Yes, go on.
0: Well, somehow or other, I could see my house from this window, and everything was just as it was a long time ago. The flowers were growing, the dog was in the yard.
1: The one that was run over?
0: Yes, everything was well again, and I was well, too. That's why I wanted to go home. But you and Marie's mother didn't want me to.
1: She was in the dream, Marie's mother?
0: Yes, I don't know how she happened to be there, but she was.
1: That's all right, Howard. Go on.
0: Well, I started to leave, Doctor, but she held me back. She held my arms like this, and then you jumped up to ring the bell for help. But before you reached it, I was on top of you like this.
2: Oh.
0: I had my fingers around your throat, and I was squeezing it so hard, I could feel your windpipe bending back until you couldn't breathe anymore.
2: Howard, let go.
0: That's what you said last night, you fool. You wanted me to let go.
2: I held on until your face turned as blue as it is now.
0: It was almost black before I let you go. But first I made sure you were dead. And then I dropped the body. You see, Doctor, my dreams do come true.

0: Well, have you had any good dreams lately? Howard has. And you know, his dreams don't need interpretation. No, they need cremation. Say, it's a lucky thing that guy works on the night shift. It'd be awful if he had daydreams, too.
1: Good gracious, yes. His dreams not only walk, they commit murder.
0: Mary, I was about to say that. Please leave the jokes to me. How would you like it if I talked about tea?
1: Well, for goodness sake, I listened to the story, too. And I must say, I'm glad I'm not his, dream girl.
0: That does it. Friends, let me tell you about Lipton tea.
1: All right, you win. But it's only because I have something important to say about Lipton's. Folks, did you know that Lipton's is the largest selling brand in the whole world? Yes, and the reason for that is Lipton's well-known brisk flavor. You know, that word brisk is the tea expert's word for tangy, full-bodied tea, for Lipton tea. Ah, Lipton's is always fresh and spirited, never flat or wishy-washy. That's why lots of people drink it not just at mealtimes, but whenever they're taking it easy for a minute during the day. So, folks, try Lipton's and get acquainted with that brisk flavor.
0: Well, let's get back to our dream man and find out what he does in his waking moments. When we left him last, he had just done a little manual work on Dr. Gerard's windpipe. And now, as the good doctor lies comfortably on the sanitarium floor, Howard is in the process of going through his pocket.
2: Well, I'll have to have the keys to your car, Doctor. I'll need them to get back home. I hope you won't mind if I hide you under this bed. It may take them a little bit longer to find the body if I do. Yes, who is it?
3: Dr. Frisby, Howard. May I come in?
2: Well, yes. Yes, I'll open the door. What is it, Doctor?
3: Well, I was looking for Dr. Gerard. I thought he was in here.
2: Oh, yes, yes, he was a moment ago. I think he went down the hall.
3: No, I just came from there. I guess he went back to his office.
2: Oh, yes, I guess he did.
3: How are you making out, Howard?
2: Fine, fine, Doctor, fine, fine.
3: You seem a little nervous. Your hands are shaking.
2: Oh, well,
3: You see, you've dropped your keys.
2: I'll get them.
3: It's all right, Howard. I wasn't going to take them away from you. But I am wondering how you happen to have any keys in your possession.
2: Well, they're not really mine.
3: Whose are they, Dr. Gerard's?
2: Yes, he left them here. I mean...
3: You mean, you stole them from him?
2: No.
3: Now, come, Howard. You can't expect me to believe Dr. Gerard would give you any keys. Now, you'd better let me have them so I can give them back.
2: But I didn't...
3: Let me have them, Howard. Thank you.
2: You won't tell him I took them, will you?
3: No, Howard, I won't tell. But please don't take them again.
2: I'll go anyway. I'll get out onto the road and I'll get a hitch. Yes, sir. I'll get away. I've got to speak to Marie. Going down, mister? Guess not. I guess I'm... Oh, here comes another one. Hey, stop! Give me a ride, will you? Give me a ride, please, mister. Oh, he's stopping. Hey, wait for me, will you, mister? I'm coming. Be right there. Oh, gee, thanks, mister. You going into town?
3: Yes, Howard, but you're not.
2: Dr. Frisby.
3: Yes, I've been watching you ever since you took those keys. I thought you'd try something like this.
2: Well, I had to, doctor.
3: I understand. Better get in the car, Howard, so we can talk this thing over.
2: All right.
3: You know, it's silly to run away from our place up there. If you really want to go home, all you have to do is ask.
2: I did ask.
3: When?
2: This morning. Oh, wait a minute. Don't start the car.
3: Why not?
2: There's a truck coming. In back.
3: Where?
4: Oh, Howard! Let go of me, Howard!
2: I've got to have this car, Doctor. When I... finished with it, I'll return it to you.
5: Hello?
6: Hello, Mrs. Walker.
5: Who's this?
6: Howard. You remember me, don't you?
5: Howard, where are you?
6: In a telephone booth around the corner.
5: You were out in the sanitarium?
6: No, I've been discharged. Dr. Gerard said I could go.
5: You mean you're well again?
6: Yes, I'm completely cured.
5: Oh. Oh, I see.
6: You don't sound very happy about it, Mother. Where's Marie?
5: She's out on a date.
6: When will she be back?
5: Well, I don't know, Howard. She didn't say.
6: I've got to see her again, Mrs. Walker. I've got to see her once more before I die.
5: Before you die?
6: Yes, I haven't much longer to live. Now, where is she?
5: Well, I think she said she was going to movies.
6: You're lying.
5: I'm not, Howard. I just can't be sure. But if you go to the theater, you might find her there.
6: You don't want me to see her, do you?
5: No, not until I've spoken to Dr. Gerard.
6: Why? Don't you believe me? Don't you believe I'm well again?
5: No, Dr. Gerard...
6: Never mind what he said. Mrs. Walker, you mustn't dislike me. I'm very fond of you.
5: You are, Howard?
6: Yes. I've been thinking a lot about you lately, while I was in the sanitarium. Last night, I even had a dream about you.

0: Keep ringing that number, operator. I've got to locate Dr. Gerard.
1: Why the hurry, Mrs. Walker?
0: Howard, how did you get in here?
1: Through the back door. Put that phone down, please.
0: But I...
1: Put it down, I said.
0: Yes, yes.
1: You lied to me about Marie being at the movies, Mrs. Walker.
0: I didn't mean to, Howard. I told you I wasn't sure she was there.
1: Where is she? This time I've got to know.
0: Howard, how dare you? Get your hands off me.
1: I'm not in a gentle mood, Mrs. Walker. I'm fighting against time.
0: You've done something wrong, Howard. You've escaped from the sanitarium.
1: No, I've done more than that, Mrs. Walker. I've killed a man.
0: Howard!
1: Two men, three men. I can't remember how many it was, but there's going to be one more.
0: Howard, you wouldn't kill me, would you?
1: Wouldn't I? What have you done to deserve your life? Let it ring.
0: But that may be my call.
1: Your call is coming now, Mrs. Walker.
0: Howard, please. Put down that knife.
1: Will you tell me where Marie is?
0: I told you I don't know. I don't know.
1: Then I'll wait for her. Right here.
0: Howard, you can't. No, no, you can't. Oh!
1: Yes, I can, Mrs. Walker. Hello?
2: Hello, this is Dr. Frisbee Sanitarium calling. Is Mrs. Walker there?
1: I'm sorry. You have the wrong number. Marie? Marie, darling?
0: Howard. Howard, what are you doing here?
1: I've been waiting for you to come home, darling. Aren't you glad to see me?
0: Oh, yes, of course I am. It was such a surprise I couldn't catch my breath for a minute. Where's Mother?
1: Upstairs. Why?
0: Oh, I just wanted to know.
1: You had no other reason?
0: No. Howard, why are you staring at me?
1: I'm not really staring. I'm just looking at you, darling. It's been such a long time since I've seen you. I'd almost forgotten what you were like.
0: Let's go inside.
1: No, if you don't mind, darling, I'd rather go for a ride.
0: You're all right, aren't you, Howard? I mean, you're completely well now.
1: Oh, can't you see I am?
0: Yes, but I... Yes.
1: Then let's not wait any longer, darling. Come on, we'll go for a ride.
0: Getting late, Howard. Don't you think we ought to go back?
1: No, not yet, Marie. You just keep driving. These few moments we have together, maybe I'll... Marie, why are you stopping here?
0: We're low on gas, dear. I don't want to get stuck on the highway.
1: Oh.
3: Yes'm? What'll it be?
0: You better fill her up.
3: Right.
0: And have you got a telephone here?
3: Yes'm, right inside.
0: Thank you.
1: Wait a minute, Marie. What do you want with a telephone?
0: Oh, I was going to call my mother. She'll be worried about me.
1: Oh, no, she won't. She knows you're with me. Besides, she went out for a little while.
0: Well, maybe she's back by now. It won't hurt to call, will it?
1: No, I guess it won't.
0: I'll be right back, Howard.
1: Well, hurry, darling. I want to be with you as much as I can.
0: Yes, I won't be a minute.
4: Number, please.
0: Operator, quick, get me the police. This is an emergency.
4: Yes, ma'am, right away.
5: Headquarters, Sergeant Dunn speaking.
0: Sergeant, listen carefully. I won't have time to repeat it. The murderer of Dr. John Gerard is right here in a filling station on Route 6 at the Hadley intersection. What shall I do? I can't keep him here.
5: Does he know you're onto him?
0: No. No, he doesn't know I read the story in a newspaper just before I got home. He was waiting there for me, and I haven't been able to get to a phone since.
5: Well, don't take any chances. He's a homicidal maniac. Don't even try to stall him if he wants to leave.
0: No.
5: Just stay where you are, and we'll be over there in 4 minutes.
0: Oh, no, no, that's no good. He won't let me stay here. He'll take me with him.
6: Marie.
0: Oh, he's calling for me now.
6: Marie.
0: Just a moment, Howard. What can I do, Sergeant? What can I do?
5: Give me the description of the car, quick.
0: It's a dark blue sedan. License number 468J3. We've been going east on Route 6. Oh, I can't talk anymore. He's coming.
1: Marie, for heaven's sake, what kept you so long?
0: Oh, I had a hard time getting the number. There was something wrong with the lines.
1: But you were talking to somebody.
0: Yes, I was speaking to Mother.
1: You were speaking to your mother?
0: Yes. She told me not to stay out too late.
1: You're lying, Marie.
0: No, I'm not, Howard. I talked to her.
1: You talked to the police. That's why you lied to
0: no.
1: me. You did. Your mother's dead.
0: Howard!
1: I know, because I killed her.
0: Howard!
1: Be quiet. Get back into the car. You're coming with
0: no.
1: me.
0: No, no, Howard. Dad, you're hurting my arm.
1: Get back in the car.
3: Hey, you leave her alone.
1: Keep out of this, you fool.
3: Leave her alone.
1: I told you to keep out of this.
0: Oh, I know.
3: Hey, put down that wrench.
1: I'll put it down.
0: Oh, Howard, how could you?
1: Never mind. Get into the car.

0: Howard, why are you stopping here?
1: Don't you know where we are, Marie? This is the cemetery.
0: Where we stopped before.
1: Yes. I like it here. It's so quiet and peaceful among the dead. Let's walk through the grounds.
0: Howard, please.
1: Why not, Marie? We're among friends. So many of our loved ones are buried here. It's nice to be near them. Come on, Marie.
0: All right, Howard.
1: You know, darling, we haven't much more time together. The shadow of death has fallen across our path.
0: You said something like that before, but you never told me why.
1: I'm being selfish, Marie. I know I have to die, and I want you to come with me.
0: Why do you have to die, Howard?
1: Because I haven't been true to myself, darling. I haven't been true to this power I have.
0: The power of death?
1: Yes. I've helped it along sometimes. Like that dream I had about my friend in the sanitarium. Like the flowers in my garden. Like those fish at Dr. Gerard's.
0: You killed them?
1: Yes. I knew they were going to die. But I shouldn't have helped them. That's why I'm being punished.
0: But Howard, why are you punishing me?
1: I don't want to die alone, Marie. We've been away from each other so much, darling. I want us to be together from now on.
0: But
1: don't be afraid, darling. I'll be gentle, Marie. So gentle.
0: But you're making a mistake, Howard.
1: No.
0: You are. You've forgotten what you've done. You can't kill me, darling.
1: Why not?
0: Good heavens, Howard, don't you remember? Don't you remember that day at the sanitarium? You said you dreamt about me.
1: No. No, I couldn't have.
0: Yes, you did. Didn't they tell you what happened?
1: No.
0: Your dream. Your dream, it was true. That's why you can't kill me now.
1: Marie, you mean...
0: Yes, Howard. I'm dead.
1: I can't believe it.
0: Oh, you must believe it. Here. Look at this tombstone. My grave is right here.
1: No.
0: Read what it says. Read the name on it.
1: It's your name, Marie. Your name. Marie Walker.
0: Yes.
1: Then you really are dead.
0: I told you I was, Howard. The shadow of death passed over me.
1: Then let it pass over me.
2: Hey, cut him, Sam. Cut him the first shot. Keep out of the way, miss. He may not be dead yet.
0: No, I'm sure he's dead.
3: Well, you certainly had a close call. Took us all this time to locate your car. Finally spotted it on the road. You all right?
0: Yes, I'm all right. Yeah. The name of my grandmother's tombstone saved me.
3: How's that?
0: Oh, it doesn't matter.
3: Say, that's funny.
0: What?
3: This guy was shot through the shoulder. My bullet wounds weren't serious enough to kill him.
0: What do you mean?
3: Well, I know it sounds crazy, but my shots didn't kill him. He was dead before I hit him.
4: What a shame. Wasting two perfectly good bullets on a guy that was dead all the time. Well, at least they won't have to go far to bury him. Here's one villain who died practically in the middle of his own plot. Isn't it funny how many of our stories seem to take place in cemeteries? You know, Mary, I think you ought to open up a concession in the cemetery. And you know what you could sell,
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4: Well, Before I put the skeletons back in their closets, I'd like to give you a parting word of advice. A body should never be left alone at the morgue at night. After all, it might become slab happy. Oh, by the way, this month's Inner Sanctum mystery novel is The Whistling Legs by Roman McDougald. Yes, and let me tell you about next week's Inner Sanctum story, directed by Hyman Brown and brought to you by Lipton Tea and Lipton Soup. 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Unearthed is right. This guy's been dead for 20 centuries. And now it's time to close the squeaking door, so good night. Pleasant dream.
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15: Earlier the night when you called me up after I made that talk, other people don't know who I am, of course, and sit still and listen. Personally, I thought it was a pretty... There was a nice batch of mail, and of course a lot of phone calls to the studio. Naturally, most of them came from people who belonged to the party that nominated me. Few came from people who vote the other ticket. Even they were restrained and polite about agreeing with me. I was grateful to them, because at which point the opposition differs with you. Your call, dear lady. Remember it very clearly. Phone rang. It was about us. And you said, don't.
16: And you'll never find out, either. Listen, I...
15: Beg your pardon, madam.
16: I said, I hope you...
15: Now, listen, madam.
16: Yeah.
15: Sure, I don't know why you said that, dear lady. You never saw me, except in some rather smudged newspaper cuts. Never heard my voice, except on the radio. Church I go to. Oh, Trump's a perfect stranger who wishes a sudden, unnatural death for me. Well, you have the satisfaction of knowing that you grew up with indignation, literal indignation, a law given it from a mortal enemy, but a total stranger. My wife is a very light sleeper, and I suppose rehearsing what I'd say to you if I had an opportunity.
17: Don't you go to sleep? No. I do nothing. Are you going to smoke?
15: I was.
17: You know how it makes me cough at night. I heard part of your speech tonight. Oh, it sounded fine. I heard it so many times. practicing, you know.
15: I know.
17: What's the matter, dear?
15: Oh, I got a phone call that made me mad.
17: Did you?
15: Yes.
17: I thought you were enough of a politician to let those things roll off your back.
15: Ordinarily, I am. This one...
17: You going to smoke, dear? You're so nervous about...
15: Mad, I told you.
17: For heaven's sake, what did they say that upset you so much?
15: Some woman.
17: Oh, woman.
15: You know what she said?
17: I haven't the least idea.
15: And she hoped I'd drop dead.
17: Well, well, indeed.
15: I blame you for being mad.
17: Of course not. Let it play on your mind.
15: No, I'm not letting it even mention it.
17: Yes, darling, of course. Don't know who it was, of course. Well, try to go to sleep. Tomorrow's another day, you know. Nice.
15: Out in the living room? Keeping you awake?
17: Oh, no. You're awake, dear. Just remembered, the final notice on your insurance came today. You'd better make out a check in the morning or it'll be too late. Honestly, dear, there isn't any connection. I just suddenly...
15: Sure, I know.
17: Nice.
15: Good night. Very good night indeed. Try and sleep. Say about my blood pressure? How old do people have to be to drop dead? What makes people drop dead? Embolism, whatever that is. Blood vessels burst. Things go wrong with your head. Somebody wishes it on you. You see? You did all right, dear lady. I got out to see if I could stop that dripping shower faucet. I never noticed it before. I couldn't help hearing it tonight. You like to listen to it all night. Tried to fix it. All that happened was I got the sleeves of my pajamas. You had to say. You imagine them. You know what they were about. You set the stage for them.

0: First thing I heard was my wife talking to someone on the telephone at 9 o'clock. Fearful at that hour.
1: Well, somebody called him up afterwards and said they hope. That's good. But you know him. He's already begin calling up Undertaker.
0: Couldn't remember what it was that had disturbed him. He came and looked in the bedroom to see if I was still asleep. Look, I didn't have any drinks last night.
2: Well, didn't you, dear? I bring you some coffee.
0: You know, I hate drinking.
2: Get up. How's your hangover? Talking on the phone to your brother.
0: I heard. Didn't sleep very well.
2: Dreaming about dropping dead?
0: I wish you...
2: I never heard anything so silly in all my life. Letting a little thing like that prey on your mind and...
0: Nothing's preying on my mind. I'd forgotten all about it till I heard you shouting about it on the telephone.
2: Darling, I was talking very quietly so I wouldn't wake you up. You know perfectly well it's absurd to be upset about somebody telling you on the phone that they wish you'd drop dead.
0: Dear, will you please stop talking
2: about it? Because it's just plain silly. And you know perfectly well that a person can't wish you to death.
0: Answer it, will you?
2: Probably your friend.
0: What friend? And, too, wish you to death. Remember what that Australian fellow told me about pointing the bones, how the witch doctor points a human finger bone at a native he wants to die, and the native just dies. Nobody can do anything about it. He just dies. That's all it is. He's wished to death.
2: What did you do? Tell him last night?
0: What do you mean?
2: Heavens, you've got everybody talking about it.
0: I just mentioned it.
2: Says everybody at headquarters is talking about it and laughing at you for being so scared.
0: I'm not scared.
2: Well, I wish you'd forget about it.
0: When I got out of bed, for a moment, I thought I was going to fall down right then and there. You ever feel dizzy when you jump up out of bed suddenly in the morning? Younger than I am, and things like that. Heart gave a big jump, and I thought, this is where fire had gone already. And in the bright morning light, the dripping faucet didn't say,

0: the office at headquarters, it was different.
1: Wait.
0: The mayor's note said, great work, boy. You'll be president yet. One wonderful voice for radio. Congratulations. The telegram. Impressed by your talk last night. Copy of my speech with excellent written across it and the chairman's signature. And the note on a sheet of yellow scratch paper, the badly typewritten little note. Note from you that said, hear your voice again.
2: I hope you dropped.
0: I knew who it was, of course. I knew I'd hear your voice as soon as I lifted the receiver. Oh, no, I'm not going to answer that. I heard her once. I said to myself, look what it's doing to me. Won't do it. I won't do it. I'm going to answer him. I said, I'm not going to let that woman make a fool of me again. Then I got an idea. Sure, I'd answer. Sure, I'd listen to you. Sure, I'd engage in conversation. I'd have my secretary trace the call while you were talking. Said a few things about anonymous telephone. Anonymous letters, too. That's the way, wouldn't I? Way before I knew who you were. But I'm my best politician, my man. Hello? Who is this?
3: I hear you're going to drop.
0: Hello, Doc.
3: So what will you do? Talk up about dropping dead.
0: She did?
3: I think you'd better drop her on speaking.
0: Doc, listen to me. Doc, I mean, listen, do you think... You're kidding me.
3: No, I'm not.
0: Doc, listen.
3: About 3?
0: I suppose so.
3: Okay, my office is 3 o'clock.
0: But I'm not worrying. See if my reflexes are all right. Ask me embarrassing questions about my childhood. You know something about me that he hasn't told me. Said my blood pressure is a little. Don't know about my hands either. Or about that pounding in my head when I sleep on my left side. Wonder if I really got nothing wrong. I ought to get checked up once in a while.
1: I don't want any more phone calls today.
4: Yes.
1: And I'll probably be at the doctor's this afternoon for a while. If
4: you... Yes, sir. You aren't worried, are you?
1: Worried? What about?
4: About that woman hoping you'll drop dead.
1: Will you get out of here?
5: Stay off.
1: Well, Doc?
5: You'll be all right.
1: Be all right?
5: Sure.
1: Is my heart all right?
5: Yes. Oh, yes.
1: What's the matter with it?
5: What are you so worried about?
1: Pain in my little finger.
5: What pain in your little finger?
1: This one, the left one. It hurts every once in a while.
5: So?
1: Isn't that a symptom of angina?
5: Yes. It's also a symptom of hangnail.
1: Well, Doc, listen.
5: And of a mild neuritis.
1: Am I going to be all right, Doc?
5: Listen, never given you any malarkey, have I?
1: No, Doc.
5: Never.
1: I mean,
5: I don't want to scare you now, either. But you've got to take care of yourself. You understand? Not to take care of yourself. Nothing with taking it easier won't fix up. Stop working so hard. Stop staying up till all. Don't eat so much. And don't worry about dropping dead.
1: I'm not worrying about I'm not worrying.
5: You keep on worrying about dropping dead, and that's just what will happen to you one fine day.
1: Don't kid with me, Doc.
5: You think I'm kidding?
1: All right.
5: And stop worrying. The human mind is a strange mechanism, my boy. And we really don't know much about.
0: Ever hear the story about the man who was granted 3 wishes? The one about the man that was to have his 3 wishes granted on one condition? On condition he wouldn't think of a hippopotamus while he was wishing? I never got your wish off my mind either. Came in the house. Came into dinner.
6: Well, you better like this. Butter carrots, even. And, well, I wanted to take your mind off this obsession.
0: Get it.
6: Well, why don't you forget it, then?
0: Well, how can I, with everybody in town yapping at me about it?
6: I didn't say a word about it. I just said I wanted...
0: Well, if you'd shut up about it, maybe I could.
6: That's the thanks I get. Making you the kind of dinner you like. Spending the whole afternoon in the kitchen in all this heat, and you come home and tell me to shut up. I'm not going to shut up. I've got as much right to talk as you have. great big political candidate talks to the voters on the radio and gets all of a twitch because some fool woman calls you up and hopes you drop dead. Fine public figure you are.
0: Will you shut
6: up? Probably one of your former sweethearts, one of those beautiful girls you used to yammer about. Caught up with you at last. No wonder she hopes you drop dead.
0: I can't take this.
6: Well, I can't either.
0: Glad you know what you can do about it.
6: I certainly do.
0: Well, do it then.
6: Well, I will.
0: Go on and see if I care.
6: I'll fix your political career for you.
0: Get out of here!
1: And so, my wife left me, dear lady. Turned around as she went out the door, and she said, very sweetly, she said, hope your girlfriend gets her wish, dear. And the door. That finger began to hurt again. Bobbing in my temple, it said, swoosh, swoosh, swoosh, swoosh. Pain in my shoulder. You can be very happy, I think.
0: Busy, I got those pains.
3: In your little finger?
0: Yes. In my shoulder, too. And my head's buzzing.
3: Look, I'm...
0: You sure, Doc?
3: I'm
1: not. The bromides. And I played. Felt better after a while. That is, physically I felt better, but mentally... And the phone rang after a while. I got up and answered it. I thought maybe it'd be you. I thought, if it was, maybe I could talk to you and reason with you. Get you to say you didn't mean it. Well, I made me a little dopey, I guess. The phone sounded strange when I answered. Who's this?
2: Is that you?
1: Whom do you wish to speak to?
2: What number is this?
1: What number do you want?
2: Oh, drop dead.
7: Drop dead.
1: Hello. Hello, hello. Great. All I wish I knew who you are. You know, a telephone is a pretty terrible thing. You said a week or so ago that a telephone is one of the most useful terror devices ever used on the radio. You read that? To me? Please telephone as you call up your friends with wish them a happy birthday. The pretty telephone that rings and says, come on over, we're all having a swell party. You used to wish a horrible fate on me. Under numbers. Maybe there wouldn't be some trick of fate that bring me you here, maybe. I'd reason with you. I'd plead with you. Beg you to take this curse of yours off me. I seem to see that I knew you very well. Close my eyes almost and see you. Anonymous, somewhere behind the telephone. Bring you. Are you telephoning someone else hoping being anonymous and safe? Must be 100 million to drop dead. The title of the Quiet Please story you do was Anonymous. It was written and directed by Willis Cooper. And the man who spoke to you was Ernest Chappell.
0: Athena Lord played my wife. As usual, music for Quiet Please is played by Albert Berman.
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1: Sure, I'd answer. Sure, I'd listen to you. Sure, I'd engage in conversation. I'd have my secretary trace the call while you were talking. Anonymous letters, too. That's the way, isn't it? I'd like to move away before I knew who you were. But I'm my best politician, madam. Hello? Who is this?
3: I hear you're going to drop dead.
1: Oh. Hello, Doc.
3: So what will you do?
1: Jib?
3: I think you'd better drop around speaking.
1: Well, Doc, listen to... Doc, I mean, listen, do you think... You're kidding me.
3: No, I'm not.
1: Doc, listen. I suppose so.
3: Okay, my office is 3 o'clock.
1: But I'm not worrying.
3: Well, cut it out.
1: See if my reflexes are all right. Ask me embarrassing questions about my childhood. Know something about me that he hasn't told me. But my blood pressure is a little high, but I don't know about my hands either. Oh, I've got that pounding in my head when I sleep on my left side. I wonder if I really got nothing wrong. I ought to get checked up once in a while.
0: I don't want any more phone calls today.
4: Yes,
0: sir. And I'll probably be at the doctor's this afternoon for a while.
4: Yes, sir. You aren't worried, are you?
0: Worried? What about?
4: About that woman hoping you'll drop dead.
0: Will you get out of here?
5: Stay off.
0: Well, Doc?
5: You'll be all right.
0: Be all right?
5: Sure.
0: Is my heart all right?
5: Yes. Well, yes.
0: What's the matter with it?
5: What are you so worried about?
0: Pain in my little finger.
5: What pain in your little finger?
0: This one, the left one. Hurts every once in a while.
5: So?
0: Isn't that a symptom of angina?
5: Yes. It's also a symptom of hangnail.
0: Well, Doc, listen.
5: And of a mild neuritis.
0: Am I going to be all right, Doc?
5: Listen, never given you any malarkey, have I?
0: No, Doc.
5: Never.
0: I mean?
5: I don't want to scare you now, either. But you've got care of yourself. You understand? Doc, to take care of yourself. Nothing with taking it easier won't fix up. Stop working so hard. Stop staying up too long. Don't eat so much. And don't worry about dropping dead.
0: I'm not worrying.
5: You keep on worrying about dropping dead, and that's just what will happen to you one fine day.
0: Don't kid with me, Doc.
5: You think I'm kidding?
0: All right.
5: And stop worrying. Human mind is a strange mechanism, my boy. One we really don't know much about.
0: One about the man that was to have his three wishes granted on one condition. On condition he wouldn't think of a hippopotamus while he was wishing. I never got your wish off my mind either. Came in the house. Into dinner.
4: Now, you better like this. Buttered carrots, even. And, well, I wanted to take your mind off this obsession.
0: Wish you'd shut up about that. I'm trying to forget it.
4: Well, why don't you forget it, then?
0: Well, how can I, with everybody in town yapping at me about it?
4: I didn't say a word about it. I just said I wanted...
0: Well, if you'd shut up about it, maybe I could.
4: That's the thanks I get. Making you the kind of dinner you like. Spending the whole afternoon in the kitchen in all this heat, and you come home and tell me to shut up. I'm not going to shut up. I've got as much right to talk as you have. Great big political candidate talks to the voters on the radio and gets all of a twitch because some fool woman calls you up and hopes you drop dead. Fine public figure you are.
0: Will you shut up?
4: Probably one of your former sweethearts. One of those beautiful girls you used to yammer about. Caught up with you at last. No wonder she hopes you drop dead.
0: I can't take this.
4: Well, I can't either.
0: Glad you know what you can do about
4: it. I certainly do.
0: Well, do it then.
4: Well, I will.
0: Go on and see if
4: I
0: care.
4: I'll fix your political career for you.
0: Get out of here!
1: So, my wife left me, dear lady. Turned around as she went out the door, and she said, oh, very sweetly, she said, hope your girlfriend gets her wish, dear. Slammed the door. That finger began to hurt again. Bobbing in my temple to swoosh, swoosh, swoosh, swoosh. Pain in my shoulder. She'd have been very happy, I think. Got to the phone and I dialed the doctor. And
0: dizzy, I got those pains.
3: In your little finger?
0: Yes. In my shoulder, too. And my head's buzzing.
3: Look,
0: you sure, Doc?
3: I
0: felt better after a while. That is, physically I felt better, but mentally. When the phone rang after a while, I got up and answered it. I thought maybe it'd be you. I thought, if it was, maybe I could talk to you and reason with you. Get you to say you didn't mean it. Phone sounded strange when I answered. Who is this?
2: Is that you?
0: Whom do you wish to speak to?
2: What number is this?
0: What number do you want?
2: Oh, drop dead. Drop
4: dead.
0: Hello. Hello, hello.
1: Great. All of I wish I knew who you are. You know, the telephone is a pretty terrible, useful terror device is ever used on the radio. You read that? To me? Nice telephone that you call up your friends with. Wish them a happy birthday. The pretty telephone that rings and says, Come on over. We're all having a swell party. You used to wish a horrible fate on me. Numbers. Maybe there wouldn't be some trick of fate to bring me you here, maybe. I'd reason with you. I'd plead with you. Beg you to take this curse of yours off me. I'm just feeling that I knew you very well. Close my eyes almost and see you. Anonymous, somewhere behind the telephone. Bring you. Are you telephoning someone else hoping anonymous and safe? Must be 100 million did drop dead. The title of the Quiet Please story you into was Anonymous. It was written and directed by Willis Cooper. The man who spoke to you was Ernest Chappell. And Athena Lord played my wife. As usual, music for Quiet Please is played by Albert Berman.
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1: I got to the phone and I dialed the doctor. I'm busy. I got those pains.
3: In your little finger?
1: Yes. In my shoulder, too. And my head's buzzing.
3: Look, I'm...
1: You sure, Doc?
3: I'm
1: not. Mr. Bromide, I went late. I felt better after a while. That is, physically I felt better, but mentally... And the phone rang after a while. I got up and answered it. I thought maybe it would be you. I thought if it was, maybe I could talk to you and reason with you. Get you to say you didn't mean it. Bromide made me a little dopey, I guess. The phone sounded strange when I answered. Who is this?
2: Is that you?
1: Whom do you wish to speak to?
2: What number is this?
1: What number do you want?
2: Oh, drop dead.
1: Hello. Hello. Great. All of them wish I knew who you are. You know, the telephone is a pretty terrible, useful terror device ever used on the radio. You read that? Nice telephone that you call up your friends with. Wish them a happy birthday. It's a pretty telephone that rings and says... Come on over, we're all having a swell party. You used to wish a horrible fate on me. Numbers. If maybe there wouldn't be some trick of fate to bring me you here, maybe. I'd reason with you. I'd plead with you. Beg you to take this curse of yours off me. I'm just feeling that I knew you very well. Close my eyes almost and see you. Somewhere behind the telephone. Bring you. Are you telephoning someone else hoping being anonymous and safe? Must be 100 million. Did it all right. I found my hat and an officer did drop dead. The title of the Quiet Please story you into was Anonymous. It was written and directed by Willis Cooper. The man who spoke to you was Ernest Chappell. And Athena Lord played my wife. As usual, music for Quiet Please is played by Albert Berman.
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1: Reason with you. I plead with you. Beg you to take this curse of yours off me. I'm just feeling that I knew you very well. Close my eyes almost and see you. Anonymous, somewhere behind the telephone. Bring you. Being anonymous and safe must be 100 million to drop dead. The title of the Quiet Please story you into was Anonymous. It was written and directed by Willis Cooper. The man who spoke to you was Ernest Chappell. And Athena Lord played my wife.
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0: You're telephoning someone else, hoping anonymous and safe. Must be 100 million drop dead. The title of the Quiet Please story you knew was Anonymous. It was written and directed by Willis Cooper, the man who spoke to you.

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1: 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Must be 100 million drop dead. The title of the Quiet Please story you into was Anonymous. It was written and directed by Willis Cooper. The man who spoke to you was Ernest Chappell.
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1: The title of the Quiet Please story you into was Anonymous. 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The man who spoke to you was Ernest Chappell. And Athena Lord played my wife. 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

0: The Mutual Broadcasting System presents The Mysterious Traveler. Written, produced, and directed by Robert A. Arthur and David Coker. And featuring tonight two of radio's most distinguished personalities, Santos Ortega and Richard Coogan, in No Grave Can Hold Me.
1: This is the Mysterious Traveler, inviting you to join me on another journey into the realm of the strange and the terrifying. I hope you will enjoy the trip, that it will thrill you a little and chill you a little, as we travel tonight into the world of shadows, from which no man may return, and we learn the story of one who does return. It's a story I call No Grave Can Hold Me. My story starts in a court of law where a man is on trial for his life. The courtroom is tense, for the jury is out deciding the prisoner's fate. But the prisoner himself, a tall man with glossy black hair and piercing eyes, sits calmly with his lawyer, his daughter Nora, and his son-in-law Harry Wilson, waiting for the fateful verdict.
2: Oh, dear, I wish we knew. Father, I think the jury is coming in now. They say it's a bad sign when the jury is out for such a short while.
3: You need not worry, either of you. I shall be free.
4: I certainly hope so, Randolph, but... Well, you know, you did admit you killed Clemens.
3: Because he insulted me. He called me a mountebank, a charlatan, a trickster. He called the great Randolph a faker. So he died.
2: There they come. Oh, Father, I'm frightened.
4: They're taking your places in the jury box now. They look awfully grim.
3: I repeat, have no fear for me.
5: Foreman of the jury, has the jury reached a verdict?
6: It has, Your Honor.
5: What is the verdict?
6: We find the defendant guilty as charged. A murder in the first degree.
2: Oh, no, no!
4: Randolph, they found you guilty.
3: The fools. They, too, think that I'm an impostor, a trickster. They shall learn different. If I die, so shall they.
5: The prisoner will rise.
2: Father, you to stand up.
5: The prisoner will rise.
3: Very well. I'll stand up. So that they will recognize my face again when they see it suddenly in the night. And know that death has come to claim them.
5: Maximilian Randolph, you have been found guilty of the crime of murder in the first degree. It is the sentence of this court that you shall suffer the punishment of death on the night of June 6th at midnight. And may God have mercy on your soul.
6: Visitor for you, Mr. Randolph.
3: Thank you, Guard Miller.
6: You can see him for only 5 minutes, Mr. Wilson.
4: Yes, all right, Guard. Hello, Randolph.
3: Good evening, Harry. I see that my guard Miller managed to get you in to see me.
4: Yes, he did. Time is so short that... Well...
3: I know. It is almost midnight. And at midnight, I die. But Guard Miller has become a good friend. I knew he'd arrange it.
4: No, and I saw the governor this afternoon. He refused to do a thing.
3: It does not matter. What is death but a new garment for the soul to wear?
4: Nora's waiting outside. You said you didn't want to see her tonight.
3: That is as I wished. You were my assistant. We were very close, you and I. And now there is a last promise you must make to me.
4: Anything, Randolph.
3: When you receive my body, the empty husk of the great Randolph, bury it in a vault with a bronze door which faces east.
4: A vault facing east. Yes, of course.
3: The door must be locked with a padlock of bronze. but it must be possible to open it from the inside.
4: But
3: without Randolph. Using a key.
4: Randolph, you...
3: The coffin must be locked shut as well. But I must be able to open it from the inside.
4: Randolph, sure you're not serious.
3: I never joke. All this and one thing more. Promise.
4: All right, I promise.
3: When I am buried, beneath my head must rest a notebook bearing the names and addresses of the 12 jurymen who found me guilty, of the prosecuting attorney, and of the judge.
4: But why, Randolph?
3: So that I may know where to seek my vengeance upon them. The vengeance I have sworn, which must be executed before my soul can sleep.
4: Oh, Randolph, that's madness.
3: You disbelieve. So do they. But in my studies, I have learned many things. And one of them is how to reach back from behind the dark curtain of death.
6: All right, the time is up, sir.
3: Thank you, Miller. Goodbye, Harry. Just tell me one more thing. Is the full moon shining tonight?
4: Yes. It's a full moon tonight.
3: Good. And each time hereafter that it shines, one of my enemies will join me in death.
1: And so the great Randolph went to his execution and was buried according to his instructions. After a few days, his case was forgotten. Forgotten by all but Harry Wilson, his son-in-law. Well, as the first month passed and the full moon again shone in the windows of his apartment, a strange restlessness possessed Harry.
2: Harry, what's wrong with you?
4: Oh, I'm sorry, Nora, but tonight, the night of the full moon, I'm nervous. I can't help it.
2: Oh, darling, you're not worrying about Father, are you? About his threat?
4: Yes, I am.
2: Oh, but that's absurd. Poor Father. Toward the end, I'm afraid he was suffering from delusions, then he was more than just an ordinary man. He wasn't entirely sane, Harry.
4: No, maybe not, but he was so sure of himself, so certain. And those instructions for the way he was to be buried. Oh, of course, I'm just being foolish.
2: Why don't you go out and walk for a while, Harry? It'll help calm you.
4: All right, I will. You want to come along? It's a nice night.
2: No, I think I'll stay here and read.
4: All right, I'll be back in an hour or so, dear. And if nothing happens tonight, I'll know that Randolph is just putting on an act.
1: But a little later, another man was also walking in the moonlight of a beautiful July evening. This one was short and stout. He was strolling homeward from a small poker party with his friends when in the dark shadows cast by the trees along the edge of the park, a tall figure stepped directly into his path.
3: Just a moment, Adam.
4: Who are you? What do you want?
3: Just to talk to you.
4: Oh, I don't want to talk to you. Get out of my
3: Not
4: way.
3: Not so fast, my friend. Look.
4: A gun. Say, what is this, a holdup?
3: No, Adams. It is not a holdup.
4: Then why are you threatening me with that gun? Why have you got that scarf covering your face?
3: Because my face has changed in the months since I was executed and buried. It's rather frightening now.
4: What are you saying? Who are you, anyway?
3: You're beginning to recognize my voice, aren't you? You know who I am. You just don't want to admit it to yourself.
4: The great Randolph.
3: Whom you, as foreman of the jury, caused to be executed.
4: Oh, no, it's not possible. No one could come back from the dead.
3: No ordinary man. But the great Randolph has come back.
4: No, I don't believe it. This is a trick of some kind.
3: And is this a trick, Adam? Is it? Is it?
4: But don't be...

0: Hello.
1: Hello, Nora. Is Harry there?
0: No, he's out for a walk. Who is this?
1: Don't you recognize my voice, Nora? Surely you heard it often enough.
0: Father. Oh, no, it can't be.
1: Strange how skeptical everyone is of me. Even my own daughter.
0: Father, it is you. What do you want?
1: I just want to tell Harry that I have claimed the first victim of my vengeance. Exactly on the stroke of midnight. The same minute when I died.
0: Oh, no, no.
1: And I wanted to warn him that he must do nothing to interfere with my plans. Or if he does, I shall have to add him to my list of victims.
2: No, Nora, he telephoned here. He wanted to speak to me?
0: Yes, Harry, just a little after 12. He said that he...
2: Yes, I know. I heard the news. I was in a restaurant having coffee, and it came over the radio. Adams, the foreman of the jury, was found strangled in front of his home.
0: Oh, but it's impossible. And yet it was his voice, Harry. Father's voice.
2: Oh, we've got to do something. Nora, I've got to warn the others on that list. The other jurors, Baldwin, the district attorney, and Judge Dexter.
0: Yes, but he said if you tried to interfere...
2: I know, but that doesn't matter. In the morning, I'm going to District Attorney Baldwin. He'll believe me. He'll have to. Oh, but Mr. Baldwin, you've got to listen to me. You've got to warn the others. You've got to give them protection. Or they'll die, just as Adams did.
3: Winston, I'm a busy man. I have enough on my mind without having to listen to wild-eyed stories like the one you just told
2: me. Oh, but it's true. Randolph's instructions about the way he wanted to be buried. The notebook that I put in the coffin with him.
3: Mere theatrical mummery. Now, Adams was the victim of an ordinary street mugging. Now, that's all there is to it. I have to ask you to leave. I have more important things to tend to.
2: Mr. Lord, you're a sensible man. You edit the biggest newspaper in this city. If you'll only print what I've told you, the authorities will have to take some action.
4: Wilson, my job is to print news for our readers, not ghost stories. If I ran your story, I'd be fired tomorrow.
2: Then you don't believe me.
4: I... Tell you what I will do. I'll make a story for the Sunday Supplement out of it.
2: Oh, that won't do any good. If it's in the Sunday Supplement, people will just smile at it. When they see it there, they'll know it's just a story.
4: And I'm afraid there's no use in talking any further, Wilson.
2: All right, I'll go to other papers. One of them will have to believe me.
4: I don't advise it. You run a shop, don't you, selling tricks and magic apparatus?
2: Yes, yes, that's right. Why?
4: Just this. Newspapers don't believe in giving free publicity, and that's obviously what you're after. Goodbye, Mr. Wilson.
0: I'm very sorry, Mr. Wilson, but Judge Dexter is unable to see you.
2: Oh, but, Mr., do you explain to him what it's about? How important it is?
0: The judge said if you cared to write him a letter, he'd give the matter his consideration.
2: Oh, that's no good. I've got to talk to him.
0: I'm sorry. He's leaving today for his vacation, and he won't be back for a month. Perhaps he'll be able to see you then, but he simply can't see you now.
2: None of them would listen to me, Nora. They either thought I was crazy or... But I wanted publicity. They all told me to forget it.
0: They're right, Harry. That's the only thing to do to forget it.
2: But, Nora...
0: Maybe we're wrong. Maybe Adam's death last night was just a coincidence. I'm sure Father had nothing to do with it.
2: Oh, no, no, no. He telephoned you. You heard his voice.
0: Well, I'm not sure now that I did. Maybe it was a dream, Harry. Maybe I just imagined it. So forget the whole thing. Please, Harry, for my sake, forget it. Oh, Harry, darling, it's no good just pacing up and down. Please, sit down and try to relax.
2: I can't, Nora. I can't. Tonight's the second full moon since Randolph was executed. He'll be leaving his grave tonight, and someone else will die.
0: But, Harry...
2: There ought to be a guard over the vault he's buried in. Well, no, that wouldn't do any good if he came back to from the dead. He wouldn't be bothered by a guard.
0: Please, Harry, you've done the best you can. And if it is true and you go on like this, will you be in danger, too?
2: I don't care. That list, Nora, the names on it were alphabetical. And Adams, the foreman, was the first to die.
0: What are you driving at?
2: The second name on the list is Baldwin, the district attorney. Baldwin! He wouldn't listen to me last time, but tonight he's got to. I'm going to his home now while it's still time. Mr. Baldwin, you are in danger tonight. I'm sure of it. Deadly danger.
3: No, you mean it, I'm sure, Wilson.
2: Yes.
3: I thought it was some kind of a gag before. Now I can see you fully believe everything you've said.
2: Well, then you will take precautions, at least for tonight.
3: I've been an officer of the law for 30 years. I've been threatened by a lot of convicted murderers, but not one of them has come back to get me yet.
2: But you don't understand. The great Randolph is different. He had powers that we know nothing about.
3: Perhaps, but I doubt it. Now, Wilson, I appreciate your warning, but I can't take it seriously.
2: Oh,
3: really.
2: Then you won't guard yourself?
3: No more than usual. I'll lock the door presently. I'm sure that'll keep out any ghosts who may come this way.
2: Mr. Baldwin, please, it's almost midnight. At least let me stay with you for another hour.
5: I'm sorry, but I'm about ready to turn in. I expect to sleep well, too.
3: Now, you go on home, do the same. Because nobody's going to be harmed tonight by the great Randolph spook. I guarantee it.
2: Oh, no, I... Please, I wish you'd let me stay.
3: I couldn't think of it. Now, you can find your way out yourself, can't you? I'm sure.
2: Yes, of course. All right, Mr. Baldwin, I won't bother you any longer. Good night.
3: Good night, Wilson.
5: Well, he's gone. I'm afraid the poor fellow needs to see a psychiatrist. Randolph's ghost. I only hope I never have anything worse to be afraid of than...
3: Who's there? Who came in just now? Wilson, is that you again?
6: No, my friend. It is not Wilson.
3: Who are you? What the devil's the meaning of this?
6: You don't recognize me, then?
3: How can I in that cloak with the collar pulled up over your face?
6: That is to spare the world a sight that should remain forever hidden within the darkness of a coffin. But my voice... Surely you recognize that...
3: What are you talking about? Now, get out at once or I'll call for the police.
6: It would tax their powers to arrest me. They have no authority in the world to which I belong.
3: No. No, it can't be.
6: I see you have recognized me. You should have taken Wilson's warning, Baldwin, because I'm here. The great Randolph. At your service.
3: Oh, it's impossible.
6: That's been said of so many things, hasn't it? But I think I can convince you.
3: No, stay away. Help! Help!
6: That won't do you any good. By the time anyone comes, you will have joined me in the world of death.
3: Oh!
2: Nora, where are you? Nora!
0: Harry, I could hear you calling all the way down the hall.
2: Nora, where have you been?
0: I just went out to get the morning papers. Why?
2: Why? It's happened again. District Attorney Baldwin has been killed.
0: But how?
2: Exactly the same way Mr. Adams was killed, strangled, just at midnight.
0: Oh, no.
2: And Nora, I think I know the truth now.
0: What do you mean?
2: I don't believe it was your father at all. I think it was I that killed them. I killed them both.

0: No, no, you've got to do it. There's a full moon tonight. You've got to lock me in this apartment.
1: Oh, but Harry, you couldn't possibly have killed those two men.
0: I could. I was near the scene at both times, and my mind, it wasn't clear. I don't remember doing it, but don't you see, if I'd been hypnotized, I wouldn't remember.
1: But, darling, Father couldn't have hypnotized you into committing murder. It's a law of hypnosis. The subject won't do anything he knows is wrong.
0: I know that, but I can't be sure. I believe that in those few minutes I was with him, somehow Randolph impressed on my mind orders to carry out his vengeance for him.
1: Oh, darling, I'm sure he didn't. But if you insist, I'll lock you in.
0: All right. Well, I want you to go now. It might not be safe for you to stay with me.
1: All right, Harry. I'll go to a movie.
0: Got to stay locked in until after midnight. Then even if I am hypnotized, I won't be able to do any harm. You do understand, Nora, don't you?
1: Oh, of course, darling. I'm sure you're wrong, but I'll do anything you say.
0: All right, now. Lock me in. And don't you come back until after midnight. Seven. Eight. Nine. Ten. 11. Another hour and then I'll know. Or will I? Maybe I'll try to get out and I won't remember it. Or... telephone. Yes. Hello.
2: Hello, Harry.
0: Randolph.
2: Yes, my boy. I'm glad at least you don't say, no, it's impossible.
0: No. Where are you, Randolph?
2: That doesn't matter. I just wanted to warn you. And don't try to interfere with my plans.
0: But, Randolph, I thought... Hello. Hello. He hung up. But that proves that I'm not the one. Then in that case... Yes. That's the only possible answer. I know now what the truth is. Oh, I've got to get out of here. The door... Oh, it's too solid. I couldn't break it down with an axe. Well, there's no fire escape, and it's eight floors down to the street. I have it, the superintendent. I can telephone the superintendent, tell him I'm locked in, and then he'll come and let me out. Judge Dexter. First, Adams died, then Baldwin. Their names were the first two on the great Randolph's list. Your name is third.
3: And so you think that tonight I'm scheduled to die, huh?
0: Yes, yes, I'm sure of it.
3: And you say you warned Baldwin last month just before he was murdered?
0: I did. And he laughed at me. But he died just the same.
3: And you're seriously asking me to believe that a dead man legally executed by the state is walking the streets tonight seeking my life?
0: I tell you, he telephoned me only half an hour ago. I recognized his voice.
3: You know, of course, that your story sounds like the ravings of an insane mind.
0: I know it. That's why I've kept quiet this last month. I did try to convince the police, the district attorney, and all I got was laughed at. And then...
3: Yes, and yet, obviously, you're in earnest. I don't think you're crazy.
0: I'm not. For a little while, I thought that I was the killer.
3: You? How?
0: I thought that I was under post-hypnotic control, that Randolph had planted in my mind the impulse to kill his enemies. But that phone call proved that I was wrong.
3: And what do you propose that we do?
0: If we went to his tomb, perhaps then we'd learn the truth.
3: Why, Wilson, what do you want to open Randolph's tomb for?
0: Don't you see? If we go there and we find Randolph is still in his coffin, then I'll know that the real murderer is my wife, Nora. I have the key right here. I'll have the padlock off in a minute.
3: Well, then hurry. The moon is bright. I'd hate to have anyone see us.
0: Yes, sir.
3: A very strange story. A man in my position prowling around a cemetery at midnight.
0: Oh, but we had to come, Judge. We had to make sure.
3: Well.
0: Yeah. Unlocked it. We can open the vault door now.
3: I'm rather sorry I paid any attention to you, Wilson. But we're here now, so let's get this thing over with. Now, I'm going in first. But don't forget, I'm armed.
0: Oh, don't worry about me. There, I've shut the door. Be safe to turn on the flashlight now. There. See? There's the coffin.
3: That's odd.
0: Huh? What is it, Judge?
3: Well, the air in here is fresh. This vault has been opened and very recently.
0: Then it must have been opened by Randolph.
3: Oh, nonsense. Open this coffin and I'll prove it. Here, how does it work?
0: This catch on the side can be operated either from the inside or out. There we are. It's unlocked.
3: Well, then lift the lid, man. Lift it. What? All right, I'll do it.
4: No.
3: There. There you are. Now, see? There's your precious Randolph, safe and sound, just as I expected. Quite dead. As he's supposed to be.
0: He's still in his coffin.
3: Yes, and that proves that he... Wilson. Shine your flashlight down on the floor. I just touched a body lying here near the wall.
0: Body? It's Nora. She's dead.
3: I don't think so. Here, give me that light.
0: Here it is.
3: What happened? Why did you turn out the flashlight?
0: Something knocked it out of my hands. I can't find it.
2: Because I have it, Harry. That's why you can't find it.
0: Randolph!
3: Wilson, what are you saying?
0: It's Randolph. He's not dead.
2: Oh, but I am, Harry. But don't let that disturb you. I want to thank you for bringing the judge here to me.
3: Wilson, where are you? You're trying to play a trick on me?
0: No, I swear.
2: He's quite innocent, Judge Dexter. And as for Nora, she merely came to make sure I was where I'm supposed to be. Just as you did. When I spoke to her, she fainted.
3: Wilson, get the door open. We've got to have some light in here.
2: It's no use, Dexter. I can see in the dark like a cat, and you can't.
3: No.
2: I have you now.
3: No, Judge.
4: No, where are you?
2: You're going to die, Dexter. Executed as you ordered me. Executed.
3: Randolph, let me go. I warn you, Randolph. I've got a gun. I'm going to shoot.
2: You're too late. You're...
0: Are you all right?
3: Yes. Yes, I am. Now, see if you can find the flashlight. Right. I think I've taken care of Mr. Randolph, if it was Randolph.
0: I think I have it. Yes, here it is. Judge, Randolph's body, it's still in the coffin.
3: I rather thought it would be.
1: Harry? Harry, is that you?
0: Oh, Nora, you're not hurt?
1: No, just my head. I came here to see if Father...
3: Oh, you understand, Mrs. Wilson, and then someone hit you.
1: Yes, from behind. There was someone here in the vault. I just got a glimpse of him, and then he hit me. But who was it?
3: That's what we're just about to find out. Now, let me have the flashlight, Wilson.
0: Yes, of course.
3: I think he fell over here. Now, yes, here he is.
1: But who is he? He was impersonating Father, but who is he?
0: I hear he's lying on his face. You better turn him over.
3: Carefully now. He's still breathing. That's it.
0: Oh, it's Miller, the guard from the penitentiary, the one Randolph said he made a friend of.
1: Yes, the one who was guarding him just before he was executed.
0: So that's it. It was Miller. Miller, can you hear me? I'm afraid he's dying.
1: Before Father was executed, he must have hypnotized this man and ordered him to carry out his fantastic scheme of vengeance.
0: Oh, it was a trick, but it was a very cunning trick. By means of hypnosis, Randolph used this man as a tool, even though Randolph himself was dead.
1: He must have recognized that Miller was unusually susceptible.
3: I think we'll find that Miller was a psychotic to begin with. Otherwise, Randolph's hypnosis would never have worked. For no normal person can be influenced the way Miller was under any circumstances.
0: Isn't there anything we can do for him?
3: No. No, he's gone. And with him, the great Randolph has died too. For good.

This is the mysterious traveler again. So the great Randolph is dead for good, is he? I wonder. After all, Miller wasn't the only guard Randolph had a chance to talk to. Oh, but he couldn't have hypnotized any of the others. I wouldn't give it another thought if I were you. Unless, of course, you were on the jury that convicted Randolph. In that case... Oh, you have to get off here. I'm sorry. But I'm sure we'll meet again. I take this same train every week at this same...

0: You have just heard The Mysterious Traveler, a series of dramas of the strange and terrifying. The role of the mysterious traveler is played by Maurice Tarplin. In tonight's cast were Santos Ortega, Richard Coogan, Shirley Blank, and Bill Smith. Original music composed and played by Al Finelli. All characters in this story were fictitious, and any resemblance to actual persons was purely coincidental. This is Bob Emmerich speaking. This program came from New York. This is the Mutual Broadcasting System.
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0: was during the war. I was a little girl then. The trucks and the motorbikes woke me in the middle of the night. The Nazi soldiers came right down to the water, over there where the boats are kept. They moved quickly. Two held torches. The others placed heavy trunks in the flatboats. I watched them in the dark from this window. The officers held Rugers in their hands. They looked off into the darkness, searching for intruders. When the flatboats were filled, the soldiers rowed them out into the lake. One of the officers walked right up to this window. I flattened against the wall. I held my breath. He looked right at me. But he couldn't see me because of the darkness. Finally, he walked away. The trunks sank quickly to the bottom. The soldiers rowed back to shore.
1: Theater 5 presents Lake Toplitz.

0: the hill onto the mountain road, and I never saw them again. It was a long time before I fell asleep, but the young always sleep.
1: How do you know the trunks were filled with gold?
0: Hitler's elite guard had stolen gold bullion from all over Europe. As a boy, Hitler lived nearby. He knew the lake. Toplitz is a good hiding place, clear and deep.
2: Why is the gold still down there?
0: Amateurs. Some found the trunks but couldn't raise them to the surface.
3: Has anybody died?
0: Yes. Foolish ones without the right equipment.
1: How much gold is down there?
0: I don't know. A million francs?
1: A million francs?
3: Or perhaps nothing.
2: Horst, this is very dangerous. We are strangers here. We know nothing of Lake Toplitz.
3: Darling, is it worth risking your life?
1: I have risked my life to see the sunset from the top of a mountain and to watch pretty fish swim at the bottom of the Mediterranean. Innkeeper!
3: Yes?
1: Prepare our rooms. We start diving tomorrow.
2: I don't like this lake, Horst. It's too blue, too deep, and too cold.
1: It is a lake, dear brother. A mountain valley filled with pure, clean water. No monster. Just 1 million francs waiting to be claimed.
3: Horst, would you rather die than work at an honest job?
1: An honest job? A carpenter? A plumber? Perhaps a car mechanic or a bank clerk, eh? A great check bookworm staggering home to a cold, gloomy apartment?
3: It doesn't have to be like that, Horst.
1: Maria, you are a beautiful young woman. Your cheeks are tan and your body is firm. Do you wish to grow fat and sallow in the city, waiting for your husband to stagger home?
3: What husband? Will you ever give up any of your freedom, Horst?
1: With 1 million francs, we shall live the life of the birds.
2: We should be close now. The innkeeper gave me bearings between those cliffs.
1: Such beautiful cliffs. After we have the gold, Maria, we shall climb them. Hello! Hello! Maria, why so sad?
3: I like to climb mountains, Horst, and ride with you in fast cars. I'll do anything to stay at your side. But this lake, the secrets, it seems too deep. Too dark. I've never seen water so dark.
2: Maria is right, Horst.
1: Reinhold, we are no longer boys. We are men. And to live our lives in freedom, we need money.
2: But there are other ways.
1: Listen to me, both of you. I am diving in this lake today. If you will not assist me, I shall find others who will. Now prepare the equipment.
4: Good afternoon, Frieda.
0: Good afternoon, Inspector. You are in time for hot bread.
4: Good. Your bread is the finest in Austria.
0: You used to say the same to my mother.
4: So I did. Your mother and father were fine people, Frieda. Well, you must miss them very much.
0: I do. But they've gone a long time, Inspector. And life goes on.
4: Yeah. Toplitz is such a beautiful lake, but so dangerous. We should put a huge fence around it.
0: Your fence won't bring my parents back, Inspector, nor my brother.
4: No, nor all the others. Is it a boat out there?
0: Yes, 3 young Germans here on vacation.
4: They are not diving, are they?
0: Oh, no, fishing. The bread is for their supper. It should be cool enough now, Inspector.
4: Well, just one slice, Frieda. My uniform keeps shrinking.
3: Rest in the boat, Horst. You've gone down enough.
1: I think I found it. Big things on the bottom. Just one more dive.
2: It's getting dark and cold, Horst. We'll mark this spot with a buoy and come back tomorrow.
1: I've had a month of tomorrows. Watch the lines. I'm going down. Ah!
2: Oh,
3: He's too tired. We should have dragged him aboard.
2: Horst always does what he wants to do.
3: You're losing the sun, Renault.
2: Yes. It goes fast when it hits the mountains.
3: I'm cold.
2: Think how cold Horst must be, even with the suit.
3: Do you think he found the gold?
2: I don't know.
3: If he finds the gold, Renner, will he marry me?
2: I don't know that either, Maria. Each year I realize how little I know my brother.
3: But you have had fun. You have had wonderful times together.
2: That's what everybody thinks. The brave, adventurous brothers. Always ready for any wild stunt. Sometimes I hate it. Sometimes I hate...
3: No, Renner. Don't say that. It's not true.
2: Of course it's not true. We are brothers. I don't know what I'd do without my brother.
3: Renault.
2: Maria, you're shivering. You're cold. Here. Take my sweater.
3: No. You need it.
2: Please. Let me put it around you.
3: You're sweet.
2: The rope. He's in trouble.
3: Oh, no.
2: Horse must be in trouble. Horse! He'll get you up.
3: Horse! Run us!
2: He'll plan.
3: Get him up.
2: Easy. No, don't worry. Don't worry, horse. Horse, I'll get you up. You'll be all right, horse.
3: Let me out. Let me do something.
2: Here, reel the line.
3: Yes.
2: Slow, steady. I've got to get these clothes.
3: What are you doing?
2: I'm going to die. See what's wrong.
3: No, Renault. No, not you.
2: I've got to do it.
3: No. It's too cold. You'll freeze.
2: Now keep reeling.
3: Something
2: will
3: happen to you. No, I don't care what happens.
2: Keep reeling.
3: You can't. I won't let you do it.
2: Maria, let go.
3: No, I don't want to lose you. I won't.
2: Maria, we can't.
3: Go.
2: We.
3: The lines don't split.
2: Horst. Give me the rope.
3: Look.
2: He's floating to the surface.
3: No. No. No.
2: Maria, it's no use. He's dead. I know
3: Horst,
2: he's dead.
3: Stop staring at me.
2: Maria, he's dead.
3: No.

0: Maria, I know you don't feel like talking, but this is Inspector Erhardt. He would like to ask you some questions.
1: Yes, I understand.
2: Miss Walt, I feel very sorry for you and the boy's brother, and I shall make this as brief as possible.
1: Thank you.
2: Why did you come to Lake Toplitz?
1: Horst heard of the gold while we were skiing at Kitzbühel. As spring approached, he talked of it more and more, and finally he talked us into it.
2: Was Horst an experienced diver?
1: Yes. We originally met at Capri. He tested new diving equipment for a Swiss inventor. He was very strong, you see, and a very good swimmer.
2: Why did he drown?
1: I don't know. Do you?
2: Well, Lake Toplitz is very dangerous. There are many strange currents. Near the bottom, anything can happen.
1: Then why do you let people dive in it?
2: We do our best to discourage it. Miss Walt, forgive my intrusion.
3: Thank you.
1: Inspector! How many gold seekers have died in Lake Toplitz?
2: Including your fiancé? 42.
0: Poor girl. She must have loved him very much.
2: Yes. Just as you loved your parents and your brother.
0: I cried for them for many months. I cried night and day. But Maria is young and very beautiful. She will find another man. Perhaps a husband. I was young once, but I was never pretty. Never. My family was my whole life. When I lost them, I lost love.
2: Did you tell them about your parents, Frida?
0: No. I try not to burden others with my problem.
2: Did you tell them about the gold?
0: Yes.
2: Why?
0: They asked me about it. They seem to know already.
2: Did you tell them the story?
0: What story?
2: About you seeing the Nazi soldiers.
0: I can't remember.
2: I have talked with a dead boy's brother.
0: Perhaps I mentioned them.
2: Perhaps. Perhaps still another human being has drowned in Lake Toplitz because he believes a half-wit story about Nazi soldiers with torches in the middle of the night. Perhaps.
0: The story is true. I did see the soldiers. They came with trucks and motorbikes. They rode out into the darkness and dumped the heavy trunks in the water.
2: Every day you tell the story. Always the same. Except the value of the bullion gross. How much is it now, Frida? 1,000,000 francs? Your brother went first, 16 years old, such a bright boy, and yet stupid enough to be greedy. Then your father. He was looking for his son's body or for the gold? Then your mother, a round little bread maker, trying to save your father's life. Frida! Why must you tell this story?
0: Because it is true. It is the one event in my life that no one else experienced. You cannot take it away from me, Inspector. The soldiers did come down the hill. I saw them bury the treasure in the water, and the officer stared right through that window and me. Why don't you believe me, Inspector? My parents believed me. My brother believed me. If I am a half-wit, why do so many people believe me?
2: A lust for gold. You make it sound so simple, Frida. Just throw out in the lake and pick up the treasure.
0: Inspector, I saw the soldiers. It is true.
2: Is it? We shall see. Here, help me lift him out of the water. Cut the headgear off.
4: I'm exhausted.
2: What did you find?
4: Nothing. Just a dark log half buried in sand.
2: Are you convinced that your brother found nothing?
4: Yes, I am convinced.
5: All right, men. Listen to me. All in all the boats and all the drivers. Search is over. There is no gold in Lake Douglas. There is no treasure buried in town.
3: We have searched every meter of the bottom. There is no gold in Lake Toplitz. Do you hear? No gold in Lake Toplitz.
2: Captain, head for shore.
4: Yes, sir.
6: Well, it's finished.
2: Yeah, it's finished. Austrian government wasted 3 months and $500,000 searching for a treasure that does not exist.
6: At least the drownings will stop.
2: Yes. At least the drownings will stop.

0: 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You and your men are in time for fresh, warm bread.
1: The search is over, Frida. There are no trunks of Golden Lake tablets.
0: But I saw them.
1: No trunks, nothing. Just a deep, cold mountain lake with dangerous currents near the bottom.
0: They came in trucks and motorbikes.
1: Nothing. Frida, don't ever tell that story again. The case is closed.
0: People come here from all over Europe to hear my story and to eat my bread. It is all I have.
1: If you ever tell it again to anyone, I shall have you committed as mentally incompetent.
0: But I saw the soldiers.
1: Frida, do you want to spend the rest of your life in an asylum? The case is closed.
0: We are leaving, Frida. What will you do now, my dear? Where will you go?
2: Home to Munich, I suppose. Perhaps I can find a job.
0: Don't be so sad, Maria. You are young and beautiful. You will find a handsome man, and soon you will marry. Perhaps Reinhold.
2: No, not Reinhold. We share too many memories.
0: If you pity someone, pity me. I was never pretty. And now I am no longer young. I live here all alone. My guests are my only friends.
2: You're a good friend, Frida. Thank you.
0: Thank you, Frida. Goodbye. Goodbye, Maria. Good luck. Goodbye. Why must I always say goodbye? Who will eat the bread?
3: Good afternoon. Are you the innkeeper?
0: Yes, my name is Frida.
3: My name is Sven Johansson. I'm from Sweden. I had a job in Bremerhaven this summer, and I heard a strange story. I heard that Chancellor Hitler buried gold in Lake Toplitz. Is that true?
0: Yes. It happened 20 years ago during the war. I was a young girl then. But I remember it so clearly. The motorbikes woke me in the middle of the night. The German soldiers backed a large truck down to the water, right over there where the boats are kept.
3: Do you have a room for me?
0: Yes, of course. A clean room overlooking the very spot where the treasure sank. And I just made fresh bread for supper.
3: I have friends with diving equipment in Bremerhaven. I shall write them tonight. I'm sorry. I interrupted your story.
0: Two of the soldiers held torches, and four others dragged heavy trunks onto the flatboats. I watched them in the dark from this window. When the flatboat was filled, two of them

0: Theater 5 has presented Lake Toplitz, written by Jim McGinn, directed by Ted Bell. In the cast, Lydia Prochnika, Teo Getz, Klaus Jürgen, Renata Manhart, and Vasek Shimek. Script editor, Jack C. Wilson. Original music by Ralph Herman. Orchestra under the direction of Glenn Osser. 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

0: The National Broadcasting Company invites you by transcription to join The Chase. There is always the hunter and the hunted, the pursuer and the pursued. It may be the voice of authority, or a race with death and destruction, the most relentless of the hunters. There are times when laughter is heard as counterpoint, and moments when sheer terror is the theme. But always there is the chase. Tonight, NBC brings you one of the most famous chase stories ever written. The Most Dangerous Game, written as a short story by Richard Connell and especially adapted for The Chase by Lawrence Klee.
1: By inclination and desire, I'm a hunter. And by the grace of inherited wealth, I've been able to satisfy that desire in every corner of the earth. I love the chase. And the thrill that comes with stalking big game through a trackless jungle. But I've always been a hunter, never the hunted. I've often wondered what it would feel like to be at the receiving end of a Springfield or a Gibbs, waiting for the shattering smash of a 50 caliber bullet to come tearing through my skull. Whitney's yacht was small, but comfortable enough for the voyage he invited me on to Rio, a month of hunting jaguar. The weather was fine, until we were off the coast of New Guinea. Then it changed with all the suddenness of an aggravated woman. The air grew dank and heavy, and at sundown the sky was a dirty gray. Whitney had a fairly good notion of what the forecast was, and leaned against the rail of the upper deck, peering out across the gloom, and he said,
2: "Hurricane weather."
1: Oh, you think so, Whitney?
2: No doubt about it. We're in for a blow sometime tonight. But at least we should have cleared ship trap by that time.
1: What ship trap?
2: An island off there to the right. You can't spot it in this gloom. Sailors have freighted the place.
1: Why?
2: Not quite sure. Some superstition, I suppose. But the area's dangerous. Loaded with hidden reefs.
1: Well, we'll make Rio in a few days, don't you think?
2: If we keep to our schedule.
1: Oh, I'm looking forward to some good jaguar hunting.
2: Best sport in the world.
1: For the hunter, not for the jaguar.

0: philosopher. Who cares how the jaguar feels?
1: Oh, the jaguar, perhaps.
0: They've no understanding.
1: I think they understand one thing. Fear. The fear of pain and the fear of death.
0: Nonsense. The tropical weather is making you soft. Well, we're running into trouble a lot sooner than I thought.
1: Ah, there's quite a wind coming up.
0: You'd better go down to your cabin, Rainsford. This looks like the payoff. Going to order all hands on deck and get ready for anything.
1: The squall hit us with all the force of a pile driver. And 20 minutes later, Whitney's trim little craft was getting the beating of its life. I felt like a helpless fool inside my cabin with the crew fighting desperately just above my head. So I climbed topside once more and inched my way forward through the torrential rain to where Whitney was standing, clinging like a drowning fly to the rail just aft the bridge. That you, Whitney?
2: Rainsford, I was just going to fetch you.
1: How?
2: Trouble.
1: What's happened?
2: Two of the forward holds are leaking badly. I think we'll make that channel light. Yeah. I have a life belt for you.
1: Nice. Where's yours?
2: What?
1: Hey, the mast's been hit by lightning, Whitney.
2: We're listing. All hands, prepare to abandon ship. Bend the lifeboat.

0: The next thing I knew, the deck was awash. I felt myself being carried overboard into the blood-warm waters of the South Atlantic. I struggled to the surface, still clutching the lifebelt, wetting it, pushing to my hand. I tried to grab it, put it around my body. The storm screeched above me crazily. I fought to keep my head above the waves. And suddenly it was over, just as quickly as it came. I found myself floating in the soft swell of a gentle sea. How long I floated, I'm not sure. It must have been for hours, because the dawn was breaking as my feet suddenly touched the firmness of a coral reef. I saw the outline of a beach, an island, and a fantastic castle-like structure in the distance. As I wearily crawled along the reef towards the shore, I saw the figure of a man on the edge of the beach, watching me. He was a giant, if I ever saw one, with a flat-nosed, ugly face. I judged him to be some kind of a South American Indian. He wore nothing but a loincloth and heavy beaded belt, and supported the nastiest-looking hunting dagger I'd ever seen.
1: Hello! Habla español. Parlez-vous français? Okay. Let's try it in German. Sprechen Sie.
2: I speak a bit English.
0: Oh, should have thought of that in the first place. Oh, my name's Sanger Rensselaer. I was shipwrecked in the storm last night. You understand? Shipwreck. Storm. Smash.
2: Understand.
0: I'm afraid my friends on board went down with the ship. I don't know how I escaped with my own life.
2: You come.
0: Well, where to? That chateau up there on the hill?
2: No question. Come. Now.
0: The one word in German surprised me, but I followed him, and he led the way up to the castle. He didn't utter another word until we reached the heavy oaken door. Then he opened it and motioned me inside.
2: You wait here.
0: The room I was in suggested

0: boasted a baronial hall of feudal times. And the heavy stone walls were lined with hunting trophies that ranged from antelope to bull elephants and rhino. And at the end of the room, there was a locked iron grill protecting one of the most magnificent collections of hunting rifles I've ever seen. Well, as I examined them with interest, their owner stepped into the hall from another room. He was tall and slender, and he wore a heavy silk night robe emblazoned with a peculiar coat of arms. And as he advanced, his neatly clipped mustache seemed to twitch with a mixture of expectancy and amusement.
1: It is a great pleasure and honor to welcome Mr. Sanger Rainsford, the celebrated hunter, to my home.
0: How do you do?
1: I've read your book on hunting snow leopards in Tibet. I'm General Kraus.
0: Kraus? Well, it seems to me I've heard that name before.
1: During the late war, perhaps. I was a member of the SS High Command in the service of the Führer.
0: The late and unlamented Führer.
1: Hitler was a fool. If he had listened to the advice of a professional soldier... But come, we should not be chatting here. You want clothes, food, rest. Zalazar, come over here.
2: Yeah, my general.
1: Zalazar was a headhunter and a cannibal when I captured him in the Andes. I taught him some German and a little English. He has made an excellent bearer. Splendid specimen, huh?
0: Yes, he's quite a boy.
1: He is an incredibly strong fellow. I have seen him break a wild boar's neck with his bare hands.
0: Oh, you have boar on this island?
1: Here? No. But we have excellent hunting, my friend. Something more exciting than boar. But that will come later.
0: Well, look, I've been through a great deal during the last 12 hours.
1: Naturally. Shipwreck is a harrowing experience.
0: Oh, Salazar told you about the wreck.
1: You didn't have to, I knew. You're not the first to founder off Shiptrap Island.
0: What? So, this is Shiptrap.
1: Yes. And the most amusing spot, I guarantee. Now, if you will follow Salazar, he will show you to your room and fetch some breakfast. Sleep the day through, my friend, and tonight we'll celebrate with a fine dinner.
0: Celebrate? Celebrate what, General?
1: Your arrival, of course, and a future of extraordinary interest for both of us.
0: As he spoke the words, he smiled. I thought I detected a glimpse of potential cruelty and cold-blooded humor in his eyes. A moment later, I was being escorted to my room by Salazar, the headhunter. And after dining on a fine breakfast, I crawled into a comfortable bed and was asleep almost immediately. It was night when I awoke. I dressed. The door opened and General Kraus walked in.
1: Good evening, Herr Rainsford.
0: Oh, good evening.
1: You rested well?
0: Yes, very well, thank you.
1: Dinner is waiting. Will come with me. Perhaps you were surprised this morning that I knew just who you are, but I read all books of hunting published in English, French, and German. I have but one passion in life, and that is to hunt.
0: Oh, you have some wonderful heads here. That Cape Buffalo is one of the largest I've ever seen.
1: Oh, that fellow. He charged me, hurt me against a tree, and fractured my skull. But he ended up with the others on my wall.
0: You know, I've always thought Cape Buffalo was the most dangerous of all big game.
1: No, the Cape Buffalo is not the most dangerous. Here on this island, I hunt more dangerous game. Oh, please sit down. Conchita will serve us in just a moment.
0: Conchita?
1: My cook, she's still young and her repertoire of dishes is not complete, but she is learning.
3: Buenas noches, senor.
1: Buenas noches, Conchita. May begin to serve us.
3: Si, senor.
1: Lovely, is she not? Her father was also shipwrecked on this island. Unfortunately, he's with us no longer.
0: Well, you were talking about your game preserve before, General. Is there a big game on this island?
1: The biggest.
0: Really?
1: Oh, it isn't here naturally. I have to stock the island.
0: With what, General?
1: A glass of port, Herr Rainsford.
0: Thank you.
1: Some men are poets. Some are kings and others are beggars. I am a hunter. But after years of enjoyment, I found that... A hunt no longer fascinated me. You can perhaps guess why?
0: No. Why?
1: Simply this. Hunting had ceased to be what you Americans call a sporting proposition. I always got my quarry, always. And there's no greater bore than perfection.
0: I see.
1: The animal has nothing but its legs and its instinct. Instinct is no match for reason, which we humans possess. When I realized this, it was a tragic moment for me.
3: Since you say, Senor?
1: It came to me as an inspiration what I must do.
0: And that was?
1: I had to invent a new animal to hunt. Conchita. How clumsy of you.
3: Excuse us, please. Excuse.
0: You say you invented a new animal, General Cross? Well, you must be joking.
1: I never joke about hunting. I needed a new animal. I found one. So I bought this island, built this house, and here I do my hunting. The island is perfect for my purpose. There are jungles with a maze of trails in them. There are hills, swamps.
0: But the animal, General?
1: I wanted the ideal animal to hunt. So I asked myself, what are the attributes of the perfect quarry? And the answer was, of course, it must have courage, cunning, and above all, it must be able to reason.
0: But no animal can reason.
1: My dear fellow, there is one who can.
0: Well, you can't be a human being.
1: And why not?
0: I can't believe you're serious, General.
1: Why should I not be serious? I'm speaking of hunting.
0: Hunting? Great Scott, General Cross, what you're speaking of is murder.
1: That unpleasant word. Perhaps you would be interested to know how I stock my island for hunting? Come to the window with me for a moment. Now, look out towards the sea. I will press this button in my hand.
0: Why, there are lights flashing on and off out there.
1: They indicate a channel where there is none. A ship that is in difficulty moves towards the lights. Near the lights, there are rocks with razor edges. They can crush a ship like a nut. And always, there are one or two who manage to survive so that I will not become bored. But I treat my visitors first with every consideration. We try to be civilized.
0: Civilized? And you shoot down men?
1: Oh, first they get good food, exercise. I put them in splendid physical condition. I suggest to one of them that we go hunting. I give him 3 hours start. I am to follow armed with one of my rifles. If my quarry eludes me for 3 whole days, he wins. If I find him, he loses.
0: Suppose he refuses to be hunted.
1: Oh, I give him his choice. If he refuses to hunt, I turn him over to Salazar, who has not completely forgotten his tribal customs. Invariably, they choose to hunt.
0: And if they win?
1: To date, I have not lost.
0: General, I want to leave this island at once.
1: First we will hunt.
0: But I...
1: You will find this game worth playing. Your brain against mine. Your woodcraft against mine. Your strength and your stamina against mine. Outdoor chess. The stake is not without value, eh?
0: And if I win?
1: If I do not find you by midnight of the third day, I will cheerfully consider myself defeated. My sloop will place you on the mainland near the town. You can trust me. I will give you my word as a gentleman and as a sportsman. Of course, you in turn must agree to say nothing of your visit here.
0: I'll agree to nothing of the kind.
1: In that case... But why quibble? 3 days from now, we can discuss it over a bottle of champagne. Unless...
0: When do we start?
1: Now. I will call the dogs in and Salazar will supply you with hunting clothes, food and a knife. I suggest you wear moccasins and leave a poor trail. I will give you a 2-hour start, my friend. I'm sure you will find that the chase by night is much more exciting than by day. Au revoir, Herr Rainsford, and good hunting.
0: Half an hour later, I was shown to the edge of the jungle by Salazar. My first idea was to put distance between myself and General Krause. But as I plunged into the bush, I realized that the island wasn't big enough for that. So I stopped for a moment, about a mile from the castle, to get a grip on myself, take stock of the situation. Suddenly, I heard something move.
3: Can you hear me?
0: Conchita.
3: Take me with you.
0: What? You?
3: I would rather die than stay with him any longer. He killed my father the way he's trying to kill you. He thinks I don't know, but I know. See, I know. Please, take me, senor. I know this island almost as well as the general. Together we may win.
0: But he'll kill you if he finds you.
3: I don't care.
0: All right. Come along.
3: Not that way, senor.
0: No, why not?
3: There is a swamp. Quicksand.
0: All right, Conchita. We'll go in this direction. I'll leave him a trail of follow he'll never forget. We'll steal a couple of pages from the fox, Conchita. We'll see if we can give mine hair general a run for his money. I executed a series of intricate loops, doubling back and again on my trail. I used every dodge the fox had ever known, and added a few new twists to my own. 2 hours before dawn, poor Conchita was on the verge of exhaustion. We stopped at a thickly wooded ridge. You tired, Conchita?
3: Si, senor.
0: Well, we'll rest here. I think we've given the general a better chase than he bargained for. Ah. There, you see that tree behind you?
3: Si.
0: Okay, I'll help you climb it. Now, you sleep in the branches.
3: And you, senor?
0: I'll climb another tree nearby. We'll be all right for the time being. Conchita, are you frightened?
3: A little, senor Rainforest.
0: Well, remember that the hunt is never over until you made the kill. And we're a couple of jackrabbits that are very much alive.

0: The day crawls slowly like a wounded snake. And at nightfall, I fell asleep. I was awakened by a warning call from Kachita. And I discovered that General Krause was an even better hunter than I had imagined.
1: Senor. Senor Isla. Wake up.
0: Shh. Keep your voice down.
1: Someone is coming through the jungle.
0: Flatten yourself against the mountain. Quickly.

0: Was it General, Senorita?
1: You needn't whisper any longer, Conchita. Come on down.
0: He didn't see us. He stopped near your tree, then turned around and went back. He will not return to this spot again.
1: I'm afraid he will, Conchita. He's just giving me a chance to make another trail.
0: You mean he knows we are here?
1: Yes. God, a man's a genius. He can follow a trail at night, then in an extremely difficult trail as well. He's just saving me for another day's sport, that's all.
0: What can we do?
1: I don't know. Wait a minute. If we don't make another trail for him, he'll come back here. And we'll prepare a reception for him, Conchita.
0: Senor?
1: Look, do you know what a Malay man catcher is? I learned how to make one of them from a native several years ago. Look, there's a dead tree over there leaning on a smaller one that's still alive. Come on, quickly. Let's get to work, Conchita. It took me 3 hours to prepare the trap, though I worked at top speed. But it wasn't long before Kraus returned. I could hear his boots crunching through the bush as he came on with the sureness of a bloodhound. Oh, nothing escaped those searching black eyes of his. But he was so intent on his stalking that he was almost on top of my trap before he saw it. He started to leap back with the agility of an ape.
2: Rainford, if you ever seen the sound of my voice, let me congratulate you. Not many men know how to make a melee man catcher. But I too have hunted in Malacca, my friends. You are proving interesting, Herr Rainford. I am now going to have my wound dressed. But it's only a slight one. I shall be back, Rainford. I shall be back.
0: Senor Rainford.
1: Too bad, Conchita. We almost had him.
0: What shall we do now?
1: Look, do you know exactly where that bog of quicksand is?
0: Si.
1: Good. Take me there.
0: But it's dangerous, Senor.
1: Not only for us, but for General Kraus as well. You leave me there, Conchita. We'll see if we can trap him once more. The next 6 hours were a nightmare. We doubled back on our trail to the other side of the island, but Conchita was growing weaker by the minute. And as dawn broke once more with a thin veil of mist hanging over the jungle like a shroud, I heard the baying of hounds closing in on us. Oh, this was the payoff. It was now or never. That was Kraus. He caught a glimpse of us, Conchita.
0: Hey, your friend. What?
1: Conchita.
0: Put me down. I have been hit.
1: Oh, the bullet must have ricocheted. Oh, where were you hit, Conchita?
0: It's no use. I am dying, Senor.
1: No. Here, put your arms around my neck. I'll carry you.
0: No, it's too late. The cliff. Run for the cliff, Senor. And we'll...
2: The chase is almost finished, Rainford.
1: Huh? Not quite, Herr General.
2: You have made a good adversary. I regret the necessity of killing you now.
1: Oh, you haven't caught me yet.
2: True, my friend. But you have gotten yourself into a pocket. Behind you, there's only the sea. And on this side, my favorite rifle.
1: All right, then. Come and get me.
2: Very well, Rainford. I will.
1: He was using a big bored gun with enough muzzle velocity to tear the head off a rhino. I turned and I started to race to the cliffs. I heard him shout as he followed.
2: I am coming, Rainford!
1: I tore to the left, to the other bush. I found myself on the brink of the cliff. Below me, at least 100 feet with the crags and the foaming surf. But behind me was Kraus with murder in his heart, the bullet to back it up. I had my choice and I made it.
2: Rainford!
1: I jumped! Thank you.
2: Fellas up. Come over here. Fellas up.
3: Don't bother to call him, General.
4: Rainsford.
3: Salazar can't hear you. He's dead.
4: You killed him?
3: It was Salazar or me.
4: How on earth did you get here?
3: Swam. I found it quicker than walking through the jungle.
4: I congratulate you. You have won the game.
3: I see you've left your rifle in the next room, General.
4: There's also a bottle of excellent champagne in that one. Shall we sample it and discuss your departure?
3: You know you don't intend to let me leave this island alive.
4: That is quite true, I must admit.
3: Then I'm still a beast at bay. Get ready, General.
4: I see. One of us will furnish a repast for the hounds, and the other will drink his own health in champagne.
3: Check.
2: On guard, Rainsford!
3: And I must admit, it was the finest wine I ever tasted.
5: In the animal world, there is the hunter and the hunted, hound and fox, hawk and sparrow, cat and mouse. We in the topmost species have also joined the hunt. But who is to judge precisely which of us are hounds or foxes as we enter the chase? The Chase was created and written for the National Broadcasting Company by Lawrence Klee. Today's script was adapted by Lawrence Klee from the short story The Most Dangerous Game by Richard Connell. Featured in today's cast were Chester Stratton as Rainsford and Stefan Schnabel as General Cross. Others in the cast were Inga Adams and Roger DeCoven. The Chase is directed and transcribed by Fred Way. This is Fred Collins speaking. Next week, the hunter is a killer and the hunter the high-ranking diplomat as we board a boat sailing from Siam to India to follow the chase.
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12: Castle City, California, clings to the edge of U.S. Highway 395 for perhaps a mile, then abruptly ceases to exist as the northbound motorist passes a last-chance gas station. Looming in the near distance are lofty, pine-crested Sierra peaks. The air is as sparkling as champagne. Some might think the town is a paradise, but there are humans in Castle City, and upon occasion they indulge in human vices, even murder. Our story begins as along a hillside path, two men stealthily approach a cabin that is nearly hidden by dense foliage. Near the door of the structure is a window. They pause and cautiously peer through it.
16: Okay, Sally's in there. There's no sign of the guy.
17: Yeah, good. This cabin's got only the one room, ain't it?
16: Yeah. Scott is probably out someplace.
17: Yeah, we gonna move in?
16: Okay. I'll take the door now. We do this quick, just to play it safe.
18: Who's that?
16: Hiya, Sally, baby.
18: Oh, Ed, you scared the daylights out of me.
16: You knew he was coming. Okay, Chuck, shut the door.
17: Where's Skyler?
18: He's down by the lake, fishing.
16: He doesn't expect us, does he?
18: Of course not.
16: No, we're not going to stall around. We take care of the guy and split.
18: I know.
16: You go find him, Chuck. Now, how does he get down there, Sally?
18: Well, there's a path starts back of the cabin. You just follow it down the hill. Leads right to the lake.
16: Is that lake deep?
18: Well, out of ways it is.
16: Good. Now, Chuck, after you knock him off, put some weights on him, you know what I mean?
17: Yeah.
16: And as long as Skyler's looking for fish, we'll send him down to make a personal contact.
19: Being a deputy sheriff in a Sierra town like Castle City has its advantages, especially when the trout are plentiful. And whenever the smell of pine drifts out of your neighbor's chimney into the crisp winter air, and in summertime, too, when the vacationing girls with the pretty legs hang around the root beer stand across the highway from the sheriff's station. Sometimes, though, it's danged unpleasant, as it was that day I got a report that Sam Schuyler, a notorious rackets man, was in the area. A concerned citizen had phoned and asked if I was Deputy Jeff Fargo. I said I was. He said he'd seen some guy, one who matched Schuyler's description, up by the lake. Luke Bixby, a rookie assigned to my station at the time, was with me in the patrol car as we barreled along the road on our way to the lake.
20: Jeff, get a load of that guy in a car up ahead. He's all over the road, hogging both lanes.
19: Step on him and overtake him. We're going to give him a ticket.
20: You bet. Give him the reds, Jeff.
19: He's not paying any attention to the flashers. Maybe he's stoned.
20: It's early in the morning?
19: Watch it, Luke. He's going to hit that tree.
20: Look out!
19: Stop the car, quick.
20: Okay. At least he didn't roll over.
19: Let's have a look at him.
20: Yeah, he probably doesn't have a scratch. Those drunks never do.
19: I don't know. He slumped over the wheel. May have just knocked him out, though. Hey, mister? Can you hear me?
20: Listen, I'll get the canteen from our car. Cold water might bring him around.
19: Nothing will help him now.
20: Huh?
19: He's dead.
20: But he didn't hit that hard.
19: Didn't have to. There's a bullet hole in his neck.
18: Ed, why ain't Chuck back here?
16: Don't get antsy, Sally. After he wasted him, he had to tie weights on Skyler's body and row it out to a deep spot.
18: Oh, well, I wish he'd hurry. I want to get out of here.
16: So do I, baby.
18: And believe me, I will never get mixed up in a deal like this again. You don't know what it's like to spend a whole month in this godforsaken place with nobody to talk to except squirrels, birds, and Skyler. Oh, I don't know how he stood it alone for so long.
16: Yeah, how long had he been here before he sent for you?
18: Well, he's been here ever since he pulled the heist. Nearly 2 years.
16: That's a laugh. Every cop in the state looking for him, and they could have brought him in with a mess of trout. Did he ever tell you why he waited so long before he sent for you?
18: Well, he said he was scared, too.
16: Yeah. I guess he could have stayed hidden up here forever if he hadn't sent for you. But a guy with a yen will make a sucker play every time.
18: Oh, I was sure getting sick of his company.
16: Tell me, Sally, how did you manage to mail the letter to me?
18: Well, I gave it to a guy who was up here fishing.
16: Came just in time. I was beginning to think you'd given us the old heave-ho, you know?
18: Now you know I wouldn't do that, Ed.
16: Yeah, and honey, baby, you better not try. What's that?
18: What is it? The door. What else?
16: I'll handle it.
0: Hey, give me a hand, will you?
16: Chuck, hey, what happened?
18: Hey, what's the matter with him, Ed?
16: How do I know? Come on, Chuck.
0: Thanks, boss. Oh, gee, I...
18: Oh, Ed, he's bleeding.
16: What did you do with Skyler?
0: Just this. Give me a minute, will you?
16: Answer me.
0: He got away.
16: You stupid punk.
18: Hey. Oh, Ed, now don't sock him. He's already hurt bad.
0: Oh, thanks, Sal.
18: Oh, I don't want no thanks. I want to know how Skyler got away.
0: I couldn't help it.
16: I'm a lackey.
0: You got to listen to me. I went down by the lake looking for him. I didn't see nobody, and all of a sudden, I get slugged.
16: You jerk. Didn't you figure something like that might happen if you weren't careful?
0: But I didn't see him.
16: That's bad, because he's seen you.
0: Yeah, but I was only wobbly for a second or two. I turned, I saw him running, and I threw some lead at him.
18: Oh, brother. After me spending a whole month with that creep, you blew
0: it. Now, look, I know I hit him a couple of times at least before he got in his car.
16: He got in his car? Oh, no.
0: Well, look, he can't get far. He was bleeding bad. I could see it.
18: Well, he'll get far enough.
16: Now, look, we got no time to lose. Let's forget about him. We'll get that loot and split. Now, show me where he buried the dough.
18: Well, it's right out back.
16: Okay, come on.
0: Hey, wait for me.
16: Sorry, Chuck. You'll only cramp my style.
0: No, Ed. No, please. No!
21: You, sir.
22: I'm the optimism of youth. However, I heard there was a Four Dealers late show going on here.
21: Yes, sir.
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24: Today we're going to make the apple sauce.
25: 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You pin them this way with the pins going out, okay?
26: Let's play some C's together and hear how they sound.
27: Are you going to give us the recipe to how to make it?
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25: Yes, you can.
26: Lisa, you've got 12 feet of water. Are you all right?
31: No.
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33: Want to be a physical education?
26: You know what you have to do?
33: Good luck.
26: All that science, all that
33: forget. Don't get me down.
19: We checked out the accident victim, discovered he was Sam Schuyler. I asked some questions around town and showed the wanted flyer with his picture on it. People like service station owners and the guy who runs the general store. No luck. Schuyler had been real cautious. Finally, though, Buck, the man who rents the pack horses, said he'd seen him enter the driveway of a cabin near the lake a couple of times and told us where it was. We didn't get a fix right away on the car he'd been driving. It had out-of-state license plates. Anyway, Luke and I got in a patrol car and took a run-up to the lake. As we swung around a bend at one end, he suddenly spotted a cabin almost hidden by trees.
20: Hey, look, Jeff, up there to the left on the side of the hill. You can barely see the cabin, but that weather vane on the roof's like the one Buck described to us. I'll bet that's Schuyler's hideout.
19: Pull over on the shoulder of the road. We'll take a look around.
20: Uh-huh.
19: Hold it.
20: Hmm?
19: That looks like a path there.
20: Hmm.
19: He wasn't taking any chance on any visitors to the lake spotting it, was he? He's got the entrance covered with these bushes. Let's see where it leads.
20: Hey, wait a second. I smell smoke.
19: You're right. Back out of here for a minute, see if we can spot anything.
20: Okay. You see anything?
19: Yeah, look, up there.
20: Wow, seems to be all around the cabin.
19: Now, you wait here, I'll go to the Jeep and call it in.
20: Yeah, tell him to step on it, it's real bad.
19: Hello? Jeff Fargo calling Sheriff Station, do you read me, over? Fargo calling Sheriff Station. Do you read me? Over.
1: We read you, Jeff. Go ahead. Over.
19: Call the Ranger Station on the double, Ginny. There's a fire building up fast at the north end of the lake. Hurry. You got it? Over.
1: Got it. Sheriff Station out.
20: Man, look at that smoke.
19: I am looking at it. That's too black for just brush alone.
20: Yeah, I gotta hunch somebody to use kerosene or something to get started.
19: Just what I was thinking. Come on, hop in. Let's move the car up a few hundred feet so they can get the equipment in here.
1: Oh, gee, Ed, I don't know how much longer I can keep walking. My ankle's been killing me ever since I turned at climbing that hill behind the cabin.
16: Okay, just keep walking. There'll be a car along soon. We'll get a lift. And once we're over the state line, baby, we can do a lot of living on what's in this tin box.
1: Well, it's a good thing you didn't bury it any deeper. We never gotten out in time.
16: Yeah. That kerosene catches on quick. Especially with the brush and the dry timbers in that old cabin. The whole place will go up like a volcano. And there won't be a trace of Chuck's body. You better believe it.
1: Oh, Ed, I wish you hadn't had to kill him.
16: There was no other way, baby. If the cops ever traced the bullets in Schuyler's body to Chuck's gun, they'd have put the heat on him. And he would have squealed on us.
1: Hey, here comes a car.
16: That light ducked behind a tree.
1: What's the big idea? I thought we were going to hitchhike.
16: Yeah, but not just any car. Might be the cops. Okay, it's a pickup truck. Now get out there and give it the old thumb. I'll wait here.
2: You hop out. What? This gun is loaded and I don't kid around.
0: Hey, now wait a minute.
2: Get out of the truck.
0: Well, now look, mister, I don't...
1: Oh, gee, Ed, he was getting out.
16: Not fast enough. Here, Sally, hold the tin box. I'll get this bum out of here. Now, get on the other side. I'll drive. Hey, now we really start living.
19: After the firefighters had put the blaze out, but not before the cabin was completely demolished, the chief ranger guided us around the hot spots to where the cabin had stood, and Luke and I snooped around. What I hadn't expected to find was a body. A body not only charred, but with a bullet hole in it for good measure. At headquarters, there was a message informing us that the license plates on the car in which Schuyler had met his death had been stolen. I went over the car again, inside and out. I took down the engine number, even though I didn't want to hold up our investigation to wait, maybe for days, while the car was being identified. Luke, meanwhile, had been busy and had found some scraps of paper on the floor of the car. When they were pieced together, they gave us an address on California Street and an apartment number.
3: But, Jeff, there's a California Street in half the towns in the state, or even the whole country.
19: I know.
3: And besides, with the wrong license plates and no registration certificate, you don't even know where the car's from.
19: After going over that car again, I'm almost positive I know where it's from, and I have a big fat hunch that's where we'll find our killer. Luke?
3: Yeah?
19: You and I are going to San Francisco.
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8: 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Take one.
9: Hold it before we start recording. Let me get a cigarette, huh?
10: A cigarette?
9: Yeah, only take a second.
10: And look, man, we're doing an emphysema spot.
9: So?
10: Well, couldn't you at least wait till we're through?
9: What for?
10: I can smoke and talk.
9: Yeah, well, that's not the point.
10: Oh, now, wait a minute. Don't tell me you buy all that stuff.
9: You mean the correlation between cigarette smoking and emphysema?
10: Yeah, you really believe that?
9: Yeah, as a matter of fact, I do.
10: Well, that's fine, but I've been smoking for over 15 years now, and you don't hear me gasping for breath, do you?
9: Well, it's your life.
10: Thanks. Okay, anytime you're ready.
8: Emphysema spot. Take one.
9: Emphysema. Now, just what does that mean to you? Well, sorry.
8: Take two.
11: An emphysema victim doesn't always get a second chance, particularly if he's a heavy smoker. Remember, see your doctor at the first sign of shortness of breath, then give up the cigarettes. This reminder from your lung association is a matter of life.

0: You watching the numbers on the apartment building?
1: Yeah, I figure it's in the next block.
0: You were right. There's the building right up ahead.
1: Uh-huh.
0: Lucky. Parking space in front of the entrance. Good. You all set?
1: Raring to go.
0: Okay, let's do it.
1: Let's see. Where's the apartment with the number that was on that piece of paper?
0: There it is. 106. What's the name above the doorbell?
1: Hanford. Sally Hanford.
0: That rings a bell.
1: Huh?
0: Yeah, her name was linked with Schuyler's for a while. Later, as I recall, she dumped him for an Ed somebody, also in the rackets. You got a pass key that'll fit the front door of this joint?
1: Yeah, there's got to be one in this bunch. Yeah, here, let me try this one. Yeah, got it.
0: Okay. I'm quiet now. 106 will be here on the first floor. It's 2-4, here we are, 106. Hold it a second. Put your ear to the door.
2: Sienna, I'm sure glad we're back here.
3: Me too. It's been a long day.
2: I'm hungry.
3: Well, we'll eat in a little while. Are you sure you don't have enough in the freezer to fix something here?
2: Oh, are you kidding? I've been away from here for a month, remember?
0: A month? She was probably up at the lake with Skyler.
1: Yeah, it would time out there.
2: Besides, I don't feel like cooking.
3: Okay, baby. As soon as I figure where to stash these greenbacks, I'll take you out to dinner.
2: How much is in the box, Ed?
3: Well, since we dug it up, I haven't had a chance to really count it. But a quick flip through of the bundles of bills tells me it could be close to 20 grand.
0: Cheer that.
2: Well, honey,
0: we've got the evidence as well.
1: Everything nice and neat.
0: Okay, have your gun ready. Let's not fool these characters. Kick the door in.
4: Get them up, you two.
3: Hey, what is this?
4: It's the end of the line. Keep those hands up.
0: All right, frisk them, Luke.
1: Pleasure's all mine. Look what I found. Seems to me it's just what we were looking for. 38.
0: Luke, I think we've hit the jackpot. 38 caliber slugs were taken from both bodies. Read them their rights.
3: Yeah, you don't have to go through all that hocus pocus. I know my rights by now.
0: You should.
3: There's one thing I don't know. How did you trace us here?
0: I decided the address on that scrap of paper I found in Skyler's wrecked car, your address here on California Street, Miss Hanford, just might tie in with his murder. But his car had out-of-state stolen license plates, and there was no city mentioned on the scrap of paper, so I had to do some real figuring while I was waiting for a make on your car.
1: Hands behind you, mister. All right, you too, miss.
3: Hey, how did you figure San Francisco from a car with phony plates if you didn't get a make on it?
0: By pushing some buttons.
2: You mean you did it by computer?
0: Nope. By radio.
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0: A push-button radio in Skyler's car. 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
3: Oh, ah. Lousy luck.
0: Lousy? Sort of depends on whose luck it is, doesn't it? I thought my luck was pretty good. Come on, Luke. Let's take these losers down to headquarters.
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3: Special Agent Z reporting for duty.
1: Agent Z, according to recent information, dangerous secret agents have been entering this country as refugees. Their method is simple. They find a poor immigrant whose money and goods have been confiscated and pay him well for his entry permit and passport. We are particularly interested in a master spy named René Braun. Our information is that he is now aboard an incoming liner posing as a refugee. I have arranged for you and your assistant, Miss Norwood, to be placed aboard the ship at sea tomorrow morning.

0: Early the next morning, Special Agent Z and his assistant, Patricia Norwood, were put aboard the incoming liner. Posing as immigration officials, they interviewed each of the refugees briefly. All seemed eager to talk. They were a brave people, facing their new life ahead with hope and courage. They were grateful, too, looking ahead to new opportunities in a land of freedom. Agent Z received the first hint that Rene Braun might be aboard.
1: Mr. Official, I'm glad to see you.
2: So you know who I am?
1: Yes, yes, you talked to one of my friends a few minutes ago.
2: Hmm.
1: Now, here are my papers. My name is Mendel, Aaron Mendel. Here is my passport.
2: Thank you. Well, this seems to be in order.
1: Soon we will land. I'm so anxious to see the cities. I've heard so much that the buildings are high, that there are churches, that anyone can go. The police do not even notice.
2: Yes, you'll find that all men can worship God as they like.
1: Oh, that seems wonderful. Is it not strange that it is not true in all countries? I cannot believe what I have seen these last few years. You cannot guess.
2: Yes, I think I know what you've been through, Mr. Mandel. Are you traveling alone?
1: Yes, yes, all alone, Mr. Official.
2: Mm-hmm. Your wife, your family, perhaps? You left them behind?
1: Yes. They are there.
2: Why? If you were able to get an entry permit, why couldn't you get one for your wife or the rest of your family?
1: It was impossible. You see, my sons are gone. Two of them. Perhaps they are in a concentration camp. Perhaps they are with Rebecca. I don't know, Mr. Official. My family is gone.
2: Rebecca is your wife?
1: She was my wife. She's dead. Not strong, she wasn't. And when the troops came, it was hard. We had not much to eat. Then she was beaten. Something she said, I don't know what, but my Rebecca was good. A good woman and a good mother. She wouldn't say a bad thing, but they beat her. And she died.
2: Well, I'm sorry, Mr. Mandel. I won't need to question you further. Your papers are in order. I'm convinced they're yours.
1: Mine?
2: Yes.
1: Then you know.
2: I know what?
1: Always it is not so. Some sell their papers. I've heard of it. Tell me, Mr. Official, how could a man, even a poor man, sell his right to come to a land of freedom?
2: Yeah, Mr. Mandel, if you know of anyone aboard this ship who is traveling on papers that are not his, it's your duty to tell me who he is.
1: I do not know of such a one, Mr. Official. But one night, just after we sailed, I hear someone say...
2: Yes?
1: I don't even know who. That a man had sold his papers and remained behind. I've studied the faces, but I cannot guess which one is traveling like that. If I knew... But enough. No more will I hate any man. Hate. I have left.

0: Agent Z and Pat went ahead with their questioning with renewed vigor. Were they on the right trail? Land had already been sighted when Pat began questioning the last woman on her list.
1: Your passport seems to be in order, Mrs. Brule. You're traveling alone?
2: Yes, but soon I will not be alone. See, there is land out the little window. My children are there. Grown up they are. I've not seen them in many years.
1: They're waiting for you?
2: Yes. This letter from my son, it came just before I went to the boat. Read it. See, it says they will meet me. My little son. He's grown up and has a wife and a home. I go with them. Oh, it is so hard to wait. Why doesn't the ship go faster? I want to have my son put his arms around my neck. I want to hear him say, Mama. Will we be there soon?
1: Yes, soon. Mrs. Brule, this letter, it's addressed to you and your husband. You have a husband.
2: Give me my letter.
1: Where is your husband, Mrs. Brule? Why isn't he with you?
2: He is to stay behind. Back there.
1: Why?
2: I don't know. I knew there would be trouble.
1: Mrs. Brule, I want the truth. Look out that porthole. Your children are waiting for you out there. Unless you tell me the truth, your landing may be held up.
2: No. No. You are a woman. You wouldn't keep me from seeing my son.
1: Oh, no. I'll do everything I can to see that you get into your son's arms as fast as possible. But you've got to tell me the truth. Did your husband sell his papers and passport?
2: You guessed.
1: He did then.
2: It was for me. I told him not to do it. I said there would be trouble, but he wanted me to come. They took all our money. We would have to stay back there, even though we had our papers. Then Andre sold his papers to send me to our children. Please, you must not condemn him. He did it for me. Back there he is. Maybe arrested now. He looks so old as the ship sailed, and crying like a baby. Don't say he's a bad man.
1: Is the man who bought his papers on this ship?

0: Wills. Starring Warren William and featuring Loreen Tuttle and Carlton Young, with Howard Culver and an all-star Hollywood cast. Original music by Del Castillo. Dead men's wills are often strange. We cannot attempt to understand them or try to find the answers. We can but tell the story.
1: This is Warren William bringing you the story They Met in Monte Carlo. But first, a word from your announcer.

0: And here is our distinguished actor of stage, radio, and screen, Warren William, as John Francis O'Connell.
1: If you're looking for adventure, intrigue, or a romantic interlude, I can suggest just the place. Monte Carlo. The world-famous gambling casino, in particular, is the rendezvous of many strange characters you expect to find in fiction rather than in real life. I shall never forget the year 1935 and the casino. It was in the roulette room of the casino that I saw the inception of a story as strange, as weird, and as interesting as any it has ever been my pleasure to relate.
2: Faites bonjour, mesdames et messieurs.
1: It all began on a June night. I was sitting at the roulette table, watching the ivory ball of chance spin merrily on its way. Suddenly, I felt a tug at my sleeve. I looked up. A handsome young man was looking down into my face.
3: I beg your pardon, sir, but are you an American?
1: Well, yes, I am, but how did you guess?
3: I just took a chance.
1: I'll cash in my remaining plaques and join you. You know, it's nice seeing an American, even in Monte Carlo. Dick Marlowe and I introduced ourselves and then took off for the casino bar.
3: Now, I'll tell you why I asked you here for a drink, Mr. O'Connell.
1: Well, Dick, now that we're friends and compatriots, let's drop the formalities. My name's John.
3: All right, John. Now then,

0: Through the gilded and ornate shadows of this delightful room and tell me who you see sitting over there at that table, over there at the far side of the room.
1: Over the far side of the room, let's see. Oh, yes. Well, Dick, I see a rather pompous gentleman. He's sporting a monocle. He's a lot of class. Dark pencil mustache. Sleek hair. Rather gray at the temples.
0: Well, hang that old monocle, Walrus. Take a look at what's sitting with him.
1: Oh, I see. Oh, that is different, isn't it? Good heavens, she's exquisite. Blonde hair and a lavender evening gown. My favorite colors.
0: They're mine, too.
1: No, excuse me.
0: As long as she's wearing them. Listen, John, you're a lawyer. You run into a lot of unusual situations. Now dig down into your law books and tell me how I can meet her.
1: Is that why... Ha, ha, ha! Now I'm beginning to see the light.
0: Look, John, I've got to meet that girl. If there ever was a case of love at first sight, this is it.
1: The more I tried to find out about this love-at-first-sight girl, the less I really learned. Dick came over to my hotel the next afternoon, and I gave him a resume of my efforts. Here, Dick. A drink.
0: Thanks.
1: Now sit down and relax, young fella, and I'll spill the beans.
0: Oh, thanks, John. Well, here's to Broadway.
1: And here's to love at first sight.
0: You know, trying to meet her is about as easy as crashing in on Princess Elizabeth.
1: Well, here's the dope. She lives with her father at the Villa Carlotta.
0: Uh-oh, that means class and plenty of shekels, John. That's the ritziest place in town.
1: Right. And here's some more news. According to the registry, their name is Lux. Mr. Ferdinand Lux and daughter, Carla. Residence, Budapest.
0: Carla Lux, huh? Carla. Hey, that sounds swell to me. Carla Marlowe. Not bad, huh?
1: Well, here comes disillusionment number one. Lux isn't her real name. It's an alias.
0: An alias? I don't...
1: Dick, I learned this morning that Monte Carlo is filling up with people from all over Europe. A lot of political bigwigs are gathering.
0: So that's it. Political intrigue in the making.
1: Quite obviously. Tonight, Mr. Lux and daughter Carla are attending a dinner party at the home of Monsieur Etienne Dupré, a sort of renegade Frenchman. That would be an excellent opportunity for you and Carla.
0: Oh, I couldn't break into that dinner date, John. That's for society. Me, I'm just a poor guy over here writing an operetta.
1: Oh, but you told me you play the piano, didn't you?
0: Of course I did, but how does that fit?
1: Well, Dick, tonight you're going to entertain the guests of Monsieur Dupré. You see, I hired out your services to Monsieur Dupré this afternoon. The fee is 1,000 francs. Not bad pay for an evening's work. I told them over the phone I was a theatrical agent.
0: Oh, no. Holy Pete, you mean that I'm going to...
1: Exactly. You will entertain the dinner guests and play in the salon while late coffee is being served.
0: But how will I meet Carla? How can I possibly...
1: You forget, Dick, that music is the great leveler. Give it to her right from...

0: play beautifully, monsieur.
1: Thank you. Thank you very much. I'm glad you think so.
0: May I sit down?
1: Well, I'm highly honored. May I introduce myself? I'm Richard Marlowe, American.
0: How do you do? I'm Miss Lux. Carla Lux.
1: Yeah, I know. Now that we've dispensed with the formalities, is there something else I could play for you?
0: Oh, there are so many American songs that I would like to hear.
1: I'll play one I just finished writing. It's called Purple Serenade. It's for my new operetta.
0: It has a lovely name. But don't you sing?
1: No, but here are the words. Suppose you read them with me, huh?
0: Me?
1: Sure. Oh,
0: all right. Tonight, I'll sing my serenade. While evening's purple shadows fade, and lovers find their rendezvous in dreams. Oh, that's beautiful, beautiful.
1: It never sounded as well.
0: The nightingale keeps uncoiling. Two young hearts in love. Come share with me your fantasy of schemes. I hear a gypsy fiddle playing, a melody of love divine. It tells me once again that you are mine.
1: That's well.
0: Where is the one for whom this lonely heart was made? One to share my purple serenade. Oh.
1: Like it?
0: You're a genius. Really, I mean it.
1: Oh, I wouldn't go that far, but I'm glad
0: you... Won't you play some more, please?
1: Oh, we'll have a lot of time for that. Years and years.
0: Years and years?
1: Sure.
0: I do not understand.
1: Well, you see, it's this way. You see, in America, when the right boy meets the right girl, they get a funny feeling up here, around the heart.
0: But what does that
1: well,
0: do?
1: Well, they call that love at first sight.
0: I still do not understand.
1: Yesterday, I saw you in the bar at the casino.
0: Yes, I saw you, too.
1: And you know, Carla, right away, I got that funny feeling around my heart. Just like that.
0: Isn't that strange?
1: Oh, not at all, not at all. Then I decided to meet you.
0: But how did you arrange?
1: Well, a very good friend of mine hired me out to play for the guests tonight.
0: Aha, now I'm beginning to understand.
1: And so I took the job because I wanted very much to have a little talk with you.
0: Oh, you Americans. You don't let... Oh, what do they say in America? You don't let the dust settle under the foot. Is that right?
1: Yeah, that's it exactly. Now then, while the rest of the party is so deeply engrossed in conversation, how about you showing me the moonrise over Monte Carlo? I've heard it's very beautiful.
0: Oh, I would like some fresh air, too, but be careful. They must not see us leave.
1: Oh, you lead the way. I'll be as quiet as a mouse.
0: Follow me.
1: Follow you, honey. I'm way ahead of you.
0: What did you say?
1: Oh, skip it. You wouldn't understand. Wait a minute. Allow me. Ah, boy. Look. Just look up there. There's our moon.
0: Isn't it lovely?
1: There's a rose arbor. Just get a whiff of those roses.
0: Divine.
1: Oh, boy. This place was made for sweet romance.
0: Tell me, may I call you Dick?
1: Well, Carl, if you don't, I'd consider my progress nil.
0: Silly boy. All right, then, Dick. Tell me, what do you do?
1: Well, I came over here to finish my operetta. You see, Carla, I'm a composer.
0: A composer? Mm-hmm. Very interesting. And your operetta, what is it about?
1: Oh, the same old thing. Boy meets girl, boy sings to girl.
2: Carla?
0: Oh.
2: Carla, where are you?
0: Here I am, Monsieur Dupré. I came out here for a breath of air.
2: Welcome right in. Your father wishes to be with you.
0: Yes, monsieur. Oh, stay out here just for a moment until I have a chance to get back. And, Dick.
1: Yes, Carla, what is it?
0: Girl wishes oh so much that she could see boy again.
1: Boy will arrange.

0: Come in.
1: Well, good morning. What a mood you're in.
0: Oh, John, am I happy. And do I rate? Do you know Carla and I?
2: Carla? You don't mean to say that you call her by her first name.
0: Sure, she asked me to after I got through playing for her. Say, oh, listen, I'm in the Clover.
2: Well, tell me about it.
0: Well, she came over to the piano after dinner and sat down with me on the bench. Then she asked me all about myself, and I played for her, and later we went out in the garden, moonlight and roses and all that sort of stuff.
2: She confided in you?
0: Well, not exactly. Oh. In fact, now that I think of it, I don't know any more about her than I ever did.
2: Well, at least you have a speaking acquaintance. From now on, you've simply got to deliver the mail.
0: Oh, excuse me, John.
3: Have a note for Monsieur Marlowe?
0: Oh, thank you. Here you are.
3: Merci, monsieur.
0: Hey, this envelope smells awful good.
2: It's enticing.
0: How do you believe our rate, John? Getting a note less than 12 hours since we met. Wait a minute, I'll open it. Let's see. Monsieur, please forget last night. I'm not in a position to see you again. My fiancée arrived in Monte Carlo this morning. There can be no more purple serenades. Adieu,

0: Ah, love. Thy name is Persistency. At least it was in our case. Dick and I didn't intend to let any fiancée stand in our way, especially when it concerned Carla. But anything can happen in Monte Carlo, and almost anything did. Yes?
1: Monsieur Conan?
0: Yes, sir?
1: Good. This is Etienne Dupré.
0: Yes, Monsieur Dupré.
1: Monsieur Colonel, I'm very glad to hear that you are vacationing in Monte Carlo. We need the services of an American lawyer in connection with a will. A very unusual will. I wonder, Monsieur, would you please drive over to my home?
0: Why, yes, if it's urgent, I'd be glad to.
1: Oh, thank you. Thank you very much. Just take a taxi in front of your hotel and tell the driver to take you to my home. They all know where I live.
0: Very well, Monsieur. I'll leave immediately.
2: Part 2 of They Met in Monte Carlo in just a moment. But first, here is a word from your announcer.

0: Now part two of They Met in Monte Carlo with Warren William as John Francis O'Connell.
1: When I arrived at the Dupre home, Monsieur Dupre ushered me into the library.
2: Welcome, Monsieur O'Connell. Welcome to the house of Dupre.
1: Thank you, sir.
2: I want you to meet my colleagues, Herr Edeldorf and Baron X, a special ambassador from the German Reich.
1: How do you do, gentlemen?
2: Now, please do be seated, Monsieur O'Connell, and we will, as you say in America, get down to the business.
1: Thank you, Monsieur.
2: Monsieur O'Connell, we have learned through secret sources that you supplied the entertainment for our dinner party last night.
1: Supplied the entertainment? Oh, you mean, the young composer Richard Marlowe.
2: We now understand that he's not exclusively a composer, Monsieur.
1: Dick, not a composer? Why, I'm afraid I don't
2: We believe
1: you.
2: That you deliberately sent this man to us as a spy of your government. Now, what have you to say?
1: The accusation is unfounded. He came here purely in the interests of... Well, he wanted to meet a certain young lady.
2: Yes, we know. Carla Edeldorf.
1: Carla Edeldorf? The daughter of Herr Edeldorf.
2: Exactly, Monsieur. And this gentleman, Baron X, is your fiancé. Monsieur O'Connell, we understand that you are a collector of strange and unusual wills.
1: Oh, that's correct, gentlemen. It has been a sort of avocation.
3: Well, Monsieur O'Connell, the time has come for us to put our cards on the table.
1: What do you mean, Baron?
3: Only this, that hereafter you are to stop your unwanted interference in our affairs.
2: And furthermore, Monsieur, we want to warn you most solemnly that if you persist in sending your spies and confederates to us under the guise of strolling musicians, then...
1: Then what, Monsieur?
2: You will be able to add a new will to your collection.
3: Only this will, Monsieur O'Connell, will be your own. And you won't be alive to do much about it. Do I make myself clear, Monsieur O'Connell?
1: I gather you are threatening me, gentlemen.
2: Your inference is very accurate, Monsieur.
3: We do not threaten, Monsieur O'Connell. We but warn you. After that, we will not hesitate to do what we consider as a safeguard to our political interests.
2: And now, Monsieur, you may go. But remember, if you value your life and that of your compatriot, keep him away from Mademoiselle Edeldorf.
1: That, gentlemen, I consider to be his own personal affair. And I feel quite certain that Mr. Marlowe can take care of his own business affairs quite adequately. Good day, gentlemen. Well, things were getting exciting. I decided to stop off at Dick's apartment and advise him of what had taken place.
4: Come in.
5: Hi there, you spy.
4: Oh, John.
5: I just met, guess who?
4: Carla?
1: No, but someone who was rather close to her.
4: Her father, Monsieur Lux.
1: And her fiancé. A very mysterious German who is hiding under the name of Baron X.
4: Her fiancé? I can't believe it, John.
1: Dick, I was invited up to the Etienne Dupre home tonight under the pretext that I was to draw up or examine an unusual will.
4: Examine a will?
1: Of course, the whole thing was a put-up job to get me there. When I arrived, I met as pleasant a gang of cutthroats as I would expect to meet in Sing Sing.
4: John, I don't understand.
1: That's because the night you played for them, you only had eyes for Carla. Dick, remember something for me.
4: I'll try.
1: On the night you attended the reception at the Dupre home, what language was spoken?
4: I heard only conversational French. Wait a minute. When the men went into the salon for coffee, that's when Carla sat with me at the piano. Yeah. I remember now. I heard one of them talking about a new confederation of European states or something like that, with Berlin as the hub. He talked in German.
1: That is just what I suspected. There's a movement on foot to reshape Europe, and the key men are right here in Monte Carlo.
4: Wait a minute. Let me open the door. Maybe some more of the gangsters came back to finish me off. Carla.
6: Let me in.
4: Sure.
6: I'm afraid I was followed.
4: Carla, I want you to meet my good friend and compatriot, John Francis O'Connell, an American lawyer.
6: Very happy to meet you, sir.
1: And I'm most happy to meet you, mademoiselle.
4: Carla, what in heaven's name brings you here at this hour?
6: Oh, Dick, I'm so frightened for you. Ever since the night you played for me, my father, Mr. Dupre, and my fiancé, the Baron, all of them think you came to spy on them. Oh, please leave Monte Carlo at once, today.
4: But I can't understand what this is all about, Carla. What's so secretive? What's cooking over there in the house on the mountaintop?
6: Intrigue. Many European powers are gathered to form a new confederation. one that will eliminate England and the United States from Europe. And behind it all are the Germans. My father is even willing to sacrifice me, to give me to that horrible Baron, just to achieve his end. Oh, Dick, I do not know what to do. What to do?
4: I'll tell you what you're going to do. Listen, Carla, I'm a day ahead of schedule, but here goes. Carla, I want to marry you.
6: You...
4: Those beautiful lips closed for a moment. Let me explain. You see, Carla, I'd intended to ask you tomorrow, but this morning is just as good. I want you to fly to Paris with John and me. We'll live there for a few more weeks.
6: Fly to Paris.
4: Until I finish my musical score, and then we're off to the States.
6: America?
4: America, the land of the free and the home of the brave, and no German barons hiding under the beds.
6: But how? Even though my heart says yes, how possibly could we leave?
1: That's one of the reasons I became a lawyer, Carla. I know how to expedite things, how to cut this infernal red tape. Shall I arrange it?
6: Oh, could you, monsieur, could you?
1: I guarantee that I'll have a plane ready to fly us all to Paris by 7 o'clock tonight.
4: And then, Carl, after we arrive, it won't be too late to, well, sort of make a hurried trip to the marriage bureau. We can still get married tonight, can't we, John?
1: I think I can arrange it.
4: You see, darling, how invaluable it is to have a lawyer for a friend.
6: Yes, I see.
4: And tomorrow we can start on our honeymoon to the Pyrenees. Think of it. You and I. Oh, Carla, what a honeymoon we'll have.
6: Dick?
4: Yes, darling?
6: Will Monsieur O'Connell arrange that, too?
1: I pulled all the strings that were necessary for our quick exit. Things were moving at such a rapid pace that I could hardly keep abreast of them. Last night, Dick met the lovely and beautiful Carla. Tonight, he was eloping to Paris. Well, that was in the best American tradition. And quite frankly, I didn't blame him. Just after I finished calling the airport, Dick came in.
4: Everything all set, John?
1: It looks as though one eloping couple would escape the clutches of an irate father-in-law.
4: And you're not kidding. They'd tear us limb from limb if they had any inkling of what we intended to do.
1: What arrangements did you make with Carla?
4: She's coming here to your apartment by 6. She's gone home to allay suspicion and steal as many of her clothes as she can carry out.
1: Well, at any rate, that'll help some to your budget.
4: Lawyers and budgets. What's a budget where the beautiful and glamorous Carla is concerned?
1: I wouldn't mind too much about it either, Dick. Now listen, young man, it's getting late. Suppose you go to your rooms, pack up and come back. Then as soon as Carla comes, we'll take a cab to the airport. Meanwhile, I'll file your intention to marry.
4: You know, if you ever sent me a bill for everything you've done for me, John...
1: I seem to get a sinister pleasure out of outsmarting this mysterious German Baron X, alias Frederick. He's got a lesson coming to him, and a bitter one. Listen, Dick, I'll take care of the luggage. You take Carla and get aboard the plane. And be careful. You never know what the mysterious Baron X and his gang might do if they get wind of what we're up to.
4: I'd like to see him start something.
6: Dick, darling, do as Monsieur O'Connell says. I know it is dangerous.
4: Okay, darling, come on.
3: Here we are, monsieur. Bon voyage.
4: Thank you. John, over there, that's our plane. We'll run for it and meet you there.
1: I won't be long.
4: Let's run, darling. Come along. Ah, here we are. I'll open the door. Ah, in you go, darling.
6: Thank you.
3: Ah. Welcome, Carla.
6: Oh.
3: And you too, Monsieur Marlowe. Step in, please.
4: Wait.
3: Keep your arms up, monsieur, if you value your life. As you see, I'm armed. And at the moment, in the mood to kill.
6: Frederick, how did you...
3: You forget, my dear, that it is possible to listen into phone conversations. We heard you charter a plane for Paris. I hurried over here to stop you, Carl. Your father and Monsieur Dupre are getting out warrants for the arrest of the two Americans for kidnapping. The police will be here momentarily.
6: But I am not being kidnapped, Frederick. I'm going to marry Richard Marlowe. I have decided...
3: What you decide is of little consequence. You will be told whom you shall marry.
6: I shall refuse.
3: You refuse would mean the end of the new European Confederacy, my dear. I pledged Germany's acceptance, but only on the condition that I should have you as my baroness.
4: Look, Baron X, or whatever your name is, you must take the Americans to be a lot of dopes.
3: Who could think otherwise?
4: But as it turns out, you're really the dope. Do you think we'd be stupid enough to anticipate your action? Look behind you, you'll see a man, and if you look carefully, you'll see a gun.
3: Ryan, I do not believe you.
4: You fell for the oldest gag in the world, that sock in the jaws with my fondest regards.
6: Monsieur O'Connell.
1: Everything's set. What's the trouble in there?
4: Look out below, John, while I toss this piece of carrion out the door. Here comes Baron X.
6: The pilot. We have no pilot.
1: Well, we can't wait for him now. Anyway, I hold a private license. Let me get this crate started.
7: Luckily, the engine's warm. Lock that door.
8: Okay.
7: We made it. We made it.
1: Three months later at 16 Rue Aveyron in Paris.
6: How is the operetta, darling? Almost through?
4: I'll have it finished soon, dear. And then the plane to the good old USA.
6: Oh, Dick, I'm so thrilled.
4: Remember what I told you that night out in the garden, Carla?
6: Oh, yes, every word. You said girl better come to America where she can marry anyone she wishes. And then I said, girl would like to.
4: How long have we been married, darling?
6: 3 months.
4: Isn't that baby cute?
6: Adorable.
4: When's her mother coming back?
6: In just a few minutes. She just went down to the corner to post a letter.
4: Oh.

0: Now here again is Warren William as John Francis O'Connell.
1: Well, Dick and Carla really did find happiness. They came to America the following year, and Dick's operetta proved to be a first-class sensation on Broadway. And if his songs are inspirational, which they are, blame it all on a certain beautiful and alluring blonde who decided that marrying for love is a lot nicer than marrying according to the dictates of a stern parent. And I agree, don't you?

Next week, I have a story to tell you about blood-red rubies and murder. The story begins back in the days of Kublai Khan and his invasion of High Tibet. His soldiers looted the High Temple, cut out the eyes of the pagan goddess, and escaped with the two most precious rubies known to be in existence. But a curse went with these rubies, the curse of sudden death. Finally, they came into the possession of a wealthy, retired American business executive. He decided to end the curse and return the jewels to the temple in High Tibet. But before he could do so, death struck, quickly, savagely. We call this unusual story The Girl in Cell 13. This is Warren William, inviting you to listen again next week.

0: 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This is a Telaways feature produced in Hollywood.
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0: 9 o'clock at night in the training quarters on the Jim Ross Ranch somewhere in Yolo County. When Jack, Doc, and Reggie first came to the Jim Ross Ranch, they found that Ross liked a prize fight better than anything else in the world. He liked fighting so well, he named his only daughter, Jack Dempsey Ross, since changed to Jacqueline. He has his own training quarters on the ranch and his own prize ring, where he puts on grudge fights between his 150 workmen every Wednesday night. And he has his own favorite fighters, Big Swede and Little Swede, two mammoth Scandinavian boys. He liked fighting so well that he even offered to let his daughter marry the man she loved if Duke Carter could bring forth an amateur fighter who could defeat the Swedes.
1: But when Reggie stepped out and accepted the challenge and showed signs that he might win the fight, it suddenly became apparent that there was something Jim Ross liked even better than prize fighting, and that was victory. It is now evident that he'll do almost anything to prevent Reggie from whipping Big Swede in the ring this coming Friday night. He imported Benny, a vicious wrestler, as Reggie's sparring partner, with orders to incapacitate the young Englishman. When this failed, Reggie mysteriously vanished, quite evidently kidnapped by Jim Ross's henchmen to prevent his appearance against the Big Swede. Well, that was this morning. Now, at 9 o'clock tonight, Doc, Jasper, the foreman of the ranch, and I are holding a council of war in the training quarters.
2: Where you been, Jasper? We've been waiting for you.
3: I've been hunting high and low for Curly Stewart. I can't find hide nor hair of.
2: Well, never mind Curly. Jack's got better ideas.
3: Get any information out of Ole?
1: Not a word. But it was while we were holding him that I got this new idea. I wish Duke Carter'd come back.
3: Where'd he go?
1: Well, I sent him out to look for you.
3: Oh, then he'll be along pretty soon, I reckon. Anyway, what's this bright idea you got now?
1: Well, Jim Ross has kidnapped Reggie to keep him from appearing in the ring Friday.
3: Yeah.
1: How about us abducting Big Swede for the same purpose?
3: Say, now, I think you got something there, Packard.
2: You bet your sweet life we got something.
3: Of course, that don't give you back your fighting Englishman.
1: No, it doesn't. Once we get Big Swede undercover, we'll be in a position to dicker with Ross.
3: Yeah, I guess you're right.
1: Well, that's what I wanted to ask you. Do you think Ross will dicker?
3: Well, he'll sure enough be in a panic. Sets a heap of store by Big Swede, and he's going to do some sweating his boots if the boy's missing.
1: Good.
2: Yeah, now we're getting somewhere. Now, where does Big Swede keep his self knives? Down in the bunkhouse with the rest of the cow's chambermaids?
3: Not in your life, he don't. Big Swede's much too precious to sleep in no ordinary bunkhouse.
1: Well, where does he hang out?
3: In one of them guest cottages the boss has got behind the big house.
2: Yeah, he sleep there by himself?
3: No, him and Little Swede sleep there together.
2: Well, now, that shouldn't be such an awful tough job. We just bop Big Swede over the head in his sleep, carry his unconscious carcass out, tie him up, and lug him to where we're going to hide him, and there you are.
1: And suppose Little Swede wakes up in the process.
2: We'll bop him on the head, too.
3: No, it ain't going to be as easy as all that.
2: Well, how come it ain't?
3: Because Ross is too smart. Now, he's kidnapped Reggie. Now, you don't think he ain't anticipated us retaliating, do you?
1: You mean he's probably got guards outside the guest cabin tonight?
3: Tonight and every night from now until Friday, or my name ain't Jasper Fuller.
2: Well, shucks, watch a couple of guards. We'll bop him, too.
3: They'll be armed with orders to shoot.
2: Well, yeah, I know, but most folks is so unhandy at pistols. Why, there ain't one man in 100 that can really protect himself with a gun. We'll just up and take their shooting irons away from them, and then we'll bop them.
3: I wouldn't advise you to be too optimistic.
2: Well, that's what we're going to do, ain't it, Jack? So why don't we get started at it? What are we sitting around here talking for?
1: Well, that's what we're going to do, all right, but we certainly want to know what we can expect to run into and what to do under various circumstances.
2: Doggone, Jack, you're getting to be a regular old grandma.
1: What do you mean by that?
2: Well, fella, I can remember the times when we used to bust into trouble and figure out what to do right while we was doing it.
1: Well, we can still do that when we have to. Now then, Jasper, where are we going to hide Big Swede once we get him?
3: You want a place close by or far away?
1: As close by as we can get him and still safe from Jim Ross and his men.
3: All right, how about up in the top of one of them silos?
1: Silo? But won't that be one of the first places they look?
3: Sure, only it's going to be easy to keep them from looking.
1: I don't see what you're getting at.
3: Well, look here. Them silos are clean full of silage, clean up for 50 feet in the air. The only way to get up there is a little ladder on the outside of the silo, just wide enough for one man. Now, if a feller was to stay up there with Big Swede, he could guard the steps against all comers till kingdom come.
2: Doggone it, we'd be holding Big Swede prisoner right under old man Ross's nose.
3: I like it.
1: Couldn't ask for anything more. But how do we get Big Swede up there if he's unconscious?
3: There's a block and tackle down in the machine shop that I could rig up quicker than a cat can jump sideways.
1: That's all we need to know. If you rig up the tackle, Doc and I'll deliver Big Swede down at the foot of the silo.
2: Hey, wait a minute. Which silo? There's five of them.
3: Make it the one in the back of the barn. Less chance anybody's seen us at work.
1: All right. Is that everything, then?
3: No, it ain't, but I'll take care of them things.
2: Well, what you mean?
3: Well, if somebody's going to be up there guarding Big Swede, there's got to be food and water enough up there for two people for the next 5 days.
1: Good head, Jasper. I forgot all about that.
2: Yeah, and who's going to do the garden?
1: We'll put Duke Carter up there. After all, he's got the most at stake.
2: Yeah, if this thing don't pan out, he's gonna lose that little old Jack Dempsey gal.
1: Oh, see if you can locate Duke while you're doing your other job, Jasper.
3: I'll keep an eye open. How long you figure it'll take you to get Big Swede down there?
1: 5 minutes, if we have any luck. 10 minutes at the longest.
3: Better step on it.
2: You betcha. There you go, and here we go. Come on, Jack.
3: Watch out for armed guards.
2: What's he worrying about armed guards for? They're all in a day's work.
1: Let's hike off across the field here. That'll bring us up back at the big house where the guest cabins are.
2: Yeah. Say, talking about that little Jackin baby, I wonder where she's at.
1: Duke said she was tagging her father around, trying to get a clue as to what he did with Reggie.
2: Yeah, you suppose she's still at it?
1: I wouldn't be surprised. Quite a little bulldog in that girl's character.
2: Sure enough is. Ah, nice moonlight night.
1: Mm-hmm.
2: Wouldn't mind having a cute little old female gal out here alongside me instead of you on a night like this.
1: Now keep your mind on the business at hand.
2: Ah, yes, sir. When I think of the bunch of pretty nights that I've wasted, and all the girls in the world that ain't had me to make love at.
1: They don't know how lucky they are.
2: Now, what you mean by that? Winnie Mae once said to me, if and I weren't her blood cousin on my mama's side, she'd hound me to death till I wedded
1: her. Well, it takes all kinds of tastes to make up the world.
2: It sure does. Hey, wait a minute. Was that supposed to be a dirty crack?
1: Keep your voice down now, Doc. You can see the outlines of the guest houses against the skyline.
2: Yeah. You know, I just thought of something.
1: Hmm?
2: That there big Swede weighs 1 ounce less than a horse. It's going to be a job of toting his carcass clear down to the silo.
1: Well, it's too late to think about that now.
2: Lest we could catch him conscious and make him walk.
1: No, he'd be too much to handle. If he once starts a fight, he'll make so much noise, we'll have the whole place on us.
2: Okay, fella. But I sure ain't got no stomach for a toting bull elephants.
1: Now, then, keep it quiet. We're up to the hedge.
2: Yeah. Now we're going to get through it. It's 6 foot high, it's a means.
1: There must be some way.
2: And remember, we got to get the bull Swede through there coming back.
1: Wait a minute. What's that gleam in the moonlight?
2: I don't see nothing.
1: Well, I do. Come on. Good. Just what I was hoping.
2: Well, what you mean?
1: Here, feel it. An iron gate.
2: Well, doggone, son. Just as neat as you please. Can you get it open?
1: Yeah, just latched. Careful now. Come on through.
2: Yeah.
1: Leave it open in case we have to get out fast.
2: Picture of us getting out fast, carrying 2 tons of limp hippopotamus meat.
1: All right, follow close. Doc.
2: Yeah. Right there, the cottage just hanging.
1: I don't know. I'm going to have to investigate.
3: Hold her, son.
1: What's the matter?
2: Look here at that shadow just alongside that window. Ain't that a man?
1: Yeah, I think you're right.
2: You're darn tootin', I'm right.
1: Must have guards at each door and window. Now then, the old teamwork. I'll slip up behind him and tell him not to move, and you step up and clip him on the chin.
2: When do we go?
1: Now. Wait till you hear me speak to him.
2: Okay.
1: Here I go.
3: Don't make a move.
2: I got him, Jack.
1: Good work. Now around the back of the house.
2: Yeah. If there's a back door, there's bound to be a guard there.
1: Uh-huh. Nope. No back door.
2: Well, that's one hombre we don't have to send bye-bye. Keep on going around.
1: Yeah, there'll be a window on the other side. Take it easy around the corner.
2: Yep. And there's our customer.
1: All right. Same tactics. Here I go.
3: Don't make a move.
2: Hey, you didn't catch him like you did the other hombre.
1: I didn't have time. He went down too fast.
2: Yeah, I reckon it's all right. He didn't make much noise. Now in front?
1: Yeah, this is liable to be the hardest job, especially if the guard's up on the porch.
2: Yeah, maybe we'll have to rush him.
1: I hope not. If he's fast on the draw, we may be out of luck.
2: Well, there's only one way to find out. That's to go and see.
1: Just a few steps now, so don't make a sound.
2: Jack, looky at that. 2 of them.
1: Oh, that's bad. One of them's bound to make some noise before we can stop him.
2: Hey, looky. They're standing there whispering with their heads together.
1: And so what?
2: Well, I bet you if I was to sneak up on them and ram their heads together hard enough...
1: You think you could do it?
2: Well, son, I'm sure try.
1: All right, I'll be right behind you. If it doesn't work, we'll each jump a man and finish it off fast.
2: Here goes everything. I got him, Jack.
1: You certainly did. I hope you didn't fracture any skull.
2: Shucks, who ever heard of fracturing a cowhand's skull? So, we just let him lay?
1: Yeah, let's get into the cabin. And be quiet on the porch in case there's anyone prowling inside.
2: Yeah.
1: The door's locked.
2: Well, son, I'll take care of that before you can say sick.
1: Gonna give you any trouble?
2: Nope. When you make it open this with a hairpin... There she is.
1: Fast work. Now, don't stumble on anything.
2: Boy, sure is black in here.
1: Now we've done it.
2: What's the matter, son?
1: How are we going to tell Big Swede and Little Swede apart?
2: Hey.
1: They're both here, and they look exactly alike.
2: Yeah, only Big Swede can talk a little United States.
1: Well, it doesn't do us any good with them asleep.
2: Well, then, will Dad bust it? We're going to have to take them both along.
1: You were groaning about carrying one of them between us. We can't possibly carry both of them.
2: Hey, wait a minute, fella. I got an idea.
1: Well, talk fast.
2: Yeah, I darn near stumbled over a wheelbarrow around the corner of the house.
1: Yeah, that's right.
2: Sure, we'll dump them both in the wheelbarrow and let Jasper tell us which is which.
1: All right, let's go. This must be the bedroom in here.
4: Will you listen to that?
1: Quiet. We'll each get beside a man and let them both have it at the same time.
2: Okay. I'll get over here.
1: You ready?
2: Yeah. Now.
1: All right, quick. Drag him off the beds and out on the porch.
2: Yeah. Right out on the porch?
3: Yes. There they are, son.
1: Quick, get the wheelbarrow.
2: You bet.
1: Oh, boy. What a job.
2: Okay, son.
1: Give me a hand with this one first.
2: Yeah.
1: Now, the other one, right on top of it.
3: We go.
2: Well, so far, it's all hunky-dory.
1: I'll take the wheelbarrow first. You keep him from sliding up.
2: Let's go, fella.
1: What's so funny?
2: I just thinking. I'll bet this is the first time anybody has ever taken for a ride in a wheelbarrow.

0: The further transcribed adventures of Jack, Doc, and Reggie will come to you tomorrow at this same hour. I Love a Mystery, written and directed by Carlton E. Morse, comes to you Monday through Friday, featuring Russell Thorson as Jack, Jim Bowles as Doc Long, and Tony Randall as Reggie York. Frank McCarthy speaking.
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0: That you, Tony?
1: Who do you think it was? Santa Claus?
0: Tony, you a funny man. That's what I say, a funny man.
1: Yeah, sure, I'm funny.
0: What's the matter with you, huh? You look like you're gonna fight someone.
1: Maybe I will.
0: What's the matter, Tony? What's happened? Something gone wrong, huh? Oh, you not smile. Your face all angry. Who done something to you?
1: Joe Fletcher. He's done plenty to me.
0: Your boss? What he done? You tell me.
1: Well, he just pitched me out in my ear.
0: He fired you from your work?
1: That's what I said tonight. Tony, he said, I don't need you no more. My brother-in-law, Johnny, he's coming in with me. He'll drive the truck, he said. Here's a week's wages, and I'll beat it. That's Joe Fletcher's own words. Beat it.
0: Stop them. What do you say to him, huh? You not let him get away with that.
1: What could I say? He don't want me. Just don't want me, that's all. I can't stand up to him and say, you can't fire me, boss.
0: Then tell your union men. You make him call a strike.
1: Well, they wouldn't call a strike over me. Have some sense.
0: But what are we gonna do? We got to have money, Donnie. We gotta eat.
1: Well, we'll get a dog, get a job someplace else, I guess.
0: But where, Donnie? You say yourself just the other day, jobs are scarce now. There aren't the jobs about there used to be. You remember you said...
1: Yeah, I remember. I said it.
0: And what happens if you can't find no job for a while, Tony? How are we going to eat? After a week or so, maybe.
1: Well, you can take that job Mrs. Polini offered you. That'll help.
0: Well, sure, I do that. But washing clothes can't keep the three of us eating. Mrs. Polini, don't pay it off, horse.
1: Why would you play something? Now, will you quit griping at me, will you?
0: Oh, I'm not griping, Tony. I'm just sorry.
1: Yeah, I know. You're sorry. Well, I'm sorry, too, so that... Let's just leave it at that, huh? Now, give me a drink.
0: There's nothing in the place.
1: Why not?
0: You had some drinks last night, you remember? You got through the whole bottle, and I haven't had no money to buy more.
1: There's no this, there's no that. Can't you look after this house? Can't you see that there are things in it? What's the matter with you?
0: I tell you, Tony, I not had the money.
1: Oh, drop dead. What?
0: Don't take it out on me that Mr. Fletcher fired you. I'm not responsible for it.
1: Yeah, sure.
0: I get you some food.
1: Ah, no, not yet.
0: Oh, sure, whatever you want.
1: Yeah.
0: Tony.
1: What now?
0: Tony, how are we going to get married if you not got a job?
1: How would I know?
0: You told me we get married 6 months after Vito died. Vito been dead near 12 months now, and we still...
1: Yet, for the love of Pete, will you shut up?
0: It's okay for you to tell me to shut up, but you not done what you said you do. And now you get yourself kicked out of your job.
1: Why don't you go? I'm going out.
0: Now, Tony, what you going to do?
1: I'm going to get drunk.
0: Oh, no, Tony, you come back here. You come back and give me that money. You... Oh, Tony, don't you walk out on me. Tony. Steffi. Yeah? You come out now. You come into the other room and have something to eat.
2: I don't want nothing to eat.
0: You come out when I tell you. Come on. Go over and sit up at the table.

0: Connie, he won't be here for food. He had to go out.
1: I heard.
0: What is it?
1: Everything. I always do. You both shout so much, anyone couldn't help hearing.
0: You tell anyone what you heard.
1: I wouldn't bother.
0: There. Stop joking. You got rid of that dirty man?
1: I took him into the park and then ran away from him.
0: Okay. He won't get back from the park.
1: No, I guess not.
0: When you finish that, you do your homework, then you go set to bed. Okay?
1: Sure. Sure. That's okay by me.

0: I use it all, all right?
1: But you use it all, right? I don't want to drink it, hey?
0: Well, you don't want to get it.
1: Well, you don't talk to me like that.
0: Oh, well, shut up.
1: Why you want to get up like that? I'm going to
2: get up. Oh, shut up. Shut up, both of you.
1: I will not be quiet.
2: You will make me...

0: directions, can't you? Let's see now. Yep, I guess we're far enough away now. You can have your meat. Well, wait till I unwrap it. You know what you're gonna grow into if you keep on eating like this? You're not gonna grow into a dog. You're gonna become an elephant. You know what, Pancho? Even though you do look a bit funny now and then, I think there's nobody in this world better than you. I'm honest, I mean it. You love me, don't you, Pancho? Yeah, I know you do. I can tell you, I love you too.
1: Well, now, isn't it nice that you love each other?
0: Oh, hi.
1: Hi. Yes, nice to hear, but is this the only time and place you can tell him?
0: You're a policeman, ain't you?
1: That's right.
0: Yeah, well, I know it's late.
1: 2 a.m.
0: Uh-huh. And I guess this here is rather a funny place to be.
1: Very funny, in the city park at 2 a.m. Yeah, that's funny, all right.
0: Well, it's like this, mister. Pancho was...